The minute he turned a corner, I took off for the back stairway. The pack was beginning to howl up front when I left for the rear door. Still unseen, safe, except for that.

0: 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You must let me try again.
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3: I started across town toward Fifth Avenue, walking slowly, letting the cold night air work on my face. By now, the call was into headquarters, and a prowl car was on the way. In a half hour, the homicide men would be there with the police photographers. By 9, the story would be into the morning papers. They'd be out around midnight. Walter was front page stuff. And that girl who'd heard it all on the phone, she'd be able to read the headlines. And once she added it up, I was through. I had 4 hours to find her. Then, somehow, somewhere, I knew I had to kill her. Found a phone booth in a Fifth Avenue drugstore and took out the memo book. He'd scribbled first names and phone numbers on 4 or 5 pages. The rest of it was blank. No addresses, nothing else to go on. About a dozen of them belonged to women. So I started on number 1. Anna Lee had a Murray Hill number.
4: Hello?
3: Is this Murray Hill 41121?
4: That's right.
3: Is Joanne there, please?
4: Joanne? I'm sorry, I don't know any Joanne. You must have the wrong number. Are you sure?
3: Well, I guess I'd better check it again. I'm sorry.
5: Now, Louise is an end. If you're that guy who's been calling her, let me tell you right now.
4: Well, my little old head isn't much good at figures, but I'll surely be glad to help you all out.

0: Hello.
1: Is this Maxine?
0: That's right. Who's this?
1: Didn't I talk to you a little while ago?
0: Who? Oh. Don't tell me it's Theodore.
1: Make it Ted, will you?
0: Oh, we're real friendly now.
1: Well, I hope so.
0: I see. And you make a habit of hanging up in people's faces?
1: We were cut off, Angel, and you were so snide about giving me your name, I couldn't call you back.
0: So you went out and bought yourself a crystal ball?
1: No,
0: and when
1: no. I just called up every girl in Walter's telephone index until you answered.
0: Why'd you do that?
1: Because I want to see if the girl is as nice as the voice.
0: How do you blush over the phone?
1: Look, why don't you save us both a lot of trouble by telling me where I can meet you?
0: I'd rather keep it this way.
1: I can be pretty persistent.
0: I can be pretty stubborn. One Pomeroy is about all I can cope with at a time. I'm awfully sorry, Theodore, but
1: Wait a minute. What's that music? The radio?
0: No, it's not the radio. And please don't bother me. You're a nice boy, but I'm too busy right now to play games.
1: Look, you've got to at least give me your last name, Maxine.
0: Good night, Theodore. Some other time.
1: But wait.
0: I'm sorry, pal. You forced me to do this.
1: Maxine, wait a minute. Yeah, for...
2: Information.
1: Would you tell me if you have a party by the name of Thomas P. Sherman at Plaza 22376?
2: Thomas P. Sherman. Sherman.
1: That's right. Plaza 22376.
2: One moment, please.

0: 9 o'clock. I could close my eyes and see that hotel room now. Jammed with the boys from the police beat, crowding around the medical examiner, grabbing for the phone, shooting questions at the lieutenant in charge.
1: Hello, sir.
0: Yes?
1: We have no record of a Thomas P. Sherman at Plaza 22376.
0: Oh, well, who is listed at that number?
1: I'm sorry, sir. We do not give that information.
0: What about the address of the number?
1: I'm sorry, sir. We do
0: Look, I've got to have it, operator. It's very urgent.
1: One moment. I'll connect you with the supervisor.
0: No, skip it. I started to get panicky then. Got a lot of wild ideas about running, grabbing the next plane for anywhere. But I fought it down. I'd been a reporter long enough to know what happens to guys who run. I had to get that girl. I had to. Yeah?
2: You threw it a phone?
0: Yeah, go ahead.
2: Oh, thanks, pal. I gotta get a hold of the little woman, you know. The more I explain to her now, the less I'll have to do when I do get home.
3: Boy, they're sure going all out in that Legion parade, ain't they?
0: Yeah. Parade? Excuse me.
3: Yeah, sure. What's the matter?
0: What was that you said about a parade?
3: Legion parade coming up Fifth Avenue. Crosstown traffic is tied up for 2 hours.
0: Coming by here?
3: Yeah, the band is down the street now.
0: Band? That's what I heard.
3: Huh?
0: Nothing. Thanks a lot. Crowds were lining the curbs outside. Down the avenue, somewhere around 78th Street, I could hear the band at the head of the parade, marching toward us. The same band I'd heard over her telephone, passing so close it almost covered her voice. She was on a low floor, next to the street, and the band had passed her at exactly 9:01, I remembered looking at my watch. I stood there and waited for the band. It was a wild idea, but I had a feeling if I figured it carefully, I could come pretty close. I walked a block with the band, then another one to make sure. It took them 1:20 to cover a block. We hit 84th Street at 9:16 past nine. They'd covered exactly 13 blocks since they passed her telephone. That made it somewhere around 71st Street, on a ground floor. An apartment, maybe a residential hotel facing Central Park. I turned and started running back down Fifth Avenue. I was getting close, and there were still 2 hours before the morning papers hit the street. Next hour and a half, I checked Fifth Avenue for 2 blocks on either side of 71st, going over nameplates and apartment doorways. There were 2 Maxines. I talked to one on the house phone. She must have been 70. And met the other one face to face, a hatchet-faced character who didn't appreciate being gotten out of bed by a drunk who had the wrong apartment. That left only one possibility. A residential hotel in the middle of the block. I decided I'd try calling her again. Walked past the cigar stand in the lobby to a row of phone booths at the rear. 10:50. Time was running out.
1: Hello.
0: Hello, Maxine.
1: Here we go again. What is it this time, Theodore?
0: Well, I'm still trying to wear you down.
1: Because you like my voice.
0: Right.
1: You think I'm charming. Practically irresistible.
0: Right. And another thing.
1: What?
0: I think you live in the Grayson Arms on Fifth Avenue.
1: Wrong. I live on the other side of town.
0: Wait now. Be honest with me, Angel.
1: Hold it a second, will you?
0: She was lying. She knew what it was all about and was playing with me. The panic came back. I looked across the marble floor of the lobby toward the cigar stand. A customer was standing there. A girl had appeared behind the counter to wait on him. Then he left and another guy came in. My heart stopped. It was the distributor with a bundle of morning papers. My mind was paralyzed. It didn't sink in. Not even when I saw the girl turn away and pick up the phone.
1: Now, let's see. Where were we, Theodore?
0: Well, you were stringing me along about living on the other side of town. Listen, Maxine, you've got to...
1: Hello? Ted, are you there?
0: Yeah. Sorry. Maxine, have you got the time?
1: Oh, just a second.
0: I saw the girl put down the phone, hold her watch up toward the light.
1: 5:55.
0: When are you through work?
1: Right now. How did you know I was working?
0: Stay put for a minute and I'll tell you.
1: Dad, what do you mean?
0: Hello.
4: I'll be right with you, sir. Hang on, Ted. Yes, sir.
0: Package of those, huh?
4: Yes, sir. 18.25. Thanks. Anything else?
0: That's up to you.
4: Oh, now look.
0: Wait a minute. I told you I was the persistent type.
4: Why? You're Ted.
0: Disappointed?
4: Oh, not exactly. How did you find...
0: I was calling from the booth over there.
4: But how did you find this place?
0: My crystal ball.
4: Oh, you ought to get yourself a booth at the county fair. You'd make a fortune.
0: It's only a sideline. Do you really live across town?
4: Worst looking brownstone on 75th. But it's home.
0: Good, then I can walk you home.
4: Walter won't like this.
0: He won't mind.
4: Okay, Theodore, I'm whipped. Let me lock up and get my things. I'll be with you in a minute.
0: I waited while she shut things down, threw a tweed coat over his shoulders, put a blue felt hat with a feather in it on the back of her head. The face matched the voice. Dark hair, wide-set blue eyes with laugh wrinkles at the corners. I wasn't thinking about that then. I was thinking what a break it was she lived across town on the other side of Central Park.
4: Ted?
0: Huh?
4: Mind if I mention something?
0: No, go ahead.
4: We're going the wrong way. Main path across the park's down there.
0: Yeah, I know. I just don't want to meet any cops. The park's closed after nightfall, you know. You don't mind?
4: No. I don't mind.
0: At the last minute, she grabbed a paper off the pile, folded it, and stuck it in her pocket without looking at it. We turned into a dark byway. She moved closer and took my arm. The paper pressed against me like a hot branding iron in my side. My heart was pounding now. There was a choking lump in my throat. I hardly dared to talk.
4: I'm sorry I gave you such a bad time tonight, Ted.
0: Forget it.
4: I guess I thought you'd be different. More like your brother. Why are we stopping? Why did you do it?
0: What do you mean?
4: You can let your hair down. Walter can't hear us.
0: Why did I do what?
4: You mean you do this every night?
0: Huh?
4: Call up strange women, tell them you've fallen in love with their voices, and...
0: Oh. Well, let's not talk about that now.
4: I don't get it, Ted.
0: Look, I'll tell you later.
4: Never mind. I just thought it was worth mentioning. Guess I was wrong. Night, Ted. I can make it the rest of the way alone.
0: No, wait.
4: I mean it. Let go of me.
0: Shh. Quiet, Maxine. It's a cop. He'll hear us.
4: I don't care.
5: Hey! Anyone up there?
0: I held her tight, my lips hard against hers. I heard the cop walk by on the main path 50 feet away. There in that dark byway, I could have done it. 10 seconds, maybe 20, and it'd be over. I'd be free. But I discovered something else as I felt her respond, felt her arms tighten around me. I said it before, back in that room with Walter's body at my feet. I stopped thinking. Something else took over. I was like an animal fighting for life, going on nerve an instant. But there in that black pathway in the park, I began to think again like a human being. And I knew that whatever it is that's born into a murderer wasn't in me. That, lover or hater, I could no more murder this girl in cold blood than I could fly to the moon.
4: Well, here's the 8th Avenue entrance.
0: Yeah.
4: Why don't you tell me, Ted? Something's tearing you to pieces. I can see it.
0: Okay. You've got a morning paper in your coat pocket. Take a look at it.
4: Paper? What's that got to do with...
0: Here, give it to me. Page one. I knew it. Lawyer attacked in city apartment.
4: Walter.
0: Yeah. You ask me. Here it is. New York, January 18th. Bruised and bleeding after an attack by a mysterious visitor into his rooms at the Bachelor's Club early last night, Walter Pomeroy... Wait a minute.
4: Go on.
0: Walter Pomeroy, noted criminal lawyer, still refused to disclose the identity of his assailant. Dr. James Penrose, attending physician, said Pomeroy suffered a possible concussion from a severe blow on the head, but was otherwise progressing nicely and would be released from City Hospital in 24 hours. The attack came at... Good Lord.
4: Severe blow on the head.
0: Yeah, he fell. Listen. Listen, Maxine, this doesn't tell at all. There's something else.
4: Then what is it? What is the matter?
0: Okay. So you want to know what's the matter? What's wrong with me? Okay, sit down on that bench there. Make yourself comfortable, because...

0: And that's it. That's what's wrong. I wanted you to know all of it because, well, you're important to me now. Maybe more important than anything else in the world. You can check out if you want to.
1: It's nothing a cup of coffee won't cure.
0: Max.
1: There's an all-night stand around the corner. Got 20 cents.

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2: 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Next Thursday for Suspense, William Powell will be our star. The play is called The Escape of Lacey Abbott. And it is, as we say,
0: a tale well calculated to keep you in suspense.
2: 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Music for Suspense is composed by Renee Garrigank and Lucian Morawek and conducted by Lud Gluskin. 4 Hours to Kill is an original radio play by Harold Swanton. Robert Taylor will soon be seen with John Hodiak and Arlene Dahl in the Metro-Goldwyn-Mayer production Ambush. In the coming weeks, you will hear such stars as Ozzie and Harriet Nelson and Rosalind Russell. And don't forget, next Thursday, same time, Autolite will present Suspense, starring William Powell.
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0: Ken, the producer of radio's outstanding theater of thrills, the master of mystery and adventure, William N. Robeson.
1: There are several areas in which the human race splits into antithetical groups. Cats, for instance. A person either likes cats or he hates them. Or the moon. There are those who want to visit it, and there are others who prefer to use moonlight for the purpose God intended. And then there's hunting. Some men must prove their manhood by bagging bigger and bigger game. To others, wanton killing is sickness. Our story concerns two such men and a wounded lion. A story we believe will indeed keep you in suspense. Listen. Listen then as Everett Sloan stars in Game Hunt, which begins in exactly 1 minute.
2: Memo on medals. Interesting information about our military awards and decorations. Our nation's fourth highest combat award is the Silver Star Medal, a small silver star encircled by a wreath in the center of a larger bronze star. The ribbon from which this simple yet dramatic medal is suspended has a vertical center stripe of red with alternating stripes of white and blue to the edges. The Silver Star is awarded to individuals, both military and civilian, who distinguish themselves by gallantry and intrepidity in action under orders of a general officer. The medal was first authorized July 9, 1918, but eligibility for the award was made retroactive to include action in the Spanish-American War and the Philippine Insurrection of 1898. Many thousands of brave servicemen have been honored with this cherished award, the Silver Star, a symbol of dedication and great devotion to the cause of freedom.
0: And now, Game Hunt, starring Everett Sloan, a tale well calculated to keep you in suspense.
3: The day had begun much the same as the other mornings on safari. We had left the base camp deep in the Kenya country before a cloudy dawn broke. Now we were advancing through the waist-high grass of the savannah. There were three of us. Howard Babson, a rich American from Chicago.
4: Elams and kudos and gazelles are all very well, but I came down here for lion.
3: And there was a mission-educated native tracker, whose unpronounceable Maasai name had been simplified to Charlie.
5: You don't worry, Buona. This lion country, good lion country.
3: And lastly, there was me, Jeffrey R. Cross. I'm a white hunter, professional. For a price, I will lead anyone to big game, see that he bags it, and send him home loaded with trophies and convinced that he's the world's most fearless marksman. But the business is not without danger. That's why we start a customer off killing harmless animals before we lead him to the man-eaters, hoping that he will gain confidence in himself and his gun before he's called upon to make the shot he must not miss.
4: Let's get on with it, R. Cross.
3: We're waiting for Charlie.
4: But why? Our eyes are as good as his. I'll know a lion when I see one.
3: Oh, yes, I'm sure you will, Mr. Babson. But the lions you'll see are not behind bars in the circus. It's one thing to recognize a lion. It's quite another to understand him. Charlie understands him.
4: What was that?
3: Charlie, behind you. You see, Mr. Babson, you didn't hear him. Neither did I. Neither does a lion.
5: Wanna? Big one. Not far. He feed on zebra in clearing. He carry great mane.
4: Well, let's go, then.
3: Shell in your chamber?
4: You think I'm stupid, R. Cross?
3: Just wanted to be sure. That's why you're paying me.
4: All right, let's go.
3: The wind is shifting some, Charlie.
5: It will work with us long enough, I think.
3: You think that because you're a lazy beggar and you want to stay on the game trail instead of fighting the bush?
5: No. Wind will help us long enough. There, Buona.
3: Let's go. There's your trophy. A black mane.
4: Oh, he's big. He's a beauty. Can he smell us?
3: Not with the nose full of zebra blood he's got. The wind, Charlie.
5: It stays sane.
3: You won't be able to take him the way he is, low behind the zebra, Babson. But he's bound to move before long. So settle into a good position and relax.
6: Mm. He's a monster.
3: He looked good on your wall, Babson.
6: Yes, and I got just the place for him.
3: You know, the sun came up today for him, just like every other day. But it's the last sun he'll see, thanks to you and to Charlie and to me.
4: You developing a guilty conscience, Harcross?
3: I'm getting tired of killing, that's all. Killing is bad unless it's for food or to save your own life.
5: Wanna look? Wife is coming.
3: Ah, yes. She's prettier. Careful, Babson. He'll move now.
4: Oh?
3: Take your time. He's only chasing the old lady off. He'll be back and give you a good shot as he comes.
4: Oh?
3: No, Babson. Not now. Not now! Why did you fire?
4: I hit him!
3: You gut shot him. He can live for days or weeks.
5: He go into elephant grass.
3: Yes, always the meanest place to find him. Well, there's your trophy, Mr. Babson. He's wounded and holed up, and he's the most dangerous animal in the world right now. You want to go in after him?
4: No. No, I don't know enough about it.
3: Well, you thought you knew enough to fire when I told you not to.
4: But we hunted over a week for a good head. That's all I was thinking of when I saw him running away. I wanted him.
3: Right now, he wants you, Mr. Babson. You stay here. Charlie and I'll go in and try and get him.
4: Why don't you leave him? He'll die. I know I hit him well.
3: Not well enough. It's against the game laws to leave a wounded animal. And he'll charge any man he sees until he dies.
0: In a moment, we continue with the second act of Suspense.
7: Another visit with Joe and Daphne Forsythe.
8: Hey, honey, I'm home. Daphne.
9: Drop dead.
8: Uh-oh, what's the matter, honey?
9: Don't you speak to me, you Don Juan.
8: Don Juan? Daphne, I'm no Don Juan. No hablo español.
9: Very funny. Ha, ha, ha.
8: Well, it was no prize winner, but...
9: Neither are you, you Lothario.
8: I've often wondered, what's a Lothario?
9: I don't know, but that's what the wives on TV always call their husbands. I guess it applies.
8: Do you want me to go out and come in again?
9: As far as I'm concerned, you can go for a long walk, preferably on a short pier.
8: Well, oh, come on, Daphne, what's wrong?
9: Your good friend Harry called, and he spilled the beans.
8: Which beans?
9: He said, quote, "Tell Joe he was right about those blondes. They're great," unquote.
8: Blondes?
9: That's what he said. Well?
8: He didn't say blondes. He said bonds. Savings bonds.
9: What?
8: Sure, I buy them on the payroll savings plan. And I told Harry he ought to do it, too. Savings bonds have a guaranteed interest that pays back $4 for every three, which is a pretty good investment.
9: That's a pretty good story, too.
8: It's true, so help me. That's why Harry's so happy. Savings bonds are great.
9: Well... maybe you're right. You wouldn't really fool around with blondes, would you? You're too faithful and sweet and kind and...
8: fast talking.
0: And now, starring Everett Sloan, Act Two of Game Hunt.
3: Along with my services and my knowledge, Mr. Babson had bought my courage. And I was cheating my customer because I no longer had that much courage for sale. When Charlie and I entered the high grass, he was carrying not only my heavy rifle, but my canteen filled with brandy. I finally got so I hate them, Charlie. I've disliked them for a long time, but now I hate them.
5: Which one?
3: The trophy hunters, the lords and the movie stars and the millionaires. The complainers about the sun and the rain and the flies. I hate them.
5: For me, I hate tall elephant grass.
3: The elephant grass belongs here. It grows so that gut-shot lions will have a place to hide. This lion knew all along that one day a gut shooter had stopped making money in Chicago and come to visit Africa.
5: That way. He went into grass, beyond High Anthill.
3: A nasty stand to cover. Grass over 8 feet high.
5: Yes, Buona.
3: You can't see 15 paces into it. It'll take our friend only the time of a breath to cover that distance. Well, let's look for sign.
5: Look, Buona. Blood. Dark, thick. Come from deep inside.
3: No artery cut, though. He's a slow bleeder. A ruddy slow bleeder. Give me the canteen, Charlie.
5: We could wait, Buona. Our friend will stiffen.
3: Yes, only the wind isn't for us now, Charlie. Coming in from every quarter. We'll get our scent from any direction.
5: The smell of rain now, too.
3: I don't catch it. Are you sure?
5: It comes soon, I think.
3: If you smell up a rain, the blood spore will be washed away. You smell too much. You smell the fear that's in me, haven't you?
5: For the first time.
3: You're an insolent beggar.
5: You asked me, Buona. Look ahead where he lay down. See? His head was here, looking this way.
3: Yes. Down the back trail, waiting for us.
5: See? Claw signs. He is close enough that he caught our scent and got up and ran. He has not stiffened.
3: And he's waiting again, up ahead.
5: He has nothing else to do.
3: No. You've got a wife and children, Charlie. How are they?
5: They eat well. The doctor has done much to stop sickness.
3: When did you see them last?
5: Before this hunt.
3: You must want to get back to them as quickly as possible, huh?
5: Yes, Buona.
3: The lion's wife.
5: She come closer.
3: What direction? Where is she?
5: The wind is against us now.
3: You don't know where she is?
5: No, Buona.
3: Give me the canteen. You ever been to Nairobi, Charlie?
5: Yes, Buona.
3: Did you like it?
5: No. Too many people, too much noise.
3: I hate the city, too. But I found something there. A reason to live, I mean. A woman. She said she'd be my wife. I've never had a wife.
5: A wife is good.
3: Not with this kind of business in the elephant grass. When you think of a wife, you don't do well with a gutshot lion. Then the rain began to fall, and the center of the stand of grass was now a place of dull gray light and darker shadows. Do you still find sign in this muck, Charlie?
5: Too much. He stay on old trail. His wife has been to him.
3: Has been to him.
5: See? His tracks.
3: Look at the size of that forepaw. He's bigger than I thought.
5: And here, her tracks, going other way.
3: What? That puts her behind us now.
5: Yes, Buona. Now she hunts us.
0: In just a moment, we continue with the third act of Suspense.
10: We have, together, ample capacity in freedom to defend freedom. This is NATO, the North Atlantic Treaty Organization. NATO nations trust each other. Proof? Well, since the advent of NATO, the amount of information which member governments exchange concerning their armed forces and their economic and financial positions is greater and more detailed than any which allies have ever before exchanged, whether in time of war or peace. The United States of America is a part of NATO. You should be aware of and alert to the objectives and programs of the North Atlantic Treaty Organization.
0: And now, starring Everett Sloan, Act 3 of Game Hunt.
5: Close, Buona. Blood spore is here again. Very close, our rain would have washed it away. See?
3: Yes. Very close, Charlie. Give me the brandy.
5: I have never seen this in you before.
3: Nairobi fear. And I'm not ashamed to show it to you because you're my friend. I'm going to quit this business. Get a city job. A nice, safe, dull job in the city where you go home every night after work. I've been a good...
5: And she's still behind us.
3: I've been a good hunter. It's been said that I think like an animal when I'm on the stalk. And I know what the game is going to do before it's done it.
5: I have seen this with you.
3: Not anymore. After Nairobi, it left me. After the woman, I thought only as a man. But the female crossed the trail. Did you see her?
5: Yes, Buona.
3: I'm going to put her out of the way. You can't have her trailing along behind. Where is she, Charlie? It was close to here that she crossed.
5: Ahead, Buona. You see? Small grass broken.
3: I see it now. Come on. Babson. If he fired at her, I hope he did better than the last time.
11: Arcross!
3: Are you all right?
11: I'm fine. I got the female.
3: Bend some of the grass against the wind so we can locate you.
11: Here she is. Never did see me. Lying with her back to me in the trail, looking in your direction, I guess.
3: Waiting for us. We were stalking each other.
11: When she got up to move to the side, I had my sights on her shoulder. Simple as that. Isn't she a beauty?
3: Lovely. Her head will go well next to the male's.
11: Where is he?
3: Well, we've been only a few paces away from him, but we haven't seen him yet. Now, Mr. Babson, I told you to stay out in the clearing. Why did you come in here?
11: Because I couldn't let you two finish a job that I bungled.
3: Well, I want you to go back out. You've done enough for us killing the female.
11: No, I'm going to stay with you. Now, it was my excitement, my bad shooting that caused it all. I'm staying with you. I'd call myself a coward every time I looked at my trophies if I didn't.
3: All right. It's your privilege. But any time you feel like turning back, do it.
11: No, I won't turn back. I'm all right now.
5: Buona, here is where we were close to him. Rain wash away blood, but marks still show.
3: Yes, and they stay on the trail.
5: Not for long, I think.
3: Let's find out how long. Here we are. He's off to the left.
5: His back leg very bad now.
3: I feel good now, Charlie. No Nairobi.
11: What does that mean, no Nairobi?
3: No. A vague term we sometimes use in our trade. Sort of uneasiness. Now, we move in a line a few paces apart. You on my left, Babson. Charlie on my right. When he decides to come, he'll charge anything that moves. So freeze when he starts. Charlie and I will draw his attention and swing his charge toward us. Now, this isn't to favor you, Babson. It's to give you a better target.
11: Well, I'll have him broadside, you mean?
3: Right. Don't move your position and keep firing until your rifle is empty. Reload, start firing again.
11: A few paces this way for me?
3: That's good. All right, Charlie. Take us to him.
5: Yes, Buona.
3: Charlie, ahead. You see the tops of the grass moving against the wind?
5: I see it.
3: It could mean he's down and can't get up. At any rate, we know where he is. Carefully now. He'll be less than 20 paces away when we first see him. There he comes! Don't fire!
11: No more.
3: We want him closer!
11: Oh, good Lord!
3: Now hold! Hold, Babson! No. We're swinging this way!
11: I can't stay!
3: Freeze, Babson!
11: Can't hold!
3: Jump, man! Open up, Charlie! I'm trying to...

0: Does he die, Charlie?
1: He is dead, Buona.
0: He doesn't look it, Charlie. You'd think he's ready to charge again, wouldn't you?
1: He's dead.
0: Not for Mr. Babson, he isn't.
1: But Buona...
0: Get the trophy hunter and bring him here. Load his gun with expanding ammunition. Bullets to finish the thing. To smash it.
1: Yes, Buona. I understand.
2: I'm sorry that I ran our cross. I couldn't help it. There was nothing I could do.
0: Well, of course there wasn't. Your first time and all.
2: Yeah. Well, where is he?
0: Come here, I'll show you. Over there. You can just see his head.
2: Yes.
0: He'd be ready to charge again if we let him rest. I thought you'd like the final shots.
2: I would.
0: All right. Put your sights right under his ear and a bit to the front. Check the safety.
2: Mm-hmm.
0: Go ahead.
2: I hit him?
0: Again? Don't take any chances. One more. That will do it, I think.
2: Well, let's look at him.
0: Well, congratulations, Mr. Babson. You've killed your lion.
2: Oh, but his head. He's worthless as a trophy. His head's blown to bits.
0: Yes, it's a shame. One of those things. I'm afraid it had to be this way. Yes, it had to be this way. Mr. Babson had not deserved his lion, and it seemed right to me that he should destroy it. It was not the first time that an already dead trophy had been ruined to show contempt of the millionaire gut shooters. It was a thing that the other white hunters would understand. About the other thing, the fear. Only she will understand it someday when she's my wife. Understand and condone it, because it brought me back to her alive.
3: Suspense. In which Everett Sloan starred in William N. Robeson's production of Game Hunt by Gil Dowd. Supporting Mr. Sloan in Game Hunt were Lawrence Dobkin and Roy Glenn. Listen. Listen again next week when we return with another tale well calculated to keep you in.

Suspense has been brought to you through the worldwide facilities of the United States Armed Forces Radio and Television Service.

0: Pepsi. For those who think young, so go ahead and pick the drink that lets you drink young as you think. Yes, get the right one, the modern light one. Now it's Pepsi. For those who think young.
1: Oh, how bitter the wind is. I almost didn't come today, dear Phoebe, but I couldn't disappoint you. And see a new wreath for you. Here, at the corner of your headstone. Here lies Phoebe Howell Etheridge, beloved wife of Martin Pierce Etheridge, born September 19, 1843. Passed away February 26, 1892. Grieve not, for we shall meet where angels sing. Oh, Phoebe, Phoebe, how I miss you. I warned you no good would come of marrying him. Yet you were so sure he loved you. I knew it was only your money he wanted. But he shan't profit by your death. I promise you that, my sister.
2: And for the aforesaid purposes and pursuant to the laws of Vermont, I herewith name Aaron Jenkins, attorney at law, my executor, and so forth and so on, sir. Well, the will itself is simple and direct. To your housekeeper, Agatha, Miss Phoebe has left a most generous bequest of $1,000, and to your maid Mary, the sum of $500. I assume Miss Lucinda and Mr. Etheridge, you will retain their services?
3: Well, that is entirely up to Miss Howell.
1: With Phoebe gone, they're all I have left. Naturally, they'll remain.
2: Naturally, naturally. Well, let me see here now. Oh, yes, to you, Miss Lucinda, your sister left her gold brooch, which I understand was your mother's.
1: Yes.
2: Now, she felt that with your half of your father's estate, you had no need for...
1: Get on with it, Mr. Jenkins.
2: Yes, sir. Of course, my dear. Sorry. Let me see. To my beloved husband, Martin Pierce Etheridge, I bequeath the remainder of my estate, including my half of the house known as the Howell Mansion, in the fond hope that he and my dear sister will continue to live there.
1: I can't bear any more of this. Half of our home to this murderer.
2: Miss Lucinda, I beg of you.
1: He killed my sister. She did not fall down those steps.
2: Miss Lucinda. Now, please, Miss Lucinda. Please. This is most distressing. Believe me, you have my deepest sympathy. But you must not make such wild accusations.
1: You yourself were against their marriage.
2: True. But you will forgive me, Mr. Etheridge.
3: Oh, quite, Mr. Jenkins. I approve of this being brought into the open, sir.
2: I was against your union, but only because of the difference in your ages. After all, Miss Phoebe was 13 years. You are senior.
3: Yes.
2: And I'm sure that when Miss Lucinda has time to reflect, she will feel differently.
3: It is my most fervent hope, sir.
2: Well, your attitude does you credit, sir. Miss Lucinda, if I may be permitted to make a suggestion, get all the rest you can. You have been under a great strain. I bid you a good day, Miss Lucinda.
1: Goodbye, Mr. Jenkins.
3: Well, Lucinda, I'm glad that this is in the open. Look, I have long wanted to dispel your suspicions. But I can't blame you for them. Were I in your shoes, I would feel no differently.
1: How kind of you to reassure me on that score.
3: Well, after all, I came here only 3 months ago, a complete stranger. Phoebe and I had a whirlwind courtship.
1: And 2 months later, she was dead.
3: Yes, and whether you believe it or not, it was as great a shock to me as to you.
1: I choose not to believe it.
3: Oh, Lucinda, Phoebe's death was an accident.
1: And how convenient that she made a new will in your favor just 2 days before her death.
3: You're tilting at windmills, Lucinda. Look, as her husband, I was Phoebe's heir, with or without her will. Ask Mr. Jenkins. I had nothing to do with her fall. Unless you can explain how from here in the drawing room, I could have reached all the way into the kitchen in the presence of Agatha and Mary, mind you, and pushed her down the cellar stairs. By heavens, Lucinda, you're making it very difficult for
1: then
3: me.
1: Then get out. Get out and leave me in peace.
3: No, no, out of the question. You see, though I admit my faults, one of them is a love of luxury. I like my creature comforts. I couldn't afford them elsewhere on what Phoebe has left me. But with both of us contributing to the upkeep of our home, we can live quite well.
1: You really have it all planned, haven't you?
3: Well, I'm not afraid to look facts in the face. The world is full of men better dressed, better looking, far more talented than I. Lucinda, you've always lived in this quiet backwater. Where I came from, a man is judged by his money and his position. I had neither.
1: And then you met Phoebe. Quite the storybook romance.
3: No, no, I don't claim that. But we complimented each other well.
1: And now you'll spend her money without a thought for her.
3: Oh, on the contrary. I shall think of her often with tenderness and gratitude because, well, mark you, Lucinda, Phoebe and I were happy together.
1: I'm no match for your glibness, Mr. Etheridge. Let us end this painful scene.
3: If you wish. I shan't force myself on you. I can afford to wait. One day you will admit that you were wrong. You see, I can be very persuasive.
4: Haggy, couldn't I leave the dishes tonight? I'll do them first thing in the morning.
5: What's your hurry?
4: Well, I've got an appointment with my new gentleman friend.
5: That one at the pharmacy?
4: Hmm.
5: Well, he'll keep, but the dishes won't.
4: Oh.
5: Matter of fact, you shouldn't be going out tonight at all.
4: Well, it's my night off, ain't it?
5: Miss Phoebe in her grave less than a month, and already you thinking of your own pleasures.
4: Oh, how long is a body supposed to stay in mourning? Hmm.
5: That soup spoon's tarnished. Get another one. Don't seem like the same house with her gone.
4: Oh, Haggard, do you think Mr. Martin still misses her?
5: What a question. Of course he does.
4: Well, he took off his mourning band.
5: But that doesn't mean he stopped missing her. Not everyone wears their heart on their sleeves.
4: Oh, I think he's awful handsome.
5: And I think you'd better serve up the soup. And mind you don't spill any of it. Oh, good evening, sir.
3: Good evening, Agatha. Mary.
4: Good evening, Mr. Martin.
3: Well, table looks charming tonight.
5: Thank you, sir. Oh, good evening, Mum.
3: Good evening, Lucinda. Oh, here. Permit me.
1: You may begin serving, Agatha.
5: Yes, Mum. Mary.
4: Good evening, Mum.
1: Good evening. Who put those flowers in the centerpiece?
4: I did, Mum.
1: I mean, who sent them?
3: I did, Lucinda. Is that so strange?
1: Are those your flowers on Phoebe's grave, too?
3: Yes, I thought she'd like them. Monstrous idea, isn't it? A husband leaving flowers on his wife's grave. Your soup is getting cold, Lucinda.
1: Why do you keep staring at me?
3: Oh, was I? I beg your pardon. I was noting how well you look, Lucinda. How becoming that gown is. At the risk of arousing your suspicions, may I add that you are a very attractive woman?
1: I am a 41-year-old spinster, and I am unimpressed by flattery.
3: Of course. Oh, by the way, I've been mulling over an idea for a memorial to Phoebe.
1: What?
3: Well, is that so astonishing? I shall never forget how she loved the little summer house in back. It's in a shocking state of disrepair. I think it should be cleaned and repainted and the lattice work rebuilt. And then, you know what's next on the agenda?
1: What?
3: Four willow trees planted, one at each corner of the summer house.
1: Phoebe always wanted that done.
3: Exactly. All that will make a far lovelier memorial to her than a cold piece of marble. Oh, listen. Why, you're crying.
1: No, I'm sorry.
3: Did I say anything to offend
1: you? No. It's just...
3: Oh, of course, I understand. Oh. And Lucinda, that's only the beginning. The grounds in the garden must be attacked with vigor and determination. We'll make our home a showplace for the whole countryside. You wait and see. Ogre I may be, Lucinda, but I have the normal share of pride in my surroundings. And now, shall we have coffee in the drawing room?
1: Yes, Martin.
3: Why, Lucinda, for a moment I could have sworn you almost smiled at me.

0: Oh, well, good afternoon, Agatha. Is Miss Howell in?
1: Oh, good afternoon, Mr. Jenkins. Yes, Mr. Lucinda's in the library.
0: Thank you, Agatha. You answer

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1: Like reggae?
0: Sure.
1: Or a sea shanty?
0: If that's your thing.
1: Or pirate metal.
0: This boat trip is going to be interesting.
2: Don't you love it? Oh, it's so good!
0: It feels good to be Boatu. It feels good to Geico.
3: Your attitude toward Mr. Etheridge?
4: No.
3: I beg your pardon?
4: I could not allow it.
3: Well, he says he wants to do
4: it. I could not possibly accept.
3: Oh, Miss Lucinda, have you changed in your feelings toward him?
4: I was overwrought.
3: Oh, well, of course. Of course. Well, then I'm delighted to hear you say so. Am I to take it then that you refuse his offer?
4: Give me that paper. There. That is my answer.
3: Oh. Well, Miss Lucinda, I am very glad. Take an old man's advice. Tell Mr. Etheridge what you've done. It will clear the air.
4: Martin?
5: Yes?
4: Mr. Jenkins was here earlier. He brought me this deed.
5: Oh. It looks torn.
4: It is. I tore it.
5: Well, I'm somewhat surprised.
4: Did you truly think I still resented your presence here?
5: Lucinda, I told you once that I could be very persuasive. But as the months have gone by, I came to realize what a wrong I was doing you. No one should force himself on another.
4: But you haven't, Martin. I mean, I was in the wrong, not you.
5: What?
4: Can you accept my apology?
5: Can I Oh, not one more word, my dear. We started, as of this moment, with a fresh slate. Is it agreed?
4: Oh, yes, Martin.
5: Oh, you've made me humbly grateful, dear sister. May I hope that you'll join me for a stroll in the rock garden?
4: Phoebe would have loved what you've accomplished, Martin. It's a miracle.
5: Well, I did it as much for you, Lucinda, as for Phoebe.
4: Oh.
5: Won't you sit down, my dear?
4: Thank you.
5: I have something I wish to say.
4: You look so serious, Martin.
5: Truth is, I'm terrified.
4: Well, good heavens, of what?
5: You.
4: Me?
5: Yes, Lucinda, I must say this faster, not at all. I have, despite all my firm resolve, fallen in love with you.
4: Martin.
5: No. Please allow me to finish. I don't dare to hope. I have no right to expect that you'll share my emotions.
4: But
5: I think you have come to like
4: me. Oh, yes, Martin.
5: And I have the presumption to feel that in time you can learn to care for me as I do for you, my dear. For my part, I have no greater ambition than to spend the rest of my life making you happy.
4: Oh,
5: Lucinda. Dare I be completely honest? It has always been you.
4: Martin.
5: Oh, I had the tenderest of feelings for dear Phoebe. But it was you I was drawn to.
4: Oh.
5: You would have nothing to do with me, so I turned to Phoebe. Lucinda.
4: Yes.
5: I'm asking you to marry me, my dear. May I have your answer?
4: Oh.
5: Oh, my. If I've said anything to upset...
4: Oh, no, Martin. One can cry for joy, too. Well,
5: then your answer...
4: I will marry you. Whenever you wish.
5: Oh, my dear Lucinda. May I sit? My knees are a bit weak. Oh, how I love the sound of your laughter. In the days to come, my dear, we must make sure that you laugh often.
4: Oh, I will, Martin, I will.
5: Lucinda.
4: Yes.
5: One favor, my dear.
4: What?
5: That deed you tore up, I would like to have Jenkins make up another. The house should be yours, free and clear.
4: Oh, Martin.
5: Yes, now suppose, my darling. Suppose something should happen to me before our marriage.
4: Well, what do you mean?
5: Well, I have some distant relatives, and under the law, they might attempt to claim half the property. We couldn't have that.
4: Such morbid talk, Martin.
5: Well, I'm thinking of you.
4: Martin, what if something were to happen to me? I'd want to know that you inherited my half. Why don't we make out duplicate deeds?
5: Well, actually, of course, we should make wills.

0: duplicate statements, leaving whatever we might decide to leave to each other, and then having them witnessed by two disinterested persons.
1: Agatha and Mary.
0: What about them?
1: Our witnesses.
0: Are you serious, my dear?
1: Aren't you?
0: Well, of course, but... Oh, it doesn't have to be done today. You'll wish to discuss it with Jenkins.
1: You are to be my husband, Martin. What would I discuss with Jenkins? Whether it is proper to make out a will in my husband's favor?
0: Oh, of course not. Well, we could do it now, and I'll take them to Jenkins tomorrow or the next day, and tonight we'll have a little betrothal party, just the two of us.
1: Well, what have we here?
0: Our celebration. I brought the sherry.
1: Oh, will you pour, Martin, dear?
0: Certainly.
1: Why did you give Agatha and Mary the evening off, dear? Oh, it's all right. I was just curious.
0: I didn't want to share you with anyone tonight, my darling. This is our party.
1: How very like you, Martin.
0: Oh, blast.
1: What? The decanter's empty.
0: Yes, I'm sorry, darling. I should have checked.
1: No matter. I'll run down cellar and get another bottle.
0: Oh, would you, my dear? Oh, you might as well bring up two bottles while you're at it.
1: That's a good idea. I'll be but a moment.

0: Lucinda? Let's see, wire. Should be just about here. Ah, yes. I have it. Well, we mustn't leave that here for Nosy Jenkins. One of those females to discover, must we? There we are. Lucinda. Is your neck broken, Lucinda? At least it was over quickly, wasn't it? I do dislike cruelty. I'm pleased that you didn't suffer. You know, really, I have been most forbearing. Poor Lucinda. You never had any conception of how infuriatingly dull you were. If tedium could kill, I would be lying where you are now. Well, I mustn't tarry. I shall dash all the way to Lawyer Jenkins and arrive horrified. And breathless. I should be crushed. Why, I shouldn't wonder if I became a recluse. For at least the time it takes me to sell this mausoleum and return to civilization. Farewell, dear, dull Lucinda. Oh, I have just the epitaph for your tombstone. It will look so well alongside Phoebe's. Here lies Lucinda Alice Howell, age 41. Her gullibility was her undoing. Apt, don't you think?
1: Very apt, Martin. Well, Sheriff Perry, did you hear enough?
2: More than enough, Miss Lucinda. Darn near turned my stomach. Come along now, you and no tricks. I got you covered.
3: You don't understand, Lucinda. It was all a joke. I knew you were only testing me, so I played along.
2: Get a move on, Ethridge.
3: No, it was only a joke, Lucinda.
1: A grim one, and I played my part to perfection, don't you agree? Oh, I do apologize for having bored you these past months, Martin. But you're free of me now. Foolish Martin. You couldn't be content with Phoebe's murder. You had to have everything. And so you end with nothing.
3: No, listen.
1: You know, for a long time, I seriously considered savoring the exquisite pleasure of killing you myself. But then I decided to allow the law to do it for me. So much neater, don't you agree?
3: Lucinda, please.
1: Take him away, then.
2: Yes, ma'am. Let's go, you.
1: Oh, one more thing. I must return your compliment, Martin. I have an epitaph for you. Here lies Martin Pierce Etheridge, age 36. He went to the well once too often. His greediness was his undoing.
4: Suspense. You have been listening to Epitaph, starring Paul McGrath and Barbara Becker, and written especially for Suspense by Walter Black. In a moment, the names of our players and a word about next week's story of Suspense.
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0: 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Heard in tonight's story were Frank Behrens as Aaron Jenkins, Mary Michael as Agatha, Joan Loring as Mary. 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
2: suspense.
3: I'm an old man now, and I'm afraid I'm not a very good old man. In fact, by every conceivable standard, I am a thoroughly bad old man. Not that such a thing is known or even suspected in Pratt County. To the contrary, here it is the universal and unshakable opinion that I combine the wisdom of Solomon with the virtues of the 12 apostles. But since I now have every reason to believe that I must shortly shuffle off this mortal coil, both honor and what I freely confess to be a perverted sense of humor impel me to expose this pleasant notion for the outrageous fraud that it is. And so it happens that I hereby leave to my heirs and assigns this true account of how I became the leading citizen of Pratt County. It was some 20 years ago that I first found myself driving through this part of the country with an associate of mine after the completion of a fairly successful operation on the West Coast, which necessitated our speedy trip east. We had been driving along the banks of a lovely stream across a grassy plateau known in some western states as a park, and were heading toward a lush and fertile valley of farmland that could be seen some miles below. But for some unaccountable reason, the intervening area was the hottest, the dustiest, the most desolate and altogether poisonous strip of country it has ever been my misfortune to encounter. And right in the middle of this desert was a, I use the word loosely, a town. And it was right on the outskirts of this town that my partner at last forced me to divulge certain unfortunate facts that were destined to alter the entire direction of my life.
4: Why, you crook! You dirty, lousy old crook.
3: Now, Harry, how was I to know the horse would lose?
4: You knew that half the dough was mine, didn't you? You knew that much.
3: But I thought I was doing you a favor, Harry. I had the most positive assurances that that horse...
4: Our whole take lost. 6 months' work. Every dime we made on that oil stock racket. And now you tell me. Now, 1,000 miles from civilization in the middle of a dust bowl somewhere.
3: Oh, I'm sorry, Harry. I'm truly sorry. And I give you my solemn promise that such a thing will never happen again. Why, that horse...
4: You bet your life it won't, because you and me are through. As of now. Through. Finished. Washed up.
3: Oh. Now, wait a minute, Harry. Let's not be hasty.
4: You heard me? Out.
3: Just a moment. By what right do you presume?
4: By this right.
3: Oh. Oh.
4: And here's your suitcase. And I wish you all the tough luck in the world. Goodbye.
3: Oh.
5: Oh. Why, Mike. Gracious, what happened? Are you all right?
3: Oh.
5: Here, help me with him, Ma.
6: Yes, of course.
5: Help with him. Oh. Why, that poor feller's about all in.
6: Well, we'd better take him inside. Oh, he ought to lay down for a spell.
5: Brush him off. Oh, here. Sure. Say, can you make him straight?
3: Well, yes. Thank you. You're very kind.
5: Oh, that's all right. It's a pleasure. Well, you're the first stranger to stop off here in Prattsville since about 1929.
6: You able to walk all right?
3: Well, yes, thank you.
5: That's it. Well, my gracious, what in the world ever happened?
3: Oh, young scoundrel, hitchhiker. picked him up a few miles back, and the next thing I knew, he assaulted me, took my money, and made off with my car.
6: Well, what you know? Come on into the house.
3: Well, yes, you see, it's not that I care about the money, and the car is heavily insured. Of course, it's the inconvenience. Oh. I suppose that I shall have to stay over somewhere until my, my agent can send me funds.
6: Now, don't you give it another thought. You can stay right here with us just as long as you have a mind to. You can have this very room. Sonny's room.
5: Well, Sonny will be coming home any day now, though, Ma, you know.
6: Then he can have the spare room. Sonny's our boy. He's up at State University, see? Here's his picture with the swimming team. He's captain of it.
5: He's the captain.
6: And here he is with the lacrosse team.
3: Believe me, I am deeply grateful for your hospitality, but I'm afraid the air here wouldn't agree with my constitution, heart, you know.
6: Now, don't you worry none about the air.
5: Oh, no.
6: Of course, it is a little hot and dusty this time of the year, but it won't hurt you none.
3: Other times of year, it's different, eh?
6: Mm-hmm. The rainy season. Gets real muddy there.
3: Yeah, well, I see how it would.
5: Well, there's a funny thing about this town, though. They do say that when it was first settled, it was one of the prettiest little places you could find in the whole state. Of course, that was a long time ago.
3: Yeah, it must have been.
5: You come down through the park, didn't you? Well, of course you did. You notice that fine-looking river flowing alongside the road?
3: Well, sir,
5: that river used to flow right through the center of town.
6: That's right.
5: You can still see where it did. And then about, 80, 90 years ago, there was a trembler something way up in the mountains, and a big hole opened up in the ground, and that river just dropped plumb out of sight, on the edge of the park.
7: Is that?
5: Yeah. She don't come out of the ground again now until clear down the valley, about 10 miles away. That's why it's so dry up here, you see.
3: Well, you don't say.
5: Yeah. A few years back, there was talk about the WPA closing up that hole so the river would run right through the town again. I tell you, folks here got pretty excited about it, even offered to put up half the money.
3: Mm-hmm.
5: And they raised it, too, they did.
3: They did, eh?
5: Yes.
3: They raised the money?
5: That's right.
6: Oh, there's folks around here got money all right when they got a mind to let loose of it.
3: Oh, I see. And would it be too much to ask... How much they raised?
5: Oh, come to pretty near $50,000, the town share of it.
3: Well.
5: But then some feller come up from Washington and looked things over, and he said if we closed up the hole, it'd dry up the valley down below and ruin all the farmers down there. So then, of course, we just had to give up the whole idea.
3: Well, now, that is interesting. Most interesting, Mr.
5: Neff. Woodrow Neff.
3: Yeah.
5: Of course, this is Mrs. Neff.
6: Yes.
3: A great pleasure, Mr. Neff. Mrs. Neff.
6: Thank you.
3: My name is Witherspoon. Alonzo P. Witherspoon. Professor Witherspoon.
6: A professor? My, wait till Sonny hears we got a real professor in the house.
5: Yes.
3: As I say, Mr. Neff, this is most interesting, particularly interesting to me, as it happens that I am a professor of geology, and in that capacity I serve as technical advisor to Senator Cotton of the Committee of National Parks and Monuments and Subterranean Waterways. You've heard of Senator Cotton, of course.
5: Oh, why, sure. Well, say, maybe you've already heard of this river of ours. Green River, it's called.
3: Precisely what I was coming to, Mr. Neff. As you were speaking, I began to remember the discussions we had had in committee. It was some years ago, wasn't it?
6: 1936, wasn't it, Pa?
5: Summer of 36 was when the fella come out here.
3: Exactly. And I remember telling Senator Cotton at the time that we must look into the whole project again. When the sedimentary substrata had been given time to settle.
6: Oh.
3: Then, of course, it was forgotten in the press of other matters. You know how those things are in Washington. And now, by the merest chance, I am given the perfect opportunity of examining Green River for myself. Oh, it's an ill wind that blows nobody good, eh, Mr. Neff?
5: Well, say, now you will have to stay with us a while.
3: Yes, Mr. Neff. I think I must. I really think I must.
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8: Between the acts of Suspense, this is Truman Bradley for Roma Wines. 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
2: And now Roma wines bring back to our Hollywood soundstage Alan Hale as Professor Alonzo P. Witherspoon in The Leading Citizen of Pratt County. A tale well calculated to keep you in suspense.
3: And thus in Bonnie Prattville, I became a professor of astrology, geology, and advisor to a senator whom I had never met, and the Senate committee of which I was not even sure existing. Of course, at first I had no way of knowing whether this pitch, as we call it in the trade, was merely good for the cashing of a modest check on one of my many non-existent accounts, or whether it could be run up into something really big. But as a firm believer in aiming always at the maximum objective, I made my plans accordingly. And that night, with the aid of certain gadgets I never permit myself to be without, I wrote myself a couple of checks on the Federal Treasury, contrived some quite impressive-looking business cards, and was ready to go to work. And then, Sonny arrived.
5: That's right, Sonny. Professor Alonzo P. Witherspoon. And he's staying right here with us. Come on now, I'll introduce you to him.
7: A professor from Washington? Wow.
3: Oh, I knew at a glance that Sonny would be troublesome. He was a student at the State University, and his education had progressed just sufficiently to fill him with a lot of bright ideas, but not enough to acquaint him with the worldly advantages of a good, sound, dishonest proposition. In other words, Sonny was smart and could not be had.
7: Gee, Professor, Pop tells me maybe you're going to put old Prattsville on the map.
3: Possibly, possibly. Certainly worth trying, eh, my boy?
7: You bet. You know, I've been thinking along those very same lines myself lately.
3: Hmm?
7: After all, what's Colorado Springs got, or Tucson, Arizona, or any of those places that we haven't got right here in Prattsville? We got the altitude, the sunshine, all we need is water, and they can do terrific things with irrigation nowadays.
3: Precisely, my boy. Precisely what I've always told Senator Cotton.
7: And you really know Senator Cotton? I mean, that well?
3: Oh, yes, intimately. I might say that we're very close.
7: Gee, I was reading something about him just the other day. But say, you're really sure something can be done without drying up the valley? It'd be terrible for those farmers down there if their water was cut off.
5: Sonny's got a girl down there. That's the reason he's so worried. I guess the professor knows his business a little better than we do, Sonny.
7: Oh, sure, I know. Say, you must know Dr. Hawks up at State U. He's a geologist, too.
3: Ah, Hawks? Let me see.
7: Ah, you must know him. John Lyman Hawks.
3: Oh, of course, John Lyman Hawks. Yes, yes.
7: Gee, I'll bet he'll be excited when he knows you're here. He's supposed to be quite an authority on this part of the country, you know.
3: Yes, yes, but I wouldn't trouble Dr. Hawks about this just yet. Not until we're a little more sure of our ground.
7: Well, sure, of course.
5: Oh, now, Sonny. Professor hasn't got all day to stand around here talking to you. He's got to go down to the bank and see Henry Wink.
7: Oh, sure, but... Gee, I sure want to talk to you some more about all this, Professor. This thing can be terrific.
3: Oh, it will be terrific, all right, my boy. You don't know the half of it. You can see what I mean about Sonny. Now, Henry Wank, on the other hand, was quite another proposition. He was and still is the town's mayor, only banker, and chief real estate owner. And the answer to a confidence man's prayer... because he was always so busy thinking what a smart crook he was that it never occurred to him that he might be dealing with someone who was even smarter and crookeder. Mr. Wink had larceny in his heart, and I knew we were going to do business.
9: Well, what's your proposition?
3: Well, it's always refreshing to meet a man with whom one can get right down to business.
9: All right, let's get down to it.
3: Very well. You know, of course, Mr. Wink, that if this Green River project goes through... And if we do run the river through town, real estate values here will skyrocket. And when they do, somebody is going to make an awful lot of money.
9: Yeah, meaning mostly me, that's right. Well, what about it?
3: Well, now let me ask you something. About these farmers in the valley, if their water were cut off, if they were, inconvenienced...
9: They'd be more than inconvenienced. They'd be finished, and you know it.
3: Yes, but how much would you be concerned, financially, I mean?
9: Well, I'd be sorry to see it happen. But financially, it wouldn't worry me a bit.
3: I see.
9: The courier quoted you as saying that wouldn't happen, that we could have our river and the farmers would get their water just the same.
3: You know how inaccurate the newspapers are, Mr. Wink.
9: No, then it would happen.
3: Mr. Wink, have you ever stopped to consider how much you personally would make if this did go through?
9: Well, I'd say it could run up to 3 or 4 million in time.
3: Well, you can sometimes get things done in Washington.
9: Aha! I knew you had a proposition.
3: You realize, of course, Mr. Wink, that I'm an essential factor in this whole thing. You just can't send anybody to Washington on a thing like this. You have to have someone who is in on the inside, who enjoys the complete confidence of the right people.
9: I know all about that. I just want to know how you get yours.
3: By the very simple expedient of becoming your partner, Mr. Wink. In a small way.
9: Yeah. How small?
3: Well, I have here a government check for $2,500. I suggest we form a little syndicate. I think this check should entitle me to a modest share of, say, 5%.
9: Then you figure the whole thing can be swung for $50,000.
3: Approximately. Can you raise the money?
9: Well, it's a lot, but I can get it. We'd better put this in writing.
3: Oh, no, really, Mr. Wink. One hardly puts things of this nature in writing.
9: Then how do I know you'll come through with your end?
3: Well, you have my check. I'll endorse it to you. You hold it. Any investigation of how a man in my position happened to be giving you $2,500 would be seriously embarrassing for me.
9: Yes, it sure would at that.
3: One more thing, Mr. Wink. You understand that all of this must be kept in the strictest confidence, and all transactions will have to be in cash.
9: Don't you worry about what I understand. I wasn't born yesterday, neither.
3: The technique is scarcely new, but almost invariably successful. The victim is made to feel that he is the chief conspirator, and his own dishonesty and greed accomplishes the rest. So with Henry Wink. Next afternoon, for the sake of appearances, Mr. Wink and I headed a small group to look over once again the crucial spot where Green River dips into the earth to begin its subterranean wanderings, and once again I clambered down over the mass of rocks to a little ledge some 20 feet above the water.
9: Now, look down there, Professor. You see, it falls into that big pool down there, and then it just disappears.
3: Ah, yes, yes. Excellent possibilities. Excellent.
9: There, you see, gentlemen? The professor figures to begin the concrete work just about here.
3: The trap was baited, set, and ready to be sprung. All seemed for the best in this best of all possible worlds. Well, good evening, sonny lad.
7: Huh? Hello, Professor.
3: What's the matter, my boy? You have a spat with that young lady of yours?
7: No, nothing's the matter. Well, how are things?
3: Well, things are definitely progressing. And that reminds me, I shall be leaving you soon, within the next day or so.
5: What? You leaving, Professor?
3: Oh, just for a short time. Have to get things started in Washington, you know. Have a talk with Senator Cotton and so on.
5: Well, but you will be coming back.
3: Oh, by all means.
7: Say, Professor Witherspoon.
3: Yes, my boy?
7: Well, look, I'm going down to see Jane Osterman and her mother for a little while this evening. Seeing you may not have another chance to meet him for a while, why don't you come along?
3: Well,
5: Jane's his girl. But the professor don't want to go traipsing way down in the valley tonight, sonny.
7: Well, why not? He's never even seen the valley. I think before he goes to Washington, he ought to see it.
3: I didn't want to go, of course. But every instinct told me that there was something in the wind and that I should. Contrary to my expectation, however, the evening was a quiet one. Indeed, a most pleasant surprise. Jane Osterman turned out to be a very charming little thing, and her mother was a most attractive and, in fact, an altogether stunning woman. And it was with genuine regret that I found myself at last standing on their veranda under a brilliant moon saying goodbye.
10: It's been grand, Professor. I do hope you'll drop in on us again before you come back.
3: My dear lady, Wild horses couldn't keep me away.
10: Oh, that's a promise, then. Good night.
3: Good night, my dear.
7: Well, what do you think of them, Professor?
3: They're charming people, my boy. Charming people.
7: And isn't Mrs. Osterman nice?
3: Nice is hardly the word. In fact, I'm quite smitten.
7: Yeah. It'd be terrible if anything was to happen to people like that. I mean, this whole valley, they're all like that. I mean, if anything was to happen to hurt them...
3: Well, Sonny, what have you got on your mind?
7: Oh, heck, I have something on my mind, Professor. And I just thought if you could see these people, like the Ostermans, you'd understand better how I feel.
3: All right, my boy, out with it. What is it?
7: Well, I just remember today what it was I saw about Senator Cotton.
3: Senator Cotton?
7: Yeah, in Time magazine. He's just been indicted for graft.
3: He's been indicted? Senator Cotton? Indicted?
7: Yeah, some sort of land grab scandal.
3: Why, I can't believe it. There must be some mistake.
7: No, it's true, all right.
3: So that's it. Oh, but surely, my boy, you don't think that that I'm involved in anything like that.
7: Oh, no, of course I don't. I couldn't, but, well, don't you see? I thought he might be fooling you somewhere.
3: I see.
7: If there was something wrong, if something did happen to all these people in the valley, well, it'd be terrible.
3: Yeah, well, I'd better get off a telegram to Washington right away.
7: Oh, look, Professor, I've got a telegram here in my pocket.
3: You have?
7: To Dr. Hawks up at the university. I want him to come down here.
3: Oh.
7: Oh, it's not that I don't trust you, but, well, two heads are always better than one. And if he says it's all right, then I'll know.
3: Yeah, but you haven't sent this telegram yet.
7: I was going to, but, well, I didn't think it'd be fair without telling you. Oh, you do understand, don't you?
3: Of course, my boy.
7: Boy, is that a weight off my mind?
3: But I think I have even a better idea. Look, why don't you and I, first thing tomorrow, get in the car and drive up to the university and bring Dr. Hawks back with us? That way, we could explain the whole situation to him.
7: Gee, that is an idea. If you ask him, he'd be sure to come. Ah, gee, Professor, you're sure a wonderful guy.
3: And you won't even have to bother with that telegram. We'll just tear it up. I had grown quite fond of Sonny. But when it's a matter of $50,000, particularly to one of my advancing years, sentiment must yield to necessity. And so, when Sonny and I started out in the family car next morning, I had my plans prepared. I also had the $50,000 in cash.
7: We ought to be there sometime this afternoon. It's only about 300 miles.
3: Splendid. Well, look here. We're right about to go past the place where Green River goes underground, aren't we?
7: Uh-huh.
3: Well, why don't we stop a moment? You know, there's a couple of things that you really ought to see for yourself before we talk to Dr. Hawks. That's John Lyman Hawks, that is.
7: Well, all right.
3: I may be able to prove to you right here on this spot that the old professor's ideas aren't quite so wild-eyed as you may suppose.
7: Ah, Professor, you know I don't think that.
3: Oh, just joking, my boy, just joking. Come along. Now, careful climbing down over those rocks. They're a bit treacherous, you know.
7: Yeah, I'll be careful.
3: Well, there we are. Now, come out to this little ledge. You see, plenty of water here. Perhaps we wouldn't need to divert at all.
7: Mm-hmm.
3: Now, right. Notice the formation of this rock. Typical of the Neo-Pleistocene period and a marked tendency to form vast caverns with underground springs.
7: Oh, you mean you've got some idea about there being caves under there?
3: Well, yes, that is in a way. That's exactly it. Just step a little closer to the edge. Shine your flashlight down there. I wouldn't be surprised if you could see the beginnings of some quite extensive carnivorous formations even here.
7: Yeah, I see. Gee, maybe if there wasn't so much water, people could even go down there and explore.
3: The rock was quite slippery. And he was very near the edge when I slipped against him. I saw his flashlight bobbing for a moment in the dark pool below, and then the current swept it on, and it was gone. It was with a heavy heart and all possible speed that I headed for the Mexican border. I was on the main highway, booming along, and just coming out into the valley, when I saw the thing that spelled my doom, for there, Dead ahead were two police cars and a group of men standing in the middle of the road. And most prominent among them, dripping wet and wildly waving his arms, was Sonny.
9: Are you Professor Witherspoon?
3: Yes.
9: We got a young fellow here who'd like to talk to
3: you. Well, I haven't any time now to talk.
7: Way,
3: I mean,
7: after
3: that's...
7: what you said about the caves.
3: But caves?
7: When I slipped and fell in, gee, I was scared for a minute.
3: Well, when I... Yes.
7: But you must have known it all the time, didn't you?
3: Known? Known what?
7: About the caves. And boy, what caves.
3: Yeah.
7: You know, I'm quite a swimmer, and
3: really?
7: I had my flashlight, and I just went along with the current all the way down and came out the other end here. And what I saw, boy, were you ever right.
3: Was I?
7: Talk about your mammoth cave of Kentucky. Yeah. Why, gosh, once we've diverted some of the river out of there, boats could go all the way down.
9: That's what I was telling you before.
7: With Henry Wayne's money, we could put in lights and everything.
3: Big lights,
7: people would come from all over the country.
3: Of course.
7: Honestly, they're one of the seven wonders of the world.
3: Well, we might
7: find
3: another one.
7: They're terrific. Well, gee whiz, aren't you excited?
3: Excited? My boy, I think I'm going to faint. And so... if you have ever been in this part of the country, you will surely have heard of the marvelous underground River of Pratt, a source of endless delight to tourists and a very substantial revenue to our citizens and our famous falls, Pratt Falls. And now Prattsville not only enjoys the wonders of irrigation, but of innumerable hot dog stands, motels, gambling casinos, and all the other adjuncts of those noisome communities known as resorts. As for myself... I am the general manager of the caverns at a very handsome stipend and have been living for many years in solid and respectable domesticity with the former widow Osterman. What I have done is really nothing. Really nothing. It's no more than any public-spirited man would have done, but I must confess that, call it vanity, if you will, it is a source of enormous and constant enjoyment to me whenever I am proudly pointed out to the admiring newcomers as the leading citizen of Pratt County.
2: Suspense.
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3: Friends, this is Alan Hale. Well, it's been a real pleasure to appear on Suspense, a longtime favorite of mine. And I'm sure you won't want to miss next Thursday's show, when that fine actor, Mr. Robert Young, will star in a suspense play about a man who wakes up one morning to find that he has lost track of several months, and that the room in which he finds himself is a cell in an insane asylum. I know you'll be listening. I will. Thank you.
2: Alan Hale appeared through the courtesy of Warner Brothers, producers of Night and Day. 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

0: Maggie? Maggie Sloan.
1: Well, yes, my name was Sloan years ago, but since I married...
0: Don't you know me, Maggie?
1: You do look familiar, but
0: Maggie,
1: I...
0: Maggie, take a good look at me. They say a woman never forgets her first kiss.
1: Jack Tyler! Yeah! Well, of course. Well, tell me, how are you, Jack? You have changed, but it's very good to see you.
0: You're looking great, Maggie, just great. As usual.
1: Well, thank you, Judge.
0: Let's see now. You must be married to Bill about 10 years.
1: Oh, well, I guess you don't...
0: It's your little girl, huh? Yours and Bill.
1: This is my daughter, Babette, honey. This is Mr. Tyler.
0: Hi, Babette.
1: Hello, Mr. Tyler. Well, I'd love to get together and talk over old times, Judge. Won't you come out to the house for dinner some night soon?
0: I don't think Bill would exactly welcome me.
1: Oh, well, wait a minute, Judge. I guess you don't know about the accident.
0: Accident?
1: Yes, Bill was killed in a hunting accident last year.
0: Oh, no. Oh, I'm sorry to hear that, Maggie. I really am. I've been away.
1: Well, anyway, I would like to see you, Judd. Do you have any plans for dinner tomorrow?
0: I haven't been out long enough. No plans, Maggie.
1: Well, that's fine. We're at 40 Sycamore Drive. It's the house on the corner.
0: Well, thanks just the same, but I don't know if I'll still be in town tomorrow.
1: Well, just in case you are, please look us up.
0: Yeah, I will. That's a promise. Bye, Maggie.
1: Goodbye, Judd. Good luck. Come on, Dad. Turn off the TV. Time for bed, young lady.
2: Oh, Mommy.
1: Come on. Off to bed. That's an order.
2: Please, Mommy, please.
1: I just have to turn it off myself.
2: Mommy.
1: Now, give me a good night kiss like a good little girl.
2: Daddy would let me watch.
1: When your daddy was alive, he put a limit on it, too.
2: He was still here. I could watch.
1: Good night, kiss, please.
2: Okay, Mommy. I love you.
1: I love you, too.
2: Tomorrow night, the Masked Rider's on again. Can I watch him? Can I?
1: Tomorrow night, yes. No. Good night, dear.
2: Good night, Mommy.
1: It's your daddy right out here. If only... Well, I hope it's that.
2: Who's there?
0: Maggie! Open up, quick!
2: John, is that you?
0: Yeah, hurry up, Rita.
2: Well, just a minute.
0: Come on.
2: Oh, John, I was expecting...
0: You said to come over. I'm still in town, remember? Shut the door.
2: What happened? You've got blood on your cheek.
0: No, it's just a scratch. I'm going to pull down his shade.
2: What's the matter?
0: Nothing.
2: Don't tell me that. You're trying to hide. You're hiding from the police, aren't you?
0: Better. Now, look, Maggie, I'm not going to cause you any trouble. I just need to lay low here for a few hours before I slip out of town.
2: What have you done?
0: You'll be better off if you don't know.
2: I want to know. I want you to tell me.
0: Well, Maggie, it was seeing you again earlier today and realizing what I lost years ago. I saw a chance of maybe fixing myself up and coming here to dinner like you asked me and maybe us hitting it off again. I had a dream, Maggie, a real pip of a dream.
2: You've come here to hide?
0: Yeah.
2: Why?
0: I had a gun. It was under my jacket when I met you today. I bought it when I got out of the pen last week.
2: A pen?
0: Juliet. 5 years. With the gun, I figured I could get money for clothes, for putting on the dog for you. So I hit a loan office downtown half an hour ago. They were just closing.
2: You hit them?
0: Stick up. Only the guy had a gun, too. It was him or me, Mac.
2: You can't stay here, Jack.
0: Shut the door!
2: If you needed money, I'd have loaned it to you, or I'd have given it to you. I could have tried to find a job for you, but you might even have killed that man.
0: I did. Shut the door, Maggie.
2: Get out.
0: I said shut the door! Lock it. That's better.
2: Judson, please get out and leave us alone.
0: I can't. Not as long as the cops are searching this town for me. So come on now. Let's go into the kitchen. I got to get something to eat.
2: There's a refrigerator in there and a stove. You go ahead and help yourself.
0: Well, you call a cop? Come on.
2: The gun.
0: Maggie, we're old friends, remember? You loved me once. Now don't make me do this to you. Can't you help me?
2: You were in trouble of another kind. I tried to help you, but this is something else.
3: Mommy,
1: I can't sleep. Can I watch some more TV?
2: Go back upstairs, Babs.
0: No, let her stay.
1: Oh, hello, Mr. Tyler.
3: Hi, kid.
1: Hey, a gun! Bang, bang!
2: Babs, you go back to bed. Now, that's an order.
0: Let's all go into the kitchen. All of us. An order, too.
2: She's just a child.
0: I won't hurt her. Not as long as you help me. Remember, I'm an old friend.
2: You keep my daughter out of this, please.
0: I might. How about it? You gonna fix me a good meal?
2: Well, I guess I'll have to. Come on, Dad.
0: I was swell, Maggie. Thanks. Now, one last thing and I'm on my way.
2: Now what?
0: I want the keys for that car you've got sitting out in the garage.
2: All right. Anything, as long as you get out of here.
0: Thanks.
2: In the drawer of that cabinet over there.
0: Okay. Now, I want you to give me an hour, Maggie. 1 hour before you start calling the cops.
2: Just leave, will you? Now, please go, Judd.
0: Or you start yelling the minute I pull out of here. Got to make sure you keep your mouth shut.
2: What do you mean?
0: Babette. How'd you like to take a nice car ride with me?
2: No. No, you'll have to kill me first.
0: Kill you? Never. I could never hurt you, Maggie. But if you try to stop me, the kid might get hurt.
2: It wouldn't.
0: How about that ride, Babs?
1: Mommy says I can't.
0: Yeah, well, look at this, kid. See? Got you covered, haven't I? Just like on TV.
2: See, Judd.
0: It's just a game, Maggie. Just a game with a kid.
1: You want me to put my hands up?
0: Well, you don't have to do that, but just remember, you try anything, partner, and I'm going to shoot you dead, okay?
1: Okay, partner. You got me covered.
2: Don't leave us here. Take me with you.
0: Another time, Maggie. Another time, years ago, that was all I wanted to hear you say, remember? You fell for Bill Russell. Now it's too late, much too late. Okay, Babs, start moving for that door. Move, partner.
2: Oh, please.
0: Just give me an hour, Maggie, and then tell them they can start looking for Babette. If nothing happens to me, she'll be safe, too. 1 hour from now, I promise, I'll stop the car and I'll let her out.
2: If you leave her here with me, I won't call the police for an hour. I swear to that, Judd.
0: I'd be a fool to trust you. Okay, Babs, we'll go out the back way here. Come on, partner. Move or I shoot.
2: Babs, dear, do as he says now. Please, do just as he says.
1: Sure, Mommy. I know. I got it. He's got the drop on me.
0: Remember, Maggie, give me 1 whole hour if you want to see her alive.
2: Yes.
0: Before I go, just let me tell you one thing. Seeing you again after all those years. Well, it was a good dream I had today. I'm sorry I lost it up.
2: Be careful. Be careful with her.
4: In just a moment, the final act of Suspense.
5: Hi there, this is Phil Silvers. Glad to see you. Here we are in the Green Mountains of Vermont. I'm about to interview that renowned bird watcher, Mr. Lester Blick, about the new Ford Fairlane. How do you do, sir?
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0: There's up ahead, the roadblock. Remember, kid, don't open your mouth.
1: Okay, Mr. Tyler.
0: We come now.
7: Evening, officers. What's the matter?
8: The
3: Just a routine check, mister. Hello, little girl.
1: Hi.
3: Nope, you're not what we're looking for. Go ahead, mister.
0: Just like your mother.
7: Hey, what? What's wrong with this bus?
1: Mommy and me got stuck last week. Right on Main Street.
7: Didn't you get it fixed?
1: I don't know.
0: Losing speed. Those cops right back there at the roadblock.
7: You sit right there, kid. Just keep sitting there.
2: I've waited almost an hour now, Lieutenant, before coming to you.
8: Well, I can understand your reluctance to call us under the circumstances, but if you'd notified us immediately, we might have been...
2: Well, he gave me his word if I did nothing for an hour.
8: Oh, the word of a killer. Well, anyway, I've just issued an alert to be on the lookout for the child. If Tyler does keep his word, they'll know soon.
2: But if Babs is still with him, the police won't do anything, will they?
8: We'll do everything we can to protect your daughter. Now, Mrs. Russell, there's no way you can help us. We'll notify you as soon as we hear.
2: Oh, please, please let me wait here. I couldn't stand waiting at home.
8: Yes, I understand. Well, you better just sit there and try to relax. This may be a long night.
7: Told you to stay in that car.
1: I just want to watch, can I?
7: Well, okay. Here, you can even help. Here, take this light. Hold it for me.
1: Okay.
7: I'll flash it on this carburetor, will you? That's better. Now hold it steady. It's all gummed up. There. I got it back on. Took so long to clean it. That hour must be up. Hey, the cop's car is pulling away from the block. Coming this way. Quick, douse that light.
1: Huh?
7: Give me that flash, will you? That's it. Now, close the hood. Okay, get out of the car, quick.
1: Okay, Mr. Charlie.
7: Get in. Me, will you? Remember, kid, like before, keep your mouth shut.
9: We want to talk to you, mister. Come out of there.
7: Hold still, kid. I got the gun right on you.
9: Come out of there, Tyler.
7: Tyler, they know. But...
1: Kid, Mr. Tyler.
7: Back behind that car.

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2: Is my daughter?
3: She's okay.
2: Oh, he knew Judd would keep his word.
3: Well, I don't know about that.
2: What do you mean?
3: Some of our men have been surrounded. He says he won't hurt the girl, but he's using Babette as a hostage.
2: Oh, no.
3: Come on, I'll take you down there.

0: Well, McDonald?
1: He won't come out, Lieutenant.
0: Anybody hurt?
1: He tried only one shot. It missed.
0: Better radio for an ambulance anyway. We might be needing it.
1: Yes, sir.
0: Stay down behind this car, Miss
2: Wilson. I'm all right. He won't hurt me.
0: He'll hurt anybody to save himself.
2: I've got to get Babs away from him.
0: Well, that's our job, and we're not going to try anything that'll jeopardize a child's life.
2: I don't think there's anything you can do.
0: We'll see. Now, you stay right back here. That's an order.
2: Lieutenant, I'll give you a chance, but if you don't get Babs away from him, it's going to be up to me to do it.
0: Fair enough. Now, stay there. Williams, you and Mallard, circle around to the other side of that car. I doubt if there'll be any chance for a clean shot until we get the girl clear of him. So hold your fire. Now, give me that speaker.
1: Here you are, Lieutenant.
3: Mallard, now listen carefully to me. That man you shot today in the loan office, he is not dead. He is going to be all right. You are not facing a murderer.
4: It's a trick. That's what the cops are trying. I know he's dead.
3: Be smart, Tyler. And save yourself.
4: Missed again. I'll shut him up with his stupid talk.
5: Look, there's Mommy.
4: Huh? Where?
5: There.
4: Coming from behind that car. Hey, she's coming over here.
5: Johnson? John, I must talk to you.
4: Keep away from me, Maggie. I'm warning you.
5: The police wanted me to keep away, but I know you won't hurt me.
4: Don't do this to me, Maggie. Don't force me to turn this gun on you.
5: Can I talk to you, John?
4: There's nothing to talk about.
5: Yes, there is.
4: What?
5: Us.
4: Don't hand me that. The cops put you up to this.
5: No, I swear they didn't. May I get in and talk to you?
4: Won't do you any good. In a minute, I'm going to make a deal with the cops. Now give me another car, and by morning, I'll let the kid go.
5: John. Please, can't we talk?
4: Well, okay. Come here, kid. Make room for your mother. I'm warning you, Maggie. I got 4 shots left in this gun. They bring me in, I go to the chair anyway, so I got nothing to lose.
2: You sit over here, Bart. On the other side of me.
4: No, the kid stays right here. I don't want to miss.
2: Scott, if I'm sitting right next to you, instead of my little girl, you can shoot me just as easily. Now come around me, Bab.
5: Mommy.
2: It's all right, dear. Everything will be all right. Now, that's it.
4: You're trying to be tricky, Maggie.
2: I'm only trying to save my daughter. You've still got a hostage. You've got me.
4: Right. You said you wanted to talk about us.
2: Well, first, let me open the door. Let me send Babs over to the police.
4: No, let's talk.
2: I've got Babs on the other side of me now. And before we talk, I'm going to see that she gets out of this car.
4: No,
2: if you pull the trigger of that gun now, you'll kill me, Judd. Now you go ahead, Bev. You go over to the police. Go on, do as you're told.
5: You come too, Mom.
2: I will in a little while. Now you go over there and you wait for me. Go on. Go on. And run, Bev, run.
4: That's all you came for, isn't it? To see that your kid got out.

0: Well, that was the main reason. But you're important, too, Jack.
1: What do you mean?
0: Well, we used to be very close, you and I. When we were in high school, you were my steady boyfriend.
1: It was a long time ago. That's all over now.
0: You told me you still feel that way about me, Judd. If it wasn't for me, you wouldn't have gotten into trouble today.
1: What does it matter how I feel? No getting out of the trouble I'm in except by running and hiding and running and
0: Judd,
1: hiding.
0: Judd, listen to me.
1: What?
0: You were the first boy I ever loved.
1: What are you trying to pull?
0: I never told you then because you were so young and I was too shy. But I don't think people ever completely got over that first feeling. They carry it around somewhere, deep inside maybe, for the rest of their lives.
1: You mean that?
0: Well, I'm not trying to get away from here, am I?
1: No.
0: I'm sticking with you because I want to. You'll need a hostage when you try to get away from here.
1: Risking your life for me?
0: I'm giving you my life. You'll either have to kill me or you'll have to use me as a shield and one of their bullets might kill me.
1: But Maggie,
0: either way, I'll probably get killed.
2: We cannot give you any more time, Tyler. Pull down your gun and come out with your hands up.
1: Just shut up and give me time to think.
0: I'm staying with you, Judd, whatever you decide.
1: But it's the thing you killed, Maggie.
0: That gun of yours is aimed right at me.
1: I don't know if I could kill you, Maggie. Not you.
0: You can do what they ask. And what I'm asking. But you still mean something to each other.
1: I just don't know, Maggie. All I know is I can't hurt you.
0: So then give yourself up, John.
1: Give myself up?
0: Yes. To me?
1: If I do, Maggie, will you walk with me over to the cops?
0: Yes, Chad, I'll walk with you.
1: Throw the gun out.
0: Come on, John. Let's walk over there together.
1: Maggie, will you hold my hand?
0: Well, of course I will. Just like years ago, huh?
1: Yeah. Just like years ago. How do you feel, ma'am?
0: Well, I'm still shaky, Lieutenant, but very glad to be alive.
3: Talking him into giving himself up. I don't know how you did it.
0: Well, he had a memory of something good between us. It was all he had left, and it was all I could offer.
3: Oh, you're lucky.
0: Well, maybe. If he'd been a stranger, I wouldn't have had a chance. But he wasn't a stranger, Lieutenant. He was an old boyfriend.
4: Suspense. You've been listening to The Old Boyfriend, starring Elspeth Eric and Joseph Julian, and written especially for Suspense by Peter Fernandez. In a moment, a word about next week's story of Suspense. Sherlock Holmes could be described as a reflective detective. 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
21: 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Tonight, we bring you a factual story, the dramatization of one man's deadly way of earning his living. All he needed was the morning newspaper, a telephone, and a gun. So now, starring Mr. Stacy Harris, here is tonight's suspense play, Want Ad.
22: Well, you see, a guy in my line works alone, more or less. At least he should. But when I first got into town, I met a little lady. And after we'd known each other a couple of months or better, we got married. As a matter of fact, it worked out pretty well because every morning she'd get up ahead of me and fix me some eggs and coffee. Pretty nice, huh? The little lady's name is Wilma.
23: Baby? Baby?
22: Hey, you through with the funnies?
23: Do you have to work today?
22: Yeah, afraid so.
23: Oh, I was hoping we could spend a quiet day together. Here. You know, sort of lie around, look at the paper and everything.
22: Baby, you know I'd like that, but... Well, I've got other things I have to do.
23: Leave me all alone to spend the day by myself. I got a new dress. I could wear it.
22: That's fine, honey. It's fine. I better get busy.
23: You just never pay any attention.
22: Hmm?
23: Well, all right. Oh, baby. I think I'll go window shopping. I'll see you later.
22: All right.
23: Bye.
22: Bye-bye. Section 3. Pages 10 to 17. Now then, personals. George, come home. Addie, need you. Some people. Henderson will talk to you about your problem, right, in case. Here we are. Okay. 9, 2, 8, 9, 8. Hello. I'm calling about an advertisement in this morning's paper. Do I have the right number? Yes, I am. What kind of a coat is it? Well, that sounds like something I might be interested in seeing. Yes, will you hold on a minute? I'd like to take that down. Okay. 1425 West... How do you spell that? Y-O-N... Yon... Dota. Mm-hmm. Yes, in about an hour. Thank you.

One for the money. Two for the show. Three to get ready. Four to go. And five to make sure. And six to blow if I have to.

0: How many women can go out and plunk down the kind of money it takes to walk out of a store with a mink coat? Huh? Not many? Well, for my dough, not any. That means that where there's a mink, you can bet there's a boyfriend or a husband around to pay for it. And you can bet that when the coat's got to go, that he's already gone. And a lady's got to eat. Get it? She's all alone, and she wants to sell her coat. How do you do?
1: Yes.
0: I'm Mr. Vernon. I called about your advertisement in the paper this morning.
1: Oh, yes, Mr. Vernon.
0: You haven't sold it yet?
1: Well, no, I haven't.
0: Oh, good.
1: Now, I don't want to do business with any dealer. I just don't want to be bothered with any dealers. Half a dozen have called me already. I hope you're not a dealer, Mr. Vernon.
0: Oh, do I look like a dealer?
1: Well, I just can't tell anymore. They're very clever people. I just want to sell the coat outright to somebody. Not on any contingency basis or anything just like that. Sell it outright. You know what I mean?
0: Yes, I know what you mean. But I'll have to see it before I can make my offer.
1: Well, all right. Come in.
0: Thanks.
1: Well, I'm Mrs. Phelps.
0: How do you do, Mrs. Phelps? Well, you have a very nice home here.
1: Oh, thank you.
0: Lived here long?
1: 2 years. Would you like to step in here, please?
0: Oh, sure.
1: Oh, I've been plagued to death with all kinds of dealers. I don't know how, but some of them found my address without even calling the number I put in the paper.
0: Oh, they do things like that?
1: Well, they sure do. Let me tell you, they certainly do. Well, here it is.
0: Oh, yes. Yes, that's very, very nice. Very, very nice. It's a silver blue mink, isn't it?
1: Yes.
0: Mrs. Phelps, could I ask you to put it on? It'd help me. You're about my wife's size.
1: Oh, sure.
0: Here,
1: you can see that it's cut very full. See? The sleeves are very full, too.
0: Mm-hmm.
1: Bat wing sleeves. And cuffs, too. Makes the coat very luxurious.
0: Yes, that's a lot of coat there. That's just a lot of coat, Mrs. Phelps.
1: Well, I love it. I just love it. My husband bought it for me a year ago, and I hate to have to sell it, but... Well, I need the money. Now, you can see it's hardly worn at all.
0: Mm.
1: Look at the lining. See? It's all intact. Why, I don't think I wore this coat more than a dozen
0: Mrs.
1: times.
0: Mrs. Phelps, how much did it cost retail?
1: Mr. Phelps paid $4,000 for it.
0: Uh-huh.
1: These are the insurance papers. You can see what they insured it for.
0: Yeah.
1: And I'll tell you right now that a friend has already offered me $2,800 for it, and I wouldn't think of selling it for anywhere near that. Why, I'd
0: well,
1: rather keep
0: it. Would
1: you
0: think of selling it for
1: $34?
0: Yeah.
1: Well, that's still pretty cheap.
0: I don't have to tell you that if the coat's a year old, it's a $600 depreciation. That's not bad. I could possibly get the same coat new for $38. I doubt if you'll get a better offer than $34, Mrs. Phelps, and I'm willing to pay right now.
1: Well, I'd have to talk to my husband first.
0: Oh, is he here now?
1: Well, he's not home right now, but he'll be here any minute. Oh, could you come back this afternoon?
0: I came to buy the coat now. I'm leaving town this afternoon. I thought you were ready to sell.
1: Well, all right, Mr. Vernon. I'll take... But, I don't know you at all. Now, you understand you'd have to give me a certified check, or I'd have to keep the coat until your check clears the bank.
0: No, I pay cash. I brought the cash with me.
1: Oh.
0: Well, is that wrong with that?
1: Oh, no, Mr. Vernon. Why, I just didn't expect to sell it so quickly. I still have the box that came in. A perfectly lovely box. I'll give you that for nothing.
0: Nice. I would like a box.
1: You know, Mr. Vernon, you are getting a bargain, a real bargain in this coat. Oh, I tell you, my husband and I looked for almost 2 years before we found a mink that, just suited. You know what I mean? Now, you can buy any fur coat, mink or sable, I don't care what it is, and 30 days later, you hate the sight of it. But this one, your wife will never get tired of it. Isn't this a pretty box?
0: Yes, it is.
1: Now, you tell your wife to be sure and keep it in a fur storage vault during the warm months. You have to take care of Mink. That's all there is to it.
0: Yes, I know. Something like this you really take care of.
1: Oh, yes. Well, she'll just love it, I know. Do you live around here?
0: On the east side.
1: Oh, it's lovely over there. Just lovely. Whereabouts?
0: On the lake.
1: Isn't that nice? Well, now, there. How does that look?
0: Just fine.
1: My, I'm glad you came in the morning. I'll want to take the money to the bank right away. I hate to have to keep that much money around the house.
0: Yes, I figured you would, Mrs. Phelps, so I won't bother giving you the money.
1: What?
0: Well, then you won't have to make a trip to the bank or worry about money around the house.
1: Oh, you mean you want to give me a personal check?
0: I want to give you nothing.
1: But you did come here to buy this coat. Don't you want it?
0: Yep. I want it, lady.
1: Oh! You're a thief!
0: I sure am. Now, don't scream. Don't open your mouth.
1: Oh, please. Don't hurt me.
0: Right,
1: please, don't hurt me.
0: Go on.
1: Oh,
0: worth $4,000, 1 year old. Oh, real good buy. You should have seen your face when I told you I'd give you $3,400 for it.
1: Oh.
0: I'm a thief. Oh, anybody could buy that coat new for $2,500. It'll bring me about $1,000 in the shape it's in right now. I'm a thief with a gun in my hand taking what I want. Now, you figure out what you'd be if you were counting my $3,400, huh? Oh, you're quite a cute kidder, Mrs. Phelps, but then I'm used to people like you. Now, go on, you get in there.
1: Please.
0: Go on, get in.
1: Don't take my coat, please. It's the only thing I have that's worth anything.
0: Well, that's how simple it works. I've been in the business for a little while now, and I know a few things about it. Of course, you got to watch your step and be ready for anything that happens, like today. Uh-oh.
2: Liz? Hey, Liz, I've been trying... Oh. Who are you?
0: Hi, who are you?
2: Well, I'm Frank Phelps. Who'd you say you were?
0: I didn't say. Besides, you wouldn't know me anyhow.
2: Where's Liz? Hey, that's Liz.
0: Is it?
2: And that's Liz's coat.
0: It's my gun.
2: Why, you... What have you done to her? What's been going
0: on
2: here?
0: Just hang on to your hat, brother, and you won't get hurt. She's okay.
2: No cheap crook's going to come into my house and pull a stunt like
0: now,
2: this.
0: Now, wait a minute.
2: I'll show you.
0: Get down. Down and stay. Well, you people will certainly have something to talk about over dinner tonight, won't you? Yeah. Something to talk about, all right. Now, when the hard part's done, and it isn't usually as it was today, the next part is to get a hold of a fence who can use an ice make coat. It's pretty easy. I use Walter myself. He takes the pain out of everything. I don't go to him, just a little old phone call, and he comes to me.
3: Sorry.
0: You what?
3: Oh, you blew it this time, boy. I don't want this thing. It's too hot. Keep it.
0: What's with you? You're getting touchy?
3: I'm not getting anything. I just don't want to do business with you anymore. No, sir.
0: Oh, now, wait a minute, you.
3: Get your hands off of me, boy. Get your hands off of me. A smash makes you big time, huh? Is that it? Gun whip turns you into Class A stuff? Well, hands off of me, boy. Last time I'll ask.
0: There's no sense in us arguing, Walter.
3: I'm going to try very hard, but I don't think I'm going to like you anymore. You're a killer now.
0: I'm a what?
3: The guy Phelps died this afternoon. It's in all the papers.
0: Shouldn't have run at me.
3: Is that what you're going to tell the cops when they drag you out of somewhere by the scuff of the neck?
0: Aren't a cop's going to do that to me?
3: They always grind off little punks like you, boy. You killed a guy. You beat him to death. You stole his wife's mink coat. There isn't any place they won't look for you, boy. And they know where to look for your kind. They won't stop till they find you. You're gone, boy. Just plain gone. Only you don't know it yet.

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1: When you get right down to it, a patrolman's job is people. It's up to him, by and large, to help or insist that man get along with his neighbors. 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His story, therefore, is always dramatic, always highly charged with emotion. 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
0: And now we bring back to our Hollywood soundstage Mr. Stacy Harris, starring in tonight's production, Wanted. A tale well calculated to keep you in

0: I know maybe a half a dozen fences in town. I only tried two of them after Waller. Those fellas are kind of chicken about some things. They get a little action with a piece of merchandise and they get scared. Of course, they're all afraid of something or the other.
1: Are you thinking, hon? Is that what you're doing, thinking?
0: Yeah, that's what I'm doing.
1: About that man. Didn't he want the coat?
0: No. Oh, he didn't want it.
1: Such a pretty coat. Oh, baby. I wish we had a fireplace. I wish we had a big, big fireplace and we could just sit in front of a fire on a rainy night like this and everything. That'd be nice, wouldn't it, baby?
0: Yeah, sure would.
1: We could drink hot coffee, maybe, and listen to music. Make fudge, huh? Mm. Do you like my new thing?
0: What?
1: This. Isn't it pretty?
0: Yeah. It's like a million, like a whole million bucks.
1: I liked it, so I bought it just like that. You hardly look.
0: I'm going to have to leave town. I'll have to get out of here. I'll have to go where they can't find me. That's what I'll do. I'll leave town. That'll be okay. Pretty soon they won't be looking for me and everything will be all right.
1: Baby.
0: Just take a couple of things. A suit, some shirts. Won't be harder than to stop me from getting out of town.
1: Oh, just... baby.
0: Honey, what's the matter? May I say something?
1: You're going to leave me.
0: Oh,
1: you're
0: now,
1: going
0: look,
1: away.
0: Kid, I have to go. Don't you understand? Puddin', I have to leave town. If I don't, they're going to get me.
1: They won't get you here. Just stay here with me.
0: Honey, I have to go. Now, look, I have to go.
1: Take me with you.
0: What?
1: Let me go with you and we can have some real nice time some other place. Where? The same as we did here, please.
0: Sure. Sure, I'll take you. I'll take you with me.
1: Oh, baby. You're so good to me.
0: Wait a minute. I haven't got time for that. We've got to get busy. We've got to get a car first.
1: But we haven't got any money.
0: Look, how did I get the coat? How did I get all those other coats?
1: Oh, but Ralph, you can't do that anymore. That man who was here said they're looking for you. You can't do that anymore. They'll be waiting for
0: you. He says I can't. I say I can. Now, don't you see how I use my head? All right, they're waiting for me. Okay. But they're waiting for a guy with a fur coat on his mind. But, baby, I'm now a guy with a car on his mind. Get it?
1: Oh, baby, you're so smart. Oh, gee, you're smart.
0: Well, sir, with little old Wilma wiggling around in my arms, I began to go over the new idea myself. It's pretty good. The next day when the paper came, I went right to work.
1: I wish it was a Rolls Royce, honey. I always wanted a Rolls Royce.
0: Well, someday maybe I'll get you one, honey.
1: Baby, I'd love that.
0: Wait a minute. Hello? Sorry, wrong number. There's a man. What's the next number there, baby?
1: PR. I guess that's Prospect. 3217.
0: 3217.
1: For sale. Like new. Late model. Convertible. Private party.
0: Hello? You advertised a late model convertible for sale? I see. What make is it? Uh-huh. How much are you asking? Well, could you give me an approximate amount? Yeah, I see. Well, when will your husband be home? Well, I'd like to come around and see it. Okay. Yeah. 27 Pierpont. Yes, thank you. Hey, baby, this is the one. This is the one.
1: Which one is the one?
0: Like new late model convertible.
1: Oh. Well, what was the matter with the others, baby?
0: I told you. A man answered on the others I called. This time a woman answered.
1: Oh.
0: Don't you see? It's the same thing. A woman trying to sell a car or a coat. She's alone. No one around. It makes it safer.
1: Oh, I see. You like my new hat?
0: Yeah, fine. It's a knockout, baby. Real knockout.
1: I'll wear it in the car. What kind of car did you say it is?
0: It's a convertible. Big new convertible.
1: Oh, well, it looks so swell going down the highway in a big convertible. Maybe we can put the top down.
0: Sure, sure we can. Now, look, I told her we'd be right over to look at the car. You come with me, huh? It'll look better if you come with me.
1: There won't be any trouble. I mean, the police are looking for you, aren't they?
0: Now, you'd let me worry about the police. There won't be any trouble at all. You just Keep your new hat on and come with me, baby, huh?
1: All right. I'll dress all up.
0: Well, it took her a while, but I finally got her over there. It's a very nice-looking house. Just the kind of a place where they had to have a convertible to show off a little bit. Just my meat. Wilma thought it was a very nice place, too. Baby?
1: Hmm?
0: The gum?
1: Oh, juicy fruit. Want some?
0: No. Take the gum out, baby.
1: Oh.
0: And, look, you better let me do all the talking. I've been at this kind of thing for a long time now, huh?
1: You know best. Do I look all right?
0: Yes, well, just...
2: Hello?
0: Hello. I'm the man about the car.
2: Oh, yes.
0: I'm Mr. Watson. This is Mrs. Watson.
2: Oh, come in, please. Come in.
0: Well, you see, we'd like to see the car if we could. We're in kind of a hurry.
2: The car's in the garage in the back. It's just easier to come through the house.
0: Oh, I see. All right. Good.
2: This way.
0: Something funny about this.
1: What?
0: If she had a car for sale, she'd have it sitting out in the driveway in front. I'd hidden her in the garage.
2: After the rain last night, I thought it best to keep it in the garage. I wanted it to look nice to show today.
1: Oh, silly. Come on.
2: I bet you two are newly married.
1: Oh, no. We've
0: been married for some time now.
2: You just look like newlyweds somehow. This way.
3: Hello.
0: Oh.
2: This is my husband, Mr. and Mrs. Watson.
3: Oh, Mr. Watson.
1: How do you do, I'm sure.
3: You seem familiar, Mr. Watson. You lived here long?
0: No. No, just passing through, as a matter of fact.
3: Where are you staying?
0: At the Alpine Hotel.
3: How long did you say you've been in town?
0: A week.
3: What do you do for a living?
0: I'm an electrician.
3: Where'd you say you were from?
0: Cleveland.
3: What part?
0: Shaker Heights.
3: This must be quite different than Shaker Heights, eh, Mrs. Watson?
1: Oh, it is. It is. Isn't it?
3: Eh? What do you think of the car?
0: Boy, I haven't really had a chance to look at it yet.
3: Well, there she is. Take a look.
0: Yeah, it's a pretty nice car, all right. What are you asking for it?
3: Blue Book's paying $32 for this model right now. Cost you $38 on a lot. We'll compromise. $35.
0: Well, sounds pretty good. It's a little steep, though. I'll tell you what, how about $34?
2: Can you get someone to carry the papers?
0: Well, I can pay for it myself.
3: You brought cash?
0: No, but I can go over to the bank and get it if you'll give me an hour.
3: No cash, huh?
0: Well, you didn't expect me to walk in here with $3,400 on me, did you? Well, I don't know you people from Adam. No offense, you understand, but a man would be crazy to carry that much money around strangers.
3: What bank?
0: What was that?
2: He asked you what bank you'd go to get the money.
0: Oh, well, any bank. I just draw a draft on myself on my Cleveland account.
2: You say you're an electrician, Mr. Watson.
0: Yes, that's right.
3: Is your name really Watson?
0: What's that?
3: Don't you usually look for fur coats?
0: Look for what?
2: What's your real name?
1: Huh?
2: Your real name. What is it?
1: Baby.
3: Shut up. Let her talk.
0: Now, look, mister, I came here to buy a car. Now, what is this, huh?
3: Here's the car. Buy it.
0: Well, I'd like to try it out first. Baby, will you shut up? Come on, please, shut up.
3: You have some identification?
0: Identification? Baby, will you just shut up?
2: What's the matter with your wife?
0: I don't know. I don't know.
3: We thought you might be needing a car.
0: Thought what?
3: I said we thought you might be needing a car to make a trip in.
0: Mister, I don't know what you're talking about.
3: You know a man named Phelps? Frank Phelps?
2: 1425 West Yonder.
0: Oh, look, I told you, I'm new here. I don't know this town at all. I don't know any Frank Phelps.
3: Frank Phelps was killed yesterday. A man went into his house, stole a mink coat from his wife, then used his gun on Frank Phelps when he came home unexpectedly. He beat him to death, Watson. Just stood there and beat him to death.
0: I don't know any Frank Phelps.
3: I think you do.
0: I don't, I tell you. I don't. Do I, baby?
1: No, Honest, he doesn't, and neither do I.
3: Mrs. Watson.
1: Yes?
3: You know we're police officers, don't you?
1: Yes.
3: I want to ask you one question.
1: Yes?
3: Why are you wearing Mrs. Phelps' mink coat?
4: What?
1: I didn't think you'd mind. You never pay any attention to the things I wear. Oh. You just never pay any attention at all. Oh, baby.
3: Baby?
0: Huh?
3: Let's go.
0: We went. And let me tell you this in case you want to think something over later. Always work alone. Always. That's one little old rule I'm sticking to from now on. Yes, sir, and the next time it's going to be different. But, well, that don't make any difference either, because there isn't going to be any next time for me.

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0: Suspense is produced and directed in Hollywood by Anthony Ellis. Tonight's script was written for Suspense by E. Jack Newman. The music was composed by Renee Garagank and conducted by Leith Stevens. 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

0: Yes, Roma wines taste better because only Roma selects from the world's greatest wine reserves for your pleasure. 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
0: 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Those better-tasting California wines enjoyed by more Americans than any other wine. For friendly entertaining, for delightful dining. Yes, right now, a glassful would be very pleasant as Roma Wines bring you William Bendix in a remarkable tale of...
1: Suspense!
2: They say they got 58 million jobs in this country. 58 million jobs, and I had to pick this one. Well, that's the way it goes. Some guys have got some special ability that other guys don't have. They just get picked out of the crowd, I guess, in spite of themselves. Well, this day I'm walking along Central Avenue, not paying much attention to anything in particular. Then I see this sign. Help wanted, it says. Jobs. Then it's got a list of different kinds of jobs, like chauffeur, house painter, salesman. There's nothing so funny about that. But then I see what kind of dough they're paying. And brother, what kind of dough they're paying. I'm thinking maybe this inflation ain't such a bad idea after all. And I walk in. Well, there's quite a bunch of guys in there, naturally, sitting around on benches. And I sit down, and every so often, a door opens, and a tough-looking little gray-haired guy
3: comes
2: out and picks out a guy. And the guy goes in a sort of an office with him. And that's the last we ever see of him. So this keeps happening for a while, and I'm thinking this guy must really be handing out the jobs. And then the door opens again, and the guy is looking at me.
3: Okay, you.
2: Me?
3: Yes, you. All right, sit down. What's your name?
2: Walters.
3: First name?
2: What's
3: the matter? Don't you know it?
2: Muscles.
3: What?
2: Muscles. M-U-L.
3: Now look, don't try to clown with me, pal. What's your name?
2: Listen, for your information, my first name is Sylvester. Only I don't like the name Sylvester, so most people don't call me Sylvester, on account of it's better for them that way. So they call me Muscles. Now you catch on?
3: Yeah. Live here in town?
2: No.
3: Where are you from?
2: Brooklyn.
3: I should have known it. What's your IQ?
2: Come again?
3: Skip it, skip it. Got any friends in town?
2: No, just...
3: And I can see why.
2: Look, Pop, are you talking to me about a job or a poke in the nose?
3: What? You wouldn't try to get tough with me, would you, you big baboon?
2: What? Is that gun loaded, Pop?
3: Yeah. Now you want to make something out of it?
2: No, I don't. And how do you like that? But if you will put that heater down for a minute, Pop, I will bend you around like a pretzel.
3: You know, I think you're going to be all right, son.
2: Yeah?
3: Hold it now. Hold it, hold it. Don't get sore. I was just trying something out on you, that's all.
2: Well, you take awful chances, Pop.
3: Guns don't worry you much, do they?
2: Guns? I spent the last 4 years playing with firearms for Uncle Whiskers. Guns to me are like the measles. I don't worry about them. I just got a healthy respect for them, and I like to keep my distance, that's all. Especially when the other guys got them and I don't.
3: Yeah, I think you're going to be all right.
2: For what?
3: Oh, yeah, yeah. What kind of a job did you want?
2: Well, I don't know. I've been a cabbie, drove a truck. I was a salesman for a while.
3: For who? Lionel Strongfort?
2: No. Ladies' lingerie, mail order house.
3: Yeah? Well, you'll make a lot more on this job than you would as any salesman. Now, listen. Say this after me.
2: What?
3: This is John. Three faces for midnight.
2: Come again?
3: Come on, what? Come on. Say it, say it. It's part of the job.
2: Listen, if this job means I got to play left end for the nut house, it's out.
3: Don't worry, pal. Don't worry. You're going to like this job. Now, come on. Say it. This is John. Three faces for midnight.
2: Well, what can I lose? This is John, three faces for midnight.
3: Again.
2: This is John, three faces for midnight.
3: Mm-hmm. Mm-hmm. Yeah. You're going to be all right.
2: Well, is that good?
3: Listen to this.
2: What's that?
3: A dictograph. It plays records.
2: Oh, yeah. Well, that's more like it. Hey, you got Crosby...
3: Shh. Listen.
4: Yeah? This is John.
5: Which way is the road?
4: Three faces for midnight.
5: Well...
4: We're ready. Tomorrow night. Regular time. I'll call.
3: There. Did you get it?
2: Well, they sound just like a couple of mugs to me, especially that guy John.
3: I guess nobody ever does.
2: Why?
3: Recognize their own voice when they hear it. That guy John sounds enough like you to be your twin brother.
2: Well, I guess a guy can't help what he sounds. You mean I sound like that?
3: I mean you're hired.
2: What a price to pay for a job.
3: Go on through that door to the back and wait for me. I got a couple of things to do, and then we'll get busy.
2: Well, okay, but this better be on the level. Because so far, it sure stinks. Pardon me. You all alone in here?
6: I was.
2: Well, I didn't mean to interrupt or anything, only he sent me in here.
6: Oh, it's quite all right. Make yourself quite at home.
2: Well, thanks.
6: Only I hope you won't mind if I return to the perusal of my magazine.
2: Hmm? Oh, you were reading. I like to read myself sometimes.
6: I'm sure.
2: You're working for this guy here?
6: I'm afraid that's confidential.
2: Ah, so he gave you that too, huh?
6: Why, yes. Are you working for him?
2: Well, I don't know if you could call it working.
6: Well, didn't he tell you anything?
2: Yeah. All about how I sounded like a guy named John, and what did I think about guns?
6: Guns?
2: Yeah.
6: Oh.
2: But what are you supposed to do?
6: Well, I don't know exactly.
2: That sounds just as crazy as what I'm supposed to do.
6: Well, you see, I'm a photographer.
2: Oh, you take pictures?
6: Uh-huh. I'm just an amateur, really. But I get some very good pictures. I showed him some. A 16 millimeter.
2: What's that?
6: Movies. With this camera here. See?
2: Oh. Well, if this is some kind of gag for the movies, then it makes sense. They say in that racket, everybody's crazy.
6: Well, I don't know. I figured he wanted me to take some pictures of some kind of an affair. Some wedding or something.
2: Well, what am I supposed to do? Give the bride away?
3: Now I wanted to... Oh, you two get acquainted?
2: Well, we were making a start.
3: Good. Okay, now look. I got all your instructions written down here. Everything you're supposed to do. You take a train to Woodbridge and walk, not take a cab, walk to a certain house. There's a map here. You can't miss it.
6: Well, aren't you coming?
3: Yeah, sure. I'll be there, but I got to go separately. There's a reason for that. So go on, beat it now. Your train leaves in a half an hour. You can read over your instructions on the way.
2: Okay, I'm playing along as though this was on the level, but it better be.
3: It's on the level, all right, but listen.
2: Yeah.
3: Don't you do anything that's not in those instructions, see?
2: Why should we?
3: I'm just telling you. Because I wouldn't want to see anything happen to you. Either of you.
2: Well, that should have been the tip-off right there. Especially for a smart guy like me. But if you must know, by this time I'm thinking about this dame, who's a slick chick, but real refined, too. You know what I mean. And I'm thinking that this is probably the big break for her, if it is on the level, so I ought to help her through with it. So I do. And by the time we get out to this Woodbridge, we're getting along pretty good. Except for one thing. We start off from the railroad station, like it says on the map the guy gave us, looking for this certain house. Only it gets wilder and wilder where we're going. Right into the woods. Must be a couple of miles. And then all of a sudden, there's a house. Well, that should have been a tip-off, too.
6: You don't suppose that's it?
2: According to this map, it's gotta be.
6: But Sylvester...
2: Helen.
6: Yes, Sylvester?
2: If you call me that once more, I will bend...
6: What did you say?
2: I said I will bend every effort for you, but please don't call me that.
6: Oh, well, I just can't call you Muscles. It's not refined. Well, then, this must be the place. But it certainly is a funny place to have any kind of an affair.
2: Don't look like it's been lived in for 20 years.
6: Listen.
2: Yeah, it's going to be a storm.
6: Well, we better just go on inside. You know, like it says to do.
2: That door don't sound like it's ever been opened.
6: Ooh. Gee, it's spooky in here.
2: Yeah, I can't find a light.
6: Maybe that nice Mr. Oh, Sylvester.
2: What?
6: I don't even know his name. Do you?
2: No, and I wish I didn't know him.
3: Close the door.
6: Oh, shh.
3: It's all right. It's me. Ah, that's the idea. Now we can have some light.
6: Ah, well, it's nice on the inside, isn't it? Really refined.
3: Yeah, it used to be an old hideout. Now, come on to the front room here, and I'll give you the pitch.
2: Well, don't think we're in any hurry to know, because we are, see?
3: All right. Now, listen. In about an hour, there's going to be a guy come out here to take a bribe. He's quite a big guy in this town, and he's taken a big bribe. $200,000.
2: 200 grand?
3: Yeah. He's going to take the money from another guy that he's never seen before. A guy named John. You're going to be John.
2: Oh. Oh, so I'm going to be John.
3: That's right. The guy you heard on the record in my office, the guy you sound like. The other guy you heard is the guy that's taken the money.
2: Yeah? Well, you can count me out. The whole thing
6: Sylvester!
2: Smells. And if I had known that you were getting a young girl
3: now,
2: like
3: wait a
2: this...
3: minute. There are only two people in the world who know about this. Me and...
2: Yeah, and who are you?
3: Just call me Tim. Me and Grover T. Wyatt. You know who he is.
2: No.
6: You don't mean Governor Wyatt?
3: Yes.
6: Why, he's nice. I voted for him. Why, he's one of the best-looking men, for his age, I mean.
3: Wyatt's a swell guy, clean as a whistle, for 20 years. But he made one little mistake back there, and a certain guy has caught on to it. Well, all I can say is, if this thing doesn't come off, if he doesn't hear from me by 3 o'clock this afternoon, well, Governor Wyatt's a dead pigeon.
2: I don't care if he's a dead horse. 200 grand is plenty of lettuce, and that means plenty of trouble. And what about this John that I'm supposed to be?
3: He knows it, too. He's been our contact man on the phone with the scrifter, and I...
2: Well, I don't like it. And Helen here...
3: What are you squawking about? There's nothing going to happen to you, and there's a bonus of 5 apiece in it for both of you.
2: So, we stick our necks out for a lousy $5.
3: $500?
2: That's what I said, a lousy 500... 500?
3: That's what I said.
2: Say, where is this bum that's been giving trouble to the governor? I will bend him around like a pretzel.
3: We don't need any of that. We're just going to get him good this time, and that's the end of him.
6: And you want me to take pictures of the transaction?
3: Yes, now you're getting smart. Yeah, from that landing up there. That's why we've got so much light in here. Will it be okay?
6: Oh, it'll be quite all right, I'm sure.
2: Yeah, but there's just one thing.
3: What?
2: So this guy shows up and he thinks I'm John because he's never seen John. But what if John shows up?
3: Well, now, this John was sort of a double-crosser. He won't show up.
2: How do you know?
3: He had a little accident this morning. He's dead.
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0: Between the acts of Suspense, this is Ken Niles for Roma Wines. 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And now, Roma Wines bring back to our Hollywood soundstage William Bendix as Sylvester Walters, with Sandra Gould as Helen, his partner in adventure, in Three Faces at Midnight, a tale well calculated to keep you in suspense.

0: So there we are, just sitting and waiting in a house that looks like something Boris Karloff moved out of because it made him nervous. Me and this guy called Tim that's working for this governor called Wyatt, and this slick chick called Helen that's going to take the pictures. Just sitting and waiting for a guy that's going to come and take a bribe of 200 grand from another guy called John. Only I'm going to be John on account of I sound just like him, and this other guy has never seen him, and anyway, this John has just got himself knocked off. You don't get it? Neither do I. But for 500 bucks, who am I to have to know everybody's business? And Helen, she's sitting there as cool as though bribes of 200 grand and dead guys named John was just something she run across at the dime store novelty counter. So we go over what I'm supposed to say to this guy a couple of times, and the storm outside getting worse all the time. Then we hear the knock on the door.
1: That's him. That's him. Now, all the dough's there in the briefcase. You know what to do. Helen, up on that landing, quick.
2: Okay.
0: Where are you going to be?
1: Right in this closet. Now, go to it and make it look good.
3: Excuse me. Is this Mr. Hampton?
0: No, this is John.
3: Oh. I guess I lost my way.

0: did you do that for? Drop that gun, drop it!
1: I got it. Now stand. Stand back from my muscles. Stand back.
2: Tim! No, Tim, no! No, Tim! No!
1: Thanks. Marcel.
3: Oh, Sylvester.
4: Yeah?
3: Are they...
4: dead?
5: Yeah. Both of them.
3: Oh, Sylvester. What are we going to do?
5: Well, I got what you might call a rough idea.
3: What?
5: Come on. We're going to get the... out of here.
4: We have to walk the 2 miles to the station through the pouring rain. But even all that cold water don't seem to make my brains work any better. We don't get back to town till about 4:30, and I still don't have it figured out. And Helen, well, I guess you can't blame her. She just don't seem to have much experience in these things. So we're standing there under an awning, arguing.
3: But, Sylvester, why don't we just go to the police or somebody and tell them?
4: Look, sugar, there's 3 guys been knocked off today. We were there when it happened, the 2 of them. And how do we know that that guy Tim told us was on the level?
3: Well, maybe the police would tell us.
4: Yeah, with a rubber hose. And here's another thing. We're carrying around a briefcase full of 200 grand of somebody else's dough. And that ain't hay, and it ain't good.
3: Well, my goodness, what's so bad about it? All we have to do is keep it until
4: somebody... Helen, look. I'm not really a tough guy, see? All I know is what I see in the movies. But I know that when you're walking around with that much hot money, you're apt to wake up someday and find you've been living on borrowed time. Didn't you see what happened to that guy in that movie, the Killers?
3: Oh, yeah, wasn't that good? That poor Burt Lancaster, I felt so sorry for him.
4: Well, I don't want to wind up no Burt Lancaster, even to make you feel sorry for me. So the first thing we got to do is ditch this dough.
3: Ditch? Really,
4: Sylvester? I mean before they find those 2 stiffs out there and then start trying to find a funny-looking guy and a cute-looking dame with a sack full of dough, we got to find the parties that belong to it before they find us. Now you catch on?
3: But we can't give it back to the man it belongs to. He's...
4: yeah, and he said there was nobody in on the deal but him and the governor.
3: The governor? Why, that's what we'll do, silly. Just call the governor.
4: Yeah, how do you do that? Just look him up in the classified ads?
3: I don't know. Ask information. Somebody must know his number. After all, you know, he's a very important man.
6: Get your lady.
4: Well, it might be worth a try at that.
3: Of course it is. There's probably a phone booth right here in the drugstore.
4: Yeah, but calling the governor just like that, I don't know.
6: X-3, governor, commit suicide. Paper bud.
4: Beat it. I got enough to worry me without the governor. Helen, the governor. He's dead. Well, of course. Now I remember what that guy said about the governor being a dead pigeon if he didn't get word by 3:00. But it's too late now for that to do anybody much good, us or him either. There was just one more chance, that employment agency. The rain had almost stopped now, and we went over to Central Avenue to look for it.
3: Of course this is the place. I'd recognize it any time.
4: Now, where's the sign with the jobs on it?
3: No, maybe they took it, take it down when it rains to keep the letters from running.
4: Yeah, maybe. The joint looks closed to me. It is. Hey, anybody in there? Hey, open up! Come on, open up!
7: What do you want?
4: We want to see the boss.
7: I'm in charge here. What do you want?
4: Well, we were sort of looking for a couple of jobs.
7: I don't have no jobs. I'm just trying to rent this place. It's vacant.
4: Vacant? Isn't this an employment agency?
7: Not since this morning. You want to rent it?
4: Look, this is kind of important to us. The guy that had it before, he was a sort of a tough-looking little gray-haired guy, huh?
7: Yeah, that's a guy. A guy by the name of Whiting. George Whiting.
3: Oh, no, his name was Tim.
7: Look, lady, if you know so much, what are you asking me for?
4: Well, it's all right. He probably had 2 names. You wouldn't know his home address, would you?
7: I don't know a thing about the man, fella. If you gotta see him so bad, the only thing I could advise you to do is, stick around on the off chance he might come back.
3: But he can't. He's dead.
7: He's what?
4: Well, skip it. We got the wrong guy. That last crack didn't help none because I knew that guy would remember us, sure. And now I saw the whole thing. That employment racket was just a phony setup to catch a couple of patsies. Us. I headed us back to the choo-choo station. On the way, I slipped a G-note out of the briefcase. It was time to do something fast.
3: Leave town? Oh, but I don't want to leave town. It's nice
4: here. Yeah, they got nice, comfortable slabs in the morgue, too.

0: Come on, we're going to check this briefcase.
1: But what are we going to check it for if we're going to leave town? If it's too heavy, Mr. Walters, I'll carry it.
0: Look, sugar, for the last time, I hope. 3 guys are dead. The governor of a state, almost as important as Brooklyn, has just knocked himself off. All on account of what's in this bag. We are ditching this bag, sugar, and we are lambing. I'll explain what that means later. Check this, will you, bud?
2: When do you want it?
0: Sometime next week. I'm going out of town.
2: Okay, 2 bits now and 2 bits more for every day you leave it. You pay the rest later.
0: Yeah.
2: 25 and 20. Hey, what is this, a gag?
0: Well, what's the matter now?
2: $1,000.
0: I must have made a mistake.
2: You sure must have.
0: Yeah, but I don't seem to have nothing smaller.
2: Well, I sure ain't gonna change this.
0: Okay. Give me the bag. Come on, Helen.
2: Hey, wait! Hey, Jerry, stop that guy!
3: What? Hey, you! Wait a minute.
0: Now, look, officer, I just...
4: Come on. The man wants to see you. What's the matter, Sam?
2: That guy must be nuts. He just walked off and left $1,000 bill.
0: Oh, did I face?
4: A G-note. Let me see it.
0: Well, it's mine. Ask him.
4: Where'd you get this, bud?
0: Well, why, officer, I just made a little killing at the track.
4: Which track?
0: Why, look, I just wanted to check my bag, officer.
4: What's in that bag?
0: Nothing, officer. Just some purely personal stuff.
4: Let me see.
0: Say, what is your...
4: Give me that bag. Well.
2: What's in it, Jerry?
4: There's nothing in this bag at all. Nothing at all. Just a little movie camera.
0: You see, I told you.
4: And about $1,000,000. Come on.
5: Come on, Sylvester. Come clean.
0: I told you. And please, don't call me that.
5: We ain't started to call you nothing yet, Sylvester. Why'd you kill him?
6: You killed him for the dough, didn't you?
5: What'd you hear about it? How'd you know he had the dough?
6: This is your gun, isn't it?
0: No. I told you, they knocked off each other. I was just...
5: Sure, with the same gun. One guy shoots the other one and then hands him the gun and... Only the gun's got your prints all over it.
0: I took it away from the guy.
5: You were robbing the house, weren't you? They came to make their deal and you knocked them off.
0: Listen, the governor himself knew...
6: Sure, we'll get the governor to come right down and make a statement.
5: You trying to be funny, Sylvester?
6: You were robbing the house. You swiped the camera and you put it in the bag and then they came in. You saw all that dough and you knocked them off.
5: Listen, Sylvester. You don't want to get that sweet little girlfriend of yours in a jam, do you?
0: Helen, what have you done to her?
5: Nothing. Yet. Come on, come clean and we'll let her go.
0: But I tell you,
5: Come on, Sylvester. Or we'll send her to the hot seat with you.
0: You wouldn't. You couldn't.
5: No? That's what you think. You killed him, didn't you? You killed him.
0: Okay, I killed him. Now you're happy?
5: That's a boy. Sylvester. Hey, get this, Harry.
0: Now will you stop calling me that?
5: Okay, Sylvester, you killed him. What was the girl doing there?
0: She had nothing to do with it. She was just taking the pictures.
5: What pictures?
0: The pictures. The pictures! There's your answer, you big dopes. Go look at the pictures.
6: Oh, he's right, Mac. Those pictures show the whole thing. Pete shot Tim O'Mara, and then this guy got the gun away from him, and O'Mara shot Pete, just like he said.
0: Yeah. Now you catch on?
5: You sure?
6: No argument, Mac. It's all right there in the film.
5: Well, you're a lucky boy, Sylvester.
0: Yeah, sure. I get all the breaks.
5: Now go on. Beat it. Beat it before we think of something else.
0: Okay, you've had your fun.
5: Didn't you like it, Sylvester?
0: But if you'll take off that gun and that badge for a minute, I will bend you around like a pretzel.
5: You mean right here, Sylvester?
0: Yeah, right here.

After I served my 90 days, I went and got my name changed by a judge from Sylvester to Muscles. It's legal now. Mr. Muscles Waters. It may sound funny to you, but I like it. Oh, yeah. And Helen got her name changed, too. She's Mrs. Muscles Waters.

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1: 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And now this is Ken Niles returning for a curtain call with the rugged star of tonight's suspense play, William Bendix. 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
2: Well, they ain't mothballs, chum. You want to see me tear up a phone book?
1: You're safe. I don't happen to have one on me.
2: Oh. Well, I will demonstrate with my script. Only 30 pages. Give me yours, too, Ken. Now, I fold them once, then twice, and... then I stack up the pieces, and... See?
1: Oh, that's fine. There went both scripts. Now, what do we read from?
2: Well, gee, Ken, I never thought... But you don't need a script to tell folks how good Roma wines are, do you?
1: You're right, Bill. And to start with, here's a gift basket of Roma, California wines with compliments from Roma, the greatest name in wine.
2: Well, that's what I call a magnanimous gesture. And now let me hear you tell about this Roma sherry without a script.
1: Certainly, Bill. Roma sherry is the perfect first call for dinner, the ideal wine for entertaining any time. Roma sherry is the favorite of millions because golden amber fragrant Roma sherry is so good so many tasty ways. You'll enjoy Roma sherry before dinner, Bill, and when guests drop in, delight them with the warmth and graciousness, the tempting nut-like taste of Roma sherry.
2: This guy knows his wine.
1: Yes, because I know that in all Roma wines, you enjoy an important difference, an extra goodness in fuller bouquet, richer body, and better taste. That's why more Americans enjoy Roma than any other wine.
2: He done it. Thanks, Ken, and good night.
3: 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Tonight's suspense play was written by John Eugene Hasty and Robert Richards. Next Thursday, same time, you will hear Mr. Eddie Bracken as star of Suspense.
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2: Suspense. Tonight, the story of two young men and a frightening dare. We call it The Game. So now, starring Sam Edwards and Gil Stratton Jr., here is tonight's suspense play, The Game. There were two of them. They stood on the corner of Main and Elm, leaning back against the wall, indolent. The summer sun warm, bringing to them the astringent odor of soft tar in the cracks of the sidewalk. It was 2 o'clock by the hands of the jeweler's clock a few doors down the street. And it was at 2 o'clock, quite innocently at first, that the dreadful game began.
16: What do you want to do, Penn?
17: I don't know. You?
16: No, I don't know.
17: I guess we could have a couple of games of ping pong. You got the dough? Mm-hmm.
16: 40 cents.
17: We could, Red.
16: I don't know. No, I don't feel like it.
17: Okay. Hey, we could shoot some pool.
16: What's the matter? You always want to play games. Kid stuff. Know something?
17: What?
16: I feel like getting drunk.
17: You're kidding.
16: I'm not kidding.
17: You're kidding. What do you want to get drunk for?
16: For fun.
17: Some fun.
16: My folks won't be back till later tonight.
17: Mm-mm. Not me, boy. Not me.
16: I can get hold of a bottle.
17: Not me, boy.
16: Chicken?
17: That's me.
16: Okay, so long.
17: Hey, Red. Wait a minute. You kidding? What do you want to do that for?
16: You got any better ideas what to do?
17: No, but...
16: Okay, I'll see you.
17: You know what would happen if they ever found out?
16: They won't find out. You can stay over at my house tonight. Call your folks and nobody will know.
17: Oh, it's crazy.
16: No, it isn't. Don't you ever want to do something different? We're not kids. Maybe you are. Maybe you need a couple of drinks to grow up.
17: Big man, I'm 2 weeks older than you.
16: Not up here, boy. Not up here.
17: Nuts to you.
2: They walked slowly, carrying the idea to a white house with gray trim. A house well lived in, empty now, but waiting. And the boys went in, upstairs, and to a room papered with ships and pennants, signs and maps. The one, Red, disappeared for a few minutes. The other tried to become interested in a book of fighting ships. He was afraid of what was to come, knowing why, and not quite knowing.
17: That your father's?
16: No, the gardener hid it in the woodshed. I found it a couple of weeks ago, hid it somewhere else. Boy, I bet that fractured. How do you like it?
17: I don't care.
16: Straight?
17: Sure.
16: Water chaser?
17: What about you?
16: No water for me.
17: Same thing, then.
16: Sit down. We'll talk.
2: They drank, and they didn't like it. But they'd started the game, and they couldn't stop. A small clock with an owl front piece ticked above them, the eyes of the bird metronomically switching from side to side. A car passed occasionally, and there was a tension until the sound of tire and engine faded away. It didn't take too long for the warmth to grow and the eyes to become hot, the tongue loose.
17: Thanks.
16: Boy, not bad, huh? Feel pretty good?
17: Yeah, pretty good.
16: Boy, Elaine... Wouldn't be bad having her up here now, huh?
17: Yeah, wouldn't be bad.
16: You ever take her out?
17: A couple of times, I guess.
16: All right, huh? Nick?
17: No, not much.
16: Oh, I thought you two were like that. That's what I heard last term.
17: You kidding?
16: You know what's the matter with you, Penn?
17: What?
16: You're soft. I'm your friend, boy. I can tell you. What the other guys say. Think, you know? guts, boy. Not all air, not enough. I'm your friend, Penny. I like you. But you gotta have guts.
17: I've got guts.
16: Not enough. And that's what all the guys think. Penn's okay, but kind of soft, you know? Chicken.
17: Yeah?
16: I'm telling you. I don't want to be a pal to a guy who's soft. You gotta be hard, be like the other guys.
17: Well, how do you figure all this? Nobody asked you. I know what I am. I know. I'm not soft, not chicken.
16: You're afraid to get drunk with me.
17: I'm getting drunk with you.
16: Because you're afraid I'd think you were chicken, that's why.
17: You're crazy.
16: I've seen you afraid, Penny. I had to explain it to the guys.
17: When?
16: That time we went shooting ducks with your old man's shotgun. You were chicken then.
17: You're crazy.
16: The guys thought you were. Afraid of the gun.
17: That's not chicken.
16: That's what I told them. But I'm not sure.
17: Let's forget it.
16: Uh-uh. You can't run out on that, boy. I'm your friend, Penn. I'm telling you for your own good.
17: Okay. You've told me. I'm chicken, no guts. Forget it.
16: Afraid of a gun. You and me could never go hunting up in the mountains, I'll tell you that.
17: Cut it out.
16: You're a kid. You're chicken.
17: You want to fight? Is that what you want? You want to? Because if you
16: what
17: do, I...
16: for? That doesn't mean anything. Kid stuff. I got a better idea. You want to really do something that'll show, boy? That'll really show it?
17: Do what?
16: Play a game. You like games. Real easy game to learn. Nothing to it. Here. Have a drink. Sit down.
17: Game?
16: Mm-hmm. I read about it a while back. Russian roulette.
17: Never heard of it. Some kind of gambling?
16: I'll tell you. It's real easy. First, you get a gun. A revolver, Penny. Bullet gun.
17: So what?
16: You take one bullet, and you leave it in the gun, see? Then we take turns.
17: What kind of a crazy game is that?
16: We take turns pointing at our heads and pulling the trigger. If nothing happens to you, I take the gun. Spin the cylinder and point it at my head and shoot.
17: You call that a game?
16: Sure. See which one goes chicken first. You never know where the bullet is, and if you spin the cylinder and the bullet comes up on your turn, bluey.
17: That's nuts.
16: Well, in this book, it went on a long time. Then one guy got like you'd get. He was chicken and he folded up.
17: Listen, I'm sick of hearing you say that. I'm sick of it, you hear? You want to know something? You'd get chicken before me. You!
16: Oh, I wouldn't do it to you, Penn. Don't worry. It wouldn't be fair. Forget it.
17: Wait a minute now. You started this, so go ahead and finish it. Your old man got a gun? Has he?
16: Sure.
17: Okay. You want to be crazy? Okay. Go ahead. Get the gun. Go ahead. Well, go on. Get it. Let's start playing.
2: Red smiled a smile of pity. With deliberate ease, he sauntered from the room. Pin might have seen him stagger a moment as he reached the door, but Pin wasn't looking. He was noticing, for the first time, his hands lying flattened on the table, disassociated. And there was a scar on the right index finger. He got it when he cut himself 12 years before on his first borrowed scout knife. Now, the scar, a memory on a trigger finger. He didn't look up again until Red came back with the gun.
16: 38. That's the best gun. Want to hold it?
17: No.
16: I figured you wouldn't. It's okay, we'll forget it.
17: Mm-mm. Go ahead. Take out the bullets.
16: Okay. Take out five, leave one, huh, Penny?
17: Yeah. Take out five, leave one.

0: One bullet. For you or for me. Okay? Okay.
1: The gun. The gun rested muzzle to the wall, in the center of the table bearing the scratches made by a 3-year-old in a forgotten moment of high experience. The boys sat opposite each other, looking down at the gun. And the gun waited.
0: You want to go first?
2: Doesn't make any difference.
0: Me neither.
2: Flip a coin.
0: Okay. Call.
2: Heads. Okay. I'll take the first shot.
1: There was a ceremony to the game then. Sportsmanship with the toss of a coin, a drink of whiskey, the glass put down, and next to come, the lifting of the gun. Pin stared at it and thought how he could best reach out to take the handle, gracefully, practically. He had never held a revolver in his life.
2: I've got to spin the cylinder?
0: Yeah. No, no, the other way. Now.
2: What's the odds the bullet comes up when I shoot?
0: I don't know. 1 in 6, I guess. I don't know.
2: Okay.
1: He was a careful boy, and so he didn't put the muzzle to his head immediately. At this point of the game, there was a numbness which did not allow for speculation of pain, mother, father. Rather, he was surprised by the weight of the gun, the physical oneness with it lying in his hand. He was afraid of it and fascinated in his fear. Red watched, his mouth open a little, eyes reddened with drinking, but bright, watchful, seeing the friend of his youth slowly raise the gun, unsteady, and awkwardly turning the barrel to his head. He wet his lips and waited.
2: Didn't go off.
0: No. How'd it feel, Pin?
2: I don't know.
0: Were you scared?
2: I guess so. I don't know.
0: You sure looked scared. Real white. I didn't think you'd do it. You took long enough.
2: You're doing a lot of talking. You scared? It's your turn.
0: Give me the gun. Boy, that's a real gun. Remember when we were kids? Cap pistols. Bet you never thought we'd be doing this.
2: No.
0: Okay. My turn. Where are you, baby? Where are you? You want to make a side bet on this one?
2: Who's going to pay me if you lose?
0: Watch, Ben. When you make up your mind to do it quick, see? Like this. Now, you sweat it out. Pretty good game, huh? I'll make you one bet, though.
2: What's that?
0: You crack before I do.
2: You're nuts.
0: A buck? A buck?
2: Sure. A buck.
1: The game had taken another turn. It presented an added incentive to win. A dollar bet that one boy would be a coward. A boy would lose his nerve, wouldn't have the guts to take another chance at blowing his brains out. Good bet, that. The room was too warm. And outside, the middle afternoon sun blazed down hot on the heavy sycamore trees, dusty and still. A 12-year-old passed by on the street, whistling tunelessly, on his way to the drugstore for a soda.
0: Go ahead. Or do you want to quit now?
2: I'll do it. Don't worry. I'm not quitting.
0: Boy, I'll say this for you. A guy who's as scared of guns as you, you're doing all right. It gets tougher now, though. It's all in the luck, you know. You lucky, Penn?
2: Yeah. I'm lucky.
0: That's good. Maybe you need another drink, huh?
2: No. No, I don't want any more.
0: Okay. Well?
2: Red?
0: What's the idea, huh? What are you pointing it at me for?
2: You scared?
0: No, I'm not scared.
2: Maybe we should play it this way for a while. I shoot at you and you shoot at me.
0: That's not the game.
2: Why not? Same thing.
0: No. That'd be like murder. You want to play, you play it right.
2: Who says the way we've been playing is right?
0: Oh, I get it. You're trying to get out of taking your next shot.
2: I'm asking you, who says the way we're playing is right?
0: Listen, will you quit pointing it at me?
2: What difference does it make? Just tell me that.
0: It's the difference we're playing Russian roulette. That's the difference. If you want to quit, say so.
2: I'm not quitting.
0: Okay, then. Take your shot.
1: It was a thing to be well considered on the part of Red. The present abstract quality of self-destruction was one thing. But a gun pointed at him, gun held in another hand, this was not a game of his choosing, and he would have no part of it. Suddenly he knew himself to be sober, terribly sober. And because of this and the fact that the game had mushroomed beyond his understanding, there was no stopping the play. He knew that Pin was sober too. And as from a great distance, he saw his friend raise the gun, but steadily this time, pressure whitening the index finger, the muzzle touching just at a pulsing vein he had noticed in Pin's temple.
0: You're a lucky guy.
2: Yeah.
0: I'm lucky too.
2: You better be.
0: My turn now. My turn. Why didn't he quit? He's never had guts. Why didn't he quit? Maybe he's so drunk he hasn't got the sense. No, he's not drunk. Why didn't he quit? It's my turn. I gotta do it. He'd tell everyone if I didn't. He'd tell them all and they'd laugh. I don't know. It feels like the bullet might be coming up. Not yet, Ben. Not yet. I gotta smile like I was enjoying it. This'll be something to tell our kids, huh, Ben?
2: Yeah, sure will. How long are you gonna take?
0: What's the matter, make you nervous?
2: Why should I be nervous? It's your shot.
0: Okay, then, shut up, huh?
2: He's scared. Red's scared. He doesn't want to do it. I'm not the only one. All this big talk. He's no more than me. All that big talk. Look at him. He's scared.
1: It was at that moment that Pin discovered this truth. That he knew he wanted to. He could quit the game. And as he looked at Red, he became aware of a great anger. It had no direction, no apparent reason, but it filled him and made him strong.
2: Let's quit, Red.
0: You're crazy.
2: I want to quit.
0: Nuts to you. It's my shot.
2: I don't care. We're quitting.
0: You quit when it's your shot. I'll take care of myself.
2: I'm telling you, Red. Put the gun down.
0: Drop dead.
2: Put it down.
0: You're chicken.
2: Yeah? Chicken.

0: You better answer the phone.
1: Hello? Oh, hello, Mom. Oh, fine. No, I'm with Penn. No, I'm fine. Oh, out of breath. We've been playing. Kind of rough, I guess. Oh, sure, Mom. Everything's fine. Okay. Okay, Mom. Sure, Mom. So long.
2: Red stood by the telephone for a long time, and he cried as he hadn't cried for a long time. Pin stayed in the room. He felt it too, in his throat, the thickness, the tight-held tears. Neither boy knew what it was or why. And then after a while, it was calm again. Red came back in.
1: That was Mom.
0: Oh?
1: She said we could go to the tavern for dinner if you like. Charge it.
0: That'd be okay, Ren. Swell.
1: Yeah. Guess we better clean up, huh?
0: Guess we better.
2: They cleaned up, not saying much to each other. They felt very close and were not able to express their closeness. Then there was a last thing to do and the last part of the game to be played. They had to know. So they walked to the edge of the town into a shallow ravine. Red took the gun from his pocket. He still had the shot. He'd never fired it himself. He aimed at a half-burned tree stump some 30 yards away and slowly began to squeeze the trigger.

Suspense, in which Sam Edwards and Gil Stratton Jr. starred in tonight's presentation of The Game. Next Tuesday, the story of a rehearsal and the performance of murder. We call it The Cellar. That's next week on Suspense.

Suspense is produced and directed by Anthony Ellis, who wrote tonight's play. The music was composed by Leith Stevens and Lucian Morwick and conducted by Wilbur Hatch. Featured in the cast was Mr. John Daner. This is the CBS Radio Network.

0: Suspense. Tonight, Columbia brings you as guest star, Hollywood's genial character actor, Stuart Irwin. The story is by the author of The Thin Man and The Maltese Falcon, Dashiell Hammett, one of America's acknowledged masters of the art of suspense. Suspense is compounded of mystery and intrigue and dangerous adventure. In this series, our story is calculated to intrigue you, to stir your nerves, to offer you a precarious situation, and then withhold the solution until the last possible moment. Tonight, for instance, Stuart Irwin plays for us a pleasant, easygoing assistant chief of police in a small town who, to everyone's surprise, was instrumental in solving a murder. We trust that with this tale, we shall keep you in suspense.
1: For Suspense tonight, CBS presents Stuart Irwin in Two Sharp Knives by Dashiell Hammett.
0: Shortly after 2 a.m., a poker game had just broken up at Ben Camdley's, the doctor coroner of Deerwood City. Scott Anderson, Deerwood's chief of police, and Wally Shane, his assistant, were standing outside.
2: Where are we heading for, Scott? Let's walk across the street, Wally. Railroad station. Gee, aren't you afraid of the excitement, Chief? Don't you think that watching the 211 come in is apt to be too much for your blood pressure?
3: Well, if it is, Wally, you can always carry on. You've been a pretty good imitation of an assistant to me for some time now.
2: Yeah?
3: Yeah. If anything happens to me, you'd be the chief. Don't worry. It won't be any harder for you to fool the public as chief.
4: Hi, Elmer.
5: Howdy, Scott. Hello, Wally. Kind of late for you boys to be around, ain't it?
2: No, I don't know. We sort of figured we'd put the town to bed tonight. How's the 211? On time?
5: Right on the nose. She ought to be blowing for the bend in just about 3 seconds now. Yep. What'd I tell you? It's her now. You expecting anyone on her, Scott?
3: No, Elmer, I'm not expecting anyone. Wally and I just thought we'd come over and watch you come in, that's all.
2: You know, Elmer, you never can tell who might get off, though. Dick Turpin, Henry Morgan, Jesse James, Jack the Ripper, or six officers of Murder Incorporated, or even your Aunt Gussie.
5: I guess you're right, Wally. Well, here she be. Pardon me, gents, but I gotta be rolling the wagon out to the baggage car.
6: Well,
5: I can't complain, Cap.
6: Well, maybe you can't, Elmer, but I sure can if you hold us up with that freight there. You got much more?
5: Nope, this is the last piece now. There you are, Cap. All done.
6: Okay, see you tomorrow, Elmer.
2: Hey, Scott, do you see what I see?
3: You mean, do I see the man who just got off that train? The answer's yes.
2: Well, he's a ringer for the guy we got a picture of.
3: That is the guy.
2: Well, then, what do we do now?
3: We take him, Wally. My car's at the corner of the alley.
2: But, Scott...
3: We'll tail him up the street.
2: Okay, Scott. There he goes now, over toward the taxi stand.
3: Come on, let's follow him. Hello, Furman.
7: Huh? Why? I don't believe
3: you're Mr. Furman, aren't you?
7: Yes, I am.
3: Philadelphia?
7: Yes.
3: I'm Scott Anderson, chief of police.
7: What? Chief of... What's happened to her?
3: Happened to who?
7: Oh, no, you don't.
3: No.
7: Let me go.
3: Hold on.
7: You think you can pull that sort of stuff
3: okay.
7: with me? You're very
3: let me
7: much
3: get a crack at that mug.
7: No. Wait a minute. No. Wait a minute.
3: Hold
7: it,
3: Wally. Well, Furman?
7: Well, I'm sorry. For a moment there, I thought you weren't really a policeman.
3: Thanks. Nice to know I look almost human.
7: Yes, it was silly of me. I'm sorry.
2: Well, let's get going now before anything else happens. Okay, Furman, get in the car. I'll drive, Scott.
3: In you go.
7: Are you taking me to police headquarters?
3: That's right.
7: What for?
3: Philadelphia.
7: I don't think I understand.
3: You understand that you're wanted in Philadelphia for murder, don't you?
7: Murder? Why, That's ridiculous. That's... Who told you that?
8: Well, it's a cinch he didn't make it up.
7: But wait, there must be
3: something... Take it easy now. Just wait till we get down to headquarters. And I'll show you what I mean.
8: Now then, here's the circular on Lester Furman. It was sent out by the Transamerica Detective Agency in Philadelphia. Take a look at it.
7: Oh, yeah. $1,500 reward for the arrest and conviction of Lester Furman, alias Lloyd Fields, alias J.D. Carpenter, for the murder of Paul Frank Dunlap in Philadelphia on December 8th, 1942.
8: Well?
7: It's a lie.
3: You're Furman, aren't you?
7: Oh, yes, but...
8: That's your picture on the circular, isn't it?
7: Oh, yes, yes, but I...
9: Well,
7: I...
9: Scott, I see you and Wally got Furman, huh?
3: Oh, hello, George.
9: You lucky stiffs. Now you two split a grand and a half reward. I never seen nothing like it. You know, if it ain't vacations in New York at the city's expense, it's reward dough.
3: Judge, someday, if you don't remember you're the jailer around here, not the DA, you're going to be wearing your teeth on the outside of your lips, and I'll be the guys who arrange them that way. Savvy?
9: Just because you caught a guy who's hot in Philadelphia.
7: It's a lie. It's a frame-up. You can't prove anything. There's nothing to prove. I never killed anybody. I won't be framed.
8: Take it easy, Furman. Take it easy. You're wasting your breath on us. Save it for the Philadelphia police. We're just holding you for them.
7: But it's not the police. It's the Transamerica detective.
3: We turn you over to the Philadelphia police.
7: Mr. Anderson, Well, then there's nothing I can do now.
3: There's nothing any of us can do till morning. We'll have to search you now, then we won't bother you any more till they come for you.
7: But I...
3: Wally, you look through his bag. I'll see what he's got in his pockets.
8: Okay, Scott.
3: Well, all he's got on him are some business cards, a few letters, 160 dollars, a book of checks in the Philadelphia bank, and a few odds and ends. What's with the bag, Wally?
8: Not much. A couple of changes of clothes, some toilet articles, and... Oh, here's a .38. Loaded. Pretty little thing, isn't it?
3: Okay, put those things in what I got in the vault. All right, George. You can take Furman now and lock him up.
7: This is the most ridiculous
9: thing. Come along, darling. Come on. We ain't had nobody in our little hoosco for 3 days running. Hey, huh? You'll have it all to yourself. Just like a suite at the Ritz.
7: But I...
9: Go on, in you go.
7: I tell you, you're making a mistake. I demand to be allowed to get in touch with my lawyer.
9: Hey, how about you boys cutting me in on a little of that blood money, huh?
8: Oh, sure, George, sure. I'll forget all about that $2.50 you've been owing me for 3 months.
3: Make Furman as comfortable as you can, George. Take good care of him.
9: He's valuable, huh? Yeah, now, if it was some bum that didn't mean a nickel to you...
3: George, any day now, I'm going to forget that your uncle is county chairman and throw you back in the gutter just to see how high you'll bounce. Remember that.
9: Oh, Scott, I didn't mean nothing.
3: That's all, George. Never mind the rest. I'm going home now. If anything's urgent, I can reach there. But get this. I don't want to be disturbed. Unless it is urgent.

0: Scott, this is Wally.
1: Yeah, Wally, what time is it?
0: It's 6:05 in the morning, and you'd better come right down, Scott. That fellow Furman's hung himself.
1: What? Furman hung himself?
0: Yep, by his belt, from a window bar. Deader than a mackerel.
1: I'll be right in, Wally. Phone Doc Kamsley and tell him I'll pick him up on my way down.
0: No doctor's going to do Furman any good, Scott.
1: Well, it won't hurt to have him looked at. You'd better phone the county court at Douglasville, too, and file a routine report.
0: Already did that. And what's more, hold on to your seat. The DA's on his way over, in person.
1: The DA?
0: Yeah.
1: I'll be there before you hang up, Wally.

0: Morning, Chief. Ted Carroll, the DA, is here, and he's plenty hot under the collar.
1: What's he burning about?
0: Oh, he's just mad, running up quite a phone bill on us, too. Been calling Philadelphia every couple of minutes since he got here. What kept you so long?
1: I couldn't get the car started. Well, let's go in and see the old buzzard. Hello, Ted.
2: Listen, Scott, what is all this?
1: Well, what?
2: There's some funny business going on here.
1: What's funny about it? Man hangs himself. Just another case of suicide.
2: Sure, it was suicide. But I just telephoned Transamerica. Dug a guy out of bed there. And he said they'd never sent out circulars on Furman. Didn't know about any murder he was wanted for. All they could tell me about him was he used to be a client of theirs.
1: You know what to say, Ted.
2: I don't either. Oh, a fine chief of police you are. What on earth kept you so long?
1: Car store. Came as quick as I could.
3: Ain't you so crabby, Ted?
2: Nothing. I guess it's just the district attorney and...
0: Oh, now, come, gentlemen. Nobody'd know you two are staunch admirers of each other.
1: Okay, Wally. Tell me, what do you make of it?
2: Well, there's plenty wrong, Scott. First, that Transamerica thing. They never sent out circulars about Furman. And now, get this. I talked to the Philly police just before you came in. There wasn't even any Paul Frank Dunlap murdered.
1: There wasn't?
2: No. What did you get out of Furman before you let him hang himself?
1: That he was innocent.
2: Didn't you grill him? Didn't you find out what he was doing in town? Wally, didn't you?
0: What for? He admitted he was Furman. The description fitted him. The photograph was him. The Transamerica Detective Agency is supposed to be on the level, ain't it? Philadelphia wanted Furman. We didn't.
2: But Scott...
1: Why, sure, Ted. If I'd have known he was going to hang himself. Yeah, but then if your aunt wore pants, he'd be your uncle. You said Furman had been a client of Transamerica. Did they tell you what the job they did for him was?
2: His wife left him a couple of years ago, and he had them hunting for her for 5 or 6 months. But they never found her. They're sending a man up here tonight to look things over.
1: Yeah, huh?
2: Yes.
1: Mm-hmm.
2: Well, I'm going out and grab a quick bite. But I might as well tell you, Scott, there's going to be trouble over this.
1: I know that, Ted. There usually is when somebody dies in a jail cell.

0: Well, so what's become of that 1,500 fish now, huh, Scott?
1: What happened there last night, George?
0: Nothing. Foreman hung himself.
1: Did you find him?
0: Uh-huh. Wally took a look in here to see how things was before he went off duty, and he found him.
1: You're asleep, I suppose.
0: Well, I was catching a nap, I guess, but everybody does that sometimes, Scott. Even Wally sometimes when he comes in off his beat between rounds. Yeah, but I always wake up when the phone rings or anything.
1: Oh, sure.
0: Well, suppose I had been awake. Can't hear a guy hanging himself, can you?
1: Did Doc Cantley say how long Foreman had been dead?
0: Yeah, he done it about 5 o'clock, he said he guessed. Oh, you want to look at the remains, Scott? They're over at Fritz's undertaking, Paula.
1: Not now.
0: Hey, and speaking of Foreman, what are you going to tell the guys from Transamerica when they show up here tonight?

0: Come in, come in.
1: They told me I'd find you here. You're Chief Anderson, aren't you?
0: Yes, that's right.
1: I'm Carl Riesing, Assistant Manager of the Trans-America Detective Agency in Philadelphia. This is Mr. Wheelock, who was Lester Furman's personal attorney.
0: Glad to know you, Mr. Riesing. How do you do, Mr. Wheelock?
2: How do you do?
0: I know you gentlemen are already in possession of most of the details concerning Mr. Furman from the time he arrived in Deerwood until the time of his death. But perhaps you don't know that the police of most towns in our corner of the state have also received copies of this same reward circular. Take a look at it.
1: I must say this circular is an excellent forgery.
0: You're sure it's a forgery, Mr. Riesing?
1: Oh, yes, there's no doubt about it. But it's an excellent forgery.
0: Tell me, Mr. Wheelock, was Mr. Furman a native Philadelphian?
2: No, my yes. He was a well-known, respectable, and prosperous citizen of Philadelphia.
0: Married, I believe?
2: In 1934, he married a 22-year-old girl named Ethel Bryan, daughter of a Philadelphia family.
0: And the Furmans had a child? Isn't that right, Mr. Wheeler?
2: Yes, born in 1936, but the child lived only a few months. Mr. Furman's wife disappeared after the child's death.
0: What year was it that she disappeared?
2: Mr. Riesing should remember that. His agency worked on the matter.
1: Oh, I remember it well. Mrs. Furman disappeared in 1937. We never heard anything of her again, although Furman spent a lot of money trying to locate her.
0: What did she look like, Mr. Riesing?
1: Just a moment. I have a picture of her right here in my briefcase. Here it is. Quite pretty, isn't she?
2: If you care for that type.
0: I see what you mean, Mr. Wheeler. She's attractive as that. Judging by this photo, I'd say that she was a small-featured, pretty blonde, with a weak mouth and large, somewhat staring eyes.
1: Oh, that's an accurate enough description, all right.
0: If you don't mind, I'd like to have a copy made of that photograph, Mr. Riesing.
1: Oh, you can keep that one if you like. It's one that we had made up at Transamerica. Her description's on the back.
0: Thanks. Did Furman ever divorce her?
1: No, sir. He was a lot in love with her, and he seemed to think that the child's dying made her a little screwy so that she didn't know what she was doing. That's right, isn't it, Mr. Wheelock?
2: That is my belief, Mr. Riesing.
0: You said Furman had money, Mr. Wheelock. About how much did he have? And who gets it?
2: I should say his estate will amount to perhaps $500,000 left in its entirety to his wife.
0: Mm-hmm. It's quite a handy sum for anyone to have, I'd say. Mr. Wheelock, everything shows that somebody framed Furman into the Deerwood jail. And that frame-up drove him to suicide. But there has to be something else. A lot else.
2: Well, then, what are you going to do?
0: I'm going across the street to the undertaking parlor and have a look at Furman. I'll see you later.

0: Hello, Doc.
1: Hi, Scott. I figured you'd come over here to the Undertaker's pretty soon.
0: What's in your mind, Doc?
1: Let's get out of this crowd. I want to tell you something.
0: I just got rid of two guys in my office. Let's go back there.
1: Suits me. Two of those bruises showed, Scott.
0: What bruises?
1: Furman. Up under the hair, there were two bruises.
0: Why didn't you tell me?
1: I'm telling you now, Scott. You weren't here when I made my examination. This is the first time I've seen you since then.
0: Why didn't you spill the stuff about Furman's bruises when you were testifying at the inquest, Ben?
1: I'm a friend of yours. Do I want to put you on a spot where people can say you drove this champ to suicide by third degreeing him too rough?
0: Ah, you're nuts. How bad was Furman's head?
1: Well, Scott, that didn't kill him, if that's what you mean. Yeah, there's nothing the matter with his skull. Just a couple of bruises nobody had noticed, and unless they parted the hair. I thought you ought to know, though.
0: Yeah. Thanks, Ben. Yes, who is it?
2: This is Fritz, the Undertaker. Listen, Scott, there's a couple of ladies over here that want to take a look at Furman. Is it all right?
0: Who are they?
2: I don't know them. Strangers.
0: What do they want to see him for?
2: I don't know. Wait a minute.
3: Can I please see him?
0: Why do you want to see him?
3: Well, I'm his wife.
0: Furman's wife?
3: Yes.
0: Oh, certainly. I'll be right over. So long, Ben. I've got to go back to the Undertaker's.
1: So long, Scott.

0: Crowder.
1: How do you do?
2: Hiya, Chief.
0: They just saw the body.
3: Mrs. Crowder, I thought your name was Randall.
1: What do you care, Chief? I'm not hurting your town any.
3: Don't call me Chief. You city slickers, I'm the town whittler.
1: Thank you for letting me see him.
3: It's all right, Mrs. Furman. But I'll have to ask you and your friends some questions. So if you'll just come across the street to headquarters, we'll get on with the routine.

0: Before I ask any questions, I want to tell you something. Mrs. Furman, your husband didn't commit suicide. He was murdered.
1: Murdered? Ah, Chief, we got alibis. We were in New York, and we can prove it.
0: And you're likely to get a chance to. What brought you down here, anyway?
1: Murdered? Well, who's got a better right to come down here? She was still his wife, wasn't she? She's got a right to look out for her own interests, hasn't she?
0: Mm-hmm. It reminds me of something. Excuse me a second. I've got to make a phone call in the next room.
2: Officer Hamill speaking.
0: This is Scott.
2: Yes?
0: Is Wally around?
2: No, he's not here. He said you told him to keep out of sight. I'll find him for you, though.
0: Right. Tell Wally I want him to go to New York tonight. Send Mason home to get some sleep. He'll have to take over Wally's night trick.
2: Oh.
3: Mr. Anderson. Mr. Anderson, do you think I had anything to do with Lester's... with his death?
0: I don't know, Mrs. Furman. I know he was killed. I also know he left you something like $500,000.
1: Wow. Dollars?
0: Dollars.
1: All right, Chief. Let's stop clowning. The kid here didn't have a thing to do with whatever you think happened.
0: No?
1: No. We read about Lester Furman committing suicide in yesterday morning's paper. And about there being something funny about it. And I persuaded her she ought to come down to
3: Mr. Anderson, I wouldn't have done anything to hurt Lester. I left him because I wanted to leave him. I wouldn't have done anything to hurt him for money or anything else. Had I wanted money from him, I would only have had to ask him for it.
1: That's the truth, Chief. For years I've been telling Ethel she was a chump not to tap him. But she never would.
3: I wouldn't have hurt him.
0: Why'd you leave him then?
3: Oh, I don't know how to say it. The way we lived wasn't the way I wanted to live. I wanted... oh, I don't know what. Anyway, after the baby died, I couldn't stand it anymore.
0: Excuse me. Hello? Oh, yeah, Alma? Hmm? You gave Wally the message? Yes, yes, I want him to go to New York tonight. Okay, where is he? Home? He is home, huh? Okay, thanks. Mrs. Furman, this circular that got your husband in the jail. Did you ever see that picture before?
3: No. Well, that can't be. It's a snapshot I have. It's an enlargement of it.
0: Who else has one?
3: Nobody that I know of. I don't think anyone else could have one.
0: You still got yours?
3: Yes. I don't remember whether I've seen it recently. It's with some old papers and things. But I must have it.
0: Well, Mrs. Furman, it's stuff like that that's got to be checked up. Neither of us can dodge it. Now, there's two ways we can play it.
3: Yes?
0: Mrs. Furman, I can hold you here on suspicion until I've had time to investigate things. Or I can send one of my men with you to check up in New York.
3: Yes?
0: I'm willing to do that if you'll speed things up by helping them all you can. If you'll promise you won't try any tricks.
3: I promise. I'm as anxious as
0: you are. All right. How'd you come down?
1: We drove down. We got a great big car. That's my car, see? That big green job across the street.
0: Yeah. My man can ride back with you, but no funny business.
1: Oh, don't worry, Chief.
0: Come on. We're going to see Wally Shane, the man who's going to drive to New York with you.

0: Money?
1: Who is it?
0: Scott, Money.
1: Come in.
0: Ladies first.
2: Harry.
1: Ethel.
0: No, you don't. No use reaching with that gun, Molly. Already got you covered.
3: I guess you win, Scott.
0: Yeah, I guess I do. Come along back to headquarters with me like a good little boy. Molly, you're under arrest for murder.

0: So I knew it was all up, Scott, the minute I saw those two dames going into Fritz's. Then when I was ducking out of sight, I ran into you, and I was afraid you'd take me over there with you, so I had to tell you one of them knew me, figuring you'd want to keep me undercover for a little while anyhow, long enough for me to get out of town.
1: Why didn't you get out, Wally?
0: Well, I dropped in home to pick up a couple of things before I scram, and that phone call of Hamill's catches me, and I fall for it. You see, Scott, I figured you're not on to me yet and are going to send me back to New York to see what dope I can get out of the dames. Well, you fooled me, brother.
1: I never thought you'd fall for that.
0: Then you didn't just stumble into all this accidentally, did you?
1: No, I didn't, Wally. I figured Furman had to be murdered by a copper. To know reward circulars well enough to make a good job of forging one. Incidentally, who printed that Furman circular for you, Wally?
0: Now, I'm not dragging anyone in with me. It was only a poor mug that needed dough.
1: Okay, Wally. You see, I knew only a copper would be sure enough of the routine to know how things would be handled. Only one of my coppers would be able to walk into Furman's cell, bang him across the head, and string him up on the... Those bruises showed, you know, Wally.
0: They did? I guess I should have wrapped two towels around that blackjack. Oh, gee, Scott. I seem to have slipped up on a lot of things.
1: So that narrows it down to my coppers, and... Well, you told me you knew the Randall woman. There it was. I figured you were working with him. What got you like this, Wally?
0: Same thing that gets most saps into jams, a yen for easy dough. And I was in New York, see, Scott, working that Dutton job for you, palling around with big-shot racketeers, passing for one of them, and...
1: Yes?
0: Well, I got to figuring that my work takes more brains than theirs, and they're taking in big money, and I'm working for coffee and cakes. That kind of stuff gets you, Scott. Anyway, it got me.
1: Mm-hmm.
0: Then I ran into this Ethel Furman, and she goes for me like a house afire. I liked her, too, see, so that's dandy. But one night she tells me about how much dough her husband's got and how he feels about her, and I get to thinking...
1: Thinking what?
0: I think she's nuts enough about me to marry me. So I get to thinking, suppose he died and left her his role.
1: Mm-hmm. I see.
0: So I run down to Philly a couple of afternoons and look Furman up, and everything looks fine. I took my time working out the details, meanwhile writing to her through a fellow in Detroit.
1: Go on. Finish one.
0: Well, I decided to do it. I sent those circulars out to a lot of places, not wanting to point too much to this one. And then when I was ready, I phoned Furman, telling him to come to Deerwood Hotel that night. And sometime before the next night, he'd hear from his wife, Ethel. I knew he'd fall for any trap that was baited with her. Only I guess I'm not as sharp as I thought I was, Scott.
1: Maybe you are, Wally. Maybe you are. That doesn't always help. Old man Camsley, Ben's father, used to have a saying, to a sharp knife comes a tough steak. Well, sorry you did it, Wally. I always liked you.
0: I know you did, Scott. I was counting on that.

0: And so ends Dashiell Hammett's Two Sharp Knives, starring Stuart Irwin. Tonight's story of suspense. Columbia presents these tales of mystery and intrigue and dangerous adventure for your relaxation and enjoyment. Next week, suspense will not be heard because of a special holiday broadcast. Columbia's review of the events of the year, 12 crowded months, which has been scheduled. On the following Tuesday, January 5th, there'll be another in this series. Same hour, 9:30 Eastern Wartime. William Spear, the producer, John Dietz, the director, and Bernard Herrmann, the composer-conductor, are collaborators on Suspense.
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0: tonight, The Man Who Couldn't Lose, starring Gene Kelly.
1: You feeling all right now?
2: Sure. Sure, I feel swell.
1: You'd better not talk anymore, though.
2: Why not? I got nothing to worry about. That's what I'm telling you. Something's happened to me. No, I'm not scared. Just like old man Mosley said, it doesn't happen often, but when it does, well, it happened to me. Something's happened to me that doesn't happen once in 100 years. And it all happened in one day. Yeah. Yeah, it began this morning.
3: Leonard. Leonard. Oh, don't try to kid me. You're not asleep. Get up.
2: Sure, okay.
3: I cook your breakfast. I come home and cook your dinner. In between, I work behind that counter all day until I'm so tired I can't hardly stand up. Least you can do is get up and drive me to work.
2: Sure, I will.
3: And what do? Nothing.
2: Now, listen, Celia.
3: You don't call what you do work, I hope. When did you last sell an insurance policy? When? I'll bet you can't even remember. I'm sure I can.
2: All right.
3: When you do get up enough energy to sell one once in a while, I never see the money. Horses, sweepstakes tickets, the numbers, anything, just so long as you can gamble it away. But do you ever bring a dollar home? Not that I ever hear anything about it.
2: Ah, shut up.
3: Don't you tell me to shut up, Leonard Snell. I pay the rent. When it gets paid, I pay the grocery bills. I pay for everything. You'd think at least I'd get a little appreciation once in a while.
2: I appreciate it. I hear about it enough.
3: Well, why don't you do something about it then?
2: Listen, Celia, I don't feel so good today.
3: Sure. That's what you said yesterday and the day before. That's what you always say every time anybody talks about work. Well, I'm sick and tired of it. You promised you were going to get a job this week, and you're going to do it.
2: Celia, there's something I got to tell you.
3: I suppose you want to wheedle some money out of me again. Well, if you can't even keep a little lunch money in your pocket...
2: No, listen, it's more than that.
3: Oh, it is it? I suppose you got another hot tip on the races. Well, if you think I'm going to do
2: it... Will you shut up?
3: Well, I'm not...
2: Listen, Celia, I've sold quite a few insurance policies in the last 6 months.
3: Oh, you have you? Well, where's the money? Oh, don't try to pull that on me. You're going to get a job.
2: All right, I spent the money.
3: On the races?
2: Yeah, only it wasn't all my money.
3: What do you mean?
2: I mean I'm $1,800 short, and this is the last day to settle up my accounts with the company.
3: You stole it.
2: Oh, I thought I was going to get it back and make a killing. I had some tips that were supposed to be sure things.
3: Oh, I get it. $1,800. Quite a coincidence, isn't it?
2: Well, with $1,750, what's the difference?
3: And it just so happens that I have $1,800 in a safe deposit box that Aunt May left me this spring. Quite a coincidence.
2: Oh, Celia, I got to get that money back to them today.
3: Well, I don't believe a word of it, and you're not going to get that money.
2: If I don't, they can send me to jail.
3: And if I did believe you, you wouldn't get it. Maybe a few months in jail would teach you a little consideration. You know I got to have an operation sometime this fall. Do you think I want to go into a charity ward?
2: Celia, they can give me 5 years.
3: You've had your eye on that money ever since you heard I got it. But you're not going to get it. Why do you think I wear the key to that safe deposit box around my neck?
2: Celia.
3: I suppose you think I haven't noticed.
2: Celia,
3: I suppose
2: what...
3: you think I don't know all those times you tried to get that chain off my neck when you thought I was asleep.
2: Celia, will you
3: listen? Well, I wasn't quite as sleepy as you thought, mister.
2: All right, Celia.
3: And don't think you can wheedle it out of me.
2: All right, Celia.
3: Len, get away from me. Len! Len! Get your hands off!
2: I knew I'd have to do that to you someday. I bent over her. She was dead, all right. The key was on that little chain around her neck, just like it had always been. I yanked on the chain, and it snapped, and the key came away in my hand. I shaved and got dressed, and then I went through her purse. There was $9 and some change and the usual junk, and that Irish sweepstake ticket made out in the name of I'm a Winner. I put the money in my pocket and the ticket in my wallet. I was all set to go now, except for writing the letter. All of a sudden, I realized that what I was doing didn't seem strange to me at all. It was like one of those dreams where you think it's all happened before sometime. I wrote, "To the police, I have killed my wife in a fit of anger. I can't go on living anymore after doing a thing like that to Celia. I'm short in my accounts, too, so there's only one thing for me to do. Don't bother looking for me. By the time you get this letter, you can find me in the city morgue. Yours truly, Leonard Snell."
4: Leonard! Oh, Leonard! Bennett.
2: Oh, good morning, Mr. Mosley.
4: Bennett, I've just had some great news. I knew you'd want to hear about it right away.
2: Well, I'm in sort of a hurry this morning.
4: All right, but wait till you hear this. You know that picric acid dye formula I've been working on?
2: Yeah.
4: Well, the government's just bought an option on it. They're going to try it out under factory conditions. And when they do, why, my boy, it'll be worth $1 million.
2: Well, what do you know? That's really great. Well, I guess I'd better
4: so
2: be...
4: So I've decided to take out that annuity you've been trying to sell me. Got an application on you?
2: You do... Oh, yeah, sure.
4: Come on inside.
3: Oh, hello there, Leonard.
2: Good morning.
3: Why, my land, you look as though you'd just seen a ghost or something.
4: Just sold a policy. You don't sell them like that every day, do you, my boy? What's that first premium? About $3,400, isn't it?
2: Yeah.
4: There's a nice commission in there, eh, Leonard? About $1,800, isn't it?
2: Yeah. Yeah. 18.
3: Well, Leonard certainly deserves it. Right. He works very hard. I see him coming home every evening with that briefcase and all those papers on his arm.
4: Most of those papers are the racing forms, aren't they, Lennon?
2: Well.
4: Sit down, my boy. Oh, watch out for those bottles, picric acid. You know, I've been watching you, Lennon. You've had a hard time. But you're a gambler. You believe a lot in luck. Well, now, I've got a theory about luck.
2: Yeah. Now, when were you born?
4: March 1st, 1878. And sir, luck is something that can come in big doses sometimes, almost as though fate had planned out ahead of time.
2: Who's the beneficiary?
4: Oh, my wife, of course. There's a perfectly good mathematical explanation for it, of course. Number of unrelated events converge, and they all add up to the good fortune of a single man. Happens once in a century, perhaps, but it does happen.
2: Uh-huh. You can make the check out.
4: Oh, yes, of course. Why don't I make it out to you personally? Then I can collect that 3 months' rent you owe me, huh?
2: Why, sure. That'll be $3,255.
4: Fine. I'll make it out right now.
3: You know, Leonard, I was saying to Sam just this morning, I'm almost as glad for your sake as for ours. My, won't Celia be surprised?
2: Huh?
3: I said, won't Celia be surprised?
2: Oh, yeah.
3: Hey, where is Celia? She usually leaves for work long before this. And I always hear her.
2: Well, she's a...
3: Oh, Leonard, don't tell me there's anything wrong. I know she hasn't been feeling well lately.
2: Oh, no. It's just a little headache, you know.
3: Oh, poor thing. Well, why didn't you tell me? I'll go right upstairs.
2: Oh, no. I mean, well, you better not, because she told me she wanted to sleep. She's asleep now.
3: Oh, well, then I won't bother her.
4: Well, my boy, here's your check.
2: Thanks.
4: Now, don't play that on the races.
2: Don't worry.
4: But you keep playing your luck just the same. Luck is a funny thing. You had a lucky start today. Maybe your luck has changed.
2: Yeah, maybe it has. Why couldn't he have signed it yesterday? That's all I could think of for a couple of minutes. Why couldn't he sign it yesterday? But it was done now. Well, I got in the car and drove downtown. First, I went to Celia's bank and got that $1,800 out of the deposit box. Nobody said a word. Then I went to Mosley's bank and cashed his check. I had over $5,000 now. I drove towards the park. The clock in the jewelry store said 10:15. That was plenty of time. At the park, I stopped and gave the once-over to the bum sitting around the benches in the sun. There's always a bunch of them there. Pretty soon, I see a guy that looks about right.
5: Hey, you!
6: Me?
2: Yeah, you want to make $5?
6: You mean a job?
2: No, you won't have to strain yourself. I just hurt my wrist. I can't drive. I got to go uptown to meet a guy. Want to drive me?
6: Oh, okay.
2: Got a license?
6: Yeah, I got a license.
2: Let's see it.
6: Okay. Here.
2: Oh. Floyd Eustace. Omaha, Nebraska, huh? Well, you're kind of a long ways from home, aren't you?
6: Yeah. But it's okay to drive within this state if you got a licensed driver with you.
2: Okay, Floyd Eustace. You'll do. We get in the car and head uptown. My luck is holding all right. This guy couldn't have been better if I'd looked a week. I see another clock and it's only a little past 10:30 now. I still got lots of time. Well, I decide to clean up the details now.
6: How am I doing?
2: Okay, but turn right at the next block, Floyd. I want to go by the 43rd Street post office and mail a letter.
6: Sure. You could mail it at a letterbox, though.
2: Yeah, but I don't want to mail it at a letterbox.
6: Oh, okay.
2: I go into the post office and get a stamp and mail the letter. It's the letter I tell about killing Celia. It's just addressed to the police commissioner, 21 Center Street. It's Somehow I just don't trust the letterbox, because if the police don't get that letter right on time and start looking, it's not so good. I go out and get in the car and tell Floyd Eustace where to go. We head uptown, and after a while we get to Fort Tryon Park, right up above Riverside Drive, looking over the river. There's hardly ever anybody up there at this time of year, so I felt pretty safe. And sure enough, there wasn't. I'd got the monkey wrench out, and I had it in my hand.
6: This right?
2: Yeah, just pull over there, up against the rail.
6: Gee, I never been up here. Must be quite a drop down there, a couple of hundred feet, huh?
2: Uh-huh.
6: This where you're supposed to meet the guy?
2: Yeah, right here. Oh! I dragged him into the back seat and took off all his clothes, then all mine. I changed clothes with him right down to the underwear and socks. I put all the papers in his pockets. My license, old man Mosley's application, my wallet, the works. Then I dragged him up front again behind the wheel. Then there was something else I had to do that I didn't like much either, but I couldn't take any chances. I held his head back against the seat and raised the monkey wrench again. I hit him in the face. I hit him a lot.
7: Stand back now, stand back.
8: I tell you, officer, it didn't land more than 3 feet from me, not more than 3 feet.
7: What happened?
9: Well, this car just rolled off the palisades up there somehow and landed smack in the middle of the street.
10: Hey, look at his face. He must have gone right through the windshield.
9: Poor fella. Guy named Snell. Leonard Snell.
2: I was free. I was free of Celia and all her bellyache. I was free to do anything I wanted. I had $5,000 in my pocket, and the cops had Leonard Snell's body down in the morgue. Just like I told them they would in the letter. Oh, my luck was holding but good. I went over to the 181st Street bus station. There was a bus leaving for Boston in 20 minutes. I bought a ticket. Then I got a paper in the corner and went into the cafeteria there and sat down at the counter. I was pretty hungry.
11: What's yours?
2: Scrambled eggs, bacon, french fries, orange juice, and coffee. And I got to catch a bus. It won't take long, will it?
11: No longer than it takes an egg to scramble.
2: Excuse me.
12: Yeah, that's all right, Mac. I like to read a newspaper while I eat myself.
2: Uh-huh.
12: Yeah, it kind of aids the digestion, I find.
2: Yeah.
11: Here's your orange juice.
2: Thanks.
12: Oh, gee, some guys have all the luck, don't they?
2: Huh?
12: I said some guys have all the luck. I was just noticing in your paper there about these Irish sweepstake winners.
2: Oh, yeah. Yeah, some guy...
12: What's the matter with you? You feel bad?
2: Have all the luck, some guys. When I came to, somebody was swabbing my head with water. I paid my check and got out of there somehow, and I looked at the paper again. Ah, that's what it said, all right. I'm a winner, draws favorite, and Irish sweeps. My ticket. And I went on to say how it was worth at least $40,000. Maybe $150,000 if the horse won. All of a sudden, I was standing there cursing and swearing at Celia right out loud, just as though she was alive. Until I saw people were staring at me, so I stopped. Oh, if it hadn't have been for her, I'd have $40,000. $40,000! And now that $40,000 was just a one-way ticket to the hot seat. Because that $40,000 belonged to Leonard Snell. And that Irish sweep ticket was in Leonard Snell's wallet. And Leonard Snell's wallet was in the pocket of that bum that was supposed to be me. And by now, the cops would have it along with the rest of Leonard Snell's stuff down at headquarters after they put the body in the morgue. Well, I still had my $5,000 and a bus ticket to Boston. Can't get all the breaks all the time, was what I figured then. So I got in the bus.
13: Plenty seats in the rear.
2: This seat taken?
13: No, not at all. Sit right down.
2: Thanks.
13: Well, somebody must be feeling pretty good this afternoon.
2: Huh?
13: The guy that's got that there, I'm a winner. That ticket on the sweep. I see it says there they pay him $40,000 for it right now. $40,000.
2: Yeah.
13: I'd sure like to be in his shoes, wouldn't you?
2: Yeah.
13: And I see it says there...
2: Yeah, do you want to read it?
13: Well, you don't need to get sore.
2: No, skip it, I... Hold
14: it! All aboard!
2: Hey, stop! Hey, let me out. I gotta get out of here. Shh. Come on.
14: Hey, will you make up your mind?
2: I don't have to make up my mind, brother. I don't have to make up my mind. It was right then that I got the idea what was happening. It was just like old man Mosley said. It may only happen once in 100 years, but it was happening to me. My luck was riding high, and when your luck is like that, you just can't lose. Because there it was, right in the paper again on page 3. Freak explosion in Brooklyn kills 3. And it was my house. And the people killed were Mosley and his wife and Celia. They thought it was caused by old Mosley's chemicals or something. I didn't know. I didn't care. All I knew was that they thought Celia had been killed by the explosion and the fire. And I was in the clear. I couldn't walk into the police station, get my sweepstake ticket, and collect that $40,000 and be set for life. I knew just what I was going to tell them. It was a lead pipe cinch. I was walking on air all the way to the police station. I was going up the steps, and I stopped. Because I just remembered something terrible. And if I'd remembered it 10 seconds later, I'd have walked right into the electric chair. I remembered the letter. I was licked. I'm warning the cops that have that letter. The letter telling how I killed Celia. The letter that I'd taken all the trouble to mail at the 43rd Street Post Office so it'd be sure to get off all right. The worst time than I had before. Because it seemed like I'd almost had that money right in my hand. I was pretty shaken. I went into a bar to get a drink.
15: Yes, sir. What'll it be?
2: Double rye.
15: All right, you are, sir. You like a little chaser on the side, huh?
2: No.
15: That'll be...
2: Leave the bottle.
15: Yes, sir.
16: Now we bring you 5 minutes of the latest news.
17: Hey, turn that, will you?
15: Yes, thank you.
16: In one of the most daring holdups in the annals of New York crime, a gang of armed men this noon robbed the United States mail truck just as it was leaving the 43rd Street Post Office, removing 8 sacks of mail, the entire morning collection of the post office. Apparently, the gunmen were after a shipment of currency, destined for the Federal Reserve Bank. But according to officials, the joke is on the gangsters. All they got was the regular mail. The holdup staged in broad daylight.
15: Hey, wait a minute, she didn't pay me.
2: Here.
15: Wait a minute, now you got change.
2: Keep it! Keep the change!
18: Identify the problem.
2: I knew it had happened now. I couldn't lose. I simply couldn't lose. Because those mugs that stuck up that mail track had got my letter. Nothing in the world could stop me now. Officer, I just been held up.
19: Held up, huh?
2: Yeah.
19: Well, what happened?
2: Well, I picked up a guy who asked me for a lift about 225th Street and Broadway.
19: Yeah.
2: I was driving along by Van Cortlandt Park when suddenly he grabbed me, and then he hit me with something. And, well, that's all I remember until I woke up lying in the park. My car was gone, and then I found out he'd taken my wallet and my money, everything.
19: I see. What's your name?
2: Leonard Snell. I live...
19: Leonard there. Snell?
2: Yeah, that's right. Hmm.
19: Say, Lieutenant. This gentleman is Mr. Leonard Snell. He was held up this morning and his car was stolen.
20: Oh. Just step in here, will you, Mr. Snell?
2: Why, sure.
20: Sit down.
2: Thanks.
20: I've got some news for you, Mr. Snell.
2: Did you find my car?
20: Well, yes, but,
2: Well?
20: You haven't seen the papers today?
2: Not since this morning.
20: I've got some good news and some bad news for you, Mr. Snell. Maybe I'd better tell you the bad news first. It's pretty bad.
2: Go ahead.
20: Your wife was killed this morning, Mr. Snell, in a fire at your home.
2: My wife killed?
20: And this probably won't interest you much under the circumstances, Mr. Snell, but you've drawn a ticket worth $40,000 in the Irish sweepstakes. Win the Irish sweepstakes and then lose your wife the same day. Some people sure have all the hard luck in the world.
2: Luck. Within about 15 minutes, more things were happening to me that can happen to most guys in a dozen lifetimes. And then comes the jackpot I've been waiting for.
21: Hold it, Mr. Snell. Hold that pose right there.
22: If you care to make a statement, Mr. Snell, would you mind telling the public how you feel? I know it's pretty tough, but if you could just make a statement.
2: Oh, please, fellas, please.
23: Excuse me. I hate to trouble you at this time, Mr. Snell, but the
0: banking syndicate I represent is prepared to offer you $40,000 in cash for your sweepstakes ticket. I have the money right here in cash.
2: Oh, all right. I don't care much about the money now. That was at 4:30. By 6, I have $45,000 in my pocket cash. And I'm registered at the Waldorf, and I'm sitting down to dinner. I'll take the plank steak, please, medium.
17: Yes, sir. I'll have your order very shortly.
18: Hello, pal. Mind if I sit down?
2: Oh, you a reporter?
18: Not exactly. I'm a sort of a collector. You owe me 40 grand, pal, and I come to collect now.
2: 40? Why, I don't know.
18: Oh, yes, you do, pal. Remember that letter you wrote to the police commissioner this morning that you mailed at the 43rd Street post office? Some friends of mine found it. They figure it's worth just about 40 grand.
0: You're one of the guys that stuck up the mail, too.
18: You want to make something of it? There's a big reward. There's a cop right outside the hotel. Yeah, I figured you'd play ball.
2: Where's the letter?
18: My friend's got it right outside in the car. You still got that dough on you in cash, like the paper said?
2: Yes.
18: Come on.
2: All right.
18: Well, you're a pretty lucky guy at that, pal. Suppose somebody else had got that letter.
2: Shh.
18: Don't worry, pal. Your secret's safe with me. Yeah. Here's a car.
23: Is that the guy, Frankie?
18: Yeah. He's acting real reasonable, too. Get up the cash, pal.
23: You recognize the letter, don't you?
2: Yeah, here's the money.
18: And here's your letter. Only don't try anything funny, because we still know what that letter says. And the cops can always dig up the money and find out how your old lady really kicked off. Couldn't they?
23: I think you get the idea. So long, pal.
17: Officer! Those are the gangsters that held up the mail truck.
18: Come on, Charlie.
17: Stop that! Officer, somebody better help that poor man. He's been shot.
9: The poor fellow looks like he's paralyzed or something. You.
24: Yeah.
9: You go call an ambulance. I'll stand by this man here.
24: Okay.
25: What's up, Jerry?
9: We just had a little shooting match with those mail robbers. The other boys got him down the street, but, well, this poor man was shot when they fired back.
25: Hey, what's this letter here in the street? Addressed to the police commissioner.
2: No.
9: This fellow that shot had it in his hand before he fell. Better open it up. It might be evidence.
25: Right.
2: No. What? No.
25: Leonard Snell again. Better put a guard on Snell at the hospital, Jerry. From the looks of this letter, he's going to stand trial for murder.

0: You'd better not talk anymore, Mr. Snell.
1: What's the difference? What's the difference how much I talk? That's what I wanted to tell them. What if they did get the letter? I'll never go to trial because I got luck. Don't you see? It comes once in 100 years and I got it. I got that kind of luck. When you got that kind of luck, you can't lose. No, you can't lose. You can't.

0: Oh, hello. You still here?
1: Yeah, I got to guard that fellow Snow as long as he's here in the hospital. But did you ever see the like of it? I don't suppose one man ever had so much luck in one day in the whole wide world. Yeah, well, I guess his luck has played out now, all right, though.
0: It's funny. He said you can't lose.
1: Well, he's wrong there. Because that lad is going to fry, just as sure as my name is Jerry Maloney.
0: No, you're wrong, Jerry. His luck is still good.
1: What?
0: He's dead.

0: And so closes The Man Who Couldn't Lose, starring Gene Kelly. Tonight's study in Suspense. Suspense is produced and directed by William Spear. And now, further to intrigue you, we of Suspense present a special preview of our next exciting tale. And here it is, a tantalizing glimpse of our next adventure in Suspense.
1: My friend, you at the table.
2: Don't dab.
1: And then fish dog. You starting, Z?
3: Well, how did you learn to speak?
4: Yeah, yeah, what?
1: Mind if we join you?
4: With Irish, but you can't English.
1: Sound like the voice on the telephone?
3: How can I tell if he doesn't speak English? What did he say?
1: He said he doesn't speak English.
3: Oh.
1: Wait a second. Excuse me, pal, but I'd like you to meet the young lady you talked to on the phone. She,
4: Now, couldn't finish playing that is the chef.
1: You better speak English. Every time she hears German, she goes to pieces. Creates a terrific scene.
4: You will be good enough to leave me alone. I do not wish your company.
1: Thank you. What about that, Terry?
3: I'm pretty sure that's it.
1: Good. Have a seat. Oh, that's all right. Don't get up, Hera. I don't believe I caught your name.
4: Look, if you do not leave at once, I shall call the manager.
1: I'll be glad to do it for you. You know, my friend, now that I've got a good look at you, I can't help feeling I've seen you before somewhere.
3: Yes. Yes, I was thinking the same thing.
4: Nadia's Fräulein, you are very much mistaken.
3: Oh, not with photographs, I'm not. I've studied too many of them. And that's where I've seen you, in a photograph.
4: Now, let me tell you something. You have never seen me before. That's my advice
3: Except
4: to you.
3: Except that there's something different. The clothes, I think. The white collar... Yes.
1: You're right, Terry. The civilian clothes. I've got them spotted, too. And not in a photograph. I'm going by a man I've seen 100 times. At the head of a parade, on a dais in a public square.
4: Now, listen.
1: In the back seat of an open touring car with guards on either side.
4: You are a fool. I tell you for a fact, you are a fool.
1: You see, I used to cover Poland for a number of American papers. And you granted me an interview once.
3: Bill, he isn't...
1: The general?
4: No, yes.
1: General von Klaus, one of the most prolific executioners the Fuhrer ever had.
4: What stupid people you must be. Why did you not stop when I advised you? Don't you see? There's nothing I can do now except take the Fräulein's camera and kill the two of you.
1: Now look, I happen to have a gun, too, so you can put that thing away. Anyway, you're not crazy enough to kill us here.
4: No, senor. Not that crazy.
3: Master.
5: You will please put the gun away. But I must...
4: You will put the gun out of sight. So... You will now follow me from this room.
5: No. No, I will not leave these people and permit them to...
4: Quiet. Do you want to bring everyone to this table? Do you wish a special spotlight for yourself?
5: Oh, listen to me. I am the one in danger.
4: I am the one in charge. You will do as I tell you to do.
1: Or you won't get him out of Europe?
5: You see, he knows.
4: All right, shut the mouth.
1: What are you charging him, Mosca? Every cent he ever stole? It's worth it, you know. If the Poles knew this character was here, they'd tear him limb from limb.
4: You talk a great deal, senor. Von Klaus, you will please get up from the chair. Now, you must understand that nothing can be accomplished so long as we are here. We shall continue our negotiations with these charming people at some other time and place.
1: At the German embassy, let's say?
4: No,
1: How would you like that, Herr General?
4: My friend, you first must get to the embassy. Again, Mrs. Hasta la vista, and adios, senor.
3: The German embassy, Bill. But he's a Nazi, a big one.
1: That's right, and he's also taking it on a lamb. The final squeeze is about to begin, and the general's deserting his post. The Germans would kill him as soon as the Poles.
3: Yes, that's why he can't afford to have us talk.
1: And Mosca can't afford to lose his feet.
3: Oh, Bill, what'll we do? You heard what he said. They'll be watching every exit for the rest of the night.
1: Good. Meanwhile, we'll go dancing.
3: Dancing?
1: Yep. Across the floor to that door on the other side of the band. And we're going to slip through that door up the service stairs and into your room.
3: My room?
1: That's right. And you're going to develop the general's picture.
0: And so until our next performance, when you will hear the rest of this exciting tale, we keep you in suspense.

Suspense, Columbia's parade of outstanding thrillers, produced by William Speer and scored by Bernard Herrmann, with notable melodramas from stage and screen, fiction and radio, presented each week to bring you to the edge of your chair, to keep you

Tonight's story deals with a remote and dangerous house and a terrifying thing that happened there because the rain went on for days and days. 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And over them all, the moan of the night wind and the ceaseless roar of the storm. 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

0: 4 days of rain had been ceaseless, teeming, pouring with a steady, relentless rhythm. 4 solid days. The fields around Culston had been turned into huge puddles that reflected the heavy, swollen sky. And Dr. Morrissey was stirred by a deep anxiety. He stood beside a window in his sanitarium, which rose high on a lonely hill a few miles from the little town of Culston, and stared into the jagged, spraying screen of rain. It was just 3 o'clock. 3 o'clock of an afternoon he would long remember. He was on the point of sending for Caffrey, the ward attendant, when the door opened, and Caffrey came in, pale, disturbed.
1: Dr. Morrissey.
2: Is there anything wrong, Caffrey?
1: I don't know. There's a feeling down in the ward.
2: Feeling?
1: This rain's gone on too long.
2: The patient's getting uneasy?
1: They're bound to, ain't they? If a guy with good nerves gets jumpy, you can imagine what it does to theirs.
2: Seem to be affecting anyone in particular?
1: Number 5's been carrying on.
2: Kettler?
1: Yeah. I brought him up. Nurse Carter's waiting with him out in the hall.
2: Bad as that?
1: He's upsetting the others. Keeps asking for some guy named Benham.
2: That's the man he killed.
1: I didn't know he was homicidal.
2: Oh, it was an accident. He was performing a brain surgery on Benham and...
1: Him?
2: Oh, Kettler was a very important surgeon, Caffrey. Didn't you know that?
1: He keeps saying so, but...
2: It's perfectly true. Very successful, Dr. Kettler was. Until he perfected an operative procedure that he called the Kettler method. A new process of brain operation. Spent most of his life on it and... Well, when he tried it for the first time on this young Laird Benham and... Benham died on the table. It unbalanced his mind.
1: I've got to go back down there now.
2: I think you'd better wait while I talk with Kettler.
1: Okay, I'll bring him in. But don't make it long. I don't like the feel of things around here. Nurse! Miss Carter!
3: Yes, we're coming.
1: You can bring him in now.
3: Come along. Dr. Morrissey wants to see you.
4: Does he now? Does he?
2: Come in, Kettler.
4: I'd like to ask Dr. Morrissey a question. I'd like to ask him a question.
2: Yes, Dr. Kettler.
4: I should like to ask him where Laird Benham is. I know he'll never tell me.
2: But I will, Kettler. Laird Benham is buried somewhere out there under the rain. He is at peace, Kettler. Can't you forget about him? Just forget.
4: You'd all like me to forget about him, wouldn't you? Then you could keep him hidden away forever, couldn't you?
2: Benham is dead, Kettler. You know that. Benham died.
4: He did not. He's alive. He was alive when you and the rest of the envious medical profession stole him from the operating table. Kidnapped him with my bandages still round his head. You were determined to make the Kettler method seem a failure, weren't you? Weren't you?
3: Easy, easy now.
2: Believe me, Kettler.
4: I think I know where he is now, Dr. Morrissey. He's in the cellar under the ward downstairs, isn't he? Isn't he?
2: Kettler.
4: Let me see him. Laird Benham.
2: Oh, you'd better take him down, Caffrey.
1: All right. Come along now, sir. I'll take him, nurse.
4: You won't show him to me. Even though it would make me well again.
2: My cellars are empty, Kettler. Believe me, Benham isn't there.
4: You sit there in power and order me away.
1: Come on, Kettler.
4: There's something I have to say. I've always been above violence, Dr. Morrissey. But the time comes when there's no other course. This is a warning, Doctor. A warning. And the joke is that you won't heed it.
1: Come on with you.
4: You won't heed it now. But you'll remember it. And soon you'll remember it. Tables turn, Dr. Morrissey. Tables turn.
3: Poor thing.
2: I'm afraid I'm failing with him. Failing completely.
3: But you're not. It takes time to put a man back together.
2: Oh, it's taken me too long with Kettler. I'm beginning to be afraid.
3: If you'll pardon me, Doctor.
2: Yes?
3: I do think you're making a mistake.
2: With him?
3: No, with yourself. You haven't had a real vacation in 3 years, Dr. Morrissey.
2: Oh, you think I'm wearing a bit thin just now, don't you? And you're right. But I really can't leave my patients in anyone else's hands. Not now, at any rate. No, I'll have to make the best of it.
3: But you need relaxation, Doctor.
2: I know, I know. Well, I hope to soothe my ragged nerves somewhat over this weekend.
3: Oh?
2: I've some friends coming down from the city Friday night. Leslie and Claire Winton. Young married couple, newlyweds. And I'm just going to relax with them and forget everything until Monday morning.
3: You must, Doctor. You do need it so badly. Oh, by the way, Doctor.
2: Yes?
3: I slipped some of those new sample bandages into your coat pocket.
2: Thanks. I'll have a look at them.
3: I think they're quite good. The salesman said that...
2: Yes, nurse. What is it?
3: Did you hear something?
2: Thunder, wasn't it?
3: Something else besides thunder. I thought it...
2: Well, I didn't hear it.
3: My nerves must be getting the best of me. Perhaps it's a case of nurse, heal thyself, eh?
2: I'm not the only one who needs a rest. You know, it might be a very good idea if we both...
3: Dr. Morrissey.
2: I heard that.
3: What is it?
2: It's coming from the ward. Sounds like... That was a shot, nurse. You get on the phone. Call the police at Colston.
3: Hello?
2: Keep at it.
3: Hello?
2: Someone's trying to get in from the hall.
5: Dr. Morrissey!
2: It's Caffrey. Just a moment. Caffrey, what is it?
5: Ganged up on me. All of them coming up the stairs. Kettler, clear out of here.
2: Steady, nurse.
3: He's dead, isn't he? Isn't he?
2: Yes.
6: Dr. Morrissey.
2: Kettler.
6: Remember my warning. Remember it, Doctor. Tables turn, Dr. Morrissey. Tables turn.

0: rained for three more days. Friday night came, black, wet, and glistening. And the 8:15 express groaned into Culston Station, bringing Leslie and Claire Wenton out from the city with their weekend luggage.
1: Isn't Dr. Morrissey sending his car for us, Leslie?
2: Yes, Claire. The chauffeur was supposed to drive us over to the sanitarium to pick up the doc, and then we're all going over to his house together.
1: Well, I don't see any car, do you?
2: I don't see anything but water. Maybe we're rowing over in a skiff.
1: Oh, I hate that sound. Like somebody's in agony.
2: I think you're a little depressed, dear.
1: Well, I shouldn't be surprised. My head's still aching dreadfully.
2: Poor lover. How long's that been going on now?
1: Almost a week. It frightens me.
2: I don't think it's anything serious.
1: Waiting in the rain like this doesn't do it any good, I'm sure.
2: I don't understand. Doc's usually so punctual. Right on the dot. You don't suppose we ought to call the sanitarium?
3: You people, or Dr. Morrissey, yes?
2: Well, yes, we're the Wintons. Doc sent you to pick us up?
3: Aye, Cato. Dr. Morrissey's chauffeur. You got luggage?
1: Yes. Here it is.
3: I take. You follow me to car. Come.
2: We're coming.
1: Leslie?
2: Yes?
1: He's tremendous, isn't he? He must be 6.5 feet tall.
2: I'm over 6 myself, darling. He's nearer 8. That's a giant. Get those shoulders. He could snap me in two like a matchstick.
1: Well, I hope he likes us.
2: So do I, light of my life.
3: Ah, waiting. You come, please.
2: But I really don't think he does. Coming.

0: The heavy car lurched and hurtled over the rain-soaked roads, tearing wildly through the dark and careening up the hillside toward the stark walls of the sanitarium. It skidded to a standstill in front of the main entrance, and cold, black Cato led them inside. The brightly lit corridors were deserted, silent, like hallways in a nightmare. Claire was aware of her headache growing steadily worse as Cato opened the double doors and ushered them into the waiting room.
1: You'll tell Dr. Morrissey we're here, huh?
2: Doctor, be with you soon. You do not go away.
1: Yes, thanks.
3: I hope we're not staying in here very long.
1: It isn't very cheery, is it?
3: Oh, I don't like places like this. I suppose it's very foolish of me, but I always feel as if I'm in some sort of danger.
1: That's the headache again. Everything seems worse than it really is when you're not feeling well. Don't you always find...
3: Leslie.
1: Yeah?
3: Listen. What is it?
1: Somebody's knocking. Just a moment.
4: Gracias, adios.
3: Who is it, Leslie?
1: I don't know.
4: What, you do not know me? I am Arturo Alvarez, a South American pianist. You have heard of me?
1: Well, sure, I've heard of Arturo Alvarez, but I'd hardly expect to find him.
3: Leslie, humor him.
1: Oh, of course, for a moment I forgot where I was. I've heard of you, Mr. Alvarez. Is there anything I can do for you?
4: Will you help me? I must get out of this place.
1: Oh, sure.
4: I came here several days ago to be treated for a mild nervous trouble. And now they won't let me go. I am being held a prisoner. And tonight I am scheduled to give a concert at Carnegie Hall, and I must get out of here. Please, will you help me?
5: Ah, number 10 out of the ward again, I see. How many times must I tell you that is strictly against the rules?
4: I was doing nothing wrong. I was only telling this gentleman that I must be at Carnegie Hall for my concert.
5: Yes, yes, yes. I'm sure the gentleman was very interested. Cato.
2: Yes, doctor.
5: Cato, you will escort number 10 back to the ward and see to it that he doesn't wander back into the waiting room.
4: No, no, I will not be taken back to the ward. Help me.
6: Come now.
4: Help me.
6: Come.
4: No. No. No. I will. No. No.
5: How strongly he believes in his delusion. Strange fantasy of a diseased mind. Seriously believes that he's Arturo Alvarez.
1: He was telling me.
5: Oh, I'm very sorry. I'm afraid I haven't been very cordial. Won't you sit down? Is there anything I can do for you?
1: Well, you see, Dr. Morrissey invited us up for the weekend.
5: Oh, yes, of course. He told me he was expecting you.
3: Does he know we're here?
5: I'm afraid not. Dr. Morrissey was unexpectedly called away on an emergency case, and I'm in charge of the sanitarium until he returns.
3: Well, do you have any idea about when that'll be?
5: Well, it's very hard to say. However, he asked me to ask you to wait and see to it that you're made comfortable. Let me see now. Your name is...
1: Winton. Leslie Winton. And this is my wife, Claire.
5: Ah, yes. Permit me to introduce myself. I'm Dr. Kettler. Dr. Morrissey's assistant. What can I do for you? A bite of food or a drink, perhaps?
1: I don't think so.
3: There's nothing in the world I want so much as an aspirin.
5: Aspirin?
1: Yes, doctor. She's had a headache that's been troubling her for days. It's terribly annoying.
5: I can well imagine. Annoying and interesting. That is, to a man of my profession, of course. But if you will step into the inner office, I think I can offer you something a good deal more effective.
3: Oh, I'd hate to trouble you.
5: No trouble at all. I find these things most intriguing.
3: Should I, Leslie?
1: I think you might as well. Morrissey won't be back for a long time by the looks of things.
5: Yes, you're quite right, Mr. Winton. Dr. Morrissey won't be back for a long, long time.
3: Oh, well, then, which way do I go?
5: Right this way. The large door on your left.
3: You won't mind waiting alone, will you, darling?
5: Oh, Mr. Winton shall make himself comfortable. There are cigarettes in the box, whiskey in the liquor cabinet, and a radio behind the ferns there. I'm sure he will be quite happy. After you, Mrs. Winton.
3: If Dr. Morrissey comes in, let me know.
5: I hope you'll find everything you want, sir.
1: Thanks. By the way, doctor.
5: Yes?
1: You said you had something better than aspirin. I didn't know there was anything better than aspirin for a headache.

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3: Turned it on and...
4: We are sorry to announce that the program scheduled for this time from Carnegie Hall has been canceled due to the mysterious disappearance of Arturo Alvarez, the noted South American pianist. Mr. Alvarez was known to be suffering from a minor nervous disorder and was last seen departing on a short trip to Colston in upstate New York.
5: Alvarez. That guy is Alvarez. What's going on here?
6: Claire! Claire!
5: Locked. Dr. Kettler, open this door. Open it, do you hear me?
7: Miss
5: Turner.
7: Winter.
5: Oh, you. Tell him to open up. Tell him.
7: Doctor, send me. Tell you, young lady, headache bad. Very bad.
5: What do you mean?
7: He operate.
5: Operate?
7: He say take long time. He say you not wait. You come back tomorrow.
5: Operate? No. Kettler! Claire, can you hear me?
8: Of course she can hear you, Mr. Winton. The operating table is just inside the door.
5: Bring her out here. Let her go, I tell you, Kettler.
8: But I find that an operation is indicated, Mr. Winton.
5: I forbid you to touch her.
8: You forbid? You? I'm in charge here. No one forbids me. Do you understand?
5: You're insane. If you lay your hands on her, I'll kill you. So help me, I'll kill you.
8: Very well, Mr. Winton. If you do not wish me to operate, that's all there is to it. I would scarcely force my services upon you. However, the girl's condition is quite serious, and I... Ah, good work. Good work, Cato, my boy. A masterstroke. Do you still forbid me, Mr. Winton? Do you? Oh, you don't answer. Good. Take him to the cellar, Cato, and lodge him there with his friend, Dr. Morrissey. Yeah. They should have a good deal to talk over in the still hours of the night while I cure the young lady's headache unmolested.

0: You've got to pull yourself together, Leslie. Now try. Try to think. Cato brought you down a few moments ago. You've been hit in the head. Can you remember?
1: Yes. I was talking to Kettler, trying to make him let Claire go.
2: Claire! Oh, good Lord, Morrissey.
0: Where is she?
2: He's got her.
0: Kettler?
2: She's on that operating table up there. We've got to do something. We've got to do something.
0: Well, I'm afraid there's not much we can do. I've been here for 3 days and nights.
2: What happened?
0: It was a nightmare come to life. I'd had Kettler in my office for treatment.
2: Yeah?
0: He was off on a wild tangent, insisting that I had a man whom he had killed hidden down here in the cellar. That I and the rest of the medical profession had kidnapped him off the operating table with his head still swathed. He thinks I've been keeping this venom from him all along, even though I've known that just one side of him would cure his mental disorders. He hates me with every fiber of his twisted brain. It's a dangerous case, Leslie.
2: He'll kill Claire?
0: He may. There's a slim chance he won't.
2: What's that?
0: Well, all the surgical instruments are locked away. It's possible they may not be able to find them.
2: Isn't there any way we can get out of here?
0: Well, wouldn't I have used it?
2: Where does that corridor lead to?
0: To the staircase that goes to the first floor.
2: Well?
0: Not a chance. Comes out in the operating room and they keep that door locked as tight as a drum. Besides, Kettler still has the pistol he took from my nurse.
2: I've got to think. I've got to. My head hurts so I can't make good sense.
0: Hey, let's see that. I think they gave you a nasty cut.
2: Oh, it doesn't matter. Say, Doc.
0: Yes?
2: What was his name?
0: Who?
2: The guy Kettler thought you were keeping from him. The one he killed.
0: Benham. Led Benham. Why?
2: Was he a young fellow?
0: Yes. Rather tall, slender chap.
2: Say, Doc.
0: Hmm?
2: Do you have any bandages down here?
0: What?
2: Bandages.
0: Why, yes, I think so. They're stored down here.
2: Enough to bandage my whole head, face, and everything?
0: Why?
2: I might have a chance of getting through that door up there.
3: Please, let me go now.

0: Oh, let me go. Leslie! Leslie!
1: You will be better soon. Much better. I will take the pain away, Mrs. Winton. Cato, have you found the surgical case?
2: Not found yet. I look. Cato, look.
1: Find it. We must not keep Mrs. Winton in an agony. Find it, I say. She'll have to create some order in this place. I want my instruments at hand on a moment's notice.
0: Please, let me go. Oh, let me go.
1: You shall be well again, my dear. I promise you, you shall be.
2: Doctor, here, tall, white cabinet behind curtain.
1: That's it. Open it. Open it, Cato.
2: Locked. Locked, Doctor.
1: Smash it open. Open it.
2: I do.
1: You'll find scalpels on the top tray. Bring them to me.
2: Yes, Doctor. He's here, Doctor. See, knives. Good, sharp knives. Cato find. He find them.
1: Excellent. How they glitter. It is good to feel the knife in my hand again. Put the others right beside my pistol here on the table.
0: Please. Oh, please.
1: There, there, my girl. I shall expend all my genius on you. You shall be well again.
0: No! No! No!
1: Now to work. What was that? Who's there?
3: Dr. Kepler.
1: Who is it?
3: I have found my way back to you. Open the door, Dr. Kepler. I've come back again.
1: Who are you?
3: You remember? You remember Laird Benham?
1: Cato! Cato!
2: Yes, Doctor.
1: The door! The door! Let him in! He's come back! Let him in, I say!
2: Yes, Doctor.
0: Oh, let me out of here!
1: He's come back! He's come back, Cato! Venom, I knew it. I knew it all along. You're alive. You're living.
3: Yes.
1: Living.
3: Yes, Dr. Kepler.
1: You. Just as they took you from the table.
3: Yes. They took me away before the operation was complete. Finish it now. Hurry. I can't live much longer. I'm about to die.
1: No, no. Cato, get Venom out of the table.
2: Girl on table.
1: Take her off. Take her out of here. Put her in the cellar. Let Venom take a place. At once, you hear?
2: Yes, Dr. Cato.
0: No! No! I won't be put in the cellar! I won't!
3: It might be well if you went down into the cellar, you know. It's nice down there. You'll see old friends, perhaps. Old friends who need help.
0: Leslie!
1: Hurry! Hurry, I say!
2: Yes, Doctor. Come.
0: I'm coming.
1: Are you all right, Venom?
3: Weaker. Weaker.
1: Cato! Cato!
2: Cato, closed door.
1: No, stop wasting time. Leave the door alone. Help me. Help me get Venom on the table.
2: Yes, Doctor. Cato, do.
1: Oh, that's right. Now, lift him carefully.
2: Good.
1: Now, lie back. Lie back. Gently. Gently. All right. Careful now. There we are. Cato, give me the knife.
2: Yes, Doctor.
1: Take off the bandages. From the top, Cato. That's correct. That's proper procedure. There. Yeah, now that's... I thought his hair was blonde, not black. Well, perhaps I've forgotten. I've forgotten so many things that... There was a scar on his forehead. I clearly remember a scar on his forehead. Maybe I imagine that, too. Perhaps it was someone else with... Brown eyes. Venom. Venom, didn't you have blue eyes? I know they were blue. And your nose. Your nose was thinner and longer. Yes. Yes. And your lips. You had thick lips. That I know.
2: Bandages off, Doctor.
1: Dr. Kepler, there's a trick here. You're not Benham. You're not Benham. You're that young Mr. Winton.
3: Dr. Kepler, listen to me.
1: Cheat. So you wanted me to finish you, did you? Yes, Mr. Winton, I will. Hold him, Cato. Hold him. See the knife, Mr. Winton? Watch it glisten as it comes down, down, down, and into...

0: don't doubt that he's Arturo Alvarez when you hear him play the piano, do you?
1: That's a marvelous old instrument you have, Doc.
0: It was my mother's. This old house has been in the family for generations.
2: Hmm. Who'd ever thought we'd be alive to sit in your house and listen to somebody play a concerto?
1: We wouldn't have been. At least I wouldn't have been if you hadn't snatched that revolver off the table right out from under Kettler's nose before they threw you into the cellar. That was the lifesaver. Made the weekend perfect.
0: I'm afraid it wasn't very restful.
1: Hereafter, I'm spending all weekends in a cozy little corner under the L.
0: It was worse for Claire than anybody. She had a dreadful time.
2: It was ghastly, all right. Horrible. But you know something?
0: What?
2: My headache. It's completely gone.

0: So ends the Kettler Method, the tale of a memorable weekend and a long-awaited dead man who didn't return after all. This was tonight's story of Suspense. Suspense is produced by William Spear. John Dietz was our director this evening. Tonight's radio drama was written by Peter Barry and scored by Bernard Herrmann. Roger DeCoven was Dr. Kettler, John Gibson, Leslie Winton, and Gloria Stewart played Claire Winton. Others in the cast were Guy Repp, Martha Faulkner, Winfield Honey, and Ralph Smiley. Next week at this time, Columbia will bring you another selected story from the world's great literature of thrills. Another study in suspense. This is Barry Kroger, and this is the Columbia Broadcasting System.
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18: 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It may be valuable.
19: A very exciting buy, folks. Very exciting.
13: Why? Why, look.
18: A trunk, ladies and gentlemen, a trunk. Contents unknown. Thank you, boys. It's an old trunk, folks. A mysteriously sealed old trunk. We are ordered by telegram to sell it at auction this evening, unopened. Now, who'll stop the bidding?
20: Wally.
21: Yes, dear.
20: I'm going to bid on it.
21: Oh, Jen, be sensible, will you? You've already bought a lamp, two chairs, and another original Venus de Milo statue. What do we want with an old trunk?
20: I won't go over $10, Wally.
21: $10? I should hope not.
20: Oh, please, honey. It's got such lovely old stains. Please.
19: It's a very good buy, lady.
20: $2.
19: Mr. Merton, I have $2 here.
21: Ridiculous.
20: It's only $2.
18: Do I hear three? Three. Do I hear three?
22: $2.50.
20: Three.
19: $3 here, Mr. Merton.
18: Three. Do we hear more? Three going once. Three going twice. Going for the third and last time at three. All done.
23: Hey, let me through, please. Let me through.
18: Sold to the lady for $3.
19: Congratulations, lady. A very good buy.
20: Wally, I got it.
23: Wait. I raised the bid. $100. I'll give $100.
18: Sorry, friend, you're too late.
23: But I must have the trunk. $200.
18: Sorry, friend, I told you I sold it to this lady for $3.
21: The little man who came in at the last minute and bid $200 for that old trunk didn't fool me for a minute. They'll do anything at those auctions to make people spend money on junk. But they didn't fool me. We got it for $3. Well, later we went around to the back to pick up our stuff.
20: Yes, that's ours. The statue, too, in the trunk.
24: Right here, lady.
20: Well, that's not the same trunk. It's newer.
24: It's the same one, lady.
20: No. The one you sold me was lovely and old.
21: Look, the one you sold my wife had stains on it, and we want the one with the stains.
20: That's right. I want what I bought.
24: But I tell you, lady, we use the old one for a come-on. Take this. It'll make you happy.
21: No, we want the one you sold us.
24: Oh. Okay, sure, I'll get it. I'll be right back.
21: Honestly, Jan, sometimes I wonder about you.
20: Oh, you do? Well, let me tell you something. That old trunk's got something in it. I know.
21: You know.
20: What about that funny little man who came in late and bid $200? I'll bet he made them offer us that other trunk just now.
21: Well, honey, that's part of the act. They want to make people figure it's valuable. Next Sunday, they'll have 50 old trunks to sell.
20: All right, you wait. You'll see. You just wait.
21: Well, we got our old trunk, paid for it, and carted it home. It sat in the middle of the living room, big, old, and dirty with a lot of funny-looking stains. Jan was like a kid with a new doll.
20: What do you think's in it, Wal?
21: The thing, maybe? No, I don't know.
20: It could be anything, couldn't it?
21: Sure, anything.
20: It's something like Christmas, you know?
21: Well, are we going to stand here and talk about it? Let's open it and get it over.
20: No, wait, not for a minute. I just want to look. Why do you suppose that little man wanted it so badly? It can't be the same as the other trunks they've got.
21: Jan, I thought you had more sense. Do you honestly think they'd sell us something for $3 if they didn't open it first to find out what's in it?
20: It's heavy.
21: It's filled with old clothes, roller skates, blunt instruments, that's all.
20: Wall.
21: Hmm?
20: Guess what's in it.
21: Now, look, this doesn't make any sense. Let's open it.
20: No, it's more fun if we guess. You guess first.
21: Oh, let's see. An old trunk. Pretty big. A lot of peculiar stains. Big enough to put a bot. Will you stop this nonsense? Come on, I'll open it.
20: Oh, wait. We'll open it together. Oh, the catch is stuck. I can't...
21: Here, I'll do it. And it's stuck. Here, stand back. There. Well, go on, open it. It's yours.
20: Doesn't it scare you? Just a bit?
21: Scare me? Kidding? There. Now are you satisfied?
20: Wally, I'm sorry.
21: Look, nothing but a mess of old rags and papers. $3, three hard-earned dollars for a pile of newspapers. Hey.
20: Wally.
21: Hey!
20: Well, look. Diamonds. Gold rubies. Wally!
21: It's a fake. Must be. These aren't real. They look real.
20: I'm scared.
21: Well, there's nothing to be scared about anymore. Not real? None of it is.
20: I don't know.
21: Look, be sensible, will you? If this stuff were the real thing, I mean diamonds, pearls, emeralds and all, it'd be worth millions.
20: It looks real. I mean it. A woman has a feeling about jewelry. She can tell.
21: Jewelry. Look, did you ever see a diamond ring this big?
20: Well, no, but...
21: All right. Once and for all, I'll prove it to you. You think this is a diamond ring, huh?
20: Yes, Wally, I think it is.
21: This is a diamond. Okay. This is a diamond ring. Okay, now watch. Diamonds cut glass, right?
20: Yes.
21: Okay, I'm going to scratch it on the window. Maybe this will satisfy you. Okay. There's your...
20: I told you. I told you they're real. We bought a trunk full of jewels. And that little man at the auction must have known about it.
0: In just a moment, Ozzie Nelson and Harriet Hilliard in the second act of Going, Going, Gone.
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17: And now with Going, Going, Gone, and the performance of Ozzie Nelson and Harriet Hilliard, Autolite hopes once again to keep you in suspense.
21: Well, we sat and looked at the trunk full of jewels. We looked at the cut window. We didn't say anything, just looked. Then Jan went into the kitchen. When she came back, she had a bottle of beer and two glasses. It's a funny thing about Jan. At the drop of a hat, she's got to celebrate. Of course, we had something to celebrate. About $100 million worth.
20: What are we going to do with it?
21: I don't know. I want to think.
20: Maybe we ought to call the police.
21: Why should we call the police?
20: I mean, supposing it's all stolen jewels.
21: Oh, yeah. Hey! The door. Somebody's at the door. Come on, get the rags and paper back in the trunk. We'll put it in the bedroom.
20: It's probably only Mother.
21: Or the guy from the auction. Come on, hurry. Why, you push and I'll pull.
20: Well, I feel as if we've done something wrong.
21: Gotta be careful. Now shut the door. Look, if it is your mother, don't say a thing now, please.
20: All right.
23: How do you do? My name is Anatole Minchie.
21: Yes?
23: You are Mr. Pindell.
21: Yes, that's right.
23: You bought a trunk this afternoon at the auction. You see, I arrived too late to buy it myself.
21: Well, that's too bad.
23: Too bad, yes. Mr. Pindell, I'll give you $200 for it. Sentimental value, you understand.
21: I'm very sorry, but we don't care to sell it. Would you mind getting your foot out of the door?
23: Ah, you have opened the trunk? Yes. $50,000, then.
21: You must be a very sentimental man.
23: $100,000, Mr. Pindell, my last offer.
21: We needed a trunk. Good evening.
23: I must warn you, the consequences will be upon your own head. This is your last chance. Think carefully.
21: Good evening.
23: Mr. Pindell, you're making a mistake. Please, I beg of you, please, take my offer.
20: I heard it, Wally. What are we going to do?
21: I don't know. It was that same little fellow.
20: He's still there. I'm scared. Well, call the police.
21: No, Jan.
20: I mean it. He might have a gun.
21: That little guy with a gun? Well, all right. Maybe it'd be better.
2: Tomato aspic first. Please.
21: Hello?
2: Please. I'm using the phone. Do you mind getting off?
21: Oh, I'm sorry.
20: What's the matter?
21: A party line. What does that woman talk about all day long?
20: Maybe you better drive down to the police.
21: Wait a minute. Maybe he's gone. Nobody out there. He's gone.
20: Well, what are we going to do?
21: What do you mean? We bought the trunk. What's in it is ours.
20: That isn't right, Wally. We'll get into trouble.
21: What's the matter with you? Do you want us to live on my salary for the rest of our lives? We can retire, go to Florida, even Paris, anywhere. Buy a big car, a yacht, anything.
20: I want all those things, too, but I'm scared. That man at the door, he might be a gangster. Or a foreign jewel thief.
21: Oh, goodness.
20: Suppose he's got other men with him.
21: I'll try the police again.
2: Chestnuts. It's the only stuffing I use. Of course, some people like oysters.
21: Hello.
2: Will you please hang up? I'm using the phone.
21: This is an emergency.
2: Nervous, some people. Honestly, Lou, the times I've tried to get the use of this phone for just 5 minutes.
21: I am trying to call the police.
2: Any excuse. The rudest people. What was I saying, dear? Oh, yes, oyster stuffing. Well.
21: She won't get off.
20: Well, she's got to. Let me try it once.
21: No, wait. Maybe it's fate. Maybe we're not supposed to.
20: Fate? You listen to me, Wally.
21: I don't see why you're making such a fuss. We're safe enough. I'm not afraid of...
20: Wally.
21: Yes, I heard it.
20: Don't you dare go.
21: What do you want me to do?
20: I don't know, but...
21: Maybe it's your mother this time. Who is it?
20: I'll scream out the window for help.
21: You can't do that. What would the neighbors think? I'm going.
20: Wally, you be careful. Here, take the poker.
21: Okay, stay where you are.
20: Wally, please, don't open it.
21: It's all right. Stay in there.
20: Paul?
21: Okay, I've had enough of this.

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3: Wally, it's that same little man. What's wrong with him? Make him get up.
4: The door. The door.
5: Oh, yes, the door.
3: What happened? Where are you hurt?
4: I don't know. Been close to me. I've got to tell you.
5: Yeah?
3: We've got to do something.
4: No time. No time they caught me. As I was coming back up here, they'll get you too.
3: Oh?
5: Who? What are you talking about?
4: They're waiting outside. Later in the night, they'll come. The killers.
5: Killers? Who are they?
4: The jewels. Where are they?
5: Well, they're in the trunk. We put them in the bedroom.
3: We can't let him die. Call the police, Wally. A doctor. Something.
4: Save yourselves. Get out of this house. Get out.
3: Wally?
5: Yeah, I guess so. Poor little guy.
3: I'm scared. Wally, what are we going to do?
5: No, take it easy. Nobody's going to hurt you.
6: Everybody's swinging and swaying.
5: What? Hello? Hello? Oh, for Pete's sake.
3: What's the matter?
5: Well, that old... She left her phone off the hook just for spite. She left it off.
3: Oh, no!
5: Hello? Hey, party line! Hey! Hey!
3: Just wait. Next time I'm using the phone and she wants to get a call through, you just wait.
5: You've got to think.
3: Couldn't I scream out the window for help?
5: Sure, and if they're waiting out there, you get killed like him. You've got to think. Wait a minute. Put out the light. I'm going to peek out.
3: You stay behind the curtain, Wally. Don't let them see you.
5: It was getting misty. I couldn't see to the end of the street, but near the lamppost a couple of houses down, I saw a black car, big and long. Now, there are only two houses in our street, mine and a neighbor who wasn't home. And I'd never seen that car before. I thought of what was in the trunk and what was lying right inside the front door. The man doesn't like to show it, but as I looked out, I was scared.
3: Can you see them?
5: No, but there's a car down there. It must be in it.
3: Come away.
5: No, wait a minute.
3: What?
5: Stay back. I can see lights. They're coming around the corner. Slowing down. She must be drunk. That's Mr. Fling.
3: Oh, Mr. Fling, he won't be any good. He always comes home drunk on Sundays.
5: Well, I'm going to try anyway. Just hope he's too drunk to get into the garage. Good, he didn't make it. Now, look, honey, I'm going to open the window and yell. Get down on the floor. They may start shooting.
3: Oh, Wally.
5: Mr. Fling! Hey, Mr. Fling!
7: Well, why don't you shut up? You wake up the baby. Shut up.
5: Mr. Fling, it's Pindell. Wally Pindell.
7: Oh, yeah.
5: Now, listen. Look, we're in trouble, Mr. Fling. You've got to call the police. Tell them to get over here in a hurry.
7: Sure, okay.
5: Now, get in your house quick. You're in danger, too.
7: Yeah, okay. Thanks.
5: He must be fairly sober tonight. He's going to do it.
3: Oh, gee, if the police can get here in time.
5: It's funny, they didn't try anything.
3: What are we going to do with him?
5: Mr. Minchie? I don't know. Better put him in the bedroom, I guess.
3: On our bed?
5: Well, honey, he's dead. Poor guy. Look, you stay here. I'll carry him in.
3: All right.
5: I carried him into the bedroom and laid him down. I never touched a dead man before. I'd always thought they'd be cold. He wasn't. Not yet. Then the doorbell rang.
3: It's them.
5: Shh.
3: Stay with me.
5: Shh. Yeah?
7: Hey, pal.
5: Oh, Mr. Fling. Anybody with you?
7: Well, what have you got, a party? You want I should get a friend? Okay.
5: No. Come on in quick.
7: Don't push.
5: I told you to call the police.
7: Police? I thought you said please come on up and have a drink. What's the matter? Somebody dead? Oh, hello, honey.
5: Jan, go make some coffee, will you? Something, anything.
3: Yes, Wally.
5: Now, listen. Are you sober enough to listen?
7: Who's sober?
5: Oh, now, look. We've got to get the police.
7: Hooray, huh? Let me out.
5: Some men are outside, and they're trying to kill us all. They've already killed one man.
7: Yeah, who?
5: Oh, it doesn't matter. Now, listen, we can't use our phones, so we've got to get to another one.
7: Oh, no. I know these wild parties. Get on my phone and call some dame in Paris, France. Oh, no.
5: If you weren't so drunk, I'd... Now, come on.
7: Hey, that hurts. Hey.
5: Jan. Jan.
3: Around. What, Wally, what?
5: No, he's no help. He's too drunk. Now, listen, I'm going to make a run for it.
3: You can't go outside. They'll shoot
5: you. Well, we're
3: you.
5: Not going to stay here. That's for sure.
7: Well, where's that drink?
3: Wally, where are you going?
5: Well, I'm going to take another look out the window.
7: Okay. I'm going to bed. Some party.
5: Car's still there.
7: Good evening, sir. Oh, no, don't get up.
5: Can't see if anybody's in it. Well, I've got to take the chance.
3: Where'll you go?
5: Well, there's no good trying to get to Fling's house. They'd see us. I'll try the back way. If I can get to the garage, I might be able to make it to the police in the car.
3: What about him? I don't want to stay here alone with him.
5: Well, okay, you come with me. We went out the back door. Everything was quiet, even quieter than usual because of the fog. I knew we couldn't be seen from the street. If we were quiet, there would be... Shh! It's all right. Place to leave a garbage pail.
3: Can you see anything?
5: No. I'll open the door.
3: All right. Oh, I told you to oil it.
5: Shh!
3: Have you got the key?
5: No, you've got it.
3: No, I haven't. You drove this afternoon.
5: I gave them to you.
3: You did not.
5: Oh, left them in the ignition. Get in.
3: Wally, they must have heard the noise. What if they... Oh.
5: When I get out of the garage, you duck down. If they try to stop us, I'll run them down.
3: Oh, it's so loud.
5: Shh. It's all right. Hold on.

0: guns out, boys. Well, Mr. Pendell, where's the black car?
1: Well, here it is. Right over there across the street.
2: Well, it's gone. Hey, maybe they're... Jan, you stay here.
0: Well, looks bad. The door's open. Now, you wait, Mr. Pendell. We'll go in first.
1: Wally?
2: I don't know yet.
0: You guys search the back.
3: Okay, Sarge.
0: Mr. Pendell.
2: Yes, yes, I'm coming.
0: Who's this?
2: Well, this is my neighbor, Mr. Fling. He's drunk.
0: Yeah. Where'd you say the body was and the trunk?
2: Well, in here, but... Well, he's gone. They must have taken him away. But the trunk is here. Look.
0: Yeah?
2: The jewels, they're not here. Mr. Minchie, he was there. Now, listen... Don't look at me like that. I tell you, there was a trunk full of jewels. And Mr. Minchie, Jan, come in here and tell him, will you? Jan. Well, that was about it. The same trunk was there, empty. There wasn't a mark on the bed, and the dead body was gone. He managed to wake up Mr. Fling, but he couldn't remember anything except that he wanted another drink. Police were pretty mad, but I guess Jan convinced them we hadn't been kidding. Anyway, we gave him coffee, and that was that. There isn't much more to it, except that about 2 months later, Jan and I were having breakfast one Saturday when the mail came. Honey, do we know anybody in Mexico?
1: I don't think so. More coffee?
2: Yeah. Look, it's from Mexico.
1: I know, dear. You said so.
2: Mr. and Mrs. Wallace Pendell. Hmm.
1: Who's it from, dear?
2: Well, Jan, there's some money in it. Two $100 bills.
1: Let me see. What does the letter say?
2: Dear folks, I'm sorry for the inconvenience I caused you, but it was my trunk and my jewels, and I had to get it back... So I know you'll excuse the little trick I played on you. For reasons best known to myself, I put all the jewelry in the trunk and by telegram ordered the sealed trunk to be sold at auction. Unfortunately, you beat me to it. Enclosed is a token of my appreciation. Sincerely, Anatole Minchie.
1: Then he wasn't dead.
2: Probably not.
1: Well, we better tell the police.
2: Why?
1: Well, all those jewels, suppose they were stolen.
2: He says right here that they're his. Who'd steal a trunk full of jewels?
1: I know, but...
2: Let's forget the whole thing. Pretend it never happened. But every once in a while, we're reminded of it. There's a diamond ring about as big as a half dollar. See, I put it in my pocket after I cut the glass out of our window. Jan used to wear it to parties, but not anymore. She thinks it looks too much like a fake.

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0: Next week on Suspense, Mr. Van Heflin as star of the 13th Apostle. And in weeks to come, you will hear such famous stars as Alan Ladd, Dennis Day, and Cornell Wilde, all appearing in tales well calculated to keep you in suspense.

0: Suspense is produced and directed by Elliot Lewis, with music composed by Lucian Morawek and conducted by Lud Bluskett. Going, Going, Gone was written for Suspense by Anthony Ellis. Ozzy and Harriet appear through the courtesy of H.J. Hines Company and may be heard every Friday in The Adventures of Ozzy and Harriet.
1: And remember, next week on Suspense, Mr. Van Heflin in The 13th Apostle.

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0: Autolite and its 98,000 dealers bring you Mr. Jack Benny in tonight's presentation of
1: Suspense. Tonight, Autolite, following a popular trend, anticipates the strange disappearance of experimental rocket ship Y-272B. 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The star, Mr. Jack Benny.
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0: The card. Do you have the card yet?
1: One more run through the machine.
0: Turing, when do you think the Earth rocket is arriving?
1: Tomorrow. But if the Grand Council wanted the card before now, they should have asked me before now.
0: Is that it? Let me see it.
1: Here.
0: 13756. Zeno. Assembly line worker. Atomic escalator factory. Turing, this is the man for the job?
1: He has the specifications called for.
0: An assembly line worker. Why, it's incredible. Incredible.
2: Yes? Yes, right away. You may go in now, Zeno. The Grand Council is ready for you.

0: 13756 called Zeno. Come forward.
1: Yes, sir.
0: Zeno, the Grand Council of Mars has a mission for you to perform.
1: Me? A mission?
0: You have been selected because of the qualities shown on your work and identity card, Form 42-A. Set habit patterns, attention to detail, no strong emotional or biological drives, and complete suppression of imagination.
1: Well, I always pride myself
0: that unless questioned, Zeno. The Grand Council has other important matters of state.
1: Of course, of course.
0: You have heard the telepathone broadcast that an armed rocket from the planet Earth is approaching Mars.
1: Hmm? Oh, I did hear something about it, yes.
0: Their course has been plotted as bringing them to a landing on the plain outside the city at 10:14 tomorrow morning.
1: 10:14. You know, I wouldn't mind seeing that.
0: You will see it, Citizen Zeno.
1: Me?
0: You.
1: Well, I'd certainly like to, but I'm due in the atomic escalator factory at 8. I'm on stair treads, you know. And
0: we've arranged a leave from your job.
1: Leave? Well, I'm not arguing with the Grand Council, but I've got a pretty important job there, and
0: 13756, you've been selected to meet and deal with the Earth rocket.
1: Me?
0: You will put Plan X into operation.
1: Plan X?
0: Citizen Zeno, every Martian for the last 50 years has been thoroughly grounded in Plan X, if and when a rocket should come from the Earth.
1: Oh. Oh, Plan X. Oh, you see, I thought you said Plan X, of course.
0: Then you understand and accept the responsibility.
1: Oh, anything to help out.
0: Those assisting you on the mission will be in contact with you.
1: Good, good.
0: Have the other council members any questions?
2: No, I don't believe
0: so. 13756 called Zeno. You are now officially operating under the provisions of Plan X.
1: Well, thank you. I took the aerial transmission belt directly home. Let them get along without me at the escalator factory if they could. Besides, it was almost quitting time. I went to bed early that night. Tomorrow was going to be a big day. Plan X. Out of the whole population of Mars, I was picked to carry out Plan X. Oh, I'll admit I had my criticisms of the Grand Council in the past, but this restored my confidence in them. Yes, sir. They couldn't have picked a better Martian. I think I'll have a second cup of ostrich, Mother.
3: Zeno, you haven't time. You'll be late for the factory as it is.
1: As I told you, Mother, I'm on leave. Orders of the Grand Council.
3: Oh, yes, of course, Plan X. But will the Grand Council care if you don't get your job back?
1: There won't be any trouble. They couldn't replace me in stair treads, and they know it. Pass the Gorot, will you, Mother?
3: Here. But it's fattening, Zeno.
1: Well, I got a hard pass coming up, Mother. I owe it to myself.
3: And you will be careful, Zeno.
1: Oh, Mother, if I've told you once, I've told you 1,000 times. It's just an invasion rocket from that stupid planet Earth. So will you stop worrying?
3: Ah, you're just like your father was, Zeno. Too brave for your own good.
1: I am? Well, it's nothing, really. I took my time going over to the field where the Earth rocket was to land. I got there at 10, with not another soul around. Another few minutes, and I had my pocket radar screen working. Yep, the rocket was coming in, right on time. Then I could hear it out in space, and soon after that I could see it, bearing our first visitors from Earth. Gee, I was thinking they must be a brave crew. I almost felt sorry for them.

0: It wasn't a bad landing. Not the greatest, but not bad. After another 10 minutes, a port in the side of the rocket started to swing open, and I walked over. If I do say it myself, I made quite an impression.
1: Commander, look!
2: Great Scott, what is it?
1: Commander, I think we've met our first Martian.
3: All right, keep back, everybody. Dr. Fielding and I will deal with it. Him, whatever it is. Hand me the Martian kit, Parker.
1: All ready, sir.
3: Come on, Fielding. We'll be ready for anything.
1: Right, Commander. Incredible. Absolutely incredible.
2: I'll try to talk to him.
3: We Earth people. We friends. Friends? We come from out there.
2: Blasted Fielding, I feel like a fool.
1: Let me try, Commander. We bring you presents. Here, we bring you beads, cloths of many colors. Take them.
0: You wouldn't have something a little more conservative?
2: Fielding, he speaks Esperanto.
1: Incredible, incredible.
0: Gentlemen, welcome to Mars.
2: It's almost as if he was expecting us.
0: Oh, yes, for some days now. Ever since you left Earth, as a matter of fact.
2: You hear that, Fielding?
1: Commander, we may very well be in the presence of a superior race.
0: Well, thank you.
2: You say you expected us? Everyone expected us?
0: Oh, certainly.
2: But you're here alone.
0: Yes. Well, unfortunately, all other adult Martians are, shall we say, unavailable.
2: For how long?
0: Not wishing to pry, but how long are you staying?
2: Well, they've taken to the hills, have they?
3: No need to be afraid of us. No need at all.
1: There's no one in your city over there?
0: Mainly unavailable. But I'll be glad to show you around. Martian hospitality, you know.
1: Amazing. Can we go right away, Commander? I'll get Connie.
3: You can call her, Fielding. But we don't want to blunder into a trap. All right, men. Haul in. Parker, take 3 men and stay here for rocket guard.
1: Yes, sir.
3: Ready, Fielding?
1: All set, Commander. Connie, I want you to meet our first Martian.
4: Dr. Fielding, I don't believe it.
1: Miss Morrison, this is,
0: 13756. Call Zeno.
1: Miss Morrison, this is Zeno.
4: How do you do?
0: Well, how do you do?
4: Incredible. But he's almost handsome in a strange way. And he speaks our language.
3: Maybe a trick of some kind. Expedition force, on to...
0: It's a little difficult to pronounce.
3: On to the city!
0: We march into the city, which, of course, appeared quite deserted. Plan X. I show them a few of the sites, the canals, the Og factory, and the hall of the Grand Council. I was walking alongside of Connie, Miss Morrison, who was most unlike the women of Mars. I caught myself showing off, riding the aerial transmission belt with one hand. Finally, I took them all to the art museum.
1: Oh, Commander, this place, this civilization, it's fantastic, fantastic.
4: Look at this sculpture, Dr. Fielding, the line, the detail. I've never seen anything so beautiful.
0: It's nothing, really.
4: Zeno, you don't mean that you'd...
0: Well, no. You see, I work at an atomic escalator factory. I'm in stair treads.
3: Everybody, over here. Look at this.
1: Oh, what is it? What, isn't that what...
2: Zeno, is this what I think it is?
0: Hmm? I'll have to read the nameplate. Oh, yes, a flying saucer. From 1952, your calendar. 100 years old.
1: 1952, the year of the flying saucers. Then they did come from Mars.
0: Oh, yes.
2: But none of them ever landed on Earth. Why?
0: It just didn't seem worthwhile. Nothing personal, of course.
4: I just can't get over this planet. It's so different from anything we imagined.
0: Now, here's something you might be interested in. Right over here.
2: Looks like a weapon of some kind.
1: Oh, yes.
0: Yeah, you see, it's a paralyzer ray. It's 300 years old.
4: But why do you have it in a museum?
2: You don't mean that weapons like this are 300 years obsolete?
0: Well, you might say that, yes. You see, no adult Martian.

0: Good. Now, it seems logical to me that we should work out a mutual defense pact. Not right now, of course.
1: Mr. Zeno! Mr. Zeno!
0: Who's that?
2: Oh, it looks like children.
1: We have to see you, Mr. Zeno.
3: Just some little friends of mine.
2: Oh, they're darling.
3: What's the problem, Ormy?
1: We're building something, and we're all out of uranium. We need some right away, and...
4: Zeno, does he mean real uranium?
3: Oh, of course, Dr. Fielding. Oh, it won't hurt them a bit.
1: We have to have it right away, Mr. Zeno. We just have to have it.
0: The city was deserted. Where did these children come from?
3: Oh, you know how it is with kids when they get to playing.
1: You'll get the uranium for us, won't you, Mr. Zeno? Will you?
4: Fascinating. What are they playing, Zeno?
0: Yes. What's the game?
3: I don't think you've heard of it, Commander. It's called Plan X.
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0: For the next week, I showed the Earth expedition around the city, signed a few treaties, and had several long conversations with Miss Morrison. Well, not too long, but I felt we were building a solid friendship. It was too bad it was coming to an end.
1: You're not going out again this evening, Zeno?
0: Mother, so I've been out 2 evenings in a row. Doesn't have to be fatal, you know.
1: This is the time of year you always get that chest cold.
0: Oh, chest cold, chest cold. Anyway, Mother, I have to go over to the rocket.
1: Don't they plan to go back to Earth tomorrow?
0: They plan to, yes. Miss Morrison promised to take a little farewell walk with me this evening.
1: Don't let her keep you out in the moonlight too long, Zeno.
0: Mother, why, that's the most ridiculous thing
1: I... You just don't know how attractive you are.
0: Now, Mother, Miss Morrison and I are merely friends. And to think of anything beyond that is just...
2: Mr. Zeno! We're almost finished the game, Mr. Zeno.
0: Good, good. All finished, Army?
2: Just about. It's tomorrow morning at 8:45, isn't it?
0: 8:45. Anything else you need, Army? I mean, any more uranium?
2: No, I just wanted to make sure it was 8:45. Well, see you in the morning, Mr. Zeno. Goodbye, Mr. Zeno.
0: See you in the morning, Army.
1: Such a cute little fellow, Zeno. And smart.
0: Is he? Mother, you have no idea. The Earth expedition was camped beside their rocket, getting ready for takeoff the next day. Miss Morrison, waved when she saw me coming. I waved back, and then she smiled at me. I smiled back. It was a beautiful evening. We walked out over the plain, Connie and I, and then we sat down quite close. Connie lit a cigarette, and I opened up a package of Gurkog.
3: Zeno?
0: Yes, Connie. Miss Morrison.
3: Connie. How is it you're not married, Zeno? Don't Martians believe in it?
0: Oh, definitely. But there's Mother and...

0: And what?
1: Connie, you don't find me a little bit strange?
0: You mean because you're a Martian?
1: Not exactly. You see, even to Martian girls, I'm a little bit strange.
0: I find you very attractive, Zeno.
1: Really?
0: You're from a superior race?
1: Well...
0: The commander may not see it, but Dr. Fielding does, and I do. Your civilization, your culture, and you...
1: Actually, I'm...
0: What are the other Martians like? You know, I seem to feel there are people all around watching, waiting, and yet we've seen only you.
1: And the children, of course.
0: Yes, and the children. They've been playing around the rocket all day.
1: Yes, yes.
0: Zeno, what'll happen to this planet, this beautiful planet, when the next Earth rocket comes? And the next one?
1: Connie.
0: I'd almost like to stay here. Or I wish we'd never come. None of us.
1: Connie, there's something I...
0: What, Zeno? What is it?
1: It's just that it's getting cold. Maybe we better go back. I walked with Connie back to the rocket, and then I went home. There was a message on the autophonopad. The Grand Council wanted to see me at once. You sent for me, gentlemen?
2: 13756 called Zeno. You are nearing the completion of Plan X.
1: I hope my work has been satisfactory.
2: You were selected for a certain qualification, Zeno. Set habit patterns, attention to detail, no strong emotional drives.
1: I remember, yes.
2: You have assumed a responsibility based on those qualifications.
1: I suppose you might put it that way.
2: Are you still prepared to discharge that responsibility?
1: Well, I think you might as well know that it's been my criticism in the past, as well as that of a lot of other taxpayers, that the Grand Council interferes entirely too much in the private lives of, well, what I mean to say...
2: Are you prepared to discharge your responsibility?
1: What about Connie? I mean, Miss Morrison. Isn't there some way...
2: You know that there is not.
1: Well, I suppose not, no.
2: Plan X will then be completed.
1: I assure the Grand Council, at 8:45 tomorrow morning, Plan X will be completed. I didn't sleep well that night. Mother was worried when I hadn't any appetite in the morning. She thought it was the start of one of my chest colds. Purposely, I didn't go out to the rocket until almost 8:40. They were blasting the motors, getting ready to take off.
0: Zeno, I thought you weren't coming.
1: I overslept, Connie. That is, I didn't really oversleep, but...
0: The children have been here for an hour.
3: We're just about finished playing, Mr. Zeno.
1: Oh, good, Army. Did you win the game? Plan X?
3: I think so. We'll know in a minute, Mr. Zeno.
0: They're so intense. Are the children on Mars always that way, Zeno?
1: Well, not always, no.
4: Oh, come to see us off, did you, Zeno? Good boy. We counted on you.
1: Well, thank you.
4: Come over here, Fielding.
5: Yes, Commander.
4: Connie, Fielding, Zeno here has been so helpful to us that I've come to a decision.
1: That's very nice of you, but I'm pretty well stocked up on beads right now.
4: Well, a different kind of a present. Zeno, I've decided to invite you to come with us to Earth.
1: To Earth?
4: How about it, Zeno? We're taking off in 16 minutes at 9 o'clock. How about it?
1: Well, it's not that I don't appreciate your thinking of me, but Mother would worry and...
4: You see, we need you, Zeno.
0: That's not true.
4: Well, I'm afraid it is. You see, I think Zeno is a much more important man than a worker in an elevator factory.
1: Escalator. I'm in stair trance.
4: And if we have Zeno along the next time we come back to Mars, we'd be much less likely to run into, well, an ambush.
5: I'm afraid he's right, Connie.
0: He's not right.
4: How about it, Zeno?
1: Thanks, but no.
6: Commander, those kids, they've got some sort of a ray gun set up.
4: Fielding. Is it real, Fielding?
6: It looks like it, Commander.
4: Get Zeno over in front of us, quick. Now they can't shoot without hitting him. Get your gun out, Parker.
6: You mean the kids, Commander?
4: If we have to, yes. Tell them not to fire on us, Zeno.
1: I'm sorry, Connie. Really sorry.
0: Oh, it's all right, Zeno. Do what you have to do.
3: Shall we shoot, Mr. Zeno?
4: Have your gun ready, Parker.
1: It wouldn't do any good, Commander. All right, Army. Plan X

0: Did you fire Parker?
1: Me, sir? Fire a gun? Well, I couldn't. I couldn't do a thing like that.
0: No, no, of course you couldn't. I don't know what made me ask.
2: The rocket, its motors have stopped. Its motors have stopped, Commander.
0: Well, we aren't going anywhere, are we?
3: Someone said something about going back to Earth.
2: Back to Earth?
3: Oh, no. Of course not. Of course not.
4: Everybody all right?
3: What happened, Commander? What happened?
4: Nothing, really. It's just that Ormy and his little friends built a maturity ray. It takes people who are, shall we say, less advanced and increases their IQ by several thousand years.
2: That's amazing.
4: Child's play.
0: Zeno, do you mean to say...
4: Commander, Dr. Fielding, Parker, Connie, permit me to congratulate you as fellow Martians.
2: Utterly amazing.
4: Connie...
3: Look, here come the Martians.
0: Our fellow Martians, thousands of them. They're coming to welcome us.
4: Connie...
3: Oh, look at them. Oh, they look so handsome, so intelligent, so...
4: Connie...
3: Yeah, excuse me, Zeno. I'll be back, Commander. I have to go to them. I'll be back.
4: Well, she did like me for a while, before Plan X. But she did like me, even just for a while. That's something, isn't it?

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Presented by Autolite. Tonight's star, Mr. Jack Benny. This is Harlow Wilcox again, speaking for Autolite, world's largest independent manufacturer of automotive electrical equipment. Autolite is proud to serve the greatest names in the industry. That's why, during the early months of 1953, as we did last year, the Autolite family will join in saluting the leading car manufacturers who install Autolite products as original equipment. Our Autolite family is a worldwide family, and numbers among its members some 30,000 men and women in Autolite plants in the United States, Canada, and many foreign countries, and the 18,000 people who have invested a portion of their savings in Autolite, as well as thousands of Autolite distributors and dealers, and the many leading manufacturers who use Autolite products as original equipment. Our Autolite family will salute the Dodge Division of Chrysler Corporation on the next Autolite Suspense program on television. If you live in a television area, check the day and time of Suspense so that you'll be sure to see this program. Next week, the dramatic report of a man's desperate race for freedom. A true story with names and places changed in order to protect the lives of the principals. The story is called The Man Who Cried Wolf. Our star, Mr. Jeff Chandler. That's next week on

0: Suspense is transcribed and directed by Elliot Lewis, with music composed by Lucian Morowick and conducted by Lev Gluskin. Plan X was written for Suspense by Richard Powell. Featured in tonight's cast were Mary Jane Croft, Norma Varden, John McIntyre, Truda Marson, Howard McNear, William Conrad, Jack Crucian, Joseph Kearns, and Snuffy Singer.
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0: And remember, next week, Mr. Jeff Chandler in The Man Who Cried Wolf.
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Suspense. Tonight, as we open a special limited series of five Friday night performances at this hour, Suspense brings you an incomparable study in terror. It is Edgar Allan Poe's The Pit and the Pendulum, and a new setting as a radio play especially written for Suspense by a contemporary master of the art, John Dixon Carr. As star this evening, we bring you a noted actor of the New York stage, Mr. Jose Ferrer. And as usual, Suspense is produced, edited, and directed by William Spear.

0: was sick. Sick unto death with that long agony. And when at length they unbound me and I was permitted to sit, I felt my senses were leaving me. The sound of the inquisitorial voices seemed merged into one dreamy, indeterminate hum. Yet, for a while I saw, but with how terrible an exaggeration, I saw the soft and nearly imperceptible waving of the sable draperies on the walls of the room. I saw the flames of the 7 tall candles which burned on the table. I saw the lips of the black-robed judges, and these lips appeared to me white. White as paper, white as horror. I saw them writhe with a deadly locution. I saw them fashion the syllables of my name.
1: Jean d'Albret. Captain Jean d'Albret.
0: Good fathers, gentlemen.
1: We hear you, my son.
0: I am very weak and infirm. I have been confined for many months in a dungeon. I have been tormented by nightmares.
2: Conscience, one trust.
1: Pray silence, Fra Antonio.
0: Even now I have no knowledge of where I am or to whom I may be speaking.
1: You're speaking to me, my son. I am Fra Pedro de Spidia, friar of the Dominicans of Segovia, and Grand Inquisitor for all Spain.
0: Is this the court of the Inquisition?
1: It is.
0: Then God help me.
1: He will help you, my son, if you trust him.
0: But I am a French officer.
2: That is true. A soldier and creature of the archfiend Napoleon Bonaparte.
0: But a French officer nonetheless. A prisoner of war. By what right do you try me in this court?
1: Let the clerk read the charges against this prisoner. Pray silence while the clerk reads the charges.
3: The charges against the prisoner are as follows. Imprimis, that he is one Jean d'Albret, a captain of artillery in the army of Bonaparte, so-called emperor of the French.
1: This means nothing, as the prisoner says it is no crime. Proceed.
3: Item, that on the 4th day of September, in the year of our Lord, 1808, the said Jean d'Albret did wed, espouse, and marry that most noble lady, the Donna Beatrice Valdez, niece and ward of the illustrious...
1: One moment.
3: Your Excellency spoke.
1: Fra Antonio, was any cheat employed to trap this girl into marriage against her will?
2: No, we have no actual evidence of any cheat.
1: Was the girl of age?
2: I believe so.
1: Then wherefore is the prisoner here? This marriage was a deplorable thing, if you like. Bonaparte himself is almost at the gates of Madrid. His general Lasalle menaces our city of Toledo itself, but lawful marriage, however regrettable, is no sin or crime.
2: There are other matters in the indictment, I think.
1: Then continue, but give us nothing that is not material.
3: Item, that on the 12th of October, 1808, the said Jean d'Albret, being in command of a 5-gun battery of light artillery, did direct the fire of his guns against the Holy Church of St. Martha the Innocent, and thereby of his wicked malice destroyed that church utterly.
1: Captain d'Albret, is this charge true?
0: Yes.
2: You admit it.
0: Good father, hear what I have to say. If you recall, the church blew up.
2: Would you boast of your sin, young man?
0: It blew up because it was stored with kegs of gunpowder for your army. I had every right to fire on it.
1: And that is all the defense you have to make.
0: I tell you, I had every right to fire on it. By military law...
1: Is military law above God's law?
0: I don't know. I did my duty. Long live the emperor. Oh.
1: Captain d'Albret, hear the sentence of this court.
0: Must I stand up to hear it? I'm very weak.
1: No, you may remain seated.
0: I thank you most humbly.
1: Had your offense been any except this, the Holy Office would have been merciful. Mark what I say. No man, however great his heresy, is ever condemned to be burnt in the fire.
2: Fire! Fire!
4: Fire!
5: Fire!
1: If he first recant and acknowledge the error of his ways. But for you, Jean d'Albret, there can be no mercy, no pity, no atonement. The only sentence of this court can be...
2: Death!
4: Death!
1: The secular of government arm to which we must release you has devised 2 ways of punishment in cases such as yours. You hear the tolling of bells?
0: I hear them.
1: It is the procession of the condemned going to the auto da fe.
2: Soon the yellow light of the flames will stream through the window
4: and flicker on floor and ceiling.
5: Nunc et in hora mortis intuis manibus, domine, in
1: nomine. Most of those condemned out of mercy will be strangled before they are burned. It cannot be so with you, Jean d'Albret. You must die in one of two ways. Either with the direst of physical agony.
2: A slow fire of green wood. Iced bandages about the head and heart so that the fire does not approach too quickly. Not
6: be
2: too
6: silent, Fra Antonio.
2: I cry your pardon, Grand Inquisitor.
1: Or else, Jean d'Albret, you must die in a certain other way.
7: I'm done with this. Pass your sentence and let me go.
1: The law does not permit me to tell you now what this other way is. It must approach you slowly and force itself into your mind. It must stalk you like a tiger. It must bring you face to face at last with the King of Terrors. The sentence of this court

0: I had swooned. Yet still I will not say that all of consciousness was lost. There are shadows of memory which tell me indistinctly of tall figures that lifted me and bore me in silence down, down, still down, until a hideous dizziness oppressed me at that descent into the earth. There was a vague horror at my heart because of that heart's unnatural stillness. Then consciousness swam back to my wits again. Darkness. Stone floor and darkness. Oh, Beatrice. Oh, my wife.
1: Did you call me, Jean?
0: Beatrice! Was that you who spoke?
1: Yes, Jean.
0: You here in the dungeons of the Inquisition?
1: I am not really speaking to you, my poor Jean. I am only in your imagination.
0: Am I mad, then?
1: No. But your brain is fevered. You only think you hear me.
0: I hear you clearly. As clearly as I once heard you.
1: In the little church near the Ebro, where we were married.
0: Yes. I destroyed that church, Beatrice. I had to. It was my commanding officer's order.
1: I know, Jean. Be comforted. There are those who care.
0: You won't leave me?
1: As long as I am in your heart, I shall be here.
0: I was strong once, but now I am weak. Once I was reckless, but now I'm afraid. Where am I, Beatrice? What are they going to do to me?
1: I cannot tell. Remember, my voice comes only from your own brain. Are you fettered?
0: No.
1: They have not chained you to the wall?
0: No. They've taken away my uniform. They've given me sandals and a robe of what feels like coarse serge. But I'm still free. Free.
1: Take courage, Jean.
0: Free and in the grasp of the Inquisition. Beatrice.
1: Yes, Jean.
0: It is completely dark. There's hardly any air. I dread to get up, and I dread to stretch out my hand. Suppose they've burnt me alive.
1: Courage. Can you stand up?
0: I think so.
1: Then walk. Walk as far as you can. Measure the limits of the cell. If this is not a tomb...
0: You're right, Beatrice. As always, I'll try.
1: Courage.
0: Yes, courage. Now, pray for a poor devil who always meant well. One pace. Two. Three. Four.
1: You are very weak, Jean. Rest a moment.
0: Yes. Where are you now, Beatrice? In the flesh, I mean.
1: You know that, Jean. In the old house by the olive grove. Corns. Of my people.
0: Yes, I know it.
1: Each morning, I climb to the hilltop and watch.
0: Go on.
1: Sometimes, I think I hear gun wheels rumble in the hills and long moving columns with the red dust rising about them.
0: Go on.
1: First come the heavy cavalry in plume-crested helmets, on their flanks wheeling like hawks. Light hussars in blue and scarlet, and behind them in a glitter of bayonets as vast as light points on the sea, rank upon rank, the long gray coats and tall bearskin caps of
2: the old guard and the grand army.
1: It is only a vision, my dear one. They do not come.
0: Will they ever come, Beatrice?
1: I cannot tell.
0: Then I must face what has been prepared for me. Beatrice.
1: Yes, Jean.
0: I tried to walk. I took some steps.
1: Four steps, yes.
0: In which direction? I can remember.
1: Are you facing the same way?
0: I don't know. Perhaps.
1: Then walk again. Try. Keep your hand in front of you.
0: Yes. This robe impedes me, and the floor is treacherous with slime. But I'll try. Four paces. Five. Six. Seven.
1: It can't be a tomb.
0: Eight. Nine. Ten.
1: Look out!
0: I'm all right.
3: I fell. The rope gripped me. But...
1: what is it?
3: My hand is in front of me. Lower than my face. But I feel nothing.
1: Nothing, Joe?
3: It's a pit. A circular pit. And I fell on... on the very edge of it.
1: They would have made you walk into it.
3: Yes. There's a loose fragment of rock just inside the edge. If I can dislodge it... Listen.
1: Water.
3: There's something down there.
1: Rapid, maybe.
3: That's yes. But something else. I heard it move.
1: So do I.
3: Accident saved me. They would have had me plunged there symbolically like the descent of the soul to keep company with something else. And quick death forms no part of their plan.
1: What is in the pit, Joe?
3: I can't say.
1: But you're saved.
3: Saved, Beatrice. Saved from the Inquisition. My torture has been merely postponed.

0: upon me, a sleep like that of death. How long it lasted, I know not. But when I opened my eyes once again, I could see. Yes, see. My prison was large and lofty, its walls formed of massive iron plates bolted or joined together. A wild sulfurous luster, I could not trace its origin, lit up the dungeon, and the circular pit, and the crudely daubed skeleton figures painted in evil colors on the iron walls. Skeleton figures, demon figures, gargoyle figures, their colors a little blurred as from the effects of the damp. And I...
1: The brook slowly engulfs itself.
2: It must stalk you like a tiger.
3: It must bring you face to face at last with the king of terror.
0: I now lay on my back and at full length and on a low framework of wood. To this framework I was securely bound by a long fastening resembling a surgical bandage. Bound? But why?
3: Why?
2: Why?
3: Why?
0: The bandage passed round and round my body, leaving at liberty only my head and my left arm. With much exertion, I could supply myself with food from an earthen dish on the floor beside me. It was meat, highly seasoned, and there was no water. Beatrice, Beatrice, where are you?
4: I am here, Jean, as always.
0: Your voice sounds stronger.
4: Does it, Jean?
0: Well, I can see you now. I can see you as clearly as I saw you months ago.
4: Oh, I wish it were true.
0: Your bonnet and the parasol you carried in summer, and the high-waisted blue dress...
4: You are weaker, my dear, and more fevered.
0: Have I been asleep?
4: Yes, Jean.
0: They must have been here while I slept. They have bound me. Why?
3: Why?
2: Why?
3: Why?
0: Stop those voices! Stop them!
4: Mine too, Jean. I am not here either, you know. Don't drive me away.
0: Beatrice, look!
4: Where?
0: At the ceiling of this room, 30, 40 feet up, what do you see?
4: Painted on the ceiling, a figure of Father Time.
0: Anything else?
4: But Father Time carries no scythe. He carries instead what looks like a gigantic pendulum from an ancient clock.
0: About one thing, I swear I'm in my right senses. I saw that pendulum move.
4: A painting cannot move.
0: Then I saw the pendulum did. It swung a little, back and forth. Just like a real pendulum.
4: Try not to trouble your brain.
0: Father Time is not like those other paintings daubed on the walls. The imps and devils and skeletons. That pendulum is real. It... Beatrice, take care!
4: Take care of what? You are not looking at the pendulum now.
0: Take care of the rats! The rats from the pit!
4: I see them.
0: They're swarming out in dozens. You can see their glitter. One of them ran across the hem of your dress.
4: Did it, John?
0: What do they want?
4: They have caught the scent of the meat in the dish beside
0: They'll
4: you.
0: Not get it. Go away, you vermin!
4: Put your hand above the plate, Jean. Move!
0: Beatrice, where are you going? I can hardly hear you.
4: You are sending me away.
0: I'm sending you away?
4: My poor loved ones, you can't bear to see the rats running about my feet, can you? Even when you know I'm not here.
0: Beatrice!
4: It is true, Jean. You are sending me.
0: Yes, it's true. Go! In a cell swarming with vermin, there are others I had rather see here. I had rather see...

0: You call me Captain Dalbray? Then in spirit I am here.
1: Who are you?
0: Don't you recognize me?
1: No.
0: I am that second inquisitor, Fra Antonio, whom you thought unfair at your trial. But we were not unfair. We administer the law. That is all.
1: Go! I command you, go!
0: Not until I have first told you what you already guess.
1: Which is?
0: As the Grand Inquisitor said, there are two forms of death for such as you. One, death with its direct physical torture. The other, death with its direct mental torture.
1: And I have been condemned to the second.
0: Your guess is good. Listen. Do you hear anything?
1: Yes. I hear something.
0: Turn your eyes upwards. Look at the ceiling.
1: What? The pendulum.
0: Aye, the pendulum.
1: It has descended.
0: Only a foot or so as yet. As you notice, it is not really a pendulum.
1: No?
0: No. Its underside is a crescent, formed of sharp, of razor-sharp steel.
1: Ah!
0: A ponderous weight, Captain Dalbray. Its movement is slow now. Soon it will take on momentum. It will swing wider and wider. 30 feet, perhaps. Presently, as it swings, you will hear it hiss. And with each broad movement, it will creep a trifle lower.
1: Steel is directly above me.
0: Yes, above the region of your heart. Lie still and look up at it.
1: How long before?
0: You need have no immediate fear. It will not be too soon.
1: But how soon? In the name of pity, give me some answer.
0: Hours. Perhaps days. Its motion can be arrested while you sleep. And now, Captain Dalbray, still in spirit, I leave you to your meditation.
1: Minutes, hours, days. Down, steadily down it crept. Days passed. It might have been many days before it swept so closely as to fan me with its acrid breath. The odor of the sharp steel forced itself into my nostrils. To the right, to the left, far, wide, the shriek of a damned spirit, through my heart with the stealthy pace of a tiger. Certainly, relentlessly down. I prayed, I wearied heaven with my prayer for its more speedy descent. I grew frantically mad and struggled to force myself up against that swinging, glittering death. No avail. Down, still unceasingly down, still inevitably down. The sharp steel flashed past within 3 inches of my chest. And then, only then...
2: I heard you calling, John. I am here.
1: It is a strange thing, Beatrice. I am quite calm.
2: You are resigned, then?
1: No, that is a strange thing. Even now, I am not resigned.
2: Is there a way out?
1: How can there be? 10, 12 more vibrations and it will fray the serge of my robe. One slightly as a razor in a delicate hand. There will be many sweeps before it bites deep. I can't escape it. And yet...
2: And yet?
1: I could only... use my wits.
2: You kept me away from you, Jean. You locked me out of your thoughts. If I am here only in your thoughts, why should I fear the rats?
1: The rats? Rats? They still swarm here.
2: Across the floor and over the meat ladder, they have taken nearly all your food.
1: Yes, they're ravenous, and they have sharp teeth.
2: Well...
1: the meat is oily and spiced. If I take what remains of it, scatter you, vermin! Rub that meat on the bandages that hold me here.
2: Try it, Jean, try.
1: Maybe too late. If I move my body a fraction of an inch up...
2: Try it, I tell you, try.
1: Look, they scatter as soon as I do try.
2: They are watching you. I can see their eyes glitter. They are creeping back.
1: Can I stand those rats crawling across me? Can the flesh bear it?
2: A little has leaped on the wooden framework. Another follows. They are gnawing at the bandage.
1: Heaven, 8 more sweeps of the pendulum.
2: Does the bandage give way?
1: A little.
2: Lie still, Jean, lie still.
1: Heaven, a dozen rats gnaw. Is there, I wonder, worse than this?
2: A dozen sharp knives would do no better. The bandage is loosened to ribbons. If you move sideways, carefully, and drop to the floor.
1: Beatrice, I can't. I haven't the strength.
2: The steel is frayed. Your rope a minute more will be too late. Try!
1: And with all the power that is in me, and the hatred that I bear my enemies. Second time.
2: The pendulum stopped. They are drawing it back up through the roof.
1: Each move I make is watched. You never doubted that.
2: No. Yet with all they could do to you, they have failed twice.
1: They will not fail a third time, my dear. There must be no more dallying with the king of terrors.
2: What else can they do?
1: I can't say. See how the rats gnaw and silence the bandage. To what food, I wonder, have they been accustomed in the pit?
2: But you escaped the pit.
1: I escaped it once. Listen.
2: What do you hear?
1: Groaning, a grinding as of metal.
2: It's only the cogwheels of the pendulum knife.
1: I think not, Beatrice.
2: Why not?
1: It seemed to come from behind these iron-plated walls. It seemed to shake the dungeon as a millwheel might shake it.
2: Stand up, my poor Jean. Get up off your knees.
1: I can't, Beatrice. I can't endure any more.
2: The paintings on the wall of this dungeon. The skeletons and imps and devils. They seem different.
1: They are different. The colors sharpen, grow bright. The demon's eyes glare. The skeleton hands outstretched. Don't you catch even yet the odor of heated iron?
2: Heated iron!
1: I've been much humbled, but I won't have you see me in tears. I order you to go.
2: Jean, in the name of heaven.
1: Yes, in the name of heaven.

0: suffocating heat pervades the prison. 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I could draw no breath air into my lungs. Against the loom of that fiery destruction, the thought of the pit and its coolness came like balm. I stagger to the edge of the pit. I look into it. The enkindled walls and roof lighted to its depths. Yet for one wild moment, even then, I refuse to believe the meaning of what I see.
1: Does the pit please you, Captain Dalbray?
0: You again.
1: Do you find its contents pleasing?
0: Not the pit. Merciful God, anything but the pit.
1: And how shall you avoid it? Look!
0: This dungeon has changed its shape.
2: That is true. The walls are closing in. It was formerly a square, and now it's
0: flattening slowly towards the center. To force me into the pit?
1: Of course.
0: It will force you along with me.
3: Then apparently you must be told, Captain Dalbray, that you are speaking only to your own sick fancy.
0: No.
3: We are not here at all.
0: No.
3: Farewell.
0: No. And now, flatter and flatter through the red-burning walls, with a swiftness that left me no time for thought, I shrank back. But as the closing walls pressed me resistlessly onward, at length, for my seared and writhing body, there was no longer an inch of foothold. I screamed once. I tottered on the edge of the pit. I averted my eyes. There was a discordant hum of human voices. There was a loud blast as of many trumpets. The fiery walls rushed back. An outstretched arm caught my own as I fell fainting into the abyss. It was the arm of General LaSalle. The French army had entered Toledo. The Inquisition was in the hands of its enemies.

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1: Produced, edited, and directed by William Spear. Tonight you heard Mr. Jose Ferrer as star of The Pit and the Pendulum. 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
2: Jose Ferrer will soon be seen with Ingrid Bergman in Joan of Lorraine. Appearing tonight with Mr. Ferrer were Jeanette Nolan, John McIntyre, Elliot Lewis, Joseph Kearns, Eric Snowden, and Paul McVeigh. Music for Suspense is under the direction of Lud Gluskin, with original music composed by Lucian Marroway.
1: Next Friday, same time, we will again bring you Suspense.

0: Autolite and its 98,000 dealers bring you Mr. Herbert Marshall in tonight's presentation of
1: Suspense. Tonight, Autolite presents the nightmare world of a coward as we bring you Graham Greene's study in fear, The Man Within. Our star, Mr. Herbert Marshall.
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1: And now, Autolite presents The Man Within, starring Mr. Herbert Marshall, hoping once again to keep you in suspense.
3: After a while, after I lay there in the long grass, after the end to running for a while from death, night came, and with it, the fear. And later I said to myself, "Who are you?" And I answered, "You are a hunted man, and you are going to die. Carline will find you, and he will kill you." Then I got up and I ran some more. Then there was a house. There was a wall around it of stone and separating the house from the woods. And there was a flame of candle on the ledge of one of the windows, and I thought I saw inside a room a shadow move, then stay, dark and motionless. It was a house, and I was tired. It was a shelter, and I was afraid. And outside here, somewhere, was Carlion.
4: Get away. I'll kill you.
3: Please.
4: I wouldn't be afraid to do it. I've learned to use this gun.
3: I want a hiding place. I'm being followed.
4: You can't stop here. You'd better go the way you came.
3: But I can't. They'd get me. Look here. I'm on the side of the law. It's not the officers who are after me. Oh, don't you see?
4: Keep back. You can't stay here. Now turn around and go out.
3: When I get you, I'll teach you charity.
4: I told you to...
3: I'll teach you. Now I have it, miss, you see?
4: It isn't loaded.
3: No.
4: Yes?
3: But I wasn't going to kill you. I pointed it at the sky. You saw that.
4: Yes. You're very frightened, aren't you?
3: I don't want to die. Out there, a man named Carlion. Mm. Oh. It's too much. It's too much.
4: He's my father. Dead in his coffin. He died this morning.
3: I've never seen a dead man before. Like this. Face to face.
4: Tomorrow morning the people will come. The villagers. And I will bury him. My father must be terribly alone now.
3: And I am.
4: You can stay if you like. There's no one I'll tell.
3: It's just that I need to hide.
4: There's a shed. That door there. And you can hide. Now listen to me. You are my brother, do you see? Tomorrow at the funeral, everyone will come here and they will see you. And you will tell them that you are my brother.
3: All right. What should I call you? Your name?
4: Elizabeth.
3: I am Andrews.
4: And tomorrow when they ask, you heard of our father's illness. And you came back this morning after years in the city and watched him die. I don't know why.
3: What?
4: I don't know why I've helped you as much as I have.
3: Afraid of me, that's why.
4: It was not fear. It'd be a fool who'd be afraid of you. I suppose I was tired of being alone.
3: Then she led me to a shed where I was to sleep. And then she went away from me to some upstairs room of the cottage. And in an instant, I slept. And my awakening, a swiftly running current of voices. The villagers gathered to the funeral. An undertaker's man shutting the coffin lid casually as a man shuts a book. Then the nailing of it, with no air of finality. Then village men to carry it from the cottage, place it in a farm cart. And with dark Elizabeth beside me, Elizabeth, who was now a sister to me, walk into a wall of white mist that melted before me, closed behind me, and our footsteps sounding no louder than the drip of misty rain that fell from trees and bushes along our road. Then reached the burying place, stand beside the dark Elizabeth in the misty graveyard, and be aware that yet, somewhere outside my mind, but ready to leap within the fear, the tempest of fear, the fear of Carlyle.
5: O holy and merciful Savior, thou most worthy Judge Eternal, suffer us not at our last hour for any pains of death to fall from thee.

0: The mist opened a little, and I could see the fields. 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Loneliness and fear were like the emptiness of hunger. Only 6 steps away, and I would be lost to all the world in a blanket of white wool. But then, I would be lonely again.
1: Take me away from here. Take me home, brother.

0: food. 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I haven't had any for 15 hours.
1: There's tea and bread in the cupboard. I'll get it.
0: That's good of you.
1: There's no reason why I should shut you out. I've been alone. You're better than no one, even you. Tea, bread, butter. Eat, Andrews.
0: The reason I came back with you...
1: Fear.
0: ...and something else. I'll tell you, and you can laugh at me. I was homesick for here. I'm not making love to you. It wasn't you. It was just the place. I slept here, and I hadn't slept before for 3 days. Elizabeth.
1: I was wondering...
0: What?
1: ...why I like you. Of whom are you frightened?
0: Elizabeth.
1: Of whom are you frightened?
0: Of death. And it is a man I know. A man named Carl Lyon.
1: Of another man you are frightened.
0: Carl Lyon, a man with a voice as near to music as any voice I've ever heard. Except for yours. A man who... What's that?
1: You're imagining things.
0: Can't you whisper?
1: Let go of me.
0: Do you want to tell the whole world I'm here? There. Didn't you hear that?
1: Into the shed, quick. The place where you slept.
0: There's no door, you fool.
1: Well, there are shadows and darkness. Find one to hide in, you and your fear. Well?
2: Forgive me. I'm completely lost in this part.
1: Why didn't you knock?
2: One can't be too careful around here. You're not alone?
1: I'm alone. My brother's just gone out. He's not far. I can easily call to him if you don't go.
2: You mustn't be afraid of me. Perhaps I know your brother. Is he a little over the middle height? Slightly built, dark, with frightened, obstinate eyes?
1: That's not my brother. He's short and squat and very strong.
2: Then I'm not looking for your brother. He must have been here very lately. Tea is hot. And he left in a hurry with his tea unfinished. Curious that we didn't meet.
1: It's my cup you have. Will you allow me to finish it?
2: I'm sorry I didn't meet your brother.
1: There's another door. That's the shed, and there are only tools and withered plants. The man you described, the frightened, obstinate man...
2: He's here?
1: He slept here last night.
2: And now?
1: He went with the morning. North, I think. I don't know.
2: He may return here, then.
1: I don't think so. The frightened man who is here...
2: A sort of Judas.
1: He was afraid of you.
2: He's an informer. And because of him, 6 men are in jail on a charge of murder. There was a fight, and a customs guard was shot, poor devil. This man, Andrews.
1: Yes?
2: He spoiled everything. 3 of us escaped. Harry Frawley, who is with me, and Andrews, the informer. He's made of us jailbirds and fugitives and murderers.

0: then.
1: What?
0: I should kill him. He was laughing at me the whole time we were friends. I told him all the things I liked, shared what I loved with him. I can only make him forget what I told him by killing him. You say he went north?
1: Yes.
0: If he comes back, do not shelter him or warn him. Stay with peace. Stay alive.
1: Andrews, he's gone.
2: This knife. I would have killed him. And you, if you were told.
1: You, oh, coward, coward, coward. What he said, is it true?
2: Yes.
1: Coward and informer.
2: You heard him. He would kill me.
1: You informed. And whatever your reason, you were driven to the side of the law. Well, stay there. Go into the open. Bear witness against the men they've caught.
2: Carlyle will kill me. Do you understand, do you?
1: The touch of a coward is cold.
2: I want to stay. I want to live.
1: A coward's hand on my cheek, and it is cold.
2: Elizabeth.
1: Let go of me. The fog is gone. The sky is quite clear, and I can see 6 stars.
2: Because I want you to love me.
1: And you will go to town and bear witness, testify at the trial.
2: Tomorrow.
1: A long walk to the town. You must sleep where you slept last night. Good night, Andrews.

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0: And now, The Man Within. A tale well calculated to keep you in suspense.
3: And bring up more whiskey for the lad.
4: I'd rather have food.
3: Whiskey for the appetite. Now, Mr. Andrews, I must tell you, you're a very brave man.
4: No, I'm not. A coward. She said so.
3: Oh, who said such a ridiculous thing?
4: Nobody, it doesn't matter.
3: It's in the viewpoint. To me, you are brave to come here to my rooms as you did.
4: Because she told me to come. It seems...
3: Yes?
4: It seems that it is necessary I change somehow so that she can love me. To be a man.
3: I see. I'll do my best for you. I've taken a room for you here at the inn.
4: But I won't go back to her. You understand that?
3: If she will love you now, then why?
4: The fear... Carlisle is not caught. He will find me. After tomorrow, I must get away.
3: You will have the whole of England to drop into. But I must tell you this.
4: What?
3: Forget smuggling when this is over. Act honestly in the future.
4: Don't plead to me. Don't talk to me of honesty. You're not risking your life at this trial as I am.
3: And don't you be impertinent. You're doing this to save your own skin, else you'd stand trial tomorrow like the rest. Drink your whiskey. Go to bed.

0: Order! Order in the court!
1: Where were you on the night of February 10th?
2: On board the ship, Good Chance.
1: What were you doing there?
2: I was engaged in smuggling. We were to run a cargo that night, so as not to pay the duty.
1: Tell the court what happened that night.
2: I helped load the dinghy with the casks of brandy. Then I got in with them and helped row to shore. When they began to unload the cargo, I slipped away. There was no moon. It was very dark, and they did not see me. They didn't see me go. I got away among the dunes and hid. Then I ran again.
1: To where?
2: To a house on the moors that I found there. To a girl who was in it. Elizabeth.
1: Tell us about the letter, Mr. Andrews.
2: 2 days before, I had sent an anonymous letter to the officer in charge, stating the time and the exact place and who...
0: Head judge of this court, order, order!
1: Another question, Mr. Andrews. How long have you been in your profession?
2: 3 years.
1: And you hated what you were doing?
2: Yes.
1: Why didn't you leave then?
2: I had nowhere to go, and no money.
1: Did it ever occur to you to work honestly?
2: No.
1: Why did you first join?
2: Friendship for a man. A man whom you have not caught. Carl Iron.
1: The man friend of these others in the dark who you betrayed.
2: Yes.
1: Then what were your motives for laying information with the revenue?
2: The men hated me, all of them. Except Carl Iron.
1: Go on.
2: And I was afraid of being hurt, and I hated the sea and the noise and the danger. And I wanted to show these men that I was someone to be considered, that I had the power to smash all their plans.
1: And your friend Carl Iron, did you do nothing to warn
2: him? It was a case of him or me.
1: That is all, Mr. Andrews.
3: Will the defense cross-examine? No? You may step down, Mr. Andrews. You may continue, Sir Henry.
1: I call the prisoner Jason Correa.
2: So he was called, Jason Collier, and sworn in. He refused to talk, as did the two who came after him. Instead, they looked at me, and each in his turn smiled. I could not understand why. And the courtroom became very hot, the faces blobs, and time became drone of voices, and but accused and denied, accused again. Ebbed. They were found guilty. Then through streets filled with jeering, an officer to escort me. Through succession of back doors and dirty lanes, through stables, then the white heart and the room I had in it. Light its darkness with candle, and in the floating wisps of its rays, an image. In mirror, an image. Informer, brave, courageous informer. And the mirror shadow, coward, still coward, fear-ridden man, fear-sick man, because Carl Iron was free. Carl Iron alive. In Carl Iron's hands, still my death. Coward! And no love from Elizabeth for a coward. Room. Candle dancing with fear. Shadow drifting with fear.
4: Andrews. So there you are.
2: Harry Frawley.
4: Knife says stay where you are unless you want to squeak to a new tune.
2: There are offices in this hotel. What do you want, Harry?
4: Why do you want to quarrel? I'm here to do you a service straight, I am.
2: Get out.
4: You ain't very grateful. Don't you want to hear my news?
2: What news?
4: You shouldn't have squealed. Not on the others. It was like your mother, you might say, when we used to see and see storms and things made you whimper like a puritan baby. You were a squeaker, you were.
2: You said you had news.
4: Of Kalion.
2: I've finished with him.
4: Ah, but he ain't finished with you.
2: Look.
4: Don't interrupt, squeaker. Now I've got the roll of it. It's like this. Carl Iron ain't finished with you. Nor with your ladybird.
2: What do you mean?
4: Your ladybird. The one of the cottage in the mists. Her. You call her.
2: Elizabeth?
4: Ah. Elizabeth. Pity. to shelter a squeaker and then to die. Pity, pity.
2: Carl Lyon wouldn't do anything to her. I know he wouldn't.
4: You'll be off to give it to her tomorrow or the next day.
2: You're lying. It's a trap to get me to go back to her, so Carl Lyon will catch me. But I won't. I won't go back, I tell you.
4: Carl Lyon would as soon kill you as look at her. But he says killing's too good for you. He says he ought to have some fun with you first. He says, Elizabeth...
2: Tell him I'll not go back. Tell him it's no use laying that trap for me.
4: Good. I've brought you Carl Lyon's news, and we're quits.
5: Papa, squeaker.
2: And silence now, and again alone, and the coward's image to reach for mirror, offer its embrace. It's only a whisper, only a trap. Why set a trap for a coward who is only repelled by danger? Carl Lyon would not kill a woman. Carl Lyon... Snuff a candle and its images. Leave the hotel. Walk with no fear of death, but a terror of life. Without escape, without will, walk. And reach the downs as the first orange glow lifted above the eastern horizon. Then run to stifle thought. Run fast until there's no more breath. Only the flinging down again upon salt tufts of grass. And cool. And silver sky touched now with green. Up and run again. Then the house and the wall around it and an opening door and Elizabeth.
6: Is it you at last?
2: I've come back.
6: Oh, yes, I can see that. I get you tea.
2: From that cup. That was the cup we both drank from.
6: Not that one. I remember the one. It had a chip out of the rim. This one. Come. Bread, tea, here. Oh, tell me, what are you doing here?
2: Has anything happened since I've been away?
6: No, nothing ever happens here.
2: The door was unbolted. Do you think that's safe?
6: It was unbolted when you first came. I didn't want a less warm welcome for you when you came back.
2: You knew I would come back.
6: We are friends.
2: You will laugh at me. You despise me. You know that I'm a coward. I betrayed you.
6: How have you betrayed me?
2: It came out in court that you sheltered me.
6: In court? Were you there?
2: I betrayed you. I told them you sheltered me. And now Carl Lyon means to punish you for it. He'll be here today or tomorrow.
6: You're with me, and I have no fear.
2: He will kill you and me.
6: No.
2: Fool, go from here. Go away.
6: I love you, and I will stay here in this house where you came to me. Do you hear? I love you.
2: Elizabeth.
6: Oh, why were you so long?
2: I was afraid.
6: Am I worse than death? You're not afraid of that.
2: I don't fear it any longer. You are filling me with yourself. That means courage, peace, holiness.
6: Oh, love me. So long alone. Oh, love me. Andrews.
2: Yes, what? What? What is it? Have you seen something?
6: Oh, nothing. Only I remembered. We shall need water before tonight. We must go with a pail now before it's dangerous. To the well. The pail's in the corner there.
2: What a time to remember. My knife, take it.
6: Half minute's walk, no more. The path behind the trees. Half minute and no more.
2: The knife, take it.
6: Yes.
2: Now kiss me.
6: A farewell for a half minute's absence. I kiss you when I come back. Go now.

0: She's dead, Andrews. She meant the knife for me. She came for me and she stumbled, fell to the floor, and the knife pierced her. I'm sorry. Intensely, deeply sorry. She was fine. Finer than you or I.
1: She knew you were here, and she sent me away.
0: I wanted you, Andrews, not her. Not the death of that lovely girl. You, not her.
1: With my knife.
0: You will kill me, Andrews. You, the coward. You who brought death to what you loved.
1: Because of her. Of Elizabeth. No more, Carlyle. There is peace now, and a kind of happiness. Carl Lyon is dead. Carl Lyon is dead of the wounding of my knife. The knife that had tasted of Elizabeth. Carl Lyon dead, and I killed him, and I am free, and the coward who whimpered in the darknesses of fear is a man who waits for the coming of the police, who waits in a cottage where fear is dead and where love lies dead.

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0: 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Our stars, Kathy Lewis, Richard Widmark, and Elliot Lewis. That's next week on Suspense. Suspense is produced and directed by Elliot Lewis, with music composed by Lucian Morowick and conducted by Lud Gluskin. Graham Greene's The Man Within was adapted for Suspense by Morton Fine and David Friedkin. In tonight's story, Betty Harford was heard as Elizabeth. Featured in the cast were Ben Wright, Joseph Kearns, Raymond Lawrence, Richard Peel, and Bill Bissell.
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3: Presented by Roma Wines, that's R-O-M-A, Roma Wines of Fresno, California. Tonight's stars Richard Ney and Joseph Kearns appear in Evelyn Waugh's study in mounting terror called The Man Who Liked Dickens, a suspense play produced, edited, and directed for Shenley by William Spear.
4: When Brenda and I broke up the marriage, it cheered the gossips and gave them something to talk about. I kept running into people who asked about Brenda, and I either bored them or they bored me. One of the rare moments when the human equation is perfectly balanced. So that when Dr. Messenger told me in a club one night he was going on an expedition into the Amazon to find a buried city called Demerara, I asked to go with him. I told nobody about it except my brother Mark. I can remember little of the preparations or leaving England. All I can recall now is that when we docked near the mouth of the Orinoco, the tropics were bathed in a green and lemon splendor. Oh, how well suckled from heaven it seemed. Green hilltops sown with daisies, and the breeze was sweet, and everything seemed luminous and lately sprung from the soil. I don't know when that feeling first wore off, perhaps when I began to sense that there was something wrong with the natives. Dr. Messenger had hired them with the usual trinkets, and they seemed happy, but as the days wore on, you knew there was some deep reservation in their minds. We crossed the headwaters and started down to look for bigger streams. And they spoke to Dr. Messenger for the first time that night. They didn't want to go on. It wasn't their country, and they were frightened. Dr. Messenger shouted and screamed at them, and they quieted down. They quieted down and made no sound. Finally, they made no sound at all in the night. I knew what had happened before Dr. Messenger burst into
5: Tommy,
4: my tent.
5: Tommy, wake up!
4: I'm awake.
5: Come outside. Something rotten has happened.
4: I know already. The natives have gone.
5: Bunch of rotters. They sneaked away like shadows.
4: Did they leave the stuff?
5: I guess. They took only their own things.
4: They're honest.
5: The only decent thing they could do.
4: No, I mean, they're honest. They never intended to go on.
5: To leave us this way, they... We don't need them, though. We'll find others. We'll do it handy, we will.
4: We'll keep looking.
5: Right's the word, Tony. We'll keep looking.
4: And we'll keep talking and talking, and we'll dodge what we both want to say. That we're alone in the jungle.
5: Well, what if we are? We'll move on. We have our maps, and we'll do it handy. Take a bit of poise, that's all.
4: I suppose. Dr. Messenger, about the trip and everything ahead.
5: Yes?
4: Do you think we'll make it?
5: Of course we've got to. It's that simple. We've got to.
4: Thank you. You know, I don't think we will either.

The next morning, we gathered our stocks, set up an emergency camp on the left bank, and started down the main stream. Right after breakfast, I found I had the fever, so Messenger and I had to travel in the same canoe, with part of the provisions loaded against my feet to keep me from falling out. Late that afternoon, Messenger nudged the boat ashore. There were falls up ahead, and we had to carry the canoe past the danger spot. Messenger lifted me ashore and started to drag the canoe up on the bank. The cargo shifted on him, and he slipped into the water. It was quite shallow in places, and he caught at the rocks, but they were worn smooth. And he plunged into deep water and reached the falls. The foam subsided into a great pool, almost still, and strewn with blossoms from the forest trees that stood gauntly above it. Dr. Messenger's hat floated very slowly towards the Amazon, and the water closed over his bald head.

0: Hello. My name is Todd. Here, drink it. You'll only need a bit. Here, drink it now.
1: I have the fever.
0: I know, but you're getting rid of it.
1: How can you tell?
0: If you're alive, you're getting over it. If you're dead, you're not.
1: Thank you. You're the first stranger I've seen for a very long time.
0: And you're the first one I've seen for a very long time.
2: I liked him from the first. I liked him right away. Mr. Todd brought me to his house. It was near a village of Indians along the riverbank. He owned the dozen or so head of puny cattle which grazed in the savannah, a plantation of cassava, some banana and mango trees, a dog, and, unique in the neighborhood, a single-barreled, breech-loading shotgun. He sat and talked to me while he gave me medicines and nursed me back to health.
0: There's a medicine for everything in the forest, to make you ill and to make you well, to kill you and to drive you mad. My mother was an Indian, and she taught me many of them.
2: How long have you lived here in the jungle?
0: Oh, I was born here. I've always lived here. It's a very long and lonely life.
2: It would be for me.
0: I've watched most of the natives grow up. Some of them die. And I've tried to look after them.
2: Then that's why they obey you so well.
0: That reason, and because I have the gun.
2: Oh?
0: My father was good company. He lived to a great age, a very great age. It's not 25 years since he died. Oh, he was a man of education. Can you read?
2: Hmm? Oh, yes, of course.
0: Oh, not everyone's so fortunate. I cannot. The only two words I know how to spell are born and die.
2: Oh, yes? Oh, that's rather too bad. Oh, but I suppose you haven't much opportunity here.
0: Oh, yes, that's just it. I have a great many books. I'll show them to you when you're better. My father left them.
2: Oh, I see.
0: Yes, he used to read to me. He read to me all the time. Then there was another man a few years ago, Barnabas. He read to me until he had to leave. Oh, I was very sad because he read well. And the books mean so much to me.
2: How long ago was that?
0: Oh, 7 years ago. He read to me every day until he left. You shall read to me when you're better.
2: Why, I'd be delighted to.
0: As Mrs. Bardell says to Mr. Pickwick, it is so kind of you to have so much consideration for my loneliness. Yes, you shall read to me.
2: Mr. Todd had a soft way of speaking, as if he'd learned to talk under the sounds of the jungle. And now, as he went about his work in the village, he seemed happier than I'd seen him before, as if he were alive to some great expectation. I went on recuperating, and my first day out of bed, he took me walking into the jungle.
0: We'll have to turn back soon. It's growing late.
2: Yes, it's almost 4 o'clock. What would it be like in London now? I can never remember which way it goes, what the time
0: is. Oh, it'll be 9 o'clock. Sun comes up in the east, they get the day sooner.
2: So we get it secondhand and slightly soiled.
0: Hey, what's the matter?
2: That mound of dirt there. What is it?
0: It's a grave. I told you about him.
2: Who?
0: Barnabas. His name was Barnabas Washington. He's the man who read to me.
2: Well, you said he left.
0: Well, didn't he?
2: Well, you didn't say that way. You talked as if he really left.
0: Did I? Maybe it's the way of saying things down here. You're an educated man, I'm not.
2: I didn't mean that. I just thought of him as, well, leaving.
0: Oh, of course I should have made it clear. He was a splendid fellow, Barnabas. I liked him very much.
2: How long was he here?
0: Oh, quite a long time.
2: I mean, exactly how long?
0: I couldn't remember. It's quite a long time.
2: And he died here without getting home?
0: Oh, yes, it seems sad. He was a splendid fellow. I'm sure he was missed. You know, you've given me an idea.
2: Yes?
0: I wonder if he doesn't need a marker. I think I'll build a small cross. Two of them, I think. One to commemorate his leaving and the other your coming.
2: Now, that seems very odd.
0: Most things are that old men do. Yeah, I'd like to begin now. Would you care to help?
2: No, I'm going back. I feel tired.
0: Oh yes, of course. Print it out for me, will you? Barnabas Washington and your name. I know how to print born and died. I'll do it later myself. Yes, now you want to rest. And tonight, Tonight I think we could begin.
2: Begin what?
0: Your reading to me. You feel well enough now, don't you?
2: Yes, I feel all right.
0: Oh, good. Then we'll begin tonight.
2: And it was thus that I entered my prison, a dungeon in bright sunlight. No one could imagine it. A slave to the subtlest of all tyrannies, the imprisonment of another man's mind.

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0: It was dark when Mr. Todd came in, and we ate in silence. After the meal, he led me into his room, and I saw the books for the first time. They were on a loft above his bed and tied in small bundles. He brought all of the bundles in by the fire and began to unwrap them.
1: It's been hard to keep out the worms and the ants. Oh, two are practically destroyed, Oliver and David. But there's an oil the Indians make that's useful. Oh, yes, yes, here's one we could start with. It's in rather bad shape, but the printing's clear.
0: You want to start with this?
1: Oh, it doesn't matter which we take first. Do you like that one?
0: Nicholas Nickleby.
1: Nickleby.
0: By Charles Dickens. Well, maybe something lighter to start with. Something besides Dickens, huh?
1: Well, there's nothing besides Dickens.
0: You mean to say all these books?
1: Oh, yes, every one of them by Charles Dickens. All the books he wrote are right there. Oh, but the ants destroyed too. You know, I was very sorry about that.
0: Oh, you must like Dickens a great deal.
1: Oh, I do. I'm very fond of him. You see, these are the only books I have ever heard.
0: Yeah, they belong to your father.
1: Oh, yes, yes. He used to read them to me. And then the other man, and now you. Oh, I've heard them all several times by now, but I never get tired. There's always more to be learned and noticed, and so many characters and so many changes of scene and so many words. It takes a long time to read them all, more than 2 years.
0: Well, I should think they'd last out my visit.
1: Oh, I hope not. It's delightful to start again. Each time I find more to enjoy and admire. I say, shall we begin?
0: I suppose.
1: Oh, sit there and read across the fire to me. I like it best that way. All right. Just go ahead, huh?
0: Tale of Two Cities by Charles Dickens.
1: Ah.
0: The first book.
1: Yes.
0: Recall to Life. It was the best of times. It was the worst of times. It was the age of wisdom. It was the epoch of incredulity. It was the season of light. It was the season of darkness.
1: Yes.

0: I found some pleasure in the reading for a while. It calmed me and gave me a feeling of being whole again. And the old man's delight was something to see. As I read, he followed the words soundlessly with his lips. Often, when a new Dickensian character was introduced, he'd say,
1: Repeat the name, I've forgotten him.
0: Or,
1: Yes, I remember her well.
0: She dies, poor woman. Always he was concerned with the people and nothing else. And his comments were usually simple.
1: I think that Dedlock is a very proud man.
0: Or,
1: Mrs. Jellybee does not take enough care of her children.
0: Almost daily now, I mentioned the subject of my departure and asked about canoes and rains and the possibility of finding guides. And one night, after I'd finished a chapter of Bleak House, I said,
2: Look, the time's come, Mr. Todd, when I've got to think about getting back. Well, I've imposed on you long enough.
3: Oh, nonsense.
2: Oh, I mean it. Now, how soon do you think I'll be able to get a boat?
3: A boat?
2: Yes, to leave. I appreciate all your kindness to me more than I can
3: say,
2: but
3: any kindness I may have shown is amply repaid by your reading of Dickens. Now, do not let us mention that subject again.
2: Oh, I'm glad you enjoyed it. I have too, Mr. Todd, but I must be thinking of getting back now.
3: Oh, yes. The other man was like that. He thought of it all the time, but he died before he got back.
0: Mr. Todd, did he, the other man, did he finish all the Dickens books?
3: Finish them?
0: Yes, the other man. Did he go through all of them?
3: No, it's hard to remember. But I do recall A Tale of Two Cities three or four times.
0: Three or four times? You mean he went all through and came back? Why, you said it took 2 years each time.
3: Well, maybe it was three times. I'm getting old. My memory's not so good.
2: Mr. Todd, why did he stay?
3: I don't know.
2: Why did he stay all those years?
3: Well, he never said.
2: Forgive me, Mr. Todd, but I must press the point. When can I get a boat?
3: There is no boat.
2: Oh, the Indians can build one.
3: You'll have to wait for the rain.
2: How long will that be?
3: Oh, a month, 2 months.
2: Well, I must speak to them then.
3: Yes, of course. Now, it's early. Do you think we could read some more tonight? Bleak House has always been a favorite of mine.

0: Since Mr. Choppy was influenced by Mrs. Gamp, it was decided that Mrs. Gamp should be approached without delay.
1: I wonder if you could read that over again. It's one of the points I think Dickens leaves unclear.
0: Oh, I'm very tired. I wonder if we could wait.
1: Oh, yes, of course. We'll take it up tomorrow.
0: Listen.
1: What is it?
0: It's the rain. The rain's come, Mr. Todd.
1: It always does.
0: You know what it means? Why, it means I can make preparations to go now. Oh, I can talk to the natives about building a boat.
1: Oh, that's impossible.
0: Why?
1: It's impossible. The Indians won't build a boat during rainy season. It's one of their superstitions.
0: Now, you might have told me.
1: Didn't I mention it? I forgot.
0: No, you've forgotten a lot of things.
1: Oh, well, I'm getting old.
0: Not too old, Mr. Todd. You've remembered to evade me.
1: How could I evade
0: you? But you have. And you've lied to me. You've lied to me systematically. Mr. Todd, you're holding me a prisoner. You're keeping me here against my will.
1: But, my friend, who...
0: I demand to be released.
1: You're under no restraint. You can go when you like.
0: You know very well I can't get away without your help.
1: In that case, you'll have to humor an old man. Read to me another chapter.
0: Mr. Todd, I swear by anything you like. When I get to Manaus, I'll find someone to take my place. I'll pay a man to read to you.
1: I have no need for another man. You read so well.
0: Then I've read for the last time.
1: I hope not. Oh, I sincerely hope not.
0: Well, that evening at supper, only one piece of dried meat was brought in, and Mr. Todd ate alone. Next day at noon, a single plate was put before Mr. Todd. But with it lay his gun, cocked on his knee as he ate. And I began reading of Martin Chuzzlewit. But it was different now, because I knew what lay ahead. And if I didn't then, I did after I found a scrawled note toward the back of the book. It was written with pencil in a rough hand. I, James Todd of Brazil, do swear to Barnabas Washington of Georgetown that if he finished this book, in fact, Martin Chuzzlewit, I will let him go back as soon as finished. And there followed a heavy pencil X, and after it, Mr. Todd made this mark signed Barnabas Washington. The note was signed January 1929. And Barnabas Washington died in 1940. Well, from that moment on, I began to grow worse. I ate little and slept even less. And every day there was more Charles Dickens. A whole year had passed of our mutual friend in the old curiosity shop, and Mr. Todd was already talking of starting over again. And then a stranger arrived in camp. A half-caste prospector, one of that lonely order of men who wander for a lifetime through the forests, tracing the streams for gold. I stood in the rain outside his window and heard them. He said there were white men a few days away, apparently on their way toward this camp.
2: Sure.
0: Mr. Todd was furious.
2: When did you see them?
3: About a week ago, and I came fast.
2: They were coming this way?
3: Oh, I'm sure of it.
2: Did they ask for anybody?
3: Oh, I didn't talk to them.
2: Thank you. Well, I must send out a party to greet them. Sit there and finish your tea. I shan't be long.
3: Thank you.
0: Look, you must help me before he comes back.
4: Huh?
0: He'll send somebody to head them off. Oh, you've got to get there first.
4: What about?
0: I'm a prisoner. Tell them about me. Here, give them this.
4: Where is it?
0: Page 214. Here, I'll write. Now, that's my name. They'll know.
4: Just give it to them?
0: Yes, and hurry. Don't let him know. Hide it on you somewhere, and hurry. Please hurry, because you're my last hope under heaven. Well, Mr. Todd must have sensed that, too, because the next afternoon he told me that he expected I'd be leaving soon and invited me to a native feast. I agreed to go, and that was my fatal blunder, the last of all possible mistakes. At the feast, they served a thick porridge, and I remember only growing warm and weak and being carried back to Mr. Todd's. I was still weak when I woke. I was in the armchair and found Mr. Todd rocking contentedly before his fire.
1: Aha! Ha ha! Are we awake? Oh, you don't look well. Not well at all.
0: I feel rotten. That porridge doesn't seem to agree with me.
1: I'll give you something to make you better. The forest has remedies for everything, to make you awake and to make you sleep.
0: You haven't seen my watch anywhere?
1: You've missed it?
0: Yes, I thought I was wearing it. I see, I've never slept so long.
1: Not since you were a baby. Do you know how long? 2 days.
0: Nonsense. I couldn't sleep that long.
1: Oh, but you did. It was a long time. It was a pity, too, because you missed our guests.
0: Guests?
1: But yes, I've been quite gay while you were asleep. 3 men from outside, Englishmen. It's a pity you missed them. A pity for them, too, since they particularly wished to see you.
0: Then they did come.
1: They came all the way to find you. Yes, just to find you. But you were asleep. They wanted to see you. But I didn't think you'd mind, so I gave them a little souvenir. Your watch.
0: You gave them my watch? You... Why, they thought...
1: Your brother, Mark, was pleased with it. And they took some photographs of the little cross I put up to commemorate your coming. Of course, I had to alter it a little.
0: You wrote in my death. You wrote in my death on that cross.
1: Oh, now. You're upset. We'll have no Dickens tonight. But tomorrow night, we'll start Little Dorrit again. Oh, there are passages in that book I can never hear without the temptation to weep.
0: They didn't ask questions. They didn't suspect.
1: Why, who would?
0: But the note. They couldn't have missed it.
1: What note? There was no note.
0: They didn't show it to you then. Maybe they guessed.
1: They didn't guess anything.
0: Why, they'd have shown it to you. Oh, they must have understood.
1: You tore it out of a book. What book? What book did you tear it out of?
0: This one, by your feet. A Tale of Two Cities.
1: What page? What did it say? What did it say? You remember?
0: And so do you.
1: But tell me, you can remember. Repeat for me.
0: I'll remember it all my life. Page 214. After having long been in danger of my life at the hands of the village, I have been seized with great violence and indignity and brought a long journey on foot.
1: Oh.
0: And I demand of heaven, will he not come to deliver me? For the love of heaven, of justice, of generosity, I supplicate you to succor and release
1: you
0: me.
1: You didn't send them that.
0: Now they'll know. They'll know what it means and they'll come back. There it is now!
1: No!
0: I'm here! I'm up here in the clearing!
1: It's only one of the natives!
0: Now they've come back! Now take the book and all your books!
1: No!
0: Take them out of the fire! Martin, Chesil!
1: No! My book!
0: Nicholas!
1: My book! No, don't!
0: Be rash!
1: Not Little Doris! No, don't burn my book! My beautiful book!
0: They're nearer! Up here! Hurry! Oh, in the name of heaven!
1: My book!
0: They're all going into the fire!
5: Hold it! Hold it!
0: No, I'm discovered! I'm up here! Mark! Where the ground is high!

Well, we left the heart of the Amazon country that night. It was a night that was full of sound. The howler monkeys were silent, but tree frogs nearby set up a continuous chorus. Birds were awake calling and whistling, and far in the depths about them came the occasional rending and reverberation of dead wood falling among the trees. And under all of that, the sound of Mr. Todd. The sound of words coming out of his mouth. A mouth that had nothing left to it but trembling and quivering. The sound of Mr. Todd sitting before the fire watching the last of Charles Dickens burn and repeating from a broken memory, "It was the best of times. It was the worst of times. It was the age of wisdom. It was the age of foolishness. It was the epoch of belief. It was the epoch of incredulity. It was the season of light. It was the season of darkness. It was the spring of hope. It was the winter of despair."

0: Suspense.
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0: Richard Ney will soon be seen in the Sierra production, Joan of Lorraine. Tonight's suspense play was adapted by Richard Breen from the original short story by Evelyn Waugh. Next Thursday, same time, you will hear Marcia Hunt as star of Suspense. 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
3: This is the man in black here for the Roma Wine Company of Fresno, California, to introduce this weekly half hour of Suspense. Tonight from Hollywood, Roma Wines bring you the remarkable actress whose performance in the Paramount picture For Whom the Bell Tolls won her an Academy Award, Katina Paxinou. And so, with a woman in red, and with the performance of Madame Paxinou, we again hope to keep you in suspense. In all of London, few houses were so fine, so correct, so austere, and yet gracious with age as No. 30 Henrik Square. That was true of its reception room, true of its long, quiet hallway along which the young man led the girl.
4: Aunt Rita, this is Miss Julia Ross.
3: The woman rested her knitting in her lap and slowly turned around. She was a giant of a woman of 60 in a bright red dress. For several seconds, she stared fixedly across at Julia. Then, in an instant, a soft, gentle smile came on her face.
5: Perfect. How perfect.
6: I beg your pardon?
5: Here. Come over here, child. Let me look at you. That's it. Over there, child. Sit there on the divan. And Carl, I think I shall have my milk now. Yes. And Miss Ross will have some with me. Will you? Won't you, Miss Ross?
6: Some milk? Oh, but I never...
5: Some warm milk and a biscuit. Of course you will. I always find it very sustaining. Carl, you heard the young lady... And stop staring at her. You've seen a pretty girl before.
4: Was I staring? Excuse me, Miss Ross.
5: Harry now like a nice boy.
6: Is he your secretary?
5: Let us say that he has been substituting until I find someone like you.
6: You mean you think I will do?
5: Don't you?
6: Well, all I know is when I saw your advertisement in the paper, Miss Crable, I couldn't believe my eyes. Wanted secretary, Irish girl, blonde hair, age about 25. It was all so perfect. It sounded just... Well, it was like me.
5: And just like Sheila. That was my former secretary, Miss Ross. You, who passed away just recently.
6: Oh.
5: She had been with me many years.
6: I'm so sorry, Miss Crable.
5: I had the feeling that my loss might be lessened if I could really replace her. An old lady's whim, of course, because no one is ever exactly like someone else. You, for example, I'm sure you have friends, acquaintances, relatives, perhaps, you see now and then. Sheila didn't...
6: But you see, I don't. What I mean is, my parents aren't living, and so far as friends or acquaintances are concerned, I hadn't had much time lately, and... Well, my landlady, of course, I know her, but...
5: Unbelievable, Miss Ross. Because it's so perfect. You see, the less time you have for outside attractions, the more time you have for me.
4: The milk, Aunt Rita, and the biscuits. Will this table do here?
5: That will be fine, dear. And leave us alone.
4: Oh, very well. My aunt is a very domineering woman, Miss Rose.
5: But also a generous one, I think. Your milk, dear. And a biscuit?
6: Oh, just the milk, thank you. Miss Crable, there's something you must know.
5: Well... Don't hesitate, child.
6: Miss Crable, I'm afraid I'm not quite what you think. I mean, I've never really done any secretarial work before. Oh. I've had some business training, a little, but not actual experience. I mean it, Miss Crable. I lied in what I wrote you. I wanted the position and I needed it so much.
5: You silly girl.
6: You mean you still want me?
5: Certainly. Now finish your milk before it gets cold.
6: Oh.
5: As a matter of fact, there will be very little secretarial work for you to do. I shall want a companion. Now, I shall want you to start immediately. You will, of course, live here in the house and...
6: Live in the house?
5: But of course, you are my companion.
6: Oh, but I didn't understand that I... Yes. Well, then, I think perhaps I should make plans accordingly. I mean, I'd better leave now. I shall want to go to my boarding house and cancel my lodging.
5: Oh, there will be plenty of time for that, child. Carl and I generally take an afternoon stroll and would like you to...
6: But you see, there'll be other arrangements. People I must see and
5: people?
6: Things...
5: People? But you said you knew no people.
6: Oh, yes. Well, Miss Crabo, I have no qualifications for this position. Oh.
5: Why, child? What's the matter?
6: I don't know. Suddenly, I feel so drowsy.
5: Well, then, I would just lie back on the divan.
6: But there's no reason for it.
5: Oh, but there is, child. You are weary from the strain, the uncertainty, the ceaseless search for work in a strange and friendless city.
6: The milk. Oh. There was something
5: and
6: in it.
5: So you relax. Your nerves. They go to sleep.
6: Yes. Sleep.
5: Carl. Oh, Carl.
4: Yes, Aunt Rita.
5: Have you finished the note, dear?
4: Yes, only this moment.
5: Well, don't just stand there. Let me see.
4: Aunt Rita. Please, she's so harmless.
5: And so perfect. And now read me the note.
4: Oh. To Department KL, Sudden Development, leaving at once for Dublin, Ireland. We'll communicate in 10 days.
5: 10 days, Carl? We won't need so much time. Make that 5.
4: Just as you say, Aunt Rita.
5: Then sign it Sheila Campbell and post it to British Intelligence.

0: Tonight, for suspense, Roma Wines bring you as star Madame Katina Paxinou, whom you have heard in the prologue to The Woman in Red by Anthony Gilbert. Tonight's adventure in Suspense.
1: You remember the old saying, the grass is always greener in the other fellow's yard? Well, you might agree with the truth of that statement if you happen to overhear a conversation like this. Let's imagine we're seated in the smart and festive Club Montmartre in Havana, Cuba. An American has just complimented his Cuban friend on the fine quality

0: Feeling better, Julia, after your little nap?
1: No. No, I don't feel better.
0: Well, the walk and a little something to eat will do wonders for you. There is a little tea shop up here.
1: I don't want anything to eat. And please don't hold onto my arm.
0: Now, child, is that a way to talk? You seemed a bit shaky, that's all. Here we are. Carl, you wait with Julia.
2: Oh.
0: I'll just look in first to see that it's not too crowded.
1: And now you have to hold my arm.
2: Oh, no, wait, Miss Ross. I don't have to hold... Hey, no, don't!
1: Let me go!
2: What are you doing, Miss Ross? Why do you run like that?
1: Please, don't you understand? If I'm to move in with Miss Crabwell, I've got to get in touch with my landlady.
2: But there'll be plenty of time.
1: Plenty of time? What do you want with me? Why are you both...
0: Oh, Carl!
2: Yes, Aunt Rita?
0: Come along, you two.
1: No.
2: Oh, please, you're making yourself worried about nothing. My aunt, it's just that she's a peculiar...
0: Hurry, woman. Hurry, children.
2: Then remember that I am here.
0: I have already ordered for us.
2: Oh, fine, Aunt Rita. Our table, this is it?
3: Yes, sir, here in the corner. Miss Craver.
0: Thank you, Mr. James. And Sheila will sit here to my left.
3: Of course. Miss Sheila? Miss Sheila?
1: What?
3: This is your place here, Miss Sheila.
1: Sheila? Why are you calling me Sheila? What is it? Why are they laughing?
0: Pay no attention, dear. Just sit down, please.
1: This woman called me Sheila. You both did. My name is...
0: I know, dear. It is Julia. Everything is all right.
3: Shall I serve the tea now?
0: If you will, please. Now, Sheila, sit down, dear, like a nice girl.
1: No.
0: What, dear?
1: I'm going to the restroom.
0: Sheila!
3: It's all right, Miss Crabo. Don't bother. There's no other exit from that room.
0: Oh, I'm so sorry to impose on you, Mr. James. I had no idea she would be so difficult.
3: Oh, don't give it a thought. Once you explained the situation, we were only too glad to help. Of course, I'd never seen your secretary. I had no idea that...
0: It's only a recent development.
3: Yes. Shall I pour the young lady's tea now?
0: No, thank you. I can manage.
3: Yes. You know, I was just saying to Mrs. Blandin the other day, I says, I wonder if Miss Crabo and her nephew are still in the neighborhood, I says. Why, they haven't been in my shop for ages, I says. And she says, no,
0: they... Yes. You see, Mrs. James, we don't dare leave her for long. For her own protection, that is.
3: Protection?
0: Yes, we are a little worried about suicide.
3: Oh, yes.
2: Aunt Rita, Sheila's coming.
3: Well, just call me in case I can help.
0: Thank you. Oh, here you are, dear. Carl, help Sheila into her chair.
2: Oh, yes. Sheila?
1: Thank you, Carl.
0: Relax now, dear, and drink your tea. It's all ready for you.
1: My tea in this cup? No, I won't drink it.
0: You won't drink it? Sheila, what? You're pouring it into your saucer. Dear, everybody's staring at you, laughing at you.
1: There's nothing for them to laugh at. I simply prefer to pour my own cup of tea. And that's exactly what I shall do.
0: But I... Dear, you don't think I... Do you really believe that I put something in that first cup of tea?
1: Yes. Yes, I do. You did it before, and there's no reason to think you wouldn't do it again.
0: Sheila! Very well, then. Drink your tea. Only hurry. I don't think I can endure much more.
1: Never mind. I shall hurry. I'm just as eager to leave as you. And I'm going straight to the police.
0: Oh, now you're not starting that again.
1: Are you insane? Do you think I'm helpless, that I can't get away from you? That I shall simply stand here and... Oh, it's happening.
0: What, dear? What's happening?
1: You had it in the teapot.
0: Oh, you're tired again, aren't you, child?
3: Is there something I can do, Miss Craver?
0: These attacks, Mrs. James, they leave her quite exhausted. If you'd be good enough to open the door.
3: Of course, Miss Craver, of course.
1: No. No.
0: She must be taken straight to her room, Carl. Please, if you just give her a hand. That's it. That's fine. You are really such a help to me, Carl.

0: Here we are, Sheila. Right here. Now, just go to bed, dear.
1: Let me alone.
0: Come along then, Carl. Sheila is quite tired.
2: Yes, Aunt Rita, I shall.
1: You said you'd always be here. You've got to help me.
2: What can I do?
1: Here. I've had it in my pocket.
2: A note.
0: Are you coming, dear?
2: Right away, Aunt Rita.
1: It's to my landlady. I wrote it in the restroom at the tea shop. Here, mail it to her. It's my only chance.
2: But I can't keep this.
0: Oh, Carl!
2: She's coming. Yes, Aunt Rita.
1: You can do it. You've got to do it.
2: Good night, Sheila.
0: How very slow you are, Carl. Oh,
2: was I so very long?
0: You like her, I can see that. A letter, I imagine. She gave you a letter to post?
2: A letter? Oh, no, I was just locking the door.
0: Ah, yes, of course. Perhaps I have letters on my mind, dear. After that episode with Sheila. The first Sheila Campbell, that is. Dear, hand me my knitting.
2: Please.
0: That's a nice boy. Do you know, I'm continually amazed at the stupidity of these English. Can you imagine that girl, that supposedly trained agent, dropping that note? And addressed, mind you, to the British intelligence. It was very alert of you, Carl, finding it.
2: Thank you. Enough. You excuse me, I'm rather tired.
0: Yes, this espionage, it's not a restful service. Sometimes I wonder if Burling really appreciates the risk we have taken. Yes, the girl had to be disposed of. There was no doubt of it. That was her report on us. All the facts...
2: Aunt Rita, we've gone over this 1,000 times. I'm tired.
0: Yes. You were right in realizing what had to be done. It was just that you acted too...
2: Please, Aunt Rita, explain all that.
0: Too hastily, too thoughtfully, too violently.
2: I couldn't help it, I tell you. She rushed into the telephone room out there. I ran after her, and that stupid catch lock pinned us in. She went to pieces, pounding on the door, screaming, tearing at me. I didn't know what I was doing. There was that bookend, the big one. I lost my head, that's all. It's all your fault. Why didn't you unlock the door?
0: But
2: where were you?
0: I simply want you to remember that every incident counts. Because of you, we cannot produce Sheila Campbell's remains. And we certainly can't allow the police to tear up the cellar to find them. Because of you, we shall have to produce a substitute body. A substitute Sheila Campbell, who will satisfy the authorities completely. We have her, and I don't intend to lose her. The note, please.
2: The note?
0: The one that girl just gave you to mail.
2: I don't know what you're talking about. All I know is you don't have to use this girl. You could get somebody else, somebody just as good. She's not right for it.
0: Not right for it. A girl who denies her identity, who shrieks of drug drinks, persecution. She is ideal. The police will accept her as a suicide without giving it a second thought.
2: Yes, yes, if they knew she was really insane, but she isn't. Don't you see? She isn't.
0: She isn't. Just ask those people at the tea shop and that foolish Mrs. James. She will tell you. She will tell the whole neighborhood.
2: Oh, Mrs. James, a few neighborhood gossips. They aren't enough. You have to have someone professional, an authority.
0: Listen to me. Our note to British intelligence will divert them for just 5 days. Within that time, Julia Ross must commit suicide. And we will see that she does.
2: No. No, I won't. I won't go through with it, I tell you.
0: I see. What a pity it would be if the police learned who was the last person seen with the first Sheila Campbell.
2: You wouldn't. You wouldn't turn me over.
0: This espionage, Carl, it's a very demanding trade. The note, please.
2: Yeah.
0: Thank you. Thank you, dear. I knew it was an oversight.

0: Yes, sir.
1: Could you tell me if Miss Crabill lives here?
0: Why, yes, this is her home, but she's rather busy upstairs, however.
2: Oh,
0: yes, Andreita?
2: Was that someone at the door? I thought... Oh.
1: How do you do, Miss Crabill? My name is Turner, Dr. Turner.
3: Dr. Turner?
1: Yes, I happened to drop into the tea shop yesterday, Mrs. James' shop, you know, and she told me about your situation.
3: Yes?
1: Well, I thought I might be of some service. My field, you see, is psychiatry.
3: Yes, I see. Oh, how very thoughtful, Doctor. Please, won't you come right up?
1: Thank you.
3: Miss Campbell's room is up in this floor, Doctor. I thought you might as well see her at once. I know how busy you must be.
1: Yes. Well, the case has been quite difficult, Miss Crabill.
3: In many ways, yes, Dr. Turner. Naturally, I feel that someday, with professional guidance and with those things, I can give her patience, understanding. Mm-hmm. I can bring her out of the darkness. Until then, here we are. Sheila. Sheila, dear. That is Dr. Turner. Step right in, Doctor. He's coming to visit you, dear.
1: How are you, Sheila? How do you feel?
3: Doctor, I rather think my presence will interfere. Mrs. James has undoubtedly explained. If you don't mind...
1: Yes, yes. That might be best. Won't you talk to me? It's all right, Sheila. Believe me, I'm a doctor.
4: You're no doctor.
1: Now, Sheila.
4: Don't call me Sheila. You're here to help her. Help her keep me prisoner here in this house.
1: Stop
4: help it. Her drive me out of my mind. Help her. Yes, help her to murder me.
1: Sheila, pull yourself together.
4: She's told you everything.
1: You can't afford to act like this.
4: Told you how to act.
1: You must act.
4: Why don't you leave me alone? Why don't you go away?
3: Oh, excuse me, Dr. Turner, but I became a little bit uneasy.
1: Yes, I can understand.
3: Well, Doctor?
1: Yes, it's persecution mania, clearly enough. She has all the symptoms, the deep melancholia, the stubborn, hysterical insistence that she's about to be done away with.
3: Yes?
1: I happen to be attached to the King James General Asylum, and I'm somewhat familiar with this type of case. There is one important thing, Miss Crabill. Over here, please.
3: Yes, Doctor?
1: The matter of Miss Campbell's protection.
3: Her protection?
1: Yes, from herself. You undoubtedly are not aware of it, but her type is often inclined toward suicide.
3: How dreadful.
1: In case those tendencies should become apparent, naturally you'd let me know.
3: Naturally, Doctor.
1: She would then require professional care. Meanwhile, I'm sure your own treatment will be as effective as any. Patience and understanding.
4: Torture me like this, will they? Murder me here in this house.
3: Sheila!
4: No, I won't let them. I'll kill myself first.
1: Miss Campbell.
4: I'll kill myself. That's what I'll do.
3: The window. Stop her. Carl, yes, oh,
4: yes.
3: Carl.
4: Yes, the window.
1: Yes,
4: that's it, the window. I'll jump through the window.
1: Young woman, control yourself.
4: Let me go. Don't let me jump.
5: Samantha, what's going on here?
0: What happened?
1: Well, this girl, she just tried to kill herself. I'm afraid this changes things, Miss Crabill. She must be put away.
3: Put away?
1: Yes, as soon as possible. I'll have the men come at once.
3: You mean take her away from me? But you can't. I've looked after her myself. Why can't I go on doing that?
1: Because it's beyond you now, Miss Crabill.
3: No.
1: I'm sorry, but there's nothing else I can do. Would you be good enough to direct me to your telephone?
3: Telephone?
1: Yes, I wish to order a car. Some men from the asylum.
3: Of course. There is a small telephone room right on down the hall. This way, please.
1: I know how you must feel, Miss Crabill. But you see, it's the...
3: The telephone, Dr. Turner, is in this room, right here. Just sit down there at the desk.
1: Well, thank you. You're sure the young man can handle the girl? I mean...
3: I will go back myself and take charge.
1: Well, that will be safer, I'm sure. Excuse me. Hello? Turner speaking. Yes, Dr. Turner. I'd like you to send a car right away. And three men.
0: The address? It's number 30... just a moment. Miss Crabill. Miss Crabill.
3: Yes, Dr. Turner.
0: I can't open the door. It's locked.
3: Oh, sorry, Doctor. I'll have to get the keys from Carl.
0: Keys? To unlock this door?
3: This very special. Look.
2: locked, Dr. Turner.
0: You don't need any key. Just open the door from your side. Miss Trebo, Miss Trebo, where are you? Miss Trebo.
6: Anterito, she won't stop crying. I just can't get her to stop.
3: I will get her to stop. A clever one, aren't you, child? Pretending to commit suicide so the doctor would take you away.
4: The doctor, where is he?
3: A splendid idea you had, leaping out that window. We'll see if we can help you this time.
4: No. Don't come near me.
3: Carla, we've only a very few seconds. Get her across to the window.
6: Don't make me do it, Andrita. Please, you don't.
3: You wretched, sniveling coward. Do you want us both to hang? Help me get this girl to that window.
6: You'll be sorry you made me, Andrita. You will.

0: I could not help it, Dr. Turner. I couldn't help it. I couldn't help it. I just lost my head, that's all. But she made me do it. She made me do it. Don't you see? Don't you understand how it was? She made me do it. She drove me, Dr. Turner.
1: All right, now settle down. Settle down. And do stop calling me Dr. Turner.
0: Stop calling you doctor. You?
1: Well, no, I'm not a psychiatrist. But I'm going to see that you meet one. Huh? I happen to be from British Intelligence, Carl. I suppose I have you to thank for that letter.
0: Letter?
1: Yes, the one supposedly signed by Sheila Campbell, telling us she was off to Dublin, Ireland.
0: Oh, yes.
1: That would communicate with us in 5 days.
0: Well, Aunt Rita, she made me do that, too.
1: Ah, that was an inexcusable mistake, Carl. You see, Sheila would never have written Dublin, Ireland. No, an Irishman assumes that everybody knows where Dublin is. How about that, Miss Ross? Am I right?
2: Well, I know where it is, all right. And I'm going back there as fast as I can.
1: Oh, now, Julia, London isn't as bad as all that, you know.
2: Maybe not. I suppose it all depends upon the murderers you meet.
1: Why, child, you wouldn't want to meet a nicer lad than Carl here. After all, it isn't everybody who'd pitch his aunt through a bedroom window just to save your life. Yes, he's really a very nice boy. Sergeant, you better take him down to the cellar now and have him show you where he buried Sheila Campbell.
0: Aunt Rita, she made me do it.
1: I know, she made you do that too. A woman of character, Miss Crabo. I'm sure you'll miss her very much. But that's the way it goes. This espionage, Carl, is a very uncertain trade.

0: And so closes The Woman in Red, starring Katina Paksinu. Tonight's tale of suspense.
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2: This is Katina Paksinu. 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And that you don't hate me too much. I'm not really as bad as that. 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
19: Oh, Sarah? Sarah?
20: Come in, George. How did it go, darling? George, you're trembling. Something went wrong.
19: No, nothing went wrong.
20: You got it, then?
19: Yeah, I got it stuffed in all my pockets. Here, I'll dump it on the bed. Here you are, Sarah. $17,000.
20: $17,000? It's more than we expected.
19: Yeah.
20: George, you're acting queerly. Did everything work out all right?
19: Sure. Sure it did. It was duck soup, just like old times, Sarah. Remember how every job clicked? Sure fire when we used to plan them together.
20: George.
19: Yeah?
20: You're lying, aren't you?
19: Sarah, you really love me, don't you?
20: Do you have to ask? Would I have come back otherwise?
19: 10 years is a long time. I thought you'd be changed. I never thought you'd come back like this out of nowhere. I don't even know what you've been doing, where you've been living, what name you're using. You haven't told me a thing about yourself.
20: I will, George. I will, as soon as we get out of this apartment. As soon as we're really together, darling.
19: That's the way you want it, isn't it, Sarah?
20: Of course. Why do you think I never got a divorce? I didn't, you know. I didn't even consider it.
19: No, no, you didn't. And you could have. You certainly had a right with me up for 5 years on a felony. I'm glad you waited, Sarah. You won't regret it.
20: I'm sure I won't, George. But let's not talk about that now. We have a train to make.
19: You know, Sarah, you're as good to look at as you were 10 years ago.
20: Oh, you're just making talk, George, and you haven't answered my question. I want to know what went wrong.
19: I'd given up hope, Sarah. I didn't expect to see you again.
20: But I came back.
19: I've done 2 stretches, Sarah, 9 years in jail out of 10. I wouldn't have pulled another job if you hadn't shown up. You won't go away again, will you?
20: Only with you, George.
19: Sarah, the scent of your hair. I used to dream of it. Those long nights in jail. Now it's real. Holding you like this, with your hair on my face.
20: George, you're hurting me. Your arms.
19: I'm sorry. Just that I'm so afraid it isn't true having you again. I want to hold you tight forever.
20: George, what happened? What went wrong?
19: Sarah, I had to kill a man. Well, haven't you got anything to say?
20: Only the obvious. It's murder, then. That changes my plans.
19: Your plans?
20: My plans for us.
19: You're going to stick with me, aren't you?
20: Of course. I didn't come back after 10 years, only to run right out again. And we must think this out carefully. Are you sure you left no clues?
19: Only the gun. I wiped it off clean and left it there. It's a gun I picked up years ago. No way to tack it on me.
20: Fingerprints?
19: Gloves.
20: Well, then there's nothing to worry about.
19: Only if they happen to pick me up on suspicion.
20: I see. Are they after you now, George?
19: Of course not. Nobody heard the shot. There was nobody in the building but that bald-headed bookkeeper. He hadn't gone home. Must have stayed to get his books in shape for the morning. My luck.
20: And you weren't followed or chased.
19: You don't think I'd have come here if they were after me?
20: I'm sorry, George. I know you wouldn't.
19: You're not sore at me, then? We can go ahead just as we planned. Our train leaves in an hour. We'll pick up the tickets at the station. Sarah, it's hard to believe in an hour we'll be on the way to Florida, you and I.
20: Yes, George.
19: Just the two of us. In the warm sun. It's a dream I've had for 10 years, in and out of jail. I figured it would always be a dream. You know, it's funny.
20: What's funny?
19: There's a bald-headed man lying dead over there at the finance company. He's finished. We're just beginning. I never killed a man, Sarah. Never before.
20: You'll do all right from now on, George. You'll forget about that thing. I'll help you forget it.
19: Yeah.
20: But we've got to hurry now. Put your hat on. And I'll go over and pick up the tickets.
19: Well, I thought we'd go to the station together.
20: Well, silly, I've got to dress.
19: Yeah, well, the Sunset Limited leaves at 8 o'clock. There's only an hour.
20: I know. I'll dress and pack and meet you in 30 minutes at the train gate. Have you any money? Here. Take some of this. I'll put the rest in the valise and bring it in a cab so it won't be found on you if anything happens.
19: Why didn't you come back before, Sarah? I didn't realize it till this minute. I've been like an orphan for 10 years. Kiss me.
20: Now that's all, George. You've got to hurry now.
19: Yeah. Remember, the Sunset Limited at the gate.
20: I'll remember.
19: And don't forget to clean out the desk.
20: I'll take care of everything, George. Now hurry. Hello? Police headquarters? A man was killed a few minutes ago at the Vanda Finance Company on Dexter Avenue. Please don't interrupt. If you go to the LaSalle station, you'll catch the murderer at the Sunset Limited train gate. His name is Monk, George Monk.
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0: Between the acts of Suspense, this is Truman Bradley for Roma Wines. Saturday is Navy Day. On this day, all America gives honor to the returning veterans of the fleet. 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
21: Coming. I'm coming.
22: Oh, I knew it was you, Sarah. Only you would ring so insistently when you know I'm handicapped by this infernal crutch.
20: Good evening, Peter. How's our next governor? Aren't you going to kiss me? I've been away 3 days.
22: Is it necessary, my dear?
20: Peter, are you going to let the neighbors see me standing out here with this valise? Kiss me, you idiot. You can stand it if I can.
22: Very well. Satisfied, my dear? Now that we've performed for the neighbors, shall we go in?
20: I see you've moved the radio again.
22: I moved it nearer the easy chair. This crutch makes it hard for me to get around. I hope you don't mind, my dear. I mean, it's being more convenient for me.
20: Is that the news? I want to hear it.
23: Police are seeking George Monk, an ex-convict who shot and killed a finance company bookkeeper and escaped with $17,000 in cash.
22: What do you want to turn that up for? It's nothing but a sordid murder.
20: Oh, shut up!
23: Shot without warning. But there's a mystery angle here which sets this case apart from the ordinary holdup. Police are seeking an unidentified woman who tipped them off a few minutes after the murder, naming George Monk, and telling them just where he could be picked up. Unfortunately, one of the officers sent to apprehend the murder was recognized by Monk, who made his escape in the crowded railroad station.
22: What's the matter, my dear? Why did you turn the radio off? You look as if you'd seen a ghost.
20: Leave me alone, Peter.
22: Well, what sort of villainy were you up to in Chicago?
1: Sarah, come back here. Where are you going?
20: I'm going up to my room. I want to unpack. Good night, Peter.
22: Burglary in Chicago. Mysterious woman who tipped off the police.
1: Just a moment, Sarah.
20: I said good night, Peter.
22: $17,000.
1: Sarah, I want to know what's in that valise. Why are you hanging on to it like that?
20: Stay where you are, Peter. Don't come up these stairs.
1: What's wrong? Are you afraid to let me see what's in that valise?
20: No, I'm not afraid. Just don't come up any closer.
1: Well, that same little pistol of yours. Would you shoot me with it again, my dear?
20: If you come a step further.
1: Drop the gun. You're not going to shoot me now, just before election. You want to be the governor's lady, don't you?
20: Stand still, Peter.
1: I'm sorry, Sarah. I've got to know what's in there.
20: You take another step, I'll shoot.
1: You're a fool, Sarah. Clever and ruthless, yes, but nevertheless a fool. Look at all the terrible things you've done to satisfy your ambition. Even murder now. And it's all been a waste of time.
20: What do you mean?
1: Did you know that the results of the popular poll were published today?
20: Well?
1: It gives Stephen Archer a 15% edge over me. And not only that, but the incumbent governor, the man we're both trying to beat, ran ahead of the two of us in the poll.
20: You're not lying about that?
1: Of course not, my dear. How did you expect to beat Stephen Archer and his money? We're broke.
20: No, Peter, we're not broke.
1: Oh? You mean you have $17,000 in that bag?
20: I'm going to be the governor's wife, I tell you. There's nothing that could stop me. Nothing.
1: I believe you, Sarah. Why, I believe you'd even murder Archer if you had to. Let me have that valise.
20: You can't seem to understand, Peter. You're not going to open it.
1: Then shoot me, my dear. You do it so well. It comes so natural to you. Maybe you can shoot me in the other leg this time.
20: Oh, will you never stop throwing it up to me? That was an accident.
1: A very fortunate accident, wasn't it, Sarah? Just when I was ready to accept a commission in the army. You didn't want to be the wife of an army captain. Your ambition ran higher than that. You wanted to be the governor's lady. Now, Sarah, I'm going to see what you have there. And you're not going to do anything about it.
20: Get away from me, Peter!
1: No, Sarah, you're going to give them to me. First the gun, and now that black... Sarah, go to the stairs! Oh, Sarah.
20: Please go straight into the bedroom, Doctor. Peter fell again and hurt his leg in the same place.
2: Now, look here, Mrs. Martell. What's the use of keeping up this deception between ourselves? You know and I know that your husband didn't fall the last time. That was a bullet wound in his leg.
20: Dr. Varney, you promised never to mention that bullet wound.
2: And you promised to pay me, remember? $10,000. Where's the money?
20: Don't worry. I have it.
2: Oh, well, that's different. Where is it? I'll take it now.
20: Later. Please go in now and take care of Peter.
2: Did you shoot him again?
20: Of course not. That was an accident the last time. I was examining the pistol and it went off.
2: Oh, yes, of course. That's the story, Mrs. Martell. And for $10,000, I'll gladly subscribe to it. But I must have that money. I need it. I won't touch that leg till I get the money.
20: All right. I have it here.
2: Oh.
20: There. That's $10,000. Now hurry in there and take care of Peter. Afterwards, I'll want to see you in here. There may be another matter that I'll want you to handle for me.
2: Yes, it's $10,000. Another matter?
20: You are also the physician for Stephen Archer, aren't you?
2: Yes.
20: You've been attending him every day during the campaign. I understand his heart needs attention.
2: Look here, Mrs. Martell. Stephen Archer's running against your husband for governor. I wonder when you originally called me in, did you know I was Archer's physician?
20: Could be.
2: Well, I'm sorry. I can't discuss Archer with you.
20: Why not?
2: Why not? Why, the ethics of my profession.
20: The ethics of your profession? Please, Dr. Varney. If your fellow practitioners knew what I know about you, you wouldn't have any profession.
2: I won't listen to any more from you. I'll take care of that leg of your husband's, but more than that, no.
20: Oh, but I'm sure you'll change your mind, Doctor.
2: Whatever your proposition is, the answer is no.
20: Even if I were to offer $50,000?
2: $50,000?
20: There, now, I knew you'd be interested. Now run inside like a nice fellow and tend to Peter. I must go out for a few minutes, but please wait for me. There's an appointment I must keep. I won't be long. Yes?
22: Right here. Good evening, Mrs. Martell. Park is rather a dark place to meet, isn't it?
20: I thought it would be best this way.
22: Especially if we're going to discuss the things you hinted at over the phone.
20: Mr. Archer, let's come to the point quickly. Do you want to win the election?
22: Frankly, yes, very much.
20: Would it be worth money to you? A great deal of money?
3: Just what is your proposition?
20: You're a wealthy man. Would $100,000 be too much to pay for the governorship?
3: $100,000? I've spent several times that much on the campaign already. But I don't see how you could deliver the election.
20: Listen to me closely, Mr. Archer.
3: Yeah?
20: I learned that in yesterday's poll figures, you ran 15% ahead of my husband.
3: That's quite true.
20: But neither you or Peter will win. You're both taking strength from each other, and the governor will be reelected.
3: So your solution is for Peter Martell to withdraw at the price of $100,000.
20: Exactly. If one of you withdraws, the other will surely win.
3: That's absolutely true. But I happen to know that Peter Martell would never make such a deal.
20: No, he wouldn't, the fool. But for $100,000, I will put him out of the race.
3: You?
20: Would you believe it if I told you I hated that man's very shadow?
3: I have heard rumors here and there.
20: I want to leave him. I want to be rid of him forever. Where could I go without money? What could I do? He's so disgustingly honest that we're always broke. He couldn't even pay me enough alimony. I've got to think for myself.
3: I begin to see...
20: Now, suppose that tomorrow, 2 days before the election, I were to file suit for divorce. I could leave for Reno tonight. It would be in every newspaper tomorrow.
3: Would certainly eliminate your husband.
20: You'd pick up all the votes Peter would lose. Enough to swing the election.
3: And your price is $100,000.
20: You agree?
3: I'd be a fool not to. Of course I agree. The moment you file your divorce papers in Reno, I'll have $100,000 credited to your account wherever you specify.
20: No, I must have it in advance.
3: No, my dear Mrs. Martell.
20: In advance?
3: It's out of the question. How do I know you'll go through with it after I pay you?
20: And how do I know you'll pay me after I go through with it?
3: Don't you trust me?
20: Do I have to answer that?
3: It looks like a deadlock.
20: I'll tell you what I'll do. I'll take half now and the other half in Reno after I've filed the papers.
3: $50,000 tonight, eh?
20: It must be tonight. I'll leave in the midnight plane. Surely you have the cash available in a campaign like this.
3: Yes, of course I have the cash. That seems to be the only solution. It's a deal, Mrs. Martell.
20: You'll get the money now?
3: At once. Wait here. My home is just across the park. I'll be back in 5 minutes. But just as a precaution, I'm going to note down the serial numbers of the bills I give you. If you aren't in Reno tomorrow morning, I shall report the money stolen.
20: Don't worry, Mr. Archer. I promise you. After tonight, there won't be anything to worry about. Still waiting for me, I see, Dr. Varney.
2: Well, it took a long time. I was just deciding to leave.
20: You took care of Peter all right?
2: Yes, the wound opened up again. It was painful, but not as bad as it looked. He'll be up again by tomorrow.
20: Thank you, Doctor.
2: Oh, you said you wanted to talk to me.
20: Yes, I have a little proposition for you.
2: You mentioned
4: $50,000.
20: Yes. Yes, I have the money in my handbag here. One, take it. Now count it.
2: Yes. What do you want me to do?
20: Doctor, have you ever murdered anyone?
2: What?
20: I said, have you ever murdered anyone?
2: Why, you're joking.
20: You'd hardly call murder a joke.
2: What are you suggesting?
20: You are Stephen Archer's physician. You stop at his home every night and check his heart. And you give him a sedative.
2: No. I'm going out of this house, Mrs. Martell, and I'm never coming back.
20: Before you go, Doctor, I'll take that money back.
2: $50,000,
20: Doctor. It's a lot of money.
2: Yes,
20: I know just how deep you are in the red. $50,000 will put you on your feet again.
2: Well, it's...
20: And you'll have the friendship of the wife of the next governor.
2: You want me to give Archer an overdose of sedative, huh?
20: I knew you'd be reasonable, Barney.

0: Good morning, my dear.
1: I see you're at the radio already. Aren't you up early today? I thought all the Borgias slept late.
2: I wanted to hear the news.
1: Indeed. Could it be a person by the name of George Monk that you're so anxious to hear about?
2: What do you mean? Why do you mention that name?
1: The Black Valise, my dear. Remember, I'm still anxious to know if it contains $17,000. Have you taken the newspaper in yet? No? No, I'll get it. There'll be something in this morning's paper that I'd like you to see, my dear.
3: Stephen Archer, candidate in the three-cornered race for governor, was found dead in his bed, apparently from an overdose of sedative. All indications point to accidental death, except for the fact that a large sum of money was missing from the safe. However, if the money was stolen, it'll do the thief no good, for the serial numbers were carefully noted down on the desk pad on Mr. Archer's desk.
4: What was that? Archer dead?
2: Yes.
1: Sarah, I read the signs of your fine Italian hand.
4: Did you have a hand in it?
2: Peter.
4: So now Archer's votes will drop in my lap, huh?
2: You'll be governor, Peter.
4: Sarah, I think I'm going to kill you.
5: Put that crutch down!
1: No, no, my dear, you needn't run away. I was just rehearsing. I'm not ready to kill you yet. Perhaps someone else will do it first. I'm going to wait for the result of my experiment.
2: Experiment? What do you mean?
1: See, here.
2: What? What is it, Peter?
1: Just an ad in the personal column. I had it inserted in every newspaper between here and Chicago.
2: Let me see that.
1: It's the first ad in the column with a display space around it. I wanted to make sure it was seen by the right person. Read it, Sarah, read it.
2: All right, if it makes you happy, I will read it. George, was her name Sarah? Or did she use another name? I mean the one who left with the little black valise and all the money in it. If you have at least 17,000 reasons to find her, and if the traveling isn't too difficult under the circumstances, I suggest you come to Capital City. The address is...
5: Peter, you didn't!
1: Isn't it cleverly worded, my dear? I had to phrase it so that only George Monk and no one else would catch its meaning.
5: You put this ad in all the papers?
1: Exactly. You see, my dear, if that little black valise did not contain $17,000, you have nothing to fear. But if it did, well, then I may be spared the chore of killing you. I'll let George do it.
2: Hello?
6: Mrs. Martell?
2: Who is this?
6: Dr. Varney.
2: Oh.
6: What did you think it was?
2: I thought... Never mind. What do you want, Varney?
6: Don't you know? I think you're pretty clever, don't you?
2: What do you mean?
6: That was Archer's own money you gave me last night, that $50,000.
2: Varney, are you insane? Don't you realize you're talking over an open phone?
6: I only realize I murdered Archer for you for nothing. That $50,000 I can't use. The serial numbers have been broadcast.
2: My dear Varney, I haven't the faintest notion what you're talking about.
6: How clever you are, Sarah Martell. How clever. And how dangerous. Yes, too dangerous to live.

0: The medical examiner's all through with the body, Inspector.
1: All right, O'Connor, all right. Then I guess we're finished, too. Tell Mike to be careful with the body. And put down in your report, dead on arrival, murdered by person or persons unknown. I'll sign it when I get downtown. She was a beautiful woman, O'Connor. It's a tough way to die.
0: A tough way indeed, Inspector.
1: How's Mr. Martell taking it?
0: Like a trooper, sir. Here he comes now with his doctor.
1: All right, O'Connor. I'll see you downtown.
0: Yes, sir. Goodbye, Inspector.
2: Are you pretty near through, Inspector?
1: Yes, Mr. Martell. The boys are taking the body away now. May I say, Mr. Martell, that you have my deepest sympathy in this bereavement of yours.
3: Thank you, Inspector. Oh, by the way, do you know Dr. Varney?
4: Oh, yes.
1: How do you do, Doctor?
4: How do you do? A ghastly business, Inspector.
1: Yes, indeed, and we'll do everything in our power to lay that murderer by the heels.
4: Inspector.
1: Yes, Dr. Varney.
4: Have you any clues, anything definite to go on?
1: Well, if you don't mind my talking about it now, Mr. Martell.
3: Oh, it's all right, Inspector. I'm afraid I'm going to have to listen to a good deal of talking about it. Might as well get used to it.
1: A very wise and courageous way to look at it, Mr. Martell. Well, as I was saying, I believe it was a maniac. That's my firm conviction.
4: A maniac?
1: Right. Who but a maniac would have stayed in there to torment that poor dead body? Can you imagine a sane man first choking her to death with his hands, then stabbing her with some keen instrument, then bashing her head in with a blunt instrument?

0: Well, Varney, that was quite an ordeal.
1: It was terrible.
0: Varney.
1: Yes?
0: You hated her very much, didn't you?
1: No more than you did, Mr. Martell.
0: I won't deny it. It's true.
1: You haven't been using your crutch this morning.
0: No? What made you think of the crutch?
1: Oh, nothing.
0: A blunt instrument, huh? That's all right, Varney. I don't mind your asking. I was thinking along the same lines myself, only it was the keen instrument I had in mind, say a scalpel.
1: Oh, now, look here.
0: Skip it, Varney. I was just making conversation.
1: Oh. You know, there's something I don't understand.
0: Yes, Varney?
1: Yes? Nothing at all.
0: I know what you want to ask. You want to know who was the third man.
1: Well, I...
0: I'll show you, Varney. Where are my keys? Here.
1: What do you got in that closet?
0: A guest, Varney. Shall I say, an invited guest? You can come out now, George. The coast is clear.
2: Thought you meant to bury me alive in there.
1: Tell, who's this man?
0: Dr. Varney, George Monk. Shake hands, gentlemen. No? Very well. I thought it would be right for all three of us to be together for a moment.
1: What are you talking about, Martell?
0: Listen carefully, Varney, and you, George. Each one of us was in her room last night. The cumulative effect of our individual deeds has convinced the inspector that a maniac murdered my wife. But we three know better. However, there is one of us who knows more than the other two. One of us killed her first. I say first because the other two were not one whit less murderers for the fact that she was already dead.
2: The three of us. We all did it.
0: Yes, George. And I suppose that by checking each other and comparing notes, we could determine, to the satisfaction of all of us, just who took precedence. For instance, when I heard you move about in the closet this morning and turn the key on you, I had no way of telling how long you'd been in the house. And I don't want to know.
1: Then two of us will always be in doubt.
0: Exactly, Varney. Do you agree to it?
1: Yes.
0: And you, George?
2: Yes.
0: Then, goodbye, gentlemen.

0: Aroma Wines have brought you Lucille Ball, a star of A Shroud for Sarah. Tonight's study in Suspense.
1: This is Truman Bradley for Aroma Wines, the sponsor of Suspense. When unexpected guests make a mealtime call, well, anything can happen. 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
0: Next Thursday, you will hear Ronald Coleman in Suspense, radio's outstanding theater thrill.
1: Presented by Roma Wines, R-O-M-A, made in California for enjoyment throughout the world. There is an immediate need in most hospitals for auxiliary non-nursing personnel. Approximately 90,000 men and women must be recruited if hospitals are to provide patients with even minimum services. The present critical lack of hospital workers of all kinds is substantially reducing the amount of nursing care per patient because nurses must spend so much of their time on non-professional tasks. Although the need varies in different sections of the country, there is an overall need for orderlies, laundrymen, chefs, electricians, plumbers, janitors, and so forth. Men and women, both skilled and unskilled, who want to work in a hospital in any capacity, can now get secure, well-paid jobs with a post-war future. This is CBS, the Columbia Broadcasting System.

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1: And now, another tale well calculated to keep you in suspense. Mary Cecilia Rogers was murdered in the vicinity of New York City in the summer of 1842. It was still an unsolved crime in November when The Mystery of Marie Roget was published. The author, Edgar Allan Poe. It paralleled in every essential detail the murder of Mary Rogers. Poe wrote it far from the scene of the atrocity, with only the newspaper reports of the day. Nevertheless, the subsequent confession connected with the murder of Mary Rogers confirmed not only the killer named by Poe, but all the chief details by which he arrived at his identification.
2: Good evening. My name is Dupin. I should like to extend an invitation. Regard first a certain event which truly occurred in New York City on a warm summer night in 1842. Secondly, I invite you to employ your imagination and displace that same event, intact with all of the essential facts, to a cobbled old world Paris on an identical warm and fragrant summer night in the same year. Lastly, and most interesting, I should like to invite you to attend that event. It is a murder.

0: The general design and mental character of the atrocity, indeed the first knowledge of its occurrence, came to my attention on Wednesday night, the 25th day of June. Who is the prefect of police?
1: I am, monsieur. Dupin?
0: Yes, monsieur.
1: Oh, thank you for coming, monsieur. I wasn't certain my messenger would find you. No, this way, monsieur.
0: Please.
1: André, the lantern for Monsieur Dupin.
0: Oh, she died harshly.
1: Yes, yes, yes. Beaten, choked, drowned. Oh, yes, quite harshly, yes.
0: She was beautiful, monsieur.
1: Once, perhaps, yes.
0: Still. But Mademoiselle what? In life she had a name. In death she must also have a name. Any of you?
1: Monsieur, none of them know her, I have asked. But her clothes and jewels say she was known, Dupin. Good clothes, torn and disordered in her terrible struggle, but good. And the jewelry, not expensive, but tasteful. This woman, in my opinion, Dupin, was known.
0: And loved, Monsieur Prefect.
1: No doubt. Dupin, this is why I sent for you. I have been through these things before. The newspapers will write stories. Their reporters will make conjecture. Although there is no name for her now, there will eventually be a name. And then, monsieur, I will be called upon to produce her assassins. There is so little to go on. The eyes of the public will be upon me, and my honor is at stake.
0: And my honor too, Monsieur Prefect, if I am involved in the investigation.
1: Dupin, listen. There is a fund at the prefecture, a sizable fund which I am authorized to use when circumstances arise. For your services, I am willing to make a direct and liberal proposition. Dupin, you will help me to find the answer to this woman's death?

0: chloroform about the mouth, as in the case of the merely drowned monsieur. Air bruises, impressions of fingers. It was a strangulation by hand and by this card, monsieur.
1: Yes. The doctor...
0: The Supin?
1: An ingenious knot in that cord, don't you think? This is a slip knot, a sailor's knot.
0: Sailor's knot. She was found in water. Why did she die, monsieur?
1: For her beauty, perhaps, for her love, her hate. It was Sunday.
0: Huh?
1: Observe, doctor. There are no marks to prove she was weighted and then shaken loose. Yes, she quit life on Sunday. Murdered in the dark, thrown into the river, unweighted. Monday, Tuesday, she remained as a corpse, wheel on the bottom. And then on the third day, tonight, as a corpse, wheel, she rose. She was murdered on the bank, then taken out to her grave in a boat. And there had to

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2: In the afternoon, it rained heavily, and supposing that she would remain at her aunt's, he did not think it necessary to keep his promise. She has stayed there under similar circumstances.
3: And where is Jacques Saint-Eustache at this moment?
2: Searching and anxious as I am for Marie Roget. But where he went, I do not know.
3: It is 3 days since Sunday. 4 days, really. But 3 that Marie Roget has been considered missing. Your search is tardy.
2: I know, monsieur.
3: Well?
2: I am at your mercy. She has disappeared twice.
3: Ah.
2: The first time she disappeared was about 3 years ago. Her mother or friends were unable to account for her disappearance. I was distracted with anxiety and terror.
4: Did you notify the police?
2: In that case, immediately, sir. But suddenly, Marie reappeared one fine morning after being absent a whole week.
3: So you did not call the police this second time she disappeared?
2: Well, what has happened once, it can happen again, monsieur.
3: What did happen that week she was away?
2: I do not know. I do not honestly know.
3: But you doubt the story of visiting a relative.
2: I will not say.
3: Show him what we have, doctor.
5: If you will kindly step over here, Monsieur Beauvais. Now, Monsieur Beauvais, if you please. Do you know this woman, sir?
6: It is her! It is Marie Roget! Oh, it is her! Poor little Marie! Poor Marie!
4: Why does Beauvais cry, Dupin? The girl only worked for him. Ah, he has not told us all. He is suspect, Dupin, and I will have a word with him. Hein?
3: Stay.
4: But Dupin, why does he weep for a shop girl, a grisette who is promised to another?
3: He weeps for youth and beauty.

0: 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We will return for the second act of Suspense.
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3: Dupin again. You will recall the event we have been attending in Paris. I invite you now to keep in mind this solemn fact that Marie Roget died violently, that her lover, Jacques Saint-Eustache, is missing. Where she died, who administered her death, for what reason, remain to be known. Attend at this point another event, if you will, which was arranged by that zealous and righteous man, the prefect of police.
4: Ah, thank you for coming, Dupin.
3: You have located the lover, Saint-Eustache?
4: Saint-Eustache? Oh, no, he's unimportant, I assure you. Somewhere right now he drinks and tries to forget. But what I have here is important, most important. Madame Dulac, if you please.
5: Good evening, gentlemen. Good evening.
4: This is Madame Dulac. She has something of interest to tell you, and I have something of

0: interest to show you.
1: Good evening, madame.
0: I have maintained this tavern many years. Right here, close to the bank of the river.
1: No fear with me, madame. I have no authority to do anything but respect your person and your thoughts. What is this information?
0: I saw a young woman here Sunday. Monsieur says it was Marie Roger.
2: It was, definitely.
1: Just a moment. Sunday?
0: Yes, mid-afternoon. And later, perhaps.
1: Where?
0: Right here in my tavern. She arrived accompanied by a young man of dark, swarthy complexion. The two remained here for some time. On their departure, they took the road through some thick woods, that way.
2: Toward the river, Dupin. And this is a secluded neighborhood. Oh, go on, madame, go on, go on.
0: Soon after they left, a gang of miscreants made their appearance here. They behaved boisterously. They ate and drank without payment, then left and followed the route of the young girl and the young man, that same way.
1: I see.
0: About dusk, the same gang reappeared and recrossed the river in great haste.
1: I see. And you are certain it was Marie Roger?
2: Never fear. My men spoke with an omnibus driver, a man named Valence, who knew Marie Roger. He claims he saw her cross the Seine on the Sunday afternoon in question with a suave man who fits the exact description of Madame.
1: What else, monsieur?
2: I will show you. Come on.
1: I followed him through the back of the tavern into the thick woods which lined the Seine at that point. He stopped when we had come to a cross thicket, within which were three or four large stones, forming a kind of seat with a back and a footstool.
2: Note, Dupin, a white petticoat here, and here a silk scarf, parasol, gloves, pocket handkerchief. Inspect the handkerchief, Dupin.
1: Thank you.
2: You note the name Marie Roger embroidered there?
1: Yes. So this is the place she met her death.
2: Now, of course it is, and I have found it. Look, the earth is trampled where she struggled, and over here, bushes still broken. Every evidence of a terrible struggle. And here, the fence has been taken down, and the ground shows that some heavy burden was dragged along it, eh? Toward the river. Come, look for yourself. Ah, what do you say now?
1: I am wondering.
2: Wonder? We have facts now, sir. Important facts. Do you recall a strip of one of the unfortunate girl's petticoats had been tied about her mouth, probably to prevent her screams?
1: I do.
2: This was done by fellows who had no pocket handkerchiefs. Miscreants, Dupin. Miscreants such as those who visited Madame Dulac's tavern and later went the same way as Marie Roger and her companion. There are many such gangs about here. Now, all we have to do is locate them, and I know how to do that.
3: In just a moment, we will return for the concluding act of Suspense. Pepsi-Cola refreshes without filling. Why? Because it's truly light.
4: Charlie, you're forgetting something.
3: Wait, Kay, there's more. Yes, ice-cold Pepsi is the delicious refreshment that goes great at a picnic or a party.
4: But, Charlie...
3: And Pepsi goes fast. People like it, so keep plenty handy. There.
4: Oh, you did fine. Except for one thing.
3: Well, I mentioned lightness and how Pepsi refreshes and how fast it goes.
4: You left out Pepsi sociability. You know the Be Sociable song.
3: But, Kay, I can't sing.
4: I can. Listen. Be

0: Well, at least I can say this. Pick up an extra carton of Pepsi today.
1: Please do.
2: That night, the shrill cries of the Paris newsboys proclaimed the prefect's resolve. He offered a reward of 20,000 francs and a full pardon for any king's evidence. It was an accepted conclusion that Marie Roget had been waylaid and slain by a gang of miscreants in the vicinity of Madame du Lac's tavern.
3: Well, now you defeated Monsieur Dupin, now that I have solved the mystery of Marie Roget.
2: No, monsieur.
3: I have doubled the reward. Soon one of the miscreants will come forward. Then you will see. 40,000 francs should be temptation enough.
2: 20,000 was temptation enough.
3: What?
2: No one will come forward, sir. A gang such as he is hoped for would be composed of men who have never seen more than 100 francs at one time. 20,000 would bring all of them, if they had any knowledge of Marie Roget's murder.
3: They are just waiting, you know that.
2: Waiting? When each is in jeopardy because of the other?
3: Oh, we shall see, Dupin. Wait.
2: It was one man.
3: Huh?
2: A man who dragged the body of Mademoiselle to the river's edge. A gang, even two men, could have carried it. A gang would have lifted it over the fence easily instead of taking a fence down, as it was taken down. One man labored hard.
3: My conjecture is as good as yours. Are you talking of Saint Eustace?
2: No. He is quite unguilty. Monsieur, allow me to point out that the newspapers, the police, all have identified themselves with what apparently happened. We must consider what did not happen. First, a gang did not set upon her and murder her. Secondly, Marie Roget had no intention of visiting her aunt at Rue des Drômes when she left her mother and lover last Sunday morning.
3: Dupin, if you have confidential information, explain yourself.
2: I have the same information as you, nothing else.
3: You said she had no intention of visiting her aunt that day. Why do you say that?
2: Monsieur, consider what might have happened if her intended, Jacques Saint-Eustache, had called for her at her aunt's and discovered she was not there, that she had not been there all day. He would have been chagrined, suspicious, angry. Saint-Eustache would have been all of these. Something for Marie Roget to worry about when she returned home. But nothing to worry about if Marie did not intend to return home.
3: A point to consider, perhaps. Go on.
2: Consider that she kept a rendezvous instead. This we know. A rendezvous with a swarthy man. We have been told by two witnesses who saw him. Now, monsieur, I ask you, as I have asked myself, did this swarthy companion allow Marie to be slain before his eyes? Or was he himself slain trying to help her? If so, where is his body?
3: He left her before she was set upon, obviously.
2: Did he leave her alone in such a dark district?
3: They quarreled.
2: Indeed they did. Another question. Marie Roget's death is known everywhere in France. Why has he not come forward to help us clear up the mystery?
3: For many reasons. Perhaps he's married. He has left. He's uninformed.
2: He has a swarthy complexion. A sea complexion. A well-attested fact. Now accumulate that with the cord that was tied about her neck in a sailor's knot.
3: Monsieur Dupin, I cannot...
2: And the need of a skilled boatsman to handle a boat on the river to dispose of the body.
3: But it could be anyone.
2: No, it could not.
3: Huh?
2: Marie Roget was a gay, not an abject girl. And no common seaman for her. An officer. A naval officer, monsieur. Like the one who might have led her into a false elopement the first time she disappeared. 3 years pass. The approved time for a French man of war to consume encircling the globe. The officer returns, thinking of the same coquette, Marie Roget, the same bargain. What he has managed to do once, he can do again. Marie meets him Sunday for this purpose. Then she thinks the better of an elopement and refuses to accompany him. Saint-Eustache has captured her love. Her former lover slays her in quick anger, and he drags her body to the river, commandeers a boat and...
3: Where do I find him?
2: on whatever ship has arrived from the world cruise.
3: His name? What is his name, Dupin?
2: Inquire for the name of the young officer who has applied for leave to get married.
3: But there must be many such among a ship's complement returning after a long cruise.
2: Agreed. But, Monsieur Prefect, there is only one naval officer who has returned to his ship without a bride.
3: André! André! We leave at once for the naval yards.

0: It has been an interesting evening. Now I issue a last invitation, my friends. I invite you to retain all that you have heard and employ this time, instead of your imagination, your sense of reality. For Mary Roget of Paris was truthfully Mary Rogers of New York. Let your reality move you back to New York City. On a winter day, some months after the event described, in the darkening afternoon, inside a gray stone building, I invite you to attend another event. I think you will find significant.
1: Ensign Robert Bryant Wilson. You have been found guilty of the murder of Mary Cecilia Rogers. It is the judgment of this court that you be hanged by the neck until you are dead.
2: Suspense. You've been listening to The Mystery of Marie Roget, a story by Edgar Allan Poe, written for Suspense by E. Jack Newman. In a moment, the names of our players and a word about next week's story of Suspense.
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0: Suspense. Autolite and its 96,000 dealers present radio's famous couple, Ozzie and Harriet Nelson, in Mr. Diogenes, a suspense play produced and edited by William Spear.
1: Well, here's a letter from Hap, still on vacation. Let me read this. Dear Harlow.
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0: And now, with Mr. Diogenes and the performance of Ozzie and Harriet Nelson, Autolite hopes once again to keep you in suspense.
3: It was last summer. David and Ricky were at camp, and Harriet and I were spending a few weeks at our old apartment in New York. The excitement began with 6 cents, a nickel, and a penny. I didn't find out about the nickel until later, after it was all over, but well, that's the way things go sometimes. Caesar didn't know about Brutus, Custer didn't know about Sitting Bull, and I didn't know about the nickel. The conversation must have gone something like this.
4: Hello.
5: This is Hector.
4: You crazy fool, I told you not to call me.
5: But no one could be listening in on your switchboard, my dear. As you realize, we are on the very brink. Before proceeding further, I must have your assurance there have been no changes.
4: I told you that.
5: Nelson is still the one.
4: Right. But, gee, I'm getting worried.
5: Oh, calm yourself, my dear.
4: So he talks afterwards, so they start asking him questions.
5: You have my assurance he won't talk.
4: Yeah, but just...
5: No one ever got a straight story out of a dead man.
4: What?
5: Dear
4: dead?
5: Me, I thought you understood that.
4: No, I didn't. Listen, Hector, I don't want any part of
5: this. Unfortunately, my dear, you already have a part of it. Nelson is down the street in a tobacco shop at this very moment. We'll be good friends inside of 10 minutes. Goodbye.

0: Uh-huh, you lose the bet, Eddie. You haven't gained a pound. Take a look at the card.
1: Oz, are you sure you had both feet on the scale?
0: You mean you're questioning my word, the word of an Eagle Scout emeritus?
1: Eagle Scout.
0: Troop 3, Ridgefield Park, New Jersey. A scout's honor, see? Both feet on the scale. Now, as I recall, the bet was 2 bits against a can of pipe tobacco. I'll take gold nugget.
1: No dice. All out of gold nugget ever since they started that crazy radio program of theirs. Let's see. How about some of this, What's the matter?
0: See, that's a funny one.
1: Look, I'll refund your penny.
0: No. No, the card here. Hey, look at my fortune. Today will be the most memorable day of your life.
1: So what? So it's memorable.
0: Today's our anniversary, you know.
1: Yeah?
0: No, it's just a coincidence.
1: Sure.
0: Did you ever see a card like this before, Eddie?
1: Oz, every time a guy gets weighed, I don't run right quick and peek over his shoulder.
0: No, but the wording is so peculiar. The most memorable day of your life. That's a pretty broad statement for a scale company to make.
1: Tell you what. If it turns out a bust, come back tomorrow and we'll dope out a nasty letter to the scale people.
0: Well, okay, Eddie. Thanks for the tobacco.
1: Forget it. So long, Oz.
0: So long. Most memorable day of your life. Oh. Kind of strange at that. Most memorable day of your life. Oh, I'm sorry. I was just thinking of...
2: My fault entirely. In a hurry, didn't look where I was going. Forgive me, please. My fault entirely. Should have looked where I was going. Sorry.
0: Hey, wait a minute. You dropped your wallet. Hey, mister. Hey, just a minute, will you?
2: Huh?
0: Oh. Here, you dropped your wallet.
2: Wallet? Oh, yes, I know.
0: It's lucky I caught up with you.
2: I'm quite aware I dropped my wallet, young man. Thank you so much.
0: You mean you make a hobby of dropping wallets?
2: You hit the nail on the head, sir. This is a red-letter day on my calendar. The most memorable day of my life.
0: Oh, well, it was... What did you say?
2: The most memorable day of my life, Mr.
0: Nelson. Ozzie Nelson.
2: Mr. Nelson. Allow me to introduce myself, sir. My name is Diogenes.
0: Diogenes?
2: Hector Diogenes. I seek the honest man.
0: Well, that's very interesting, Mr. Diogenes.
2: The wallet you see is full of stage money. I have dropped it at the feet of 100, nay, 1,000 candidates, just as I did a moment ago. Allow me to congratulate you, Mr. Nelson. You are the first to pick it up and return it to me unhesitatingly. Tell me, do you plan to be home tonight?
0: Well, as a matter of fact, no. It's our anniversary, and Mrs. Nelson and I plan to celebrate.
2: Oh, dear. Too bad, too bad. You'll simply have to change your plans. There's no other way.
0: I beg your pardon?
2: I admit, sir, my methods may seem a bit eccentric, but this I permit myself. With $5 million, a man may allow himself the luxury of eccentricity. My goal, my target, has never changed from the first, to discover the honest man, then to indoctrinate him with the wisdom of my ancient namesake, Diogenes the Cynic.
0: Well,
2: that hurdle passed, my fortune, my resources, everything are at his disposal.
0: But now, wait a minute, just a minute, let me get the thing straight.
2: It's very simple. Here, in this leather-covered book are the discourses of Diogenes, the wisdom of the greatest thinker the world has ever known in 20 short pages. Now, you will take this with you, Mr. Nelson, and commit it to memory tonight. Tomorrow morning at 9 o'clock here at this very place, we shall meet, and I will hear you recite. Now, time is of the essence, sir. Spend it well, spend it gloriously tonight at the feet of Diogenes the Cynic. Your fortune, your future, nay, the world itself, are within your grasp. And now, good day, sir.
0: Well, wait now. No, just a minute.
3: Good day, and Godspeed. Good day.

0: Harriet!
1: In here, dear.
0: Oh, hi.
1: Home a little early, aren't you?
0: Yeah, I guess so. How's the new hair dryer work?
1: Oh, wonderfully. See? All dry.
0: Oh, well, for once, I gave you something useful for Christmas.
1: You certainly did. Oh, gosh, I'm so excited about tonight.
0: Oh, that's nice.
1: Dinner, a show, and maybe dancing afterwards. Shouldn't I be excited?
0: Harriet, that brings up a very touchy problem.
1: Oh?
0: A strange thing happened to me today. Sort of weird, you might say. In fact, I don't know what to make of it.
1: Well, you've heard about that already.
0: About what?
1: The tickets.
0: Tickets?
1: Oh, I thought that's what you meant. Everybody in the building here got a free pair of tickets to South Pacific tonight.
0: You're kidding.
1: No, sir. They were stuck under all the front doors. No note or explanation, just a pair of tickets in a plain white envelope.
0: South Pacific? Holy smoke. They're worth a small fortune, you know. How come?
1: Nobody knows.
0: Well, but a thing like that just doesn't happen. There must be a reason. You say everybody got them?
1: Well, not quite. 12 apartments, 11 envelopes. 3 guesses who missed out.
0: Us?
1: Uh-huh. But I took it gracefully. I told everybody we were still going to celebrate our anniversary, even if we had to buy tickets to something.
0: Gosh. Harriet, does something about today strike you as kind of different?
1: Sure, it's our anniversary. That makes it different.
0: No, no, I mean something strange. You might even say memorable.
1: Memorable?
0: What I mean is if somebody happened to predict that today would be a very memorable day, all this would sort of bear him out, wouldn't it?
1: Ozzie, has Madame Zaza been reading your palm again?
0: Well, not Madame Zaza, but a scale. On my way to work this morning, I got on the scale at Eddie's.
1: Oh, I'll get it, dear. Oh, hello, Mrs. Pearson.
2: Mrs. Nelson, I hope you don't mind the intrusion. Hello, Mr. Nelson.
0: Hello,
2: I guess you heard Lemuel's home, my husband, Captain Pearson. Ship got in last night, and as usual, Lem's completely done in, but completely. I couldn't get Captain out tonight with a team of wild horses, so I want you to have these.
1: Oh, what's this?
2: The tickets.
1: To South Pacific?
2: Yes, I heard you folks missed out, and it seems such a shame being your anniversary and all.
1: Oh, that's very sweet of you, Mrs. Pearson, but I should think your husband
2: would
1: love to...
2: Not the captain. No, sir. Home he is, and home he stays. So take him and have a good time. No skin off our noses. We're going to stay home tonight and watch the television. The fights are on. Lem's never seen our new set, you know. Oh, and speaking of television, there was something I did want to mention, Mrs. Nelson. I hope you won't take offense.
1: Well, of course not. What is it?
2: It's that thing over there on the table.
1: The hairdryer?
2: Uh-huh. It's strange, but every time you turn it on, we get buzzing on our television. I was hoping while Captain's home you could use it daytimes instead of nighttimes.
1: Why, of course. I wish you'd told me before.
2: Oh, I don't mind for myself, but now with Lem home...
1: Oh, I'll remember, Mrs. Pearson, and thanks for the ticket.
2: Oh, sure, it's nothing at all. That's what neighbors are for, you know. Have a good time now, and happy anniversary.
1: Oh, thank you, and good night, Mrs. Pearson.
0: Good night. Oh, boy, that was a 7-day blow.
1: I know, but she is sweet. Isn't it wonderful, dear? Now we can go after all.
0: Harriet, before we go any further, I'm going to have to ask your full cooperation.
1: That sounds like a speech.
0: It is, a short one. To state it as baldly as possible, I don't know whether we ought to go out and celebrate or stay home and study Greek. Harriet,
1: Say it again. Slower.
0: I said we have one of two alternatives. To go out to South Pacific or stay home and study Greek. Well, I hear. I realize it calls for a short explanation. See, while I was at the store...
1: Do you mind the radio, dear?
0: No. But what is Caesar to a cynic, but Zeus, who hath deputed him and whom he serves?
1: I'm glad you asked that.
0: Oh, please.
1: It's 7:30, dear. I just thought you might like to know.
0: Uh-huh, get this. Right on the subject.
1: I'm listening.
0: A woman came upon Diogenes, sitting before his hut during the revels of Bacchus. Foolish man, she said, why do you turn your back on this festival? Why rest idly here while others go to play at the theater?
1: A very good question. What did Diogenes say?
0: And the man answered simply, woman... I am Diogenes, the cynic.
1: Ah, he was cheating. He didn't answer the question at all.
0: Well, what do we do?
1: I think it's a practical joke.
0: Well, not necessarily. Nothing unusual about a loony millionaire, you know. I read about a woman who left $6 million to a cat. It's a gamble. If we go out tonight and he shows up tomorrow, we lose a fortune. On the other hand, if I stay home with Diogenes, I'll... I'll lose it anyway. I couldn't memorize this thing for $10 million. Where's your coat?
1: I'm in it. Here's your hat.
0: You're always ahead of me.
3: Here it is, the show you've been waiting for, the Gold Nugget Gold Rush.
1: Get the radio, will you, dear?
3: Yes, folks, here it is, the show that just loves to give money away. No refrigerators, no mink coats, no...
0: We can grab a taxi down by the drugstore. Did you lock the back door?
1: Yep. Say, maybe we better go down the stairs. It's quicker.
0: All right. Hey, look, the elevator's coming up.
1: Well, that's funny. I thought everybody was out to the show tonight.
0: Well, maybe it's the Pearsons.
1: No, they're on the first floor, right next to the lobby.
0: Well, look who's here, for heaven's sake.
4: Good evening, Mr. Nelson.
0: Harriet, this is Mr. Diogenes, the man I was telling you about.
4: How do you do? And may I present my assistant, Mr. Mordecai Moran?
0: How do you do? We decided to go out after all, Mr. Diogenes. I sort of skimmed through the book and, well, frankly, I could never get it down pat by tomorrow morning.
1: Ozzy always was slow to memorize.
0: Yeah.
1: I have to write things down.
0: That's right.
4: But, Mr. Nelson, I thought I made that amply clear. You simply have to change your plans.
0: Well, I'm afraid it's too late for that. See, my wife has been very anxious to see the show.
5: He's,
0: you know, it's...
5: He's stumped, boss. He don't get it. Does this help any, pal?
4: Mordecai, for the moment, you may put away the gun.
1: Is this part of the joke, Ozzy?
0: Why, I hope so.
4: On the contrary, Mr. Nelson, this is most assuredly not a joke. I must warn you not to cry out or create a disturbance. If you are so rash as to do so, Mordecai knows he is free to use his gun with impunity.
5: Yeah, impunity.
4: Now, get in there now.
2: Oh, what?
1: No, you're...
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6: And now, Autolite brings back to our Hollywood soundstage our stars, Ozzy and Harriet Nelson, with Joseph Kearns in Mr. Diogenes, a tale well calculated to keep you in suspense.
0: It took a little while to get rid of the notion that Mr. Diogenes was pulling a practical joke. He had just walked out of a comic strip somewhere. But he wasn't kidding. His little pig eyes had greed in them now. There was something cruel about his floppy, fat jowls and his thick lips. He was like one of those blown-up animals in Macy's Christmas parade. And Mordecai, he looked like he'd crawled out from under the reptile house at the Bronx Zoo. The minute the door closed, both of them headed for the radio.
4: It's a nice radio you have here. Very nice. Where would the switch be, Mr. Nelson? Oh, yes, sure.
0: Now, listen to me. Before you settle down for the evening, whatever you want, we don't have. Can you understand that? It's some other Nelson. New York is crawling with Nelsons. There are more Nelsons in New York than there are in Sweden. Furthermore, we aren't rich.
4: Mordecai.
0: We don't collect plans for atomic
2: Ozzy, look
0: projects.
2: Out.
4: That's enough, Mordecai. Everything in its place, Mr. Nelson, and in its proper time.
3: Now, here it is, everybody, the Gold Nugget Gold Rush. Week number 16 of the Gold
2: right,
3: Good
2: Ozzie.
3: Nugget Gold Rush
4: yeah.
3: Bonanza.
4: But
3: get this,
4: please.
3: Now stands as the biggest prize ever offered on any giveaway program anywhere. Tonight, after 16 weeks, nobody has yet identified poor Mr. Hackaway, the man who smokes the wrong kind of pipe tobacco. And our Gold Nugget Gold Rush Bonanza jackpot stands at the all-time high of... $58,000 in cash!
1: Ozzie, what is this?
0: I don't know, but I think I'm catching on.
3: Tonight, as usual, our phone call will go out to one of the thousands of discriminating men who long ago discovered the rich, bite-free mellowness of Gold Nugget pipe tobacco. And tonight, as usual, our Pony Express rider is waiting at his post with $58,000 in greenbacks in his saddlebags, ready to go if our contestant correctly guesses the identity of that unenlightened, misguided, long-suffering fella who smokes the wrong kind of pipe tobacco, poor Mr. Hackaway. Now, while we're getting Mr. Hackaway out of his wheelchair and up to the mic, stand by your phone.
4: Turn that down, Mordecai.
5: Yeah, boss.
4: I couldn't help hearing you say you were catching on, Mr. Nelson.
1: Ozzie, they're calling you tonight?
0: Yes, Mr. Diogenes.
4: Exactly, exactly. Perhaps you didn't realize, Mr. Nelson, how lucky you were.
0: Well, how did you find out about it?
5: Boy, shall I...
4: No, Mordecai. I don't think we need concern ourselves with the possibility either of these charming people will behave indiscreetly after it's over. I became acquainted a short time ago with the telephone operator on this program, Mr. Nelson, and she informed me, in return for a share of the proceeds, that you were selected early this week. It then became a simple problem of insuring against intrusion by the other denizens of the building here.
1: That's where the tickets came from.
4: Precisely. And insuring also that you would be at home at the time the call was made. Hence my little gambit with the wallet this morning. Now, attend me carefully. The call will come through in a moment. I shall take it. A word, an outcry from either of you, and Mordecai shoots. Is that quite clear?
0: Yeah, but you know you'll never get away with it.
5: Get up, enough already.
0: Yes, sir.
3: Here's the big moment now, folks. The phone call is going through, and while we're waiting for the connection, here once again is poor Mr. Hackaway. He scratches a match. He lights his pipe. He inhales, and of course, because it's the wrong kind of pipe tobacco, that's all there is to it. The rest is up to the lucky man who's getting tonight's call. Who is Mr. Hackaway?
4: All right. Steady now. Don't take your eyes off the Mordecai. Hello.
3: This is the Gold Nugget Gold Rush radio program, sir. For security reasons, we are identifying you only as Mr. O.N., would you give me your name, please?
4: Oswald G. Nelson.
3: Fine, fine. You, sir, are our lucky contestant tonight. Is your radio tuned to our program, sir?
4: Indeed it is.
3: Good, good. Then you know about poor Mr. Hackaway. Have you any idea who he is?
4: I think so.
3: Remember, you only have one guess. If correct, our Gold Nugget Pony Express rider will arrive at your home with $58,000 in cash within the hour. I don't need to point out that's a load of... Hey... So don't hurry. Think carefully. Think, Mr. O.N. Take your time and think. Now, who is poor Mr. Hackaway?
4: Harpo Marx.
3: Harpo Marx! Harpo, you're absolutely correct. Harpo Marx it is. Congratulations, Mr. O.N. You've just won yourself $58,000 in cash. Our messenger is on his way. Oh, goodbye, Mr. O.N., and congratulations.
4: Yes, goodbye, sir.
0: All right, what happens now?
4: Mrs. Nelson and I shall remain here to receive the messenger. You will retire to the rear with Mordecai. All right, quickly now. Take him in back.
0: Well, he shoved me in the bedroom closet and locked the door. And I heard his steps fade off a little, probably to the bed across the room. The string hit me on the nose, and I remembered the light in the closet. It was 8:15. The messenger'd be here in a half hour, maybe less. After that, I didn't want to think about after that, so I tried to fix my mind on something else. And that's when my eye lit on something lying next to a hat box in Harriet's side of the closet. It was the new hair dryer. For some reason or other, this made me think of Captain and Mrs. Pearson.
9: Doggone this thing.
2: Lem, dear, it's as simple as ABC. Look.
9: I don't know what happened, Mary. All of a sudden, the picture listed heavy to port and she began to spit at me.
2: Why, there's nothing to it. It's beyond me how you can drive a steamer, Captain, yet throw up your hands when it comes to a television.
9: Yeah.
2: See this knob here?
9: Uh-huh.
2: This is for sound. And this is for your picture. Oh, dear.
9: You see? That's what happened before.
2: Well, I don't understand it. Let me... Oh, I know it's Mrs. Nelson.
9: Is it?
2: But it can't be.
9: Can't it?
2: No, I gave her our tickets. They're out.
9: What are you talking about, Mary?
2: Her electric dryer does that. Maybe she changed her mind and stayed at home. I'll run
9: No, forget it. No use raising a hob over a little thing like that. How do you turn it off?
2: Well, here, let me. The fights don't come on for an hour anyway. She'll likely have her hair dry by then. Funny they didn't go to the show.
9: Wait a minute.
2: If I'd known that, I'd...
9: Mary!
2: What's the matter, Lem?
9: Wait, don't turn it off. Let me listen.
4: Ah, there's the messenger. Now remember, Mrs. Nelson, not a sign, not a move.
10: Go ahead.
4: Yes?
5: Oswald G. Nelson?
4: Yes, that's right.
0: Happy prize money to you. Happy prize money to you. Happy prize money, Mr. Oswald G. Nelson, from the Gold Nugget people to you. Here's your package, sir. Congratulations.
4: Oh, thank you. Who are those gentlemen with you?
0: These bums? These fellows are from the armored car people. Mr. Nelson, for security reasons, your name won't be released to the press until tomorrow afternoon.
4: Mm-hmm.
0: We suggest you tell no one about this until the money is deposited.
4: That's very sensible, very. Yeah. Thank you, my good man. Thank you. Good night.
0: Yeah, good night, sir.
4: Mordecai, we've got it. We've got it.
10: Ozzy, hold my hand, will you?
0: Sure.
5: Shut up.
4: Mordecai, you bring the car around as quickly as possible, understand?
5: Yes, sir.
0: Look, I don't want to seem nosy, but where are we going?
4: Mordecai and I are going to Cuba.
10: What about us?
4: Where are you going? Oh, yes, indeed. Where? That's a good question, but perhaps a little beyond us, don't you think? More a question for a metaphysician or a philosopher, I should say. Yes. Now, if you'll step out into the lobby, we'll...
0: Who's that?
4: I don't know.
9: Stand right there. Don't move, lest I blow you to Davy Jones with this heresy going 45.
1: Ozzy, it's Captain Pearson. Ozzy! Oh, dear, he's passed out.
2: Stars, Mrs. Nelson, you certainly lived a lifetime in the last hour. That clever husband of yours making a Morse code SOS with that hair dryer. I get the shakes when I think how close we come to turning the television off.
1: Me too. Who's that man with Ozzy?
2: I don't know. He come up just as Lem and the officer took off in the patrol car.
1: Oh, would you excuse me for a minute, Mrs. Pearson?
2: Sure, go ahead.
10: What are they doing?
0: I guess I figured it wrong then. I get $2.25, but if you say $1.79, well... I guess you ought to know.
11: Good. Well, shall I let you have it now? I just happen to have some spare change in my pocket.
0: Yeah, well, I guess I'll be all right.
11: Okay. There's $1.50, $0.75, and $2.40. Makes 79, right?
0: Right, and here's your package. All square.
11: All square. Thanks a lot, Mr. Nelson. Good night.
0: Good night.
1: Ozzy, you gave him the $58,000.
0: Well, sure, everything's settled now. It's all square.
1: Who was it?
0: Well, the income tax man.
1: Oh, no.
0: Come on, silly. Let's find a taxi. We've still got time to make the second act.
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7: Ozzy, I've been hearing you and Harriet on your H.J. Hines program, The Adventures of Ozzy and Harriet.
0: Oh, thanks.
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1: Yes, you're talking yourself out of a job.
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3: All I did was write a letter, that's all. You can't blame me for what happened. I didn't start it. It came to me and I followed the instructions because I was afraid. Hundreds of people do it every day, so how can you blame me? Everybody in town knows me. They respect me. I've always been a good wife. By the morning it started, I was fixing George's breakfast. Not just toast like some women fix, but bacon and eggs and hot biscuits.
4: Coffee ready?
3: I asked you not to wander off. Your bacon is burned to a crisp.
4: I told you I only wanted fruit juice and coffee. I went down to the road to pick up the mail.
3: Why do you always run for the mail? Are you expecting something you don't want me to see, George?
4: If there was anything I didn't want you to see, I could have it sent to the office.
3: Oh, could you? I didn't know you were important enough to be permitted to receive personal mail there.
4: Leonora, that's enough. Burt Reynolds was appointed district manager. I should have gotten the job, but I didn't. Now, let's forget about it.
3: Maybe you can forget about it, but Abby Reynolds won't let me forget. She has a hired man to do her work now. She can spend half her day in town, but not Leonora Carpenter. No, poor Leonora is bottled up here without a car, without anything. Here's your coffee. After all the trouble I've gone to, I guess I can throw the rest of the breakfast out. What was in the mail?
4: Just this letter for you.
3: For me? Who was it from?
4: I don't know, Leonora. I've never opened your mail.
3: Well, you need me so sarcastic. Oh, dear. From my cousin Emily. One of those ridiculous chain letters. This letter was started by a holy man in Tibet to end all evil. You must make 2 copies and mail them to others within 24 hours or the chain will be broken. Whoever breaks the chain will meet with evil. A Navy pilot broke the chain and was killed in a crash 2 days later. Such a ridiculous thing. Now, who can I send it to?
4: You can burn it and not send it to anybody.
3: Well, maybe you don't think so, but I think our luck is bad enough as it is. I could send one to Abby Reynolds, of course, but I'd have to sign my name to it.
4: And since you're peeved with Abby, she's fortunately spared. Besides, she'd tear it up.
3: Yes, she would. That'd be just like Abby. What's the name of the man they hired?
4: I don't know. Kirch something or other. Kurchevsky. Peter Kurchevsky.
3: Peter Kurchevsky?
4: You're not thinking of sending a copy to him?
3: Why not, George? Why not?
4: Well, it's absurd. You don't even know the man.
3: I send one to him and he sends one to Abby.
4: He probably won't send it to anybody.
3: But he will, George. He's a foreigner, isn't he? And they're all so superstitious. He'd have to send it to her. He may not even know anybody else.
4: Suit yourself. Need anything from town?
3: No.
4: Time for him to be getting back to the office.
3: It's It's very early, George. You never used to leave so early. You used to eat a big breakfast.
4: I'm just not hungry.
3: Well, maybe you'll be hungrier by the time you get to town. Then you'll have time for a second breakfast at the drugstore.
4: Maybe.
3: You might even meet Miss Holden. She has her breakfast there.
4: Leonora.
3: She's very pretty, George. Not at all like your former secretary.
4: Betty Holden's a very efficient girl. If she's pretty, I've never noticed.
3: Well, notice it, George. Notice it while you're having your second breakfast.
4: I'll see you at dinner, Leonora.
3: George didn't fool me a bit. He never did. Some wives can't see the signs, but I could. I cleaned up the house spotless. That's where I kept it. Then I sat down with the letter. I made a copy and addressed it to Mr. Peter Kachevsky, care of Mrs. Abby Reynolds. Then I made the second copy. Whoever breaks the chain will meet with evil. I hadn't spoken to George about this copy. I sealed it in an envelope and addressed it to Miss Betty Holden. I mailed the letters and I waited patiently. I watched George's face the next night when he came home. I had all his favorite things for dinner. I even had my hair put up the way he liked it best. Not that he was ever pleased with the things I did for him. I wasn't the one he had on his mind. You're not very good company tonight, George.
4: I find very little to say.
3: I passed your office today. You seem quite animated in there. But perhaps you find Miss Holden's conversation more stimulating than mine.
4: We were discussing something that was very embarrassing to me, Leonora.
3: Oh?
4: Why did you send her that letter?
3: Well, it said send two copies, and that's what I did.
4: Well, why Miss Holden?
3: Why not?
4: Because it was a stupid and childish thing.
3: Is that what she said?
4: She's too much of a lady. But that's what she thought, and so did I.
3: Oh, you and Miss Holden seem to think very much alike. It's a pity you're not married to her.
4: Yes, Leonora. It is a pity.
3: So it's true, then. You agree that I'm stupid and childish. What other agreements do you have, George?
4: Why do you twist things so? I said...
3: I know what you said. You think I'm deaf, George? I'm not. I'm not blind, either.
4: She's my secretary, that's all.
3: If that's all, then why don't you fire her?
4: For what cause?
3: Because I don't want her there. That's cause enough, isn't it? I'm your wife. Isn't what I want important?
4: Not when it can cost somebody a job without reason.
3: Oh, you're so noble, aren't you, George? But that isn't like you. I know because I live with you. You're a liar, George, and I could get her fired without your help.

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1: I'm glad I ran into you instead. Well, there's something I have to tell you. We know you meant no harm.
2: So George has been criticizing me to Bert.
1: Why, no, dear. I meant about the letter. The chain letter you sent to Peter Kachevsky.
2: What harm could that do, Abby?
1: None. That's what Bert tried to tell him, but he's a very quiet, strange man. And, well, you see, Leonora, his wife died yesterday.
2: Oh, no. No, Abby.
1: He got the letter a few days ago.
2: No.
1: He can't read English, so he usually brings his mail to Bert. But his wife got sick that morning, and he took her to the hospital. He didn't bring the letter to Bert until this morning. And without thinking, of course...
2: He read it to him?
1: Bert tried to reason with him, but he didn't seem to hear. He just kept staring. Then he turned and walked out of the house.
2: He blames me? He thinks it's my fault.
1: Why did you ever send it to him, Leonora? Why did you pick him?
2: Well, I meant no harm, Abby. I swear it on my heart. I didn't mean it.
1: You better tell George about it, in case there's any trouble.
2: Yes. Yes, I'll tell George. You see, if I'd sent the letter to Abby, it never would have happened. That's what I would have done if she wasn't always trying to make herself better than I was. I wouldn't have been in this if it wasn't for her. I left the Bon Ton and went to the square. The Country Hill bus wasn't due for half an hour. I couldn't stand there, so I walked out of town and I crossed the wooden bridge over the river. The side road was pitted with ruts left by the rain, and I stumbled and the heel of my shoe broke off. I sat down on a patch of grass and tried to fix it, and I heard a branch snap in the trees behind me.
3: Hello, Mrs. Carpenter.
2: It was a voice I'd never heard before. But when I turned, I knew the face. It was Peter Kachevsky. He was all dirty and unshaven, and he had a half-empty bottle in his hand.
3: You afraid, huh, Mrs. Carpenter?
2: You stay away from me! Stay away, do you hear?
3: No. Oh.
2: He started for me. I threw the shoe. It caught him in the face and a nail tore a gash in his forehead. I turned and started to run up the hill.
3: I got you.
2: I could hear him behind me. He was getting closer and closer, and the house was still a quarter of a mile away. A quarter of a mile away!

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0: And now, Autolite brings back to our Hollywood soundstage our star, Agnes Moorehead, in The Chain, a tale well calculated to keep you in suspense.
4: My lungs were ready to burst. I wanted to scream, but no sound had come. There was nobody to hear me. Nobody but Peter Kuchevsky. He was stumbling along after me. I heard the ball drop and break. I could see the house now in the clearing through the trees, and I started to cry. I couldn't run any faster. I just couldn't. He was almost up to me. He reached out, and I...

0: his hand tearing at the back of my coat, and then he fell. He fell. I heard him go down, but I didn't turn to look. I crossed the clearing, up the steps of the house. I tore at the clasp on my handbag to get the key. Oh, it was stuck. Kaczewski staggered into the clearing. I remembered the spare key under the doormat, got it, and opened the door. He had reached the porch steps. I slammed the door and locked it in his face.
1: Come out.
0: Go away, do you hear me? Leave me alone.
1: Leave me alone. Nobody wants to help you. You don't get away. I can't wait for you.
0: I leaned against the door trying to get my breath. I could feel Kaczewski on the other side of it like a big crazy ape. What did he want to hurt me for? I took a chair and braced it under the doorknob. Then I heard him move. He padded down the porch steps, but he wasn't going away. He was moving around to the back door. I raced through the house. The door was locked. So were the storm windows on the lower floor. I ran upstairs to the bedroom. George's service revolver was in the bureau. I got it and opened the window.
1: Calm down, Mrs. Carpenter.
0: Get off this property!
1: No, calm down.
0: Look, I've got a gun and I know how to use it, you understand? Will you go?
1: You killed my wife, Mrs. Carpenter.
0: I didn't. I never saw her. I never knew her.
1: You sent me that letter. Then she died.
0: You go away, I warn you. I shoot.
1: Go
0: I
1: ahead.
0: Shoot.
1: Shoot.
0: I didn't hit him. He started to back away across the clearing. I fired again and again. Backing away, looking at me with that mean, horrible face. I tried holding the gun with both hands and squeezing the trigger as George had talked to me, but I couldn't hit him. He backed into the trees at the edge of the property.
1: You're going to pay for what you do, Mrs. Carpenter. I'm going to come back. I'll see you again. You're going to pay.
0: I held the gun in my lap and waited until I could see him going down the road towards town. Then I unlocked the bedroom door and slipped down the stairs to the telephone.
2: Number, please.
0: Town 3417.
2: A minute.
3: Castle Insurance Company, Reynolds speaking.
0: Bert, this is Leonora.
3: Yes, Leonora?
0: Is George there? I must speak to him.
3: He's out for the afternoon making some calls.
0: Is Miss Holden there?
3: No, I think George gave her the afternoon off.
0: Oh, I see.
3: Is anything wrong, Leonora?
0: No. No, Bert. Did you tell George about Kaczewski and the letter?
3: Yes, Leonora, I told him. And he told me why you sent it. Is there anything else I can do for you?
0: Well, if George comes
3: in... I'll tell him to call you. Goodbye, Leonora.
0: Bert, I'm at the... George knew. He knew and Betty Holden knew. She was keeping him in town. This was what they wanted. They wanted something to happen to me. It'd be getting dark soon. Kaczewski would come back and I'd be alone. I'd be all alone.
2: Number, please.
0: This is Mrs. George Carpenter of Country Hill. Will you call the police and ask them to send a car out? Somebody's trying to kill me.
4: Door down or get in through any of the windows?
0: No, but that...
4: Well, Mrs. Carpenter, he wasn't carrying a weapon and he never actually touched you. I can't arrest him for attempted murder. There isn't even enough evidence for a simple assault.
0: I want that man arrested, do you hear me?
4: Well, what you want has nothing to do with the law, Mrs. Carpenter.
0: You're supposed to protect people. That's what we pay taxes for.
4: Kaczewski pays taxes too, Mrs. Carpenter. You fired a gun at him. If you're smart, you'll drop this.
0: Haven't I the right to protect myself in my own house?
4: In the house, yes.
0: Well,
4: but you were behind locked doors firing at a man out in the open.
0: Oh.
4: If you'd killed him, you'd have been charged with murder. Now take my advice and don't use that gun again unless somebody breaks
0: in. But that man is crazy. He's just crazy.
4: If I had a simple mind like his and the same thing happened to me, I might be crazy too.
0: But I can't locate my husband. I'm alone here. You've got to find that man and arrest him. I demand.
4: All right. But all I can charge him with is trespassing. We can hold him until his fine is paid, and that's all.
0: Well, I don't care what you charge him with. Arrest him. Just arrest him.
4: He may bring counter charges against you.
0: What charges could he bring against me? I've never hurt anybody. I've never done anything to anyone.
4: Well, I'm glad to hear that, Mrs. Carpenter. I like nice people. Goodbye.
0: If you see my husband, tell him to come home. Tell him I'm alone here. I don't know what I'll do alone.
4: When we find Kaczewski, I'll call you.
0: started to get dark, and I sat there listening to every sound. And then it started to rain. I heard it pounding on the roof. It frightened me. If somebody came up to the house, I wouldn't be able to hear them. 7 o'clock came, and then 8, 9, 10. I didn't dare light a light. Then I thought I heard a cough. George. It had to be George. The headlights flashed through the windows as the car turned into the drive, and a moment later I heard his key in the lock.
5: Leonora.
0: What's the matter, George? Are you surprised to see me?
5: All the lights were out. I thought you were in bed.
0: Oh, is that what you thought? Is that why you waited so long to come home? Where were you?
5: Where I go is no longer any concern of yours.
0: You were with her.
5: All right, Leonora, I was. For the first peaceful evening in 10 years, but not the last.
0: What are you saying, George?
5: I'm going to divorce you, Leonora. I'm moving into town tonight. I'll be at the hotel.
0: I'll stop you. There isn't anything I won't do to stop you.
5: I know. I can depend on you for that.
0: A wife doesn't mean anything to you, George. You don't know what I've been through. You don't know what happened today.
5: I know you tried to kill a man with a gun.
0: How do you know that?
5: Everybody knows it. The police are looking for Kachevsky. You have no feeling about what you've done to that poor, confused devil, have you?
0: I haven't done anything to him, the superstitious idiot. All I did was send a silly letter. That didn't kill his wife. I'm sorry. She's dead. I'm sorry. I'm sorry.
5: No,
0: I'm sorry.
5: No, you're not. You're only sorry because you're afraid for yourself.
0: How can you say that to me?
5: Because I know you, Leonora. After 10 years, I really know you. You didn't send those letters the way other people send them. You sent them with a curse out of the evil of your heart.
0: You can't kill people with a curse.
5: Which is fortunate for me. I'm not talking about the act, Leonora. I'm talking about the intent. I want to get my clothes.
0: You can't. You can't. I won't let you.
5: All right, I can get others. Goodbye, Leonora.
0: I forbid you to leave this house.
5: Get out of my way.
0: No, George, no. I'm your wife. Remember how things used to be with us? They can be that way again, George.
5: Let go of
0: you
5: me.
0: Know I can make you happy. Kiss me. Just kiss me once.
5: Get out of my way.
0: No, George. Oh, don't leave me. Don't leave me. No. I tried to sleep, but I couldn't. The rain got heavier. Each time the lightning flashed, I could see the river below. It was beginning to wash over the bridge. A shutter tore loose and started to bang.
3: Hello. Hello.
0: Hello. Who is it?
3: Lieutenant Marsh at police headquarters, Mrs. Carpenter.
0: Have you found Kachevsky?
3: Yes, the boys brought him in about a half hour ago. I did all I could.
0: Well, what do you mean?
3: Trespassing is a minor charge, Mr. Carpenter. Bail was set at $25. Mr. Reynolds just came in and bailed him out.
0: You mean he's free? You let him get away? You've got to send somebody up here. You can't leave me alone if he's loose.
3: I'm sorry, Mrs. Carpenter, but there's a storm emergency besides the bridge is washed out, and I'm tying up the line talking to you. Good night.
0: Lieutenant! Lieutenant! Lieutenant!
2: Operator.
0: Operator, get me Mr. George Carpenter at the Clearview Hotel.
2: I'm sorry, but the lines are open for emergency service.
0: But I must speak to him, I must.
2: I'm sorry, but the storm has washed out most of the lines. We only have 3 circuits open for emergency.
0: But this is an emergency, I tell you. It's a matter of life and death.
2: Just a moment. I have a clear line.
0: Oh.
2: Please make your call brief.
0: All right, all right. Hello? Hello? Hello? Hello?
2: Here's your party.
3: Hello?
0: George! Oh, George, it's Leonora. You've got to help me, please. They arrested Kachevsky, but Bert Reynolds bailed him out.
3: I know it. Bert told me.
0: You know it? You let him do it? You want me to be killed?
3: He took Kachevsky home and put him to bed.
0: But he won't stay there. He's crazy. Oh, come out here, George. I need you.
3: The bridge is out. There's no road
0: well,
3: open.
0: Well, he'll find a way to get here. Oh, do you want me to go mad, George? I'll give you a divorce. I won't fight it. I promise you, George, only don't let me die.
3: Leonora, you're hysterical. It's after midnight. I'll be...
0: Go on, George. Go on. George, please, George. George. The light was dead. Dead like I was going to be dead. Kachevsky would come. They didn't know it, but I did. The rain stopped, and I sat there listening to the ticking of the clock. It struck 1, then 2. That was all. It was so peaceful, and I almost dozed off. Something was moving outside. I went to the window and saw the figure of a man turning into the shadows behind the house. I found the gun where I'd left it under the sofa pillars. I couldn't shoot him until he broke into the house. I moved to the kitchen and waited. He was fumbling with the door. There was a metallic sound. He was forcing something into the lock, and then it clicked. The door swung open. He was framed in the center of it, and I fired. He fell. I backed through the house, opened the front door, and started to run. The road was a sea of mud. I knew he was dead, but I could feel him behind me, chasing me. I got to the river. It was starting to flood, but there was a boat coming across. Oh, I just cried with relief. When it landed, I ran to it. A man jumped out.
1: Hello, Mrs. Carpenter.
0: Oh, no! No! No, you're dead! You can't hurt me! You're dead!
1: My wife, she's dead, Mrs. Carpenter. Look at me, lady. Look at my face.
0: I'll give you money. I'll give you money. I won't say anything about this. You can
1: Why
0: get away.
1: Why you do this thing to me, Mrs. Carpenter? Oh. What I ever do to you?
0: My husband was the one. He told me to do it. I didn't want to. He made me.
1: You lie, lady. Your husband is good man.
0: You're choking me.
1: Don't you like to die, Mrs. Carpenter? You like to write letters. You like other people should die.
0: You mustn't kill me. You mustn't. It's wrong. You've been punished for it. You know that, don't you?
1: Who going to punish me, lady? You?
0: I didn't mean to shoot you up there tonight. I thought you were hurt. I was coming down to get a doctor for you. You just came across the river. You couldn't have gotten down here before me. George! It was George! I killed George!
1: You kill your husband?
0: I thought it was you! I mean, I don't know!
1: You want to kill me, but you kill him!
0: I don't know!
1: You kill your husband, Mrs. Carpenter. You kill him. Now they're going to make you pay.
0: It was an accident. An accident, I tell you, an accident.
1: Run,
0: it was an accident. It was an accident. It was an accident.

0: you should catch him and put him away because he's dangerous, I tell you. I came back here to the house and I found George. I left him just as it was, sir. You could see it was an accident, Lieutenant. I called you as soon as I got the phone light working.
1: Yes, I see, Mrs. Carpenter.
2: Did you get all that on the wire recorder, Chuck?
3: Yeah.
2: Good, shut it off.
1: Well, you better get your coat, Mrs. Carpenter.
0: What? You mean I'm being arrested?
1: On suspicion of murder, Mrs. Carpenter.
0: Oh, but you're making a mistake. All I did was write a letter.
1: And kill your husband.
0: But that was an accident. Why should I kill George? I had no reason.
1: But you did have a motive for killing him. A very strong motive. He left you. He was divorcing you. He was going to marry another woman. And you knew all that before you shot him.
0: But I didn't.
1: It's on the recorder.
0: Oh, you don't believe me.
1: Well, don't worry about me, Mrs. Carpenter. It's the jury you've got to convince.
0: All I did was write...

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2: 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The play is called The Statement of Mary Blake. And it is, as we say,
0: a tale well calculated to keep you in suspense.
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18: Lockwood, Bentley, and Waltz Publishing. It still said it on the big brass nameplate.
19: Going down. Oh, good evening, Mr. Lockwood.
18: Good evening. Sure, the elevator operators were nice to me. Most of the office boys remembered to knock on my door before they came in. And even some of the stenographers still spoke to me. But everybody else above the rank of junior story reader knew it was just a question of time before that big brass nameplate in the lobby came down and another one went up in its place. Bentley and Walsh Publishing. No more Lockwood. If ever a man hated his partners, I did.
19: Main floor, sir.
18: I went out of the building and across the street to the Savoy for dinner. Even the head waiter must have heard the rumor. He gave me the dime-sized table over in the corner that's generally reserved for out-of-town ribbon clerks. That's all right, Bob. There'll be another day. I'd gotten to coffee and dessert when I saw Helen Conover. Well, that just about summed it up. There were two things that I wanted in this world: to get my hands back on that corporation and Helen Conover. Well, she saw me, and I waved to her, and she waved back and started over to my table. She was head of our promotion department. She was smart and ambitious, and she could have personally modeled for any pin-up art that you ever saw, but she was reserving anything along that line for my partner, Dick Walsh. Okay, sister, there'll be another day.
20: Hello, Arthur. Dining alone?
18: Yes, it's a habit, but I could break it under the right conditions.
20: Oh, but you're all finished.
18: That's all right, sit down. Just a big book publisher, got nothing to do.
20: Well, if it's not against office regulations to have dinner with the boss.
18: Regulations? Well, they never bothered you, now, did they?
20: Now, Arthur, let's keep this clean.
21: Does Madame wish to order?
20: Yes, the steak dinner, please. No soup and no potatoes.
21: Very good, madam.
18: Working kind of late, aren't you?
20: Not working. Dick wanted me to see him off on the train.
18: Train? Where's he going?
20: Chicago.
18: What for?
20: Business, I suppose. Didn't he tell you?
18: You know, they never tell me anything anymore.
20: Well, it wasn't anything very important, I guess.
18: Well, I'd know even less if it had been. Maybe you can tell me about Sam.
20: About Sam?
18: Did he get his report from the doctor?
20: Oh, well, yes, he did, as a matter of fact.
18: Now, how is he?
20: I'm afraid it's pretty bad.
18: How bad?
20: Well, it's his heart, all right. They don't give him much more time.
18: Uh-huh.
20: 6 months at the most.
18: Well, that means they'll have to work fast, or I will.
20: What?
18: Wouldn't you say so?
20: Arthur, I don't understand you. I've just told you that one of your partners has only 6 months to live, and you don't even seem to care.
18: Now, look, let's be grown up about it, at least. Sam Bentley and Dick Walsh have been trying to ease me out of the firm for the last year. Now Sam's going to kick off. Why should I care?
20: You really hate him, don't you?
18: Me? I don't hate anybody. I just hope he kicks off tonight instead of waiting 6 months and the Dick Walsh's train runs into the Hudson River, that's all. I don't hate anybody. I just wish they were dead.
20: Oh, Arthur, how can you?
18: What's the matter with that? I wish my partners were out of the way, and you wish... Well, I know what you wish, too, only I'm honest about it, and you're not.
20: This isn't a very pleasant conversation.
18: No, there's always a better one. For instance, what are you doing tonight?
20: I'm going home and get a good night's sleep for a change.
18: Oh, by the way, how long is Dick going to be away?
20: About a week.
18: You'd be kind of lonely, won't you?
20: I don't see why I should.
18: Well, that's what I was thinking. You know, I've always had a sort of a yen for you, Helen.
20: Why, Mr. Lockwood. Why don't people tell me these things?
18: Well, people don't have to tell people like you those things.
20: Now that you mention it, I do seem to have noticed a sort of a leer ever so often.
18: That wasn't any leer, baby. That was the real McCoy.
20: Look, Arthur, this may sound kind of corny, but I'm in love with Dick, and he's in love with me.
18: It does.
20: What?
18: Sound corny. Why doesn't he marry you?
20: You know why.
18: Sure, that wife that won't divorce him. You know, he's been using that one for the last 10 years.
20: Please, Arthur, I'd rather not talk about it.
18: Okay. Not to change the subject, but what do you expect to get out of it?
20: Get out of what?
18: The reorganization, the big day when they kick old Arthur out of the firm. You think maybe they'll make you a vice president?
20: I really don't know what you're talking about, Arthur.
18: Well, you ought to think about it. Because you can never tell, I might be able to make you an even better proposition.
20: I'm afraid I'm not interested in your propositions, Arthur. Any of them.
18: Okay, baby. There'll be another day. It was mostly bluff, and she knew it. But there was one thing that she didn't know. There was a chance that my smart partners had actually been holding out on me, and if they had, the way our incorporation papers were drawn, then I could really nail them. Well, I'd been snooping through the files at night lately, and I'd already dug up a couple of things, and this night I went back at it again. I let myself in through the side door of the building and walked up the two flights to the office. Everything was dark and deserted. Barely make out the long lines of desks. And then I saw the light under Sam's door. Well, I crossed the office very quietly and listened. Nothing. I tapped on the door. Still nothing. So I opened it. And there was Sam. There was Sam, leaning back in his chair and staring at me with those cold and slightly protruding blue eyes, much the way he always did. Except, tonight, there was a small hole in the right side of his head. And Sam Bentley was dead. The gun was lying on the carpet where it had fallen out of his hand. It was his, all right. I recognized it. His other hand had fallen against an open drawer of the desk, and his wristwatch was broken. It had stopped at 8:05, and I picked up the phone to call the police. And then
20: number,
18: I noticed
20: please.
18: A letter on his desk. It was addressed to Richard Walsh. Well, I put up
20: number,
18: the phone
20: please.
18: And looked at that letter. And then I opened it. Well, it was about what I'd figured. The doctor's report on his heart, the usual all-around apology, and then a detailed explanation of how Dick Walsh could use the corporate insurance to pay off Sam's family for his share of the business and then take it over himself because Sam didn't want me to have any part of it. The signature was a little scrawly, but it was Sam's all right. So there it was, the double cross. And yet, it's funny, but almost before I got through reading it, I knew the answer. I looked at that broken wristwatch of his again. 8:05, it said. An hour later, I was home in bed, sleeping like a baby, knowing that Dick Walsh, too, was going to die. Well, I strolled into the office the next morning about 10, just to be on the safe side, but of course they'd already found him. All over the office, there were little huddles that broke up furtively at my approach. Well, I played it for what it was worth and headed for the largest and most important huddle, the executive huddle outside of Sam's door. They were all there, including Helen Conover. And she was looking pretty sick. Well, what is all
0: just
18: this?
0: Just a minute. Who are you?
18: Oh, I'm Arthur Lockwood. So what's all this about?
0: Oh, just wait here, please, Mr. Lockwood.
18: Hey, what's going on here anyway? Somebody robbed the till?
20: Arthur.
18: What?
20: Arthur, it's Sam.
18: His heart?
20: No, he was shot.
18: Shot?
20: Arthur, the police say it's murder.
0: Will you come in, please, Mr. Lockwood?
18: Yes, certainly.
0: The captain would like to see you again, too, please, Miss Conover.
20: Oh, yes, all right.
18: Well, we went in. Sam was still there. But by this time, somebody had thrown a towel over his face. Big gangling guy came across the room toward me with his hand out.
2: Miss Lockwood?
18: Yes.
2: Captain Gibbons, homicide.
18: Is that Sam Bentley?
2: Yes. No, it must be something of a shock to you, sir, but I'm afraid I'm going to have to ask you a few questions.
18: Oh, yes, of course. Please go right ahead.
2: Know anybody who'd want to kill your partner, Mr. Lockwood?
18: Are you sure it was? I mean, couldn't it have been suicide?
2: Why would he want to kill himself?
18: Well, he's been pretty depressed lately. His health has been bad. Only yesterday he got a report from his doctor that he probably wouldn't live more than 6 months.
2: No, won't hold, Mr. Lockwood. Not unless you figure that Bentley shot himself and then carried the gun into your other partner's office. That's Mr. Walsh, isn't it?
20: Mr. Walsh?
2: Yes. Was that surprising?
20: Why, yes, it...
18: Do you mean that you found the gun in Mr. Walsh's office?
2: In the wall safe. How many people have the combination of that safe, Mr. Lockwood?
18: Why, just the three of us, I think, the three partners. Well, we each have a safe, but somebody else has to have the combination, too, just in case... Well, you know, if...
2: Mm-hmm. Did you trust your partners, Mr. Lockwood?
18: Well, Captain, I'll be frank with you. There hasn't been a great deal of love lost between us lately, but, yes, we trusted each other in our own way.
2: Where were you at 7:10, Mr. Lockwood?
18: I was having dinner at the Savoy across the street.
2: You can prove that, I suppose?
18: Yes, of course. As a matter of fact, Miss Conover here came over later and joined me.
2: Mm-hmm. I understand Miss Conover was seeing your other partner, Mr. Walsh, off on the 7:35 for Chicago.
18: So she told me, yes.
2: Mm-hmm. You're sure of the train time?
20: Yes, of course.
18: Well, it's the one Dick Walsh always takes to Chicago. Well, why this interest in time? Have you set the time of the of when it happened?
2: Bentley's watch was broken. It stopped at 7:10.
18: Oh.
2: Either of you see this before?
20: Where did that come from?
2: Recognize it?
18: Yes, of course. That's Mr. Walsh's watch charm.
20: He keeps losing it. He loses it all the time.
2: Yeah, yes, he does. We found it in the chair behind Bentley's body.
20: Behind?
18: Oh, now, wait a minute, Captain. You don't seriously mean to suggest that...
2: How does it add up to you?
18: Well, I mean that watch charm doesn't mean anything. It's true that he did lose it all the time, but he could have lost it in here any time.
2: Not in a chair, Mr. Lockwood. It wouldn't stay there very long, not without being found.
20: Oh, Captain, there must be some mistake. There must be.
2: You can go now, Miss Conover.
20: But please.
2: I said you could go now, Miss Conover.
18: Come on, Helen.
2: I guess that's it, Harry.
0: I guess it is.
2: Better call Chicago and issue a warrant.
20: Oh.
2: Richard Leonard Walsh. Suspicion of murder.
20: No! Oh.
18: All right. It's nothing now. She's just fainted.
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17: And now, Roma Wines bring back to our Hollywood soundstage Van Heflin as Arthur Lockwood, with Kathy Lewis as Helen Conover in Three Blind Mice, a tale well calculated to keep you in suspense.

0: defendant will rise and face the court. Does the defendant wish to make a statement before sentence is passed? If not, we will proceed. Richard Leonard Walsh, having been tried and found guilty of the murder of Samuel Bentley in the first degree, you are hereby remanded to the custody of the warden of the state penitentiary, where at such time as the state shall deem appropriate, you will be executed in the manner prescribed by law.
1: It's a nice, easy way of getting along in the publishing business, if you're lucky. One of your partners commits suicide. You rig the evidence to frame the other partner for his murder. Net result, a new firm, Arthur Lockwood Incorporated. Arthur Lockwood being me. Of course, there were the usual appeals and the thing dragged on, but that didn't worry me. I had other things to think about. And number one on that list was Helen Conover. But there, I'll admit, I was surprised, because Dick knew that he'd been framed and must have suspected me, and Helen was supposed to be in love with Dick. Well, I played it very carefully. The paternal approach, the sorrowing friend, dinner in the theater and stuff like that. But never a word, never a wrong word or gesture. And then one night, about a week before Dick Walsh was scheduled to be executed, I'd just brought Helen home from a sedate little tour of some of our most upper-crust hot boxes. And we were at her apartment.
2: Was it a swell evening, Arthur? You've been awfully sweet to me.
1: Well, it's the least I can do, Helen.
2: No, you mustn't feel that way, Arthur.
1: What way?
2: That you sort of owe me something.
1: Owe you something? Well, why should I? It's just that I know how you feel.
2: I wonder if you do.
1: Well, yes, I think so. You've been awfully brave about it, but I think I know.
2: Arthur, once you said that something I said was corny. You remember?
1: Yes, I remember.
2: Well, it was. It wasn't even true.
1: You weren't in love with him?
2: I'm afraid I'm a pretty heartless little girl, Arthur. I'm afraid I love myself too much to be really in love with anybody.
1: Well, that's not heartless, that's just honest.
2: You know that he's to be executed next week, don't you?
1: Yes.
2: Well, then he's not much good to me now, is he? Even if he did want to marry me.
1: Oh.
2: Now you know I'm heartless. And cold-blooded and cruel.
1: I ought to. But I don't.
2: No, I don't have to be that way. I can be other ways.
1: What other ways?
2: Like this.
1: Helen. Well, that was that. I didn't care about anything after that, even marriage. We made a quick trip down to Virginia where names in the publishing business wouldn't mean a thing, even ours. And it was all very quiet. No publicity, no fuss, nothing. When we got back, we took a little place in the East 50s, although, of course, she kept her apartment, I kept mine. It had to be that way for a while, at least until after Dick's execution and the things had cooled down a bit. Well, I knocked off early at the office that day for the looks of the thing, and Helen was already home when I got there.
2: Oh, you're home early, aren't you, darling? Any particular reason?
1: No particular reason.
2: Penny, for your thoughts, darling.
1: My thoughts? Oh, nothing special. I guess I was just thinking. I don't know.
2: Bet I know.
1: What?
2: You were thinking about Dick. That he's going to die tonight.
1: Well, maybe I was. I don't know.
2: Well, I'm glad you did come home anyway, darling, because I wanted to have a little talk with you.
1: Sure. Sure, about what?
2: You really shouldn't let it bother you, you know.
1: Let what bother me?
2: The execution.
1: Why should it bother me? He killed a man, didn't he? Why should I worry about what the law does to him?
2: Are you so sure, Arthur?
1: So sure of what?
2: So sure that he did kill a man?
1: Well, right then it hit me. That all the time I'd been thinking how slick everything was, something was wrong, terribly wrong. That all this time she'd been playing with me like a smart young cat with a silly, blind old mouse. Three mice, and one of them dead, and another with them as good as dead, and I was left.
2: All the evidence and everything. It wasn't like Dick to do a thing like that.
1: You don't think he killed him?
2: Arthur, do you remember, it was a long time ago, you asked me what I expected to get out of it? If Sam and Dick squeezed you out of the firm.
1: Yeah, I remember.
2: And you said you might have a better proposition?
1: Yeah.
2: Well, I've decided what I want.
1: Sure. You really want to be a vice president? We can fix that easy enough, although I sort of had the idea that you'd be pulling out after a while now that we're married.
2: Oh, Arthur, you're priceless. No, I'm afraid a vice presidency isn't at all what I have in mind, and I don't know where you got the idea that I'd be pulling out of the firm, ever.
1: All right. What do you want?
2: I want a full partnership, Arthur.
1: A partnership?
2: Yes. Is that so strange?
1: Well, we are partners now, in a way. You're my wife.
2: No. I mean a real partnership. A corporate partnership.
1: Look, Helen, you're asking me out of a clear sky to give you a half a share in a million-dollar business.
2: Yes.
1: Well, that'll take some thinking about.
2: Yes, I suppose it will. I was saying, it was strange about that evidence. For instance, there was the letter.
1: What letter?
2: The letter that was on Sam's desk when he killed himself. It disappeared.
1: You must be crazy.
2: Am I? What about the wristwatch? When he died, it said 5 after 8. But when they found him, it said 10 after 7. And the gun. It was lying on the carpet by his hand, but somehow it got into Dick's wall safe.
1: You knew all that, and you let an innocent man go to the chair.
2: Oh, really? Oh, Arthur, you are priceless. I let an innocent man go to the chair?
1: You know, of course, that a wife can't testify against her husband.
2: Oh, no. No, a wife can't be forced to testify against her husband, but she can if her conscience...
1: All right. What do you want?
2: I thought I'd mentioned it. The partnership.
1: I see.
2: Now you're not going to be unreasonable about it, are you, darling?
1: No, Helen. I'm not going to be unreasonable.
2: You know, darling, I was thinking. We ought to rearrange the office space.
1: She'd even turned her back on me now.
2: We can knock out those partitions.
1: She was gazing out of the window, dreaming up the future. Her future, just the way she'd planned it. I couldn't guess how she knew. She must have been hiding somewhere and seeing me, but that didn't matter much now. I only knew that I was right back where I'd started from, the business slipping out of my hands, and someday, no business, and no Helen. I had to think fast and act fast. There was a bronze statuette on the end table. I picked it up and hefted it. It was just about right, so I stepped over behind her.
2: Of course, the offices then will be just exactly the same, except for that. Darling, you won't mind that, will you,
1: I hit her hard, but not too hard, because this was one suicide that was going to come off right. I carried her out to the kitchen and propped her up in a chair in front of the kitchen table. And then I went into the bathroom and got some towels. That wouldn't leave any marks. And I tied her hands and feet and gagged her, so that even if she did come to in a few minutes, it wouldn't matter. All I had to do was come back in a couple of hours and put the towels away and make everything look just as natural as I could. It was a risk, those 2 hours, and I knew it. The whole thing was a risk. But it was the best I could do. I looked at her once more before I left. She hadn't moved a muscle. And then I turned on the gas. By the time I got back to my apartment, I was shaking all over. This time I had really killed somebody. But why would anybody connect me with it, I told myself. Why would anybody think it was anything but suicide? She had the motive this day of all days. Everybody knew that she was in love with Walsh. And even if her marriage to me came out, the motive would still hold. And then the doorbell rang and I jumped a foot. At first I wasn't going to answer, and then I thought I'd better. Whoever it was would establish that I was here at home and that I could brush them off before I had to leave.
3: Hello, Mr. Lockwood. Busy?
1: Why, no, Captain Gibbons. No, no, come right in.
3: Thanks.
1: Right in here, please. Have a seat.
3: Uh-huh.
1: Cigar?
3: Thanks. Oh, pretty good cigar. You must be doing pretty well for yourself nowadays. better let me light it myself. You, seem kind of nervous.
1: Well, you know how it is. I mean, today the...
3: Oh, you mean your partner Walsh going to the hot seat?
1: I try not to think about it, but, well...
3: Yeah, he'll be sitting down there pretty soon now. Pretty soon. They say it doesn't hurt. I don't know. Do you ever see one?
1: Look, do we have to talk about it?
3: Makes you feel kind of bad, eh? I wouldn't wonder. Why did you do it, Lockwood?
1: Do what?
3: Frame it.
1: I don't know what you're talking about.
3: Sure you do. You changed the time, stashed the gun, tore up the suicide note. In fact, as I was saying, you framed him.
1: No, Walsh killed him. You know he did. He was convicted of killing him. All the evidence was that he killed him.
3: Oh, sure. Walsh killed him, all right.
1: What?
3: Walsh killed him. He told us he did, just today.
1: But it was... Say, look, what is this?
3: Walsh killed him and framed it to look like suicide. Then you came along and pinned it back on Walsh where it belonged in the first place. He gave us a full confession just this afternoon.
1: Then you...
3: So, I don't know whether we ought to thank you for making it easy for us or try to pin a rap on you. But the DA's willing to let it go, so it's all right with me. He wants a statement, though.
1: Oh, sure. Sure, anything you say.
3: By the way, what about that dame?
1: What? What dame?
3: The one in your office that was supposed to be sweet on Walsh. We want her the worst way.
1: You... Why?
3: Accessory to murder. She was in it up to her ears. Yep.
1: So that was
3: Walsh
1: it.
3: Walsh spilled the whole thing.
1: That's how she'd known, and I'd taken my life in my hand for nothing. She was up there dying right now. I was murdering her while Gibbons sat there risking my life to do something that the law would have done for me. Maybe it still wasn't too late, but Gibbons just sat there talking and talking and talking.
3: Well, you just go down there to the DA's office and give him that statement, eh?
1: Sure. Tomorrow, the very first thing.
3: You know, you sure are a heel, Lockwood. But you're a lucky heel.
1: It was 10 blocks away. I didn't dare take a cab. I didn't dare even run for fear that somebody would see me and remember in case it was too late. But by the time I got there, I was gasping for breath, so I'd run every step. As I let myself in, the smell of gas hit me just like a brick wall. I put my handkerchief over my face and rushed into the kitchen. I threw open the window and shut off the gas. She was sitting there just as I left her. Well, I got her up on the table, and I dragged it over toward the window. I got the gag out of her mouth, and I began working her arms. Artificial respiration. I knew that much. I worked over her by that window until the sweat was running down my face. But I couldn't tell. I couldn't tell yet. The towels that I'd tied her feet with were still there, but I didn't bother with them or anything else. I just kept working over, up and down, as though... Yes, as though my life depended on it. It did.
3: I'm afraid you're too late, Lockwood. I'm afraid your wife is dead.
1: He was a smart cop, that Gibbons. He knew a lot. He says now he's pretty sure it doesn't hurt. The electric chair, I mean. Well, tonight I'm going to find out.

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3: Van Heflin may currently be seen in Metro-Goldwyn-Mayer's Technicolor musical Till the Clouds Roll By with Van Johnson, Judy Garland, and Frank Sinatra. Tonight's suspense play was written by Kenneth Pettis and Robert Richards. Next Thursday, same time, you will hear Mr. Glenn Ford as star of Suspense.
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0: Autolite and its 98,000 dealers bring you Mr. Richard Widmark in a true story of murder. 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
1: Suspense.
2: Tonight, you're going to hear a true story, a classic of American crime, as documented by criminologist Edmund Pearson. 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
2: And now, with Mate Bram and the performance of Mr. Richard Widmark, Autolite hopes once again to keep you in suspense.

0: Dear Mr. Cooper, I write to you as my true friend who has given me wise counsel in the past, who knows of my faults and weaknesses, and who also knows my strength. Respecting the latter, I advise you that during the past year I have totally abstained from drink in any form. And because of that and hard study, I now have a first mate's ticket. It was in that berth that in Boston I signed on the barkentine Herbert Fuller, from where I now write you to give you a report of this fatal voyage. As a matter of truth, I myself might be dead when you read this, if it ever reaches you. I signed on, the master of the vessel being Charles I. Nash, in the company of the following men, each important to this account.
1: Henry J. Slice, seaman.
2: Aye, aye, sir. Here, Captain.
1: Sign this line, Slice. You'll have the port watch.
2: Aye, aye, sir.
1: Charlie Brown, seaman.
3: Aye, sir.
1: This line, Brown. Port watch.
3: Aye, sir.
1: Jonathan Spencer, steward.
4: Yes, sir.
1: Right here, Spencer. Glad to have you aboard again.
4: Yes, sir. Thank you, sir.
1: Thomas Bram, first officer.
5: Yes, Captain.
1: This line. First trip, Mr. Bram. Good luck.
5: Thank you, sir.
1: August Blomberg, second officer.
6: Aye, sir.
1: This line, Mr. Blomberg.
6: Aye, sir.
0: There are two other names important to this account. Lester H. Monks, who came aboard as a passenger in the interest of his health, as the nature of our voyage was to be tropical. The other name is Laura Nash, wife of Captain Nash. If I had known that this woman was going to sail with us, I never would have signed on. But when I saw her and learned that she was, I didn't sign off, although I could have. I stayed on because she was compelling, with a bold look, and because a man is always a hunter. That same day, still in harbor, when first I saw her, I went to the steward to learn more.
4: Yes, sir, Mr. Your name is Bram, isn't it?
0: Yes, my name is Bram. Can I get a cup of tea?
4: Yes, sir. It's hot. Are you a home man, Mr. Bram, or did you come from another ship?
0: I came from another ship.
4: Well, what ship was it?
0: The Antilles.
4: She came in yesterday. We go out tomorrow. You don't like it, Shoreside, Mr. Bram.
0: Nope, I find it too much trouble. You've sailed this ship before?
4: Two trips.
0: What is this woman that goes with us?
4: She's the captain's wife, sir.
0: I know that.

0: When I left the steward, the second mate was asking the same questions I asked. I mention this to remind you that I was not alone with my thoughts. The same ones were in the minds of the others. Perhaps all of them. This then, my good friend, was the state and nature of the ship when we made to open sea. The first day passed in shaking her down. But then evening was upon us, and the woman ate supper in the cabin at the officer's table, which also included the passenger, Mr. Monks. These meals, there were only six of them, may be exaggerated in my memory, but I think not. It seems now that nothing was discussed except that I abstained from the wine that was served. It was difficult because I didn't want to give as my reason for refusal a fact that you know, sir, that I am a slave to drink unless I abstain entirely.
1: Your glass, Laura?
2: Yes, thank you.
1: Mr. Monks?
3: Yes, please. Thank you, Captain.
1: Mm-hmm. Mr. Bram?
0: No, sir, I don't want any.
1: Mr. Blomberg?
4: Yeah, I like good wine.
1: Are you a religious man, Mr. Bram?
0: No, sir, not overly so.
1: Wondered if that was why you wouldn't have a glass of wine with us.
0: No, I don't care for wine.
4: What you drink, then? Rum, like the pirates?
0: I don't drink at all.
3: I didn't think that a seafaring man lived that didn't drink, Mr. Bram.
0: Seafaring men are much like any men, Mr. Monk. Some of them drink, some of them don't.
1: Wine with a meal, and a good whiskey or brandy at the end of a watch. Nothing can take their place.
2: Is there a reason you don't drink, Mr. Bram?
0: Yes. I don't like to.
2: Have you ever drunk?
0: No, I never have.
2: I don't believe that. I've heard that some men don't drink because they expose their true selves when they do. Do you have a true self that you are hiding?
0: I'm sorry to disappoint you, madam. You are seeing my true self, a man who doesn't drink.
2: Oh, there must be a reason. And I'll find out what it is.
1: That's enough, Laura. You're too forward. Eat your supper.
0: As I stated, my memory of that first supper may now be exaggerated, but I think not. There was more drinking after the meal, but I left, as it was my watch. I know that the second mate stayed with the woman, though, even after Captain Nash had retired to his cot in the chart room. Now, this sleeping arrangement must be explained, because it's important. The captain with a cot in the chart room forward in the main house, the woman in the first cabin starboard, the passenger in the second. Across the companionway, I in the first cabin port, Mr. Blomberg in the second. I heard the woman come to her quarters after I'd been relieved. And I think that night, I started dreaming about her and her taunting smile. And with her, I dreamed of being drunk. The next day passed the same, and the next night. There's little enough of interest on a ship, and anything unusual is leapt upon. On this ship, it was my sobriety. The first sign of trouble came upon us during the third evening. And I swear upon our friendship, sir, that it was not of my doing. I was only walking aft past the main house.
4: Mr. Bram.
0: Yes?
4: I'm in my quarters.
0: I'm still on watch, Mr. Blomberg. What do you want?
4: I think of you too much today. Now I don't like you.
0: What you think is your business, not mine.
4: And that I don't like you?
0: It's a man's privilege to like or dislike.
4: You don't care.
0: Well, there'd be nothing for me to do about it if I did.
4: There is something.
0: Oh?
4: Stop acting like you're better than us, all of us.
0: I'm no better or worse than anyone.
4: You think you are? You think so because we drink and you don't? You think you're saint or something?
0: You're wrong, and I'll thank you to leave me alone.
4: No!
0: Let go of me!
4: I give you a chance to make me wrong. I give you a chance to act like man. I ask you now, come in my quarters, drink with me like friends.
0: I don't want to drink, Blomberg.
4: It's insult not to drink when man asks you.
0: Leave off me. Take it as an insult if you like. I say I have my reasons and my rights to do as I choose. Now mind your own affairs, there'll be no trouble. Don't try to run me.
4: You woman.
0: Leave off me.
4: Oh, you, I drink.
5: Mr. Bram!

0: plumber! Kill you next time. What is the meaning of this?
1: There were some words, sir.
0: What words?
2: His woman.
0: Words about Laura?
1: No, sir.
0: I've seen the way both of you are mooning about her. There's an end to that right now. You will both eat in your own quarters from this day on. Stay away from her. Your officers on this ship. Go to your quarters, Mr. Bram.
1: I see.
0: There'll be a report on this, Mr. Blomberg. You'll relieve the watch.
3: Mr. Bram. What happened?
1: There was some trouble.
3: About what?
1: Nothing, man trouble.
3: I heard what my husband said. Were you fighting over me?
1: No.
3: Why should you fight over me? You've hardly looked at me.
1: You're a married woman, Mrs. Nash.
3: I think that makes more difference to you than it does to me. Why are you so good?
1: You couldn't choose a word farther from the truth, and I think I'd better go inside.
3: Wait, why did you fight? Because he was teasing you about not drinking, wasn't it? He told me he was going to.
1: Yes, that was why. Are you playing the game with me, too?
3: Well, I'm intrigued. You're a man with a past, aren't you? And you won't drink because you're afraid someone will find out what it is.
1: Think what you like.
3: Don't you know that's a challenge to a woman like me? Wouldn't you even drink with me?
1: Yes. Yes, perhaps with you.
3: Is that a promise?
1: No, Mrs. Nash, I promise nothing anymore. I've been ordered to my quarters. I'd better go. Mr. Cooper, sir, I feel as though I should apologize even to you who know me so well, but I will not. Because I must shamelessly recount all details. There were no more words except ship words between Mr. Blomberg and myself. We ate in our quarters, and for the 3 days following the quarrel on deck, Captain Nash vigilantly allowed his wife no freedom on the ship. I hope you'll understand that, however wrong, her words to me lived in my mind, and they grew. So when I was relieved of watch on the fourth night following, I was very pleased to find her waiting inside the open door to her quarters.
3: Mr. Bram?
1: Yes?
3: I've been waiting for you. Won't you come in?
1: Where's Captain Nash?
3: In the chart room. Asleep. I knew he wouldn't watch me forever.
1: What do you want?
3: Just to talk to someone. Who's young? Won't you sit down?
1: Thank you.
3: There's no harm. I want you to know that.
1: All right. Laura, there's no harm.
3: Whether I'm married or not, I'm a woman, am I not?
1: Yes, yes, you are.
3: And I deserve to have the company that I like.
1: Mm-hmm.
3: I brought a bottle of wine.
1: I see that you have.
3: I stole it when he wasn't looking.
1: You took a chance.
3: I thought it would be nice. Shall I open it?
1: Yes, if you like.
3: Here you are.
1: Thank you.
3: You haven't been very nice to me, have you?
1: I've hardly been able to be anything to you.
3: Then shall we drink to how nice you can be?
1: All right. Oh, I drank, my friend, the bottle of wine. And when I left her, I went into Mr. Blomberg's quarters and stole what he had and took it to my own. The warmth that I remembered in my middle body. The courage I assumed. The eyes that weren't really mine, seeing things. The false happiness, the excitement. The great, proud feeling of self-satisfaction. The elation. The slipping away from reality. And the wonder of it. The pleasure of numbness. The peace. And the luxury of knowing that when you went to bed, you'd sleep.

0: Mr. Brown. Mr. Brown.
1: Yes.
0: Mr. Brown.
1: What?
0: Mr. Brown.
1: Yeah, just a minute. What is it? What is it? What? What's the matter? What's the matter?
2: There's murder.
1: What? What's that you say?
2: You've got to come up on the deck. The captain and his wife, Mr. Blomberg, they've all been murdered. They're dead.

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0: And now, Autolite brings back to our Hollywood soundstage Mr. Richard Widmark in Elliot Lewis's production of Mate Bram, a true story well calculated to keep you in...

0: It was 8 bells, midnight, when I went into the woman's quarters. Some time later when I left. I didn't want a drink, but what could I do? Explain myself by telling her about the last time, the fights, the broken windows, the jail, and the other times. I should have, but considering the situation, I doubt any man would. I remember leaving, going to Mr. Blomberg's quarters, then to my own. But there, after another while, my memory stops. I have lost an hour, my good friend, or perhaps two, until Mr. Monks awoke me some minutes before 4 with a gun in his hand.
1: There's a murderer on board. He killed them all with an axe. Mr. Brand, what is the matter?
0: What are you doing with that gun?
1: None of us is safe. There's a murderer on board. What are you doing?
0: Water first.
1: You've been drinking, Mr. Bram.
0: Yes, I have.
1: You'll have to sober up. You're in command now.
0: I'm all right. Where are they?
1: Mrs. Nash is in her cabin. I'll show you. There.
0: What do you know of this?
1: Nothing. Nothing at all.
0: How did you learn?
1: Something woke me up. It was like a scream, but I didn't know, with all the sounds of the ship.
0: When was that?
1: I can't be sure. I went to sleep again. Then I woke up again.
0: What woke you that time?
1: I don't know, but I began to worry about the sound I'd heard, the scream. I got up and went to tell the captain about it. He was dead. I was sure the sound meant something, and I came to Mrs. Nash's cabin. Then I saw Mr. Blomberg's door open and found him the same way. There's a maniac on board.
0: Come with me. We'll look at the others. We looked in the quarters of the others and found no weapon. And I'll state now that when I looked in my locker for my gun, I also looked for bloodstains on the clothes in there and on the clothes I was wearing as I'd slept fully dressed. And I found none. Then, pursuing the actions of Mr. Monks and me, we awoke the steward and went on deck. Wait. There's the axe.
2: That's the one. That's the one that did it.
1: Get rid of it, Mr. Brown. Throw it overboard. The fiend might use it on us next.
2: No, Mr. Bram. We can't do that, sir. Throw it overboard. That's the weapon. We've got to keep it. By law, we've got to.
0: All right. We'll keep it aboard. It's Slice at the wheel. We'll see what he knows.
3: What is it? What's that axe?
2: There's been murder aboard, Slice.
0: How long have you been at the wheel?
3: 2 hours, sir. Who is it?
0: Brown and Kent will share your watch, don't they?
3: Yes, sir.
0: Where are they?
3: Aboard, sir. Standing lookout. Who's dead?
2: The captain and his wife and Mr. Blomberg.
0: Have you seen anybody on deck, Slice, while you've been at the wheel?
4: Only you, Mr. Bram. I didn't see nobody else.
0: I didn't remember. It's a frightful thing to have a man say you were out on deck and not remember. I tried to carry on without arousing suspicion. And this is what I learned. That I had come out and asked for Mr. Blomberg. And upon being told that he was tending the foresail with 2 deckhands, I'd gone back inside. And that then Mr. Blomberg had come aft and gone inside, too. And that he'd never come out again. I couldn't help feeling guilty, but on the other hand, I couldn't help heeding my instinct to protect myself. For example, at my earliest opportunity, when I was not seen, I took that axe and I threw it overboard. But that was wrong. I acted in excitement and fear, and I'm sorry now that I did. When dawn came, I ordered the ship to come about and set her back toward Boston. Soon after this was done, the steward came to me.
2: The crew wants me to talk to you, sir.
0: Yes, what about?
2: They all say they'll be afraid to go to sleep tonight for fear of being murdered in their bunks.
0: All right, I'll have them all sleep on deck where a watch can be kept over them. And if you will, Spencer, you can tell them all to come on deck in an hour for the funeral services.
2: Funeral services, sir?
0: Yes.
2: We can't put those people over the side, sir. By law, we've got to take them back.
0: Well, yes, of course, Spencer, but it's not good to have them on the ship. I mean to put them in the longboat and tow it astern. Now bring them out. And with Captain Nash, bring his Bible. It's open on the table next to his cot.
2: It is, sir.
0: I don't know why I thought I knew where the captain's Bible was. I wasn't sure that I did know, but I was afraid to ask Bensie. So once more, on impulse and in fear, I acted. That night, I went aft to the man at the wheel and ordered him below to get my glass, telling him I'd seen a light in the distance. When he was gone, lashing the wheel, I turned with a knife to the line towing the longboat to cut the bodies adrift and to finally destroy the evidence.
2: Mr. Bram, stop that!
5: Don't do that, Mr. Bram.
0: Leave off, Spencer. It's not good to have dead people following along behind. Leave off. What's this for?
2: For killing those people out there.
0: No.
5: It was you, Mr. Bram.
0: No, I didn't.
5: You were with the wife last night drinking.
0: Who says that?
5: Mr. Slice. Mr. Blomberg told him.
0: That's no proof.
2: You know where his Bible was, sir.
0: And that's nothing either.
5: You relieved Slice at the wheel. And after that, the axe was missing. Mr. Brown saw you throw it overboard.
0: I didn't kill him.
5: Then why were you cutting the longboat free, Mr. Bram?
2: Hold still, Mr. Bram.
5: Confess and ease yourself, Mr. Bram.
0: No, I won't confess. Nobody saw me kill them because I didn't. I didn't.
2: Come along, Mr. Bram.
0: Where are you taking me?
2: To lock you up. By law, we've got to do it.
0: They put me in irons, locked in my own quarters, and here I have stayed. There have been no more murders in the 3 days past, which does not stand in favor of another killer being aboard and my being innocent. What I have written, my good friend, is the whole truth, and I beg of you to be my legal counsel when my case comes to trial, as I'm sure it will. In my own mind, I am not convinced that I'm guilty. For one reason, that however violent I've been, I have never killed before. Before. Never killed before. If I could only remember.
6: If I could just remember. Why can't I? Why can't I? Why? Why can't I?

As the passenger aboard the Fuller, I was called along with the crew to testify in both of Mr. Bram's trials. And each time, I stayed to hear him pronounced guilty by two separate courts of law of a crime he steadfastly swore that he did not remember committing.

0: Suspense.
1: 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Tonight's star, Mr. Richard Widmark.
2: And here he is once again, our star, Richard Widmark. It's always good to have you aboard, Dick.
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1: 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Our star will be Mr. Herbert Marshall. The story is called The Diary of Captain Scott, presented next week on Suspense. 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Mate Bram was written for Suspense by Gil Dowd. 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

0: Have you ever been lonely? Desperately lonely? Well, there's an emptiness in the pit of your stomach that no food can remove. There's a coldness about people's faces that make you shudder. And you do silly things when you're lonely. Maybe that explains what happened to me. Maybe. Anyhow, I was hanging around the shooting gallery in one of those Broadway penny arcades that night, one of those places where you can play a game of chess, get your fortune told, have 10 shots at Hitler, all 15 cents. And I was alone, as usual, thinking the dull, drab, dreary things a guy thinks about when he's alone. When suddenly an old man standing next to me said...
1: Well, my aim is not what it used to be. Oh, got a match, my boy?
0: Match? Oh, sure, here.
1: Oh, thank you. You haven't by any chance got a cigarette to go with that match, have you, son?
0: Of course, here, take one.
1: Oh, thanks again. You know, with cigarettes so scarce nowadays, the only way a gentleman gets a smoke is to buy them himself.
0: Yep.
1: Thank you, thank you. What's the matter, kid? You look like your ship came in, only your mother-in-law was aboard.
0: Oh, nothing.
1: Oh, come on. Fess up to old Horace. I'm Beatrice Fairfax without the girdle.
0: Well, I'm just fed up with this town, that's all.
1: There's nothing wrong with this town, kid. Like all other towns?
0: Yeah, except the one you grew up in.
1: I suppose you're right. You know what you need is a little diversion.
0: Huh?
1: Oh, here, my man. Load these guns up again, will you?
2: Yes, sir. Both guns, chum.
1: Naturally. You'll try it again, won't you, sir?
3: All right, sir.
0: Okay.
1: You know, I think perhaps I've got just the right medicine for your homesickness, young fellow.
0: Well, what's that?
1: A girl.
0: A girl?
1: Yes. Don't tell me you've never heard of them. Well, if you haven't, bless me. I don't want to be the one to tell you.
3: And there we
0: no,
3: are.
0: That's not that.
2: Here you are, sir. That'll be $2.
1: $2?
2: That's right, chum. There's a war on, in case you haven't heard. Ammunition's kind of hard to get nowadays.
1: Oh, well, as a matter of fact, it's a little dark in here, and my eyes aren't what they used to be, so perhaps I'll simply forget.
0: No. Here's the money. Go on. Go ahead, Pop. Shoot.
1: Wouldn't care to make a small wager on this, would you, my boy? As I say, eyes...
0: No, thanks. Yeah.
1: Well, as I was saying, son, I have a splendid idea. Now, tomorrow, being the Sabbath, my wife and I are bound for Minnewanka on a peaceful little fishing expedition. If you care to accompany us, there is a faint chance, just a faint chance, mind you, that I might round up a beautiful young lady who will make it a foursome.
0: Well, wouldn't that be too much trouble?
1: Oh, not at all, son. Meet me here tomorrow at 9. What do you say?
0: Gee, that... Well, that's swell, except that...
1: Except what? Oh, do you mind if I shoot first?
0: No, go ahead. Except that I've never been fishing before in my life.
1: Well, don't worry about it.
0: Hey, your eyes aren't too bad.
1: Well, with a fish, the big thing is not so much your experience as your bait.
0: The idea of not being alone again on Sundays what excited me. I didn't give much thought to the girl until I saw her. If you've ever seen a truly beautiful woman walking toward you, you'll know what I'm talking about. First, you see the tiny gray silhouette in the distance, and then the figure seems to spring to life. Each curve rounds into place, and finally you see the smooth oval face and the long auburn hair dancing in the breeze. Before you know it, you're in a trance, that's all. That must have been what happened to me when I first saw Jolie, because I don't remember much of anything until I heard myself saying... Oh, hey, what's that?
4: A worm, Billy. You can't fish without a worm.
0: Do I have to?
4: Well, of course. As captain of this boat, I promised to bring in more fish than Horace.
0: Wow.
4: I order you to put that worm on the hook.
0: No, it shakes.
4: Rather gracefully, don't you think?
0: Kind of reminds me of a shimmy queen in a burlesque show. Oh...
4: There. Oh. Now you did it. Easy, wasn't it? Now drop your line in the water.
0: Okay. Well, where's the fish?
4: Patience, lad, patience. The fish hasn't had a chance to read your advertisement yet.
0: Well, if they could only see you, Jolly, I doubt if they'd bother with my line at all.
4: Oh, your line isn't bad, Eddie. This is so bad at all.
0: I guess in the next few hours, I told her just about all I could remember about myself, about wanting to be an actor and leaving home and coming to this town and the disappointments and how I decided to go home while I still had some money left. And how lonely I was. How terribly lonely I was. And before she left that night, she wouldn't let me take her home. I made a date for the next night. It's funny how quick you can get to feel that way about somebody when you're lonely. We met in the Astor lobby, and after we talked for a while...
4: Well, for a slow starter, you certainly poured on in the backstretch.
0: No, no, no. Please don't laugh, Charlie. I'm pretty serious.
4: About what?
0: About you.
4: How about me?
0: Charlie, look. Look, I was planning to go home today. I had the ticket in my pocket, and this morning I turned it in.
4: Oh.
0: Look, I still want to go home, Charlie, but I want you to go with me.
4: You want what?
0: I want you to marry me. Charlie?
4: I heard.
0: Well?
4: You want an answer now?
0: Yes.
4: It's no, Eddie.
0: Oh.
4: I'm sorry.
0: Well, is there somebody else?
4: No, it isn't that, Eddie. It isn't anything you could possibly imagine. It isn't even that I don't love you, because maybe I do.
0: Charlie!
4: But you see, Eddie, I was going to ask you something tonight, too, and... it doesn't stack up very well against what you asked me.
0: Charlie, what? What?
4: Oh, I know it's silly. We've only known each other for 48 hours, and it shouldn't matter, but... oh, it doesn't matter anyway, no.
0: Charlie, you've got to tell me.
4: It's just an old, old story, Eddie. Such an old story that you probably wouldn't even believe it. That's the trouble.
0: Look, I believe anything you told me.
4: It's about my mother out west and how I support her and how she needs an operation and... I was going to ask you for $1,000.
0: Oh, is that all?
4: That's enough.
0: Oh, Charlie, why did you put me through such a cold sweat for a little thing like that?
4: It's pretty complicated.
0: Oh, what's complicated about it? Look, Charlie. Look, here's a ring. It's all I've got right now, but I wish you'd wear it.
4: Oh, it's beautiful.
0: An old Samoan chief gave it to me when I was in Tahiti. Go ahead, look inside.
4: To Eddie Lewis from Question Mark.
0: Yeah, I had that engraved in it when I got back to the States. I never did know the old guy's name. Will you wear it?
4: Eddie, I'll meet you here tomorrow for lunch. And if I'm wearing the ring, third finger, left hand, you'll know that I do.
0: All right. Charlie.
4: Yes?
0: Do you want the money now?
4: No, Eddie, no. Not now.
0: The next day, I was there waiting for her, way ahead of time again, but this time she was late. After a half hour, I began to get worried. Then I began to get scared. After a full hour had gone by and she still hadn't shown up, I was half crazy. And then I felt a hand on my arm and a voice speaking over my shoulder.
3: You waiting for somebody?
0: Hmm? That's right.
3: A lady?
0: Yeah, what about it?
3: Was your name the Eddie Lewis?
0: Yes. Say, what do you know about the fact that I'm...
3: We found your name written in lipstick on the back of a bathroom door up on the 10th floor. After it, it said Astor Lobby, 1 o'clock. So we sort of put two and two together. You see, I'm from headquarters, Eddie.
0: What?
3: I'm a detective.
0: Detective? Listen, if you know anything about Jorley Andrews, I was supposed to meet her here about an hour ago, and she
3: hasn't...
0: Would
3: she have been wearing this ring by any chance?
0: Well, that's right. That's my ring. Where is she?
3: She's down at the city morgue, Eddie. She's dead.
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6: Between the acts of Suspense, this is Truman Bradley for Roma Wines. 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
0: My mind was going round like a merry-go-round. Having an old moocher like Horace walk up out of a clear sky and introduce you to a girl like Jorley. Proposing to her after only 48 hours. And then having a cop come along and tell you she's dead. They took me down to headquarters and I was there all day answering questions and trying to dope out what had happened myself. I even told them how she'd asked me for $1,000, but they didn't pay much attention to anything I said.
8: It's a simple case of suicide and that's that.
0: But it couldn't be! Jorley wouldn't commit suicide.
9: You recognized her, didn't you?
0: Well, I...
8: Well, what?
0: People don't look quite the same after they've fallen 10 stories on a concrete side.
8: But you recognized her?
0: Yes, yes, I recognize her. But why did she write my name on the inside of that door?
8: How do I know what women think about before they jump out the window? I'm not Mr. Anthony.
0: Well, look, maybe somebody followed her. Maybe somebody tried to force the door.
9: There wasn't any lock on the door.
0: Then it would have been that much easier. Maybe somebody...
8: Look, Eddie... Just what are you trying to make out of this?
0: I don't know. All I know is it couldn't have been as simple as this.
8: You wouldn't be thinking about murder, would you?
0: Maybe.
8: Now, Eddie, this sort of thing happens all the time. Look, I'll draw you a picture. Friendless girl meets guy. They start going together. Then she asks him for money. He doesn't give. The next day,
0: look,
8: she...
0: I told you,
8: we I'm doing the talking. She asks him for money and he doesn't give, see? The next day, she writes his name on the handiest plain white surface, and boom. Now, how does that look to you?
0: All right, all right. But what about Horace? Have you tried to trace him?
9: Yeah, sure, sure. We tried to find Horace. Only we didn't. Mainly on account of he doesn't exist, if you ask me.
0: I talked to him, I tell you. He introduced us.
8: You don't have to go that far to explain how a man meets a girl nowadays, Eddie.
0: Look, he did introduce us. He was an old man, white hair, with a shooting gallery.
9: And he has a hobby of introducing guys to beautiful gals, and nobody knows where he lives. Oh. And the only time you ever met him was in the Penny Arcade that's so busy they wouldn't remember George Washington being in there. That and the time you were seen together by a couple of lake trout. Oh, cut it out, will you, son?
8: All right, go on home, Eddie. I wouldn't leave town just yet, though, if I were you.
0: All right.
8: And, Eddie.
0: Yeah?
8: I wouldn't push that murder theory too far, either.
0: Why?
8: Because you know who's the only possible suspect for murder? That's right. You.
0: First, I didn't know what to do or what to think. I didn't blame the cops. From where they sat, it just didn't make any sense any other way. And then all at once, I knew what I was going to do. First, I moved to another hotel, just in case. And then I started growing a full beard, and I dyed it black. And my hair, too. You see, I'm a natural blonde, so it turned out pretty good. Good enough to pass off for a night anyway. And I really am an actor. Maybe no Barrymore, but enough to give a fair imitation of an accent. And I got some different clothes, and then I was ready. I began haunting that shooting gallery because I figured the old man had a system. But after about 3 weeks, I'd about given up hope. When one Saturday night, I walked into a little place off Times Square and I saw him. My heart was jumping through hoops, but I just sort of moseyed around, tried to look as down in the mouth as I could, kept my face out of the light. I felt pretty safe with the beard, so I went over and I stood next to him.
1: Oh. Well, my aim seems to be off tonight. Oh, pardon me. Do you have a match?
10: I reckon I do. Sure, here you are.
1: Oh, thank you. My boy, like to try your skill at the shooting gallery? Perhaps a little wager?
10: Oh, no, thanks. I, I've just about had enough shooting to last me a lifetime. I just come back from 2 years in the South Pacific.
11: So that's where you got the beard?
10: Yeah, a bunch of us fellas grew them down there. I promised my kinfolk I'd let them see it before I shaved it off.
11: I'm not so sure I would shave it off. It's mightily becoming to
10: you. Thank you, thank you.
11: Where are your folks?
10: Texas. Got a mighty nice little ranch of my own down there. Sure do miss it.
11: Kind of lonely, huh?
10: Oh, you all can say that again, mister.
11: Well, son, if you'd forgive an old man for sticking his nose in somebody's business where he's got no call to...
10: Shucks, no. What's on your mind?
11: I think I know just the medicine for you.
10: What's that?
11: A girl.
12: That was it. That's what I've been waiting for. First, I thought of taking the old devil out in the alley and sweating it out right then and there. Then I thought, no. No, there'll be a girl, and I want to have a talk with that girl. In the meantime, the old man was going on about that fishing trip.
11: If you care to join us, my boy, I think I can promise you a very pleasant afternoon.
10: Well, I reckon I couldn't do that. Perhaps if you could make it tomorrow night.
11: Well, now, that might be arranged. Where would you like to have us meet you?
10: Well, couldn't you just sort of give me the young lady's phone number, tell her I was fixing the
11: call? I'm afraid, you see, this particular young lady doesn't have a phone.
10: Well, don't think I'm not downright grateful, mister, or that I wouldn't enjoy your company, but...
11: But you'd rather be alone.
10: Shucks. No, don't get me wrong. I'm no wolf or nothing like that, but... Well, when a fella has his first date with a gal for more than 2 years, maybe you can't understand what that means. But...
11: I think maybe I get the general idea, son. I'll tell her to look for a handsome Texan with a beard. Can you be here tomorrow night at, say, 8 o'clock?
10: Oh, I calculate I sure can.
11: Well, then, my boy, you've got yourself a date.
12: The next night I was there in plenty of time. I had plans for that girl, lots of plans. As I got around toward 8 o'clock, I kept looking toward the street entrance, but somehow I must have missed her because the next thing I knew... There was somebody standing beside me, and I heard a voice.
13: Hello there. I'm Joyce Ireland.
12: It seemed as though minutes went by before I was able to say a word. If it hadn't been dark where I was sitting, she couldn't have but helped to see that something was wrong. Because the girl was Jolly. My Jolly, who was supposed to be dead. The Jolly that I'd seen it myself at the slab at the city morgue. And somehow I managed to pull myself together and start talking.
13: You're Johnny Farrell, aren't you?
10: That's right. It was sure mighty nice of you to come.
13: Oh, that's all right. I wasn't doing anything.
10: Is there anything in particular you'd like to do now?
13: No, nothing in particular.
10: I thought maybe you'd like to go dancing or something like that, only I...
13: Only what?
10: Well, I discovered a terrible thing just before you got here, Miss... Ma'am.
13: You can call me Joyce.
10: You see, I left my wallet up in my hotel room.
13: Oh?
10: If you all wouldn't mind stopping by there with me for a minute while I pick it up, then we could...
13: And I suppose while we're up there, I can look over your etchings.
10: Oh, no, ma'am. I ain't that kind. Honest, I'm not. But if you don't want to go, it...
13: Oh, what's the difference? Come on, let's go. You always keep it this dark in here?
10: Well, there's a couple of bulbs burn out. I told them to have them fixed.
13: Oh, well, never mind. Where's that wallet?
10: In the closet there, my other suit. Say, Joyce.
13: Yes?
10: Would you mind if I stepped in here and sort of slicked up a little before we went out?
13: No, no. Go right ahead.
12: I went into the bathroom and got out my razor. My plans were still the same. I excused myself a minute before we came upstairs and I made the phone call that I planned to. There's a couple of little extra flourishes to be added on now that I hadn't figured on before. First, I shaved off my beard. Then I went to work on the hair dye with some rubbing alcohol. It came out pretty easy. And I was almost ready when I heard her voice in the next room.
14: Johnny?
10: Yes?
14: I think maybe I'd better go home.
10: You mean you reckon you don't want to go out with me?
14: Oh, well, it isn't you, Johnny, but...
10: Well, what is it?
14: You'll think I'm crazy if I tell you.
10: No, I won't. What is it?
14: Well, you sort of remind me of someone.
10: Who?
14: Oh, just someone I used to know.
10: Oh, but Joyce, I'm all ready to go now.
14: Well?
10: Only first I thought maybe we'd better have a little more light on the subject.
13: Well, I thought you said you didn't have any...
12: Hello, Jolly.
13: Eddie.
12: That's right.
13: Eddie, I thought you...
12: I'd never catch up with you. All right, Jolly, all right. Give.
4: What?
12: Come on, talk and talk fast. Who was that other girl, the one they thought was you, the one who's dead?
4: Well, she was my sister.
12: Sister? What happened to her?
4: I don't know.
12: What kind of a racket are you and the old man running anyway?
4: Well, Horace is... He's my father, Eddie. He's my stepfather,
12: oh,
4: anyway.
12: Oh, that's nice. It's very nice. It keeps it all in the family, huh?
4: Oh, Eddie, you can think anything you want to. Nothing could be quite bad enough. Please believe me, I wasn't playing any games with you.
12: No?
4: No! That's why I sent Evelyn that day, my sister. I gave her your ring so you'd know she really came from me. I just couldn't face her myself.
12: Face me with what?
4: With what Horace and I had planned to do to you.
12: The old shakedown, huh?
4: I guess so. Evelyn was horrified anyway when she got wind of it. She was a funny girl. She belonged to one of those religious sects, and she said we'd have to atone for our sins, be punished. No.
12: Maybe you better start from the beginning.
4: Well, that's about all. We were awfully hard up. And Mother really was sick. And I'd borrowed some money once from a man I'd met. I paid it back that time, but it gave Horace ideas. He wheedled and threatened and said our mother might die, and... Well, I'd had a couple of pretty raw deals pulled on me out here, and I just didn't care anymore, I guess. That is... Till I met you.
12: Yeah, and so you sent your sister to me to confess all, and she jumped out of the window instead. Is that what you think happened?
4: I don't know.
12: Then why didn't you tell me what you knew then?
4: Well, it wouldn't have brought Evelyn back to life. And Horace said we'd all go to prison, and... You see, Mother didn't know what was going on. It would have broken her heart.
12: Yes, but you went right back at it again.
4: Horace said if he'd had just a little money, he'd go away. He'd leave us alone and go back east.
12: And I was supposed to be the next victim as Johnny Farrell with a ranch in Texas.
4: No, Eddie, no. Not after I met you.
12: No.
4: No. You were before, were you? Oh, Eddie, maybe if you knew a little more about what a girl is up against in this town,
12: Bridget.
4: You'd understand.
12: Bridget.
15: Telegram.
12: Telegram?
15: Well, yes. I had a hunch about you, my boy.
4: Horace.
12: Why, you...
15: Oh, don't try anything foolish. I'm quite expert with this little gun, as you may recall, my boy. I suggest we close the door and have a nice quiet talk just between ourselves. That's better. So in spite of all my admonitions, you still persist in this confessional mood, do you, my dear?
4: Horace, what are you going to do?
15: You young people may not see it quite my way, but... I'm an old man, and I don't fancy the notion of spending my remaining years behind bars. It's quite a penalty for extortion, you know.
12: You're telling me.
15: And so I'm afraid there's going to be a little accident up here. Something like the accident that happened to poor Evelyn.
12: So you did kill her?
15: Well, technically, yes, I did assist her through that window after she insisted on making a scene.
12: Why,
15: Evelyn was always excitable, you know. Really not quite normal, I'm afraid.
4: Oh, Horace, you're mad.
15: Now, my dear... I want you to write a little note. See, there's paper and pen over there on the desk. And you will say, darling, forgive me, but it will be best this way for both of us. And sign your name.
4: You must be mad to think I'd do such a thing.
15: You wouldn't like to see me kill your lover here, would you?
4: Oh,
15: yes, these old eyes can still tell love when they
4: oh.
15: see
4: it.
12: Jolly, look, don't do it. Don't do it. Can't you see he's going to kill us both anyway?
4: Horace, will you promise, then?
15: Of course I will. That's it, my dear. Write it down just as I told you.
12: There's only one thing wrong with all this, Horace. You want to know what it is?
15: Naturally.
12: I've already called the police. They're waiting for me in the lobby right now. And if I'm not down there in about 5 minutes, they'll be up here.
15: Oh, dear. This is embarrassing, isn't it?
12: Isn't it?
15: I think perhaps you'd better get on that telephone, my boy. Give directions for the officers to go away immediately. Say that you no longer have any need of them.
12: Well, all right. Hello? Hello, desk? You know those two men who are waiting in the lobby for me? Well, tell them to get up here as fast as they can.
15: You!
4: Horace, no!
12: Jolly! Why, you won't...
15: Oh, no.
12: Jolly! Jolly, are you all right?
4: I think so. It's only my shoulder.
12: Oh, darling, you shouldn't have gotten
4: I'd rather have had it been me than you.
12: Look, I'll call a doctor.
16: What's going on here? We heard a shot.
12: Look, there's the man who's responsible for the suicide of Jolly Andrews. Oh... Only it wasn't a suicide. He killed her. It wasn't Jolly Andrews. That's Jolly Andrews over here.
16: What are you talking
12: hello,
16: about?
12: Hello, hello, hello. I've got to get a doctor. Wait a minute, will you?
16: All right.
12: Hello?
16: Look,
12: don't you understand? Look, that isn't Jolly Andrews. That's Jolly Andrews over there.
16: You're not making sense, man.
12: Look, fella, look.
17: I met this guy at a hotel.
18: Yeah.
17: And then we went fishing, and then we put the worms on a hook, and...
18: Yeah, yeah.
17: And then she was in the slab, and she was dead. Only she's not dead. She's wonderful. We're going to get married. See, I love her. And then Horace and I were in the shooting gallery. Then I met him, and I dyed my hair, and I made a fake Texas accent, see? And I met him one afternoon, and I took this whole thing off of myself. The girl's alive.
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0: This is Dane Clark. That I enjoyed appearing on Suspense goes without saying, all of us do. Next week's show sounds like it'll be really swell. It's a story written by one of the great contemporary masters of the art of suspense, Dashiell Hammett. And starring in it will be two of your favorite Hollywood people, John Payne and Stuart Irwin. I'll surely want to catch the one next Thursday, and I know you will, too.
5: Suspense is produced, edited, and directed by William Spear. Dane Clark appeared through the courtesy of Warner Brothers and will soon be seen with Dennis Morgan in their production, God is My Co-Pilot. Next Thursday, same time, John Payne will be your star of Suspense.
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0: Rogers dies in plane crash. 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Pay me. Pay me.
1: Give me a packet of cigarettes, sir.
2: Oh. Yes, sir. That'll be 11 cents, sir.
1: 11 cents? Yesterday there was 10.
2: Sorry, mister. As of midnight, all major brands went up to 11 cents. This is 1935, you know, not 1932.
1: Yeah.
2: Things are looking up and going up, that's what I say.
1: You say that, huh? Yeah.
3: Ginch.
1: Why?
3: Outside, I got something.
1: Okie dokie. So?
3: Certain parties is meeting tonight up at the hotel.
1: Are you kidding? Hey, Flot, you kidding me?
3: Oh, Ginch, I wouldn't kid you. You know that.
1: What parties?
3: The big brokers. You know, Harry and Lepke and Lucky. And Albert, he's going to be there. And Gurra. And the boys from Chicago, Milwaukee,
1: oh,
3: Casey.
1: Nobody said nothing to my boss.
3: I just thought you ought to know.
1: The Dutchman ain't going to like this, Flot.
3: He's still got you running numbers.
1: Yeah.
3: Why don't you quit him?
1: I can't.
3: Why not?
1: Mo Weinberg quit. That Schultz stuck an ice pick in his ear.
3: Yeah, I heard about that. He's kind of a screwball, huh?
1: Screwball? Oh, wait till he hears you holding another meeting without him. Boy, he'll be banging all over the place.

0: So maybe you better not go back to Newark today.
1: And holy be banging me.
0: So take a rest. Tell you what, Ginch, I'll blow you to a show.
1: What's playing?
0: Shirley Temple. I already seen it, but I'll see it again.
1: Shirley Temple, huh?
0: Yeah. She's the cutest little thing, just like a doll. I tell you, Ginch, boy, I cried. I honestly...

0: Are you Harry, Lucky, boys?
1: All right, gentlemen. I think we are all assembled. Somebody turn that radio off.
0: Hey, you're looking just fine. Hey, Harry, how was the vacation?
1: It was very charming, very charming.
0: The missus enjoy herself?
1: Her back gave her a few, what do you call it, twinges, but taken by and large, it was a charming vacation.
0: That's nice.
1: But enough of this pleasantries. To business, gentlemen. The question we have met to deliberate about is this new fella in the DA's office.
0: That bummer's got to be banged in the head.
1: Please, a little consideration?
2: Hey, girl, don't be interrupting, Harry.
0: Sorry.
1: Apologies accepted. Now then, this new fella has been investigating some matter which might prove embarrassing to we fellows if all the facts should become known. I am referring in particular to the stuff he is investigating about the numbers business. Now, since we decided to get smart and form the syndicate...
3: What do you mean I don't go in? How are you, boys?
2: Dutch Schultz.
3: Yes, Albert, it's the Dutchman. How come all of my good friends here, the people I've been doing business with for years, how come they're holding councils without the Dutchman, huh?
1: Please, act like a civilized being, will you? Act like you didn't grow up in a barn or somewhere.
3: And you, Harry, you're my pal. What is this?
1: This is a matter concerning New York City, Mr. Schultz. Not New Jersey or Newark, which is why you weren't invited.
3: Well, the way I heard it was, you was going to discuss the new guy in the DA's office.
1: Which is correct, but please, no names.
3: That DA, he done a lot of bad things to me. I think I ought to be in on a discussion.
1: Frankly, I didn't think you'd be interested, but since you see fit to come busting in here, you can stay.
3: Yeah, that's more like it, Harry, thanks.
1: One thing, though.
3: What? What's that?
1: You're not on the board of the syndicate, Mr. Schultz, so you don't get the vote.
3: Wait a minute, what is this? A bunch of lead pipe hoods and you're trying to make like big businessmen, big operators.
0: We are businessmen, Dutch. You can sit down and shut up or get out of here. All right, that's more like it. Now then, Harry, you were saying?
1: Ever since that runaway grand jury took out Mr. Dodge, we have had great difficulties keeping the DA's office in line. We got plenty of grease, but nobody to pay it to. This new fella, he's incorruptible. So the question is, what are we going to do about him?
3: Just give him a treatment he wouldn't forget, that's all.
0: That's what I say. The bummer's got to be banged in the head.
1: Now, please, gentlemen, a little consideration. Thank you. You see, Mr. Schultz, times are changing. We don't operate with those tactics anymore. This is big business. We got to operate with a modicum of intelligence.
3: Modicum? What gives with that there modicum?
2: It means a itty bit.
3: All right, why don't he say so? A itty bit intelligence. That I can understand, but modicum.
1: Please, Mr. Schultz, let me remind you. You're here as an observer only.
3: Oh, please proceed. I was carried away, a modicum.
1: Yes. Operate with intelligence. It seems to me that there is a definite possibility that we may have to resort to drastic measures in dealing with this fella.
3: Yeah.
1: And so I am deputizing Albert here to investigate the situation. This is no ordinary contract, Albert. I want you to figure out how it can be done so nobody gets fingered and nobody gets hurt. Excepting for that fella, I mean.
2: Will do. The perfect contract.
3: Yeah, and I'll help you. I got a lot of ideas and experience in that line.
1: No.
3: Harry, listen, you don't know how much I hate that new DA.
1: N-O. No. This calls for finesse. And please, no names. Albert, I'm counting on you. Gentlemen, we'll meet here in 1 week for Albert's report. And in the meantime, don't worry about the future. You know the old saying? Keep smiling.

0: 5:34:23, 7:08:50, 23:46, 8:91, and 4:15:67. And that, my good friend, winds it up for the night.
1: Really a very nice little take, Inch, if I do say so myself.
0: Yeah, well, just don't you plan on taking any of it for yourself, Abba-Dabba.
1: Who can be so stupid? You needn't speak to me like that, Ginch. I know Mr. Schultz.
0: Yeah, but you don't know him like I know him. Yeah, what's the food on the table for?
1: Mr. Schultz. He's back from the meeting.
0: I was hoping he'd stay in New York, see a show or something. Hi, boss.
1: Hello, Mr. Schultz.
2: Hi, boys. Okay, Berman, what's the tally?
1: Very good, Mr. Schultz. $13,561.13 for the day.
2: That's because of you, Abba Dabba.
1: It was nothing.
2: Yeah, so they think I'm slipping, do they? You, Ginch, what do you think?
0: Well, I think you're on top of the world, Dutch.
2: Yeah, and you know why? Because I use my brains. When I ain't got them, I buy them. Those knuckleheads in New York, those big businessmen, they got a numbers racket. Me, I got a numbers racket. Mine pays off the players, but hardly ever. Theirs, it's paying off all the time. And why? Because mine is superior, that's why. Because I use my head. I went out and bought me Abba Dabba here.
1: Oh, but I was glad to get the job. I like the money.
2: Shut up! I think, why isn't the numbers paying me more money? Because it's too honest, that's why. It's like a bad slot. When a slot's bad and paying off too much, what do? You fix it. So I went over to that college there, and I bought me a student, a mathematical genius. I said to him, kid, you fix this, and I'll take care of you.
1: You were very generous, and was really a fascinating problem.
2: Ginch, what's the matter with South Bayonne?
0: The school kids. We're losing that business. One of their principals is working against our runners.
2: Oh, principal, huh? I hate principals. I had a principal once. His name was Jesse Condon. Did you ever hear of him?
1: The Lindbergh case?
2: Yeah, that's the one. He used to beat my ears off, and I was a defenseless kid, too. Look, I'll tell you what. Ginch, you give this principal a workout.
0: Oh, Dutch, he's an old man.
2: I don't think you heard me good, Ginch.
0: I heard you, Dutch. You're only working guys over. Well, you got plenty of guys to do that sort of stuff.
2: But I want you to do this one, Ginch. Let me show you a trick, Ginch. Come here. Put your hand on the table.
0: Oh, Dutch.
2: Put it on the table there.
0: All right.
3: Dutch, you broke it. You broke my thumb.
2: Yeah, that was pretty neat, wasn't it, eh? I know a lot of those kind of tricks, Ginch. So I tell you what now. Every week that passes without you doing what I tell you, like when I tell you to give the principal a workout, I'm going to break another finger for you. What are you staring at?
1: Nothing, sir.
2: All right, that's good. I don't like people to stare at me. Well, how about it, Ginch? How do you feel?
3: Oh, Dutch.
1: Shouldn't he get that fixed, Mr. Schultz?
2: Yeah, he should. Now, Ginch, here's 50. Go down to the drugstore and get that fixed up. Oh, Ginch, do me a favor. Get me a present for my mother. Something nice, a big bottle of Toujours L'Amour. You know what I mean?
3: Yeah, for your mother. Sure, Dutch. If you want, I should get her some perfume or toilet water.
2: I'll kill you for saying that! Who does he think he is? Where does he get off talking like that? Stop that! Everything's going crazy around here. My own boys are talking out against me and those businessmen. Just a simple contract. Hit the DA on the head and they're gonna meet with the board of directors like, oh, that's a big deal. Keep smiling, he says. Keep smiling.

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4: All right, gentlemen, all right. All right, Albert. Let's hear it.
5: And Albert, don't give us none of that keep smiling stuff, huh?
6: Look, Schultz, I don't want no trouble with you tonight.
5: Okay, Mr. Businessman, okay. Let's hear the report, huh?
6: All right. I want quiet. I don't want to have to tell this twice. Here it is. The subject under discussion is no DA. This guy's got it 24 hours around. Two plainclothesmen all the time. They watch his building, they escort him everywhere. There's no way to get at him. I mean no ordinary way.
5: Use a truck. You get a big garbage truck. See, it comes speeding down the street.
7: Mr. Schultz, do we have to have you ejected?
5: All right, go on.
6: My cousin, he's got a little kid, 5 years old. So what I did, I borrowed this kid, bought him a tricycle, see? Every morning when this fella comes walking out with his bodyguards, there I am, Joe Citizen, typical square, taking my morning physical with my little boy right there by the door.
7: Very nice. Good, yeah.
6: Yeah, yeah. He comes walking out. He smiles at the kid, sort of tips his hat to me. I swear that guy's going to be a politician someday. And then he walks down to the corner drugstore.
7: Drugstore?
6: Yeah, yeah. And the way I figured, everybody in City Hall is trying to tap his phone, so he uses the drugstore's public pay station. He goes inside, the two bodyguards keep out in the street. He stays in an average of 3 minutes alone, see? Then he comes out, gets in a city limousine, and goes downtown.
7: Very nice information, Albert. Now, how do you work it?
6: He's very precise, this fella. Goes into the drugstore at 8:05 precisely every morning. The fellas who are handling the contract get there early. Bang the druggist with silences, wait. He comes in. Guards are outside. He goes into the booth. They bang him, stroll out. We got two and a half minutes to get away. The guns get left in the drugstore.
5: That's good. Let's do it.
7: Listen, Albert, I think it's a very compact and neat way to handle a contract, and I only wish I still had you working for me in your old capacity.
6: Yeah, yeah. Incidentally, the guns I already arranged for, a pair of brand new untraceable government 45s. We lifted him out of a crate down at the Federal Warehouse.
7: It's perfect. Nice work, Albert. But I've been giving this entire matter a lot of thought during the past week. And really, I tell you honestly, I haven't slept. Now, please, gentlemen, I beg of you, a little consideration. All right. Burn. Well, what I care. You wouldn't listen. That's better. Now, you know me. I got only your best interests at heart. And I have come to the conclusion that it is in all our best interest that this fellow from the DA's office stays alive.
5: Harry, what are you, buggy or something? This guy's got to go.
8: All right, boys. You can just quiet down and listen to me.
6: Yeah, Lucky. What do you say?
8: I say Harry's right. The guy lives. Now, we got to look at this with the long view. We got to think of the syndicate.
5: You and the syndicate can drop dead. Albert's got the perfect plan. Let's use it.
8: Listen, Schultz, I want you to shut up. And now. Harry's right, and here's why. What can this DA investigate? A Manhattan, nothing else. All right. So we're going to let him. We got a nationwide business to take care of. We ain't gonna sacrifice that just so the couple of Times Square number runner can stare at the can. The syndicate come first.
7: Yeah, but that fella, he's investigating pretty high up. He could even get some of we fellas in this room.
8: No, Gura.
7: No?
8: Any lawyer will tell you they can't get an indictment unless they got a solid case. And they can't get a solid case unless they got two witnesses. And that is where we pass out of the contracts.
6: You mean, instead of taking this one fellow, we're going to have to take 10, maybe 20, huh?
8: Yeah, yeah. And here's why. Take this fellow, and it becomes a federal case. It gets out of Manhattan, it gets out of hand. And you boys are from Chicago and Milwaukee and KC know what I mean. And you too, Dutch. You don't want this investigation spreading all over in New Jersey.
7: I'm sure Mr. Schultz is beginning to see the light.
6: Now, let's take a vote. Anybody against the notion that we let the little fella go ahead with his investigation?
7: Well, it seems a long way around the bond to have to kill all those witnesses instead of just one fella.
8: We can get them before they start to be news. It's no problem in there.
7: All right, I'm with you.
5: Well, I'm not.
7: Leaving us, Mr. Schultz?
5: Yeah, yeah, I'm going back to Jersey where the air don't stink from chicken.
8: I take it you don't like the way we operate.
5: Look, Albert here comes up with a perfect contract, and you fancy pants are too chicken to carry it out. Well, listen, lucky Albert, Henry, all, Harry, all the rest of you. Maybe there's somebody in this world who ain't too chicken. That's just a little thought, gentlemen. Just a little thought.
9: Goes to death house. Get your New York Daily Mirror here. Pay me.
10: They're over there, Dutch. Those fellas.
5: What you want, Sketch? Stand up at a shoe store there?
10: Yeah. Are you gonna want me any more today, Dutch?
5: No, I'll go back to Newark.
10: Sure, Dutch.
11: Hello, Mr. Schultz.
5: Are you the fella?
11: Yeah. Toy's the name. This is my partner, Murray.
5: You fellas want to make a little?
11: Depends on the contract.
5: That's an easy contract. I got it all figured out, so it'll be no problem.
11: Who's the mark?
5: Just a fella.
11: I gotta know who.
5: What's the matter? What's it to you who? It's just a job, that's all. It's no problem, Toy. Look, what is this? What's with you? A couple of sissies or something? You scared of a little job? I asked Inch to get me some fella who could handle a little contract. Look, you want to know who the fella is? All right, I'll tell you. I got nothing to hide. It's the new DA in New York.
11: Come on, Murray.
5: Wait a minute. Where you going?
11: You got the wrong parties, Mr. Schultz. Haven't you heard? The DA lives. That's the word from the syndicate.

0: Hey, Ginch.
1: Hello, Flat.
0: What happened to your arm? What's with the sling?
1: Dutch.
0: Oh.
1: First the thumb, then the wrist. Something he thought I said about his mother.
0: He's an animal, that's what.
1: Another year with Dutch, I'm going to be in very bad condition.
0: And you can't quit.
1: That's right. You won't let me go. Bo quit. Dutch stuck an ice pick in his ear.
0: Ginch, I don't know, maybe I'm crazy, but if I tell you something, would you tell Dutch?
1: I wouldn't tell him if his hat was on fire.
0: Certain parties is having a meeting tonight. 6 o'clock.
1: Oh, that's one he really don't know about.
2: Gentlemen, the situation is fraught with danger to us all.
3: I don't know.
4: If it was anybody else, I would say forget about it.
5: Yeah. It being the Dutchman, he's just screwy enough to follow through.
6: My boys never lied to me. They say he's out shopping for a man to take the contract right now. Been talking about it for almost a week.
2: There's only one thing to do.
4: We got to take Dutch before he takes that fellow from the DA's office.
2: Albert, you got any ideas?
5: Dutchman is kind of screwy, but he ain't crazy. You know what I mean. He's not the kind of a fella you just walk up to and do it. He's covered all the time.
4: I know where he's hanging out this week.
2: Where's that, Lucky?
4: The Palace Chop House over in Newark.
5: I know that place. It's got a little private dining room in the back there.
6: That fella'd have to be screwy to try it in there.
5: Yeah, I got just a man.
7: Bug. Mandy, in here. Got a job for you, Bug. Contract.
8: Yeah. Who?
5: Dutch.
8: Okay.
5: It's got to be fast.
8: Sure. Fast.
5: I mean tonight.
8: Okay. Tonight.
5: Mandy, you drive. Come on. Walk you down to the car.
2: The probable business.
4: Yeah. Well, gentlemen, we got nothing more to talk about tonight, so I would suggest we get out and get seen, if you follow me.

0: 483.11. 68.51. 17.39. 550 even. 137.45. Doc, stop that creepy whistling, will you? I'll fix your whistle so it'll never blow again. All right, now. 775.15. That does it. What am I going to do to that Ginch when he gets back? I told him to go back to Newark. Where is he?
1: Maybe he missed the train. Or something.
0: Look at Berman. I need you around here to handle my books and keep my numbers business functioning. I don't like it. You should be talking all the time and whistling like a boy, like a schoolboy.
1: Sorry, Mr. Schultz.
0: I'm going to be in business for a long time, Berman. Remember that. You want to get rich? Stick with me.
1: Yes, sir. I'm with you, Mr. Schultz.
0: But keep your mouth shut, see? Tight shut. Now get those tallies added up. I'm going to wash my hands.
1: Yeah, okay.

0: You with the glasses.
1: Hmm? Whom are you addressing, may I ask?
0: Where's Dutch?
1: He went to the bathroom. But you, you haven't answered my question.
0: Kid, you bother me.
2: I'm sorry, it's busy.
0: So am I. Busy. Busy as a bee.

0: what do you say, Gincho boy? Gincho boy, was it a hot seat totsy or was it a hot seat totsy?
1: Oh, it was a hot seat totsy, all right, flat old boy. Oh, boy, I shouldn't let you talk me into staying in New York. Dutch is really going to be sore on me now.
0: Ah, forget it. Come on, come on. We'll go up to Lindy's. Have a couple of drinks so you're standing around.
2: All right,
1: stay. Listen, Fry, I can't. I'm in so much trouble now.
0: Hey, wait, what's that? Listen.
2: Dutch Schultz gunned to death by mystery figure. Pay me. I actually got the New York Journal of America.
1: Did you hear that?
2: The Dutchman gets hit.
0: Come on, let's buy a paper.
1: Let's buy all the papers.
0: Yeah, even the Times.
1: Yeah, we'll take them up to Lindy's.
0: And have a drink.
1: And have a party. Hey, boy! Hey, newsboy!

0: 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Tonight's star, Mr. Broderick Crawford.
1: This is Harlow Wilcox again. Tomorrow, members of the American Trucking Association attending the annual convention in Los Angeles will see a new 3-cent stamp being issued by the Post Office Department. This stamp commemorates the 50th anniversary of the trucking industry. In the years since they first proved themselves as winning competitors over horse-drawn vehicles, trucks have become the backbone of our transportation system. Their versatility and dependability in war and peace, and their economy of operation, have made trucks the finest carrying vehicles any civilization has ever known. Today, over 9 million of these modern beasts of burden serve us in countless ways and give work to some 6 million Americans who make, drive, and service them. Autolite has been associated with this industry for 42 years and is privileged to salute the American Trucking Association on this important occasion.
0: Next week, another true story, as we dramatize the diary of a man whose unfortunate task it was to set down a report on the death of his friends. Ordeal in Donner Pass. Our star, Mr. Edmund O'Brien. That's next week on Suspense. Suspense is produced and directed by Elliot Lewis, with music composed by Lucian Morwick and conducted by Lud Gluskin. Dutch Schultz was adapted for Suspense by James Poe. Featured in tonight's cast were Jay Novello, Herb Butterfield, Hi Averback, Paul Fries, Sidney Miller, Jack Moyles, Benny Rubin, and Anthony Barrett.
1: Broderick Crawford will soon be seen in Night People, a 20th Century Fox picture.
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2: I was never really much attracted by Alan Rennick, even before he murdered Baines. It had been a raw March day, and I returned home at about 11:30 in the evening to find Alan Rennick waiting on my doorstep.
3: Hello, Dick.
2: Alan, what on earth are you doing here?
3: It's a long story, old boy. Aren't you going to ask me, you know, is it your habit to keep people waiting on your threshold?
2: Well, give me a chance. After you.
3: I say, this is cozy.
2: Yeah, just about right for a bachelor who never entertains. I dare say it wouldn't do for you at all.
3: I wouldn't be too sure of that. Just one bedroom?
2: There's a spare, but I've never used it.
3: Not very hospitable, are you, old trout?
2: I've never had any occasion to be.
3: Well, you have now.
2: What's on your mind, Alan?
3: I'm coming to that. Remember Baines, my butler and valet?
2: Vaguely.
3: Well, Baines turned out a bad penny. Tried to blackmail me, as a matter of fact.
2: Blackmail?
3: Yes, he got hold of some letters written to me by a lady.
2: A married lady.
3: You guessed it. Since you're my legal advisor, you may as well know the whole story. They were from Anita Kilner.
2: So you bolted, warned her, and put the police on him?
3: The police? No, I couldn't afford to do that. Warden couldn't very well produce Anita's letter.
2: And you paid Baines the blackmail he wanted, huh?
3: Certainly not.
2: Then what?
3: I'm afraid I lost my temper.
2: Oh, good Lord, you don't mean to say there was violence?
3: Of course there was. You don't think I could let a reptile like that go on living?
2: Let me get this straight. You trying to tell me that you...
3: I beat his brains out with a poker.
2: You murdered him?
3: I suppose that's what the police will call it. It happened this afternoon, around 3:00, I think.
2: If I'd only known sooner. Probably too late now to fix up an alibi for you.
3: You'll think up something, won't you, Dick? You always do when I'm in a jam. And in the meantime, I can hide out here, can't I?
2: What possible good will that do? They'll track you down here sooner or later, and then we'll both be in the soup. No, Alan. Better get yourself up. Then I'll see what can be done about getting you off. Perhaps we could muss you up a bit and plead self-defense.
3: Is that the best your devious legal mind can dream up?
2: At the moment, yes. I'm a little tired.
3: Well, I'm not going to cooperate. I'm going to stay right here till you figure out a way to get me clear of this.
2: Alan, be reasonable. For your own good, give yourself up.
3: Is it my own good you're thinking of? Or is it because you're afraid you'll be caught harboring a criminal and lose your filthy law practice?
2: That settles it.
3: What are you doing?
2: Telephoning the police.
3: Put that phone down.
2: It's best this way, believe me, Alan.
3: I've already committed one murder this evening. I've nothing to lose by committing another.
2: Sorry, wrong number.
3: You're really afraid of me, aren't you?
2: Now, perhaps. Tomorrow I could turn you in with no risk whatsoever. But I don't think I will.
3: There's a good fellow.
2: I'll let you stay here, Alan. I'll save your neck for you, too.
3: Why, this sudden change of heart?
2: You've always thought me rather a worm, haven't you, Alan?
3: Oh, I say, Dickle.
2: You were the dashing man about town, with your escapades and your lordly extravagance and your women running after you. I was just a dull fella trapped in a musty law office. Now your very life depends on me. I suppose that's why the situation appeals to me. It's an adventure, if you like.
3: Well, I don't.
2: I dare say not. It won't be pleasant for you, cooped up in this little flat, with no one but me to talk to.
3: Well, after all, it's only temporary.
2: You may not like some aspects of it, even for a little while. You'll have to do your own laundry, of course.
4: I say.
2: Checking laundry is a favorite police trick. And no lights must be turned on in the flat when I'm not at home.
4: You mean I've got to sit here in the dark?
2: You can go into the kitchen or the bathroom. There are no outside windows in those rooms. Oh, and talking of the kitchen, I think you ought to have your meals there, even when I'm in. You'll serve me in the dining room.
4: Look here, do you think I'm your servant or what?
2: As a matter of fact, it's only fair you should be, since I can't hire any help so long as you're here.
4: Wouldn't it be simpler and more matey if we both dined in the kitchen?
2: I'm not used to dining in the kitchen.
4: Neither am I.
2: Then the sooner you practice, the better. The future's not going to be so simple for you as the past has been, Alan. But after all, you're very lucky to have a future at all. Eh?
4: Well, Dick, whatever it is, one thing is certain. I'll have you to thank for it. But I warn you, Dick, if I do hang, it won't be only for Bane's murder, but for yours as well.
1: For Suspense, Roma Wines are bringing you as star Mr. Herbert Marshall as Richard Sampson, with Norman Lloyd as Alan Rainick in My Own Murderer by Richard Hull, which is Roma Wines' presentation tonight of Suspense.
0: Between the acts of Suspense, this is Truman Bradley for Roma Wines. Mention the name Elsa Maxwell, and you picture a famous hostess. Mention a meal featuring fish or fowl, and Elsa Maxwell pictures, but let's hear it in her own words.
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1: And now it is with pleasure that we welcome back to our Hollywood soundstage Mr. Herbert Marshall, who, as Richard Sampson in My Own Murderer, continues a narrative well calculated to keep you in suspense.

0: Should Alan Rennick prove to be my own murderer, as well as Baines's, this document will serve as his death warrant. If not, well, I shall make good use of it anyhow. This, then, is what I decided to do. I was to keep Alan Rennick and hide him where he was in my flat. I had a plan for effecting his escape. But it was more than a month before I had an opportunity to start it in motion. It came quite unexpectedly in the course of my almost daily visits to the Old Bailey. An insurance case preceded mine on the court docket, and I was forced to wait while a revolting red-headed doctor rambled on with his testimony. That red hair of his really fascinated me, but not as much as his medical bag, which lay on the bench before me. But when he stepped down from the box, I was already on my way out of the courtroom.
1: Hey, stop that man. He's stolen my bag.
2: What's this? What's the trouble, Doctor?
1: That man, the one with the tortoiseshell glasses, he's made off in my kit.
2: What was it you say he took?
1: A black leather bag, you know the type, with my name on it.
2: I'm afraid he's lost in the crowd by this time, sir. But if your name's on it, could you identify him if you saw him again?
1: Well, of course I could. He had on tortoiseshell glasses, and he had a bad mastoid scar just under his right ear.
0: All the time he was talking to the policeman, I was standing not more than 5 paces away, lost among the curious crowd that had collected about them. I left the room with the crowd and hailed a cab. When I had taken what I needed from his bag, I threw it with its remaining contents into the ever-useful Regent's Canal. Its owner's name, stamped on the outer side of it, was as revolting as his red hair. Jeremiah Bloggins. Jeremiah Bloggins. Now my plans for Alan's escape swung into motion. Our chief accomplice was a woman friend of Alan's named Margaret Farley, whom I knew to be the most intelligent of his acquaintances.
3: Hello, Dick. Where's Alan?
0: All right, Alan. You can come out now.
4: Well, it's high time. Hello, Margaret.
3: Alan. Oh, Alan, my poor, poor darling.
4: Long time no see. But you're still the prettiest girl in London.
0: Look, I'm sorry to interrupt this touching little scene, but there's not too much time. Shall we discuss our plan?
3: Yes, of course.
0: Well, in essence, this is it. Alan's going to die.
3: Huh? What do you mean by that?
4: I say, isn't that rather extreme?
0: Not literally, of course. The point is to arrange a bogus death of some sort. To get you declared legally dead, and then you'll assume another identity.
3: That has possibilities. But what about the body?
0: Well, I'm afraid I'm forced back on the old expedient of the suicide note, the clothes left on the riverbank, and the body that's never recovered. Later, you're declared legally dead. It's a very old plan.
4: And rather unlikely to deceive the police for that reason, don't you think, old boy?
0: Oh, we'll admit later on, if necessary, that it was a put-up job.
4: What's the good of that?
0: Don't you see? If the police ask too many questions, Miss Farley here will admit being a party to a bogus suicide. But stick to her story that you were really drowned by misadventure while trying to carry out your plan.
3: I think it has possibilities, Alan.
4: Where is this Hellespont that I'm supposed to swim?
0: Well, I've been studying maps of the English coastline. We should choose the mouth of a river where the tidal currents are strong enough to sweep the body out to sea. Not too broad a channel, so that it can be easily swum when the tide's at low ebb. And not too near a town or village, so there'll be no unwanted witnesses.
4: So I grow a beard, swim the river, put on different clothes, and become Jeremiah Bloggins or somebody for the rest of my life.
0: Huh? How did you happen to mention that name?
4: Jeremiah Bloggins? Why not? Good a name as any. Don't you think so, Margaret?
3: I don't think this is quite the time for facetiousness, Alan.
4: Well, all right. So I become Jeremiah Bloggins. That's better than hanging. But what will Jeremiah Bloggins do for money?
0: Well, you could make out a will in favor of Margaret here, or whomever you have.
4: Oh, I suppose I can depend on you to make things stick legally.
0: Well, I'm putting myself in a position where you could easily blackmail me if I didn't.
3: He has a point there, Alan.
0: Now, we'll need another confederate. Somebody to look after you when you get to the other shore. We could leave a car there, of course, but the effect of the cold water... Well, I think it's safer to have somebody waiting for you on the other side.
3: Well, who'll it be?
0: That actress friend of Alan's. Anita Kilner.
3: That woman? Well, how can you suggest such a thing?
4: Oh, come now, Margaret. It's true that Anita's a fool and rather a tiresome one. I don't know whether Dick told you, but her letters got me into this mess. Baines was trying to blackmail me for them, and that's why I killed him. But Dick's right. I need someone, and I can trust Anita because of those letters, if for no other reason.
3: Heavens, what a scheme. Everybody's in a position to blackmail everybody else.
0: Yes, that had already occurred to me. That's exactly why this plan can't possibly fail. The river mouth we finally hit upon was near Mudiford. It was Margaret Farley's choice, and it was a good one. Still, I was afraid to trust everything to her. So I decided to drive Alan down there and to leave him as soon as I saw him safely in the water. Margaret Farley was to meet us there, and Nita would be waiting on the other bank. It was at times a revolting journey down to Mudiford that night.
4: The trouble with you, Dick, is that you like managing. Mark my words, one day I shall be a free man again, and then I shall try and repay you for some of the things you've made me put up with. Cleaning up after you, making me say, yes, Dick. Certainly, Dick. Of course, Dick.
0: I suppose it's quite useless to point out to you that what I did was not only for your own good, but absolutely necessary. Incidentally, I shouldn't be smoking quite so much if I were you. You've got to do some swimming tonight, remember. You're hopelessly out of condition.
4: How I should like to give you just one on the jaw.
0: Just one? 7 is your usual number, isn't it? Isn't that what it took to kill Baines?
4: You unutterable swine. If you weren't driving the car, I'd give you something to remember me by.
0: I shan't forget you easily as it is.
4: Oh, well, forget what I said. I'm all on edge. It's a devil of a cold night, too. Did you bring that black coffee I asked you to? Where's the thermos?
0: There on the back seat. Help yourself.
4: Thanks. Yeah. Filthy coffee. I should have made it myself.
0: Better save a little for just before you go into the water.
4: Well, Margaret's bound to have brought some, too. I'll just finish this off. Oh. Bad as it tastes, it's making me feel a lot better.
3: I thought you'd never come. Oh, Alan, you poor boy. We would pick the coldest night in the year.
4: Nonsense. I feel marvelous, marvelous.
3: Well, I brought you some hot coffee. It's here in this thermos.
4: Better save it for just before I dive in. Well, come along. Let's get going.
3: Oh, I wish he wouldn't rush things so. He'll wear himself out before he gets in the water.
0: If I know Alan, he's whistling past the cemetery. Hope he doesn't lose his nerve at the last moment. If he does...
3: You mustn't imply things like that about Alan. Besides, I don't know that I could bring myself actually to push him.
0: You must. You know what he is, and tonight he's especially difficult.
3: All right. I'll do whatever seems necessary.
4: I don't know what's come over me. I feel positively numb. Really, it's much too cold. Hadn't we better try another night?
3: Now, Alan...
4: I can't, Margaret. I'm afraid it's too cold.
3: Here. Here's the thermos. Here, drink this, darling. It'll warm you up.
4: Oh, filthy stuff.
3: Go on. Drink it up.
4: There. I feel terrible. I've never been so cold in my life.
3: Now, go on, Alan. Be brave. You were always that.
4: Now, look, Dolly. No, really. No, don't. Please, don't. Ah!

0: Yes?
1: Mr. Sampson?
0: Yes?
1: It's Anita.
0: Oh, yes?
1: I'm calling from the inn near Mutford. I waited all night, but Alan never showed up.
0: Are you sure you waited at the right spot?
1: Of course I did. Do you think he didn't get across?
0: I don't see why not. It was even narrower than I expected. I could have swum it myself. Now, look, you better go on home and act as if you hadn't been away. And don't telephone me again. I'll let you know the moment I hear.

0: Day followed day with no word from Alan. I had no alternative but to assume that he had drowned there in the estuary that night. The body had not been found, but then we had deliberately chosen a place where the tides could be alleged to have carried it out to sea. The uncertainty was a little distressing. I had not forgotten his threat to come back on even scores with me once he'd got free. And tonight came an unpleasant little scene which did not help my frame of mind. It began with Anita.
1: I know you're angry at me for coming here, Mr. Sampson, but I've simply got to talk to someone.
0: You ought not to have come down here. It isn't safe.
1: Safe? You're a nice one to talk about safety. You think Alan's safe now?
0: I don't know.
1: I don't believe you care. He trusted you, and you've let him down. Oh, why did he ever trust himself to a brute like you? You and your plans and your cleverness. Well, where are they all now? And you sit back contented with what you've done.
0: If I may interrupt your panegyric for a moment, Anita, I'd better answer that.
1: You'll listen to me first.
0: Oh, well, we shall see about that.
2: Well, seems to be a gathering of the clan.
1: Oh, it's you, Mrs. Farley. Well, I want to talk to you, too.
2: So you missed him?
1: He didn't come. I did my part. Did you do yours?
2: Well, I did my best. But I don't know. I ought never to have let him go, considering how cold and miserable he was. I ought to have stopped him.
1: Then why didn't you? Because you had a preconceived idea put into your head by this conniving brute of an attorney. He planned it all. And now he isn't going to turn a hand to find Alan and help him if he needs it, because it might jeopardize his filthy little law practice. Well, I'm going to do something about it. I'm going to the police and tell them the whole story.
0: Has it occurred to you that the police can't possibly help anyone in this case and may possibly harm all three of us? And if Alan is alive, you'll inevitably do him harm.
2: Yes. Yes, he's right. I pushed him in. I pushed him in.
0: Don't be morbid. You did what you could with excellent intentions. Are you going to clear your conscience by getting two other people into trouble? Are you, Anita?
1: Yeah. I confess I'm not too keen on helping Margaret to be a martyr for Alan.
2: How dare you? It was you and your hysterical letters that got Alan into this mess.
0: And wouldn't it be ironic if they ended up by being published anyway? That would be a fine tribute to Alan's sacrifice. Especially if he's dead and gone.
1: What are you driving at?
0: I have those letters. Oh, I'm not going to demand a price for them like Baines. But at the same time...
2: You dirty blackmailer.
0: I'm merely forcing you to do something for your own good. Just like giving a patient morphia to prevent him doing an injury to himself.
2: Morphia?
0: Well, figure of speech, but I think you understand what I mean.
2: Morphia.
0: After the women had gone, I thought over the conversation, particularly that part of it in which Margaret Farley repeated the word morphia. I think she knows. But even if Alan's body is recovered and they find what he really died of, they can never make an accusation. They have to prove possession of the morphia. And no one in the world can do that. I meant to call Anita Kilner and sound her out, but I find that I don't even know her married name. Not that it matters, considering what went on with Alan behind her husband's back. In any case, I can depend on her letters to keep her mouth shut. On reading this over, I find that in my marshalling of the facts in this case, I have omitted one possibility. Far-fetched, it's true, but there is one person whom I should set about finding if I were acting for the Crown in this case. I refer to that abominable, truculent, red-headed doctor with a ridiculous name.

0: Yes, Mr. Sampson.
1: I'm leaving the office for the day, Chatsworth. Will you put these files in my briefcase?
0: Oh, yes, sir.
1: And will you please get out Rennick's file? His will goes into probate tomorrow, and I want to study it at home tonight.
0: Very well, sir. Oh, by the way, that gentleman is still waiting in the outer office.
1: What gentleman?
0: Oh, I must have forgotten to tell you. He came in with a lady just a moment ago. Dr. Bloggins.
1: Bloggins?
0: Jeremiah Bloggins. Peculiar name, isn't it? Oh, beg pardon, if it's a friend of yours, sir.
1: No. No, not especially. You say I was in?
0: Why, yes, I'm afraid I did.
1: Chatsworth, if you ever become a solicitor, be sure your office has two entrances.
0: Shall I send him away, sir?
1: Jeremiah Bloggins. Yeah, I dare say he'd be unpleasantly persistent. Better let him come in.
0: Yes, sir. Will you be needing me, Mr. Sampson?
1: Yes, you'd better sit down. I want you to take down a statement.
0: Yes, sir. Won't you come in, please?
2: Thank you. Hello, Mr. Sampson. I want you to meet...
1: Dr. Bloggins. Yes, we've met before.
3: Oh,
1: Strange. You should have been the one to bring this about, Anita. I always thought Margaret Farley the cleverer one. Or should I speak so frankly?
2: Dr. Bloggins knows everything, Mr. Sampson.
1: Yes, I know, but just for the record, are you ready to take down that statement, Chatsworth?
0: Yes, Mr. Sampson.
1: Very well. I murdered Alan Rennick.
3: Well, just a moment, Mr.
1: Sampson. Please don't interrupt. Yes, I murdered him. And why not? He was a killer. He forced himself on me and turned himself into my private property. He might indeed be called my own murderer. My motive? Well, perhaps one day the world will learn that the strongest compulsion to murder is hatred. I hated Alan Rennick, and I planned his murder brilliantly. I'd counted on the sea, holding Rennick long enough for the traces of morphia to have gone. I really can't be responsible for the treachery of the elements. Only one man had the evidence to convict me. And the odds against his being found and brought face to face with me were so slight that I'd risk it again. I'm not sorry I killed him. Even now I'm able to say that it's been a great adventure, requiring courage and daring beyond Rennick's wildest imagination. I have proved which of us was the better man. You have all that, Chatsworth?
0: Yes, sir.
1: Oh, add this note at the bottom. In view of the customary bumbling and obtusiveness of the Crown Prosecutor, it'll probably be necessary to state that his case will be greatly facilitated by calling as his first witness Dr. Jeremiah Bloggins.
3: Oh, look here, perhaps I'm obtuse, but why on earth are you trying to involve me in your beastly murder?
1: Huh? I say, do you mean to say you don't recognize me?
3: Why, no, why should I?
1: Anita! Why did you bring this man here?
2: I thought you knew. He's my husband. After Alan's body was found, I decided to tell him everything. We simply came here to get the letters.
1: And you don't even remember me? When your bag was stolen while you were testifying at the Old Bailey.
3: Well, so you're the blighter who did that. Good heavens! That's where you got the morphia. Out of my bag!
1: Yes. I suppose I could get you as accessory after the fact. But that would only confuse the Crown Prosecutor. Well, on the whole, I'm rather glad it worked out this way. After all, as Nanky Poo says in the Mikado, there's much to be said for the advantage of having it done by the public.

0: And so closes My Own Murderer, in which Roma Wines have brought you as star Herbert Marshall with Norman Lloyd in tonight's study in Suspense. Suspense is produced, edited, and directed by William Spear.
1: Before Mr. Marshall returns to the microphone, let me say a word for Roma Wines, the sponsor of Suspense. Few hostesses have entertained as extensively, as often, as the world-renowned hostess Miss Elsa Maxwell. And that's why her words are significant.
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3: This is Herbert Marshall. It's been a great pleasure, as always, to make an appearance on Suspense, a show which is such a very great favorite with all of us. Mr. Spear has just been telling me about next Thursday's broadcast, and it sounds like one of the very finest of the year. It's a perfectly wonderful story by W.F. Harvey, August Heat. And in it, as your star, will be Ronald Coleman. Now, if you'll permit me a most important word. War news from the Pacific is encouraging. We're on our way to Tokyo. 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It takes dollars to buy the equipment our men need. Your dollars. 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

0: Right in here, Doc.
1: And what happened, Sergeant Hurley?
0: I picked this guy up in a depot. I've been looking for him for 3 days. He's standing in the crowd screaming somebody made a sucker out of him. Getting violent.
1: Well, I'd better have a look at him. All right, now. No one's going to hurt you.
2: She made a sucker out of me.
0: There he goes again.
1: Who made a sucker out of
2: me? Yeah, sure, she made a sucker out of me.
1: Hand me my gun.
0: Here. What are you going to do, Doc?
1: Give him something to quiet him down.
0: You think he's pulling an act?
1: It's hard to tell. Maybe temporary insanity. Yeah, pull up his sleeve.
0: Come on, you. Come on.
2: She made a sucker out of me.
0: Who did? Who made a sucker out of me?
2: Fate. It was fate, I tell you. Yeah. Yeah, that was it, a gag.
0: This guy's crazy.
1: Maybe. Yeah, that's far enough for him. Yeah.
0: Will that stuff put him to sleep?
1: Should.
0: How long will he be under?
1: About 10 hours.
2: Okay. She ran out on me. She left me flat.
0: It's starting to work.
1: Mm-hmm. Very fast reaction.
0: I'll come back and question him later.
1: And what's he in for?
0: Murder.
1: Who'd he kill?
0: Some cheap confidence mug. But the motive we haven't got.
2: You see, Wallingford's my name. Charles Richard Wallingford. Yeah, don't call me Smith.
0: Hey, get that. He's talking in his sleep.
1: Sometimes they do under the influence of a sedative.
2: Oh, Wallingford.
1: Especially when they have something on their conscience they want to get rid of.
0: I'd better take notes. And you stay here as a witness, Doc.
2: Yeah. That's me, Charles Richard Wallingford. But don't let that fancy moniker fool you. No, sir, I'm no banker or executive. I'm just a guy who worked in a porter in a big office building downtown. But I don't want you to think I didn't have any ambition. No. I know that someday I'd get my break, and when I did, there was nothing going to stop me from going places. No, sir, not a thing. Now, take that night, for instance. It was 6 o'clock, and most of the offices were emptying out. I had my broom and mop, and I was ready to start cleaning the office of P.J. Rogers. P.J., he's the president of the Apex Advertising Agency. I always like to start with the top boys. I looked around PJ's office. Soft, easy chairs. Lots of buttons to push to make people jump. Yeah, this would be the life. Well, I started my broom going. I swept around, and I bent down to pick up the wastebasket, and a piece of torn paper caught my eye. Now, get this. I don't know whether it was fate or just plain curiosity, but I read what was written on it. It was a memorandum from the desk of S.M. Parry to P.J. Rogers, and it said, "The judges have decided that the winner of the toothpaste contest is Pat Smith of Boston." Now, I knew that was the Century toothpaste contest that just ended last week. 25,000 smackaroos to the winner. And this guy, Pat Smith of Boston, won it. Some guys have all the luck. Just for writing a slogan. $25,000, and this Doug guy doesn't even know he won it yet. Yeah, he don't even know he won it. But I do. I got what's called an inspiration. According to the radio, the winner won't be announced until the 15th of this month. Today's only the 12th. Charlie, my boy. Charlie, my boy, I say to myself. When fate decides to hand you a break, who are you to turn it down? I stalled around until I'd made sure everyone had left the agency. Then I went for the filing cabinets that had the entries. They were listed from A to Z. I found the names that began with S, and I started looking for Pat Smith from Boston. There were over 200 Smiths, Abe Smith, Betty Smith, Carl Smith. I went through them until I came to Ollie Smith. And the next one was Pat Smith of 500 Commonwealth Avenue, Boston, Massachusetts. I copied the address and the slogan. Brother, to me, that slogan sure sounded corny. But who am I to judge $25,000? I went downstairs to the locker room, I changed my clothes, I beat it over to Grand Central, and I caught the midnight to Boston.
3: Front boy.
2: 500 Commonwealth Avenue is a big hotel with a sign reading, "For Men Only." I walked up to the desk.
3: May I help you, sir?
2: Yeah. You have a Mr. Pat Smith staying here?
3: Pat Smith? Now, let me see. George Smith? Harry Smith? Ah, Pat Smith. Yes, sir. Room 1133.
2: 1133. Thanks.
3: Oh, say, mister, look, we have...
2: The clerk started to yell something after me. The elevator door closed and I didn't wait. Yeah, I wish I had, but I didn't.
4: Yeah?
2: Hello. My name's Wallingford. Charlie Wallingford. I'd like to talk to you.
4: What about?
2: About $25,000.
4: This a joke?
2: That kind of money isn't funny, mister.
4: Come on in.
2: Thanks.
4: I'll just move my clothes and you can sit down.
2: Yeah. Thanks. Thanks a lot.
4: Now, what can I do for you, Mr. Wallingford?
2: Mr. Smith, how would you like to make $12,500?
4: That's a lot of money.
2: It sure is.
4: What do I have to do?
2: You entered the Century Toothpaste Contest, didn't you?
4: The slogan contest? Yeah, how'd you know?
2: I work for the people that run the contest.
4: I see.
2: And I can fix it so that you can win first prize.
4: I'm beginning to understand.
2: Good. Then I don't have to do any explaining.
4: It isn't exactly legal, is it?
2: Well, maybe not.
4: I thought all these contests were running the up and up.
2: They are. This happens to be an unusual circumstance.
4: I see.
2: Somebody had to win. It might as well be you.
4: Tell me, why of all the contestants did you happen to pick me?
2: Oh, I don't know. Just chalk it up to fate.
4: And suppose I don't agree to your proposition.
2: Then I'll find somebody else who will.
4: Simple as that?
2: Yeah.
4: All right. It's a deal, Mr. Wallingford.
2: Just plain Charlie to all my business friends.
4: Shake.
2: Yeah. Well, I suppose you're busy.
4: Not at all.
2: Don't you have some kind of job you got to get to?
4: No. That's why I came to Boston.
2: Oh. How long you been here?
4: 2 days.
2: Wait a minute. How come your entry had this address?
4: Oh, I reserved this room a month ago. I've been using it as my mailing address.
2: Oh, I see. Where are you from, Pat?
4: Nowhere in particular, just where my business takes me.
2: You don't say. Got any family?
4: No, not a soul.
2: Maybe have friends here in Boston,
4: not
2: huh?
4: Not one.
2: Gee, that's too bad.
4: Why the look?
2: Oh, nothing. I was just thinking.
4: About the money?
2: Right the first time.
4: You know, it's too bad our paths didn't cross before.
2: Why's that?
4: I think we'd have made a good team.
2: What's your racket?
4: Stocks and bonds.
2: Sell them?
4: Uh-huh.
2: Legitimate?
4: What do you think?
2: I don't. Say, isn't contests out of your alley?
4: That's just a hobby.
2: But sometimes they pay off, huh? Well, come on, let's blow this place. We'll really celebrate our little deal.
4: Sure, anything you say.
2: I knew I had this guy figured from the second I laid eyes on him. Just a small-time confidence mug. And I knew he wasn't going to play 50-50 with me. No, sir. The minute he got his hands in that dough, I'd have to sing for my half. So I decided to take it all. Yeah, I could be Pat Smith for a couple of days. And just so there wouldn't be too many Smiths, I'd fix this one up with a one-way ticket. We went to a place for coffee and sandwiches. I had some of my sleeping pills with me, and by the time we got to the apple pie, he was feeling them.
4: Nothing wrong with me.
2: What's the matter?
4: My head. I'm going around on the top.
2: Oh, come on. Come on, give me your arm.
4: Yeah.
2: Yeah, here we are. The air will straighten you out.
4: I just want to lay down.
2: You will. In a little while.
4: Where are we going?
2: Just walking.
4: I want to lay down.
2: Oh, hey, take it easy. Easy. Yeah, stand up.
4: Hey, why are we walking out of this dock?
2: Just to get you some air. Bring you around.
4: All right.
5: Hey there.
2: Yeah?
5: What's wrong, mister?
2: Well, nothing, officer. My friend here isn't feeling very good.
5: Oh, yeah? Better Let me have a look at him.
6: Sure.
5: Hey. Hey, wake up.
4: I just want to lay down.
5: Okay, mister. I just want to check up. Lots of funny things happen around here at night.
6: Oh, you can't be too careful. No, sir. Good night, officer.
5: Good night.
2: I waited until the cop disappeared under the fog. Smith had passed completely out of the picture. Dragged him down to the end of the dock. I looked around me and I found a piece of lead pipe and I... And that was over. I stripped off his clothes and I changed with him. I stuck the pipe under his belt and I pushed him into the water. I watched his body sink. Then I left the dock. I went back to the hotel and I went up to Smith's room and... After a while, I went to sleep.

0: Yeah?
1: Mr. Smith? Mr. Pat Smith?
0: Speaking.
1: Well, there's a young lady waiting for you.
0: Waiting for me?
1: Yes, sir. She says she's your fiancée.

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0: And now, Roma Wines bring back to our Hollywood soundstage Hume Cronin in Too Many Smiths, a tale well calculated to keep you in suspense.
2: Hello? Hello? Hello?
3: I lay there, paralyzed with that phone in my hand.
2: Hello? Hello? Mr. Smith? Did you hear me, sir? Your fiancé.
3: My fiancé?
2: Yes, sir.
3: Oh, yeah, okay. I'll be right down.
2: She'll be waiting for you in the reception room.
3: This didn't jive. Smith said he didn't know anybody in Boston. I started to break out in a sweat. I had to go down and face her. Trying to avoid it would make things look suspicious. I took my time dressing, but my mind was going like a machine gun. But it was no use. There's nothing I could do but to face her and try and bluff my way. Pardon me, miss. You looking for Pat Smith?
4: Yes.
3: Well, I'm Pat Smith.
4: Oh, I'm afraid there must be some mistake.
3: I guess there is.
4: Yes, the Mr. Smith I'm looking for is my fiancé.
3: You sure he's registered in this hotel?
4: I am very sure.
3: Well...
4: How foolish of me. There must be two Pat Smiths here. You and my fiancé.
3: Yeah, of course. Yeah. I never thought of that.
4: It's such a big hotel. I'll ask the clerk.
3: Yeah, do that.
4: Oh, goodbye, Mr. Smith. I'm awfully sorry I disturbed you.
3: But that's okay. Two Pat Smiths. That was something I hadn't counted on. I watched her cross the lobby to the desk. She spoke to the clerk. He smiled and picked up the phone. The dame sat down and waited. In a few minutes, a middle-aged guy walks up to the desk, and the clerk pointed out this dame to him. I took a good look at this other Pat Smith, and I beat it into the elevator and went upstairs to my room. I headed for the desk, and I started going through the late Pat Smith's things. I found his papers, and then I saw what I was looking for. A copy of the slogan he'd written. Oh, brother, I breathed a sigh of relief. It was the same as the one I'd copied from the agency's files. Fate is sure sticking closer to me than a suspicious wife. That stupid clerk could have sent me to the wrong Smith, and if I'd knocked him off, I really would have been in a jam. I didn't sleep at all good that night. Around 8 a.m., I headed for the drugstore in the lobby. My head was buzzing. I wanted a cup of black coffee. As I was drinking my second cup, I glanced in the mirror in front of me, and I saw the second Pat Smith come in. I turned around to watch him buy some stuff at the counter. Razor blades, shaving cream, soap, and a large tube of Century toothpaste. century toothpaste. It was only then it began to creep into my mind. Maybe this Pat Smith had entered the contest also. And if so, maybe he was the guy that was going to collect the 25 grand. Maybe I've been barking up the wrong tree. Oh, a sick, weak, empty feeling settled in my insides. I put a quarter on the counter and I followed Smith into the lobby. I beg your pardon.
5: Yes?
3: Isn't your name Smith? Pat Smith?
5: Yes, it is.
3: Funny thing, but that's my name also.
5: Oh, yes, I heard there was another Pat Smith staying here.
3: You mind if I sit down?
5: No, go right ahead.
3: Thanks. Kind of funny, two Pat Smiths living under the same roof.
5: Oh, I don't know, Smith's a very common name.
3: Yeah, you're right there. You know, that's how I met your girlfriend.
5: My girlfriend?
3: Yeah, the tall, blonde, good-looking dame.
5: Oh, yes, I remember. But wasn't she looking for you?
3: I don't get you.
5: Well, the clerk telephoned me in my room that she was waiting downstairs, and when I met her, it seems that I wasn't the Pat Smith she was looking for. Darn it.
3: You what?
5: No. So, naturally, I assumed it was you.
3: There couldn't be a third Pat Smith here.
5: Well, hardly. I spoke to the clerk about it, and he checked the register.
3: Maybe she had the wrong hotel.
5: Well, I doubt that very much, because I've seen her about the lobby the past few days.
3: You have?
5: Mm-hmm. Why, what's wrong?
3: Oh, nothing. Nothing. I'm just thinking. Yeah. I see you're doing a crossword puzzle.
5: Yes. Are you interested in puzzles?
3: Sometimes. I like contests better. You know, the kind they have on the radio?
5: Uh-huh.
3: You ever enter one of those?
5: Well, as a matter of fact, I have.
3: How about the Century Toothpaste contest?
5: Oh, of course. $25,000. That's quite a big prize to shoot for.
3: Yeah, it is. What kind of slogan did you write?
5: Well, I think it's pretty good. I got a copy right here in my pocket. Would you care to read it?
3: Sure would.
5: Let me see now. Where is it? Oh, yeah. Here it is. I don't think it'll win first prize, but it might win one of the lesser ones. Well, what do you think, Pat?
3: Yeah. That's pretty good. Much better than the one a certain party I knew wrote. Didn't take no book critic to see that the slogan this Smith wrote was the better of the two. I was a fool. If I'd looked through the files at the agency more carefully, I'd have seen that there were two Smiths and which Smith won the dough. I was in a tough spot. Tonight at 10, they were going to announce the winner. I had just 6 hours to figure out an angle or lose 25 grand. Hello?
4: Hello, Mr. Smith.
3: Who's this?
4: Mr. Smith's fiance. Remember?
3: Yeah, I remember. What do you want?
4: I think you and I better have a little talk.
3: What about?
4: About my fiance.
3: Where are you?
4: In the lounge.
3: I'll be right down. Well, hello.
4: Sit down, won't you?
3: Thanks. Okay, what's on your mind?
4: You.
3: Me? Gee, I'm flattered.
4: You needn't be.
3: Okay. What about me? It's so interesting.
4: Why you killed Pat Smith.
3: I don't know what you're talking about.
4: Let's not be stubborn about this, Mr. Wallingford. Must I repeat my question?
3: No. Who are you?
4: You already know that.
3: What's your name?
4: Betty.
3: Betty what?
4: I'm asking the questions.
3: How do you know he's dead?
4: It's in the evening papers.
3: Let me see that.
4: Here. Police discover body in Charles River.
3: First thought it'd be Charles Wallingford, but fingerprints taken from the dead man proved his identity to be Pat Smith, a small-time confidence man wanted by the police in 3 states. The police are looking for Wallingford. New York City police have discovered that Wallingford's been missing from his rooming house for the past 5 days.
4: You see how I know.
3: Where do you fit?
4: I was supposed to meet Smith here. We had a little job planned.
3: Oh, I see.
4: And you went and spoiled it. Why? Come on, start talking. If I don't like the tone of your conversation, maybe the police will.
3: Well, I couldn't see any way out but to tell her the whole story. I couldn't bluff. I was scared, and she knew it. She didn't say anything while I was talking. She just sits and stares at me.
4: I I always told Pat those contests would be the death of him.
3: Well, that's how it is. This other guy will collect all the dough.
4: You given up so easily?
3: You have any ideas?
4: $25,000.
3: Oh, I was a fool to get mixed up in this in the first place.
4: Are you sure this Smith is going to win?
3: It can't be anyone else.
4: Yeah. Well, you've gone so far. Why not take another step?
3: What do you mean?
4: I met this other Smith just as I met you.
3: Yeah, I know that.
4: And from the way his eyes lit up, I could see he was kind of sorry I wasn't his fiancée.
3: So?
4: I don't think Mr. Smith would mind very much taking a walk with me down by the river. Maybe holding hands.
3: I see what you mean.
4: Just the way you did the other job.
3: Well, I don't know.
4: You're scared?
3: No, I'm game.
4: Good.
3: Look, you get him on that dock. I'll take over from there.
4: Don't worry. He'll be there.
3: Yeah.
4: By the time the cops fish him out of the river, we'll have the money and plenty of distance.
3: You mean we go together?
4: What's the matter? Don't I appeal to you?
3: Oh, sure.
4: Well, wait here. I'm going to phone him and cast out the bait.
3: Okay. Here's hoping he bites.
4: Don't worry, he will.
3: I watched her walk out of the lounge to the phone booth across the lobby, every eye in the joint on her. I knew Smith didn't have a chance. And if I hung around her, I wouldn't either. Oh, she was murder, that dame. After this job was over, I was heading in the opposite direction. I could see her talking, and when she hung up, I could tell by the expression on her face that Smith was a cooked turkey.
4: He'll be down in 5 minutes. You better beat it.
3: Okay, baby. You're carrying the ball from now on. See you on the dock. I glanced back at the table, and she was sitting there, calmly powdering her nose for the kill. Then fate stepped in again. I don't know why, but it suddenly hit me that maybe she was giving me the double cross. After all, how long do I know the dame? I went back into the lounge through the street entrance, and I managed to sneak into a booth behind the one she was sitting in. In a few minutes, Smith came in through the lobby entrance and walked over to her.
6: Well, good evening. I came down as quickly as I could.
4: So I see. I suppose my phone call surprised you.
6: Oh, yes, indeed.
4: Uh-huh. I'll come to the point, Mr. Smith. Somebody is going to murder you.
6: What?
4: Please keep your voice down.
6: Oh, I'm sorry, but in heaven's name, why would anyone want to murder me?
4: For $25,000.
6: I don't have that much money.
4: You will.
6: Look, I don't understand.
4: The Century Toothpaste Contest.
6: Yeah?
4: You hit the jackpot.
6: How do you know? The winner won't be announced until 10 tonight.
4: I have a way of knowing these things.
6: I'm going to call the police.
4: Sit down, Mr. Smith. I got a better idea.
3: She lowered her voice, but by straining, I got wind of what she was pulling. I was clear. She wanted the money, but without a murder rap. Then she was going to tip off the police about me, which would give her clear sailing with Smith and the dough.
5: Yeah.
3: She was clever, all right. But you know, it was funny. It didn't burn me up. I wasn't even sore. I was just tired and scared. I wanted to get away. Anywhere, so long as it was far from Boston. I had a few dollars left, so I beat it. I went to the railroad depot. My train didn't leave for an hour, so I walked around. I bought a paper. Oh, I felt like a punch-drunk fighter. I was licked, and I knew it. Fate had let me down, all right. I was through. Well, I was standing in the crowd, waiting for the gate to open, when I saw it. Right there on the front page, I saw it. I started to laugh. Yeah, I couldn't stop. There it was right there on the front page. I just broke up his
2: teeth. Hey, officer, leash, officer. Hey, officer,
3: young fellow. I was tired.
7: What's wrong with this man? You, what's the matter with you, buddy? Hey. You're Charles Wallingford, alias Pat Smith. You're wanted for murder.

0: What a story. Starts out as a simple swindle and winds up murder.
1: Yeah, but his story still doesn't tell me what I want to know.
0: What's that, Doc?
1: The cause for his temporary insanity.
0: No, it doesn't at that. Hey, that newspaper. He was reading... Where is it? On the first page. Here. Take a look at this.
1: The winner of the $25,000 Century Toothpaste Contest was announced last night. The lucky winner was Miss Pat Smith of the little town of Boston, Georgia.
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And now, a tale well calculated to keep you in suspense. Name, Betty Willoughby, Mrs. Herbert Willoughby, 35, tall, blonde, beautifully groomed, self-controlled, neat, efficient, a perfect lady in every respect. Lady Macbeth was a lady, too. In a moment, Act One of You Can Die Laughing, starring Evelyn Juster and Larry Haynes, and written especially for Suspense by Robert Arthur.

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Yes, get the right one, the modern light one. 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

0: Many people have a totally wrong idea about ladies. They think ladies merely sit around looking helpless. On the contrary, ladies are trained. They can do anything they have to. Run a large household or commit murder. And whether she's giving a dinner for 50 or killing her husband, a lady is efficient. So naturally, when I decided to kill my husband, Herbert, I planned every detail in advance, very carefully. Oh, I don't want you to think I decided to kill him for no reason. You see, there was Jack. Jack Holden. Dear, sweet Jack. Oh, but Jack was only the direct cause of my decision. The indirect cause, the thing that for years had made me wish Herbert dead, was Herbert's laughing. Herbert was what men call a jolly, good-natured man, and he loved vulgar, practical jokes. He was always laughing, laughing, until I thought I would scream.
1: Oh, I tell you, Betty, you missed a great show. That was a great show. Answer or else with jolly George Gordon. You know? What a comedian that fellow is. Laugh, I almost died laughing.
0: I'm afraid he doesn't amuse me, Herbert. Those moronic stunts.
1: Oh, what do you mean, moronic? You should have seen him tonight. Listen, this young couple, see, a young couple. They're just married, right? So he gives them a brand new car for a wedding present and a complete set of luggage and clothes, and he sent them off on a honeymoon.
0: Well, what's so funny about that?
1: Then he reported to the police that the car and the clothes and the luggage were all stolen.
0: Herbert, I don't think it's funny.
1: Yeah? Well, just take a look at this now. Is this funny?
0: A check for $500.
1: Sure, sure. That's a present for you.
0: Oh.
1: You know where I got it?
0: No.
1: From jolly George Gordon himself.
0: Well, but for what?
1: Well, I had lunch with him yesterday.
0: Oh,
1: and,
0: you did?
1: I suggested a gag for a show. And he's going to use it 2 weeks from tonight. He paid me for it.
0: You suggested a gag for the Answer or Else program?
1: Sure. And you know what? He's going to give me credit on the air for it. We're going over to Bill and Gene Rexford's place to listen. There'll be a whole gang there.
0: Oh, but Herbert, 2 weeks from tonight, you're flying to Mexico.
1: Oh, gosh, that's right. Business, always business. But as the man says, when you gotta go, you gotta go.
0: Well, maybe they can postpone it.
1: No, but I can catch it at the airport before my plane leaves. You go on over to the Rexfords. Oh, I tell you, it's such a terrific gag. Here's the idea. Well, you'll see it. You'll see it. Now to get serious for change, I got some bad news.
0: Bad news?
1: Yeah, it's about Jack Holden.
0: Jack? Well, has he been hurt? Is he sick?
1: No, but he's sure gonna be when I put him in jail.
0: In jail?
1: That's right.
0: But why?
1: Well, he's been dipping into the till.
0: What?
1: Yeah, stealing from the company.
0: Oh, Herbert, I can't believe
1: it. Oh, I tell you, Betty, I couldn't either. That boy, I made him my personal assistant. I trusted him. I had him out here to dinner. I treated him like a member of the family, and he turns out to be a thief.
0: Oh, he can't be.
1: No, there's no mistake about it. Believe me, I'm positive.
0: But does anyone else know?
1: No, so far just me. Of course, the whole office will know tomorrow when I have him arrested.
0: Does he know you suspect him?
1: Not a thing. He's going to be one surprised young fella.
0: No, Herbert, you mustn't.
1: I mustn't what?
0: You mustn't arrest him.
1: Oh, now, Betty, for Pete's sake, why not? Well, nobody steals from Herbert Willoughby and gets away with it.
0: Well, I mean you mustn't arrest him before you make your trip to Mexico. You need him to run the office while you're away.
1: Yeah, that's right.
0: Sure.
1: Things would really be in a mess, huh? After all, he's been my right-hand man. Oh, but I don't see
0: now,
1: how
0: hint
1: I can...
0: to him you're puzzled by something in the accounts and you're going to check up when you get back. That way, he'll be sure to be honest while you're gone, and then when you get back...
1: Oh, into jail with him, huh?
0: But I couldn't let Herbert put Jack in jail. Dear, handsome Jack. Oh, he'd made these last few years worth living for me. By thinking fast, I'd got Herbert to postpone accusing Jack. Now I had to think of how to prevent it entirely. And in the end, I saw that there was only one way. The next day, Jack slipped away from the office to come out to the house to talk.
2: He said he was going to send me to jail?
0: He said you'd be behind bars for 10 years, darling.
2: Oh, great. Betty, maybe if I throw myself on his mercy...
0: Mercy? Mm. Oh, he has no mercy. Underneath that donkey laugh, he's as merciless as a shark. Oh, he'll send you to jail, and what will become of me?
2: Mm. Well, why should anything happen to you?
0: Well, when the detectives start investigating you, they'll find out about us.
2: Oh, yeah.
0: Then he'll throw me out without a penny. No, Jack, we can't let him. We've got to stop Herbert.
2: Stop him? How?
0: Well, there's only one way. We have to kill him. When I said we have to kill him, oh, I was being very direct. I meant to kill Herbert, and I said so. I had the whole scheme worked out. We'd do it the night Herbert was supposed to leave for Mexico. And for getting rid of him afterwards, well, the old ruin of a supposedly haunted house Herbert owned out in the swampy woods would be ideal. My plan, like all good plans, was simple and direct. And when Jack saw there was no alternative, he agreed.
2: All right. All right, Betty. We'll get rid of him the night he starts for Mexico. He'll leave here, never get there. And we just don't know what became of him.
0: That's it, darling.
2: Mm-hmm.
0: There's nothing to go wrong.
2: You're sure, but how will I act toward him between now and then?
0: Just as usual.
2: Mm-hmm.
0: He won't say anything about your stealing the money. He thinks it's going to be a great joke to arrest you when he comes back. So, the night he leaves, you'll have dinner with us and drive.

0: Oh, that kills me, I tell you. Here's another good one. The little moron, see? He says, he asked, what did the first wall say to the second wall? Will he give up, Betty, Jack? Huh?
1: Yeah, sure.
2: Yes, Herbert, we give up. What did the first wall say to the second wall?
0: Why, it said, meet you at the corner. You get it? Meet you at the corner.
1: excuse me, Mr. Willoughby. Mr. Willoughby.
0: Yeah, what is it, Jack?
1: I'm afraid we may miss your train. My watch says 8:18.
0: It does?
1: Mm-hmm.
0: Well, mine says 8, exactly. Hey, look, Betty, my watch is slow. We'll miss my train to New York. I never get to the airport on time.
2: I'll tell you what. Let's drive to Ridgeville instead and take the train there.
0: Ridgeville?
2: Yes, there's an express that stops there at 8:45. We'll take that instead of the local.
0: Oh, yeah, sure, that's right. You know, sweetheart, you got a good head on you. Come on, Jack, help me with my bags.
2: Twenty minutes later, we were parked in the darkness at the far end of the Ridgeville station. I had deliberately set Herbert's watch back while he was dressing so he'd miss his usual train. Now we watched him go in to buy his ticket.
1: Betty, I don't think I can go through with this.
2: Of course you can. Isn't it better than 10 years in jail?
1: Well, suppose we're caught.
2: I've planned everything and we can't be caught. Now, Herbert's in there buying his ticket. This is an express. It's crowded. Later, no one will be sure if he was on it or not. The police will simply assume he was on it.
1: Yes, I suppose they will.
2: I know they will. Now, later tonight, you'll take his bags to New York and check them in a pay locker at the station.
1: Mm-hmm.
2: When they're found, the evidence is all clear. He reached New York safely, then vanished. Hundreds of people vanish in New York every year. No one will ever connect us with it.
1: All right, Betty, here he comes. I'd better get out and be waiting.
0: Well, I got the ticket. You got my bags out, Jack?
1: I'm sorry, Mr. Willoughby. I dropped the key to the luggage compartment in the back of the car, and we can't find it.
0: Dropped it in the back of the car? How'd you do that?
2: Well, it was my fault. Jack reached in through the window for the keys, and they slipped out of my fingers.
0: Oh, well, here comes my train. Light a match and find the keys.
1: Well, I'm sorry, sir. I don't have a match.
0: For Pete's sake, what kind of an idiot are you? Here, let me look. I got a lighter. You got to hurry. Now, where did you drop them? I don't see anything. I can't imagine how any guy can be stupid enough to drop them.
2: Quick, push him into the car.
1: Here, grab his collar.
2: Here, close the door. I'll put this raincoat over him. There.
1: He's dead. He's dead.
2: Relax, darling. The worst is over. It had worked perfectly. Not a soul had paid us any attention. As far as the world knew, Herbert was on that train headed for New York, where his checked bags would later be found. Actually, he was in the back of the car as I drove it deep into a swampy section of woods a few miles away.
1: Why, shouldn't we be there by now?
2: The house is just around the next turn. You'll see it in a minute. There.
1: Good Lord. What a monstrosity. Why, it must be 200 years old.
2: 260. Herbert bought it because it was supposed to be haunted. Oh, you must have heard him talk about it.
1: Oh, yes, only 1,000 times. I own a real haunted house, he'd say. And then he'd laugh like crazy.
2: Mm. He claimed it was haunted by a Revolutionary War pirate. Oh, now, that's just nonsense. But now he'll be able to haunt it himself. Come on, we have to get him out and bury him. Together, Jack and I lifted Herbert's body out of the car, laid him at the foot of a tree. We left the raincoat covering him. I confess that I felt a little squeamish about seeing his face, but I felt no remorse. All I could think of was how wonderful it would be never, never to hear Herbert's hideous, grating laughter again. In the trunk of the car, we had tools and electric lanterns. Leaving Herbert until we were ready, Jack and I entered the crazy, ruined old house and went down the creaking steps into the cellar. There, we selected a spot underneath the cellar stairs. Jack began to dig.
1: Isn't this deep enough,
2: Betty? Oh, yes, of course. And anyway, we have to hurry. We still have to get to the Rexfords later.
1: All right, give me a hand. Help me out of here.
2: There.
1: Thanks. What about the Rexfords?
2: Did you forget? This is the night Herbert's silly gag's going to be used on the Answer or Else program. The Rexfords are going to be watching. We have to be there.
1: Oh, great. Well, we better hurry.
2: Yeah.
1: All right, come on. Let's go get Herbert.
2: All right.
1: I still have to drive to New York with those bags after the Rexfords' party.
2: We went back up the steps and out to the car to where we'd left Herbert lying beneath a tree. Then we stopped. I felt as if a great fist had seized my heart and was trying to stop it. Herbert was gone.
3: In a moment, the concluding act of... Suspense.

0: Enjoy the richness of the pure coffee nectar in new Instant Chasen Sanborn. The rich new instant from Chasen Sanborn. Fine coffee for nearly 100 years.
1: Betty, this is where we left him. There's the raincoat, but he's gone. Someone has found his body.
2: No, that's impossible. We'd have heard them. Let me think. Yes, Of course he must have revived. He wasn't dead.
1: And he's escaped.
2: No. Look, these marks on the ground. He must have been crawling. Well, he couldn't have gone far. We've got to look for him. Jack, shine your light around.
1: Right.
2: This way, toward the road.
3: Oh,
1: what?
3: No, this way, Betty, my dear. I'm over here.
2: Herbert.
1: Sitting up against a rock.
3: This is as far as I could get. I wasn't as dead as you thought, my dear. It's a good joke on you to find me gone, wasn't it? The expression on your face is...
2: Herbert?
1: He's fainted.
2: No. He's dead, Jack. At last. He's had his final joke. He even died laughing. But now it's our turn. Now, it's our turn.
1: There. How the cellar floor looks normal again. No one could tell. It's a private graveyard.
2: Jack, darling, It's all right. It's almost all over.
1: Yes, I know, Betty, but I don't have nerves of steel. Apparently you do.
2: Oh, it's just that I planned this so carefully, darling. I know everything's all right.
1: Well, then let's go.
2: No. Let me have the light. I want to shine it around one last time to make sure we haven't left anything that might... What's that?
1: What?
2: There. Over in that corner.
1: Well, let me look. It's a scrap of paper. Betty, it's a wrapper off a stick of chewing gum. Someone's been here recently.
2: Let me see it. Stamp. It's lain there for a long time. Days, at least.
1: Well, how'd it get here?
2: Tramp was here, maybe some kid playing in this old house, that's all.
1: I guess you're right. Here, help me with the tool. Now let's get ourselves out of here. I don't know about you, but I need a drink.
2: Drove back to the house and cleaned up. Then I poured us both drinks. It had gone off rather neatly, I thought. But then, as I said, planning is so important. Whether you're giving a big party or murdering your husband. Here, darling, your drink.
1: Oh, yes, thanks, Betty. Oh, I needed that.
2: Well, we can relax now. Ah, it's all over.
1: Almost. Almost all over, Betty. I still have to drive to New York and plant those bags in a pay locker.
2: Yes, and the Rexford's party. Oh, I wish we could skip that.
1: Why don't we? We're going to be late anyhow.
2: No, we can't. Herbert made such a point that we watch when they use his precious gag. It looks suspicious.
1: Oh, Herbert and his gags. Well, let's go.
2: No, wait. We could take a minute longer.
1: What?
2: Darling, we're alone now. We don't have Herbert to worry about.
1: Oh. Yes, of course, sweetheart. I guess I was just keyed up. Come here. Is this better?
2: Much better. Oh, Jack. We're going to have such a wonderful time now. With Herbert gone. Jack's kiss made me want to skip the Rexfords and their party and the silly program and Herbert's stunt and everything else. But we couldn't. So 10 minutes later, we were ringing the bell at Rexford's place.
1: Hope we can get away fast as soon as this thing is over.
2: It's a party, Jack. We can't rush off too fast.
1: Well, I...
2: Shh! Here comes somebody.
4: Betty! Jack!
5: Hi, Jane.
4: Oh, we thought you weren't going to make it. Come on in, quick.
2: We had a little trouble with the car.
4: Oh, isn't that always the way? Well, come on into the living room. Bill? Jack and Betty are here.
6: Oh, good. Jolly George Gordon is just explaining about good old Herb's gag. It's a Lulu, kids. Here, I'll turn the set up.
7: Goodbye, all of you, and lots of luck. And so, folks, there go our four pair of contestants on tonight's special stunt. Eight happy people without an idea what they're getting into. And now, Jolly George is going to let all of you out there into the plot.
4: Oh, I can't wait to hear it.
7: You see, we've just sent those four couples out with road maps and picks and shovels to dig for buried treasure. What they don't know is they're going to wind up in the cellar of a haunted house. Yes, sir, the first ones to get to that haunted house and dig in the right part of the cellar will find a chest with $5,000 in it.
1: Dig in the cellar.
7: Some treasure, eh? But to test their nerves, while they're digging, we're going to broadcast into that house all the ghostly noises you can think of. Howling dogs and clanking chains and squeaking doors and everything.
6: Hey, that's not a bad gag.
7: Aren't we just devils? Our special thanks to Herbert Willoughby of Connecticut for thinking of the stunt and lending us his own haunted house in the woods for it. We buried the chest there a week ago and
2: that?
7: Carefully removed any signs that.
6: That
7: we had been
6: that
7: there.
6: That money is buried in Herbert's old haunted house. Hey, we've got as much right to dig in it as anybody. Now, an hour from now, that whole cellar will be dug up, and we want to get there first. So, come on, let's go. Betty will show us the way. And suppose won't you, Betty?
2: So, you see, Doctor, my plan for getting rid of Herbert was a perfectly good one. I'm not ashamed of it a bit. And if his silly stunt for that moronic program spoiled everything, I'm prepared to take the consequences. A lady does what she has to without regrets. There's only one thing I want to ask you. Since Herbert is dead, why doesn't he stop laughing? Can't you hear him? Doctor, make him stop. Make him stop laughing like that. Day and night I hear him laughing. I can't stand it anymore. I can't stand it!
0: Suspense. You have been listening to You Can Die Laughing, starring Evelyn Juster and Larry Haynes, and written especially for Suspense by Robert Arthur. In a moment, the names of our players and a word about next week's story of Suspense.
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4: Good evening. Tonight we have taken a page from Collier's magazine, several pages, in fact. A story called Where the Warriors Crossed by William Eastlake. We have added the chants of Navajo Indians and the histrionic talents of Reed Hadley, and then, for reasons which are not entirely captious, we have changed the title. But the story is substantially the same, designed to be uneasily remembered long after the next 30 minutes have ended. A story of a tormented mind and a proud tradition. We begin now as Reed Hadley stars in Red Cloud Mesa, a tale well calculated to keep you in suspense. Red Cloud Mesa, a great red stone fist thrusting into the thin air above the flat plateau. There's none higher between Kayenta and Shiprock. So high the clouds catch on it sometimes. Red clouds if the sun is rising or setting. Red Cloud Mesa.

0: Below the mesa where the wheel tracks snake across the reservation from Gallup is the Red Cloud trading post. I'm the trader. One white man amongst thousands of Indians. Lonely? Yeah, sometimes. But I like it. I think of the Navajos as my people. They think of me as their friend. That's the way it's always been with us. I was born here. I grew up here. Today, I nearly died here. I've been expecting you, Four Thumbs.
1: You're my prisoner, Captain.
0: That the same gun you killed the guard with?
1: How did you know?
0: The radio's full of it. How you shot your way out of the psychiatric ward of the Veterans Hospital.
1: You believe everything you hear on the radio and read in the newspapers?
0: Most everything.
1: You'd believe them before you'd believe a man who served under you? A man that was in your outfit in France?
0: In this case, yes.
1: For an Indian, a quiet, padded cell is no place to die.
0: It's no place for anyone to die.
1: Then you won't turn me in, Captain?
0: Can't do anything else. Unless you leave.
1: I've got no place to leave to, Captain. That's why I come here. I counted on you to help me. You always have.
0: Have I?
1: Yes. In the Bulge that time, when my platoon was cut off for 6 days, you got through with help just in time. I couldn't have lasted a minute longer.
0: I got through a day too late.
1: You crazy? Look, Captain, I'm here. I'm alive. Feel me. You got through just in time.
0: 1, maybe 2 days too late. I'm sorry.
1: What you sorry for?

0: I'm alive.
1: Yes, alive. He was alive when I got to him. That day in the boat. The only one left alive. He was giving orders to a platoon of dead men and carrying the orders out himself. It must have been like that for his forefathers who defended this final mesa here against the white man 100 years ago. Like them, he didn't know how to say surrender. He only knew that the mesa, this position somewhere on the flank of Estonia, must be held. He didn't know that his mind must be held also. And after the 6th day of the enemy breakthrough, after 6 days of the water, he didn't notice that his mind had deserted the action and left his body all alone defending the position. Give me that gun.
0: You'll hide me?
1: I don't know yet. Give me the gun and unlock the door.
0: No, I won't let them take me.
1: That's an order, Corporal. You're back in my outfit. Now I take all the responsibility and I give all the orders. Give me your gun.
0: Yes, sir.
1: Thank you. Now please open the door.
0: Yes, Captain.
2: You heard the news, Mr. Bowman.
1: What news?
2: That Thacko from Window Rock broke out, killed a man and ditched his car in the Shawili. They figure he's headed this way.
1: I heard.
2: We better be ready.
1: We are ready. Rabbit Stockings, I want you to meet one of us.
0: One of us?
1: One of us, I want you to meet Rabbit Stockings.
2: Yate, one of us.
0: Yate, Rabbit Stockings.
2: If he is headed this way, Mr. Bowman, I could begin to put my knowledge into motion.
1: Rabbit Stockings is referring to the correspondence course he's taking to learn to be an FBI man.
2: I am also taking a course in bodybuilding, pedicure, and diesel engines.
0: Why?
2: Because I don't want to be a dumb Indian all my life. I want to have a white man's diploma in something.
0: I think you're crazy.
2: Would you care to look at my latest men wanted bulletins?
0: No.
2: The truck is coming. Not a diesel. A gasoline-driven truck. I can tell by the sound.
1: Looks like old man McGurry's pickup.
0: Captain.
1: Maybe you'd better let Rabbit Stocking show you his FBI lesson, one of us.
0: Yes, sir.
2: Come, then. Because you are Mr. Bowman's friend, I will show you the secret place where I hide my white man's knowledge from the dumb Indians.
0: I still think you're crazy.
1: Go out the back way.
0: Yes, sir.
1: That was old man McGurry's pickup, all right. But to carry the passenger, a passenger I was expecting. State Trooper Arturo Trujillo, who was responsible to the citizens of New Mexico for keeping the peace in 1,000 square miles of Indian and white man's land. He was in old man McGurry's pickup because the state took a dim view of buying him a new front end for his black and white patrol car every time he had to chase an Indian through the backcountry.
3: What is this, John?
1: Oh, hi, Arturo. What's new?
3: We got Indian trouble. Give me a pack of cigarettes and a candy bar.
1: Yeah. Here you are.
3: Thanks. I'm supposed to be watching my figure, but they say this is quick energy.
1: How's the wife?
3: Well, she's watching her figure.
1: And McGurry's boy, he's still watching her figure?
3: Not anymore, he ain't. I had a talk with him the other night, out of uniform.
1: Uh-huh.
3: Where are you hiding the Indian?
1: Oh, that's why I pay my taxes, to pay you to find out where they hide.
3: New Mexico don't collect enough taxes for that. We need your help.
1: Don't ask me any questions, Arturo. Just don't ask me any questions.
3: Okay. But don't make me look bad.
1: Ever been in a padded cell, Arturo?
3: Oh, me? You think I'm crazy or something?
1: No, of course not. But take a look out that front window.
3: I've seen the view before.
1: Looking out there, you'd think this Navajo land went on forever. On and on from one blue range of mountains to the next. Can you imagine an Indian born out here dying in a padded cell?
3: Okay, George. Just don't make me look bad, that's all. Promise you won't make me look bad.
1: Promise me you won't try to be a hero?
3: Listen, you got 60,000 Indians on this reservation. Think I want to be a hero with those kind of odds? I like to come home nights in one piece.
1: I don't blame you. You have a very attractive wife. Here, take her some of these candy bars. My compliments.
3: All this time, I never suspected you.
1: Well, you should spend more time at home, Arturo.
3: I know. That's where I'm going now. But first, I gotta take a look around. Got to make a report. Don't forget, I got a citizen outside. Old man McGorry. I got to go through the motions.
1: I'll send Yellowsol for someone to show you around.
3: What can Yellowsol do?
1: You don't understand these people, Arturo. Yellowsol is an elder.
3: So he squats on the trading post porch all day while his wife herds the sheep.
1: It is the privilege of an elder.
3: Wish I knew their secret. Maybe I could get an honest day's work out of my wife.
1: I'll be right back. Ahalani. Mazzoni.
4: Ahalani, Sancio.
1: The ending of the day finds you well, Yellowsol?
4: Well enough. But I have been asking myself a question.
1: Oh, what is the question, brother? Perhaps I can help find an answer.
4: It is this, Sancio. What is the cop doing here?
1: He's perfectly safe. He's got to make a report. We don't want to make him look bad.
4: Sancio, this presents another question. What is it he doesn't want to look bad about?
1: That psycho boy, Four Thumbs. He escaped and killed a man. The cop has orders to look for him. They want to put him back in a padded cell.
4: Then really, Sancio, what can I do not to help?
1: Why, really not to help? Go find me a boy named One of Us, who is with Rabbit Stocking, so he can show this officer around so that this officer can make out a report and not look so bad that they will send someone else who is thinking in terms of heroic action. Or worse, someone who is sincere.
4: As you say, then, I will do my very best not to help, since this officer is not sincere.
1: You know where Rabbit Stocking hides his white man's lessons.
4: Everybody knows. In that little cave where the petrified tree rolled off the edge of Black Canyon.
1: Everybody knows?
4: Even so, only Rabbit Stockings does not know that everybody knows. So he still has his secret.
1: My thanks go with you, brother.
4: It is an honor to be able not to help the police.
1: Someone will be here to show you around in a few minutes, Arturo.
3: Thanks, George. I just want to look. You know, I don't want to look bad, you know?
1: Don't worry, you won't look bad.
3: I always get the feeling that these Indians of yours don't trust me.
1: And they don't trust sincere people. Are you sincere, Arturo?
3: Huh? I don't get you.
1: Well, the Navajos feel that their nation has been cheated out of almost everything they ever owned by sincere people. You know, I think they have a point there.
3: It looks like you don't trust them.
1: What do you mean?
3: How come you got this carbine leaning against the showcase?
1: Hey, watch out, it's loaded.
3: But why?
1: I don't know, really. I live with that gun from Red Beach to the Rhine. Sort of became a part of me. I just feel better having it around.
3: Better or more sincere, George?

0: just a moment, we return to tonight's tale of Suspense, Red Cloud Mesa, starring Reed Hadley.
1: I'd like to say a few words to you servicemen and women who are bed patients in Army, Navy, or Air Force hospitals. There's a good way and a profitable one you can spend your time while you're recuperating. 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You'll find any one of the 40 microfilms interesting and of great value to your future. 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
0: And now, we continue with Red Cloud Mesa, starring Reed Hadley, a tale well calculated.

0: realize now how foolish I was. But at the time, I was seduced by the delicious irony of the situation. What less sincere way to make State Trooper Trujillo not look bad than to have the man he was hunting show him around? I thought I was thinking as a Navajo thinks. I should have realized that this is as impossible as it would be for rabbit stockings to think as a white man thinks.
1: It is very dark in here, rabbit stocking.
2: It should be. The sun has not warmed this earth for 60 million years. I have a candle somewhere. Here it is.
1: What is this talk of 60 million years?
2: Look about you. The roots of the ancient tree turned to stone. When the tree at last rolled into the canyon, it left this cave where its roots had been for 60 million
1: years. Where did you hear this child's story?
2: Mr. Bowman told me. The Sancia says it is science. See this rock? He says it's called petrified wood.
1: The Sancia is crazy. All white men are crazy.
2: Crazy enough to own the world. Crazy enough to herd all the dumb Indians onto reservations. You want to be a dumb Indian all your life? Don't you want to have a white man's diploma in something?
1: No, because I'm not crazy.
2: I just cannot believe that one does not seek to better oneself.
1: Listen. You learn every word in those lessons. You think any white man will give you a job? They used to say the only good Indian is a dead Indian. Now they change it a little. They say the only good Indian is a dumb Indian, a blanket Indian. But you see, next time they go crazy, next time they start fighting, they'll change again. Then they'll say the only good Indian is the Indian who fights for his country. And they'll take you out and teach you to kill and kill and kill. They teach you so good, they get hurt feelings when you can't forget how to kill.
2: We are a peaceful people, one of us. Not everyone is like that crazy psycho Indian from Window Rock who shot his way out of
1: the... I will kill you, rabbit stocking.
2: Put down that rock.
1: Petrified wood, you said it was. A piece of the Sancia's phony tree. But it's hard enough and sharp enough to smash your crazy head.
2: I do not understand. I meant nothing by what I said.
1: You said too much, rabbit stockings. You think this cave has been here for 60 million years? Very well. You shall remain in it for another 60 million.
2: No, don't.
3: Professor.
1: Huh? I'll take that rock. I didn't hear you behind me.
3: I didn't mean that you should. It is an interesting rock. See how it glints in the candlelight? But Sancia is 60 million years. It's difficult for even an Indian to believe.
1: Sancia is crazy.
3: Of course.
2: You saved my life, Yellowstone.
1: He's crazy, too.
3: Of course. The Sancia wants you back at the post.
1: But he just sent me up here.
3: Your name is one of us, is it not?
1: No. Fortum.
2: Fortum?
3: I thought so. Come, the Sancia is waiting.
0: In the back room of the trading post, Ben Yazzie, the silversmith, was singing as he hammered away at a turquoise-studded gate. Then a couple of women wandered into the store, carrying their babies wrapped on cradle boards. Silently, they unlivered the cradle boards and stacked their babies upright against the wall. Silently, they squatted beside them, never taking their eyes from Arturo Trujillo, the uniform symbol of white man's authority. A little later, old man Tornface slipped in without a word, his toothless mouth twisted into a permanent grin by a long-ago kick of a forgotten pony. Then a couple of dirty-faced kids with scraggly, uncombed hair. And they sat there, all of them, wordless.
4: They make me nervous, George. Tell them to get out.
0: They belong here, Arturo. You don't.
4: You're making me look bad in front of them, George.
0: What do you care, just so you don't look bad in front of the white men in Gallup?
4: All right, George. All right.
0: He turned his back on his silent audience, stamped out his cigarette, and began to build a pyramid with the candy bars I had given him for his wife. He worked at his pointless task with such intensity that sweat stood out in the afternoon stubble on his jaw. There was no sound now. It was silent inside the storeroom, silent as death. Outside, silence too, save for the Albuquerque plane far off. And closer, a fly buzzing on the screen door. The pyramid was finished, all but the capstone. Arturo carefully raised the final candy bar.
5: Hey, what's the big idea? You made me wreck it.
1: You're crazy.
5: What did you say?
1: I said you're crazy. Want to make something of it?
5: I was just having some fun.
0: Arturo, this is one of us. He'll show you around.
5: Don't bother. I guess I've been here long enough to make a report. Old man McGurry's getting impatient.
0: Anything you say, Arturo?
5: Don't forget what you promised, George.
0: I won't, Arturo.
1: What did you promise, Ancilla? You double-crossed me?
0: No, one of us. I promised him that you would not get caught by somebody else in his territory. And that you would always be a good soldier and not cause any more trouble so you would not die in a padded cell.
1: Why did you send for me to show him around?
0: If you showed him around, then he could not find you hiding, could he?
1: No, Captain.
0: You will go back now to Rabbit Stocking's cave. You will stay there until it is safe for you to take a Hogan.
1: Yes, Captain.
5: Say, George, I forgot. Hey, you crazy Indian, pull down
0: the... Hold on!
5: Cease fire!
6: George! He only come back for the candy.
0: Four Thumbs stood at attention, eyes straight ahead. State Trooper Trujillo lay in the doorway, one boot holding the screen ajar. Lay very still. A buzzing fly eagerly circled a trickle of blood that oozed across the floor. One of the babies wailed in fright, and the chant began. The chant of the enemy way. The chant that would protect the people from molestation by the ghost of this foreigner. I think you and I had better go up on the mesa, Corporal.
1: Yes, Captain. But...
0: Yes?
1: Beg pardon, sir, but I thought I was to go back to the cave.
0: A new situation has developed since then. It is necessary to change the orders.
1: Yes, sir.
0: Ord? Oh!

0: stud stretched away to the limitless yellow horizon as we started up the narrow trail along the face of the mesa. Already that giant red fist had snatched a streamer of cloud which floated wistfully toward where night crouched darkening blue in the east. We climbed silently, steadily, 10, 15 minutes, upward across the sheer face of the cliff. Four thumbs holding the proper combat patrol distance, 10 yards behind me. Steadily, up, always up, toward the gathering clouds, now orange with the dying sun.
1: Captain.
0: Yes, Corporal?
1: I've still got the carbine.
0: I had forgotten completely. I turned slowly, erect, trying to look like a CO in my cowhide jacket and Levi's. Yes, he still had the gun. A Section 8 psycho, who was also a combat infantryman, still had the gun and still held his prescribed position 10 yards behind me. Well, I should hope so, Corporal. A man isn't much good on a patrol without a gun.
1: Yes, sir.
0: The trail was narrower now as it approached the switchback. 600 feet up the sheer cliff wall from the desert floor. And above, the clouds were thicker in the mesa's fist. All orange now, deep orange.
1: Captain.
0: Yes, Corporal.
1: Ever hear of an officer being shot in the back by one of his own men?
0: Close to the clouds now. It was chill on the mesa, but I began to sweat, suddenly, inexplicably. And the sweat was not warm. Oh, you hear stories like that from time to time, back of the lines. Up front? Well, I suppose it depends on what kind of a leader a man is.
1: Yes, Captain.
0: We were clambering over boulders now. The great rocks that Four Thumbs' forefathers had rolled down from the mesa top, thinking to keep the white man away forever. They almost did. But defending this final fort, the top of this dry mesa, 200 feet above us in the clouds, they ran out of water. No one quit. They were still up there. And then we were at the switchback. And a moment later, we were in the cloud. A red cloud now, where the misty blood of the day's death surrounded us, cold, damp, the ghost stuff of the ancient warriors whose bones still lay above us. And their voices, too, it seemed, pressing on us in the clammy cloud. All right, take five, Corporal.
1: Yes, sir.
0: I stopped and leaned back against the cliff wall. The trail was only a foot wide here. Out beyond the red mist, I waited, and only knew his coming by the sound of his footfalls until all at once he materialized beside me. He leaned back, too, careful to keep the carbine on his right side, the side away from me.
1: I heard plenty of stories like that overseas, Captain.
0: Oh, I dare say it's happened more than once. Any leader takes a chance. That's one of the risks of leadership. In combat, when a man's head races with blood, when it's kill or be killed, sure, it'll happen, but...
1: But what, sir?
0: Well, when a soldier comes back out of the lines, when a soldier is back in the rear area and safe and begins to kill his own outfit, and there's nothing anyone can do to help him.
1: Help?
0: That's what I said. No longer any help for him. Then it's up to the soldier himself, if he isn't crazy, to figure out a way of saving the outfit he's destroying.
1: Yes, sir.
0: We're cut off completely up here, Corporal. You can do anything you want with the rest of the outfit. You've got the gun.
1: Yes, Captain.

0: That's the first time I never saw your carbine leaning against the countersunk to you.
1: And you never will again, Rabbit Stockings.
0: I'd expect a dumb Indian to bury a man's weapon with him, but not a white man. It was a valuable gun.
1: My people believe a man is more valuable. And we respect your ancient customs.
0: Thank you. And thank your people. It must have been quite a climb, carrying his body all the way to the top of the mesa.
1: That's where he belonged. Up there with the other warriors.
0: And those old people, cut off up there without water. They must have gone crazy before they died.
1: Probably.
0: But they stuck it out when they could have quit.
1: Yes, they did. And he was their son.

0: 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In which Reed Hadley starred in Red Cloud Mesa. 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Listen to suspense when we return with Miss Sarah Churchill in Charles Dickens' tale of terror, The Signalman. A story well calculated to keep you in suspense. Suspense is produced and directed in Hollywood by William N. Robeson. Red Cloud Mesa was adapted by Mr. Robeson from the Collier's Magazine story, Where the Warriors Crossed, by William Eastlake.
1: 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Tonight, Autolite brings to life one of the most famous detectives in literature as we dramatize E.C. Bentley's classic novel of deduction, Trent's Last Case. Our star, Mr. Ronald Coleman.
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0: And now, Autolite presents E.C. Bentley's Trent's Last Case, starring Mr. Ronald Coleman, hoping once again to keep you in suspense.

0: The last case to which I, Philip Trent, applied myself in the field of criminology and detection occurred in the spring of 1910. I must acknowledge that the intricacies of the crime were worthy of the brain of Sigsbee Manderson. This colossus among financial giants had manipulated power and wealth in every corner of the world. He centralized industries of continental scope, smashed families and fortunes, and along with each dollar, he accumulated an enemy. When Sigsbee Manderson was murdered, the world lost nothing worth a single tear. The day of his death, Sir James Molloy, publisher of the London Record, asked me to cover the case for his paper. I agreed and immediately took the train to Bishopsbridge.
1: For an old man.
0: Why, Mr. Cupples, by all that's miraculous. How are you?
1: Breathless, Philip, breathless. I expected you'd be down to Bishopsbridge to write about the murder.
0: Well, that's rather a colourless way of stating it. I should prefer to put it that I have come down in the character of avenger of blood. To hunt down the guilty and vindicate the honour of society. Families waited on at their private residences.
1: Famous turned your head. This tragic affair will not blend well with your light-heartedness.
0: Ah, now, Mr. Cupples, you have more than a bystander's interest in the case.
1: Oh, I have indeed.
0: Come now, you didn't do the great man in.
1: Oh, Mabel Manderson is my niece, and there are some things you will learn which may prejudice you. I wanted you to hear them from me so your good judgment would not be impaired by gossip or malicious tongues.
0: Good. So you can walk to the Manderson place with me.
1: Oh, much too far to walk. I'll take you in my motor car.
0: Oh, now. You will go slowly, won't you?
1: Oh, very slowly. There. You get in. I'll crank the engine.
0: Now, how about your niece?
1: My niece had been married to Manderson for 5 years. They got along all the well, despite the difference in their ages. She was just 18 when they married, and he close to 50. Several months ago, for no apparent reason, he began to treat her miserably. He was surly, contemptuous, and insulting. When she could bear it no longer, she turned to me. I offered to speak to him and demand an explanation for his outrageous behavior.
0: Why didn't she speak to him herself?
1: She was a most gentle and even-tempered person. She wanted to avoid a bitter squabble.
0: A rare woman, indeed.
1: Mm-hmm. I tried to see Manderson for a week. When I finally did catch up with him, I was doubly angry for his shabby treatment of his wife and for avoiding me.
0: And did you get any satisfaction?
1: He refused to discuss the matter. In the presence of witnesses, I'm afraid I made a rather rash statement. I expressed the view that men such as he did not deserve to live.
0: Oh, I wouldn't worry about that, Mr. Cupples. That opinion seems to be universal. The strange thing is why your niece married Manderson.
1: Here we are. Would you mind opening the gates, please?
0: Oh, no. This will be fine. I'd like to nose around the grounds a bit, unless you want to drive in.
1: No. I'm staying in town. If you should want me, I'm at the Hotel Royal.
0: Well, thank you for the lift, Cupples. I passed through the gates and walked the path between tall walls of hedges. A gap in this green wall took me to a gravel track that led to the small gardener's cottage. Someone was poking about as though looking for something. My approach startled the fellow.
2: This is private property. What are you doing here?
0: My name is Trent, and you?
2: John Marlowe.
0: Oh, yes. Secretary to Mr. Manderson, I believe. You seem to have lost something. Perhaps I can help you look.
2: No, I was just hoping I could find something here. Something that the murderer may have dropped. This is where Manderson's body was found.
0: Ah. And have you found anything?
2: No, I really didn't expect to. I've just been so...
0: upset? Bereaved? Devastated by the master's death?
2: Frankly, no. I'm limp, that's all. I've been up all night, driving. Haven't had any sleep.
0: You should... You should do your driving during the day.
2: Mr. Manderson had sent me on an urgent errand to Southampton just before he was killed.
0: Oh, then you weren't around when the deed was done.
2: I have accounted for myself to Inspector Murch.
0: But now that your employment here has come to an abrupt end, do you plan on leaving Bishopsbridge?
2: Mrs. Manderson has asked me to stay, to clear up various papers and loose ends.
0: Oh, well, then I shall see you about.
2: You shall. Mr. Trent, I would like to offer a suggestion. Snoop around if you must, but leave Mrs. Manderson alone.
0: I've already heard that she is a most fragile creature. But have no worries, Mr. Marlowe. I am gentle as a bird. When Marlowe left me, I pottered about the uncut grass which still showed where the body had lain. Then I started towards the large house. There was a man standing in the open French doors of the study.
3: Why, Trent! Come in, come in!
0: Ah, me, 'twas ever thus. I did think for once I was ahead of Scotland Yard, and now here again is the largest officer in the entire force already filling that prime position. How are you, Murch?
3: Earning my wages, Trent.
0: Ah, then you've arrested the bloke what done the old fellow in. Good work.
3: No, I didn't say that. It'll take more than you or me to put the cuffs on anyone in this case.
0: Oh, come now, what about the butler? And the upstairs maid, the cook, the gardener? Why, the place must be teeming with likely suspects.
3: That's the trouble. Manderson was not what I'd call a lovable chap. Too many suspects. Why, some bloke could have come here from Tanganyika or Timbuktu, pulled the trigger and then gone home easy as you please.
0: The gun hasn't been found?
3: No. I have the bullet here, a .32.
0: Such a small bullet to have ruined such a large brain. Any powder burns?
3: None. The gun was fired from a distance of about 5 feet. The medical examiner has fixed the time of death at about midnight.
0: Where's the body?
3: At Ackerman's mortuary in town. I have a photograph here, taken where the body was found.
0: Let me see. Best dressed corpse I've ever seen. Except for the shoes.
3: The shoes? Well, why, they're very expensive and practically new.
0: I should like to see them if they're about.
3: Everything Mr. Manderson was wearing when he was killed has been returned to his room.
0: I suppose it'd be all right if I went up and sniffed around.
3: Of course. I'll lead the way. I've gone over everything thoroughly. I don't know why you're so interested in the shoes.
0: Murch, don't you think it rather strange that Manderson was dressed meticulously when he was shot? Hair parted neatly, tie in place, waistcoat completely buttoned. Yet the laces of the shoes were untied.
3: Well, perhaps his feet bothered him. Now, I have terrible pain.
0: Could robbery have come into it, do you think? Anything missing from Manderson's pockets or from the house?
3: No. As a matter of fact, Manderson's wallet was overstuffed with about £5,000.
0: More than pocket money, even for a millionaire.
3: There was also a pouch of valuable uncut diamonds in one of his pockets. No, robbery is certainly out. Ah, this is Manderson's room here.
0: Uncut diamonds, eh? Has anyone guessed at their value?
3: About 10,000 pounds.
0: Well, good heavens.
3: Don't you think diamonds are worth that much?
0: Yes, yes, but I'm more impressed by the array of shoes in this wardrobe. Why, there must be 50 pairs if there's one. Aha, this is what I want.
3: How could you tell that those were the shoes Manderson wore last night?
0: Well, look here. There's a tear near the tongue.
3: Well, as I said, they must have been a bit tight for him.
0: Now, why would he, with 50 pairs to choose from, select the one pair that pinched?
3: You know how it is. I've become attached to an old bathrobe. Much too tight for me. Yet I favor it over a new one that the wife gave me on my birthday.
0: It's odd. Very odd. Murch, I wonder if we could have a look at Marlowe's room now.
3: Certainly. It's just down the hall. But Marlowe's in the clear. He left at 11 last night, an hour before Manderson was killed. He got to the Bedford Hotel in Southampton at 6:30. Couldn't possibly have made the drive in less than 7.5 hours.
0: What was the errand Manderson sent him on?
3: He was to meet a Mr. Harris and give him a package. Some big secret business affair of Manderson's, I imagine.
0: And Marlowe delivered the package and returned to Bishopsbridge?
3: He returned without making the delivery. Harris didn't appear.
4: You might at least knock before intruding.
0: Oh, I'm sorry, Marlowe. I thought the room was unoccupied.
3: No offense, Mr. Marlowe. Friend here is working on the case. You might call this visit official police business.
4: I've told you all I can. If you don't mind, I'd like to nap.
0: Marlowe, when you first went to work for Manderson, did he require a graduate of Oxford?
4: All he wanted was a capable secretary.
0: But you were at Oxford.
4: I was.
0: Marvelous place, Oxford. Gave us a great school and a fine style of shoe. By the way, Marlowe, what size shoe do you wear?
4: Inspector, if you don't remove this gentleman, I shall report this to the authorities.
3: Oh, come off it, Mr. Marlowe. Let's indulge Mr. Trent in a question or two.
4: I wear size 10C.
0: Thank you. Thank you. Marlowe, have you any idea what was in that package for Mr. Harris?
4: No.
0: Where is it now?
4: A messenger came for it this morning.
0: Do you have any idea who this Mr. Harris may be? Have you ever met him?
4: No. Mr. Manderson had many private business arrangements about which I was kept in the dark. I was his secretary, not a business partner.
0: Isn't it rather odd that an American would hire an English secretary?
4: Well, not at all. Mabel... Mrs. Manderson is English. That is why Mr. Manderson lived in England a good part of the time. He wanted his wife to feel at home, among her own people.
0: And I assume you did your part in that regard.
4: I beg your pardon?
0: I beg yours, Marlowe. Well, take your nap and pleasant dreams. Inspector Murch went off to complete arrangements for the inquest, leaving me alone in this marble mausoleum of a house to wait for Mrs. Manderson. I then sent a telegram to Oxford University and requested an immediate reply to my inquiries about John Marlowe's undergraduate activities. Then I wrote my first dispatch for the London Record, setting forth everything I knew, but keeping to myself those suspicions which, I hope, would soon be confirmed. Since Mrs. Manderson didn't appear, I decided to have another look at the gardener's cottage. But a compelling force turned me instead towards the sound of the sea. Standing at the edge of the cliff, I watched the beautiful movements of water, the wash of a light sea over broken rock. And then my heart seemed to stop. Close to the point where the cliff dropped sheer, a woman of remarkable beauty was sitting, her face full of some distant dream. I knew who this woman must be, Mabel Manderson. She was at once everything that poets and painters have tried to express with pen and brush. Yet this woman, who appeared to be devoid of evil and incapable of murder, this woman, whose husband's death had made her the wealthiest of widows, wore on her lips a faint, yet unmistakable, smile.

0: Autolite is bringing you Mr. Ronald Coleman in E.C. Bentley's Trent's Last Case. 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
0: And now, Autolite brings back to our Hollywood soundstage Mr. Ronald Coleman in Elliot Lewis's production of E.C. Bentley's Trent's Last Case, a tale well calculated to keep you in suspense.
3: To continue my narration of the peculiar circumstances surrounding the death of Sigsby Manderson, the last case to which I, Philip Trent, applied myself, the sight of Mrs. Manderson at her sanctuary on the cliff had a most unsettling effect on me. I returned to the house and nervously paced the floor of the study for I don't know how long. When the door opened and my name was spoken, I stared stupidly.
4: Mr. Trent, I am Mrs. Manderson. You are Mr. Trent, I believe.
3: I believe, yes, Mr. Trent.
4: Please sit down, Mr. Trent. I would like to help you in any way I can.
3: Thank you. I'm sorry for inflicting myself upon you at this tragic time, Mrs. Manderson, but I have just a few questions. Last night, did your husband retire at the usual time?
4: Yes, at 10:30. Then, sometime after 11, I heard him move about in his room, which adjoins mine. I called and asked him if anything were troubling him. He said no, he was just a bit restless and would ask Mr. Marlowe to take him for a drive to relax his nerves.
3: And did the drive with Marlowe bring the desired result?
4: Well, I thought so. At about midnight, I heard my husband return and asked if he felt better. He replied that he did and that he'd sent Marlowe on an errand to Southampton.
3: I see. Thank you. Your uncle, Mr. Cupples, mentioned that Mr. Manderson behaved strangely towards you in the past month or so.
4: Well, he did, rather. I put it down to the pressure of business that had begun to tell on him.
3: And was he of a very jealous nature?
4: He had no reason to be jealous.
3: There were no quarrels? Differences of any kind?
4: Not quarrels, really. My husband liked to spend money. I never learned to. My needs were modest. I've long feared that the large amount of cash my husband always had on hand was an invitation to burglars.
3: And was he in the habit of carrying a pouch full of diamonds in his pocket?
4: He often bought expensive jewels for me, but they were kept in the safe. Since they were not put to use by me, perhaps he had decided to dispose of them.
3: Of course. I know this must be a harrowing experience for you, Mrs. Manderson, but you do want your husband's murderer brought to justice.
4: I will help in any way I can.
3: I didn't think I would learn anything by attending the inquest, so while it was being held, I strolled to the telegraph office.
5: Yes, sir?
3: I expected a telegram yesterday. I wonder whether it has come in.
5: What is the name, please?
3: Trent. Philip Trent.
5: Trent. Does sound familiar. Why, of course. A batch of telegrams was delivered to Mrs. Manderson last night. Sympathy messages, you know, the poor thing. Yours went out to the house along with the others.
3: You're sure of that?
5: Why, look here. The delivery book. You can see it's signed by the person who received it.
3: Yes, thank you. Thank you very much. The receipt bore a signature in a clear hand. John Marlowe.
5: Oh.
3: found myself at the cliff again. And each crashing wave was like a hammer blow on my heart. I was certain of the contents of the telegram. Only one thing was not clear, and that was a motive. And each time the answer tried to insinuate itself into my mind, I consciously pushed it away. I could no longer look at the case impersonally. After the first sight of Mrs. Manderson sitting on this very rock while she gazed at the sea, I knew that she could be motive enough, innocent or not, for any deed, good or bad.
6: This came for you last night.
3: Why, you in the habit of skulking up on people? I almost lost my footing.
6: Be more careful. It's a long way down.
3: Well, what are you waiting for? Surely you don't expect me to thank you for withholding my telegram since last night.
6: You weren't here. You didn't expect me to chase over the countryside looking for you.
3: All right. Thank you.
6: I imagine you'll be leaving Bishopsbridge, Trent. The inquest jury returned a verdict of murder by persons unknown. Inspector Murch believes the crime was committed by a crank.
3: You're a veritable storehouse of information, Marlowe. And now, if you'll excuse me. When Marlowe left me, I tore open the telegram. Response to your inquiry, John Marlowe, member of Dramatic Society. Excellent in roles calling for disguise and vocal impersonations. Ah. I knew what I had to do, and I approached my task with the deepest pain and gloom.
4: Mr. Trent, I didn't realize you'd come in. Forgive my playing. The piano is my only release.
3: No, no, please continue.
4: Aren't you feeling well? Perhaps some brandy.
3: No, thank you, Mrs. Manderson. I've written the story of this case and addressed it to the publisher of the Record. It's all here in this envelope. It contains certain things which I have concluded about your husband's death.
4: Oh?
3: Things not suspected by anyone else. Mrs. Manderson, I am not free to suppress this evidence on a mere whim. I want the truth.
4: Are you asking me if I perjured myself at the inquest?
3: Well, since I have a passion for truth, I do not attend inquests. But you knew why your husband changed his attitude towards you in the month or so preceding his death?
4: What have you found out?
3: I want you to tell me.
4: All right. He knew that I was weary of life with him. The constant parties, business conferences, scheming, complicated plans for amalgamations, corporations, which went on constantly. I couldn't ask him to pass the butter at dinner without getting the latest market prices on that commodity. I refused to attend his dinners. I wouldn't play hostess any longer at his dull parties. That is why his attitude changed.
3: There was no talk of divorce?
4: None.
3: Did you plan to continue living with him?
4: Why do you ask me that?
3: I know that your husband became contemptuous of you because of John Marlowe. There, you have the envelope. Send it to the Record or withhold it as you choose. I'm done with this. This is my last case. I watched her trembling hands tear open the envelope and extract the story. The story that told how Marlowe had shot Manderson at 11 o'clock, had impersonated him at midnight, had worn the dead man's shoes to cover up his own footprints, and had been in such haste that he neglected to tie the laces when he returned them to the feet of the murdered man. I dared not guess how deeply Mrs. Manderson was involved in the plot, besides being the motive for it. I wanted to be done with the affair and get as far away as possible from the woman who now stood so near to me.
4: I can't send this off, Mr. Trent.
3: I'm sure you have good reason.
4: The best. You are wrong.
3: Impossible. I can prove that Marlowe masqueraded as your husband.
4: Oh, listen, please. My husband sent Marlowe off to see a man who never existed. In the package addressed to the mythical Mr. Harris with my husband's wallet with £5,000 and the pouch of diamonds. He intended only to wound himself and then have Mr. Marlowe arrested for theft and attempted murder. Like you, my husband suspected there was something between Marlowe and me. There never was.
3: Oh, Mrs. Manderson.
4: When Marlowe started to drive off, he heard the shot and drove back. My husband was dead, a suicide. He realized then what my husband had planned. He replaced the wallet and diamonds in the pockets, then borrowed the shoes for reasons you guessed. They were torn because Marlowe's feet were a little too large for them.
3: But you said you had seen Manderson at midnight.
4: I said I had heard his voice. Marlowe's a good impersonator. He was trying to protect himself and me.
3: Now, Mrs. Manderson, I couldn't have been that far from the solution.
7: You were even further away, Trent.
3: Why, Couples.
7: Manderson was not a suicide.
3: What?
7: I killed him.
3: Well, this is too ridiculous.
7: I was out walking that night. I saw Marlowe drive off. Then I came upon Manderson just as he was about to shoot himself. I tried to stop him. We struggled. And during the struggle, the gun went off accidentally.
3: How could I have been so wrong?
4: I think I know why. Your talents must be better suited to reporting than the detective business.
3: My dear Mrs. Manderson, I couldn't agree with you more. This, I vow, shall be Trent's last case.

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0: Next week, we combine fact and fiction. The fact, the murder of Mary Cecilia Rogers. The fiction, Edgar Allan Poe's solution of that crime. The mystery of Marie Roget. Our star, Mr. Cornell Wilde. That's next week on Suspense. Suspense is produced and directed by Elliot Lewis, with music composed by Lucian Morowick and conducted by Lud Gluskin. E.C. Bentley's Trent's Last Case was adapted for Suspense by Oliver Gard. Featured in tonight's cast were Ellen Morgan, Joseph Kearns, Richard Peel, Gloria Ann Simpson, and William Johnstone. And remember next week, Mr. Cornell Wilde in Edgar Allan Poe's The Mystery of Marie Roget.
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0: And now, with the red-headed woman and with the performance of Desi Arnaz and Lucille Ball, Autolite hopes once again to keep you in suspense.
3: Jensen Corporation. Hello?
4: Hello, Linda?
3: Yes. Oh, hello, Frank. Oh, look, darling, I thought I told you not to call
4: me. I know. I shouldn't call you at the office. I'm sorry, Redhead, but I had to talk to you. You see, I...
3: Well, darling, you sound so grim. Is there anything wrong?
4: I... Oh, this is going to be tough, Linda, but you see, I... Well, it's kind of hard to explain, but...
3: Well, go on, dear. You can tell me anything. You know that.
4: Oh, you're sure swell, Linda. That's why it's so hard to tell you. I...
3: Frank, you haven't committed a murder or anything, have you?
4: Oh, no, no, of course not.
3: Well, what is it then?
4: Linda, please, I tried to tell you last night. I know it's hard to justify, but...
3: But what? Frank, you've met someone else, is that it?
4: Yes, Linda. I'm sorry.
3: Oh, it's quite all right. Is she blonde or brunette?
4: Honestly, honey, Linda, I couldn't help it. It was one of these things. It just happens. Sometimes things do.
3: Well, you don't have to explain, Frank. I'll send your ring back this afternoon. I hope it fits her. Good luck. Tears came, and then I tried to laugh it off. And then I felt myself getting good and mad. What a fool I'd been. For 2 years, my every thought, my every move had been patterned toward Frank's wishes and welfare. Other girls, the selfish type, were holding their men. It was, well, I'd made up my mind that the future would be different.

0: From that minute on, I'd think of myself first, last, and always. Suddenly, I wanted to get away, do things, have beautiful clothes, money, especially money. I suppose it's a kind of independence any woman wants to grab for in a moment like that, when she's found out you can't depend on a man.
1: Good morning, Glinda.
0: Oh, good morning, Mr. Jensen.
1: Feeling all right?
0: Of course. Why shouldn't I?
1: I don't know. You just seemed a little despondent.
0: No, I'm fine.
1: Good, good, good. Will you put this away for me?
0: What? Payroll money? Well, it's only the 5th, isn't it?
1: I'm going to Florida for a couple of weeks, Linda.
0: Oh.
1: I drew the payroll money today because I'm leaving tomorrow.
0: Oh, that sounds wonderful.
1: Yes, doesn't it? I've been thinking about it for years. Mm. Say, why don't you take a few days off while I'm gone, Linda?
0: What?
1: Oh. Why don't you, Linda? It's a good idea. Certainly, I won't be needing you.
0: Well, I could come in on the 14th and handle the payroll.
1: You needn't bother. I can get Walters.
0: Well, he's pretty busy, Mr. Jensen. I'll come back and handle it. I'll just be in the country somewhere close by. Thank you, Mr. Jensen. Looking back, I suppose I thought of stealing the payroll right then. I must have, for a few minutes after Mr. Jensen left, I visualized how easy it would be. Only he and I had the combination to the safe. He'd be far away in Florida for 2 whole weeks. I could leave the next day. I could have at least 10 days before anyone could find out anything was wrong. I thought about Frank and that brush-off he'd given me. How easily I might forget him in new surroundings. Well, when I closed the office that evening, I took the envelope with $21,000 in bills and stuffed it into my handbag. Then, I don't know why, I took the gun Mr. Jensen always kept in the safe. Next morning, I left Kansas City and began driving west. By the next afternoon, I was well into Texas on the inland route. I knew vaguely that I had to get across the border, but the actual fact that I was a criminal hadn't quite percolated yet. A few miles out of Big Spring, the weather changed and dark gray clouds replaced the blue skies. Then I came to a roadblock and I had to detour. It was a winding, makeshift road of dirt that stretched on and on for miles. I hated going so slow, but there wasn't anything I could do about it, so I switched on the radio and tried to feel comfortable and forget what I had done. Then a few drops of rain splashed against the windshield, and I hoped that I'd make the main highway before it really let loose. It was then that I heard the announcement.
2: This afternoon, in one of the most daring daylight holdups in Texas history, the 7th Bank of Abilene was robbed of $40,000. As far as is known, only 2 persons participated. A tall, dark-complexioned young man wearing a light gray suit and hat, and an attractive red-haired woman dressed in a green suit. In effecting their successful getaway, one of them shot and critically wounded an elderly bank guard, a veteran of World War I. The couple left in a green panel truck and are believed headed in the general direction of El Paso. More news after our next music.
0: Well, these were worse criminals than I was by far, and they'd made a getaway. I shut off the radio. To my right, black letters loomed suddenly against the yellow background of a sign. Midland, Odessa, Pecos. I slowed down to 30, rounding a series of blind curves. Coming around the last one, I saw a man standing in the middle of the road. I jammed down my brakes to keep from hitting him. He started walking toward me.
3: I'm very sorry to bother you this way, but my car is out of gas, and I was wondering, could you perhaps let me siphon a little from your tank?
0: Well, sorry, but I'm low myself.
3: Oh, please, don't be like that. I've been waiting here for hours. You're the first car I've seen. I would just take a little.
0: Well, I can't. Honestly, I...
3: All right, all right. Then perhaps you would be so kind as to give me a little lift to the next gas station?
0: Well...
3: Oh, come on now. Don't you believe in the good neighbor policy?
0: Well, All right, get in.
3: Thanks. Thanks a lot. We'll find a gas station right on here someplace. I won't even take you out of your way.
0: Oh, that's all right. I'm going in the general direction of
3: El Paso?
0: El Paso. It all came together suddenly. The radio announcement and this man who was just sitting down beside me. He fitted perfectly. Dark complexion, light gray suit. I glanced at the car parked by the side of the road. Yes, it was a green panel truck.
3: Well, senorita?
0: Look, I'm terribly sorry, but I don't think I can take you after all. You see,
3: Please. I have been marooned here for 2 hours. It's very important that I get to Pecos in the next 2 hours.
0: Oh, and where are you going after that?
3: Me? I'm going to travel all over. After Pecos, I'm going to beat it down to Juarez. That's across the border. From there, we're going...
0: Yeah, that's what I thought.
3: Look, I would like to pay you for helping me.
0: He drew a sheaf of new bills from his pocket and dropped a fresh 20 into my lap. I opened my handbag and my fingers closed around Mr. Jensen's gun. He looked down at it.
3: Hey, what?
0: I said I've changed my mind.
3: Okay. If that's the way you feel, I don't argue with a girl who's got a gun.
0: I didn't even wait for him to close the door. I let out the clutch, stepped on the gas, and got away fast. When I finally reached the highway, I speeded up still more. I'd had a bad scare. I wanted to talk to someone about anything and forget that man. Maybe that was why I was so relieved when I came to the little town of Pecos and saw the carnival a short distance ahead, and why I stopped to look at it. Even from the car, the bright lights and the people and the carousel, gaily painted horses going round and round, made me feel less lonely. I wanted to get out and mingle with the people and drink some pink lemonade and buy a red candied apple. Go in one of the midway tents and see Tortoro, the sword swallower, and Lopez, the ventriloquist. But instead, I ate a hot dog in the car and bought a silver ashtray from a little Indian girl. Then a sudden burst of thunder reminded me of the approaching storm. I started the car and left the carnival behind me. Soon afterwards, it began to rain. Then a cloudburst hit. Fifteen minutes later, I spotted an auto court. As I came to a stop, a gray mustached man in a rubber hat and raincoat came out to meet me.
4: Hello there.
0: Hello. How far to El Paso, please?
4: Not planning to go there tonight, are you?
0: Well,
4: you never make it. A lot of bad spots in the road. I know because in rainy nights, I always pick up a lot of money pulling stalled cars out of the mud.
0: Well, maybe I'd better spend the night here, then, if you have a vacancy.
4: I got more vacancies than anything else. I'll fix you up with the best cabin on the place. Used to live in it myself. Come on, I'll show you. It's number 3.
0: Oh, it sounds fine. Do you mind if I use your phone first?
4: No, go ahead. There's a booth over there right next to the office.
0: Thank you.
4: I'll open your cabin door and leave the key on the dresser. You can put your car in the shed there.
0: I was going to phone the El Paso police and tell them where I'd last seen the man answering the description of the Abilene bank robber. I dialed and waited for her to answer.
5: Operator?
0: And then I remembered something. There should have been a woman, too. A woman with red hair, but the man had been alone.
5: Operator?
0: After all, there was more than one green truck in the world. More than one dark young man.
5: Operator?
0: And besides, I thought with a shock, I'm in no position to risk their maybe tracing the call and finding out my name and investigating me. I hung up the receiver. I went out and wheedled a cup of coffee and a donut out of my host. And then I went up to my cabin and went to bed. I woke up about 10 o'clock. A car had driven up and stopped right outside my window. The headlights were shining in. When I got up to pull down the shade, I saw the car. It was the green panel truck I'd seen on the road, and this time a woman was in the front seat. Then the proprietor and the other man came out of the cabin next to mine.
6: All right.
0: I lowered my shade and then listened to
3: him. I'll wait till the storm is over, and then I'll go on to El Paso. Is it all right if I leave my truck out here?
4: Sure. There's a garage in back if you want to use it.
3: No, thanks. I'll just park it here near to the door.
0: I heard him enter his cabin. I locked my door and sat down on the bed. It was very quiet next door. Finally, I guess I must have dozed off. But then, all of a sudden, I was awake again. Voices, a man's and a woman's, were coming from the cabin next door. I got up, opened my window very quietly, and listened.
7: Come on, Jose. I don't think you had better forget that. If you do, you will be sorry, very sorry.
3: You are wrong, Carmencita. It will not be me who is sorry.
7: What do you mean?
3: It shouldn't be difficult for you to figure that out.
7: You mean... That is so funny. You couldn't get along without me. No, not even for 1 week. Not 1 week.
3: I would not laugh if I were you, Carmen.
7: Wait, Jose. Don't do it. You're just trying to be funny. No. You don't.
0: After that, everything was quiet. I was stunned, frozen. Then I heard his door open. I hurried to my window and carefully raised the shade a few inches. It was quite dark, and at first I could only hear his footsteps. And then I saw him. He snapped on a flashlight, looked around with it. He was carrying a roll of blankets, and he put it down carefully in the wet grass. Then he opened the rear door of the green panel truck. There was a long, oblong box on the floor. He stooped over and lifted what I'd thought was the roll of blankets. But I was wrong. From one end, a head was visible. A woman's head. With red hair. I must have thrown up my hands and hit the window shade. It clattered to the top. In the tense silence of the night, it sounded like a machine gun. The man outside spun around.
3: Huh?
0: He trained his flashlight on me. He took a long look. Then he turned around and dropped his gruesome bundle into the oblong box. I turned away. I couldn't look anymore. Finally, I heard him walk toward his cabin, go inside, and shut the door. Then I took a chance. I threw on my raincoat and shoes and hurried to the proprietor's office. Murdaugh knocked on his door and called to him. There was no answer. So I wrote a quick note and slipped it under his door and hurried back to my cabin. I closed my door and was just fumbling with the key when the lights went on.
3: No use to lock it now, senorita, and don't make a noise.
0: He was sitting in a chair, smiling, casually pointing a gun at me, my gun that I'd foolishly left on the dresser.
3: You were not so very smart, were you, sweetheart? This gun, it looks nice. I think you handle it good, too. I almost found out this afternoon on the road, didn't I?
0: Now, look, I wasn't going to use it, honestly, but, well, you know, you read a lot in the papers about the trouble people get into picking up strangers, and
3: yes, Yes, sure. You're always careful. Stay out of trouble. Mind your own business. That is very good to remember,
0: well,
3: senorita.
0: That's all I was doing. Well, what do you want with me?
3: It's just too bad you looked out on me just now. I wouldn't have known you were here.
0: I didn't mean to spy on you. I was awake, and when I heard a noise outside, I looked out, that's all. That was natural, wasn't it?
3: Maybe, but it didn't turn out so good for you, did it? Come on now, we're getting out of here, and you are coming with me.
0: But where are we going?
3: Just places, senorita, just places. Come on now.
0: But what do you want with me? You don't want me.
3: Don't want you? Why, I'm crazy for you. I've been looking for you. I've been looking for somebody just like you.

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0: And now, Autolite brings back to our Hollywood soundstage our stars Desi Arnaz and Lucille Ball in The Red-Headed Woman, a tale well calculated to keep you in suspense.
3: It was quite a moment. Jose motioned with the gun for me to pick up my suitcase. And right then, the door opened and the proprietor came in.
4: I got your note, miss. Well, what's all this? What's the gun for, mister?
5: Oh, it belongs to the lady. She was just showing it to me.
3: Oh, yeah? Well, yes. Yes, that's right. I'll take it back now.
4: This man bothering you, miss? Is that why you left the note?
5: Yeah, I was...
3: I'd remembered my position again. I'd thought of the $21,000 in my handbag. I wanted this murderer locked up, but I didn't want to risk too much investigation.
5: I wasn't bothering her.
3: No, no, I just thought I heard someone at the window. And when I couldn't find you, I went next door, and this gentleman was kind enough to...
4: Yeah, guess I owe you an apology, mister, but then when I saw you with a gun...
5: It's okay, forget it. Forget it, amigo.
4: Sure. Well, good night.
3: All right, you stand over there.
5: Well, I guess you must be crazy for me, eh? To lie for me like you did?
3: No, I'm just fond of myself. Things have kind of changed, haven't they, Jose?
5: Oh, you know my name, too.
3: I know all about you.
5: Really? Yes, I guess things have changed.
3: All right, now. That was a good idea you had before about leaving here. Come on, pick up my suitcase.
5: Yes, ma'am. Where are we going?
3: Like you said, places, Jose. Just places. Now walk quietly. My car's right outside.
5: Anything you say, senorita.
3: He drove while I held the gun. After we'd gone about 5 miles, we came to a side road. I told him to turn.
5: It's a pretty deserted neighborhood, no?
3: Yes.
5: Please tell me, where are we going?
3: Oh, you're not going very far.
5: You know, I wish you didn't make me leave my truck back there.
3: Oh, you're worried about what's in that pile of blankets, huh?
5: Yes, that's right. Somebody might find her. Senorita, please.
3: Not a chance.
5: Oh, look, now, why don't we talk this thing over? I think maybe we could.
3: I'm not buying a thing.
5: Well, I certainly hope you know what you're doing. Uh-oh. I'm sorry, but we're stuck in the mud.
3: Oh, well, that's a very fancy trick, but it won't work.
5: You don't believe me?
3: No.
5: Well, then get out and see for yourself.
3: And have you drive off and leave me? Oh, no, thanks. Come on. Start the car.
5: But I'm telling you the truth. We're stuck in this ditch.
3: You better start the car, mister.
5: Okay, okay. Anything you say. You see?
3: Try it again.
5: All right, but it'll only get us in deeper.
3: Well... what do we do next?
5: You're running the show. You tell me.
3: Okay, I'll tell you. Get out of the car.
5: What do I do now?
3: Pick up some broken branches and put them under the wheels.
5: Like I said, you are running the show.
3: No, no, never mind. It's too dark. I can't see you. Get back in the car here.
5: But you give up too easy. Why don't you think of using a flashlight?
3: I don't have one.
5: Well, maybe if you ask me real nice, I will let you use mine.
3: Where is it?
5: It's here, in my coat pocket.
6: All right, senorita, drop the gun. Quickly.
3: It was over in a second. Before I knew it, he'd reached in his pocket and jumped behind me. I'd forgotten the most important thing of all. I hadn't searched him. I could feel the gun against my back.
6: Now you're going to get into the car. Hurry.
3: Yes, sir.
6: Now you will drive for a while, no?
3: But I thought we were stuck.
6: That is exactly what I wanted you to think. Good, eh? Start the car.
5: You know, senorita, you should have searched me before we started.
3: Yes, I've already figured that out.
6: Yeah.
3: But this whole thing is kind of new to me.
6: Oh, come on, let's quit the kidding. You know, I think you would have been very surprised if you would have searched me. You know why?
3: Nothing would surprise me.
6: Oh, I think so. Because you wouldn't have found any gun. Only this.
3: A flashlight.
6: It feels very much like a gun against your back, doesn't it? Especially when you're very frightened.
3: Look, let me go. I swear I'll never bother you again.
6: You won't bother me. Not where you're going. You won't bother anyone. Drive a little faster, please.
3: I drove for several miles without saying a word. Then I took a chance. I speeded up to 60, then jammed the brake to the floor.
6: Oh! Oh!
3: Jose's head banged against the windshield. He dropped the gun. I grabbed it almost before it hit the floorboard. Now, out again, Mr. Finnegan. We're going to change seats.
6: Oh, my head. That was very smart, baby. Very smart.
3: And almost as good as your flashlight gun trick, hmm?
6: It's better. Your trick wins. Oh, well. What goes now?
3: We're heading straight into El Paso Police Department.
6: But, baby, you can't do that.
3: Why can't I?
6: Because it's too foolish. And the senorita is not a fool.
3: No, the senorita isn't. That's why you're driving straight to El Paso and the police.
6: Yes, ma'am. Whatever you say. I certainly hope you know what you're doing.
3: Now, the senorita has learned a lot in the last few hours. Drive carefully. He shrugged his shoulders and settled back behind the wheel. I decided I'd been needlessly concerned about the police. After all, no one knew I had the $21,000 in my handbag. No one even knew it was missing. When I handed the police the man they were looking for, they wouldn't bother about me. They would accept my statement that I was just a secretary on my way to Mexico for a vacation. As we entered the outskirts of El Paso, I switched on the radio and settled back to enjoy it.
7: And now our Texas roundup of the latest Texas news. Texans who expect quick and speedy action when it comes to lawbreakers in our state won't be disappointed when they hear the outcome of the bank holdup and killing of a guard in Abilene 2 days ago.
3: What's that?
6: Be quiet, be quiet, listen.
7: Two culprits, Manuel Milani, a non-Texan, and Betty Murphy, a red-haired Californian, were apprehended today in Big Spring, only 61 hours after their spectacular holdup of the 7th Bank of Abilene. Both freely confessed to the crime, the bravery of our Texas...
6: Hey, wait a minute.
3: You wait a minute. Stop the car. Now, I don't believe it.
6: Neither do I.
3: You don't? All right, then. Who was it you killed?
6: Me? I didn't kill anybody.
3: Oh, stop it. It was your accomplice. I heard the argument, and then you killed her, and then you...
6: Oh, you're crazy.
3: What do you mean, I'm crazy? Right this minute, there's a red-haired woman dead in the back of your truck.
6: What the... Oh. Oh, boy, that's a good one. You know, you're right. You did hear an argument, and you did see me put a red-haired woman in the trunk.
3: She was dead.
6: Yes, that's right. She has been dead all her life.
3: She's...
6: The argument, as you say you heard, went something like this.
8: Half of the money, it is mine, Jose. I don't think you had better forget that. If you do, you will be sorry, very sorry.
6: You are wrong, Carmencita. I will not be me that is sorry.
8: You couldn't get by without me. No, not even for 1 week. Not 1 week.
3: For heaven's sake. A ventriloquist.
6: What do you mean, a ventriloquist? I am the best. Jose Lopez, the great.
3: Oh, what a relief.
6: Your relief? What about me? I thought the whole time, here I am traveling with a criminal.
9: me. How could you think that I was a...
6: Why not? You got the red hair. You're wearing the green suit. Just like the description. Hey, listen, there's only one other thing that is confusing me.
9: What's that?
6: How come you carry such a big bankroll? All these thousands of dollars in your purse.
9: Well, I,
6: Yes?
9: Well, you... Oh, what's the use? I might as well tell you the whole story.

0: They explained to me how silly I'd been to ever try such a thing. And then it struck us that it was still only the 13th of the month. So we drove back to Kansas City together. I put the money back and the payroll went off just like it always does. And oh, that Jose, he's so cute and so wonderful.
1: Hey, baby, come on, hurry up with that dinner, will
0: yes,
1: you?
0: Yes, Jose, dear.
2: Hey, what are we going to eat tonight, baby? And it better be something good, you know. A husband can testify against his wife.
0: Same as usual, amigo baby. Enchiladas with tacos and hot sauce.
2: Yum,
0: and
2: yum,
0: chili
2: yum.
0: With tamales.
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0: Like it?
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4: Tonight's Suspense play was produced and edited by William Spear and directed by Norman MacDonald. Music for Suspense is composed by Lucian Morawek and conducted by Lud Gluskin. The Red-Headed Woman is an original play by Nancy J. Cleveland. Lucille Ball will soon be seen, co-starred with Bob Hope in the Paramount picture Fancy Pants, and may be heard in her own Jell-O show, My Favorite Husband, every Friday night over most of these same CBS stations. In the coming weeks, you will hear such stars as Burt Lancaster, Mickey Rooney, and Lana Turner. 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

0: 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Tonight, Autolite brings you the story of a man who tries to commit the perfect crime. Overdrawn, starring Mr. Dick Powell.
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0: And now, with Overdrawn and the performance of Mr. Dick Powell, Autolite hopes once again to keep you in suspense.
4: The next time you walk into a bank, notice the guy behind the window. For 17 years, I worked in a bank, took it in and doled it out. And there was never a day that I didn't feel like a dead ant in a jar of honey. When the feeling got hard to handle, I'd blow a week's salary on a blonde or a new suit. But it didn't help. Expensive things are like eating peanuts. You can't stop. Sure, you can push them away, but what do you accomplish? You just have to reach a little higher. Mr. McPherson, the president of the bank, valued my efficiency at a premium. Whenever a new man was hired, I was elected to show him the ropes.
5: Mr. Graves, this is Mr. Robert Farley, our most experienced and conscientious teller. He'll see that you get off on the right foot.
4: He'd pat me on the back and leave me to explain the rules and regulations to some wet-nosed kid fresh out of college.
6: Hope you don't mind me hanging over your shoulder, Mr. Farley.
4: Oh, hang anywhere you want.
6: Huh?
4: Nothing.
6: Mr. McPherson tells me the procedure here is pretty strict. I wouldn't want to make any mistakes.
4: Oh, it's not too bad, Graves. Pretty much the same as any bank. Just make sure you write your figures clearly and... the old man has one particular fetish. Be sure your initials are legible.
6: Sure.
4: A few years ago, we had two tellers with the same initials. There was a deposit error, and nobody could tell which one made it. They both got fired. Like some coffee?
6: Well, I don't like to leave before I...
4: Oh, I always bring a thermos. Hand me that briefcase, will you?
6: Oh, sure.
4: Grab yourself a paper cup. That drugstore gives me indigestion. Hope you like it black.
6: Yeah, black's fine. Thanks. Been here long, Mr. Farley?
4: Started as a messenger boy when I was 18.
6: Watch out, it's hot.
4: Makes sense. Who wants cold coffee? Get the picture? As monotonous as 50 miles of dirt road, unless you've got patience. I had it. And for 17 years, I bet my patience on the longest shot in the world. If it happened, I was ready for it. For 17 years, I got up in the morning, filled my thermos with coffee, put it in my briefcase, and went to work. And every day, I sat there with my hands full of money, waiting and hoping. Then one afternoon, as the minute hand on the big bank clock jumped from 2:59 to 3, it paid off.
7: I'd like to cash a big check.
4: How big?
7: How much have you got?
4: What?
7: Don't move an inch or I'll blow your head off.
4: He was a big man in a trench coat, and he held a gun pointed right at my chest. I looked down the line of windows. An armed man covered each one.
8: Don't anybody move. This is a holdup.
7: Hurry it up, buddy. All the money you got in the drawer.
4: I reached for a stack of thousands and watched him rake the money into a leather bag. I kept handing him money, praying someone would get to the alarm.
7: Come on, let's have it faster.
8: Get that guy another four!
4: Fast. Everything happened fast. Pete Johnson was the guy who turned in the alarm. Now he was down on his face, his life running out all over the floor. Everybody was crowding around Pete, everybody but me.
9: I remember those patient years and moved like a machine. I grabbed my briefcase, stuffed it with the rest of the money from the cash drawer. Tens, twenties, hundreds. It was a matter of seconds while the hysteria kept everyone else too busy to notice. Then I closed the case, put it back under my counter. I took a deep breath and joined the crowd standing around Pete Johnson.
3: What'd the guy look like?
9: Well, officer, he had on a trench coat and a hat.
3: What color was the hat? What color the coat?
9: Well, the coat was tan, I think. The hat green or gray.
3: Did you get a good look at his face?
9: No. I was too busy looking at his gun.
3: Well, we got pretty good descriptions. You can send everybody home.
5: They got about 80,000. Your window took the biggest loss, Farley.
9: Oh, well, he cleaned me out. I'm sorry, Mr. McPherson.
5: Can't be helped. Certainly nothing for you to worry about. I'll see you in the morning.
9: Yes, sir.
6: Mr. Farley.
9: Huh? Oh, what is it, Graves?
6: I just thought maybe you wanted a lift home.
9: No, thanks. I'm still a little shaky. I think I'll walk it off. Thanks just the same.
6: Sure, Mr. Farley. Anytime.
9: So far, so good. About a 50-foot walk to the front door, and I'd be on the street. Easy street. But I took my time. Too close to look anxious. Too close to attract attention. I closed the drawer, reached down, and stopped. My fingers inches away from the leather handle on the briefcase. At the front door stood two policemen. They'd stopped one of the tellers and were questioning him, asking him about a lunch pail he was carrying. They made him open it, and I got sick. I'd never make the street with that briefcase. Suddenly, everything seemed mixed up, confused. I grabbed my coat, headed for the door. I had to get out, run, forget the briefcase, and save myself. All the way across the bank, I kept telling myself, relax. Slow down.
3: Hold it, mister.
9: What's the matter?
3: Just checking. No packages, huh?
9: No.
3: Okay, good night.
9: Good night.
10: Mr. Farley!
3: Hey, you.
9: What?
3: Guy calling you.
6: Mr. Farley, I forgot your briefcase. You wouldn't have had any hot coffee in the morning.
9: Oh, yeah. Thanks, Graves.
3: That your briefcase?
9: Yeah, why?
3: What's in it?
9: An empty thermos.
3: Better have a look.
5: Mr. Farley.
9: Yes, sir?
5: I hope you weren't upset about your window.
9: Oh. This officer wants to check my briefcase.
5: Your briefcase? Oh, don't be ridiculous, Sergeant. I'll vouch for Mr. Farley. Been with me 17 years.
3: Okay, Mr. McPherson.
9: Thank you, sir.
5: Can't trust you. Can't trust anybody. Oh, that's all I wanted to say. See you in the morning.
9: Yes, sir. I'd made it. A briefcase full of money, and for a bonus, can't trust you, can't trust anybody. I went up the steps of my apartment like a kid on his way to a taffy pull. Once inside, I locked the door and opened the case. I walked to the bed and dumped it. House Beautiful should feature it, a crazy quilt of money. I counted it. $28,311. I counted it again and took a nap. I looked at the clock on the nightstand. 7:10. I'd been out about a half hour. Somebody was knocking at my door. I shoveled the money back into the briefcase and put it under the bed. Who is it?
11: Graves, Mr. Farley. Can I see you a minute?
9: Oh. I'll be right there.
6: Oh, you've been asleep?
12: Yeah.
6: Didn't mean to wake you up.
12: That's okay. What's on your mind?
6: I stopped off at the corner market. Bought a fifth.
9: I thought they only sold milk and quarts.
6: Oh, I thought maybe you'd want a drink.
9: Now, why did you think maybe I'd want a drink?
6: Well, I'm sorry. I just wanted to talk. I'll see you in the morning.
9: No, wait a minute. Come on in. Come on. I could use a drink. I'll get some glasses. Make yourself comfortable.
6: Thanks.
9: Now, what's the occasion?
11: Oh, I just thought you might still be a little upset after that holdup.
9: Upset?
11: Yeah. You were pretty nervous.
9: Oh, yeah, I guess I was. You're a nice kid.
11: Thanks. This okay? It's a blend.
9: Sure. No soda. Water all right?
11: Yeah, fine.
9: Well, cheers.
11: Cheers. Mr. Farley.
9: Yeah?
11: What are you going to do with all that money?
9: What?
11: That money you put in your briefcase.
6: What are you going to do with it?
4: You out of your mind?
6: I saw you. If you haven't figured out what you're going to do with the money, I could sure use some of it.
4: He sat across the table from me, smiling like a young rattlesnake in a rabbit pen. He took out a cigarette, leaned back in his chair, and lighted it. He blew the smoke across at me in a long, thin stream. I could feel the panic again. The smoke spread out and hung over the table.
6: 50-50, Mr. Farley. I think that's fair.
4: Half of 17 years. He was asking for half of a lifetime, and I couldn't spare it.
6: What do you say, Mr. Farley?
4: No.
6: Okay.
4: Oh, wait a minute.
6: Yes, Mr. Farley? Change your mind?
4: Yeah.
6: Well, good. Let's have another drink.
4: Sure. Say when.
6: Hold it. That's fine.
4: Cheers.
6: Cheers.
4: You're too young to drink anymore.

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0: And now, Autolite brings back to our Hollywood soundstage Mr. Dick Powell in Elliot Lewis's production of Overdrawn, a tale well calculated to keep you in suspense.
3: For a minute, nothing was real. Then gradually, I started to think clearly again, more coolly and smoothly. I got the keys to Graves' car out of his pocket, packed a bag, and grabbed the briefcase with the money. I carried them out to his car and locked them in the trunk. Then I went back for him. It was dark. I got him over my shoulder and went out the back door to the alley. I got him into the car, propped him up at the seat beside me. He looked like a college boy after a big game celebration, like he'd wake up any minute and say, "Stop the car, I don't feel so good." A few miles outside of town, there was a reservoir. I pulled up a few feet to the edge and sat there a minute, smoking a cigarette. I didn't dare go too fast. Had to know the next move. Suddenly, the kid's body slipped a little and leaned against my shoulder like he wanted to hurry and get it over with. It was the least I could do. I grabbed my briefcase and bag, took the brake off, and shoved. The car slid into the water in a slow, smooth glide.
4: Starts leaving at gate 3 for Ventura, Santa Barbara, Monterey, Palo Alto, and
5: yes,
4: San Francisco.
5: Yes, better hurry. That's your bus he just called.
6: Thanks.
3: It was dark in the bus, and too many people were using the air. A baby in the back somewhere didn't like it either. I put a cigarette in my mouth, and as I struck a match, the glow lit up the face that leaned toward it from the next seat.
7: Hold it, will you, honey? Thanks. Oh, stuffy in here, isn't it?
3: Yes, it is. Going far?
7: San Francisco. I got a cousin there. He runs a restaurant. One of those fish places on the wharf, you know.
3: Well, I've never been there, but I've heard about them.
7: You never been to San Francisco? Oh, you got a kick coming. It's not much when the sun's out, but at night it gets enough like New York to be just great. You'll love it. Of course, I don't know anything about you, but...
3: Oh, you don't have to. We're starting even. What's your name?
7: Betsy Clark.
3: Mine's Adams. Arthur Adams. I'm a used car salesman from San Diego. I'm taking my first vacation in 5 years. And I'm glad to know you, Miss Clark. There were times during the trip when I shied away from her. I couldn't possibly be lucky enough to pick up a right girl in such a wrong place. But she got to be important to me just by being there. I didn't want to be alone. We got to San Francisco about 8 o'clock the next morning, and I felt panic again. She'd leave me now and go to her cousin. Leave me in a vacuum to hold hands with a briefcase in the past.
7: Where are you going to stay, Arthur?
3: I don't know. Some downtown hotel, I guess. Any suggestions?
7: Well, there's a little place on Geary. It's clean. The price is right.
3: Sounds fine. What's the address?
7: 354 South. Come on, we'll take a cab.
3: We?
7: Well, unless you want to walk. It's a good 10 blocks.
3: Oh, I thought you were staying with your cousin.
7: I changed my mind. Besides, you're liable to get lost without me. These San Francisco streets can be very confusing.
6: Oh, hello, Miss Clark.
7: Hello, Pop. You got a couple of rooms?
6: Sure. It's good to see you again. It's been nearly...
7: This is Mr. Adams, Pop. Give him one overlooking the bay. He's never been here before.
6: Hey, he can have, 411.
7: Okay. How about me?
6: 409?
3: That'll be fine.
6: I'll take you up.
7: You call me when you're freshened up. There's a wonderful restaurant that serves stuffed grape leaves. We'll begin the tour with something exotic, huh?
3: Oh, great. Let's keep it that way. I'll be ready in an hour. I got settled in my room and had Pop bring me a paper. The bank robbery story was there, but that's all. In a day or two, there'd be more. I dressed for dinner, filled my pocket with enough money for a couple of big weeks, then took the briefcase downstairs to the desk. All right, can you put this case in the safe for me, Pop?
6: Oh, sure, Mr. Adams. Just a moment, I'll give you a receipt.
3: Is this the house phone?
6: Oh, yeah.
3: 409, please. Hi, I'm downstairs. I had to put something in the safe. Okay.
6: Here's your receipt, Mr. Adams.
3: Cigarette?
7: Mm-hmm.
3: Oh, wonderful, Denny. Would you like to dance?
7: I'd love to. You having fun?
3: Mm-hmm.
7: Arthur?
3: Yeah?
7: How long's your vacation?
3: 3 weeks. Why?
7: I just wondered. You're a good dancer.
3: We kept dancing for the rest of the evening, holding her close with her smooth face next to mine and her hair smelling fresh and clean. Ever play king on the mountain? Scrap your way through a dozen kids and finally make the top? You feel bigger than anybody, standing up there battling to keep them from pulling you back down. The top of the mountain was mine, and she was dancing with me up there. And nobody was going to pull me down again. I thought about Graves lying at the bottom of the reservoir with his head broken. They probably wouldn't find him for weeks. The next night, we went to the top of the mark.
7: Gee, I'm sorry it's so foggy. We'll have to come back again so you can see how pretty it is.
3: Oh, I like looking at the fog. It's like watching smoke in a fireplace. Look how it curls around the buildings. Cold smoke. Oh, I'm glad it's out there.
7: Why don't we go home now, huh? Arthur?
3: Hmm?
7: Why don't we go home now?
3: No, not yet.
7: Well, I don't think I want another drink. Hey, what happened to you all of a sudden? You miss your used car a lot?
3: Sorry, I was thinking about somebody.
7: A girl? Maybe you're married. I never even asked you that, did I? Who are you thinking about?
3: Oh, it's not important. Just a guy who wanted me to sell out to him. I kind of wish I had. Had fun?
7: Oh, fun, fun, fun, fun.
3: Come here.
7: Arthur?
3: Yes?
7: I think you're wonderful.
3: I think you're wonderful, too.
7: We better go in.
3: Yeah. Steady as she goes.
7: Gee, I'm a little tight.
3: Want the papers?
7: Mm-hmm.
3: Give me your arm.
7: Love it. What a wonderful, wonderful evening. What's in the papers?
3: Well? Oh, nothing much. Another investigation in Washington.
7: I want to be investigated. What else?
3: The police want some man for murder.
7: Oh, shame on him. Fourth floor, garden supplies, camping equipment, lingerie. I used to run an elevator once. In a department store, I ran an elevator once. Well? You got my key.
3: Oh.
7: Wonderful evening.
3: Good night, honey.
7: Oh?
3: I'll call you in the morning.
7: All right. Good night, Arthur. Arthur?
3: Yeah?
7: You didn't give me my papers.
3: Sorry.
7: Is something wrong?
3: Wrong? Don't be silly. I'll see you in the morning.
7: You do that.
3: Betsy, I...
7: Good night, Arthur.
3: I stood there in that lonely hall with the world coming down around my head. It was all in the papers. They had found the car with my fingerprints on the door. They had my description right down to the color of my eyes. They had even checked the bus station. The ticket seller had remembered me. The last paragraph read, "It is believed that Farley is somewhere in the vicinity of San Francisco." Pop. Pop.
6: Oh, yes, Mr. Adams.
3: I'd like my briefcase.
6: Oh, all right.
3: Come on.
6: Yes.
3: Oh, hurry, will you? Hurry.
6: Here you are, Mr. Adams.
3: Thanks.
6: I'll have to have your receipt.
3: Well, there you are.
6: Just initial it. Hotel policy so we can show you got your case.
3: Okay. There.
6: Thank you, Mr. Adams.
3: I went up to my room, tossed the briefcase on the couch, and went into the bedroom to pack. Had to get out, clear out of the city. I thought about Betsy, and I wanted to take her with me, but I couldn't. How could I explain running, hiding? Sooner or later, she'd find out, and I couldn't take that chance. I closed my suitcase and went into the other room.
7: Hello, Arthur.
3: There she was, sitting on the couch, the open briefcase in her lap.
7: So much money, Arthur. You must sell an awful lot of cars.
3: How'd you get in?
7: You left the door unlocked. It's all right. I locked it. Where'd you get it?
3: I sell a lot of cars.
7: While you're working in a bank? Thank you for buying me the papers.
3: All right, Betsy.
7: Is that why you killed him, Arthur, for all this money?
3: What do you want, Betsy?
7: Must have been awfully rich.
3: He wanted to get that way. How much, Betsy?
7: Well, I guess I'm the only one who could really tell the police.
3: How much?
7: How about all of it?
3: Well, I'll need some to get out of town.
7: All right, Arthur.
3: You can call me Bob.
7: I liked Arthur better. Here's $20. Think you better hurry.
3: You know why I killed that man, Betsy?
7: Because he had all this lovely money.
3: No. Because he wanted to take it away from me.
7: No, please.
3: He wanted to take it away from me. He wanted to take it away. You hear me, Betsy? He wanted to take it away.
8: Come on, open up! Where is he?
9: Oh, why, Miss Clark, are you all right?
8: Hey, you, stop!
6: Did you get him?
8: Yeah, call an ambulance.
3: How'd you find me?
8: Pop called. He recognized you from the description in the paper. He got suspicious when you initialed that receipt.
3: What?
8: You were registered Adams or something. You initialed that receipt RF, and he got to thinking. You made a big mistake, mister.
3: Force of habit, officer. That's what happens when you work in a bank for 17 years.

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Overdrawn was written for Suspense by Blake Edwards from a story by Robert Platt. In tonight's play, Mary

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0: This is the man in black, here for the Roma Wine Company of Fresno, California, who tonight from Hollywood bring you a star, Miss Nancy Kelly, in the suspenseful narrative of a Hollywood working girl who, one rainy midnight, found death sitting beside her on the ride home. And so, with Drive-In and with the performance of Nancy Kelly, we again hope to keep you in...

0: I wish I hadn't let Ruth talk me into serving that last car that came to the drive-in that rainy night. It was late, and I was tired. I'd been on my feet all day carrying heavy trays, hopping to it when impatient people glared their headlights on and off in my eyes. And heaven knows there are a lot of impatient people in Hollywood. These car hops don't have an easy time of it. Talk about your mail carriers. Well, we're the same. Raining or blowing or boiling hot, we've got to get through with that tray or know the reason why. Tired, hungry people who sit back in their car and expect $1 million worth of service for a 10-cent tip. Why do we do it? Oh, sure, there are other ways of making a living in Hollywood, but not many that hold that glittering promise that maybe someday, somehow, maybe someone will say...
1: Why, that girl looks like Lana Turner.
2: Yeah, at least her hair's done up that way.
1: You know, I think I could use her in that new picture of mine. I think I'll ask her to come out of the studio.
2: Yeah, I know. Well, here we go again.
0: Well, maybe it doesn't happen often, but there's always a chance. And there's always that hope. That's what keeps us going, I guess. But there are other things that can happen in a drive-in. Things that aren't on the menu by any manner of means. Like the rainy night I was telling you about when I let Ruth talk me into serving that last car that came in.
3: Oh, Mildred, please take his order. I've got 3 other cars and I'm waiting for French fries.
0: Oh, look at the clock, will you? It's near midnight. I'm off duty.
3: Oh, please, Mildred, just as one more, will you? I'll do the same for you sometime.
0: But Ruth, oh, what's the matter with him? Can't he read? Please do not honk your horn. That looks clear enough to me.
3: Well, it's the doctor's car, see? He's probably in a rush. Anybody you got... Anyway, you got nobody waiting.
0: Oh, all right.
3: Gee, thanks a lot.
0: Well, it was true. No one was waiting for me. Only the bus that had taken me to Glendale, where I lived alone in an apartment. So I buttoned up my raincoat and I took a menu over to the car.
4: Good evening.
5: Never mind the menu. Just some black coffee, a pot of it, and a ham sandwich. Please hurry it.
0: When I took his order over to the car, the window was rolled up a little too far, and it interfered with the tray, so I reached in to wind it down. When I touched the handle, it felt wet and kind of sticky, too, but I didn't think anything about it, and I got the tray firmly set. And then I looked at my hand. It was as red as blood. I looked up quickly at him.
5: Oh, I'm sorry. I'm Dr. Morgan. I just had an emergency in the car.
0: Oh, an accident?
5: Yes, Sunset and Vine. Quite a crash. I just happened by and I took one of them to the hospital.
0: Oh, gee, that's too bad.
5: Yes, it was very unfortunate.
0: I walked back trying to wipe the blood from my hand with a paper napkin. Ooh, it gave me a creepy feeling to have somebody's blood on my hand. Then I went in to wash. I was keeping close track of the time, and I was a little worried for fear the big drive-in clock wasn't right. It sometimes ran slow. So I took a coin from my pocket. I figured it was worth a nickel not to miss that last bus to Glendale. I walked over to the payphone, and I was just about to drop the nickel in when I looked out, and he was leaning on the horn and beckoning to me at the same time. I put the nickel back in my pocket, and I hurried out to him.
5: I'm sorry, but I'm in a hurry, and I haven't time for this coffee to cool off. I'll take the sandwich with me. How much do I owe you?
0: 40 cents.
5: 40 cents. Here you are. I hope I didn't interrupt your phone call. Wasn't important, was it?
0: No. I was just checking on the time. I didn't want to miss my bus.
5: There was a clock right over your head.
0: Oh, it's usually wrong.
5: I had the time. It's about 4 minutes to 12.
0: Oh, gee, I am going to miss my bus.
5: What time does it leave?
0: At midnight from Hollywood and La Brea.
5: Well, hop in. I'll take you. I'm going right past there.
0: Oh, gee, would you? I'll take the tray and I'll be right back.
5: Okay.
0: I might still make it. In my hurry to unhook the tray from the window, I gave it a jerk and it fell crashing to the ground. Oh, Ruth! Ruth, please help me pick these things up, will you? I'm going to miss my bus.
3: Oh, all right, Mildred. Okay.
0: We picked the things up quickly, and Ruth went off with the tray. I started to run around the other side of the car when I noticed something shining on the ground. It was one of the shakers that had fallen from the tray. I picked it up, and I started running toward the drive-in when he spoke to me.
5: Why don't you just put that in your pocket? You can return it tomorrow. Come on, you're going to miss your bus.
0: I put the shaker into my pocket and I rushed over to the other side of the car. And he opened the door for me. I was just about to get in when I hesitated. I wasn't used to doing this sort of thing. The other girls sometimes let the customers drive them home, but I never did. Still, he looked so decent and...
5: Come on, you'll miss it.
0: Then he reached out as if to help me in. And I thought then that he was really concerned about my missing the bus, for... Well, he seemed to pull me into the car. And the first thing I knew, I was sitting beside him. And the door slammed. And we were driving off. I was a little uneasy, but then I thought, no, it's only a few blocks, and I won't be in the car long.
6: I suppose you're in a hurry because someone's waiting for you.
0: Oh, no, I live alone, but I'd hate to walk back to Glendale in this rain.
6: You won't have to walk.
0: Well, this is very nice of you. I appreciate it.
6: Not at all.
5: Would you mind rolling up that window on your side? There's a draft.
0: Oh, of course. You can let me off at that corner over there.
6: All right.
0: Anywhere along here will be all right. This is fine. Right over there by that stop sign. Well, you're going right through that stop signal.
6: Am I?
0: Yes. But I'll get over there by the other one. My bus... You're turning the wrong way.
6: Am I?
0: Yes. This goes up to Laurel Canyon.
6: Does it? You thought you were pretty smart, didn't you?
0: I don't know what you mean. Please let me out of this car.
5: You went right to the phone. You thought I wouldn't see you.
0: The phone? But I was calling about the time. Honest, I was.
5: The time? With that clock right over your head?
0: Oh, but that clock's wrong sometimes. Besides, who would I call? Why should I call anyone about you?
6: You were calling the police.
0: Oh, no. Honest, I wasn't. Let me out of this car.
5: You were going to catch a bus. You were going straight to the police. That's where you were going.
0: But why should I go to the police?
5: You know why.
0: No, really, I don't.
5: Because you saw it. You saw his blood. No, you don't.
0: Oh, no.
5: There, you won't need to try to open that door again. Now we'll be getting along.

0: Tonight, for Suspense, Roma Wines are bringing you as star Miss Nancy Kelly, whom you have heard in the prologue to Drive-In by Mel Dinelli and Muriel Roy Bolden. Tonight's tale of suspense.
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0: And now it is with pleasure that we bring back to our soundstage Miss Nancy Kelly in Drive-In, a tale well calculated to keep you in suspense.

0: After I made that last try to get out, and he broke the handle of the door, all the strength seemed to go out of my body. I just sat there as we drove on. We passed a few people and some cars in the next blocks, and I thought of calling out, and then I knew why he'd asked me to roll up the window when I'd first gotten into the car. And then we were at the mouth of the canyon, and I could see the road dark and lonely up ahead. The car twisted and swerved. My arm ached from his strong fingers that had dug into it when I tried to jump out. I looked at him from the corner of my eye. He hadn't seemed like a criminal back at the drive-in, and he didn't seem like one now. His jaw was black from needing a shave, and still his face, well, it wasn't like a criminal's at all. It was so tired.
1: Quit staring at me.
0: Look, I didn't know anything about you. Honest, I didn't. Please let me go.
1: You know something about me now.
0: I won't tell anybody. Whatever it is, I promise you I won't.
1: A woman's promises. Remind me to tell you a story about a woman and a promise.
0: Let me out. Please let me out right here.
2: It's a long way back to Glendale.
0: Well, that's all the better. It'll take me hours to get back, and you'll be miles away by then.
1: I'm not taking any chances with you, kid.
0: Please. Oh, please let me out. I've got to get back.
2: You said no one was waiting for you. You live alone, don't you? No one will miss you.
0: We both heard the siren then. He looked quickly into the rear vision mirror. Then he took a gun from his pocket, and he turned to me.
1: That's for us. And we're stopped. Remember this. I've used this gun before tonight, and I can use it again if I have to. If I'm taken, you'll go first. But now listen, I'm a doctor, and you're a nurse, and we're headed on an emergency. If you want to live, you won't try to pull anything. Now remember that. Remember it.
3: Well, going awful fast for a wet night, aren't you? Called you all the way up from Hollywood.
1: I'm Dr. Morgan, and this is Nurse Johnson on an emergency call.
3: Let's see your identification.
1: Well, let's see.
0: He fumbled for his pocket with one hand, holding the gun to my ribs with the other. The motorcycle cop looked over at me. I thought for a moment that I could signal him with my eyes. But then I knew he wasn't looking at my face. He was looking down at my white starched blouse, which he could see under my raincoat. He thought it was a nurse's uniform.
1: Here you are, officer.
3: Okay, Doc. Sorry I stopped you.
1: Well, that's that.
4: Hey, wait a minute.
1: What's the matter?
3: I just wanted to tell you. Rain started to slide up there a ways. Better take it easy.
1: Thanks. I will.
0: You're not Dr. Morgan, are you?
2: What do you think?
0: Then we came to the landslide. It wasn't a big one, but it made a terrible mess of the road. He didn't slow down, and the car swerved crazily as it slipped from one side of the highway to the other. Suddenly, it felt as though the whole rear end had slipped out. I looked over at him. He was tense. His knuckles turned white as he clutched the wheel. He shoved the car into reverse. I hoped it would never, never move. And it didn't. We were stuck. Hopelessly stuck.
5: Oh, have all the luck.
0: Suddenly the car was filled with light. A car had come around the curve behind us. This might be my chance.
1: Remember, I still have this gun. Now, don't try anything.
6: Hey! We're stuck here. Could you give us a push? Thank you very much.
1: Well, have some California hospitality. Oh, I'll have to get out. I'll have to put something under the wheel. You stay here.
0: There were some bushes by the side of the road. If I could reach them, I could perhaps run up the side of the hill and hide. Then in the morning, I could make my way back down the canyon. I slipped under the wheel, and I carefully turned the handle of the door on his side of the car. I could see him in the mirror. He was at the back of the car. I eased the door gently open. I put one foot out. I was just sliding out when I heard him.
1: You're not going anyplace. Come here. Give me that raincoat.
0: Why?
1: I need something dry to stuff under this wheel.
0: Oh, but I...
1: You won't be needing it.
0: I hesitated a moment, but he practically ripped it off my back. He wound it into a ball, and bending down, he stuffed it under the wheel. The gun. It stuck out of his back pocket. If I could get it, if I could lay my hands on it. I held my breath, and I reached out. It seemed so far. But I finally touched it, and then I snatched it from his pocket swiftly.
1: Give me that gun.
0: I'm going. You can't stop me now.
1: Can't I?
0: No. No, you stay right where you are. I won't hurt you. All I want is to get home. I'm going, but if you follow me, I'll...
1: You'll what?
0: I'll kill you.
1: I don't think you will.
0: Oh, yes, I will. You think I'm afraid?
1: Aren't you?
0: No. I don't care what happens to you. You're a murderer. You killed somebody.
2: I thought you didn't know anything about
0: me. I didn't, but I do now, and I'm going to tell the police. Stay where you are. No, I'm not afraid. I'll shoot!
2: It's too bad I used up all of those tonight. You could have filled me full of holes.
1: Give me that gun. Now get in the car.
2: That's better.
0: Are you going to kill me?
2: What do you think?
0: We were nearing the top of the canyon now. The road was very steep. The rain had let up. It was just drizzling now. Even though he hadn't answered my question, I knew the answer. He was going to kill me. I wouldn't get back home tonight. Not tonight or any other night. It was funny. I sometimes used to hate that little apartment of mine where nothing ever happened. But tonight... And then, for some reason, I thought about Ruth. What would she say tomorrow when I didn't show up at work? And then I wondered where they'd find my body.
1: Well, here we are. Lookout Mountain, the top of the world.
0: Suddenly... We came over the crest of the hill, and way down below, the city stretched out for miles, millions of lights glittering in the rain. For a moment, I forgot everything. It was the most beautiful sight I'd ever seen.
1: Ever been up here before?
0: No.
1: It's nice, isn't it?
0: Oh, yes.
1: I used to come up here with a girl once. We used to sit and talk for hours. Come on. We'll get a better view if we get out.
0: I knew it was foolish to argue, so I followed him. But as he walked over towards the edge, I became frightened. It was such a steep drop.
1: Well, come on.
0: I'm afraid to get so close to the edge.
1: You won't fall. That's Los Angeles over there. That bright line of lights is Western Avenue. I went to school somewhere along in there.
2: I used to get into all sorts of trouble at school.
1: But I got by.
2: I managed. And everyone said I'd grow out of it.
1: And over that way, towards the ocean, that's Westwood. That's where she lived. This girl I was telling you about...
2: That was the best part of my life, I guess. That's when they said marriage and a wife would straighten me out. Marriage and a wife would straighten me out in Westwood, they said.
0: Does your wife still live there?
2: No. She's dead.
0: Oh, I'm sorry.
2: You needn't be. I killed her.
0: Oh, why?
2: Because she couldn't keep her promises.
0: Did you kill her Tonight?
2: No. A long time ago. The jury said I was insane. But I think it was the sanest thing I ever did. They put me in an asylum. Do you know what it's like being locked up year after year when you know there's nothing wrong with you?
0: No.
2: It isn't good. You'd do anything to get out, anything, anything.
0: I knew if I could keep him talking, maybe a car would come along. Maybe something would happen. It was my only chance.
2: What are you thinking about?
0: You killed someone else tonight, didn't you?
2: Yes.
0: Dr. Morgan?
2: Yes. He was one of the men who thought I was insane.
0: Why did you do it?
2: I wanted his car to get away in. I didn't want to be locked up anymore.
0: Oh, but they'll catch you.
2: No. No, they won't find the doctor for several days. I saw to that.
0: But how can you be so sure?
2: I do things thoroughly.
0: What are you going to do now?
2: First, I'm going to... Oh. Then I guess I'll go south.
0: I knew what he meant by that pause. I started to back away slowly. I'd made a mistake by reminding him of the present. My hands went instinctively to my pocket for something to defend myself with. I knew there was a pencil there. It was sharp. Maybe I could scratch him or hurt him some way with it. But when I reached for it, I felt something else instead. Something cold and hard. I was puzzled for a moment, and then I remembered it was the shaker I'd picked up at the drive-in.
2: You can't get away now.
0: Then he started moving toward me. Me, with only a pencil and a shaker to defend myself with.
2: It's too bad I came into that drive-in tonight.
0: Why did you?
2: Because I was hungry. Because I hadn't eaten for a long time.
0: Weren't you afraid someone would see you?
2: No alarm had gone out.
0: How did you know?
2: I knew. Oh, I'm sorry. If only you hadn't rolled that window down.
0: If you're sorry, why don't you let me go?
2: It's too late. What's that?
0: A car was coming over the top of the hill. With a sudden movement, his arms were about me in a tight embrace. I started to scream, but suddenly his lips closed over mine. Pushing my head back roughly, he kissed me. I could scarcely breathe, and I felt the car's headlights on us like a spotlight.
3: Well, just look at this view, will you? You know, I'll have to do this in a picture sometime.
7: Can't you see we're interrupting something?
3: Hmm?
7: Drive on, will you?
3: Where? Oh, in all this rain. You'd think people would have more sense. Come on.
0: He held me a moment longer. And when the car had gone, he released me. My pencil had fallen to the ground, and I was left with only the shaker in my hand. I fingered it nervously, and then I felt the top coming off. I felt the contents spilling into my hand.
2: What have you got in your hand?
0: Nothing.
2: Give it to me.
0: No.
6: Give it to me.
0: He grabbed my wrist, and he pulled me toward him. We were moving to the edge of the cliff, but my other hand was free, and I threw the contents of the shaker into his face.
6: Ah!
0: His hand flew to his face in an effort to clear his eyes. But it was too late. The pepper had blinded him. He lunged out for me, but I stepped aside quickly, and he slipped in the mud. His hands went out to steady himself. He clawed frantically at thin air, and then I saw him falling over backwards, over the edge.
6: Ah!
0: And my strength gave away. And I felt myself sinking down to the...

I don't know how long I must have been there, but when I came to, it was raining again. I was soaked to the skin, and there was mud caked in my hair. And there was no one in sight. The lights of Los Angeles stretched out in a pattern peacefully below, and I knew that somewhere at the foot of those hills was Glendale and my apartment. I rose slowly to my feet, and I started back toward the road. And somehow, everything that had happened seemed unreal, like a dream. Everything, except the way he'd kissed me to keep me from crying out.

0: And so closes Drive-In, starring Nancy Kelly. Tonight's study in Suspense. Suspense is produced, edited, and directed by William Spear.
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0: Nancy Kelly appeared through the courtesy of RKO and will soon be seen in their production, Betrayal from the East. The part of the man was played by Wally Mayer. Next Thursday, same time, we will have an unusual program for you that you won't want to miss. It will bring you, in his first appearance as a dramatic actor, Mr. Frank Sinatra. And appearing with Mr. Sinatra will be that incomparable actress, Miss Agnes Moorehead. Don't miss them next week on Suspense.
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5: N71533, this is Veracruz Radio. Go ahead.
4: Veracruz, we're over the mountains. My oil line is clogged. We're in trouble.
5: Do not try to glide it through. Bail out. Okay? Over. Hello? N71533, answer me.
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3: I got it, Ben. 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
4: All right, turn around. I'll buckle a case into your parachute harness. We wouldn't want this to burn up, would we?
3: You call in the Veracruz?
4: Yeah, they got the idea. There you are. Come on, baby. You aren't scared to make the jump, are you?
3: Scared? After all the planning we've done? Let's get out of this thing. We jumped together. I closed my eyes and counted just the way Ben had told me. And then I pulled the ripcord. And all at once, I was floating down to earth. It was all so easy. After a while, I was standing beside Ben, and he was helping me out of my parachute harness. We both looked over at the same time.
6: So long, Duke.
3: Ben, do you think we should have strapped a chute on him in case there's...
6: I left the fuel lines wide open. When they find that plane, there won't be anything left. Come on, Evie. We got things to do.
3: We buried the case full of money right there in the mountains, where we'd keep until we came back to pick it up when things were safe. That's the way we'd planned it. 3 days later, we staggered into a town called Acayuca. And made like the two survivors of a plane crash. They took us to the hospital in Veracruz, and we were treated for exposure. Sure, there were questions, all sorts, from the Mexican police, insurance investigators, agents, the whole bunch. But they were questions we could answer. We'd been rehearsing them for a year.
7: When did you know the plane was having mechanical trouble, Miss Webster?
3: When Mr. Tabor came back from the pilot's cabin and told me to buckle on my chute.
7: And you, Tabor?
6: I was sleeping. Duke woke me up, told me the oil line was clogged, and I could jump.
7: And you did jump?
6: Yeah. Miss Webster went first, I followed.
7: But the pilot, Duke, didn't jump. Why?
6: I have no idea.
7: You had a parachute?
6: Yeah. There were 6 chutes aboard.
7: Were either one of you aware of the cargo?
3: What cargo?
7: The company payroll was on the plane.
6: Mister, I'm only a co-pilot. They don't tell me those things.
7: Did you know, Miss Webster?
3: No. How would I know? The company was just sending me on my vacation.
7: You understand, I represent the bonding company.
8: We're hoping to locate the wreckage and recover some of that fuel. I must ask you first.
3: I understand.
8: Now then, will you please tell me what, in your opinion, might have stopped the pilot from saving his own life when he knew the plane was doomed?
3: We played it as straight and as dumb as we could. The more questions they asked, the more innocent we looked. And a week later, when they found the wreckage and combed it over, they decided everything, including the payroll, had burned up in the plane. Ben kept on flying for them. I quit after 3 months and went back to New Orleans. All we had to do was wait. The first time the guy showed up, the guy in the dirty Panama suit with the 3-day beard, the smile, and all the teeth, he didn't worry me one bit.
9: You don't remember me, senorita?
3: Go away. I'm waiting for a friend.
9: You do not understand. I am your friend.
3: Well, you're not the right one, so beat it.
9: But we meet, you and I, in a way.
3: Yeah, well, nice to see you again. Goodbye.
9: At the time, you impressed Rico very much. I am Rico.
10: Oh, the Senor Tabor.
11: Hello, Evie.
9: Who's this?
3: I don't know, Ben.
9: Allow me. My car. It's very true, and I print myself. Rico Sebastian, Senor Tabor.
11: What does he want, Evie?
3: Search me.
9: I'm just explaining my admiration for the senorita. And now for you too, senor. In a way, we have also met before.
11: Don't remember ever seeing 30-day tourist.
9: Let us say, incognito.
11: What makes you think you know us, Buster?
9: I said I have seen both of you before. It was in the mountains north of Acayuca, where I often hunt with high-power rifles. I saw you parachute out and land safely with a box. I witnessed the plane crash, and later saw you both start through the woods without the box. I would need help to dig in every ravine. Official help. Unless, of course, you would help me. And then I would know exactly what to do. I would hate to talk to the officials because I know they would listen.
3: What do you want?
9: A small pittance, amigos. Only one little quarter of a big $300,000. Well, you have my card. We talk later when you feel better, eh? Hasta luego.
3: Ben, what do you think?
11: I don't know. He's telling the truth, these guys.
3: And we've got a third partner. Oh, Ben, I wish we hadn't waited. I wish we'd just taken the money and got on that boat of yours.
11: All right, take it easy. This guy ain't gonna let our plans. Give me that card.
3: What are you gonna do?
11: I'm gonna go see him. Find out just how tough he is.
3: Ben.
11: It's the only way.
3: Be careful, Ben. I'm scared.
11: Will you stop worrying? Handling just like a baby.
3: We had another drink and Ben left for Rico's. I went back to my apartment and waited for his phone call. After 2 hours, I couldn't stand it any longer and took a cab over there myself. It was in the French Quarter, a dull gray place with lots of iron grill work out front. A man in a black hat and trench coat answered the door.
12: Come in. You'd be Miss West.
3: Who are you? What is it?
12: I'm Lieutenant Mayor, just talking to me. You want to tell it now?
3: Tell what?
12: Okay. Landlady says you rented this place 3 months ago.
3: Why, she's a liar.
12: Where you meet Ben Table when he comes in from trips?
3: What?
12: You know Ben Table. Wallet says he's a professional pilot. You were in a crash with him a few months ago. Show us, Sergeant.
3: Ben!
12: You put those bullet holes in him?
3: Oh, Ben!
12: He wasn't shot here. Who helped you move him?
3: No, it's a trick. Rico planned this. He planned
12: it. Rico? Who's Rico?
3: Rico's the...
12: The man that helped you move the body here? Who is he?
3: I won't say anything. I won't say a word until I see a lawyer. I didn't say a word. Ben was dead. There was nothing I could do about that. Of course, Rico had killed him, had been planning to kill him all the time. I was sitting in my cell the next day when I had a visitor.
13: Hey, Good morning, senorita.
14: You.
13: See, you're in trouble. Rick was here to help. You did not think I would leave town when my friend is in trouble.
14: You killed Ben last night.
13: I only meant to kill him slightly.
14: Guards!
13: Quiet, please. You have not thought.
14: I'm going to turn you in so fast.
13: Quiet. Now think. Ben Tabor is dead. It is unfortunate, but I have to kill him. And your position is very perilous. The police are highly suspicious of you. They are talking of a falling out among thieves, recalling the plane incident and the payroll, which might not have burned.
14: And you helped things along by renting a place under my name and taking Ben there after you killed him.
13: It was just a small trick. Now I have a big one, an alibi for you.
14: What alibi?
13: I have many friends who will testify you spent last evening with me.
14: Until I get out, you get nothing.
13: There is going to be a coroner's inquest this morning. They cannot indict if we come to terms.
14: How much?
13: One quarter of $300,000 for the trouble, one quarter for the alibi. Half. I can see by your eyes that this is agreeable.

0: Is the opinion of this court that Benjamin James Tabor met death as a result of bullet wounds inflicted by person or persons unknown? This coroner's jury is convinced that the material suspect, one Evie Webster, shall be released on the suspicion of murder charges previously made. Testimony of the witness is a conviction enough for this court.
1: Senorita, senorita, you're free now, eh? You are angry. I have caused you so much trouble.
2: You're a murderer.
1: You murdered before I, the pilot. Senorita, we're partners now. Let us not talk of such things. Let us rather make plans to settle up our little account.
2: Yeah, I was just thinking about that.
1: Oh, we're going to get along fine, you and I. Fine.
2: Rico played his cards pretty well, but there were some things he hadn't planned on. I'd killed, then he'd killed. The way I looked at it, it was my turn again.

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0: And Lucille Ball in Elliot Lewis's production of Early to Death, a tale well calculated to keep you in suspense.

0: Rico made me give him all my money. He bought himself some shoes, shaving equipment, tobacco, a couple of sets of dungarees, and some shirts. I thought that maybe when he got cleaned up, he wouldn't look half bad. But all it did was make the meanness in him a lot easier to see.
1: You keep staring at me.
2: Why?
0: Because I'm going to keep my eye on you night and day, Buster.
1: I don't know how you ever got the feeling that I couldn't be trusted. Didn't I get you out of jail?
0: Yeah, but something tells me I've been a lot safer left in.
1: Well, when you have that money in your hand, you will feel much better. You and your friend Ben bought a boat.
0: How did you know we had a boat?
1: Because I have seen it. You have kept it in the harbor of Biloxi, Mississippi. It has the name Intrigue.
3: Very funny, huh?
0: Yeah, it's a scream. We took the train down to Biloxi, and in 2 days he had the Intrigue ready to move. The boat was a 40-foot auxiliary sloop, and I knew nothing about it. But as usual, Rico knew everything. He pulled out for Veracruz. And then I knew what I had to do. When we hit port, I was going to take off and feed him to that money. I knew I could get to it before he could. And then I'd go right through the other side of the mountains, and he'd never find me again. It was night when we pulled into Veracruz. We tied up, and he decided we'd bunk in until morning. I waited until I thought he was asleep. Then I walked quietly over to him and hit him with a piece of 2x4. He never moved. 4 hours later, I hired a car and drove to Acayuca. It was early morning when I got to the only hotel, a small, beat-up plaster building. When I asked for a room, I got a shock.
4: Si, Señorita Webster. We have been expecting you. A room is ready.
0: Expecting me? You were expecting me?
4: Si, Señorita. Come this way, please.
0: He moved down the corridor and I followed. We reached a door, he swung it open, bowed, and walked away. I couldn't believe it, but I knew what I was going to find even before I saw it.
5: Do you like the room?
0: Rico, I...
5: You do not know what to say, huh?
0: No.
5: Well, I do.
0: Rico, please.
5: The next time you try something like that, I take care of you quick.
1: You might have killed me. It could all have been so easy.
5: But you had to make it hard.
0: You're going to take all the money. That's what you want.
1: You're a bad judge of character. You think I am the kind of man who might kill you once you show me exactly where the payroll is buried. Did you ever think I might kill you for not showing me?
0: I made up my mind right then. I was going to kill Rico long before he saw that money. Later that day, while he was out arranging for horses, I went looking for a weapon of some kind.
4: I'm sorry, Señorita. Nowhere in Acayuco is there a small gun such as you describe. Perhaps you'll try Veracruz.
0: I haven't got time. I want it now, and I'll pay anything.
4: But what good is money when there is no gun?
0: Don't you have a black market here or something?
4: Well, why do you want a gun?
0: For protection.
4: Oh, that's all?
1: Un momento, señorita.
4: Here is the greatest little poteque in the whole world. 8 inches long, sharp as a razor.
0: I don't know anything about a knife.
4: What is there to know? Just, and the throat is cut. That is, if you want to cut a throat.
0: I strapped the knife to my leg under my Levi's and went to the hotel to wait for Rico. He came back late in the afternoon with horses and supplies. A group of peons watched us go. And I knew they thought we were both crazy heading into those hot brown hills. We went about 12 miles the first day and made camp. I was so nervous I couldn't eat or sleep. I was afraid to take my eyes off Rico. We made a fire and put our bedrolls on opposite sides, and I lay there half the night watching the flames slowly die out. Rico's eyes were shut. He was breathing regularly. I took the knife out and walked over to him. His head was back and his throat was completely uncovered. I started the knife downward.
5: That is far enough with the knife.
0: Let go of me.
5: Isn't one murder enough? Drop it.
0: All right, you'll break my wrist.
1: Why do you keep doing these things all the time? I have told you what a nice guy I am, and you do not believe me. I have to sleep with one eye open.
0: You...
1: No tears. Oh, you're only doing what you think is best. But golly, I better be careful of you, eh?
0: He was laughing at me, and there was nothing I could do. For the next 3 days and nights, I didn't sleep a minute. We rode deeper and deeper into the hills. I never felt so alone and helpless in my life. I didn't speak to him, and he didn't speak to me. We just kept on hour after hour. Finally, we began to get near the ridge where Ben and I had buried the payroll. I was trembling with excitement. But Rico was too calm. Whoa, there. Where are you going?
5: Huh? Wherever you go, senorita.
0: Show me the place you were standing when Ben and I parachuted out of the plane.
5: Why, it was over there, on the ridge.
0: What ridge?
5: That one. There.
0: You didn't see us that day. You've never been in this country before.
1: Oh,
0: you...
1: no. Why do you say this?
0: Because that's where we...
1: Where on the ridge, senorita? Lead me to it. Pronto.
5: Pronto.
0: And he had me again. It was a trick. The whole thing, and Ben and I had fallen for it. He pulled out the gun, and I rode in front of him, leading him to the spot. When we got there, he made me go to work digging. The case was there. The money was damp, but good. Rico took a bundle of bills in his hand and looked at them long and thoughtfully. And he turned towards me with a gun in his hand.
1: Now...
0: Rico, please.
1: You know what I'm going to do?
0: Rico, you can have all the money, but don't shoot me. Please, Rico.
1: Shoot you, Evie? Again, you have misjudged me. I am breaking open the gun. I am throwing away the bullets. And I'm throwing the gun away in another direction.
0: Oh, Rico, I should have believed you.
1: I said all I wanted was half, and that's all I'm going to take. Now, don't worry. I'm not going to kill you.
0: It was like being born again. I tasted food for the first time in days. I even talked to Rico like I talked to any human being. We put the money in the saddlebags and started through the mountains toward Mexico City. Rico said people might recognize the serial numbers on the bills, and we had to be careful how we unloaded it. We sold the horses in the first village and took a plane into Mexico City. I stayed at the hotel while Rico went out to do the bargaining. He said it would take 2 or 3 days. We bought some new clothes, and the first night we went dinner dancing. And I suddenly got an idea.
1: You're looking at me in a different way, Evie.
0: That's true, Rico. I know you now. What you're really like. The more I know you, the better I like you.
1: Ben Tabor liked you, too. But poor Ben is dead.
0: Why the laugh?
1: I'm not for you, Evie.
0: How do you know? You haven't really seen my best side yet.
1: I am just a wharf rat. Soldier of fortune.
0: So who am I? Do you think I came out of a girl's school yesterday?
1: No, but we're from different worlds.
0: Rico, see if this brings the worlds any closer.
1: Well.
0: You do like me, don't you?
1: Yes. The kiss was nice. But I have a feeling about this thing.
0: What feeling?
1: That you're only trying to get my half of the money back.
0: Buying a gun was a lot easier in Mexico City than in Acayuca. They had them all sizes and shapes, depending on the kind of a victim you had in mind. I paid the top price. We kept the money in the hotel room. And the second day, Rico, while he was out making deals, I made my plan. I was going to kill him when he came back and slip out of the hotel at night. I'd be in Europe before anybody found out who I really was. I sat waiting for him.
5: I see you have been waiting, Evie.
0: Yes, I thought we might talk.
5: I have something to tell you. Something that will affect your whole life.
0: I'll bet you have. Well, the deal's over.

0: Evie, get me a doctor.
1: Get your own doctor.
0: Evie, you're a very stupid woman.
1: I was almost a very stupid woman because I was going to kill you. Now I'm just going to leave you here with a bullet in your shoulder. And after I'm gone, you won't say a word because you're in no position to. I know all about you.
0: You won't even get out of this hotel. You see, even now you're being watched.
1: What are you talking about?
0: You don't know all about me, Evie. I am a Mexican police officer.
1: As it turned out, he was. He had killed Ben Tabor in self-defense, and that's why the American police had let me go. It led me right to Mexico City, where he had jurisdiction. And he wasn't unloading the money on the black market. He was verifying serial numbers. I should have killed him then, but I didn't. Rico was right. One murder was enough.

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0: Next week on Suspense, our star will be Mr. James Stewart in The Rescue. And in weeks to come, you will hear such famous stars as Ann Baxter, Rosalind Russell, and Charles Boyer.

0: Suspense is produced and directed by Elliot Lewis, with music composed by Lucian Morawek and conducted by Lud Bluskin. Early to Death was written for Suspense by E. Jack Newman and John Michael Hayes. Tonight's cast included Jack Crucian, Anthony Barrett, Tom Holland, and Joseph Kearns. Desi Arnaz may be heard on his own program, Your Tropical Trip, on this same network.
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0: Suspense. Autolite and its 96,000 dealers present Miss Joan Bennett in Statement of Mary Blake, a suspense play produced and edited by William Spear.
1: Harlow, where did you get those suspenders?
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2: 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Just got a new Stay Full battery.
1: This is gonna kill me. 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
2: 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And remember, too, Autolite Stay Full Batteries need water only three times a year in normal car use.
1: Anything else, Wilcox?
2: Just one more thing. You're always right with Autolite.
0: And now, with Statement of Mary Blake and the performance of Miss Joan Bennett, Autolite hopes once again to keep you in suspense.
3: I found myself at the far end of a long corridor, the length of it stretching before me in a winding pattern, the walls of it a thick, impregnable cement. There were no windows, only a small opening high on the wall to my right. Through this, a single shaft of light fell into a pattern which told me there were iron bars on that one small window. At first, it seemed that I was alone in this place. I stood huddled and afraid, unable to move. Somehow, I had the feeling that soon I would not be alone. Then faintly, from out of the darkness ahead of me, I heard him coming with slow, shuffling footsteps. The walk of a man who has not long been without his eyes. I saw his cane first, a slim thread of white in the blackness before me. I watched it, tapping up and down in a nervous rhythm. Tapping, coming closer, closer. I felt the muscles in my throat tighten in an effort to scream. But I made no sound at all, nor did I move. I just stood there and waited and watched him come toward me. Then in the next instant, his face was caught in the shaft of light, and I saw him very clearly. The searing marks of pain were there, and with them the lines born of brooding and evil. And I looked for a long time at that face, and I found myself wondering, if I could see behind those dark glasses, would I find in his sightless eyes any sign of repentance? I remembered suddenly how Gregory Martin had looked the first time I saw him. His tall form standing with casual poise in the doorway. That handsome face creased by the broad smile that bid me welcome into his home.
4: Hello, Miss Blake. Come in, won't you?
3: Thank you.
4: Here, let me take your bag.
3: Thanks.
4: Mrs. Martin isn't here just now, so I'll show you your room.
3: Oh?
4: I think you'll find it very comfortable. In fact, I hope you'll enjoy your life here. And your work with me.
3: Oh, I'm sure I will. I'm a little overwhelmed to find myself actually about to work with the Dr. Gregory Martin. Oh.
4: When you've gotten your things unpacked and had the chance to catch your breath a bit, perhaps you'll join me for coffee.
3: Wonderful.
4: Then I'll show you through my laboratory.
3: I felt no fear at all that first day. My room was luxurious and beautiful, and the laboratories beyond anything I'd ever imagined in its completeness. I didn't meet Lorna Martin during that first day as a member of the household, but in the evening her husband invited me to join the intimate group of friends that were gathered in front of a glowing fire in their living room.
4: And how about you, Professor? Yes? Let me fill your glass. I have my customary toast to make.
5: Yes, my boy, indeed. I want to join you on that one.
4: Attention, everyone. A toast. The toast to the lovely Lorna, a woman of such abundant charm that it's Unfair, really, for one man only to call her his. But 3 years ago, she made her choice, and I found that it was such a commendable one that I, for one, think we should forgive her. And so, here's to the lovely Lorna, my wife.
3: I joined in Dr. Martin's toast to his wife, and at the same time studied the faces of the people who were gathered in a semicircle around the room. There was a glint on the glass of one man's pince-nez that gave his face a weird, somewhat supernatural look. He was smiling broadly in the direction of Mrs. Martin, and his teeth in the light of the fire seemed to be made entirely of gold. I looked then at Lorna. She was looking past the others at her husband, and although she was smiling, I saw that there were tears in her brown eyes. Beneath her polish and exquisite breeding, she was insecure and afraid. Late that night after the party, I was thirsty, so I put on my robe and went quietly down the carpeted stairs. The big double door that led into the living room was closed, but I could see that a lamp was lit inside the room. And then as I passed by, I heard her. She was sobbing softly. I turned quickly to go back to my room. I didn't want to be placed in the embarrassing position of hearing something I shouldn't. But before I'd gotten out of earshot, I heard her sobbing stop suddenly with a noise that sounded like the flat of a palm hand hitting hard against a cheek. Next morning, I was working with Dr. Martin and loving every minute of it. We worked silently, swiftly, with no regard for anything outside of the task immediately at hand. That is, save for one little thing. Dr. Martin seemed fascinated with a little vial of amber liquid which he kept on a desk. Twice he abandoned his work to walk over to it, lift the glass container up to the window, and study its contents, his lips forming a strange half-smile.
4: Why, yes. Yes, that's it, of course.
3: What? I beg your pardon, Dr. Martin. Were you speaking to me?
4: No, Miss Blake. Talking to myself, I expect. Scientists frequently do, I understand.
3: Yes, I've heard so.
4: My formula, Miss Blake. I just realized it's almost the color of her hair, isn't it? Lorna's, I mean. My wife has very pretty hair, don't you think?
3: I think Mrs. Martin is a beautiful woman in many ways.
4: Well, that's a rather generous opinion to form in so short a time, isn't it? Do you always analyze people so quickly? And so flatteringly? How about me, for instance?
3: Well, I don't think you're being fair, Doctor, but since you asked, I'd say you're a man of great charm and certainly a scientist of remarkable ability.
4: I should be pleased, I suppose. However, it sounds like generalities. I think I'll have to see what I can do toward creating a more specific impression. Yes. Truly beautiful color, isn't it?
3: I've never seen anything quite that shade of amber. What is it, Doctor?
4: It's a mixture of my own. I'll let you in on it someday, soon. But meanwhile, I'd advise you to keep clear of it. I think I could safely claim it to be the fastest-acting poison in existence.
3: A new experiment, Doctor?
4: The most exciting experiment to which a scientific mind can apply itself. And I have every confidence that I'll be able to work it out to a successful conclusion.
3: Sounds challenging, Doctor. I hope I'll be allowed to work on it, too.
4: I assure you, my dear Miss Blake, I wouldn't attempt this particular experiment without you.
3: Neither of us made mention of his poison again, and indeed it seemed that the doctor had quite forgotten it. We were both working hard on the completion of his current project. Lorna Martin worked with us part of the time, and it was only then that I learned she had previously always assisted her husband with his work. It was, in fact, Lorna who suggested the final step that led him quickly to the result he had been striving for. We worked from early morning until late at night, and on the third day towards midnight, the project was completed. We had a late supper, and after a glass of liqueur, I left the doctor and his wife and went to my room. Yes?
4: I'm sorry. Were you asleep?
3: Oh, no. No, I was just sitting here relaxing, Doctor. I'm still too excited to do any sleeping.
4: Well, that's exactly how Lorna and I found ourselves feeling. So we decided to sit up and talk a bit over another glass of liqueur. We wondered if you'd join us. After all, this has been a three-way victory, Miss Blake. We want you in on our triumphal toast.
3: Oh, that's a generous thought. I'm afraid I wasn't much more than a spectator in this instance.
4: Oh, nonsense. Come along.
3: Well, I am certainly eager to talk with Mrs. Martin. I had no idea she was an active colleague of yours in the laboratory.
4: Oh, yes. Lorna's been of tremendous help to me. In the past, I would say she's been quite indispensable. Lorna's brilliant mind amazed me from the first moment I met her. Here we are. Lorna, my dear, Miss Blake and I were just having a most engrossing conversation, wholly about you. It seems Miss Blake has been greatly impressed by the work you've done on this idea of mine.
3: Oh, Dr. Martin, you're making it sound as if I had minimized your own work. I didn't mean...
4: Of course you didn't. I do understand. And you needn't make apologies in my direction for your appreciation of my wife's talents. Here now. A liqueur for you, Miss Blake. Same as earlier?
3: Please.
4: There you are.
3: Thank you.
4: Lorna, dear, how about you? Your glass can stand a little replenishing, I should imagine. Now, let me see. No. Why, you still have some that you haven't even touched.
3: In the few seconds that have passed since Dr. Martin and I had entered the room, three distinctly sharp and clear thoughts had crossed my mind in sudden, quick succession. And each of them struck at my insides like the painful puncture of a thin, sharp blade. One, that Dr. Martin, professionally, was insanely jealous of his wife. Two, that it was totally unlike Lorna Martin not to speak to us as we entered the room. And three, that Dr. Martin had just gone over to his wife to make absolutely certain that she was dead.

0: Autolite is bringing you Miss Joan Bennett in Statement of Mary Blake, tonight's production in radio's outstanding theater of thrills, Suspense.
1: Say, Harlow, can I get a pair of those Autolite stay-full battery suspenders?
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0: And now, Autolite brings back to our Hollywood soundstage our star, Miss Joan Bennett, in Statement of Mary Blake, a tale well calculated to keep you in suspense.
3: I stood there, unable to speak. Dr. Martin looked at me. He was amused at my reaction to his wife's murder.
4: I rather think I could read your mind quite accurately at this moment, Miss Blake.
3: Why
4: does one do anything? What motivates any action of man? There is a need, a desire, a want behind every action. I wanted to kill my wife. It's as simple as that.
3: The poison.
4: Yes. Come into the laboratory. The poison. We'll look for it.
3: It isn't on your desk. You did kill her with it, but I don't see it. And why have you made it a point to have a witness? I remember now. You talked of this as an experiment, and you told me I would work with you on it. Just what
4: patience,
3: you...
4: my dear girl, patience.
3: And what is the next step, Doctor? To call whom? The police, and tell them what?
4: When one discovers that one's wife has been murdered, one naturally calls in the authorities. Oh, yes, Sergeant. Listen carefully, please. This is Dr. Gregory Martin. My address is 12448 Pilgrim Drive. Would you send some men over immediately, please? My wife has just been murdered.
3: The complete realization of what he had done seemed to come upon me all at once. A sudden delayed shock that hit me with the impact of a hammer blow. I looked at him and he seemed a total stranger. A maniac whose next move I could not predict. He was laughing, and while he laughed, I reached desperately behind me, closing my fingers tightly around the glass container I felt in. And I prayed that it contained something that would serve as an effective weapon against the murderer. With one quick movement, I flung it full in his laughing face. And I watched it eat away his skin like a sheet of tissue paper in a soaring flame. When the police arrived, they found Lorna Martin seated erect and beautiful in the chair in the sitting room, while her husband writhed in pain on the floor of his laboratory. I was at Dr. Martin's desk, they said. I remember lifting my eyes to follow mutely the movements of the men who streamed into the room. Through the door, I could see them bending over the body of Lorna Martin, and I watched with a strange, detached curiosity as two interns administered temporary treatment to Dr. Martin's injuries. Then they took us away. The three of us. I don't remember much about it.
5: Do you want to talk now? Come now, Miss Blake. We realize that you've been under a great strain. We want to find out exactly what happened, and we must know exactly what part you played. You know, in view of what has happened to Dr. Martin and his wife, a man so revered and well-known... we will be subjected to a great deal of pressure to bring someone to justice for this thing.
3: Justice? How can Lorna Martin ever know justice?
5: Let's hear your story, Miss Blake, from the beginning. There were 3 people alone in that house when this happened. And of them, only you were able to speak. Now, let's hear what you have to say. How about it? All right. You'll talk on the stand.
6: swear to tell the truth, the whole truth, nothing but the truth, so help you God.
3: It was like a dream still. The setting now is a court of justice. And I sat numbly among strange faces and gesturing hands and questioning voices.
7: Please tell the court.
3: I could hear words tumbling towards me and then felt forth the way, only to return
7: with
3: renewed force.
8: Dr. Martin has been my close friend and associate for over a dozen years. His fine character cannot be questioned. He and his wife were an unusually devoted couple. This thing that has happened is shocking.
7: Visitor in the Martin home for many years, Dr. Lee.
9: Yes?
7: Can you relate to the court any scenes you witnessed in the Martin household which might have an important bearing on this case?
9: I attended a gathering at the Martin home on the very night that Miss Blake first came there. She sat with us in the living room, and throughout the evening I was aware of her studying Dr. Martin with a peculiar intensity. It was extremely
7: odd. As the medical examiner on this case, will you please tell the court your findings which revealed the cause of Lorna Martin's death?
10: Mrs. Martin was poisoned. The poison was in liquid form, taken internally. It was obviously expertly prepared by someone well acquainted with scientific formulas, someone who had access to an excellently equipped laboratory.
7: Please tell the court whose fingerprints were found on the liqueur glass from which Lorna Martin drank the poison that killed her.
11: We found on the glass the prints of Mrs. Martin and those of Mary Blake.
7: And no others?
11: No, sir. No others.
7: Did you discover any more of the poison like that which was used to kill Mrs. Martin?
11: There were several drops of it left in the glass from which Mrs. Martin drank. Later, during our investigational search of the entire house, more of the poison was found.
7: And will you please tell the court where the remainder of that poison was found?
11: Yes, sir. In a perfume bottle on the dressing table in the room of Mary Blake.
3: The voices floated in and out and around the room.
12: Next
3: and some of the words hit against the walls and echoed back at me. Then I rode on them to the front of the room, and the voices were loud and strange, and my senses seemed blocked by them, and by a hand that pointed towards me, and a face that swung down at me like an inflated comic balloon. I almost laughed. Perhaps I did.
7: Can you, Mary Blake, in any way account for the fact that only Mrs. Martin's and your own fingerprints were found on the glass of poison? Can you give the court any explanation for the perfume bottle containing the remainder of the poison being found in your room? Mary Blake, can you in any way explain the testimony we have heard repeatedly during this trial of your unusually strong personal interest in Dr. Martin?
3: The words were strung like beads on a string and wound round and round me until I felt them so tight it seemed I couldn't breathe. Then suddenly the voice that was strangling me with the words came through to me clearer and louder than ever before. And this time the words were built in a big stick and it was carefully aimed and swung straight towards me.
7: The prosecution at this time is able to bring forth its most important witness. We ask, however, that due consideration be given him by all those present in this courtroom, as his condition is still very serious. He has suffered from extreme shock. And as a result of the injuries he recently sustained, he is and will forever remain totally blind. Now, clerk, will you please inform the nurse outside that she may now bring the doctor into the courtroom? The prosecution calls to the stand Dr. Gregory Martin.
3: He came in, seated in a wheelchair. His hands and almost all of his face, save an open slit across his mouth, swathed in thick white bandages. There was something about seeing so handsome and powerful a figure so completely incapacitated. An involuntary gasp escaped from my own lips as well as from those of every person in the crowded courtroom. Without a word being spoken, the prosecution had easily scored its most effective point. And after Dr. Martin had finished his spoken testimony, the big stick of words came down upon me with full force.
13: Mr. Foreman, ladies and gentlemen of the jury, how do you find the defendant?
10: We find the defendant guilty as charged.
3: Then more words. Words coming at me with final flattening blows.
9: This court hereby sentences you to the Women's State Penitentiary for a period of not less than 99 years.

0: I found myself at the far end of a long corridor, the length of it stretching before me in a winding pattern, the walls of it a thick and impregnable cement. There were no windows, save for a small opening high on the wall to my right. Through this, a single shaft of light fell into a pattern which told me that there were iron bars on that one small window. At first, it seemed that I was alone in this place. I stood huddled and afraid, unable to move. Somehow, I had the feeling that soon I would not be alone. Then, faintly, from out of the darkness ahead of me, I heard him coming with slow, shuffling footsteps. The walk of a man who has not long been without his eyes. I saw his cane first, a slim thread of white in the blackness before me. I watched it, tapping up and down in a nervous rhythm, tapping, coming closer, closer. I felt the muscles in my throat tighten in an effort to scream, but I made no sound at all, nor did I move. I just stood there and waited and watched him come toward me. Then in the next instant, his face caught in the shaft of light, and I saw him very clearly.
1: Mary, oh, please, oh, wake up. Oh, come on now, get hold before you rouse the whole block. Come on now. We can't have this every night.
0: Oh, it's that dream. I can't stop dreaming. It isn't fair. I don't belong here. I didn't do anything, but I'm here. He still won't leave me alone, not even in my sleep. Oh,
1: there, you see, Warden. That's the way it is every night. We can't seem to
2: That's
1: do
2: That's enough, Matron. We're releasing Mary Blake.
0: What did you say?
2: You're free, Miss Blake. The nightmare is over. Come with me, and I'll tell you what has happened.

0: Miss Blake, the state has no way of returning these weeks of freedom it wrongly took from you, nor of erasing the shock and heartbreak you've been forced to suffer. We can only hope that it has not too deeply embittered you and hasn't totally destroyed your faith in the justice one customarily finds in our courtrooms.
1: There seems to be a limit to bitterness, Warden. I find that what I feel now is not a release from injustice, but a release from fear. I know that he can never reach me again, even in my dreams. How can I be so sure of that?
0: Well, it's another of the things that can't be accounted for rationally about this case. It leads one to wonder if some metaphysical force wasn't put to work in place of the erring machinery of justice. Miss Blake, when you blinded Dr. Martin, you limited his vision to mental images. And over the period of time that has lapsed since the day you received sentence, it seems the doctor's mind would not free him from one particular visual experience. He, too, suffered from a recurring dream, which, due to his impairment, was inflicted upon his waking as well as sleeping hours.
1: The dream, did he describe it?
0: Oh, he did, in detail. It seemed that there was...
2: slow, groping steps. I entered a narrow corridor. With my hands, I felt that the walls were of a thick, impregnable cement. The tap of my cane produced an echo that told me the corridor was one of interminable winding lengths. I did not want to enter nor walk through it. Yet it seemed that I was forced to. And the walking, seemed endless. I wanted to cry out, but could find no voice. I wanted to see a single light from a window or an open door to know that there was somewhere an end to the blackness. But there was no light and no end. I wanted to turn back, but there was no turning back and no end to my walking. And although I had the feeling of being alone in this place, I knew that I was not alone and never would be. And it was worse than being alone. For though I could not see her, and though she did not touch nor speak to me, I knew she was there. And for me, she would always be there. Mary Blake, my accuser. For she is the innocent, and I am the guilty. And for the innocent, there is always a freedom. And for the guilty, there is never an escape.

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2: 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Next Thursday for Suspense, our star will be Mr. John Lund. The play is called The Man in the Room, and it is, as we say,
0: a tale well calculated to keep you in suspense.
2: Tonight's Suspense play was produced and edited by William Spear and directed by Norman MacDonald. Music for Suspense is composed by Lucian Moravec and conducted by Lud Bluskin. Statement of Mary Blake is an original play written for radio by Shirley Gordon. Miss Joan Bennett will soon be seen in the MGM production, Father of the Bride. In the coming weeks, you will hear such stars as Claire Trevor and Charles Boyer. Don't forget, next Thursday, same time, Autolite will present Suspense, starring John Lund.
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0: Suspense. Radio's outstanding theater of thrills brings you an hour, a full 60 minutes of suspense. Tonight, starring Mr. Robert Ryan and Miss Ruth Warwick in a play by Devery Freeman entitled Beyond Reason, edited and directed by Anton M. Leader, and produced by Robert Montgomery.
1: This is Robert Montgomery. For well over a year, on the average of five times a week, my newsboy and I have engaged in the same spirited conversation. Each evening I greet him with, anything in the papers? And each evening he answers with, no, same old stuff. Then I spend part of the evening reading the chronicle of the day's events, the same old stuff. And I learn that the tensions in the world are greater or lesser, that some people want high taxes and some people want low, that some people are born and some are married and some are divorced and some are dead. Same old stuff. Yesterday, a man walked out into his onto his front porch, lost his balance on the top step, and 1 minute later, he was dead. An hour ago, a wife in Fort Wayne, Indiana, went to the hospital. 10 minutes ago, she became a mother. One cycle of life completed, another just beginning. And the newspaper will report them both, clearly, accurately, and without editorial comment. We can assume that in each of these homes, the old patterns of living are broken, and the new ones are in formation. But we can't know what happens next in the history of these two families. And these are very real stories that begin with birth or death. We have one for you today, a story entitled Beyond Reason, and it began this way. At exactly 7:22 on the night of January 5th, Pinkton Carr reached the corner of Post and Stockton Streets in downtown San Francisco. He was feeling fine. He stopped for a moment to look at an attractive window display, and then, still looking back, he stepped off the curb.
2: Hey, look out! No! You hit him! Stop! Stop!
3: He doesn't run, driver!
2: Stop him!
4: Oh, no, don't somebody look! Oh, the poor man!
2: Oh, call an ambulance! Somebody call an ambulance! This guy's hurt bad!
5: I saw it happen. Please, he just stepped off the curb.
2: Somebody call an ambulance! Call an ambulance!
4: Who is he? Do you know who is he?
2: You mean, who was he?
4: Oh, the poor man.
1: Next day, the newspapers put it briefly and concisely in a small headline on page 4. Businessman hit. Businessman hit run victim. You probably read it. Not very interesting, unless you knew him. The police were working on the case. Maybe one day soon they'd track down the car. Maybe. It looked like just another one of those things, soon forgotten, over and done with. But a tragedy like that can be a beginning as well as an end. It can start a whole chain of events, generate a whole series of reactions. It can become the genesis of fear, especially in the mind as sensitive as the mind of Evangeline Carr, the eldest of three daughters. Vanjie Carr, beautiful, lonely, susceptible.
6: Daddy, darling Daddy, why did he have to die that way? How could such a thing have happened to him? Accidents like that don't happen to people like him. Not without some reason. It couldn't have been an accident. It couldn't have been. And who is this man, Harry Newton? This man who suddenly becomes so important in our lives. My father's business partner, they say. Oh, but my father never had a business partner, never, I'm sure of that. He would have told me. But then, who is Harry Newton?
7: He was a hard one to pin down, Miss Carr. Doesn't have a home, not even a permanent address. He just seems to drift around.
6: Was he up here in San Francisco the night my father was killed?
7: I checked that. No, he wasn't. But he was here that day. In fact, that's the day your father and he signed the papers that made them partners.
6: That day?
7: Yeah. That's the date on the contract. He left Frisco on the 4 o'clock plane. Accident happened about 7:30.
6: Yes.
7: He seems to be the promoter type. Somebody else always takes the risk.
6: How could my father have made a man like that his partner?
3: The contract is perfectly legal, Vanjie. He is your father's partner.
6: But why? Why did Dad ever take him in? Dad contributed all the property. This man contributed nothing.
3: Nothing but himself. Evidently, your father thought him a super salesman. You see, they'd planned to subdivide and sell the acreage here at De La Vista, and he's determined to go through with it. No, I'm afraid there's not much we can do.
6: No, I suppose not.
3: And I'm sorry. This is very trying for you and your sisters, I know. Perhaps when he comes up here, we can persuade him.
6: He's coming here?
3: Of course, to look the place over. You'd have to stay here quite a bit to get the work started.
6: Yes, of course. I must have realized that. Only I never really let myself think about how someday I'd have to meet him face to face.
3: Vanjie. Be careful.
6: You don't trust him either, do you?
3: No. I don't trust him either.
1: Just an everyday accident, but it can be the beginning of many things, especially when the dead man leaves unfinished business behind. Unfinished business and 400 choice suburban acres between the highway and the sea. 400 undeveloped acres in which any real estate man would see the possibilities. Add to that a partner like Harry Newton and three beautiful daughters, especially a daughter like Vanjie.
3: Are you hurt?
6: No, I guess not. I just fell down getting out of your way.
8: Here, let me brush you off. I'm sorry. I came around the bend and didn't see you until...
6: Oh, no, it was my fault. I shouldn't have been walking in the middle of the road, daydreaming like that. I'm all right, thanks.
8: The receiving hospitals are made for people like you.
6: I know. I started out at the age of 2, playing with electric light sockets.
8: Well, since I nearly knocked you down, I better introduce myself. My name's Harry Newton. And I always cross streets when the light is green. Getting by in life merely requires the ability to take advantage of green lights.
6: And the ability to recognize red lights.
8: Huh?
6: I'm Evangeline Carr.
8: So you're Vanjie, the beautiful one.
6: No, Grace is the beautiful one.
8: And Susie?
6: She's the cute one, the baby.
8: And you, Vanjie?
6: I'm just me, Vanjie. The plain one. The old maid.
8: Just because you're the oldest?
6: Mr. Newton, you wouldn't be interested in me.
8: No? Maybe I like plain girls.
6: That was the way it was. So sudden, I couldn't prepare for it. And I'd met Harry Newton. But what about all those questions and fears in my mind? What had happened to them? I didn't know. Downstairs, Harry Newton was talking to Aunt Martha.
9: Of course you realize, Mr. Newton, this is merely an interview. Our only knowledge of you is that my brother entrusted you with some of his real estate ventures.
8: He didn't entrust me with anything, Auntie. He watched me like a hawk.
9: You realize, of course, the responsibilities that go with this venture. We know nothing of your character or affiliations. Perhaps you can supply some of the details.
8: I've got a credit card with the Union Oil Company. Look, Auntie, I came 400 miles from Los Angeles to discuss the promotion of a subdivision. It's a little late for references. I'm in this deal with both feet and a legal document. Are you handling it for the kids?
9: Well, not exactly.
8: Well, then let's have a drink and make small talk. You'll learn more about me that way. How about it?
9: Thank you, no. You can make yourself at home. Dinner is at 7.
8: Okay, thanks. Thanks very much.

0: Never let a lady make a phone call when she doesn't know she's not alone. That's rule number...
1: Who are you?
0: Harry Newton. Who are you, Grace?
1: No, I'm Susie. The youngest. You're the man who murdered my father.
0: That's a pretty big statement for a little girl.
1: I say it only as an apology for having thought it.
0: I accept your apology. Only don't say it again.
1: I won't. You're going back to Los Angeles soon?
0: Tomorrow.
1: Do you like company?
0: A passenger?
1: I said company.
0: Your aunt will ask for character references.
1: I didn't ask for any.
0: You got yourself a ride, Junior.
1: You wouldn't be thinking of leaving earlier.
0: Uh-uh. I'm sleeping over. Our first customer is coming to dinner.
1: Who?
0: People by the name of Burkhart.
1: Oh? Whit Burkhart and his silly wife, huh? They're awful bores.
0: And get set for some boring neighbors. We plan to sell them a lot.
1: That's too bad. I love company, but I think I'll develop a headache and stay in my room tonight. Unless I can change your mind about leaving.
0: Shall we change the subject?
1: Suit yourself.
0: I just don't want to press my luck too far.
2: All that evening, through dinner with the Burkharts, through the business talks that followed, all I could do was watch him, listen to his voice. I'd never expected a man like this. Never expected him to make me feel like this. Like I felt when he smiled and said goodnight. Like I felt when he drove away with Susie for Los Angeles next morning. Like I felt when he called me long distance.
3: How are you getting along up there without me, Vanjie?
2: Oh, I suppose we're just barely managing.
3: Good, I'll have to hurry back.
2: The surveyors will be here next week.
3: Who cares?
2: But
3: I don't want to waste this call talking business.
2: Well, then what?
3: I just want to talk to you. Still an old maid, I hope.
2: I'm afraid so.
3: And still as plain as ever.
2: Yes.
3: Wonderful. Don't ever change, Vanjie.
2: All right. Why did I laugh? And why did I go around walking on air? He was just flirting, probably with a purpose, for business reasons. But I didn't care. I knew it was crazy, but I didn't care. I counted the days until he'd be back. When he came, he brought me a gift, a quilted velvet robe. Aunt Martha said it looked like the inside of a coffin, but I liked it. And I liked the funny little note that went with it. After a few days, seeing him, talking to him, began to fill my thoughts so completely that I couldn't sleep. So one night I walked down through the rose garden to the little tea house on the edge of the palisade. I was sitting there, watching the moonlight and the surf far below.
3: Don't think anything personal. You're not alone.
2: Oh, it's you.
0: What's the matter? No sleep tonight?
2: Oh, I have things on my mind.
0: Like real estate and me?
2: Yes. I'm trying to make some sort of plan.
0: I just like to feel my way along, see how far I can go. Plans are good to start with, then you follow your instinct.
2: I like to know where I'm going.
0: And you don't?
2: I'm not sure.
0: You've never asked me a lot of questions like the others. But I suppose you've been wondering why your father and I were doing business together, why he invited me in.
2: I knew there must have been a reason.
0: Reason? I met him in Palm Springs, gave him a tip on a horse, and it won. He figured he owed me something.
2: That's hard to believe.
0: Isn't it? Well, of course, he liked me, too. He thought I had guts and brains. Beyond that, he didn't want to know a thing.
2: And if he had?
0: I'd have told him. Come here.
2: Harry, no.
0: You still afraid to follow your instincts?
2: I don't know.
0: Come here.
2: It's all so crazy. 2 weeks ago, Harry Newton was just a name I hated and feared. There's nothing of that now. Now he's a man. A man that I love. My husband. We drove to Las Vegas and were married in a little chapel there. Then we had a fast honeymoon, playing roulette, seeing Boulder Dam, just having fun being together. And when we came home again, the words were still ringing in my ears. For better, for worse, for richer, for poorer, in sickness and in health, to love and cherish until death do us part. Until death do us part.
4: I've moved my things into a corner room, Benji, so that you and he may have the suite.
0: Relax, Auntie. This is strictly temporary.
2: We'll probably go to Los Angeles eventually. All Harry's friends are there.
0: Meanwhile, I'll have my stuff shipped up. There isn't much. It's packed away in Lou Danch's apartment. He's the one I was telling you about, honey. Owns that restaurant on the Strip.
4: Oh. While you were away, there was a phone call for Mr. Newton.
0: Yeah?
4: From a Miss Kitty Platt.
2: Kitty Platt?
0: Girl I used to date. Oh. Probably wondering what happened to me. I wonder what did. Look at me. Head over heels in matrimony and I love it.
2: Oh, Harry. Harry.
1: Is that a private match or can anybody get in it?
0: Oh. Hello, Susie.
1: Hi. You'll have to excuse my lack of tact. Never been a sister-in-law before and I'm at a loss. Best of everything, sis. You rate it.
2: Well, thank you, Susie. Is anything wrong, dear? You look awfully tired.
1: Hasn't Harry told you? It takes a gentleman to keep a secret. Thank you, Harry.
0: You're welcome.
1: What a lovely wedding band, Benji. Nothing temporary about this piece of jewelry.
0: Three passes at a crap table.
1: Tell me, Benji, darling. Did he buy you the short order ceremony or the blue plate? It's very impressive, I understand. Bless, O Lord, this ring, that he who gives it and she who wears it may abide in thy peace. Let us pray.
2: Susie, dear. Harry.
0: That's a sick girl. You mind if I speak to her? As a member of the family, I feel I have the privilege of helping. I'll be right back.
2: But Harry...
4: Vandy!
2: Oh, what is it, Aunt Martha?
4: Well, I didn't want to talk to you, dear, while he was with you. But I'm worried about Susie. She's been acting very queerly. Not eating and so jumpy.
2: What do you suppose is wrong?
4: I don't know. But she hasn't been herself since she went to Los Angeles. Perhaps if you had a talk with her.
2: Harry is doing that now.
4: Harry?
2: Yes?
4: A stranger.
2: Auntie.
4: Oh, I'm sorry, dear. I shouldn't have said that. Just that I can't get used to the idea. I mean his being one of us. But then I hardly know him. It's very hard to know him.
2: Yes, I suppose it is.
4: Well, I only meant that perhaps someone else should talk to Susie.
2: You mean you think maybe Harry has something to do with Susie acting this way?
4: Why, no, Vandy, I didn't say that.
2: No. No, of course not. Harry?
0: Yeah?
2: How is Susie?
0: She'll be okay.
2: Maybe I better talk to her.
0: Leave her alone. She won't tell you anything.
2: Then you tell me.
0: That's one of those things. How do the writers put it? Unrequited love.
2: You?
0: Well, if it is, she hasn't told me the whole truth.
2: What did she tell you?
0: Say, how do you turn the heat out in this dungeon of a room?
2: Oh, there's a gas heater in the fireplace, but what did she tell you? Harry?
0: Look, Angel. Are you going to turn on me, too? Don't do it. I need you. I've been rattling around like a pebble in this old drum of a world with nothing to grab onto. Now I'm safe. I've got somebody. This alley cat's got a home. That's you, Angel. You're my roof and four walls.
2: Oh, Harry, darling, please understand. It's not that I don't trust you, but I'm worried about Susie.
0: Okay, baby. You talk to her tomorrow if it'll do any good. But right now, don't worry about it. Come on, let's get some sleep.
5: Help! Help!
0: Oh, what is that?
5: Help!
0: What was that?
2: I don't know. What time is it?
0: 6 o'clock.
5: Help!
2: Oh.
5: Help!
2: Oh, it, I... It's Aaron, I think.
0: Who's Aaron?
2: He's the gardener. Quick, he must be below that window there.
0: What's up?
5: It's Miss Susie.
2: Susie, what about her?
0: What about her?
5: She's dead.
0: Dead?
2: Dead!
6: Tragedy begets tragedy. Accidents breed more accidents. Or was this another accident? At any rate, in the grim sequence of events started by that simple accident on a city street, a second member of the Carr family was dead. They say tragedies strike in threes. I wonder. And so does Vanjie Carr wonder.
2: Why? Why did it happen? Why did she do it? What did Harry know? Did he have anything to do with it? Oh, no, no, I mustn't. Just relax now. Rest. That's what I'm supposed to do. Relax. In a few minutes, he'll come up and tell me. Tell me what they're talking about down there. He and Aaron and my sister, Grace.
1: Tell me about it, Aaron, from the beginning.
5: It's hard for me to tell it now, Miss Grace. It's like a dream.
0: He hasn't told it the same way twice.
5: But I tried to.
1: Mr. Newton knows that. Now try again, Aaron.
5: Well, I was up early. Not early for me, but early. And there was a mist and the ground was wet, so I wore my rubbers. I was pinning back the honeysuckle on the trellis near the garage when she came by. Didn't see me, but I saw her walking as if in her sleep. Yet she looked as if she knew where she was going. And she was dressed and combed and carried a purse. So I said good morning. But she didn't answer and went off into the mist toward the tea house on the edge of the palisade, where there's only one path. And then presently I worked my way down the path through the rose garden to say good morning again. But she was gone. She had jumped into the ocean onto the rocks below. And I found her purse, that purse on the bar and that riding crop.
0: The riding crop is mine. I left it there several days ago.
1: Oh, I see.

0: thanks. It's just that I have an instinctive aversion to attractive men being snatched from the open market.
1: If I ever get back on the market, I'll send you a credit slip.
0: Planning to get back on the market?
1: Not at this particular time.
0: I see.
1: Anybody here? Vanjie.
2: Don't turn on the light, Harry. I look awful.
1: Now, relax, Angel. I know how upset you are, but you've got to relax.
2: I can't. Oh, Susie, you poor baby.
1: Take it easy. This way you'll just fly apart, springs and wheels and everything. You're going to have to rest a few days.
2: Oh, I want to know everything, Harry. Who was it? Who did this to Susie?
1: I lied to you.
2: Oh, no.
1: I mean, I lied when I said Susie chose me as a confidant. The way it happened, I stumbled into the middle of her romance by accident.
2: Then who?
1: A neighbor of yours, Whit Burkhart.
2: Whit Burkhart? But, oh, no, he's married.
1: Yeah, you see, I bumped into them in a quiet little restaurant in Los Angeles. I was about as welcome as bad news in a collect telegram. I grabbed a quick one at the bar and ran.
2: But is that all?
1: No. Susie made it her business to see me the next day. She wanted me to promise not to tell anyone I'd seen them together. I let her talk, and she did. Plenty. It wasn't nice the way she told it, crying as if her insides were splintered. This fellow Burkhart had met her in Los Angeles to let her know that they'd come to the end of the line. He was afraid his wife was getting wise, so they had one last rendezvous. That's all, except the way she loved this guy, he must be all right.
2: Oh, no, Harry. A man doesn't have to be all right for a woman to love him. The next few days I spent in bed. I was supposed to relax. I couldn't. It was too much to think about. Even the doctor's pills didn't help. And little things made impressions on me. Little things that people said.
0: Your husband took me riding this morning, darling. Mm-hmm. Tell me, Vanjie, how did you ever trap him?
2: I don't know. He just seemed to like me.
0: Well, I guess we're not hard to like. Daddy left us quite a bit of allure. A square block in San Francisco, 4 theaters, 2 open-air markets, and a lovely office building in Los Angeles. In short, a real estate man's paradise.
2: Grace.
0: Sorry, darling. He's so different from my faithful, methodical Lenny. I'm just jealous. Aren't you flattered?
1: Well, got you making yourself irresistible.
2: Oh, I just got tired of looking like something that's been left out in the rain.
1: Flowers do all right.
2: You're very sweet, Harry, but I know my limitations.
1: Nonsense. I think you're very attractive.
2: But not beautiful, like Grace, if we take her for a measuring stick.
1: No one would take Grace for a measuring stick or any other kind of stick. She's the sexy type.
2: Nice of you to come, Mrs. Burkhart. Cigarette?
3: No, thanks. Whit made me give up smoking. He really babies me, that man. Forced me to go away for a 2-week rest. I told him I felt fine, but he insisted.
2: Was that when he went to Los Angeles?
3: Los Angeles? Mm. Whit hasn't been to Los Angeles in 4 years. Why, no, he went along with me.
2: Of course she was lying. Her husband had been to Los Angeles, just as Harry said he had, with Susie. He must have been. She was just trying to make Harry look bad, and so were the rest of them. That's why I took to listening, to find out what they were up to protect Harry. I listen, even from behind doors.
4: Hello, Newton. You remember me? Gurney, the lawyer?
1: Uh-huh.
4: Is Mrs. Newton too ill for a visitor?
1: Yes, she is. What do you want?
4: It's in regard to your suggestion, Mr. Newton, that arrangements be made to give you power of attorney in matters pertaining to Della Vista.
1: You can lower your voice. I told you my wife is ill.
4: Any request of that nature should be gone over with all parties concerned.
1: I said lower your voice.
4: Of course,

0: Two untimely tragedies have decreased the number of parties concerned. I'd say you have two down and two to go, Mr. Newton.
1: What do you mean by that?
0: Nothing. Have you discussed this matter with Mrs. Newton?
1: There's no reason for her to object.
0: On the other hand, there's Grace Carr.
1: You've spoken to her?
0: Not more than a moment ago. It's no go, Newton. Miss Carr, it seems, has developed quite an interest in Della Vista, or some aspects of it. She intends to work with you as closely as possible.
1: Well, that sounds engaging.
0: Yes. For you, it should be a cinch, Newton. I understand you're quite a hand with the ladies.
1: Well, I've had my innings. Oh.
2: I listened to everything. Sometimes I woke up in the middle of the night and listened. Listened to Harry and Grace downstairs talking, laughing. They laughed together a lot these days.
3: Harry, you're wonderful. I don't know how you did it.
1: What's up, partner?
3: Telegram from Jim Strand. He's willing to talk terms, and he's free to talk tonight.
1: Well, for heaven's sake, let's be sociable. Maybe we can have the deal signed and moving tomorrow.
3: That means staying over in San Francisco tonight.
1: I'll take care of the hotel reservations.
3: Oh, high pressure, Harry.
1: We'll take him to the best restaurant in town and we'll order their best meal. Are you worried about your figure?
3: No. Are you worried about it? See you later.
1: Hello. I want the Grosvenor in San Francisco.
2: A charming little hotel.
1: Oh, it's you. Hello, Angel. I thought you were in bed. How's your headache?
2: Better. I'd like to go along with you, Harry.
1: Tonight? In your condition?
2: What's wrong with me? Don't you want my company?
1: You're not up to it. You're sick.
2: I said I'm better. I've decided to help you.
1: Help me?
2: Grace helps you.
1: She tags along.
2: Can't I tag along, too? Please, Harry, I want to go with you.
1: All right. Why not?
2: And this afternoon, I want you to take me riding. Did you know I could ride? I'm better than Grace. I've won cups. Shall we go riding this afternoon?
1: Sure, Angel. Maybe that's a good idea.
2: What's that, Grace?
3: No, I don't know, Aunt Martha. I can't see. The fog is rolling in.
2: It's a horse.
3: But no rider.
2: Is it Banjee's?
3: Well, Harry's. It's tearing down the path toward the highway, probably heading for the stables. Aunt Martha, something's happened.
2: I knew it.
3: Come on. Here comes the other one.
2: It's Harry.
3: And he's carrying Banjee. Oh. Hi.
4: Hi.
1: Help me get her up to her room.
2: Oh, please stop acting silly. I wasn't hurt a bit.
1: Yes, she was. Her shoulder's bruised. I'm calling Dr. Rupert. And what's more, you're going to the clinic tomorrow for x-rays. No sense taking chances.
2: Well, what happened?
1: A horse bolted.
2: Why?
3: I don't know. Maybe Harry does.
2: Yes. He was riding just behind. Did you see any reason for it, Harry?
1: No, not a thing.
2: I tell you, Harry, there's nothing wrong with me. Nothing but a simple old-fashioned headache.
1: Maybe you can grab some sleep before the doctor gets here.
2: Why are you making such a fuss? Is it because you don't want me with you in San Francisco?
1: You certainly can't go till we're sure you're all right.
2: Then you're going without me.
1: We'll talk about it later. Get some sleep, Angel.
2: What are you doing?
1: Connecting up your heater. This room is like a tomb. If we take the chill off, maybe you'll sleep.
2: You won't go without me, will you, Harry?
1: Are we back on that again?
2: Oh, I'm sorry. Harry.
1: What?
2: I've made you angry with me, haven't I?
1: No.
2: Do you love me?
1: Sure.
2: It's so strange, this marriage of ours. It's more like an affair, really. It happened so fast. We don't really know each other, do we, Harry? Why did you want me, Harry?
1: Because I love you.
2: Because you love me. Yet if I were gone tomorrow, would there be another to take my place as there were others before me? Oh, no. No, don't answer that. I get sillier by the minute. Forgive me, darling.
1: There's nothing to forgive.
2: Yes, there is. I won't be silly anymore.
1: I'm sure you won't, Angel. Good night. I'll see that you're not disturbed.
2: Harry. Harry. I'd come to that state of mind. The senses are so drugged with fatigue, there's an end to caring. Almost. All the doubts and fears loomed up and enveloped me. And yet, I was getting drowsy. Reality was becoming distorted into nightmare. There was a strange ringing in my ears, and I began to see things like a dream. I thought I saw Pookie, my canary, lying in the bottom of his cage with his little legs thrust stiffly upward in death. Then I was hearing things like a hissing snake. And down on the floor, I saw it. Coiled up by the heater. I must. Grace laughing with Harry. Somehow, for the first time, I didn't care. She had no cause to gloat. It would happen to her, too. Just like it happened to Beth and to Susan. And like it was happening to me.
4: In tonight's full hour of suspense, Mr. Robert Ryan appears as Harry Newton and Miss Ruth Warwick appears as Vanjie Carr in Beyond Reason. Tonight's study in suspense. In just a moment, we will return with Act Two of Suspense.
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4: And now, back to our Hollywood soundstage and to our producer, Mr. Robert Montgomery, for Act Two of Beyond Reason, starring Ruth Warwick and Robert Ryan, in a narrative well calculated to keep you in suspense.
6: Started with a fatal accident on a street corner in San Francisco. You probably read about it in the papers a few weeks ago. Just an everyday accident. But it was an end and a beginning. An end for Pinkton Carr, who was killed, and a beginning for his three daughters and Harry Newton. But with the sequence of events half played through, there are now only two daughters, one down and two to go. And right now, lying on the bed in her room, is Vanjie Carr, the hiss of gas loud in her ears, drowning out the thoughts, the fears, and the voices of Sister Grace and Harry Newton in the living room below.
3: Harry? I told Jim Strand we'd meet him at 9. We can make it if we hurry.
1: Where's Auntie?
3: She's resting.
1: Okay, let's go.
3: Well, what about Mrs. Newton? Shall we take a peek?
1: No, she'll wake up if I go in. Let her sleep. I could be back by midnight if we hurry. Let's just go.
2: I dreamed church bells were tolling my death. That someone was stuffing my throat and nostrils with cotton padding. I couldn't breathe. My limbs were bound to the bed. I tried to scream. but I couldn't. I started to spin. The bed was spinning. The whole room was spinning like a whirlpool, ever narrowing, until finally it was as thin as the sound of a bell.
1: Oh, Dr. Rupert.
7: I just got your message. Been out all day.
8: How is she?
1: She seems quite well. I guess my call was a little hasty.
8: What happened?
1: Fell off a horse.
7: That girl, always something. It's been that way as long as I've known her. So she thought she was strong enough to go riding.
8: Maybe that's my fault.
1: It was the horse's fault.
7: Well, I'll go up and have a look.
1: She's sleeping.
7: Oh, well, that's always good medicine. Going someplace?
1: Business appointment.
7: Oh. Well, good night.
8: What was that crash?
3: That came from Vanjie's room. There's something wrong.
2: There's darkness. Darkness and flashing lights. Changing colors, shifting designs. Noises that somehow recognizable to human voices.
9: Vanjie. Another blanket.
10: He tried to kill her.
9: Always a danger of pneumonia.
10: He's a murderer. Listen to me. I know. He's a murderer.
9: Vanjie.
7: Lots of coffee. More coffee.
10: Kill her.
7: Blanket.
10: Murder.
7: Coffee.
10: Murder.
1: Vanjie.
10: Murder.
1: Vanjie. Vanjie.
2: Harry.
1: Vanjie.
2: Oh, Harry.
1: Good morning, Angel.
2: Oh, Harry.
1: It's been a tough night, but you came through it as good as new. Last night I wanted to shoot myself. It's all my fault, Vanjie.
2: No. No, it's not. Don't say that.
1: I thought I connected the heater fine, but something must have happened. Maybe I kicked the pipe. I don't know.
2: Harry.
1: Vanjie. Listen to me before they come back in. They may say things about me. Your aunt's got some weird ideas about what happened. Don't listen to them, Vanjie. Don't listen to them.
2: I won't, Harry.
1: I love you, Angel. That's all that matters, isn't it?
2: Yes. Yes, that's all that matters.
1: Well, what's wrong?
2: Oh, nothing, Harry.
1: You don't believe me.
2: Oh, I do, Harry. I do believe you love me. But, that is, I want to believe you. I want to more than anything else in the world.
1: You've got to.
2: I will.
7: Are we up, or are we going to sleep some more?
1: She's up, Dr. Rupert.
7: There's a lucky girl. What a fine room for such an accident. Big and drafty.
2: My poor Pookie. I'm sorry, Aunt Martha.
7: It's too bad you didn't knock over the bed table sooner. But then it was soon enough, thank heaven. You should get some sleep, Mr. Newton.
1: I'll settle for a cup of coffee. And as for you, Angel, no more trouble while I'm gone.
2: No.
7: You must reassure him, Vanjie. He's eaten with remorse.
10: Disappointment, you mean?
7: He considers the accident his fault.
10: Accident? You keep calling it an accident.
7: Your auntie, Vanjie, is very disturbed and full of wild theories.
2: There's no need to theorize.
10: Oh?
2: Oh, the blame is all mine. I got up to get some water, yes. And the sleeping pill made me groggy. I must have stumbled on the gas hose and pulled it out without realizing it. I'm always doing things like that.
7: Yes, you are, as long as I've known you. You know, there are those of us who go through life with a predisposition toward having accidents. We actually will them to happen. We, who are thus disposed, live closer to the edge of time than others. We walk in front of moving cars.
2: We fall from high places.
7: We are bitten by snakes and sucked in by riptides. If there's poison oak, we will find it. If there are live wires, we will touch them. We are wedded to calamity.
10: We are indeed wedded to calamity, indeed. You may discount the other nonsense and be sure of the last.
2: Wedded to calamity. No. No, I mustn't listen to such things. I mustn't think such things. How could I? When I saw the genuine concern, the fright in his face, when I heard the love in his voice. In those days when I lay resting from my narrow escape, he was sweet. Sweet enough to convince me I wasn't alone. Not really. Not even when he was away in San Francisco on business. Hello? Oh, darling, I've missed you. San Francisco might as well be on the other side of the world. Oh, no, darling, come home tonight. Well, then try to. Oh, please, Harry. What? Unto eternity. Oh, yes, darling. Yes, I love you. Unto eternity. Yes, darling. Yes. Goodbye. But suddenly, I was feeling alone again. Unto eternity, it said. But what did he mean? Eternity? The word made me shudder. Hello?
11: Hello, Vanjie. You don't seem to recognize me. I'm Lenny Walden.
2: Oh.
11: Grace's friend.
2: Oh, yes. Yes, of course. Won't you come in?
11: Thanks. Grace isn't here?
2: Oh, well, no.
11: I didn't really expect her to be. I just thought that...
2: You two haven't quarreled, have you?
11: No. Well, yes, I guess so.
2: Oh, I'm sorry.
11: Well, it was my fault. Jealous. I'm in love with Grace, you know.
2: I know.
11: Well, I won't bother you anymore with my problems.
2: Do you care to tell me just what or who you're jealous of?
11: I'd rather not.
2: Well, then may I guess? You're jealous of my husband. Well, don't be. My husband is very much in love with me. If anything, he merely tolerates the way Grace tags along after him and putters in real estate.
11: I guess you're right, Mrs. Newton. It's just that when I saw them dancing, I...
2: Dancing?
11: Well, Grace didn't even tell me she was in town. Somebody saw them at the bandbox and called me. I guess I was steamed up and anxious to jump at conclusions. I'm an idiot.
2: Not at all. Just a little hasty.
11: I've got to hand it to you, Vanjie. You're a lot more broad-minded than I am. I envy you.
2: Envy me? Envy me? When I was so alone and frightened. When he'd gone, I went upstairs to our room. Frantically, I looked through his luggage, went through his clothes, searching for some clue to the man I married. But there was none. Nothing. And I had to know. Now I had to know.
12: Long distance.
2: Give me the Hotel Grosvenor, San Francisco.
12: Thank you.
2: Oh, I had to know. I had to talk to him, ask him to come home, or go to him, anything.
12: Grosvenor.
2: Mr. Newton, please. Room 724.
12: One moment. Hello? Hello? Who is this?
2: It was Grace's voice, without the slightest doubt. I ran out to my car. Grace had answered that telephone in Harry's room. And I knew. Now I was sure of it all. Harry had killed Susie. Whether it had been suicide or murder, he'd killed her. And in the same way, he would kill me.
13: Hey! Hey, look at that! That car better slow down for that turn. Hey, look!

0: You see, the sequence of events comes to full circle. It started with an automobile accident. Was it going to end with another one? At least this was one they couldn't blame on Harry Newton. Vanjie simply drove too fast, tried to take a shortcut to San Francisco through a tree, rushing to her husband. In the end, he had to rush to the emergency hospital to her. But she was all right.
1: The indestructible Vanjie. The perennial accident case, always smelling of antiseptics and painted with iodine. I lay there between hospital sheets, pretending that the hypodermic needle had put me to sleep. But I was listening to Dr. Rupert as he talked to Harry and Aunt Martha.
2: The night of your wife's first unfortunate experience, I had a vague suspicion that the circumstances were not entirely accidental.
3: What do you mean?
2: Vanjie has twice tried to take her own life.
4: I don't believe it.
2: It's true. For people like Vanjie, it is sometimes harder to find the dividing point between accident and suicide. There's a certain will to die, a subconscious compulsion which invites disaster.
4: It's nonsense.
3: Go on.
2: In the matter of the gas heater, Vanjie said herself she pulled the flexible pipe by accident. Was that accident or intention?
4: I don't believe she ever did it. It was he who really pulled the cord.
2: No, I think it was Vanjie. She invited disaster again tonight, driving her car off the road at high speed. Was it accident, or did she suddenly cease to care whether the car made that curve or not?
4: Or did somebody tamper with a steering wheel on her car?
3: You'd better stop that, Andy.
2: Please, Martha. You'll know, too, that the tendency seems to run in her family. Her father stepped in front of a moving car.
4: And how do we know even that?
2: And Susie leaped to her death off a cliff.
4: Or was pushed.
2: At times Vanjie was drawn to self-destruction were times of mental depression. We've got to work to save her.
3: I'll do anything, Doctor. Anything you say.
2: There'll be a lot for you to do.
1: First of all, you have it all figured out, haven't you, Dr. Rupert?
2: Rest is the best.
1: And you're right, of course. Except for that about mental depressions, that's not what causes it. Oh, it's the fear. Fear of being alone, of not being loved, of not being loved by Harry Newton. I heard what he said. He'd do anything, anything. But he didn't fool me. I know he wants Grace. I'm in his way. I know. They're gone now. Oh, it's stifling in here. So close. I must have some air. There. That's better. Now, there was a little razor-sharp blade here a little while ago. They used it to make a blood test. Oh, but it's gone. No matter. In the lavatory, just off my room... There'll be a drinking glass. If I can break that, without too much noise, glass cuts. Yes, glass.
5: Oh!
6: What is it, Ned?
5: What's happened?
4: Mrs. Newton, she's gone out that window.
6: Well, stop her, stop her. She can't have gone far. Notify the highway patrol and tell Mr. Newton.
5: Yes, doctor.
6: We've got to find her to protect her from herself.
5: And from him.
6: What?
5: Don't you see? You've given Harry Newton the soundest alibi in the world. Your assurance that Vanjie is bent on suicide.
1: Now, what did Aunt Martha mean by that? The soundest alibi? Well, no matter. I pressed close to the bathroom wall with one shoulder tucked in the corner. They didn't think to look there. Oh, but someone was bound too soon. Della Vista, that was it. If I was going to die... I wanted to go home to die. I waited till my room was empty again. Then I went to the open window. If I could get

0: home. Yes, it was right. It was right to come home. It was going on morning, but it was still dark. House was pitch black. I went inside. There was a telephone. A stray ray of moonlight shone in it. I could see it plainly. And I remembered. Unto eternity.
1: To have and to hold until death do us part. With this ring I thee wed. This ring and 3 passes at a crap table.
0: I went upstairs. My room was cold, dark. One of his shirts was still on the floor where I'd thrown it in my frantic search of his things. It was a sports shirt. He'd said he wouldn't need a sports shirt in San Francisco. I hung it up in the closet. The room was in order otherwise. There was water by my bed and the sleeping pills. I emptied the bottle into my hand and counted them. 1, 2, 3, 4. Not enough. I said it aloud. The words boomed in the silence. Oh, such silence. Not a sound. Not even the stirring of Pookie in her cage. I looked toward the empty cage and shuddered in a sudden chill. Oh, yes, there was the gas heater close by. I crossed over to it quickly. Kneeled down and turned on the gas.
2: Get a blanket.
3: It's murder.
2: Coffee. More coffee.
3: Kill her.
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3: Murder. Kill her.
0: I held the match to the heater and watched it flare up warm and alive. I was beginning to enjoy my borrowed time. That was Harry. Suddenly, in a burst of panic, I knew what Aunt Martha had meant. Dr. Rupert had given him the soundest alibi in the world. The assurance I was going to commit suicide. He'd come to make sure I didn't change my mind. It was dark. I could barely make out the shadowy bulk of him as he looked at the car I'd come in. Then he entered the house, walking fast.
4: Angie. Vanjie, I know you're here. Vanjie.
0: I had to have time to think. I had to think out what it all meant.
4: Vanjie, come here. I want to talk to you.
0: Oh, but I couldn't think. The sound of his voice frightened me. All at once, I felt terribly depressed. The boat was sinking. The sides were caving in. All I wanted was to get off. I slipped down the stairs, outside, through the rose garden, to the tea house. The night was turning milky. Vision was lengthening by the moment. I couldn't see the surf directly below me, but I could hear it. I thought of Susie, and I leaned on the rail. Above the retaining wall. And then I heard his footsteps approaching through the rose garden, through the morning mist.
4: Good morning, Angie. Not talking this morning, Mrs. Newton? I can't see you, but I know you're there.
0: Don't come any closer.
4: Is your hand on the rail, Angel? Are you poised and ready? Or are you hoping for a reprieve? Something I'll say that will turn despair to ecstasy.
0: Don't come any closer, Harry. I mean it. I'll jump.
4: And what's holding you back? A thread? A lingering hope?
0: Yes.
4: That I love you?
0: Yes.
4: That I don't love Grace?
0: Yes.
4: So that's it.
0: You know it is. Harry.
4: What?
0: Have you come to kill me?
4: No.
0: You have a perfect alibi. Dr. Rupert said I was a potential suicide.
4: I know.
0: If you push me off under the rocks below, as you pushed Susie, because you were through with her, it'll be just as perfect a crime, an obvious suicide.
4: Whit Burkhardt's wife spoke to you.
0: Yes.
4: She could have been lying.
0: I know.
4: And you called my hotel last night, didn't you? And when Grace answered, you hung up. I figured that out and called you back with a beautiful explanation ready. That I'd gotten Lenny Walden and Grace together to patch up their differences.
0: You're lying, Harry.
4: If you think so, why don't you jump?
0: I will. I won't let you push me.
4: I'm not going to push you.
0: How do I know?
4: You don't. The act and the proof are both one. If I push you, I must want you dead. If I don't push you, I must want you alive. Isn't that so?
0: Yes.
4: You have to stand there and wait for the proof.
0: Harry, don't!
4: Jump if you want to, but I assure you, Vanjie, the proof is worth the anguish. This is it. Irene Burkhardt was lying or she wasn't lying. I killed Susie or I didn't. I want you or I don't want you. Total proof. Clear, concise, and quick.
0: Harry! Harry! Don't! If you come any closer, I'll jump!
3: Darling. Darling, I've got to help you. That's all that matters. Everything I said was true, and it's easily proved.
0: Oh, this is all the proof a woman would want.
1: To have and to hold from this day forward.
0: Hold me, Harry.
3: I will.

0: Our grateful thanks to Robert Ryan and Ruth Warwick. You gave us the excellent performances we expected from an actress whose talent and versatility we've applauded many times before, and from an actor whose outstanding work in Crossfire has deservedly won him an Academy Award nomination. Next week, for Suspense, we have selected the story of a successful young man whose gifts are many. He is handsome in youth, charming, and intelligent. He is a poet of considerable ability, and his fame is far-reaching. Beauty and comfort attend his everyday pattern of living. But over him reigns an element ominous and unseen, an element we call suspense. Next week, then, The House by the River.
1: Mr. Montgomery may currently be seen in the Universal International production Ride the Pink Horse. Mr. Ryan may soon be seen in the RKO production Berlin Express. Miss Warwick's current picture is 20th Century Fox's Daisy Kenyon. Beyond Reason, an original story by Devery Freeman, was edited and directed by Anton M. Leader. Lud Gluskin is our musical director and conductor, and Lucian Morawek composes the original scores. Next week, hear The House by the River on radio's outstanding theater of thrills, 1 hour of
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20: There is an old definition which describes the theater as a plank on two barrels and a passion. Analogously, we might describe radio drama as a microphone, a voice, and a story. Tonight we have all three and little else. Little else is needed when the voice belongs to an actor of the stature of Herbert Marshall. We present him without supporting players, without sound effects, and no more than the usual musical trimmings. His voice is all that's needed to strike terror to your heart. So send the more impressionable small children out of the room, dim the lights, settle back and listen, as Mr. Marshall stars in A.M. Burridge's chilling story, The Waxwork, which begins in just a moment.
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19: 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A tale well calculated to keep you in suspense.
24: Uniformed attendants of Mariner's Waxworks were ushering the last travelers through the exit. The manager sat in his office interviewing Raymond Houston, a young journalist, somewhat down in his luck. The manager was speaking. It used to be said years ago that Madame Tussauds would give a man £100 for sleeping alone in the Chamber of Horrors. I hope you don't think that we have made any such offer, Mr. Houston. By the way, what is your paper? I'm freelancing at present. However, I should find no difficulty in getting the story printed. The Morning Echo would use it like a shot. A night with Mariner's murderers.
25: Very well, Mr. Houston. I must warn you, it's no small ordeal that you're proposing to undertake. I own I shouldn't care to take it on. I should hate having to spend the night alone in the murderer's den.
24: Why?
25: Well, Those waxworks represent the lowest and most appalling types of humanity. The whole atmosphere of the place is unpleasant, and if you are susceptible to atmosphere, I warn you that you are in for a very uncomfortable night. Hewson had known that from the moment the idea had first occurred to him. His soul sickened at the prospect. But here was a chance not to be missed. The price of a special story in the Morning Echo. Besides, if he wrote the story well, it might lead to an offer of regular employment. The manager smiled and rose. Well, I think the last of the people must have gone by now. One condition I'm afraid I must impose on you. I must ask you not to smoke. We had a fire scare down there this evening. I don't know who gave the alarm, but whoever it was a false one. Fortunately, there were very few people down there at the time, or there might have been a panic. And now, if you're ready, I'll take you down to the murderer's den.
19: In a moment, we continue with the second act of Suspense.
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0: Nobody home, I hope. It says here, J.P. Pullum, dentist. You wouldn't want to buy a new 1959 Rambler, would you, Doc?
1: 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Sit down.
0: Yeah, but Doc...
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0: Yeah, but Doc...
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0: Oh, gosh, Williker, no. That's my lower plate you've been drilling.
22: 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In state after state, Rambler now outsells all but two other makes. Come see why. 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
19: And now, starring Mr. Herbert Marshall, Act 2 of The Waxwork.

0: Murderer's Den in Mariner's Waxworks was an eerie and uncomfortable chamber. A chamber whose atmosphere invited its visitors to speak in whispers. The waxwork murderers stood on low pedestals. Recent notoriety has rubbed dusty shoulders with the old favorites. Sertell, the murderer of Weir, stood as if frozen in the act of making a shop window gesture to young Bywaters. There was Lefroy, the poor half-baked little snob who killed for gain so that he might ape the gentleman. Within a few yards of him sat Mrs. Thompson, that erotic romanticist, hanged to propitiate the British middle-class matronhood. Charles Peace, the only member of the vile company who looked uncompromisingly and entirely evil, sneered across at Norman Thorne. The manager pointed out several of the more interesting of these unholy notabilities. That's Crippen, I expect you recognize him. Insignificant little beast who looks as if he couldn't tread on a worm. That is Armstrong. Looks like a decent, harmless country gentleman, doesn't he? There's old Vacquier. You can't miss him, of course, because of his beard. And this one. Who's that? Hewson asked in a whisper. Oh, have a good look at him. This is our star. He's the only one of the bunch that hasn't been hanged. The figure which Hewson had indicated was that of a small, slight man, not much more than 5 feet in height. It wore little waxed moustaches, large spectacles, and an opera cape. There was something so exaggeratedly French in its appearance that it reminded Hewson of a stage caricature. He could not have said precisely why the mild-looking face seemed to him so repellent. Who is he? That, said the manager, is Dr. Burdett. Hewson shook his head doubtfully. I think I've heard the name, but I forget in connection with what. Oh, you'd remember better if you were a Frenchman. A little while back, that man was the terror of Paris. He carried on his work of healing by day and of throat cutting by night. He killed for the sheer devilish pleasure it gave him to kill. And always in the same way, with a razor. But at last he left a clue behind him which set the police upon his track. But he was too clever for them. When he realized that the coils were closing about him, he mysteriously disappeared, and ever since, the police of every civilized country have been looking for him. However, there is no doubt that he managed to do away with himself, and by some means which has prevented his body coming to light. I don't like him at all. Ugh. What eyes he's got. Yes, this figure's a little masterpiece. You find the eyes bite into you? Well, that's excellent realism, then, for Burdett practiced mesmerism and was supposed to hypnotize his victims before dispatching them. Indeed, had he not done so, it is impossible to see how so small a man could have accomplished his ghastly work. There were never any signs of a struggle.
1: I thought I saw him move.
0: You'll have more than one optical illusion before the night's out, I expect, sir. I'm sorry I can't give you any more light, but all the lights are already on. For obvious reasons, we keep this place as gloomy as possible. Well, good night, Mr. Hewson. The manager had provided an armchair for Hewson, who immediately turned it so that his back was towards the effigy of Dr. Burdett. For some undefined reason, he liked Dr. Burdett a great deal less than his companions. The dim, unwavering light fell on the rows of figures which were so uncannily like human beings that the silence and the stillness seemed unnatural and even ghastly. He missed the sound of breathing, the rustling of clothes, the 101 minute noises one hears when even the deepest silence has fallen upon a crowd. And the air was as stagnant as water at the bottom of a standing pond. It must be like this at the bottom of the sea, he thought. He face the sinister figures boldly enough. They were only waxworks. So long as he let that thought dominate all others, he promised himself that all would be well. It did not, however, save him long from the discomfort occasioned by the waxen stare of Dr. Boisdet, which he knew was directed upon him from behind. The eyes of the little Frenchman's effigy haunted and tormented him, and he itched with a desire to turn and look. At last, the compulsion was too great, and he slewed his chair round and looked behind him. The image of the dreadful little doctor seemed to stand out with a queer prominence. Hewson flinched before the parody of mildness which some fiendishly skilled craftsman had managed to convey in wax, met the eyes for an agonized second, and turned again to face the other direction. "He is only a waxwork like the rest of you. You are all only waxworks." They were only waxworks, yes, but waxworks don't move. Not that he had seen the least movement anywhere, but it struck him that in the moment or two while he had looked behind him, there had been the least subtle change in the grouping of the figures in front. Crippen, for instance, seemed to have turned a degree to the left. Or, thought Hewson, perhaps the illusion was due to the fact that he had not returned his chair to its exact original position. He had neither seen nor heard a movement, but it was as if some sixth sense had made him aware of one. He looked straight into the vapid countenance of Lefroy, which smiled vacantly back as if to say, "It wasn't I." Of course it wasn't he, or any of them. It was his own nerves. Or was it? He swung round quickly to encounter the mild but baleful stare of Dr. Boisdet. Then, without warning, he jerked his head back to stare straight at Crippen. Ah! He nearly caught Crippen that time. "You'd better be careful, Crippen, and all the rest of you. If I do see one of you move, I'll smash you to pieces. Do you hear?" This would not do. This distinctly would not do. These figures grouped around him were only dummies made of wax and sawdust. They stood there for the entertainment of morbid sightseers and orange-sucking trippers. But it was no good. He knew the effigy of Dr. Boisdet was staring at him. He could feel the two places where the gaze of those piercing eyes pressed into his back. He turned halfway and tried to steal a glance at the figure. But instead he felt himself whirled around to face those dreadful hypnotic eyes. "You moved. Yes, you did. You moved. I saw you. You moved." Then he sat quite still, staring straight before him like a man found frozen in the Arctic snows. Dr. Boisdet's movements were leisurely. He stepped off the pedestal with the mincing care of a lady alighting from a bus, and then quietly sat down on the edge facing Hewson. "Bonsoir, monsieur. Something tells me that you are nervous. My dear sir, have no illusions. I am not one of these contemptible effigies miraculously come to life. I am Dr. Boisdet himself."

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2: Houston sat immobile, staring at the miles of murderer. He could see, he could hear, but he could not move a muscle, and he could not tear his eyes away from Dr. Burdett's hypnotic eyes. The doctor continued in his easy manner. The circumstances have made it desirable that I should live in England. I was close to this building this evening when I saw a policeman regarding me a little too curiously. I guessed that he intended to follow and perhaps ask me embarrassing questions, so I mingled with the crowd and came in here. A coin bought my admission to the chamber in which we now meet, and an inspiration showed me a certain means of escape. I raised a cry of fire, and when all the fools had rushed to the stairs, I stripped my effigy of the cape which you behold me wearing, donned it, hid my effigy under the platform at the back, and took its place on the pedestal. The manager's description of me, which I had the embarrassment of being compelled to overhear, was biased, but not altogether inaccurate. Clearly, I am not dead, although it is as well that the world think I am. His account of my hobby, which I have indulged for years, although through necessity less frequently of late, was, in the main, true. For you see, the world is divided between collectors and non-collectors.

But you have a skinny neck, sir, if you will overlook a personal remark. I should never have selected you from choice. I like men with thick necks. Thick rednecks. He fumbled in an inside pocket and took out something which he tested against a wet forefinger and then proceeded to pass gently to and fro across the palm of his left hand. This is a little French razor. The blade, you will observe, is very narrow. They do not cut very deep, but deep enough. In just one little moment, you shall see for yourself. I shall ask you the little civil question of all polite barbers. Does the razor suit you, sir? He rose up, a diminutive but menacing figure of evil, and approached Hewson with the silent, furtive step of a hunting panther. You will have the goodness to raise your chin a little. Thank you. And a little more. Just a little more. Ah, thank you. Merci. Merci, monsieur. Merci, merci. Over one end of the chamber was a thick skylight of frosted glass, which by day let in a few sickly and filtered rays from the floor above. After sunrise, these began to mingle with the subdued light from the electric bulbs, and this mingled illumination added a certain ghastliness to a scene which needed no additional touch of horror. The waxwork figures stood apathetically in their places, waiting to be admired or execrated by the crowds who would presently wander fearfully among them. In their midst, Hewson sat still, leaning far back in his swivel chair. His chin was up-tilted as if it were waiting to receive attention from a barber. And although there was not a scratch upon his throat, nor anywhere upon his body, he was cold and dead. Dr. Bourdette on his pedestal watched the dead man unemotionally. He did not move, nor was he capable of motion. But then, after all, he was only a waxwork

0: Suspense, in which Herbert Marshall starred in William N. Robeson's production of The Waxwork, written by A.M. Burridge and adapted for radio by Mel Donnelly. In a moment, a word about next week's story of suspense.
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0: 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Tonight, our star, Mr. Edmund O'Brien. Our story, The Blind Spot, by Lois Eby and John C. Fleming. A suspense play produced and directed by Anton M. Leder. It sometimes happens with men and institutions who deal only in facts, formulae, and the cold logic of scientific deduction. They often underestimate or overlook the unpredictability of the human element. They may covet reason and disregard instinct and emotion. Tonight, against the background of Rogers International Research Institute, Pulse of the Nation's Opinions, we meet Eric Strange, Leland Rogers, Mona Bartlett, and Gregory Rome in a dramatic combination of logic and fear. And now, with the performance of Edmund O'Brien as Eric and with The Blind Spot, we again hope to keep you in suspense.
1: Each of us has a blind spot. Some of many. Blank walls in our minds or memory or opinion. Walls which we cannot penetrate and so we're held back. Or because we can't or won't understand, we try to draw away from the world. Run from it. Because the blind spot has made us afraid. I started writing books about this during the war. Maybe you've read or heard about them. Blind Spots by Eric Strange. Well, whether you have or haven't, there's little bearing on what I'm about to tell you. I mention it simply by way of introduction. Not to myself, but to fear. Yes, it was the blind spot of fear in the mind and heart of Leland Rogers that led to... Well, I'm getting ahead of myself. Perhaps it's best that you meet Leland Rogers and see him as I did that day when I went to his suite in the Park Central Hotel to settle a business matter. It wasn't our first meeting, but in a way it seemed to be. For as I pressed the buzzer and the door opened, I found myself looking at a different Leland Rogers. A man completely changed for me by his look of sheer terror.
2: Strange. Eric Strange. How do you know where to find...
1: Your secretary, Mr. Rogers, she said...
2: Mona, she had no right to tell you where
1: I... Miss Bartlett is worried about you. So is your partner, the whole staff. You know, Rogers, when you first approached me as a possible client, I was invited into your office, offered cigars, a drink.
2: I'm sorry, Strange. Come in.
1: Thank you. Never did like to hold a conference in a hotel hallway.
2: But there's to be no conference. Understand, Strange. I thought I made it clear we can't handle the survey for you.
1: Now, I suppose if I suggested that Rogers International Research could be sued for breach of contract, I might not be offered a chair.
2: You have grounds for a suit, of course. Sit down.
1: Thanks. Much better. Now, Rogers, what's it all about? Why did you really call things off?
2: It's exactly like I told you on the phone, Eric. No mystery about it. Albert LeBlanc, our European supervisor, was killed yesterday in a crash at Le Bourget Airport.
1: Too bad for the supervisor.
2: His organization of our overseas offices was a one-man miracle. That was a mistake, of course. Won't happen again. But in the meantime...
1: The survey on my book is impossible.
2: Quite.
1: Well, your partner, Jim Carr, now...
2: Yes, he doesn't agree, I know. But Carr isn't running that end of the business, Strange. He shouldn't have even been talking to you.
1: He just happened into the office while I was with your secretary. He seemed quite upset.
2: Yes, he's always upset. But whatever he had to say means nothing.
1: I suppose not. But he was enthused over the plans you people had.
2: He's always enthused. However, in this case, I was myself. You know that.
1: Yes. That's what confuses me, Rogers. You seem so anxious to establish the validity of the book's premise.
2: I believe in that premise, Mr. Strange. I believe every word of your book, Blind Spots. I agree that the American has the highest natural demand for freedom and guards that freedom with unequaled personal responsibility for national welfare.
1: The survey could have proved that belief.
2: I know.
1: Or proved it to be wrong. You know, in that event, had we discovered my premise to be arrogant assumption, I intended that this would be the last edition of Blind Spots.
2: I understood your intention.
1: People without freedom are happier without facts.
2: Yes, yes. However, Mr. Strange, under the circumstances, with my organization powerless to conduct an immediate survey, I don't see what use there is...
1: Sit down, Mr. Rogers.
2: What?
1: I said sit down. Or better still, fix us both a drink. Because I'm not leaving.
2: Now, see here, Strange, you're wasting your time. I've told you, it's all off. I've given you a good reason. You can take your business to Universal Surveys or sue me for breach of contract. I don't care.
1: I care, Rogers. I want to know who threatened you.
2: Threatened?
1: I should have warned you months ago. Threats would be a nuisance item you'd have to figure on with my survey.
2: There have been no threats. Not at all.
1: I think there have. I've been threatened regularly since the first edition of Blind Spots. First by radicals who call the book reactionary, then by reactionaries who suggest I'm proposing revolution.
2: There have been no threats. No threats, Strange. It's simply that my key man, LeBlanc, in our foreign office...
1: Is at this very moment as alive as either one of us.
2: What are you saying?
1: What you've been saying is more important. A call came in while I was at your office. Miss Bartlett took it. It was from LeBlanc.
2: You let me lie, Strange.
1: Yes, because it made you feel easier. It might make it easier for me to discover what kind of fear you're living with.
2: This doesn't change anything. We're not handling the survey with or without a reason.
1: Nothing helps your kind of fear but action, Rogers. If it's a free-for-all, I'd like to get in. Would you care to fix those drinks? Tell me about it?
2: Strange. Were you ever so afraid? It was like leprosy. You felt your mind, your body rotting away.
1: Once, sitting on the ground, during a war that sometimes seems like it didn't happen. There was a length of barbed wire in front of me. Day after day, night after night. One day, I tried to walk through the wire. They pulled me off, and I tried again. And again. After that, I had some kind of fever. Now it's your turn.
2: I'll get the drinks. I'll need one telling you this. You might need one listening.

0: Very interesting, Rogers. All of it. And where is this little black book?
1: Right here.
0: Looks harmless enough.
1: Lots of people carry them.
0: You just use it for memoranda?
1: That's right. Dates, places, stray ideas I want to jot down.
0: Certainly nothing unusual about that.
1: But the last four pages of the book, take a look, Strange. Read those last four pages.
0: Just one line to a page.
1: That's right.
0: And not one of them...
1: seems to make any sense. Now you know why my partner, my doctor, even my secretary are beginning to guess.
0: I don't understand. Why did you write these things?
1: Would you say that I did write them?
0: The handwriting's the same. Or a very clever imitation.
1: Exactly. I wrote all the previous pages. Those last four, I didn't.
0: Oh, perhaps you only...
1: Oh, no. I didn't write them and forget them. After the first two entries, I mentioned this to Dr. Whitehurst. He explained it. Said I'd had the book on my bed table and wrote it in my sleep.
0: That would be my guess, too.
1: And quite possible, except that after that, I left the book at the office. The other two messages I found on different afternoons during the last few days. I didn't write them.
0: Perhaps it's the work of a practical joker. Someone...
1: Oh, no, Strange. I have other aberrations, too. They began soon after the first message in the book.
0: Such as?
1: I hear the telephone ring.
0: Well?
1: There's no one on the wire. I answered doorbells. There's no one at the door. One night I woke with a spotlight in my face. No one was in the room.
0: You found the third message yesterday?
1: Yes. And called you that our deal was off. You're lucky, actually. How would it be for your survey to have it come out later that the head of the research organization was off his rocker?
0: Not good, but I...
1: Not good. Let's leave it at that, Strange.
0: Wait a minute. This weather report clipped to the last page. You found it this way?
1: This way.
0: The report says generally clear with rising temperature, and the entry, it will still be gloomy when you go home. Funny. The combination mean anything to you?
1: Yes, it means something to me. It means I'm going to die tonight.
0: Oh, that's ridiculous.
1: Is it? The writer of these notes would be a superstitious person, Strange. Today is the 13th. I don't make sense, do I?
0: No, you don't.
1: Delusions. Good night.
0: You have no idea who the writer of the messages might be.
1: I know who it is. He's in my office, and he has every reason to kill me.
0: But
1: I don't know how to identify him. If I did, I might not be afraid.
0: Blind spots again. Yeah. They're with us all.
1: Yes, I suppose so. Look, Strange, I've told you more than I intended to. Now, get out of here, will you? You've got a lot at stake in that pole of yours, and...
0: You know, maybe I figure there are things even more important than four-nation poles. People. Their troubles. People like you, Leland Rogers, a man who was once strong enough to build a great organization from nothing.
1: Will you get out?
0: You've got to fight, Leland, and I'll help you. There's nothing I like better.
1: Good Lord, Strange, didn't you hear me? I said get out!
0: Why?
1: If I wanted a bodyguard, I'd hire one.
0: You've done it, and for free.
1: This is my own mess. Why do you want to get yourself into it?
0: I don't. Never do. Look, this is strictly business. Tonight, I bodyguard for you. Tomorrow, you throw away that little black book in the ash can and go on with my survey.
1: I don't know what to say.
0: You're sure you can't identify this man?
1: The Burnham Detective Agency in New York is working on it for me. If I can break through this fog, maybe I can give them more to go on.
0: Blind spot in your memory?
1: Something like that.
0: Maybe if you told me the whole story... It might show up.
1: It might. Only I... Well, it...
0: Embarrassing, huh?
1: It's a long story.
0: Well, we have a long evening on our hands. It's only 7:30.
1: 7:30.
0: You had to be somewhere?
1: Oh, no, no. Looks strange. Eric.
0: That's better.
1: I've decided that I can trust you.
0: Thanks.
1: I think I'll take a shower, climb into a robe... Then I'll tell you...
0: The works?
1: Everything, yes.
0: Go ahead with your shower. I'll wait. went into the other room to change. I could hear him moving around. Then, a few minutes later, he turned on the water in the shower. I couldn't help feeling sorry for him, the way he seemed to be dodging shadows. He'd been in there about 10 minutes when the phone rang on the desk. "Shall I get it, Leland?" He didn't seem to hear me. I wasn't sure if he'd want me taking his calls, but I took a chance. "Hello?"
2: "Mr. Strange?"
0: "Yes?"
2: "This is the desk clerk. I have a message for you."
0: "For me?"
2: "Yes, sir. Mr. Rogers asked me to tell you he was called out on an appointment."
0: "But Mr. Rogers is right here. He..."
2: "He said he'd be back to finish that story, Mr. Strange. Meantime, sir, he wants you to turn off the shower."
0: "The shower. All right, clerk, I'll take care of it." Leland Rogers had given me the slip. I didn't know how long he'd be, but curiosity and an unusual interest in this unusual man held me right there in his hotel suite. I turned off one shower, turned on another with the seltzer water in the liquor cabinet. That, together with a few magazines and some interesting pen sketches on the wall, kept me occupied for some 2.5 hours. Then I thought I heard Rogers at the door. It wasn't locked, and I sat back waiting for him to come in. He didn't, but someone else did. A very expensive-looking young lady with ash blonde hair, the right amount of jewelry, and from the average male viewpoint, the right dress. She entered the room slowly, then acted almost as frightened as Rogers had when she caught sight of me.
3: "Oh.
0: Good evening.
3: Who are you?"
0: "Oh, let's just say a friend of Leland Rogers."
3: "You're Eric Strange. I've seen your picture in the papers."
0: "All right, I'm Eric Strange. And you're?"
3: Well, I...
0: a friend of Leland Rogers."
3: "Yes." "He isn't here?"
0: "I'm expecting him any minute."
3: "Oh. Well, I'd better not wait."
0: "Perhaps I'd better not wait."
3: No, really. Mr. Rogers didn't even know I was coming. I'm sure he'd be furious if I've interrupted anything. You see, he wasn't really..."
0: I'm taking calls tonight. Excuse me. Yes?
1: "Mr. Strange?"
0: "Speaking."
1: "This is Lieutenant Mannix, homicide."
0: "Homicide?" "Yes, Lieutenant."
1: "I was just checking, and the desk clerk tells me you've been with Mr. Rogers part of the evening."
0: "Well, yes, I have. He stepped out a while ago. I expect him back soon."
1: "Don't. He won't be."
0: "Oh?"
1: "I'm calling from his office, Mr. Strange. Leland Rogers is dead."
0: "Rogers? Dead?"
3: "Oh, no."
0: "When did it happen, Lieutenant? How?"
1: "About an hour ago. Watchman found him making his rounds. Single shot did the job. Will you come over, or shall..."
0: "I'll leave right away."
1: "Good."
3: What is it?"
0: "Our mutual friend, Leland Rogers, was shot to death. Happened in his office. I'm going over there. You'd better come with me."
3: No, I can't do that."
0: "Why not?"
3: "Well, I can't get mixed up in anything like this."
0: "Maybe you already are, Miss..."
3: "Milner. Gerald Milner. Listen, Mr. Strange, you must believe me. I only met Mr. Rogers once before."
0: "How do I know that wasn't an hour ago in his office?"
3: "Well, I haven't been out of the hotel. We live here, too. We have the suite on the floor above."
0: "We?"
3: My husband and I."
0: "Oh. Oh, I see."
3: "And he wouldn't like this. He wouldn't understand."
0: "I guess not. Have you been up there with him for the past few hours?"
3: No, I was alone."
0: "Well, then how do I know that you..."
3: "Oh, it's easy to prove that I didn't go out. Just check room service. I've sent down for things all evening. I was bored."
0: "That I believe."
3: "Oh, please, Mr. Strange, now you won't implicate me."
0: "I'll, check with room service." Police Lieutenant John Mannix was a very efficient gentleman. When I pulled up at the downtown office of Rogers International Research, a lone police car was parked at the curb. I learned that the others, including an ambulance and Rogers' own car, had already been driven off. My cab rolled in behind the police car. I got out, paid the driver, and entered the building. They were expecting me. My elevator boy on the trip up was a heavy-set sergeant. He took me straight to Leland Rogers' office. Mannix had made a few other calls. Roger's partner, Jim Carr, was there, together with an older man who Mannix immediately introduced.
4: Mr. Strange, Mr. Fogarty.
5: How are you?
4: You've met Jim Carr.
0: That's right.
5: Oh, yes, yes, we've met.
4: Yeah, Mr. Fogarty is more or less a silent partner in the firm, but under the circumstances...
5: I'm only silent so I can listen better, Lieutenant. I know what's going on. Know all about Strange, his survey, how Leland felt about it.
6: Did you know he wanted to call it off?
5: What?
0: That's the way it was, Mr. Fogarty.
6: Changed his mind all of a sudden. I tried to talk him out of it, but...
0: He wouldn't listen.
6: No, he was very determined.
5: I don't understand. I don't understand at all.
4: Either of you know any reason why he would have come down here tonight?
5: Pure impulsiveness, maybe. He's the worker, Lieutenant. Lived for this office, this business.
6: We all do, Mr. Fogarty.
5: I suppose.
4: He had been actually, usually lately, worried, like he had things on his mind.
5: Leland always had things on his mind.
6: But he did behave oddly, Lieutenant. We've been worried about him.
4: Yeah?
5: And the rest have. I haven't. What are you getting at, Lieutenant? Suicide?
4: Right. Unless one of you might be able to suggest an enemy.
5: Leland had no enemies. Everybody loved the boy.
6: I wouldn't go that far, Mr. Carr.
5: Here now, Carr. The man's dead. Don't you
0: gentlemen,
5: say anything.
0: Gentlemen, I believe there's something I should tell you.
5: Huh?
4: Go ahead, Strange. Unless I'm mistaken, you were the last person to see Rogers alive.
0: You are mistaken, Lieutenant.
4: Huh?
0: There was a hotel clerk, and if this wasn't a suicide, there was also his murderer.
4: I stand corrected.
0: Thank you. Now I'll tell my little story, or rather, Leland Rogers' story.
4: All there is to it, Strange.
0: Isn't that enough, Lieutenant? The man was terrified.
5: Poppycock, Mr. Strange. Leland was never terrified by anything.
6: That isn't quite true, Mr. Fogarty. I told you he'd been acting odd.
4: He was carrying no little black book when we found him.
0: Well, naturally, a murderer wouldn't leave it to the mercies of a handwriting expert.
4: But you saw this book?
0: I saw it.
4: There could be the simple explanation that Rogers had some sort of a lopsided idea that he didn't want his death to look like suicide.
0: Could be.
4: You don't think so?
0: I don't think so.
4: Yeah. I've been in the business a long time, Strange.
0: I've been writing about people for a long time, Lieutenant. I think I know when a man shows genuine fear.
4: And of course, you have the added advantage of being the last man to see him.
0: Me, yes, and the hotel clerk.
6: Lieutenant.
4: Yes, Mr. Carr?
6: I saw that book myself many times.
4: Huh?
6: Oh, Rogers always carried it. His idea book. Jotted down ideas he got at odd times.
4: Strange. Can you recall the wording of those unusual messages?
0: I think so. There were four of them, one to a page. The first was, at dawn, the sun casts long shadows.
5: Huh?
4: Go on. The other three.
0: The horse lost a shoe while our bells were still ringing. And the third was, turn down the blind spots pole. And the last, it will still be gloomy when you go home. There was a weather report attached to that.
5: It's nonsense.
6: Nutty as a fruitcake. You know, Lieutenant, we all tried to get Leland to take a vacation. The secretary, Dr. Whitehurst...
5: I didn't have any idea it was this bad, Carr. Why didn't he know he was cracking up? Sell out before...
6: Before he made the rest of us go broke?
5: Lieutenant, there won't be a lot of fuss made over this, will there? A research group can't stand a lot of notoriety, you know. If you could see your way clear to keep things as quiet as possible...
4: And let the police get the notoriety?
5: I didn't mean that.
0: I'm afraid we'll have to face the fact that the lieutenant isn't hired to keep things quiet, gentlemen. He's here to try and discover why Leland Rogers is dead tonight instead of alive.
4: Check. Maybe I can even pull a murder out of this and get myself a raise. One more thing. Where do I get hold of Rogers' relatives?
6: He has none that I know of. I'll give you his secretary's address. She was the closest to him. Oh, Lord. All the organization needs now is some relative popping in and trying to take over.
5: You through with us, Lieutenant?
4: For the present, Mr. Fuller.
5: Then I'll say good evening. Coming, Carr?
6: I'll ride with you, if I may.
4: They seem more upset over themselves than their partner.
0: They do have a lot to lose, Lieutenant.
4: That story Rogers told you, what do you think now? No known enemies, no relatives?
0: Carr and Rogers had very opposite views on how to run the business.
4: What do you mean, Carr?
0: Just thinking.
4: How do you figure this, Fogarty?
0: Oh, seems like a nice old gent.
4: Yeah, so did Bluebeard. Well, fine time of night to be waking up a young lady from her beauty sleep, but I'm going to talk to that secretary. Do you want to come along, Strange?
0: So you can keep an eye on me?
4: I didn't say that.
0: No. Matter of fact, I'm bursting to go. If you hadn't asked, I might have been over there so fast I'd have answered her door for you.
4: Yeah, that sounds like a man almost fast enough to be here tonight and back at that hotel in time to answer my phone call.
0: Why don't you check with room service?
4: I might. What's so funny?
0: Oh, nothing, Lieutenant. Nothing at all. Let's go call on Miss Mona Bartlett. Mannix was all right. I found that out as we drove across town. He was just a hard-working fellow, anxious to do his job and do it well. I liked him, but I didn't share his growing theory that this was a simple case of suicide. We reached Mona Bartlett's apartment after climbing a steep flight of terracotta steps to a handkerchief-sized landing. Almost immediately, we heard the soft slap of moccasins coming in response to our ring. I almost didn't remember her when she opened the door. In white robe and slippers, her hair hanging to her shoulders, she was slight, childlike, a totally different creature from the formidable, efficient office guardian of the late Leland Rogers.
7: Come in, please. Jim Carr called me, told me what happened. Oh, I'm sorry. Do sit down.
0: Thank you.
4: Sorry to disturb you.
7: Disturb me?
0: Here, Miss Bartlett, you sit down.
7: Sorry, but when Jim called, I felt like I was in the middle of a bad dream. I kept thinking it, but now you coming here...
0: Jim must have told you Lieutenant Mannix wants to contact the next of kin. He thought that you...
7: I really can't help you much there. Mr. Rogers wrote to no relatives, mentioned none to my knowledge.
4: Yeah, he was a lone wolf. Maybe in his room or in a safety deposit box there'll be something. Oh, one more thing. Do you know of any business appointment he had tonight?
7: No, I don't. Could have been meeting any one of the 80 people in the office.
0: Do you know of any man in the office that he might have been afraid of meeting?
7: No. Then there were the hundreds of past and present clients of the concern. Look, I'll give you the key to my desk, Lieutenant. You can check our appointment books.
4: Thanks. I don't think I'll find anything, but you never know.
0: Wasn't there a doctor you wanted to talk to, Mannix?
7: Dr. Whitehurst?
4: Yeah, that's the name.
7: It's Hildale 7757.
4: Yeah, I'll try. Well, that's about all, Miss Bartlett. Unless, of course, you know of any enemies he had.
7: No.
4: You had no idea he was contemplating suicide, eh? What is it, Miss Bartlett?
7: I should have known that.
0: What?
7: There was an assignment paper. He dictated it to me about a week ago. Said it was confidential.
4: What was it all about?
7: His voting shares of stock in the company. He assigned them to Jim Carr.
4: Oh? No?
7: I remember he said this would be until a certain situation was cleared up.
0: You had no idea what that situation was?
7: No.
4: Carr knew about the assignment?
7: Oh, he still doesn't. It's in Mr. Rogers' safety deposit box. He said that no one, not even Mr. Carr, must know.
4: Well, he'll know now, all right?
7: Yes, he will.
4: How did those two get along?
7: They had different ideas, but they complemented one another. Both knew it. The company meant everything to both of them.
4: Okay, thanks, Miss Bartlett. See you tomorrow.
7: Oh,
0: Are you all right?
7: I will be. Could you stay for a few minutes?
0: Of course. Go ahead, Mannix. I'll get in touch with you.
4: You won't have to, Strange. We're always around.
7: You'll find the liquor in the cupboard above the sink.
0: And?
7: And Jim Carr wanted you to call him back. After Mannix left, if possible.
0: Know what he wants?
7: Well, I can guess. He never approved of calling off the survey on your book.
0: That's my guess, too. I'll sleep on it. Call him in the morning.
7: Whatever you say. Oh, I feel like a fool going to pieces like this. Really, I'm not a goofy stenog in love with her boss.
0: You should have been. He seemed like a lot of man.
7: Oh, he was a powerhouse. He was the heart and soul of that business. They'll all be lost without him. I'll be lost. Oh, if I'd only told someone about that assignment.
0: Oh, please, take it easy. That's the bad part about a thing like this. Everybody thinks about what they might have done. Chances are, Miss Bartlett, there wasn't any way you or anyone could have stopped him.
7: Do you believe that?
0: Yes. She buried her face on my shoulder. I could smell the fragrance of her skin, feel the convulsive movement as she cried it out. She stayed there until her breath grew even again, peaceful, her taut body relaxed. Then abruptly, she pulled away from me, stood up.
7: I want to call Greg.
0: Greg?
7: Greg Rome. He's one of our research workers. Mr. Rogers thought a lot of him.
0: Oh, of course.
7: Thank you very much, Mr. Strange.
0: Not at all.
7: Do you want me to call a taxi for you?
0: No, I'll walk. Good night, Mona.
7: Good night, Eric. Mm-hmm. Operator? Mm-hmm. I want to put in a call to San Francisco for Greg Rome at the Wilkins Hotel. That's right. Greg Rome.
0: I went down the stairs wondering if I wasn't being a little foolish about the whole matter. I tried to tell myself that I ought to tab that story of Rogers for what it probably was and accept Mannix's ideas about the case. I guess I just about decided that way as I came out of the building and stepped off the curb. That's when I heard the car come roaring around the corner behind me.
8: Look out! What are you doing? You'll run me down!
9: 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Tonight's study in Suspense. In just a moment, we will return with Act Two of Suspense. This is CBS, the Columbia Broadcasting System. And now, back to our Hollywood soundstage and Act Two of The Blind Spot, starring Edmund O'Brien. Eric Strange has known fear. And this night he has seen the brilliant mind of Leland Rogers overpowered by fear, a fear that has cost his life. Now it is Eric's life that is in danger. This man, whose business it is to deal in facts, has been driven by instinct and intuition to dismiss the verdict of suicide against his friend Leland Rogers in favor of murder. And this course has led him into the path of a swerving automobile. And now, with Edmund O'Brien as Eric, and with Act Two of The Blind Spot, we again hope to keep you in suspense.
0: Time was irrelevant. Seconds, minutes, hours. But when the first bright thread of consciousness broke through the pattern of darkness, I had the feeling that I hadn't been knocked out for long. The damp night air chilled me as I lay sprawled on the sidewalk. I got up slowly, wondering why I was still alive. I discovered one thing for sure. Someone had wanted me out of the way badly enough to risk his own neck in jumping his car over an 18-inch curbing. Around the corner where the car must have been parked, waiting for me, I found something else. Three cigarette stubs. One was still warm. I jumped like a jackrabbit at what I thought was my friend coming back. It was just a cruising cab. I must have looked pretty frightening to the driver.
10: You all right, buddy?
0: Yes. Yeah, great. Take me to the Park Central Hotel, will you?
10: The Park Central? Hey, look, when I see guys picking up cigarette butts, I don't
0: think... Here. I got plenty of money here. Yeah, get going.
10: Yeah, get going. I'm going all right. Going nuts.
6: Why, you've been hurt.
0: You ought to see the other car. Look, I was going to stay here with Leland Rogers.
6: Oh, yes, sir. We'll give you the room next to his suite. The police are up there now.
0: Oh? Lieutenant Mannix, is he...
6: He's having Mr. Rogers' rooms locked up. The boy will take you up, Mr. Strange, and if you want anything...
0: Just ring?
6: Yes, sir.
11: What happened, Strange? Try to kiss her?
0: Yes. Yes, the angel of death. And I don't mean Miss Bartlett. Lieutenant, when I came out of the building, somebody tried to run me down.
4: Hit and run drivers. Ah, they're bad out here.
0: You're too logical, Lieutenant. I could grow to hate you. I tell you, the man was waiting for me. I found cigarette stubs. One was still warm.
4: It'll be called before you can get into court as evidence. Let's say a hit and run driver, huh?
0: I'm not talking to you anymore. Find anything next door?
4: Not a thing. And Mac just called from headquarters. Only fingerprints on Roger's gun were his own. Want to say somebody wore gloves?
0: Okay, I'm too knocked out to argue.
4: I'll run along, Eric. You better get yourself some sleep, and maybe tomorrow?
0: Yes?
4: You'll decide that I know what I'm talking about.
0: Maybe I've already decided.
4: I doubt it. You're the stubborn type.
0: Think so?
4: Definitely.
0: Well, I'm forgetting all about the cases of right now. Oh. That must have been a Cadillac. A big one.
4: Sorry I accused you of playing post office.
0: It's all right. Night. Post office. Post office. Maybe that's it. Come on, come on.
11: Switchboard.
0: Get me the post office. I want to speak to the postmaster.
11: Huh? Are you kidding? It's 2 o'clock in the morning.
0: Huh? Oh. Sorry. Sense of time never was too good. I'll try him a little later. The post office hunch was a wild one, but I followed it through. I was there bright and early talking to the supervisor.
12: Would you repeat that request, Mr. Strange?
0: Certainly. Now, I want
12: to... You want a list of people who've applied for post box rentals in the last 2 weeks.
0: Right.
12: I hate to turn you down, Mr. Strange. I know about your work for the State Department, but what the devil do you want with those names?
0: Well, a friend of mine was corresponding with the Burnham Detective Agency in New York. Now, I don't think he would have wanted his correspondence to go through his office.
12: Hmm. We couldn't open any letters, you know.
0: I know, but there probably aren't any. I just want to know if he rented a box. Look, I checked with Henley upstairs.
12: Oh, well, that's different. Why didn't you say so? Let's have a look here. Last 2 weeks, eh? Mm-hmm. Only one name. Lance Martin. Box 208.
0: Lance Martin. Perhaps he... Look, I'll be back. You've been a big help. Thanks a lot.
13: Hey, where do you think you're going?
0: I'm terribly sorry. I'm in a hurry.
13: You certainly are.
0: Yes, I have to make a New York call. The call was to Pete Starr, my agent, a man who'd do anything for me for 10%. I asked him to check somehow with the Burnham Detective Agency, see if they were working for a Lance Martin in Beverly Hills, post office box number 208. All I could do was wait on that. So I made another call, then headed down to the research office to keep an appointment with Jim Carr. He'd taken over, but good. He was sitting in Roger's chair, dictating furiously when I walked in.
14: And if this emergency division of authority between the board members and myself results in a more balanced and scientific control of our IR, I see no reason why the system should not be made permanent. Didn't hear you come in, Strange.
0: Sorry if I interrupted. Miss Bartlett said...
14: Oh, it's all right. Sit down. Type that much up right away, Miss Atkins.
7: Yes, sir.
0: I caught that last paragraph about your dividing control.
14: It's a method I've always advocated.
0: It's an excellent time to install it after that assignment of Roger Stark.
14: Yes. Strange, you don't suppose that assignment might cause anybody to wonder about...
0: Have they any cause to?
14: I shouldn't have mentioned it. Strange... I hope you never know what it feels like to kill a man.
0: What?
14: These pills I have to feed myself. For ulcers, nerves, everything in the book. I'm killing myself, Strange, slowly but surely.
0: Oh,
14: this business.
0: Mr. Carr, I'd better ease one of your worries right now. We'll go ahead with my survey. When can you start?
14: Why, right away, Strange, immediately. I'll start things humming. There'll be 700 men out asking questions about your book within 24 hours.
0: Fine, I'll be at the hotel if you have to check on anything. I'm expecting a long-distance call.
14: Very good, and thank you, Mr. Strange. Thank you very much. Be assured that that will do a job for you.
0: Crossing the hotel lobby toward the desk, I happened to glance into the cocktail room. I saw a familiar reflection in one of the big mirrors in back of the bar. In fact, two familiar reflections. I went in, sat down beside Mona Bartlett.
15: Mr. Strange, hello.
0: Hi.
15: Eric Strange, Gregory Rowe.
0: How are you, sir?
16: Hello,
15: Strange. Greg just got in from San Francisco about 20 minutes ago.
0: Really? Well, he must do it with mirrors.
16: What?
0: We ran into each other in the post office this morning.
15: The post office?
16: Oh, you must be mistaken.
0: I must be, yeah. You're a lucky girl, Mona. If anything should happen to this boyfriend, you've got his exact twin to turn to. All you have to do is find him.
16: Just a mix-up, Strange. Chances are the fellow was...
0: Doesn't even look like you, sure. Probably smokes a different brand of cigarettes, too.
16: Just what are you getting at, Strange?
0: Sorry, I'm always suffering from blind spots. Have to dash, Mona, expecting a call.
15: But Eric...
0: I rode up in the elevator, wondering vaguely where Greg Rome fitted into the picture and just what time he had arrived from San Francisco. But I didn't have long to think about it. They'd given me the room next to Leland Rogers' suite. It was supposed to be locked up on police order, but I could hear someone moving around in there. I went out on the balcony, found that it connected with his. A few moments later, I was looking through a pair of French doors at a pair of legs. They belonged to Cheryl Milner. She saw me, almost passed out, and changed her mind and came over to let me in.
15: Eric, what are you doing here?
0: Well, that's a funny question, Cheryl, but I haven't time to laugh. What's the idea?
3: The idea? Oh. Well, I lost a ring when I was here with you, and I thought I'd better get it back. My husband wouldn't...
0: Wouldn't understand, I know. Where's the ring?
3: Right here.
0: Then you're through looking around. Better get out the way you got in. Just how did you get in?
3: The bell captain. I...
0: Bribed him.
3: Yes. They're so obliging here, so understanding when a lady's in distress.
0: So's room service.
3: I don't know what you mean, Eric. Oh, really, darling?
0: Skip it. Don't you see what this can do to your alibi?
3: Oh, I never thought...
0: I'm not so sure that... My call. Look, you better get out of here. I'll talk to you later.
3: Please do.
0: Go on, go on. Hello?
2: Hello, Eric. This is Pete.
0: Pete! Did you get what I wanted?
2: Yeah, I think so. Burnham Detective Agency has been corresponding with a Lance Martin in Beverly Hills. I got a girlfriend in their file rooms.
0: Uh-huh. The power of a woman.
2: Here's the dope now. Martin's been after them to trace his ex-wife, Aline Martin. In the agency's first report, they found that she died in an asylum for the insane 10 years ago, brought there by the police.
0: I see. Wonder if Rogers was ever married.
2: What?
0: Nothing. Keep talking.
2: A letter in her purse asked that she be treated right. It was signed by her son, Darryl Martin. There's no trace of the boy before or since.
0: Pete, I think we've hit it. Her son, Roger's son, he'd be grown up now. It's the man he was afraid of.
2: The name's Martin, Eric, not Rogers.
0: It's all right. That could have been a maiden name, don't you see?
2: No, I don't. What's it all about, Eric?
0: Haven't time. Write your book about it later. If he deserted them, left them, what a motive. Huh? Oh, coming, coming. Mona, I thought you were...
7: I have to see you, Eric. I made an excuse.
0: Sure. Come on in.
7: I haven't long, but I had to know what you were driving at downstairs. About Greg, I mean.
0: Meeting him in the post office this morning?
7: You didn't, of course. I met his plane, Eric.
0: Why are you protecting him? In love with the guy?
7: I don't know. I've known him ever since college.
0: I guess
7: he's... Well, he's always sort of dependent on me.
0: Uh-huh. Big fella like that? I should think
7: Oh, you don't know him, Eric. He's been hurt, inside, I mean, by things that have happened.
0: What kind of things?
7: Eric, Greg once killed a man.
0: Killed a man?
7: Oh, it wasn't his fault. It was an accident. Please, I didn't come here to tell you about that.
0: Then why did you come here?
7: Eric, I like you very much. I wish you'd give this up. Accept Lieutenant Mannix's theory before...
0: Before what, Mona?
7: Oh, I don't know. I have a feeling that something might happen.
0: It almost did. I tangled with a hit-and-run driver when I left your place.
7: What?
0: It's all right. Mannix says pedestrians are on their own in this town, but Mona...
7: Yes?
0: Won't you tell me when Greg really got back in town?
7: I've told you all I'm going to.
0: How old is Greg?
7: About 26. But
0: where are his folks? Have you ever met them?
7: No. No, I never have.
0: And you won't tell me any more about his accident. Where'd you two go to school?
7: San Carlos College. Oh, that seems like such a long time ago.
0: Stop it, will you? How do you think you make me feel? I'm 35. Positively ancient.
7: Eric, you will get out of this. Leave Greg alone.
0: I'm sorry, Mona. I want to be very sure about the guy you marry.
7: I didn't say I...
0: No, nobody's a habit, and I'll bet he said it.
7: Yes. He wants me to marry him right away.
0: Don't. Please, Mona, just give me a couple of days, maybe less.
7: I have to get back down. He'll wonder what...
0: You won't promise?
7: I can't, Eric. I'm too mixed up.
0: Come here.
7: What?
0: That mix you up a little more?
7: Eric. Eric, why?
0: Maybe to confuse you enough to wait. Maybe a lot of other reasons, Mona. We'll talk about it when I get back.
7: Where are you going?
0: Right now? To college. Dean Spear at San Carlos College was a man who lived by a routine. It didn't include sudden, unannounced visitors. And after my long flight up there, it appeared that I might not get to see him. A lady came to my rescue again. The dean's housekeeper. She's, read my books. Didn't like them, but thought all writers were romantic figures. She said she had a plan. She disappeared. A few minutes later, the dean came ambling out of his study.
17: Hey, Mr. Strange. You're the author of Blind Spots, eh?
0: That's right, sir.
17: Have a chair.
0: Thank you.
17: May I commend you, young man? You have the rare gift of making facts plausible. Even our freshmen read you.
0: Oh. Thank you, Dean.
17: My housekeeper, Mrs. Wilkins, tells me you're considering a post in our economic department.
0: Oh?
17: That woman always does things the hard way. Didn't she think I'd talk to the author of Blind Spots?
0: Well, she doesn't like the book, sir.
17: Yeah, she's stupid. Kind and harmless, though. So, what did you have in mind, Mr. Strange?
0: An ex-student of yours. Gregory Rome.
17: What about Rome?
0: Well, I'm going to Greece, you see, for the State Department. I'm picking up two assistants. Rome's name was suggested. Now, if you could add your recommendation...
17: I can't. I suggest you contact Rogers International Research. He works for them.
0: Well, naturally, I had Leland Rogers on my list, but since his violent death...
17: Violent death?
0: Well, I thought suicide came under that category. In any case, since I can't ask him, I thought perhaps the man who must have suggested Rome for the job in the first place...
17: I didn't suggest him. If anyone did, it was our honor student here, Mona Bartlett.
0: Then you refuse to put in a word for Rome?
17: I resent your asking it. I resent your forcing me to blight a man's career. Rome may have fought his way successfully out of a bad beginning, but oh, confound it, Strange. After our experience with him here,
0: there
17: I
0: was
17: simply...
0: an accident of some sort that I heard
17: I don't mean that. That was during a wrestling match. Rome killed his opponent. The athletic board dismissed it.
0: Oh.
17: Blamed it on inexperience, the result of imperfect wrestling technique. I'm sure he was blameless in that instance. Might have happened to anybody.
0: But there was something else.
17: There was indeed. A shocking, premeditated act of violence.
0: That's why you reacted so to Leland Rogers' suicide.
17: It is. To be explicit, Strange, we expelled Rome for something just short of murder.
0: Go on.
17: On a certain spring evening during his junior year, Rome waylaid and brutally beat his professor of public opinion measurement, left the man a mass of bruises, lacerations, and a concussion. We found him only just in time.
0: What motive did he have for the
17: attack? But that's exactly the point. He had none whatsoever. He told a preposterous story of the professor making improper advances toward Rome's fiancée, a charge described as ridiculous by the girl as well as by the professor.
0: I see. Why didn't the professor prefer charges?
17: He had no wish to bring notoriety on either the school or his family.
0: What about Rome's parents? Couldn't they shed any light on his actions?
17: As I recall, the boy was an orphan.
0: I see. He didn't have any grandparents, did he? Name of Martin?
17: I see no reason to pursue the matter further, Mrs. Strange. I do not recall names. And I have no intention of doing anything at all that might help Gregory Rome into a position of trust. Good night, sir.
12: And that was that. The dean went back to his routine, and I headed back to the airport. I'd had to lie, but I'd learned plenty about the past of Gregory Rome, and it wasn't pretty. Flying down the coast, I felt as if I was trying to push that plane to greater speed. My mind, my heart, my body were all tensed and driving it forward with the terrible realization that Mona Bartlett might, at that moment, be with this madman, might even be deciding to marry him. It was all clear now. Rogers, knowing there was a son somewhere, a boy he'd never seen, hadn't even known about when he left the mother to be committed to an asylum. When he learned it, realized from those notes that it was someone in his own office, the fear had hit him. I didn't blame him for being afraid. I shuddered thinking about Mona, the way she'd somehow believed in Greg all these years, championed him, remained faithful in spite of everything. I had to get back. I had to get back.
14: Look, mister, we're in town. If you want this hack to go any faster, drive it yourself.
12: It's all right. It's deserted out
14: here.
12: I
14: don't care.
12: Well, look, turn left at the end of the block. Her apartment's right around the corner. Save the car in front. Stop right behind it.
14: Okay.
12: He's here. Hey, that's the car.
14: Huh?
12: That's the car that hit me.
14: Say, what are you talking about?
12: Never mind. Look, driver, here's $10 for you. Now, pick up Lieutenant Mannix, Homicide Division, Police Headquarters. Bring him here on the double.
14: Oh, mister, take it from me. Don't go mixing with the police.
12: Tell him.
14: And look, go up there and talk it over with a peaceable, and then you...
12: Just say blind spots. He'll come. Now, go on.
14: Okay.
12: I turned towards the apartment, started inside. It wasn't easy, but I had to, realizing Mona was up there with him. As I went up the steps, my head kept spinning with a jumble of things I'd heard about the man I was about to face. A madman, an ex-wrestler who'd killed one of his opponents. I wondered how his next opponent would make out. Hello, Greg.
18: Hello.
12: I want to see Mona.
18: Want to see Mona? Sure you do, you post office Johnny. All the men would like to see Mona. Glad you're here, Strange. Glad you went to San Carlos. Now you know what's coming to you.
12: Greg, not here. If we go over the stair rail...
18: Care. Try to drag her into it, huh? Just because she had a date with him that night. You won't. I won't let...
15: Greg, stop it. Stop it. Leave him alone.
12: Don't, Mona. I can stop it. Oh. Mona, you shot me.

0: Mona.
1: I'm right here, Eric.
0: Oh.
1: Eric, I'm sorry. I was trying to...
0: I know. Where's...
1: He's still out. He struck his head on the stairs when you hit him.
0: Did you call the police?
1: No. Eric, please. He suffered enough.
0: You know who he is.
1: He told me tonight. That horrible childhood. Can't you see why he had to make Roger suffer as he'd seen his mother suffer?
0: I'm sorry for him, Mona, but we've got to turn him in. He's a homicidal maniac. Come on, help me to the phone.
1: No, Eric, no. Listen, we'll have to put him away ourselves, quietly. This is no time to drag this thing through the courts.
0: Why? Why isn't it the time?
1: Your survey, darling.
0: Huh?
1: A murder trial now with everything coming out. Eric, you've got to think of yourself. You have to go on being a success.
0: Like Rogers?
1: Greg was right. I'm very fond of you, Eric. Please. Please, for my sake. Don't call the police.
0: Mona, don't you realize what you're saying? We can't decide this thing. You're talking crazy. That's when it hit me. Greg's words suddenly came bouncing back, words that changed everything, wiped away the last blind spot.
2: Try to drag her into it just because she had a date with him that night.
0: Mona, you. Daryl Martin. A girl's name. Your name.
1: I gave you a chance, Eric. I could have fired again.
0: It wasn't an accident. You meant to hit me, then you lost your nerve.
1: I love you, Eric. I really do. Now, I'm asking you to play this my way. Will you?
0: No.
1: Then I'm glad I won't have to shoot you again, Eric. You're bleeding badly. Very badly. That should do it. I won't have to...
0: Greg, he was just a foil, someone to...
1: To help me?
0: Yes.
1: And at Fool Rogers. Greg was an orphan, the right age. And after his wrestling accident, he was shaken. I kept him that way.
0: Oh, it's crazy, rotten.
1: And that professor, I goaded him into that. He was so jealous of me, Eric.
0: That poor fool, he didn't have a chance.
1: What about me, my mother? Did we have a chance?
0: But Mona, to destroy the lives of others...
1: To get to Leland Rogers... I'd do it all over again, every step.
0: Those entries in his book.
1: Effective, too, weren't they, Eric? You know, they almost drove him out of his mind.
0: But why me?
1: You wouldn't stop. I begged you to, remember?
0: And this was to look like Greg's doings, huh?
1: Still can. It's his gun. And if you're not alive to challenge me...
0: Oh, Lord. Lord, Mona, please, get compresses. Stop the blood.
1: No, Eric. I won't have to shoot you again. I'm so glad. So
3: glad. He's coming around now, Lieutenant.
4: Yeah, thank heaven. The guy can't go out on me. I owe him too many apologies.
5: Can I talk to him, Dr. Whitehurst?
3: Now, take it easy, all of you. Mr. Strange, this is Dr. Whitehurst. You're in a hospital.
0: Huh? Hospital? Where? Mona, what about...
4: She's dead, Eric. Shot herself when we pulled up in front.

0: herself and changes her mind, saves your life.
1: I guess it's a woman's privilege to change her mind.
0: Yeah. By the way, Eric, what about young Greg here? What do you want us to do?
1: Oh. Hello, Greg.
2: Mr. Stranger.
1: She had quite a hold on you, didn't she?
2: Yes, I didn't know what I was doing. I was so much in love.
1: You'll get over it. And don't feel too bad. I had the same blind spot.
2: Oh, thanks, Mr. Strange.
3: Hey, Dr. Whitehurst, could the patient possibly take a phone call? They say it's urgent.
4: I don't know. How do you feel, Strange?
1: I'm all right.
3: I'll plug in right here. Hold the receiver for you.
1: Thanks. Hello.
5: Mr. Strange?
1: Yes?
5: Cheryl Milner.
1: Hi.
5: Hi yourself. Goodness, darling, what have they done to you? How am I going to be in that horrible old hospital? I'm just dying to see you again. I'm bored, darling.
1: Yeah, I'll bet. And I'm tired, honey. Too tired. I'm afraid you better call room service.

0: Thank you, Edmund O'Brien, for a magnificent performance as Eric. And to Jeff Corey, Bruce Kamen, Francis Cheney, Paul McVeigh, Ralph Moody, Bud Widham, Martha Shaw, and Bill Lally, our thanks for your fine support. 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The story title holds the premise of our play. 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
1: Mr. O'Brien may soon be seen in the Universal International production, Another Part of the Forest. 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
1: In this weather, most of us have a yen to get out into the country. Well, this year, enjoy it. Don't destroy it. Forest fires do destroy miles of countryside every year. And 9 out of 10 forest fires are man-set, started through carelessness. That's another way of saying that 9 out of 10 forest fires could have been prevented. When you go into the country this spring and summer, take a few simple precautions. Crush out cigar, cigarette, and pipe embers. Snap matches in half after using. Drown campfire, stir the ashes, and then drown them again. And before you start a fire anywhere for any purpose, find out what the law about fires is in that locality. Don't you be one of the guilty ones to turn the destructive rampage of fire loose in our forests this spring. Be careful and help avoid forest fires. 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
13: I woke up on the floor, shivering. All my clothes were gone. It was like a nightmare. A nightmare I had dreamed many times before and dreaded coming true. At first, I thought I'd awakened in my own room, that somebody had taken all my furniture as well as my clothes. But then I realized it wasn't so much a room as it was a cube. An empty, sterile cube with luminescent walls that hummed with a soft blue-green light. I jumped up then and threw myself against the walls trying to find a way out. And there was none. No door, no window, not even a ventilation tube. I banged on the walls and screamed, but no one answered me. Nothing but the smooth, plastic, blue-green walls that hummed with the electric current in them, that gave them light and air and death. I slumped back down to the soft, foam, plastic floor of my cell, afraid to admit to myself where I was, and squeezed my eyes tight against the walls because I was afraid I was going to cry. Just then, the wall in front of me slid back on its tracks, And in the pale light of the corridor, I could see a large, shambling man in prison coveralls with a 9-digit number tattooed on his forehead. What do you want?
14: Follow me.
13: He turned his back on me and stepped on the moving conveyor in the corridor. I stumbled after him because I was afraid to be alone. And I had to know what was happening. Where are you taking me?
14: No talk. Follow me.
13: I could tell by the steady movement of his jaw and the dull, faraway look on his face that I could question him all day and it wouldn't do any good. He was chewing Tranquil gum. And the effect of that stuff lasts for a week. I could scream at him and it wouldn't bother him. Nothing would bother him unless I tried to escape. I knew where I was now. There could be no doubt of that. I rode behind my silent guard, up and down what seemed like endless corridors, past row on row of cells just like the one I had left. Some of them had their reverse scanners on. That means you could see in, but the prisoners couldn't see out. Some of them were sitting in the middle of their cube, staring at nothingness. But most of them were slumped on the floor, asleep, kept that way by somnogas, a gentle gas that kept the inmates unconscious and manageable until their cases came up. I knew one day I would wind up here. And here I was in the most scientific escape-proof termination center in the world.
14: In here.
13: The guard stepped off the conveyor in front of a heavy chrome door marked courtroom and pushed a button. I moved through the doorway like a schoolboy called upon to recite. The room was not much bigger than the cell I had left, and as empty. A lieutenant sat behind a desk. His plastic bars gleamed at me brightly from his shoulders. I heard my guard close the door behind us. And then I noticed that one wall was completely covered with the sleepy face of a computer.
15: Sit down. Sit down.
13: I did as I was told on the only other piece of furniture in the place, a small three-legged stool in the middle of the room. I wished that they had given me some sort of clothes to cover my nakedness because there was a young girl, a secretary, sitting at an electrowriter, taking down everything that was said, feeding it into the computer.
15: Your identity.
13: Frank Smith.
15: I said your identity.
13: I told you, sir.
15: Do not hold up the proceedings. Time is precious. You were issued a combination serial, social security, and telephone number that was imprinted on your forehead at birth. From here, it appears to be 108-303-715. Is that correct?
13: That is the number tattooed on my head.
15: Clerk, let the record show the subject is hostile.
16: Yes, sir.
15: Let us proceed. Case of the People versus 108-303-715. Convened in the first court at 1800 hours in this day of our world, 18 of November, 2462. 108-303-715. You are charged with two counts. One, writing non-productive literature. And two, wasting government time. How do you plead, true or false?
13: I don't understand.
15: Have you or have you not written poetry?
13: I'm a clerk in the Space Department.
15: True or false?
13: False.
15: I have here some 100 pieces of doggerel. I shall read a portion of one. See if you recognize it. In my treeless, greenless office, mid the bustling mad despair, I hunger after exile from the chrome and filtered air. Well?
13: It's not a very good poem, is it?
15: Did you or did you not write this poem? True or false?
13: I hardly see...
15: Answer, true or false?
13: False.
15: Account, then, for the fact that this poem was written on your electro-typewriter.
13: There are millions of electro-writers.
15: As you may or may not know, each electro-writer has its own characteristics, as individual as fingerprints. An expert has identified this poem as coming from your machine. I can call him in to testify if you like.
13: There are two shifts. I'm not the only one assigned to that machine.
15: You are not only a poet, but you are a very stupid one. Every electro-writer imprints the date and hour of transmission. In every case, the poems were written on your machine, while you were supposed to be sitting at it doing the invaluable work of the Space Department. What have you to say?
13: What can I say?
15: You are charged with two very grave counts in this court, writing non-productive literature and wasting government time. How do you answer?
13: How else can I answer? Guilty.
15: 108-303-715. You insist on imposing on this court concepts of legality as ancient as 1962. In this court, subjects are neither guilty nor not guilty. They are simply productive or non-productive, social or antisocial. I repeat, Are these charges against you true or false? Answer one or the other.
16: False.
15: Very well. Clerk?
17: Yes, sir.
15: Signal the judicial computer that all facts and considerations of this court are now at hand, and submit the subject's work record, fitness report, sanity estimation, IQ, cooperation quotient.
13: I watched, like a sleepwalker, as the lieutenant handled the thin, punched, and tabulated cards that were the history of my life. I watched with a gambler's fascination as one by one she fitted them into the monster's mouth, and the lights blinked and flitted across its face, digesting my life and worth on Earth, and estimating in hours and minutes how much longer I would be permitted to stay. Suddenly, I realized the computer had stopped. The lights across its face were dark. The machine's mouth spat out a thin red plastic card, and the girl handed it to the lieutenant.
15: Number 108-303-715. It is the decision of this court that you are no longer essential or desirable to life on this earth.
13: What?
15: On the 343rd day of the year 2462, you will be taken from your cell to the Division of Agriculture for processing.
13: No.
15: Your corporeal body will be reduced to its basic components.
13: Oh, no.
15: And your existence on Earth will be terminated.
13: No. Oh, no, no, no. No, in God's name, give me another chance.
15: It is the decision of this court.
13: You can't condemn a man to die just for writing a few lines of poetry.
15: Not for writing a few lines of poetry, for being a poet. If you were a scientist or an engineer, we could afford to overlook these recessive characteristics in your personality. Forgive the writing of a few lines of doggerel. But you are not a scientist or engineer or even a mathematician. You are a clerk in the space department. And according to your work record, not very good at that.
13: I have no head for figures.
15: At a time when the world is crying out in need of mechanical and technical brains, the best you're suited for is rhyming lists of words on scraps of paper. Can you possibly imagine that
13: in
15: our society... I stood,
13: looking at the young man who was a lieutenant. Saw his eyes on me, his lips move, but no sound came out. Everything he said was true. The world was in trouble. 300-400 years ago, they thought they were having a population explosion. They should see it now. People live as far beneath the ground as they did above. New York was built out 30 miles over the water, and people commuted to work from as far away as Ohio and Michigan. Even the deserts were populated. It took mathematical and technical brains just to keep it all going, not to mention the problem of finding new worlds in space.
15: It must be apparent that even if you had some mechanical ability for the service and repair of computers, machines...
13: I could try to learn.
15: But you have no mechanical ability. Your aptitude tests show that.
13: Well, just give me a chance to
15: learn. There is no time. The world needs these talents now, not a year from now, months from now.
13: Well, all I want is to live.
15: We all want to live. That's the whole problem. The function of this court is to weed out the people who are not necessary to the continuation of life from those who are. Artists, philosophers, theologians, and poets are not necessary. You have been found to be... a poet.
13: I appeal to the mercy of the court.
15: There is no mercy in a mathematical equation.
13: Well, give me another chance. Just one.
15: Number 108-303-715. You are wasting the court's time. I have many more cases to deal with today. As you stand now, you are a drain on the Earth's natural resources. In exactly 20 days from now, you will contribute to them. Case dismissed.
13: Look, I have one favor to ask. Everyone has granted one last request.
15: What is it?
13: I have the right, do I not, to spend my remaining days conscious?
15: Yes. But you should request stomach gas. Time goes much faster when you're asleep, and then the end is not so painful.
13: I want to spend my last days conscious.
15: Conscious? Why?
13: So I can write.
15: Write?
13: Yes, write. I wouldn't have to have an electrowriter in my cell. Just an osmotic pen would do. I know how to use a pen and some paper. I know you have no power over the decision of the court, but just this one last request is one man to another.
15: Very well. Orders will be left that a pen and paper are to be placed at your disposal.
13: Oh, thank you, sir. Thank you.
15: No more can be granted than the law allows. You may spend your remaining days on Earth conscious and writing gibberish or poems or whatever you wish. Next case.
13: I had to bite my tongue to keep from shouting and turning handsprings all the way back to my cell. I had won the right to remain conscious during my last days on Earth. The right to have one more chance at life and freedom. I realized fully how small that chance was. In the days when men still believed that crime was cured by punishment, my cell would have been a jailer's dream. The smooth plastic walls were flawless. I searched the whole cube and found no more than the first time I saw them. Not even the little pinholes that admitted the gas that finished you. I had hoped to dig under the soft foam rubber plastic on the floor with the point of my pen, but I dug at it and couldn't even scratch it. For what must have been 5 days, I studied the prison routine in hopes of jamming the door and overpowering one of the guards. But it was impossible. Once a day, the wall was rolled back and food was tossed in, wrapped in electroethylene, and then rolled back again before you could get to them. It was impossible to wait near the wall because the guards could see you waiting there and would not open it until you were well back in the center of the cell. On what must have been the 10th day, I began to have hallucinations. People began to appear in my cell and chat with me. People who had long since been dead. To stave off madness, I picked up the broken stub of my pen and began to write feverishly. I wrote a poem to the girl I had seen once when I was 14. And then I wrote about the last blade of grass I had seen. I wrote faster and faster until I was completely wrapped up in the joy of writing. Writing about all the things I could remember. Until I lost all track of time, of place, and then... Oh, no. No, it isn't time. I still have 20 days left. Well, 20 days, he said.
16: Quiet, son. You still have 2 days to go.
13: What do you want?
16: To talk. Mind if I come in?
13: It's your prison. He didn't come all the way in, but stood in the door, out of sight, off the hall, but blocking my way. He was a very old man with mottled parchment skin. His prison coveralls hung on him like elephant skin. Who are you?
16: I'm the night duty guard.
13: What do you want?
16: Oh, just to talk.
13: I've never seen you before.
16: Oh, but I've seen you. Every night I've been looking over your shoulder, reading the things you write.
13: I hope you enjoyed yourself.
16: I did. I haven't read any new poetry in 50 years, since the computers came in. You've got away with words.
13: Thank you, sir.
16: That's all right. There's one poem you wrote night before last. I wonder if I could see it again.
13: Which one, sir?
16: The one about a man's going to die and doesn't know why.
13: Oh, you mean this one?
16: Yes. Yes, that's the one. Would you mind reading it for me? My eyes tire easily.
13: Okay. In the monumental silence of a long and pointless strife, I'm pained at my reluctance to let go this last of life. I only ask the place and time enough to give some small meaning to the meaningless and point to having lived.
16: Yes, I like that. How would you like to get out of here?
13: Are you crazy?
16: No.
13: Nobody leaves here alive.
16: Guards do.
13: But I'm not a guard.
16: You could be.
13: Oh, now I know you're crazy.
16: You could be if you put on my clothes, my uniform.
13: That wouldn't do any good. They'd still recognize me by the number on my forehead.
16: That's what gave me the idea. Look at your number and look at mine.
13: 108-808-715.
16: Only the eights are different.
13: Yes.
16: We could take that pen of yours and make your threes look like eights.
13: But you're an old man. I'm young. They'd recognize the difference immediately.
16: No, they wouldn't. The only one who sees me is the guard that relieves me, and he's on happy gum. The only thing he looks at is my number. As long as that's right, he's happy. He couldn't tell you what I looked like if his life depended on it.
13: But why?
16: I don't know why. Maybe I just like poetry. Maybe it's because I'm going to die anyway. Look at me. I'm 110. Yesterday, I read where they're going to start eliminating everybody over 102. It'll probably be law before the year is out.
13: But that's still a year to live, maybe more.
16: A year of what? I can't smell anymore. My taste buds are gone. My hands and feet are always cold.
13: That's not the real reason, is it?
16: No. No, it isn't.
13: Then what is?
16: I have a granddaughter about your age. Beautiful girl. She used to write and paint some when she was young. Of course, we had to discourage it after the computers came in. Well, it just would make me feel good to know they hadn't stamped out the genes for poetry completely. I hate to live in a world where you don't get anything more than what comes blasting in at you over the telecommunicator. Well, what do you say? Are you willing?
13: I'm willing, if you are.
16: Oh, good. Now, listen carefully.
13: He sat up most of the night, explaining his job to me, cross-questioning me to be sure I remembered it right. His job was simple, mostly just pushing buttons. The difficult part would be finding my way out of the huge prison without looking like I was groping and getting off the overhead rail at the right stop to find his daughter's home. Finally, when he was convinced I had it right, he left, promising to change places with me the following night. I was almost afraid to believe him. The hours of what was to be my final night on Earth crept by. The day had been bad enough, but the night was worse. 100 times I decided the night was over, that it had all just been a sadistic trick by the old man so he could watch the agony of my final hours on Earth to pass the time. I was just about to beat against the walls and scream when...
16: Quickly, help me out of these coveralls.
13: I thought you wouldn't come.
16: I had to wait till just before the end of the watch so you'd have the best chance of escaping.
13: How much time do I have left?
16: About 20 minutes. The day guard will be coming to relieve me soon, so hurry, will you? Where's your pen?
13: Here it is.
16: Hold your head still while I change these 3s to 8s.
13: All right, all right.
16: Yeah. Remember, stay on the overhead rail until you get out of Arizona. My daughter is the next stop after that.
13: Okay.
16: There, you're finished. Goodbye.
13: I don't want to say...
16: Don't say anything. Say goodbye before I change my mind. At best, courage is a quicksilver thing.
13: Goodbye, old man. And thanks.
16: Quick, close the door.
13: I did as I was told, raising my hand to break the circuit. And I watched the old man smile at me at the control board and take up his position in front of it. The clock on the board said 5:10 in the morning. 10 minutes before I would be released.
14: How's it going?
13: Huh?
14: I said, how's it going? Everything quiet?
13: Oh, fine. I recognized him as the guard that was supposed to relieve the old man. For a minute, I was afraid he recognized me when his eyes drifted across my face. But then they flicked up to my forehead, checked my serial number, and he resumed his steady, quiet chewing.
14: I came in a little early. You can never tell about the overhead rail when it's going to get jammed up.
13: Yes, I know. Things are a mess. What's that?
14: Trouble in cell number 84. See the flashing light on the board?
13: Yes. Yes, I better turn it off. Cell 84. That was my cell. The one I just left. That meant the old man was probably banging on the walls.
14: I see cell 84 is scheduled for termination this morning. Probably lost his nerve. They should make them all stay under Sami gas while they're here. Makes them easier to handle that way.
13: I can't turn the alarm off.
14: Of course you can't. Long as he's hammering on the walls and screaming that way, you better go down, see what he wants.
13: Do I have to?
14: Of course you do. It's the law. He might have something more he wants to say.
13: I walked down the hall, feeling the guard's eyes on my back. I didn't dare argue with him anymore for fear that he would become concerned. It was all over now. I knew it was all over. I could see the old man beating on the walls of his cell beyond the transparent plastic wall, screaming soundlessly. He had changed his mind. He wanted to live. In a minute, he would be running down the hall, shouting for help. And in 2 hours, I would be dead. I raised my hand to break the electric circuit.
16: Oh, there you are. I was afraid you wouldn't come back. You took the poems with you, and I couldn't remember that one. All I can remember is I only ask the place. I can't remember how it ends.
13: I only ask the place and time enough to give some small meaning to the meaningless and point to having lived.
16: Yes. Yes. That's it. And point to having lived.
12: 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Suspense is produced and directed by Bruno Zerato Jr., music supervision by Ethel Huber. 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
22: Wait, please! Public conductor!
21: You made it! Here, step up!
22: Oh, I thought I'd never...
21: Watch it, miss your bundles. Look out!
22: Packages.
21: Stay right on there. I'll get them.
22: Oh,
21: here's your half box newspaper.
22: You.
21: Well, no wonder you girls stumble wearing those spike heels.
22: My purse. Where's my purse?
21: Right here. Don't worry.
22: Give it to me.
21: Hey, watch it. You'll dump the stuff again. Here now, two boxes. I guess that's everything.
22: As though I didn't have enough to worry about. Everything has to go wrong
21: at once. Take it easy, miss. You caught the train. That's something.
22: Oh, I wish I didn't have to take
21: it. Well, too late now. Board, over.
22: I wish I didn't have to take it.

0: horrible.
1: What's the matter, miss?
0: Oh, I'm sorry. I didn't realize I was speaking out loud.
1: Something you're reading in that paper bother you?
0: Yes, it... Well, I wish I hadn't bought the paper.
1: Not by any chance the Roseville murders you're reading about.
0: Why, how did you know?
1: Everyone has those murders on his mind these days.
0: I guess I'm awfully cowardly about it.
1: Not at all. I know a lot of strong men who find themselves afraid of the dark since those bodies began to turn up around Roseville. It's not something to take lightly.
0: You don't sound very scared.
1: Me? No. As a matter of fact, I've always been rather interested in murder.
0: Interested?
1: Yes. Murderers are very clever people, you know. Geniuses, some of them. You can learn a lot studying these cases.
0: Learn? I wish someone would learn who the killer is. What's the matter with the police anyway? Why don't they catch him?
1: Why don't they? Because he's cleverer than they are, that's why.
0: But they
1: This man is the coolest, smartest killer that's ever been known in these parts, my girl. Here, let's look at what the paper says.
0: Oh, no, no, please. I can't bear to see that picture again. Poor man he murdered last week.
1: Now, I studied that picture for some time myself. Found it very interesting. You know, figuring out just what kind of a man he was, what kind of trick he might fall for, just how he'd react when he knew he was going to be murdered.
0: Oh, please don't.
1: Well, you're trembling. Well, I believe you're really frightened.
0: Don't you see? I live in Roseville.
1: Oh. Live in Roseville, huh?
0: How do you think it feels to get off at that lonely station at night? Not knowing in what shadow this creature may be standing watching me?
1: So you live in Roseville. Say, I'm not far from there myself. You ever pass Arthur Jenkins' antique shop on Bowley Road? That's my place.
0: I remember seeing it. My aunt's very interested in antiques.
1: You must bring her in sometime. I'll show her my personal collection.
0: That's very kind of you.
1: Glad to do it. Old weapons are my specialty. I got some pretty rare stuff. But, getting back to this murder business...
0: Oh, must we, Mr. Jenkins?
2: Tickets, have them ready, please.
1: Where did I put that darn thing?
2: Tickets, please.
0: Here you are, conductor.
2: Thank you. Everything okay now, miss?
0: Oh, yes, thanks. I was just awfully nervous about missing the train. My aunt worries so if I'm not on the early one.
2: I know how it is. Well, you'll get your supper hot tonight.
1: Here's my ticket.
2: Thank you. Tickets. Have your tickets ready.
1: Let's see now. Where were we? Oh, yes, the paper.
0: Oh.
1: Here now. First victim, 2 months ago. Young mechanic from the Parkway filling station. Found in the reservoir, stabbed in the heart. Apparently thrown out of a car. No clues whatever.
0: And he was such a nice young fellow. We often talked while he was servicing my car. Then when I saw this in the papers...
1: Second murder. Wealthy broker left New York on a 4:45 one evening and never arrived home.
0: And then, just like the poor mechanic...
1: Body turned up 3 days later at the foot of the Mill Road embankment. Again, a knife wound in the heart, but no knife, no weapon, no clue, just a body.
0: The one that horrified me so. Suppose I should have a flat tire in my car tonight when I get to the station. I'd have to phone the garage and then sit and wait in the dark shed all alone.
1: I can see how you feel.
0: Or even if I tried to drive to the garage, I'd have to go slowly. And it's right through the woods
1: And the man who murders people jumps out of the woods in front of your car? Yes, definitely something to be nervous about.
0: I hate to leave the house to go to work in the morning. And poor Aunt Maud. She worries all day till I get home.
1: Doesn't a pretty girl like you have a boyfriend to look out for?
0: Well, I haven't been living in Roseville very long.
1: You know, I've been thinking. I get off the station after Roseville, but if you like, I could get out and see you to your car and then take the bus on up.
0: Oh, I couldn't let you do that.
1: It's not much out of my way at all. Matter of fact, I often drive down that way in the evenings. It's a beautiful drive up the Mill Road, past the reservoir. But, well, you're looking at me so strangely. I think I will go with you and see to your car.
0: No. No, I don't want you to.
1: Well, we can talk about it later. But, get back to the murderer again. You know, I wouldn't mind being called crazy if I could baffle the police as cleverly as this fellow does.
0: Mr. Jenkins...
1: You take last week now. That was the third case.
0: Will you stop?
1: What? What's the matter?
0: Stop talking about the Roseville murders.
1: Oh, no.
0: I don't want to hear anymore, I tell you. I don't want to talk about bodies being found and fiends with long knives hiding in the woods.
1: Come now. You mustn't let yourself get so excited. Now, this man who strikes so cruelly, don't you wonder what started him murdering? Do you suppose power was what he wanted? Power over...
3: Pardon me, may I sit down?
1: What?
3: Is this seat taken?
0: No. No, I turned it forward so I could put my bundles there, but I can move them.
3: Here, I'll just pile them on top of each other. There. Plenty of room.
1: I think I'll go back and have a smoke.
0: Goodbye, Mr. Jenkins.
1: I'll talk to you again later.
4: In just a moment, we will return for the second act of Suspense. Do you start out for a drive in a car with the fateful anxiety of a soldier going into battle? Cars have been created for our pleasure and convenience. However, carelessness has made them responsible for more human death than any planned carnage in the history of man. It's hard to know why people who have no desire to destroy themselves should be guilty of this kind of irresponsibility. Despite the many automatic features in today's automobiles, nothing has yet been invented to take the place of human intelligence in control. Whenever you take your car out, whether for an errand in the neighborhood or a long trip on the highway, remember, it takes only one split second of inattention on your part to make all the safety features of your car meaningless, to turn the whole comfortable, luxurious machine into a weapon as personally destructive as any H-bomb. Drive with constant caution, common sense, and courtesy. Keep your car from destroying you.
3: Miss, are you crying?
0: No. No, it's nothing.
3: Oh, gosh, is there anything I can do? I mean, I'm sorry.
0: I'm the one who should apologize. It's silly of me, but I've been so nervous. And then that man...
3: That man? You mean that heavy-set guy who just left?
0: Yes, that's the one.
3: Well, has he been annoying you?
0: Oh, no. It's not that, really. It's just that... Well, I live in Roseville.
3: Oh.
0: I guess you've heard of the murders that have been going on in that area.
3: I'll say. Some guy's been knifing people at night and leaving the bodies around.
0: Yes. And the killer is still at large. And, of course, everyone in the neighborhood is terribly frightened.
3: Police can't seem to get any clue at all on the case.
0: No. And the papers are so full of it that... It's hard to put the ghastly thing out of your mind.
3: But about this guy who was sitting here...
0: Well, that's what I'm getting at. I was terribly nervous to start with, and... This man sat down beside me just as we were leaving New York, and... First thing you know, he started to talk to me about those murders.
3: He's got a charming approach.
0: I didn't want to talk at all. Especially about that, but... He couldn't stay off the subject.
3: Sound?
0: And he kept saying what a genius the murderer is, and talking about the men that were killed, and how they felt when they knew they were going to be murdered.
3: Oh, now, please, don't cry again. What's the matter with that guy talking to a girl like that?
0: And then he said he'd get out at Roseville with me and take me to my car, and I was scared and didn't want him to, and he insisted.
3: Insisted, did he? Wait till that guy comes back. I'll tell him a thing or two. What are you
5: going on here?
3: You, I'll tell you what's going on.
0: Now, please.
3: Look, you've annoyed this lady till she's almost hysterical, that's what.
5: Why, what are you talking about?
3: What do you
5: about?
3: Think you are, forcing your conversation on a girl who's frightened and nervous and wants to be left alone?
1: Who says I force myself on the girl? You must be crazy.
3: There's something wrong with one of us, but it's not me. Now get out of this car, do you hear me?
0: Oh,
5: what do you mean, ordering me around the train?
3: I mean business, brother.
2: Right, this is outrageous.
3: And the next time I see you hanging around this lady, I'll knock your block off. So get going before I really get mad.
6: I never heard of such a thing. A young hoodlum trying to tell a respectable man get off the train.
3: Yeah. I don't think he'll be any more bother.
0: I was sure he was going to hit you.
7: You having a little trouble up here?
3: No, it's all right, conductor. Fellow was a bit annoying to the lady, but nothing serious. We straighten it out.
5: Well, I don't know if it's the murders or what, but this Roseville run sure is hard on the nerves lately.
3: Guess all your passengers are a little jittery up here.
5: Yeah, guy annoys girl, lady smacks another lady's kid, man breaks a window because it won't open.
3: Well, that's that.
0: All quiet?
3: Uh-huh. Gosh, I'm sorry to let you in for that scene, but I thought it was best to show him I meant business.
0: I guess you're right. But, oh, I'm glad it's over. What a train ride.
3: All included on your commutation. No extra charge for the fireworks.
0: I'm just exhausted. You'd think I'd been doing the work.
3: Well, you've been under a strain. How about sitting back and relaxing? Let me fix that back for you.
0: Oh, thank you.
3: There now. Just take it easy from here in. It's been pretty nerve-wracking for you.
0: I don't know what I would have done if you hadn't come along, Mr.
3: Mackenzie. Bill Mackenzie.
0: Mr. Mackenzie.
3: You know, I believe I've seen you on this train before.
0: Well, I'm certainly glad you saw me this time.
3: I'm glad, too, for more than one reason.
0: Well, now that it's over, I guess I was a bit silly about the whole thing. That man didn't really have such a bad face at all.
3: He's no monster, just tactless, that's all.
0: That's right. But me with my frayed nerves waving in the breeze, I'd suspect a rabbit of being the Roseville murderer if I met one on the mill road in the dark.
3: It's true the guy's probably harmless, but there's no reason why I should go on annoying you, even unintentionally.
0: Well, I do thank you for stopping him. By the way, my name is Kay Murray, Mr. Mackenzie. I live just outside of Roseville, the other side of the reservoir.
3: Glad to know you, Miss Murray. I live in Newbury myself, but look, if you're still frightened,
0: Thank you. But I don't feel a bit frightened now. My car is quite near the tracks, and it's only a 10-minute drive home.
3: I'm sure you'll be all right. Because I could see you home, and then I could grab a bus back to Newbury if you'd like me to.
0: Oh, it won't be necessary, really, Mr. Mackenzie.
3: Call me Bill, won't you? Since we're kind of neighbors, we ought to get better acquainted.
0: All right. Bill.
3: Kay.
0: Yes?
3: I told you I've seen you on the train before.
0: Yes?
3: Well, to tell the truth, I've noticed you particularly.
0: That's flattering.
3: And since luck has brought me your acquaintance, may I take the advantage of it and suggest I'd like to see you again sometime?
0: Well, I...
3: Wow. How about dinner or a show some night? Or whatever you'd like to do.
0: I'd like to, but...
3: Well, it's kind of sudden, Kay, but please say yes.
0: Well, you might come up to the house some evening and meet my aunt.
3: You mean when I have a stamp of approval, we can go on from there?
0: That's about it.
3: It suits me fine. Let's see, this is Wednesday. How about tomorrow night?
0: Afraid I can't make it tomorrow.
3: Oh, Friday, then.
0: Friday will be all right. About 8 o'clock.
8: Nobody.
3: I've got to get off here. Now, are you sure you don't want me to ride up with you?
0: Oh, no thanks, Bill. I'm not scared anymore.
3: How about your address, Kay?
0: I'm on Ferncliff Road number 42. It's a big white house just off the mill road.
3: I'll find it, all right. See you Friday, Kay.
0: Bye.
4: In a moment, we will return for the third act of Suspense.
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0: Oh, darn these doors. They never do open.
1: Here, miss, let me do it.
0: Oh, scared me, conductor. Yes, will you please? I have so much to carry.
1: If you'll just let me get in there.
0: Oh, look out, my bundle! Oops. Oh, for heaven's sake.
1: Oh, say, I'm sorry. That was clumsy of me. Here, let me pick him up again, huh?
0: Oh, dear. Oh, look out. Don't step on that bag.
1: Gosh, I got him rolling all over. Here, wait till I catch that hat box. Ah, here's the two packages. Hat box, the pocketbook, and your newspaper.
0: Thank you, conductor. Here, I'm through with the paper. I'll let you enjoy the Roseville murders.
1: Oh, thanks, miss. Wait a minute. There you are. You got everything?
0: Yes, thank you. May I sit down?
2: Why, certainly. What? Why, what do you want?
0: I want to apologize to you, Mr. Jenkins. I've been feeling dreadful about that young man being so hasty with you.
2: Young Sir Galahad, huh? If I annoy you, why don't you keep away from me?
0: That's just it. You don't annoy me.
2: Well, if I don't, you certainly let
0: that... Honestly, Mr. Jenkins, it's hard to explain just how it happened, but... Well, I was so tired and nervous and all, and... The young man got the impression that you'd been upsetting me.
2: A bit impetuous of him, wasn't it?
0: I guess it was. Actually, I know you didn't mean to upset me, and... I was terribly embarrassed when he spoke to you that way.
2: Well, pretty embarrassing all around, I'd say.
0: But I didn't know what to do. He meant well, you see, and it all happened so fast. Anyway, I thought I'd walk back and find you to tell you how sorry I am over the whole mix-up.
2: Well, I don't know. I'm not accustomed to being taken for a masher.
0: But you weren't at all. I wouldn't have been speaking to you in the first place if you hadn't looked like a respectable person.
2: Well, I certainly wasn't being treated like
0: that. And
2: one,
0: I would have enjoyed talking if I hadn't been so unstrung. But you know what nerves can do to a person.
2: Well, I knew you were jumpy about something the first time I looked at you.
0: My name is Kay Murray, Mr. Jenkins. Can't we shake hands and no hard feelings?
2: Well, all right, young lady. I guess it was all just a misunderstanding.
0: I didn't intend to be rude, and... Well, it's nice of you to understand.
3: Roseville! Roseville!
2: Say, here's your station now.
0: Yes, and we're right on time. Oh, let's see. I've got everything.
2: You have quite an armful. You know, Miss Murray, I'll repeat that offer I made before, if you like. I mean about seeing you to your car, if... You want me to?
0: Oh, no, it really isn't necessary.
2: Pretty dark night, young lady.
0: Well, gee, I don't know. Now that it comes right down to it, I guess I would feel better if you'd walk over with me. Then I can drop you off at the bus station. If you're sure it won't make you too late.
2: No, I never run on a schedule. I'm often busy half the night.
0: Well, we'd better hurry.
2: Is the car far?
0: No, just the other side of the grove.
1: Watch your step.
2: Out there. Jump. Which way?
0: Oh, right over here. There's a path.
2: All right. And see that you don't stumble. You certainly don't waste much electricity in these stations.
0: Now, this is the bad part. In through the trees here. Why, I'm glad you came.
2: It's dark, all right. And quiet with the train gone. Say, did you hear something?
0: What do you mean?
2: There it is again. Let's stop a minute. Hear it? There's someone following us.
0: I don't hear a thing. It must have been the trees.
2: Wait. I could have sworn... Well, maybe not. Let's go.
0: Oh, gee. You really had me worried for a moment. Strange what tricks mental suggestion can play.
2: Very strange.
0: Why, there probably isn't a living soul within half a mile of here.
2: Not at this time of night.
0: Now, if I'd been alone and thought I'd...
1: There he is! Look! Between the trees!
0: Oh!
3: Stand still, both of you.
1: He's got a gun, Kay. Stand still.
0: No! No, it can't be!
3: Let him move you here. It's not too dark for me to shoot straight.
1: You!
0: Who is it?
1: It's the conductor on the Roseville train, Kay.
0: Oh!
3: If you'll just step back on the path and put your hands over your head.
0: No! No, you'll
1: Don't
0: never...
1: run, Kay! He'll shoot!
0: He'll never get...
1: You've killed her.
3: I doubt it. I aimed too low. Here, let's see. That's what I thought. Bullet didn't even touch her. It's those heels she tripped and hit her head.
1: She almost got away from you. Well, what are you waiting for? Where's the knife?
3: You'll see it soon enough. First, come over and give me a hand with this girl.
1: I won't help you. I won't move.
3: Say, do I have to get disagreeable?
1: Why don't you kill me and get it over with?
3: Just a minute. Who do you think I am?
1: I know who you are. And one day everyone will know, do you hear? You can't get away with it.
3: Hold it, mister. I happen to be riding that train as special investigator.
1: What?
3: This gal dropped her purse boarding in Grand Central and was so edgy about it, I began to wonder what was inside. I managed to spill her bundles later and get a quick look in the purse while retrieving them. Then I remembered the madman's third victim was last seen walking with a pretty girl. Well, why do you think I followed the two of you?
1: I don't know. What was in the purse?
3: You ever see one of these?
1: A pruning knife.
3: You never know what's turned a normal mind into a crazy whirlpool of hate.
1: Me? I would have been the fourth victim.
0: My purse. Where is it?
3: You're trading it for a pair of bracelets, sister. I never thought the man I was after would be wearing spike heels.

0: Suspense. You've been listening to The Man Who Murders People, written for Suspense by Mariana Norris. 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

Heard in tonight's story were Vivian Smolum as Kay, George Petrie as Jenkins, Alan Manson as Bill, and Maurice Tarplin as the conductor.

0: Listen again next week when we return with Night on Red Mountain by William N. Robeson. 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

0: everyday meals. Yes, right now, a glassful would be very pleasant, as Roma Wines bring you Edward G. Robinson, as both himself and as a certain Mr. Homer J. Hubbard, a man who thought he was Edward G. Robinson, in this remarkable tale of...
1: Suspense!

0: Mm-hmm. Yeah. Well, I'm making this statement in accordance with a promise to a very dear friend. It is a complete statement in every detail, even including those matters which are to me personally incriminating. Because my trust in my friend is such that I haven't the slightest concern on that score, or any other. What follows concerns primarily two persons. Myself, Homer J. Hubbard, and my wife, Ada Samsey Hubbard. Even when I was courting Ada, I was aware that hers was a strong and domineering personality, to say the least. And after we were married, well, at first I put up with Ada's constant nagging and petty persecutions as best I could. I put up with them for 5 long years. It wasn't until a memorable evening in 1930 that the first dim outlines of an escape and finally a plan began to take shape in my mind. Ada and I had gone to the movies to see a picture called Little Caesar, with an actor in it whom I had never heard of before.
1: Oh, so you thought you'd rat on me, huh? Well, get this. Nobody rats on Little Caesar. See?
0: The moment I saw that face on the screen, the minute I heard that voice, the world of reality around me simply ceased to exist. I lived that picture. I was Little Caesar. I was Edward G. Robinson. I was dimly conscious that my voice was like his, that even my face without my spectacles and with my hair parted differently might have been mistaken for his. But it was more than that. It was his personality that fascinated me and that I assumed. Calm, assured, tough, the kind of a man who made people do what he wanted done the way he wanted it done. Walking out of the movie theater, I knew something had happened that was going to change my whole life.
2: There's the man. Little Caesar, they call him, and well, they may. What's his name? Edwin G. Robertson?
0: No, Edward G. Robertson.
2: Oh, Edward G. Robertson. Well, I'll wait and be hearing plenty about him from now on. He's no Caspar Milquetoast.
0: Yes, dear.
2: Is that all you have to say? You'll yes, dear. What does it take to arouse a little enthusiasm in you anyway?
0: Well,
2: Here you've seen a fine performance, a picture that would get anybody in the world excited.
0: Yeah.
2: And all you can say is, yes, dear.
0: Yes, dear.
2: Oh, I wish you were half the man that Robertson is.
0: Yes, but from that moment, I no longer really cared what Ada wished or thought. I had begun my escape into a dream world of my own making. A world in which I was Edward G. Robinson. As the weeks went by, I began to identify myself with him more and more. I imagined myself in countless dangerous situations. And when no one was looking, I imitated him and affected his mannerisms. I would start daydreaming at my desk, wondering what the other people in the office would think if I suddenly exposed this hidden side of my personality.
3: Good heavens! What's happened, gone mad?
4: What's wrong?
3: Is he joking?
1: Okay, everybody. Now, stay where you are. Hold your hands over your head. I don't want any monkey business, see? Now, stand back there, Ryan. Any funny stuff from you, and I'll let you have it.
3: Hubbard, this is preposterous. What do you mean by such behavior? Is this your idea of a joke?
1: You'll see whether it's a joke or not if you make one false move.
3: That's a gun.
1: This isn't a water pistol I'm holding here, you know.
3: Hubbard, go fire. Leave this office immediately.
1: Oh, don't make me laugh. I'm getting out all right, but I'm not fired, see? I'm even well healed, and that's why you come in, Mr. Ryan.
3: Oh, look out, please, what he said. Please, Hubbard. No, be reasonable.
1: Oh, shut up and do what I tell you. Keep your hands up in the air and walk over to that safe. Yes, open it up. Get all the money out of it.
3: Look out.
1: Put it right here on the desk in front of me.
3: Of course.
1: Now get going.
3: All right.
1: I don't want to have any trouble with you, Ryan. I'm going to count three, and if you're not moving when I finish, you'll never move again.
3: Hubbard.
1: See?
3: Hubbard.
1: One, two.
3: Hubbard. Hubbard. Huh? Hubbard. What are you daydreaming about? You better get busy or I shall be forced to report you to Mr. Pemberton again.
0: Oh. I'm sorry, Mr. Ryan. I'm terribly sorry. I can't understand what could have come over me. Well, that's the way it went. At the office, walking down the street, riding home on the bus. My life outwardly, calm and well-ordered, possibly even dull, was actually 24 hours of harrowing adventure with myself as the central figure. I saw every Edward G. Robinson picture that came out. It was the day after seeing Brother Orchid for the third time that Ada finally caught me. I was shaving that morning and talking to myself.
1: Okay, you rat, you asked for it. If you don't come out, we're coming in and get you, see? Now we're coming in shooting. What's that? Oh, yeah? And only a dirty yellow rat would say that. Okay, boys, let him have it.
2: Well, of all the fool performances I ever heard of, this beats all. What in the world are you jabbering about in here?
0: Oh, it's really nothing, dear. I was just sort of trying to imitate Edward G. Robinson.
2: You were what?
0: Yes, I was.
2: Edward G. Robinson? Yeah,
0: that's right.
2: That's rich. Yeah. Oh, no, I can't believe it.
0: Well, I was.
2: You were trying to imitate Edward G. Robinson.
0: Yeah.
2: Oh, I can't stand
0: don't.
2: It. But don't stop. Oh, no. Yeah. Don't let me interrupt the performance, Mr. Movie Star.
0: Well, don't laugh.
2: Come on. Do your act for me.
0: Well, dear, I don't see anything so funny about it.
2: Maybe you don't, but you're the only person in the world who wouldn't. Well, I'll leave you to your rehearsing. But why don't you imitate Donald Meek or Shirley Temple? I think you'd find it easier.
0: It was right then that I decided to kill her.
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4: And now, Roma Wines bring back to our Hollywood soundstage Edward G. Robinson, appearing as both himself and as Homer J. Hubbard, the man who thought he was Edward G. Robinson, in a tale well calculated to keep you in suspense.
0: I might have decided to have mercy on her if she'd only let me alone. But Ada could never leave anyone alone. She ridiculed me at home and in front of our friends. Sometimes she would let a few weeks go by without saying anything, and I would think that perhaps she had forgotten. No, but Ada never forgot. She would wait until we were in a group of people, and then she would come out with it.
2: Why, my dear, you mean I haven't told you about Homer's dream world? He thinks he's Edward G. Robinson. Tell us, Mr. Homer G. Robinson, when do you think you'll be getting your next contract from Hollywood? Oh, you folks have got Homer all wrong. He's a killer at heart. Just a cold-blooded killer.
6: Oh, no!
0: I want to buy a gun.
7: Sure, Bud. What kind of a gun?
0: Hmm? Oh, well, I don't know much about guns, but that one looks all right.
7: Yeah, that's a nice little gun. .28-50.
0: Do I have to have a license?
7: Not unless you're going to carry it on your person. Otherwise, we just register it for the police records under your name. What's the name?
0: Edward G. Robinson.
7: Huh?
1: You heard me, Mug. Edward G. Robinson.
7: Huh?
1: See?
0: Oh, I had made my plans very carefully. My plan was that her murder would look like suicide. It would be a night when the moon was full so that I could see her head on the pillow and aim carefully. I would fire the shot, quickly wipe my fingerprints from the handle of the gun, then push it into her hand. Then, as the shocked and bereaved husband, I would call Dr. Wallace. The police wouldn't come until later, and when they did, I would be ready for them. I was so busy laying my plans that I hadn't been reading the papers and had to be told the big news.
6: Homer.
2: Oh, I beg your pardon, Mr. Robinson. Would you mind passing the spinach? That is, if you're not too preoccupied in planning your next murder.
8: Yeah, you held up any banks lately, Homer?
0: here you are, dear.
8: Oh, say, that reminds me. Well, all kidding to one side, as the fellow says. Did you know that he's going to be here in town next week?
0: Who? What?
2: Edward G. Robinson. He's going to address the hobbyist convention.
0: Is that so?
8: Yeah.
0: My, I'd like to hear him.
2: I would, too. I'd like to see what a real he-man is like, not just a poor imitation.
0: We went. And at first, it was the most terrible disappointment of my life. Because he wasn't tough or hard-boiled or anything like it. He seemed to be a mild-mannered man, a little shy, almost like me. And he talked about orchids and modern art. They were his hobbies, he said, raising orchids and collecting paintings, modern paintings. But as the lecture went on, I began to understand. And by the time it was over, I knew.
1: And so, ladies and gentlemen, I consider myself twice blessed. Every man is blessed who has a hobby, but I am among the fortunate few who has two hobbies. And, as the fellow said, whose fiancée had a twin sister... Oh, I see you already know it.
8: I love them both.
1: Thank you very much.
0: Later that evening, I made an excuse to get away from Ada and went down to the hotel where I knew Mr. Robinson was staying. I bribed the bellboy, $1.75, to tell me which was his room. I went down the hall and knocked at the door of 708.
1: Yeah? Western Union. Come on in. Just put it on the...
0: Well, say, Western Union dresses their boys up pretty snappy in this town, don't they? Well, I must apologize for adopting the subterfuge, Mr. Robinson, but I have something of the utmost importance to discuss with you, and I was afraid you might not see me since we had never been formally introduced.
1: Formally introduced? Well, that's all right. What is it, autograph?
0: I'm afraid it's something a good deal more serious than that, Mr. Robinson.
1: Yeah? Well, you caught me right in the middle of shaving, as you see, but if you don't mind my finishing the job while you talk... Oh, come right along inside. Tell me all about it.
0: Thank you.
1: Well, now, what's on your mind?
0: Well, Mr. Robinson, I have a problem. I followed your career since its earliest fame, and that is why I feel that you'll be able to tell me what to do.
1: Uh-huh. Well, what is the problem?
0: Well, Mr. Robinson, suppose this is purely hypothetical, of course, but suppose you were going to kill somebody.
1: Kill somebody?
0: Yes. In your own home. Somebody who is... shall we say, related to you.
1: Yeah, now, hold on, Mr. Hubbard.
0: Homer J. Hubbard.
1: Mr. Hubbard. Well, I may look like a bad guy on the screen, but when I'm not working, I'm just a plain, peace-loving, living citizen, just like anybody else.
0: Oh, you can fool people like that audience tonight with all that talk about orchids and modern art, and it was very good, and I quite understand why you do it. A man in your position must have a front, of course, Yes, but you didn't fool me. I know. Rather, I knew that I could come to you and be perfectly frank.
1: Yeah, what about?
0: Why, about the murder.
1: About the what?
0: Well, look at me, Mr. Robinson. I'm a shy, inhibited, weak, utterly ineffectual person. I've none of your assurance, your hardness... Your ability to cope with any situation the direct, the ruthless way. How many times I wished I had. Because for 20 years my life has been made horribly, unbearably miserable by one person. My wife.
1: Oh, so that's the way it is.
0: Yes, for years I bore it as best I could. And then one day I thought, how would you have coped with it? And of course I knew at once... You would kill her.
1: Yeah, now, wait a minute. Say, are you kidding me?
0: Oh, no, Mr. Robinson. I wouldn't think of such a thing. Look here. I've even secured a gun to do it with.
1: Here, you better give me that. No, don't point it.
7: Hand it to me by the barrel. Oh, we'll put it over here. Safer, you know.
0: Yes, I must admit, I know very little about firearms, and they're quite distasteful to me.
1: Yes, you and me both. I mean, small arms like that. Of course, a Tommy gun, that's different. That's the only thing to use.
0: Yeah. Yes, I suppose you're right. But I didn't know where to get a Tommy gun. And I was afraid even if I did, I'd never master the art of using it.
1: Yes, well, now you want to kill your wife, is that it? You want me to help you?
0: If you would, Mr. Robinson, if you could spare the time. I can't tell you how grateful I'd be.
1: Well, you know, Mr. Hubbard, you look like a pretty nice little guy. Your wife must really be an old battle axe to have got you in a frame of mind like this. All right, I'll tell you what I'll do. I will help you.
0: Oh, Mr. Robinson.
1: Yes, but it's got to be done my way, see? It's got to be done right. You got to plan these things. Now, take this gat, for instance. That's no kind of a rod to kill your wife with. Why, the caliber is all wrong. The ballistics would be all wrong. The dicks would be on your tail just like that. Now, I got a gat home that's perfect for this job, get me? I've knocked off Humphrey Bogart, Orson Welles, Jimmy Cagney. Oh, I don't know how many guys with it. Now, the first thing when I get home, I'll send it to you, parcel post.
0: Would you, Mr. Robinson?
1: Oh, sure, sure. Now, when you get it, you just lay low, see? Now, don't do a thing till you hear from me. I'll lay this thing out with some of my boys, and then I'll get in touch with you, okay?
0: Oh, Mr. Robinson, I don't know how to thank it.
1: Oh, forget it, pal. Forget it. What's a little murder between friends?
0: I could scarcely maintain my composure in the 2 days that followed. The second day, sure enough, the gun arrived. It was a great, heavy thing, the kind that is referred to, I think, as an automatic. Yes, that's it. Remembering its history, I handled it with the utmost care and reverence. I hid it in the garage where I keep my pipe, but Ada won't let me smoke. It was the next afternoon, a Saturday, that the phone rang. I rushed into the bedroom to answer it and closed the door after me so Ada wouldn't hear in case it was.
1: Hello, Homer?
0: Yes?
1: Well, this is Eddie.
0: Eddie?
1: Yeah, Eddie Robinson.
0: Oh, yes, Mr. Eddie.
1: Did you get the package I sent you?
0: Yes, I got it.
1: Okay, now, but don't fool around with it, see, until the time comes. It's kind of tricky.
0: No, I won't.
1: Now, listen, if we're going to do this, the sooner the better. The deadline is tomorrow night, midnight. Now, here's the layout. You go to bed just the same as you always do, but have that gat handy and leave the front door open. Oh, say, I meant to ask you, is it safe to talk where you are?
0: Oh, yes. The phone is in the bedroom and the door is closed.
1: Oh, the bedroom, eh? Well, that's swell. Now, listen, a little before midnight now, you get up. She's asleep, of course. Now, you take a spot just outside the bedroom door where you can keep an eye on her and on the front door, too, see?
0: Yes.
1: At midnight, I'll contact you. We'll do the job and make a quick getaway, and you can hole up in the hideout I got until the heat's off. Get it? Tomorrow night. Midnight.
0: I'll do everything just as you say, Eddie. I followed his instructions to the letter. Well, it seemed hours before Ada went to sleep that night. It seemed days until my watch finally crept around towards midnight. But at last, the time had come. I crept out of bed, got the gun out of my coat pocket, and took my position on the landing outside the bedroom door as he had told me to. And then suddenly, the stillness was shattered by the ringing of the phone. Oh, I was in utter panic. This is one of those unforeseen things that can ruin even the best of plans. Even plans made by Edward G. Robinson. I rushed back into the bedroom, hoping against hope that I could catch it before Ada woke up. But she already had the light on.
2: Oh, What in the world are you doing prowling around at this time of night with a gun in your hand?
0: Why, I thought I heard a burglar.
2: Burglar?
0: Yes.
2: When I've answered this phone, I want to talk to you, Homer Jeremiah Hubbard.
0: Yes, dear.
2: Hello.
6: Yeah?
2: What? Oh, Homer, there is a burglar.
0: Hmm?
2: Someone just saw him trying to get into the house.
0: Are you sure?
2: Of course I am. Somebody just phoned that they saw him. Well, don't stand there. You got a gun. Go down there and stop him.
0: Oh, but Ada...
2: Go on. You want us to be killed in our beds? Go on, I say.
0: Oh, Ada, why do you have to spoil everything?
2: Go on.
0: She pushed me out. There was nothing to do but go. I crept down the stairs in the darkness. I knew what Edward G. Robinson would have done. He would have gone down and captured the burglar without the slightest trouble and turned him over to the police after giving him the beating he deserved. But somehow I didn't feel much like Edward G. Robinson just then. It was at that moment that the terrible thought occurred to me that maybe it wasn't a burglar. Maybe this was Edward G. Robinson. I had no time to pursue the thought further.
6: There he is, Ben. Get out!
0: Suddenly, there was a barrage of shots and a confused yelling of voices. In my terror, I suppose I must have squeezed the trigger of my own gun because it began jumping and flaming in my hand. I tripped on something, and the next thing I knew, I was tumbling headlong down the stairs. And that was the last I remember. When I woke up, Ada was holding my head in her arms, and she was crying. They made me stay in bed for a couple of days, but I really didn't mind. There were reporters to see me and take my picture for the paper and all kinds of people. Even Mr. Ryan and Mr. Pemberton came to see me. And Ada? Well, Ada was simply a changed person. Nothing was too good for me. My slightest wish was literally her command. If the whole thing hadn't been an accident, if I planned it that way, it couldn't have turned out better. And then, as the final climax that afternoon, when the phone rang by my bed. Yes? Oh, yes. Mr. Eddie. You did, eh?
2: Who is it?
0: Quiet, don't. Oh, it was nothing, really. Well, about that. Things have changed. Quiet
1: now. Will you be quiet when I'm talking to somebody else?
2: Yes.
1: Don't get me all excited. Excuse me.
0: Mr. Eddie. Yes, they have changed quite a lot. I don't think we'll have to go through with it. That's right. Oh, sure, she's right here. Just a minute. Eddie wants to talk to you, Ada.
2: Eddie?
0: Yeah, sure, Eddie Robinson, quite a pal of mine.
2: You mean Edward G. Robinson?
0: Oh, yes, the Robin. You know, we had quite a little chat that night. He was in town after I let you. We got pretty chummy. Here, she's going to talk to you, Eddie.
2: Yes. Hello. Oh, yes. Yes, Mr. Robinson. Oh, I know he is. I certainly will, Mr. Robinson. Uh-huh. Oh, I know I'm lucky. All right, Mr. Robinson. Goodbye. Oh, Homer, he knew all about it. He'd seen it in the papers.
0: Yeah, so he said.
2: And he said you were a hero, a real hero, bigger than any movie hero that ever was.
0: He did, huh?
2: Oh, Homer.
0: Well, if Eddie Robinson says I'm a hero, I guess maybe I am. It couldn't have turned out better, Eddie, and you know how grateful I am. I'm a regular little Caesar around town now. My married life is all I've ever wanted it to be. Because there are some things about the whole thing that confuse me a little. It has even occurred to me, I will confess, that you might have had more of a hand in it than was generally known. That the gun you sent me might have contained blanks, I believe you call them, don't you? Because in spite of all the shooting there wasn't one bullet hole anywhere in the house, and the gun had disappeared, which confused the police somewhat, too. And that the burglars might have been some of your boys playing a little joke. Yes, but I don't think you would do a thing like that to a pal, Eddie, would you? No, I don't even think you would use the statement that you asked me to send you to hold over my head as a guarantee that I wouldn't try to kill Eddie again. Not that I ever would. But even if you did all that, Eddie, I don't really mind. Because, as you might say yourself, what's a little joke between pals?
5: Suspense. Presented by Roma Wines, R-O-M-A, made in California for enjoyment throughout the world. And now, this is Ken Niles with a double helping of compliments for you, Mr. Robinson, for your excellent performances in both the roles you played tonight. And here's a note from the control room. Bill Spear, our producer-director, says you sounded remarkably authentic as Edward G. Robinson and very sincere as the little man who wanted to be.
0: Well, thank you very much, Mr. Niles, and a bow to you, Bill.
5: And, Eddie, since you're one of Hollywood's most celebrated hosts, we know you'll enjoy this gift basket of Roma California wines.
0: Well, a handsome gift, Ken, and many thanks. Here's the bottle of Roma Burgundy Bill Spears suggested we serve tomorrow night if Mrs. Robinson can get any meat.
5: Well, Eddie, during these shortage days, when you rarely find the porterhouse steak or juicy roast you want, Roma Burgundy rescues many a meal. For robust Roma Burgundy with its tempting taste harmonies for hearty meals makes ordinary pot roast as flavorful as roast beef. Yes, the finer taste of Roma Burgundy brings out all the subtle hidden flavors in food. Adds richly to mealtime pleasure.
0: That sounds mighty good.
5: Well, Roma Burgundy is mighty good because only Roma, America's greatest vintner, selects from the world's greatest reserves of fine wines. Only Roma possesses so vast a treasure. That's why every Roma wine is better tasting every time. No wonder more Americans enjoy Roma than any other wine.
0: Well, you convinced me, Ken. And now tell me, who stars on Suspense next Thursday?
5: It's that very lovely and very talented actress, Miss Susan Hayward.
0: Well.
5: In a play about a wife, a husband, a blackmailer, and a remarkably ingenious murder plot. I think you'll want to listen, Eddie.
0: Well, why should I want to be different from everybody else in the country, Ken? I certainly will listen. Good night.
5: Good night, Eddie. And we're looking forward to seeing you in your new Thalia production, The Red House.
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1: And the producer of radio's outstanding theater of thrills, the master of mystery and adventure, William N. Robeson.
2: A murderer is a psychopathic individual. He has a screw loose. He's minus some of his marbles. No rational, sane person deliberately sets out to kill another human being, or himself for that matter, excepting under one special condition, when he gets behind the wheel of an automobile. Then all the rules of human behavior are rescinded. Anything can happen, and with tragic frequency, does. The mild-mannered Mr. Milktoast becomes an angel of death. Astride his 350 horses, he ranges the highways of the nation with the murderous vengeance of a latter-day Genghis Khan. He cannot be persuaded. He cannot be reasoned with. His headlong rush to destruction, his own or anyone else that might be in his path, is only somewhat deterred by the highway patrolmen who daily risk their lives in the ceaseless struggle against murder on wheels. Of such elements is constructed the story you are about to hear. It is a moral tale, but a chilling one. Listen. Listen, then, as Everett Sloan stars in Speed Trap, which begins in exactly 1 minute.
3: How can heroism be acknowledged and symbolized? Recognition of outstanding heroism takes the form of America's supreme military decoration, the Medal of Honor. It is awarded to those members of the United States Armed Forces who distinguish themselves conspicuously by gallantry and intrepidity at the risk of life, above and beyond the call of duty, in action involving actual conflict with an enemy. For recipients in the Army and Air Force, the medal is a gold-finished bronze star with the head of the ancient goddess Minerva in the center. A laurel wreath in green enamel surrounds the five-pointed star, which is suspended by two links from a bar bearing the inscription Valor and surmounted by an eagle with wings outstretched. The ribbon pad directly above is light blue, with 13 white stars arranged in the form of a triple chevron. The President of the United States is the only government official authorized to present the Medal of Honor. The award is made by the Commander-in-Chief in the name of Congress, thus accounting for why this highly esteemed decoration is sometimes incorrectly referred to as the Congressional Medal of Honor. Only a very small number of the many millions of U.S. Armed Forces personnel, past and present, have been presented this great symbol of courage to which free men can aspire, the Medal of Honor.
1: And now, Speed Trap. Starring Everett Sloan, a tale well calculated to keep you in suspense.
4: Sometimes it takes you years to get to know a guy. Sometimes on the highway patrol, you learn all about a man in 10 minutes. Like the night Craig Hollister checked me out on my new beat.
5: Now, there's a soft shoulder here, right?
4: I didn't answer him. I was too busy sweating the grade. The wheel was easy in my hands. Too easy, like it always is on a slick highway. My headlights caught the rain and sleet slanting down from the pass. Hollister wiped the mist off the windshield. I thought of loosening my collar, but I didn't want to make a bad impression on him. I knew he was a good patrolman. They'd told me at headquarters. Well, good patrolmen go by the book. I wiped my hands one at a time and changed my grip on the wheel.
5: There's a curve coming up.
4: I don't see why they need us on this road. A driver'd be nuts to go over 30.
5: People speed anywhere. This turn's called the Corkscrew. It's awful slick in the rain. I found 4 kids here in a station wagon after the last storm. What was left of them, anyway.
4: Well, brother, I'll take this one in second.
5: There's another rough curve coming up. We've had 3 fatalities here this winter.
4: I don't know if I'm going to like this, Pete.
5: That isn't bad. Once you get used to the blood.
4: You say you actually catch speeders on this highway?
5: Yeah, that's how I met my wife. She was speeding along here. Oh, that reminds me. Dispatcher, this is 3022.
6: Go ahead, Craig.
5: Say, Joe, will you call Debbie and tell her to pick me up at headquarters?
6: Okay. You better get down here before she does. A doll like her is a safer on me.
5: You old relic, she could break your arm. Joe.
6: Yeah?
5: It's awful slick up here. Tell her to take it easy on the grade, will you?
6: 10-4 and a half.
4: Well, this was pretty good. You wanted your wife to meet you. You gave the dispatcher a call on the radio. That was something they hadn't taught me at the police academy.
5: I sure hope she doesn't try to break any records. Not tonight.
4: You say you caught her speeding on this stretch?
5: Yeah. She was roaring down the grade with a car full of summer tourists. All of them tanked to the eyeballs.
4: Including your wife?
5: Well, I thought so. I wrote it up that way.
4: Yeah? Then what happened?
5: Now, the judge thought otherwise. Debbie cried, and her father had just given the county a new library, so the judge decided that she'd never had a drink in her life. Now, there wasn't a dry eye in the courthouse.
4: And you married her?
5: Yeah, the best thing I ever did. I think.
4: You think?
5: Oh, today was our anniversary. I couldn't even spend it with her. She's been up there on the mountain alone all day.
4: That's tough.
5: You know, this beat's kind of lonely for a woman. Debbie says she doesn't mind, but I think she's bored. Well, here's a good spot. Pull over.
4: Pull over?
5: Yeah, we'll wait here and follow her down.
4: Well, why?
5: Well, sometimes she still drives this grade too fast, all right? With us in back of her, she won't take it easy.
4: So I pulled over, of course. I was tired. I was trying to get my own wife moved into our cabin, but the man said pull over and wait, so I pulled over and waited. I lit a cigarette. In the flare of my match, I could see he was squinting up the road. This joker was worried about something. He caught me looking and seemed kind of ashamed.
5: What? Huh? Oh, she'll be along in a minute.
4: Sure, no hurry. But, you can't follow her everywhere, you know.
5: Look, Art, I'm getting a transfer, and Debbie and I'll be out of these mountains in a week. It's slick tonight, so it's okay with you, partner.
4: Oh, sure, sure. Sorry.
5: Hey, what the...
4: What's the matter?
5: Look at those headlights up there.
4: I twisted around in my seat. Half a mile up the grade, a pair of headlights stabbed over the cliff. Seemed to hang there. Hollister gripped my shoulder. The light straightened suddenly and got brighter and brighter. The guy was practically flying.
5: Holy smoke!
4: Hollister was big. He didn't look like he could move very fast, but he was nothing but a blur jumping out of the patrol car. He was around the hood and swinging a flashlight in circles before I could even turn on my red light. The crazy headlights seemed to reach out at him.
0: Hey, you crazy!
7: Wait! Hey, you okay, Hollister?
5: Yeah. Well, let's take him.
7: Holy cow, I thought you'd had it.
5: Close, but no cigar. He must be plastered. Did you get his tag? The lights blinded me.
7: No, I could just see it was a black sports car, that's all. Looked like a Jag.
5: A Jag?
7: Yeah. Aren't you going to call the dispatcher?
5: No. Pappy ought to be parked near a halfway house. A Jag, huh? Hello, 2429. This is 3022.
4: It was a Jag, all right. And I'd caught a flash of the driver. It was a woman driver, young, blonde, with a crazy grin on her face. I felt sick. I'd picked up the pieces after a few wrecks down in the valley.
6: Go ahead, Craig.
4: It's bad enough when it's a man, but a young girl.
5: Pappy, we're after a possible 502, 3 miles north of halfway house. He just about ran me down. Now be careful, huh?
6: I'll try to take him. 10-4.
4: Her, not him.
5: Make this curve tight, Art. What'd you say?
4: That driver. It's a woman.
5: A woman?
4: I think so.
5: Oh. After this curve, you can cut loose for about 800 yards, and then try to get me close enough to spotlight her license.
7: Hang on, partner.
5: Holy smoke. Be careful.
7: Can you get the number?
5: The plate's covered with mud. She must have dragged a wheel on the shoulder.
7: Maybe on the next stretch I can try again.
5: No, we don't need the number.
7: What do you mean?
5: Well, you saw the car, a black Jag, you said.
7: Yeah.
5: A girl driving, you said.
7: Yeah, why?
5: Well, that's gotta be Debbie's car. It's gotta be my wife.
1: In a moment, we continue with the second act of Suspense.
3: Another visit with Joe and Daphne Forsythe.
8: Joe, stop reading that paper and talk to me.
9: I'm listening. Go ahead.
8: Well, I was talking to Mrs. Snyder today. You know, she's the one whose boy had 31% less cavities.
9: Uh-huh.
8: Well, she thinks that we should buy bigger savings bonds.
9: Uh-huh.
8: She says that when people can afford it, it makes more sense. Oh, she says there are a lot of different denominations. They start at $25, but then there are $50, $100, $200, and even $500 bonds.
9: Is that so?
8: And then with the ones we've already bought through the payroll savings plan, we'd have quite a nest egg.
9: Uh-huh.
8: Are you listening to me?
9: Uh-huh.
8: Did you know that the total accumulated compounded semi-annual interest of the Series E savings bond will amount to 93.3% of the original purchasing price?
9: Uh-huh.
8: I thought so. Joe, what did I say?
9: You said that United States savings bonds are a safe, easy way of investing.
8: I did.
9: That they help guard our country's freedom.
8: And?
9: They're the best investment in America's future.
8: I said something else, too.
9: Oh, yeah. You said that the total accumulated compounded semi-annual interest of the Series E savings bond will amount to 93.3% of the original purchase price.
8: Well, now, how did you do that?
9: Husband's trade secret.
1: And now... Starring Everett Sloan, Act Two of... Speed Trap.
4: I stared at the guy beside me in the patrol car, then whipped my eyes back to the slick mountain road. So you think that's your wife?
5: Yeah, it's gotta be.
7: Oh, look, there are probably 100 jags on the highway tonight. Why does this have to be your wife?
5: You wouldn't know, and I haven't got time to tell you.
7: Well, why would she try to run you down?
5: She doesn't know what she's doing, Art.
7: What do you mean?
5: She's fried. She wanted me to take her out tonight, but I had to show you the road, so we had a fight. She must have sat around and got plastered, I guess. Well, she's gonna roll that thing, and that'll be it.
7: Are you sure it's
5: her?
7: Yes,
5: I'm sure. I can see it coming, alone in that house every day. That's why I put in for the transfer. But now it'll be too late. Art, we've got to catch her. Try to get her before Myers Curve.
7: Well, I'm doing my best. But these sports cars, that jags like it was glued to the road.
5: No, it isn't glued to the road. It'll roll just like the rest of them. It'll roll.
7: You want me to try to take her again?
5: No, not here, Art, not here. If she speeds up anymore, she hasn't got a prayer on Myers Curve. Just hang back and don't press her.
4: Then he did something that wasn't in the books. He reached over and cut our growler. And he flicked off the red light. I started to turn it back on and felt his hand on my wrist.
5: No, leave it off. Maybe we're scaring her. Art, if she doesn't slow down, she'll never make it.
4: Then she started her turn on Myers Curve, and it was easy to see she wouldn't make it. It's the roughest turn on the grade, and a 100-foot drop to the riverbed below. The taillights hesitated for a second like they were making up their minds whether to run into the hill or over the side. The car slid sideways, rear toward the river. She was going over backwards.
5: Oh, no, baby, please.
4: I took my foot off the gas. Out of the tail of my eye, I saw Hollister cover his face, and then I was fighting to stay on the road myself. Suddenly, the miracle happened. She'd made it. She'd made it. Now we had to do it.
5: Nice going, Art. Nice going. 2429. This is 3022. We're a mile north, still unable to catch the 502. She's doing about 75. Now, I suggest you start up and we'll try to box her, but be careful of her.
0: This is 2429. Did you say her?
5: Yeah, it's a woman.
0: I'm up to 65. Is she slowing down?
5: No. No, she's swinging left. She's wild, Pappy. Be careful.
0: 10-4.
5: No, she's swinging right, Pappy. Let her by. Let her by.
4: Let her by. How are you going to make an old-time patrolman let a drunk pass him on the road? No, Pappy tried to fight it. He tried to ease her onto the shoulder. For a second, I thought he had her. But the convertible lurched back. The two sets of taillights got closer. And then Pappy was off the road, over the shoulder, bouncing and rolling down the embankment. I eased my foot off the accelerator, praying that it wasn't as bad as it looked.
5: What are you doing?
7: I'm going back for Pappy.
5: Well, what about her?
7: Call the dispatcher. They'll stop her if she doesn't go off the road first.
5: Stay on her tail.
7: What? Are you off your rocker? They'll stop her.
5: That's my wife, and I don't want her killed. Now stay on her tail.
7: But what about Pappy?
5: I said stay with her. I'm still running the speed.
7: Yeah, but Pappy...
5: Dispatcher. Joe, this is 3022, a mile south of halfway house. That 502 just ran Pappy off the road. Send an ambulance. We're staying on her tail.
0: This isn't Joe. This is Sergeant Capehart. I'm setting up a roadblock outside of headquarters, and she won't get through it. Go back and help Pappy.
5: What kind of a roadblock?
0: The works.
5: You aren't shooting at a woman.
0: If she tries to run this block, we'll shoot at her. Now you get back to Pappy.
5: Sarge, that girl...
0: Don't you worry about the girl. I'll take care of her. Get back to Pappy.
5: But that's Debbie, Sarge.
10: That's my wife.
0: I'm sorry, Hollister. She just run my best man off the road, and you said she almost hit you. Now, there's trucks and cars coming up the lower grade, and she'll hit one of them if we don't stop her. So we'll stop her if we have to blast her off the road.
1: In just a moment, we continue with the third act of Suspense.
11: We have, together, ample capacity in freedom to defend freedom. This is NATO, the North Atlantic Treaty Organization. Very simply, NATO is an organization of free countries which have learned to live together and to work together in the firm conviction that their fundamental unity and combined strength are indispensable to their individual security and the peace of the world. The United States of America is a part of NATO. You should be aware of and alert to the objectives and programs of the North Atlantic Treaty Organization.
1: And now, starring Everett Sloan, Act Three of Speed Trap.
4: I felt sorry for the man beside me. I knew what was happening outside headquarters. A couple of patrol cars rolling into position, spotlights pointed up the grade, the guys drawing automatic rifles and maybe shotguns, flares set out further up the hill, a reception committee for Craig Hollister's wife. Not what he'd planned when he'd asked her to meet him at headquarters. But there was nothing I could do. I slowed down carefully.
5: Keep going.
7: You heard the sergeant. Pappy might be bleeding to death.
5: He's only a quarter of a mile from halfway house. They can do as much for him as we can. Now, you stay on her tail.
7: Craig, I can't. They'll suspend me.
5: Art, don't make me pull my gun on you. Now, watch this next curve.
7: But what can we do? We can't stop her.
5: If she tries to run the barricade, they'll blow her apart.
7: If she... Hang on. If she doesn't slow down, she won't even get to the barricade.
5: Turn off your lights.
7: Turn off my lights?
5: That's right. When she doesn't see us, she slows down a little.
7: Well, how am I gonna see?
5: Use her lights.
7: Her lights. Fine, great. But what if there was something coming up the grade? I wondered if Hollister had gone nuts. He was peering ahead. He seemed to have got hold of himself. I didn't really think he'd pull a gun on me, but suddenly I knew I'd go along with whatever he was trying to do. I flicked off the lights. It seemed to help. The car ahead lost some of its crazy fear.
5: Now, you're gaining. Okay, use this stretch here. Oh, Debbie, baby, watch out, watch out.
7: We're gaining, but if she makes this turn, she's only got a mile to the barricade.
5: Is that a car coming?
7: Oh, it's a truck.
5: Oh, Debbie, Debbie, please, get over, get over!
7: She won't make it, she won't...
5: Watch out, get your lights on! Okay, now catch her.
7: Hey, you gonna shoot her yourself?
5: I hope not, I hope not. Look, you have to get closer. I'll never do it from here.
7: Closer, the man said. I was already pushing 80, and the range was still too far unless he was aiming for a lucky hit or an unlucky one.
5: You gotta catch her by that stretch in front of headquarters.
7: Right. If he was going to shoot out a tire, it would have to be there, the only level shoulder on the grade. But that was where the barricade was. Well, we just have to get her this side of it. Hollister rolled down the window, and I felt a spray of rain on my face. And suddenly, I saw the barricade spotlights.
5: She's slowing any.
7: Nah, putting on speed.
5: Well, I can't wait any longer.
7: The range was just too great. It had to be her left rear tire. If she went off the other way, she'd be killed. But she was just too far away. Suddenly, not really wanting to, I jammed down the accelerator. The rear end swayed and lurched. My hands were sweaty with fear.
5: Thanks, Art.
7: And that did it. The convertible began to turn, hesitated, and headed for the shoulder. It leaped when it hit the dirt, half-turned...
5: Debbie!
7: I skidded all the way through the roadblock. The guys from the barricade beat us back to the crash. But it was just as well, because without help, I'd never have been able to keep Hollister from the ruined convertible.
5: Will you let me go?
12: Let it out, will you?
5: Cool off, Hollister!
12: Wait till we get her out. The doc's coming now.
5: But I killed her. I killed her.
12: No, we don't know yet. Here's the ambulance. Doc? Doc, she's right down there. And how's Pappy?
13: Broken leg.
12: Oh.
13: That the car that ran him off the road?
12: Yeah, that's it. Yeah.
7: A patrolman and an ambulance driver set a litter by the ambulance. Two other guys had Craig in their patrol car trying to calm him down. The girl was hurt, hurt bad, but she was alive. I started back to the patrol car and stepped back to let a convertible pull off onto the shoulder. A girl got out, a pretty girl. And I thought of the kid by the ambulance who would never be pretty again. Then I felt the sergeant's hand on my arm. He was staring at her.
10: Mrs. Hollister.
8: Yes, Sergeant. What happened? Where's Craig?
10: Well, we thought... He thought you...
8: Oh, look. Oh, the poor thing. She's just a kid.
10: Yeah, but she figured she was old enough to get fried to the gills and make that grade on a rainy night. Your husband saved her life.
8: How?
10: Oh, he and Art here almost broke their necks catching her. I'd have blasted her to pieces.
8: Where's Craig? Is he all right?
14: Debbie! Debbie! Oh, Debbie! Oh, Debbie, honey.
8: What's the matter, darling?
14: Oh, Debbie, it wasn't you. I thought that...
10: You better skip it, Hollister.
14: No. Oh, no. Debbie, you ought to know. I want you to. Debbie, I thought the girl was you.
8: Me? Why me?
14: Well, it was the same kind of a car and the speed.
8: Oh, I see. And it could have been me, couldn't it?
14: A long time ago, maybe, honey. A long time ago.
7: Well, his arm was around her when they walked away, and Craig Hollister had a kind of thoughtful look in his eye. I turned back to the sergeant.
10: Oh, you okay, kid?
7: Oh, sure. Yeah. Say, sergeant.
10: Yeah?
7: About us not going back for Pappy, I was driving, you know.
10: Yeah, I know.
7: Well, I guess I should've...
10: Forget it. You learn anything tonight?
7: Yeah. I learned a lot. And, Sergeant, you know what?
10: What?
7: I think Hollister did, too.

Suspense. In which Everett Sloan starred in William N. Robeson's production of Speed Trap by Hank Searles. Supporting Mr. Sloan in Speed Trap were Ellen Morgan, William Conrad, Jack Crucian, and Lawrence Dobkin. Listen. 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

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Tonight, we bring you a transcribed story of a man who used a gun once too often. So now, starring Mr. Joseph Kearns, here is tonight's suspense play, Hold Up.

0: What's the matter, Tim? What are you staring at?
1: Never mind, Hazel. Open the cash register. Quick, unlock the safety catch on the gun. You hear me?
0: Tim, what's wrong?
1: Never mind. Do what I say. Now get away from the counter, quick. I'll take care of everything.

0: I'd like a pack of cigarettes.
1: Any special brand?
0: Yeah, yeah, give me the ones with the green. Okay, stay where you are, you both. This is a holdup.
1: I haven't got much.
0: Just give me what you got, and hurry.
1: That a gun you got in your pocket?
0: Just don't you try and find out, mister.
1: Okay. All my receipts are in here.
0: Stand away. I'll get it.
1: Yeah, you'll get it.
2: Tim. Tim, please.
1: Stay away from here.
2: Tim, don't. Can't you see he's already dead?

0: He's over there, officer.
1: What happened here, a shooting match?
0: No.
1: 5 bullet holes, all in the head.
0: Well, he tried to hold me up. What was I supposed to do?
1: Where's his gun?
0: In his pocket. Just pointed it through his jacket, the right pocket.
1: No gun here. Maybe the left. Nope.
0: I know he had something in his right pocket.
1: This?
0: A fountain pen.
1: That's your gun. You ever see the boy before?
0: No. First time I saw him is tonight.
2: My husband saw the boy standing outside our store a few moments before it happened.
0: Look, I'll handle this, Hazel.
1: If you don't mind, I'd like to hear what your wife has to say.
2: Well, Tim had a feeling something was wrong. We both saw the boy standing outside looking in at us. And then he decided to come in. That's when Tim told me to unlock the safety catch on the gun in the cash register. Mm.
1: You've had experience with hold-up men before, haven't you, Mr. Chase?
0: Twice. You people were in on them both.
1: Yeah, I remember. Pretty rough on them, aren't you?
0: If you mean I don't give them a chance to rob me, yeah.
1: Good shot, too. You don't miss.
0: I didn't miss over there. Shooting Japs then. Shooting hoods now. What's the difference? The guy who shoots first gets to talk afterwards.
1: How much money did you have on the premises?
0: $15 and change. The rest was over at the house.
1: And you shoot it out for that?
0: Listen, I'm not in business to give money to hoodlums, gun or no gun. A thief's a thief. Better off dead.
2: Tim, please.
0: No! I want it known to any of these punks who want to stick me up. They'd better come in shooting, because that's the way I'll meet them.
1: Did you notice if anyone was with the boy?

0: I didn't see anyone.
1: No, there was no one we could see.
2: Mr. Chase, you'll have to come downtown to make a full report. Just routine.
0: Yeah, sure. Hazel, you close up when the cops are through here.

0: Captain Runyon, this is Mr. Chase. Hold-up shooting on the east side. You wanted to see him?
1: Oh, yeah.
0: Definitely a hold-up attempt, although no gun was found on or near the hold-up man.
1: Check the victim out yet?
0: No, not yet, but it's a kid, 19 or 20.
1: Well, thanks, Bill. I'll call you in a few minutes. Chase, won't you sit down?
2: Oh, yeah, sure.
1: A cigarette?
2: No, I don't smoke, thanks anyway.
1: Well, that's all right. Chase, we've met before, haven't we?
2: Yes, sir, about more 8 months ago.
1: Yeah, that was the Hendricks shooting, right?
2: That's right.
1: Hold-up attempt. Well, about 6 or 7 months before that, there was the, Oh, yes, the Delano killing. Hold-up, too.
2: I remember.
1: In each case, the hold-up man was shot and killed.
2: So that's wrong?
1: No, but I'd say very foolish.
2: Look, they were trying to rob me. I killed them. What was I supposed to do, just give them the money and wish them luck?
1: Perhaps.
2: What?
1: For every hold-up man you've shot it out with, I can show you in our files a dozen dead heroes. They shot it out, too, but they were killed for their pains.
2: Well, not me, and I never will be, because I know how to use a gun. And I know those punks, too. They're all yellow when things are equal. I know. I've killed three of them. And I'll kill three more and three more
1: now,
2: after
1: Mr.
2: that.
1: Mr. Chase, listen, what I'm trying to say is this. Our job is to apprehend the bandit. It's not your job. You're not being paid to risk your life or shoot up your neighborhood. If there's any shooting needed, we'll do it.
2: I don't get you, cops. A man shoots a bandit while defending his property, and then you give me a lecture.
1: Let me put it this way. Someday you'll find a gunman who'll be a little faster than you. Then what?
2: That day will never come. You know why? Because I know my guns. My wife thought I might be killed when I was in the Pacific, but I killed instead. Me and guns have got an understanding. Neither has failed the other yet.
1: You're a very sure man, aren't you, Mr. Chase?
2: Yeah, I try to be.
1: If I'm not mistaken, you've got a boy almost that kid's age, haven't you?
2: So?
1: I was just thinking out loud. A terrible price the young sometimes have to pay just for a living.
2: Hey, look, Captain, I don't feel sorry. Do you?
1: I didn't know the boy, I couldn't say. Except, like you, I have a boy almost his age, too. So. Captain Runyon. Hmm? Yes. Yes, we'll be out in a moment. I'll have a statement to make then. The newsmen want to talk with you. Take some pictures, you mind?
2: Oh, sure, why not?
1: Oh, yes, I forgot. We've been all over the front pages together before. Twice, in fact. It makes you an old hand at meeting the press.
2: Maybe that's why these hoods keep trying to hold me up. It's a game. Yeah, they read about me. They all want to see if they can take me.
1: Well, Mr. Chase, some might say that you should get a medal for shooting these hold-up men. Then, again, if it were me, I'd find me a business where I didn't need a cocked gun to ensure my profits.
2: I manage.
1: Yes, I guess you do. Are you ready?
3: Sure.
1: Gentlemen. Gentlemen, let's make this a short session, will you?
4: Sure, Cap. Mr. Chase, doesn't a gun pointed at you scare you?
2: Oh, maybe at first, but if I have a gun, too, I feel a little more equal. The fear's gone.
4: Well, do you feel your money is more important than your life when you choose to shoot it out with a hold-up man?
2: It's not a question of which is more important. I never worry. Handling a gun is a matter of reflex. And when there's two of you facing each other... And who has the best aim?
4: Well, have you ever thought of moving away from where you are because of your store being the target for so many holdups?
2: Why should I? I've got a right to make a living because a man with a gun wants to take my living away from me. Should I just give it to him?
4: Do you feel your service experience gives you this assurance you have with guns?
2: Oh, maybe. Well, when you see death all the time, it becomes less of a shock to you. Less important after a while. And so do people.
4: Well, Captain here says a citizen shouldn't try to apprehend a gunman single-handed, but leave that job to the police.
2: I don't have time to wait for the police. Besides, when a man's wrong, he's wrong. I'd rather have him dead wrong.
1: Gentlemen, if I may, I'd like to clarify the department's position.
4: Oh, go ahead, Cap.
1: Thank you. We ask all citizens that when faced with an armed holdup in which the other party has a deadly weapon, that they do not resist, but rather that they observe the party closely and be able to identify them when apprehended.
4: Mr. Chase, could you tell us more about...
1: Gentlemen, the entire incident is on report, as well as all statements made. You can get the rest of your story there. You can talk with Mr. Chase at his home or store if you wish to interview him further. Now, let's have your pictures.
4: Okay, now, Mr. Chase, will you stand here near the center of the desk?
3: Right here, please.
5: One more. How about one more?
1: Bill? Anything more on the kid?
0: Oh, he's in fingerprints now.
1: Kind of gives you an odd sensation. Something you can't describe, this meeting a killer with legal guns, that is.
0: I get you, Cap. He's a cold one, all right.
1: It's lousy. Man who has an excuse to kill like he does. Sure, he's defending his home, his rights, but somehow it's still wrong.
0: Three in a row, all shots through the head. Not one bullet laid his way.
1: Every homicide justifiable. What's the big book say? The wages of

0: Tim, you've been up all night. Why don't we close today?
1: No. Business as usual. We ought to get a lot of new customers with all this in the papers.
0: I only hope Jerry doesn't read it.
1: You hope Jerry doesn't read about me, my own son? He should be proud. He will be proud. His dad's not afraid. His dad went through a war and he came back. He can still take care of himself. And Jerry will be like me. He'll meet the world face to face. He won't take anything from anybody.
0: I wonder.
1: Well, what's the matter with you?
0: Well, I'm sick of all this. The newspapers, people coming in congratulating you. For what?
1: Oh, you're just upset, that's all.
0: Tim, this is no good, all of this. Jerry's coming home from his first year at college, and he comes home to murder.
1: Hazel, I don't like that kind of talk.
0: Well, what do you call it?
1: Well, he'd have shot me.
0: All of them would have shot you, is that it?
1: Hey, whose side are you on?
0: Protect ourselves, yes, but you know that none of those people...
1: Hazel, we're in business. I've got to protect that business. That's why I've always got a gun handy.
0: Is it, Tim?
1: Oh, Captain Runyon.
2: Oh, Mr. Chase. How do you do, Mr. Chase?
0: Fine, thank you.
2: I'd like to have a little chat with you and the missus, if I might, Mr. Chase.
1: Of course.
2: I know that you've both been through a lot, but I feel this is important. We have very good reason to believe that the man shot here last night did have an accomplice.
1: Uh-huh. Is that right?
2: Yes. A brother.
0: When did you find out?
2: This morning, when we got back positive identification of the boy from Washington. Two and two still make four. He had a brother who was released from state's prison only last week.
1: Hmm. What was his trouble?
2: Robbery and attempted murder.
0: And you people think that maybe he was outside last night?
2: Yes. A woman who lives a few doors down from your store said she saw a car pull out about the same time she heard gunshots.
1: So maybe he ditched his brother and doesn't want any part of us.
2: Maybe. Maybe not. We're not paid to act on assumptions, but to always presume the worst. We're going to place a stake out near your store for the next few nights.
1: What if I don't want the police around my store?
2: I don't understand.
1: It's bad for business. I can take care of myself.
2: That isn't the object, Mr. Chase. Our job is to catch this fellow, and if you have to be a decoy, we'd like to protect you and your wife, as well as catch our man.
1: This guy doesn't want any part of
2: me. You're presuming a lot, Mr. Chase. This man is a killer, too. Though I don't like to say this, he may try to avenge his brother. If I were you, I'd treat every stranger who came into my store for the next few days as the man who might not just want to rob you, but perhaps to kill you.

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A double-barreled dramatic treat is Gunsmoke. 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Every Saturday, every Sunday, hitch your wagon to the Star's address and let us take you back to the early days in Dodge City and set you down right smack in the middle of an exciting situation on Gunsmoke. And now we bring back to our Hollywood soundstage Mr. Joseph Kearns, starring in tonight's production, Hold Up, a tale well calculated to keep you in...

0: Tim, why don't we close up the store until the police catch this fellow they're looking for?
1: Now, don't be silly. Cops always look for the worst. The kid was probably alone. So some old lady up the block hears a car pull out just as I shoot. So that means we have to start running?
0: Oh, just the same, I don't like this.
1: Oh, Hazel, why don't you quit worrying and start getting things ready for Jerry? He'll be home in a day or two. You read his letter.
0: Oh, yes, you're right. It'll be good to have him home. Forget all that's happened. He's doing so fine at school. It's hard to believe he's in college.
1: It's not hard for me, what with all the bills.
0: Oh, Tim.
1: I don't begrudge him his schooling, Hazel. It's just that I hope maybe he'd have stayed home a year or two to help me with the store.
0: Well, now, his schooling's more important.
1: Yeah, maybe so.
0: You know, Tim, I can't help but think. That boy the other night, he was just Jerry's age.
1: He was nowhere like Jerry. He was a thief, a hoodlum. He was going to rob us.
0: Yes, I know, but maybe there were many reasons why.
1: Hazel, didn't I tell you, forget it? Look, check the beer. I think we're running low. I have to put in an order tomorrow. And then go on home for the rest of the night. I'll close up.
0: No, I'm staying.
1: Oh, now you're being silly.
0: Well, silly or not, I'm staying.
1: It's been practically the whole day now, and it's getting late. Nothing's happened since the captain was here. Nothing is going to happen.
0: Tim, you remember what he said about every customer.
1: Look, if we start closing our doors in the face of every customer because some policeman thinks he might be out to kill me, we might as well close up for good.
0: Tim, this isn't a matter to shrug off. We...
2: Evening. Can I help you? If you can't find out what you want, just ask.
3: I will.
2: Oh, those are real good apples. Hood River apples.
0: We do have wonderful apples. You know the Hood River apples?
3: Yes, ma'am.
0: Looks like we're going to have a storm. And it's been so nice all week.
2: Hazel, why don't you phone...
3: Do you have any pomegranates?
2: I think so, over in the corner by the vegetable racks. Hazel, I was asking, why don't you phone the depot to see what trains are doing tonight? Maybe Jerry will be in earlier than we think.
3: Would you mind waiting a minute or two before you get on that telephone? I'd like some help here.
2: Oh, I can help you, sir. Hazel, you go on and make the call.
3: Both of you run this store?
2: Yeah.
3: Then why don't both of you help me?
2: Yeah, of course.
3: I don't know what I want exactly. I just moved into a place near here, and I was thinking of stocking up a food supply.
0: Oh, we'll be glad to help you.
3: I'm surprised you people are still open for business so soon after what happened.
1: Well, business as usual, you know.
3: No, I don't.
1: I guess those things happen to a lot of people. Besides, the police are pretty efficient.
3: So are you, by what the papers say.
1: It was unfortunate.
3: For the kid? Yeah.
1: We're going to close very soon now, sir, if I can help you.
3: You can. How about you and your wife picking out a lot of canned goods for me? Anything you think a bachelor might need to set up housekeeping. This is all new to me.
1: I'd be glad to.
0: I'll just take a moment to make this call, and then I'll be with you, dear.
3: I thought you said you were in a hurry to close. Picking out all the things I want might take some time. Why don't you have your wife call later, huh?
1: Hazel, come on and help me with this gentleman.
0: All right.
3: Thanks. How much is your coffee?
2: In the ground coffee, sir?
3: I don't care.
2: $1.03 a pound.
3: Okay. Now, you pick out, like I say, what a person needs to keep eating a week.
1: Hazel, you... better take care of the butter and milk, and I'll handle the canned goods.
3: You folks have got a nice little store here.
2: We like it.
3: Maybe that's why you don't like people sticking you up, I guess, huh?
1: How about beans, corned beef, and some tuna?
3: Sure.
1: All right, two of each be enough?
3: Yeah. Excuse my curiosity, but what did this kid say that held you up the other night?
1: Why, I don't remember exactly.
3: If a person held me up, I'd sure remember everything that happened. I'd always remember. Did this kid show you his gun?
1: Thought you read about it in the papers.
3: I did. Sometimes I forget details. I never met a man who'd stand up to a man. I mean, a kid. With a gun who was about to hold him up. I do remember the papers saying the only shots fired were yours. Clean through the head. Real clean, too.
1: Will there be anything else, sir?
3: Yeah. How about some of those apples you folks were talking about a little while ago?
0: I'll get them, Tim.
1: Okay. You want all your groceries in boxes or shopping bags?
3: Boxes.
1: All right. Have a car to carry all this stuff?
3: Yeah. Down the street a ways.
1: I'll help you.
3: No. I can manage.
1: Well, now, let's see. That comes to, that's 22.
3: The paper said you only had $15 in your cash register when that kid held you up. You'll have a lot more after you finish with my bill, huh?
1: There, that'll be $23.44.
3: All righty.
1: Hazel, you can get ready to close up after this gentleman leaves.
0: Right after I call, dear. We're expecting our son home from college any day now. We thought he might be coming sooner than he said. You know, boys, always anxious.
3: Yeah. That kid the other night was anxious, too. But he got over it quick, didn't he?
2: Hello? Oh, Captain Runyon.
3: What?
2: Oh, wait a minute. Thank you very much, sir.
3: Yeah.
2: Oh, Captain Runyon, you there? I'm sorry for the interruption. I was just finishing up with a customer. Can I help you? Yeah? Yeah? Well, what time? No sooner? Oh, nothing. Okay, thanks, Cap.
0: What do you want, Tim?
2: He just called to say that a team of detectives are being assigned from midnight on. Around our house, too.
0: Tim.
2: Didn't I tell you about not worrying?
0: That man that just left, he worried me.
2: Yeah, he was a queer one, all right. But like I said, we just can't be jumping every time a customer comes in the door. Besides, tomorrow we'll all feel less jumpy.
0: Well, I'll call the depot now.
2: No, never mind. Now, Jerry won't be coming home with a storm coming up. Come on, let's close up.
0: Tim?
2: Hmm?
0: There's a car pulled up on the other side of the street. They turned their lights off.
2: So what? Probably someone who lives around here.
0: Why would they stop outside the store?
2: Oh, now, you're just...
0: They're just sitting in the car. They aren't going to get out.
2: Well, would you in all this rain?
0: Looking over here.
2: Huh? What do you mean, they? It's only one person.
0: I don't like it, Tim. It doesn't look right.
2: Quit your worrying, will you?
0: I wish we wouldn't have been so independent when the captain offered us protection.
2: No one's going to bother us. I still haven't forgotten how to shoot.
0: Tim, I'll call the police. They haven't come out.
2: Now, don't be silly.
0: He's getting out of the car. He's crossing the street. He's coming here.
2: All right, Hazel, turn out the lights. Now, you throw the latch on the door. We're closed, that's all. I'll get the gun out of the register.
0: Tim, he's coming to the door. Let me call the police, please.
2: No. I'll handle this.
4: Hey, open up. Come on, open up.
0: Tim, don't, please.
2: Shut up. Stay there.
0: Tim, no. Tim.
2: Okay, you can call the police now.
0: dead? Is he?
1: I don't know.
0: Tim, turn him over.
1: Why?
0: Turn him over. I want to see his face. Jerry.
1: Oh, he must have got that car he was telling us about. I didn't know. I didn't expect him tonight. I didn't know.

Suspense, in which Mr. Joseph Kern starred in tonight's presentation of Hold Up. Next week, we bring you a story of flight to freedom and how it ended. It is called Security Agent. That's next week on...

0: Suspense is transcribed and directed in Hollywood by Anthony Ellis. Tonight's script was written for Suspense by Jules Maitland. The music was composed and conducted by Wilbur Hatch. Featured in the cast were Alice Backus, Leonard Weinrib, Shepard Menken, Larry Thor, Byron Kane, Frank Gerstle, and Sam Edwards.
1: The foot soldier in the fight for justice anywhere is the man on the beat. But in a big city, a policeman has many other responsibilities in addition to the big one of maintaining law and order. For no matter what the situation, the man in blue is likely to be the first one called when help is needed. Is a neighbor too noisy? A customer abusive? A woman ill? Or a little boy lost? No matter what the reason, someone is sure to call the police. And in each call the men of the precinct answer, there is sure to be an intensely human story. For drama as rich in emotion as it is in excitement and action, listen for 21st Precinct every Thursday night. Don't miss it tomorrow over most of these same stations. 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

0: Now, Roma Wines, R-O-M-A, made in California for enjoyment throughout the world. 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Tonight, Roma Wines bring you Mr. Leon Ames as star of An Evening's Diversion, a suspense play produced, edited, and directed for Roma Wines by William Spear. 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Those excellent California wines that can add so much pleasantness to the way you live, to your happiness in entertaining guests, to your enjoyment of everyday meals. Yes, right now a glass full would be very pleasant. As Roma Wines bring you Leon Ames in a remarkable tale of suspense.
1: It was literally just what the doctor had ordered. There wasn't anything in particular wrong with me. Just feeling a little edgy. And I went for a routine checkup.
2: How many hours a day do you work, Mr. Edward?
1: Well, I don't know, Doctor. I never kept track.
2: Get home for dinner very often?
1: Not lately.
2: Grab a sandwich at the drugstore and go on back to the office, I imagine. I got a lot of patients like you. The ulcer type of business executive, I call you.
1: You mean I...
2: Oh, no, you haven't an ulcer yet. Just overworked, nervous, strained. A month's vacation is what you need.
1: But, Doctor, I
2: yes,
1: can't...
2: Yes, I know they all say that. I'll tell you what you can do, though.
1: Yes?
2: Done wonders for some of my patients. An evening's diversion.
1: Oh, I don't work late every night. Why, I took my wife out to dinner in a theater only last week.
3: Oh, I don't mean that kind of diversion. Rushing home and putting on dinner clothes. Fighting for a table in a restaurant. Rushing on in the theater. That's work, too, I know from experience.
1: Well, then what do you mean by an evening's diversion? Dropping in at the club for a thrilling game of chess?
2: Oh, that's no good either. You wind up talking business. No, what I have in mind is something different. Go out on your own. Go someplace you wouldn't normally think of going. Then relax and see what happens.
1: Well, now, look here, Doctor. I'm a married man. I can't...
2: Oh, then you aren't likely to get in any serious trouble.
1: So, that's your prescription. Well, really,
3: no,
1: Doctor,
3: don't misunderstand me, Mr. Edwards. There's more than one kind of adventure to be found in a city this size. Well, you'd be surprised exactly what you...
1: Well, of course I didn't take him seriously. How could I? In the first place, I didn't have time to go gallivanting around to strange places looking for trouble. And in the second place, I told myself I was too old for that sort of thing. I made a mental note to find a sensible doctor who would prescribe some pills the way a doctor should, and went on back to the office. It was after 5 when I got there, and I could have kicked myself for wasting an afternoon like that. There was a stack of briefs on my desk I hadn't even looked at. I met another late night. Hello.
4: Hello, dear. It's me.
1: Oh, hello, Lily. Look, honey, I was just going to call
4: now,
1: you.
4: Oh, now, Paul. You're not going to tell me you're working late again tonight.
1: I'm afraid so, darling.
4: Oh. Well, I suppose it's no use arguing with you. Did you see the doctor?
1: Yes, I saw him.
4: What did he say?
1: Oh, the usual nonsense. Said I needed an evening's diversion.
4: Well, he's quite right. You do.
1: Maybe so. Anyway, I'll be late, so don't wait up.
4: Paul, do you absolutely have to stay at the office tonight?
1: Absolutely.
4: You couldn't possibly get home just a wee bit earlier.
1: Not a chance.
4: Oh, dear. What time do you think you will get home then?
1: Oh, around 11:30.
4: Well, there's milk in the icebox if you're hungry when you get in.
1: Thanks, honey. Good night.
4: Good night, dear. Now, don't work too hard.
1: No, I'll try not to.
5: Yes, Mr. Edwards?
1: Oh, I'm working late again, Lois. I don't suppose you'd be interested in earning some more overtime.
5: Well, frankly, not tonight, Mr. Edwards. I'd like to help out, but I've stayed every night this week, and I'm just dead.
1: Hmm.
5: I don't see how you do it.
1: What do you do on your free evenings, Lois?
5: Oh, go to the movies sometimes.
1: Uh-huh.
5: Sometimes my boyfriend and I just drop in someplace that looks interesting and just relax and see what happens.
1: Well, what happens?
5: Sometimes nothing. Sometimes all sorts of things. Once there was a shooting right in the place where we were sitting. Gangsters.
1: Well, that doesn't sound very relaxing to me.
5: Oh, but it is. I mean, you get in a rut kind of going to the office and home again day after day.
1: Uh-huh.
5: I couldn't stand it if there wasn't some excitement now and then.
1: Have a good time this evening.
5: Oh, thanks, Mr. Edwards. Anything you want me to do before I go?
1: No. Good night. Oh, Lois.
5: Yes, Mr. Edwards?
1: What was the name of that place where those gangsters were?
5: Oh, let me think. Oh, yes, Peruccino's. It's in a basement, sort of, over on Rod Street near 3rd.
1: That must be quite a place. Good night, then.
5: Good night.
1: After she'd gone, I opened a folder and started to read one of the briefs. but I couldn't concentrate. It was stuffy in there. I got up and crossed the room and raised the window. I stood there for a few moments, looking out at all the vast city spread out below me. A warm breeze was blowing from across the river, bringing with it a disturbing smell of trees and damp earth that mingled with smoke and fumes and fetid air of the city and seemed to breed a kind of excitement. Well, suddenly I remembered that I had missed lunch and I was hungry. So I walked out into the corridor of the building and started toward the elevator. I hadn't bothered to get my hat. I was only going out for a sandwich.
6: Going, Doc. Oh, it's you, Mr. Edwards.
1: Good evening, Joe. How's everything?
6: Oh, you know. Can't complain. Going home?
1: No, just downstairs for a sandwich.
6: Oh, man, you sure put in the hours, don't you?
1: Oh, I don't mind.
6: I guess your work must be pretty interesting. Man, if I didn't do something besides run this elevator and go home, I'd go nuts.
1: Well, what else do you do?
6: Oh, I don't know. Seems like there's always something. Just walking around the city is a heck of a good time as far as I'm concerned.
1: You might have something there.
6: Yeah. Well, here you are, Mr. Edwards.
1: Thanks, Joe. See you in...
6: Yeah, I know. In 15 minutes.
1: Yes, I... No. By George, I won't. I won't go back. Something in his tone of voice must have decided me. He wasn't just a fresh kid. He was really sorry for me. When I got outside on the street, that air hit me again. That warm summer air. I started walking, not paying any attention to where I was, just walking and enjoying that wonderful air. I must have been walking for nearly an hour before I noticed where I'd got to. It was Rod Street. And up ahead was a flickering neon sign. Pirocino. The place was bigger than I expected and stock empty. There were double rows of booths down the two sides of it and a high partition in the middle. In the gray overhead lighting, it looked like an abandoned stable. I was on the point of leaving the place when a sloppy-looking waitress appeared from nowhere.
7: Just you alone?
1: Yes, I...
7: This way.
1: Look here, it seems as if I've come in at an awkward time. And...
7: Early for dinner, but you can have a sandwich.
1: Oh, well, all right then.
7: This booth, all right?
1: Yeah, fine.
7: We got ham and Swiss cheese, and that's all.
1: That'll be fine. On rye.
7: Both?
1: Yes.
7: It won't be long.
1: I sat there watching her as she slouched down the narrow aisle of booths to the kitchen. Then she was gone and there was nothing to look at. The silence in the place was beginning to get me. Then I heard the door open and steps coming down the stairway from the entrance. Sitting down, I couldn't see over the top of my booth and I didn't have the curiosity to stand up. They went down the aisle between the booths on the other side of the room. They were both men. One had metal cleats on his heels.
8: In here, huh?
1: The whole row of booths shook when they sat down. They were apparently rather heavy men. When they started talking, I could hear them as plainly as if they were sitting across the table from me.
8: I told you this place would be empty.
9: Why couldn't we talk just as well in your room?
8: I like it here.
9: Well, what do you want?
8: My cut of that 50 grand?
9: Don't rush me.
8: What happened? Same dame double-cross you?
9: I didn't say that.
8: All she's got to do is slip that stuff in this coffee. Why don't you do it?
9: I'm seeing her tonight.
8: You've been seeing her every night for 3 months. What do you talk about?
9: I'm doing this my own way, see?
8: You're nuts about her, ain't you?
9: What if I am?
8: Bad business.
9: Nah, you don't understand a dame like that. It takes time with a dame like that.
8: In the meantime, maybe she gets tired of you and spills the whole caper.
9: That's my lookout.
8: Oh, no, it's not, Maxie. There's me to think of, too, and the rest of the boys.
9: Okay. I'll give her the final pitch tonight. She stalls me again.
8: You know what to do, Maxie.
9: Where's that slob of a hash slinger? I'm hungry.
8: Buy a big feed, Maxie. Uptown afterwards.
9: What makes you so sure I'll have to kill her?
1: Oh, my God.
8: Nothing, Maxie. Just a hunch. Come on, let's get out of here. One thing more, Maxie. Take the subway. No taxis, you hear?
1: Why, my goodness.
7: Here's your sandwich. Want anything with it?
1: No. Never mind. I've got to leave right away. Here's for the sandwich and keep the change. I caught up with him near the corner of 7th Avenue. I knew it was him because of those metal cleats on his heels. I followed him down into the subway. He walked up to the end of the platform. I waited where I was. It was as hot as a furnace down there. My heart was pumping fast with excitement, and I could hardly breathe. But this was doctor's orders, an evening's diversion. I walked to the far

0: train stopped, he went in through the center door. 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Inside the train, I saw him for the first time in a good light. He was well-dressed, almost too well-dressed. He must have felt me staring at him. He didn't look my way, but he began to jitter. He kept jiggling his right leg and looking at his watch. He wound it, and then he put it to his ear. I studied him. He was more than nervous. He was worried, perhaps frightened. He unfastened the top button of his shirt and loosened his tie. He looked over at me once or twice as if he knew me but couldn't place me. He unbuttoned his coat and tried to relax. But I knew that he couldn't relax. Not with a gun holster under his coat.
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0: train stopped at the 59th Street station, and he got up to leave. I followed him out of there. We got off the train, and he hurried across the dark, deserted platform. I walked slowly so that he wouldn't know he was being followed. He went to the rear of the platform and into a phone booth. His call didn't take more than 3 minutes, and as he came out, I thought I saw a faint smile on his lips. I flattened myself against the wall, hoping he wouldn't notice me, but he lit a cigarette and walked right over.
1: Something I can do for you, mister?
0: What?
1: I said, is there something I can do for you?
0: No, that is...
1: You're following me, aren't you?
0: Well, now, see here, I don't...
1: Shut up. What are you, Dick?
0: A what?
1: A flatfoot, a copper.
0: Well, no,
1: but
0: I'm not...
1: But you're following me.
0: Well, I don't know what you're talking about.
1: You got on at the 8th Street station. You followed me when I got off here. You watched me when I went into the phone booth.
0: Well, I...
1: And now you're on my tail again. What's the game? Maybe I'd like to play.
0: No, you play with guns. I don't.
1: Pretty sharp guy, aren't you?
0: Well, you must have a guilty conscience.
1: Let's leave my conscience out of this. Just keep away from me, you understand? Keep away or you'll get hurt.
0: Yes, I think I understand.
1: I hope you do, for your sake. Now, here comes a train. I'm getting on it. You're going uptown, you'll wait for the next one.
0: Yes, sir.
1: I don't want any funny business, mister.
0: No.
1: You'll find I've got no sense of humor.
0: He ran for the train, and as he ran, a scrap of pink-colored paper fell from his pocket to the platform. I made no move to pick it up. He was watching to make certain I didn't board the train. At last, the train started. I waited until it was out of sight. People were still clearing the platform. I was about to pick up the scrap of paper when a man hurried by and kicked it to the tracks below. I had to have that paper, so I jumped down to the tracks. There were dozens of papers down there, but only one pink-colored scrap. There was an address written on it, 375 Highland Drive.
2: Hey, you! What do you think you're doing down there?
0: Oh, I'm sorry, officer. I dropped an address down here, but I found it.
2: I don't care if you dropped your old lady down there. You're not supposed to be down on the track.
0: I know,
2: now
0: but
2: get
0: I...
2: get out of there, but fast. Here, grab my hat.
0: Thanks. I didn't mean to break the law, officer, but it was important that I get that paper.
2: Yeah, you're up. I ought to run you in for this.
0: But I hope you won't.
2: What if you was to get hit down there? You'd throw the whole train schedule off.
0: Well, I wouldn't want to cause anyone any inconvenience.
2: Okay. But don't let it happen again.
0: Outside, I hailed a taxi. This time, I was lucky. I got one.
3: Hop in, mister. Where to?
0: 375 Highland Drive. And hurry, please.
3: Traffic is kind of heavy tonight. I ain't got wings, but I'll get you there as fast as I can.
0: I'll make it worth your while. It's a matter of life and death.
3: Yeah, I know.
0: I'm telling you the truth.
3: Hey, mister, I ain't gonna argue with you. But I've been driving this hack for 10 years. I've heard that song before.
0: All right, then, don't believe me. But for the love of heaven, please hurry.
3: Okay. I'm doing the best I can. Yeah, it's easy for you guys to hop in a hack and say, step on it. But, you know, I get awful tired hearing the same things. You know what I mean? Oh, I guess you wouldn't. You look like the kind of guy who wouldn't let himself get in a rut. But not me. Every day...
0: Well, why are you stopping?
3: Red light, mister.
0: There isn't time to stop for red lights. I've got to get to 375 Highland Drive, and I've got to get there before it's too late.
3: Relax, mister. She'll wait. See, where was I? Oh, yeah. Yeah, like I was saying, things get pretty dull for a hack driver. Sometimes I think to myself, why not forget about it for a little while? You know, go home. Get the wife. Get the kids.
0: The taxi seemed to crawl along, and the driver kept talking. I couldn't understand a word he was saying. His voice, the rattle of traffic, the ticking of the meter, and the beating of my heart all blurred into one great din. It seemed that the driver made every stop sign. The cab was getting stuffy, and his voice began to feel like red-hot needles were bending to him. Shut up!
3: Huh? What?
0: I said shut up.
3: Wise guy.
0: Why are you stopping? There's no red light.
3: No, there ain't. I'll shut up, okay, if you pay up and get out.
0: Get out?
3: You heard me. I don't like your attitude. I may not be much, but nobody walks on me. Now get out.
4: But I'll never get another taxi.
3: Stop, you're breaking my heart.
4: Oh, you fool, this is a matter of life and death. I told you that. Now look, here's $5. Get me to 375.
3: Mister, 500 bucks wouldn't get you to the next corner as far as I'm concerned. Are you going to get out or am I going to kick you out?
4: Look, I'm sorry. I apologize. But please, you must get me to 375.
3: And here's your change. $4.50. Skip the tip and get out.
4: I've got your number. Your company will hear about this.
3: Yeah, yeah, and I got your number, too. Hit the road, brother.
4: I stood there for a moment, watching the taxi until it was out of sight. I was on Highland Drive, all right, but I was 5 blocks from 375. I began walking. I wondered if I would be too late. The man with the gun must be out of the subway by now. That would put him only 3 blocks from 375. I walked faster and faster until I was almost running. I knew I was becoming involved in something, but just how involved, I didn't know. If I had felt then like I do right now, I would have turned around and walked in the other direction. Near the apartment house, I instinctively slowed down, not out of fear of what was ahead of me, but for what was behind me. I stopped. Someone was behind me. I didn't have to turn around. I knew who it was.
1: You shouldn't have followed me here, pal.
4: But what makes you think I don't have business of my own here?
1: Start walking. I got a gun in your back.
4: Where are you taking me?
1: Start walking across the street. Don't try anything. I just as soon let you have it now as later.
4: You're going to kill me?
1: You catch on fast.
4: But why? Why? I haven't done anything to you. I don't even know who you are.
1: That's rough. Straight ahead. We're going to take a little walk through the park.
4: Listen, let me go. I won't repeat this to the police. You have my word.
1: I don't want your word. I told you not to follow me, but you did. I don't know how you did it, but you're here. Turn right down this path.
4: You're out of your mind.
1: And you'll be out of your misery.
4: Look, I've got money. I'll give you anything
1: can
4: you
1: it,
4: want.
1: Can it. Somebody's coming. Keep your trap shut. Let me do the talking.
5: Oh, say, son. Do you live around here?
1: Who wants to know?
5: Oh, me? Just wondering if you know this neighborhood.
1: No.
5: Oh, how about you, mister?
4: Well, I
1: don't know the neighborhood either.
5: No? Well, could you tell me this much? Let me see now. 485 Highland Drive be in this direction?
1: I said we don't know the neighborhood.
5: Oh, you don't? Well, thanks anyway. Guess I'm going the right direction. My feet are killing me.
4: Oh, hey, you,
1: Shut up.
5: Yeah, well, what is it?
1: Nothing. We weren't talking to you.
5: Oh, sorry.
1: Okay. Start walking again.
4: Do you mind if I ask you something?
1: It all depends.
4: Just who were you going to kill tonight, other than me?
1: A certain party in apartment 1A.
4: What?
1: What are you going to do about it?
4: Oh, I was just curious, that's all.
1: Like a cat, huh?
4: Why were you going to kill this party?
1: This is far enough.
4: You didn't answer my question.
1: I'm through answering questions, pal.
4: Look, why? What are you going to kill? Gain by killing me?
1: Nothing.
4: But I swear
1: my life.
4: I swear.
1: Save your breath.
4: Someone else is coming. You can't get away with this.
1: Where the devil is all this traffic coming from?
4: Listen,
1: you listen, mister. Keep your eye on me and remember I've got this gun on you. Don't try any funny stuff like you did the last time.
4: It's a policeman.
1: Cop. It doesn't make any difference to me. What I said still goes.
4: Nobody can talk to me like that. I'll have you know my kid can lick your kid any old day.
1: Shut up, I said.
4: Don't tell me to shut up.
6: Hey, what's going on here?
4: You keep out of this, officer.
6: Hey, take it easy, buddy. Take it easy. What's with this guy?
1: Oh, don't pay any attention to him, officer. He's nuts.
4: But I'm not a fathead like you, you flatfoot.
1: You don't know what he's talking about, officer. He just talks a lot too much.
4: You know what I'm going to do when you go?
6: Jump in the river, I hope.
4: I'm going up and down the street and break every window I can reach.
6: Not while I'm around you, not. I'm taking you along with me just for safekeeping.
4: Okay. Oh, yeah? You and who else?
1: Hey, I'll take care of him, officer. I'll take care of him good.
6: Yeah? Well, all right. But you're responsible for it.
1: Yeah.
6: I don't want to see any broken windows, you understand?
1: Oh, sure. Sure thing, officer.
6: Okay.
4: No one is going to take care of me. I'll take care of myself.
6: Hey! Hey, come back here! Come back here, I said! I don't want any broken windows, you hear?
4: I ran deep into the heart of the park. I knew he wouldn't fire after me with the policeman there. I hid in the bushes for almost 20 minutes. From time to time, I could hear his searching steps. Occasionally, he would walk slowly toward the bush I was hiding under. I was afraid to breathe, afraid to allow my heart another beat. And then for a moment, he would stop. I could easily have reached out and touched him. He was that close. Then he would go, still searching. I waited 5 minutes more, 10, 20, a half hour. He didn't return. I knew where he had gone. I knew he was about to commit a murder. I went into the apartment house through the service entrance. My legs felt like rubber, and my clothes were torn from the bushes in the park. I walked quietly up the steps to the first floor, made sure the corridor was empty, then moved to the door of apartment 1A and listened. For a moment, I heard nothing. And then that familiar voice seeped through the crack beneath the door.
1: So, you've decided to back out,
7: huh? Oh, Max, I'm afraid.
1: What's there to be afraid of, sweetheart?
7: I'm afraid for you. We'd never get away with it.
1: Who says we wouldn't? Just you let me take care of him. Or maybe you still love him, huh?
7: I loathe him, and you know it.
1: And why hold back? Why make yourself miserable any longer? It's you and me, sweetheart. You get that? You and me. That's the way it's got to be.
7: I'm sorry, Max. I can't do it. I won't.
1: You can't back out now.
7: Why can't
1: I? You know too much.
7: Oh, Max, if that's what's worrying you,
1: that's
7: I would...
1: That's what's worrying me.
7: Don't you trust me, darling?
1: Sure. Sure, when I can see you. That's why we've got to be together. Or maybe you want to bump him off and take all the dough yourself.
7: Oh, Max.
1: Sure. That's it. Oh, what a sap I've been.
7: Don't be a fool.
1: I'm going.
7: I'll hear from you, won't I, darling?
1: Not a chance. You won't be hearing from anyone, sweetheart.
7: Max. Max, put away that gun.
1: I'm checking you out, Lily.
7: Max, listen, please. Max, listen, don't do it. I'm with you. You know that, don't you?
1: Let go of my arm.
7: Max.
1: Let go, I tell you. Be careful or you'll... Lily.
7: Max. Darling, I... Max, I didn't mean to do it. Max, I didn't mean to do it.
4: Her back was to me as I opened the door. She was on her knees weeping for the man she had just killed. I walked quietly toward her, knelt down, and reached for the gun at her side. Picked it up, moved a few steps back, and waited. She must have felt my presence in the room, because she stopped sobbing, stood up, and turned to face me. Nothing was said. Her eyes were searching mine, growing wider and wider as she found my thoughts. Tiny streams of blood began to trickle from those places where her sharp fingernails had penetrated the palm of her hand. The silence of the room began to roar. And then...

0: Number, please.
1: Get me the police department.
2: Police department.
1: You'd better send someone over to 375 Highland Drive right away. Apartment 1A.
2: 375 Highland Drive, apartment 1A, huh? 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
1: I think you'll call it murder. 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
1: 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R-O-M-A. Made in California for enjoyment throughout the world. Before we hear again from Leon Ames, the star of An Evening's Diversion, tonight's suspense play, this is Truman Bradley for Roma Wines. The 4th of July marks not only Independence Day, but also the beginning of the really hot summer weather. 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
2: This is Leon Ames. I hope you've had a pleasant 4th of July. I know that for me it's been an exciting holiday to appear here on Suspense. Next Thursday, I'm sure you'll want to listen when a very wonderful actor, Sheldon Leonard, appears in a suspense play called Feast of the Furies, which Mr. Spear has just described to me and which sounds like one of the really dramatic events of the radio season.
0: Leon Ames appeared through courtesy of Metro-Goldwyn-Mayer, producers of the Technicolor musical Easy to Wed. Next Thursday, same time, Roma Wines will bring you Sheldon Leonard as star of Suspense, radio's outstanding theater of thrill.
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1: 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Because the truth is this, Skills First Hiring helps you see talent others miss, like more than 70 million stars, skilled through alternative routes. 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

0: I must have been asleep. At first, I thought it was one of those dreams. And then I realized the phone was really ringing. I seemed to remember. It had rung before, and I hadn't answered it. But maybe it had been only this once, ringing a long time. Because just as I got there, it stopped. Hello? Hello? I suppose I'd had one of my spells. I never could remember very well just after them, but I know I'd been working or trying to. It was my latest, and I thought it would be my best. It was about a woman who kills her husband. But I'd had all kinds of trouble with the end. Everything was all right up until the explanation, how she did it. I knew, of course, but somehow I just couldn't write it. It wouldn't gel. It had been going on like that for some weeks. Then today, I must have had another spell. I've been having them ever since the accident, ever since Ned was drowned. They'd begin with headaches. It would get worse and worse, and I'd lie down. And when I'd wake up, I wouldn't remember for a while. Sometimes when I woke up, I wouldn't even be in the same place. Instead of lying on the couch or on my bed, I'd be sitting up in a chair or at my typewriter. Once I even found myself sitting in a car out in the garage. It was a strain of everything, of course. That's why I'd started going to Dr. Winter. And now it seemed as though my poor nerves were fated, one shock after another. Because now, Dr. Winter was dead. You see, he'd been murdered. Yes?
1: Emily?
0: Yes?
1: This is Harry, Harry Bailey. Where have you been?
0: Why, I've been right here, Harry.
1: Well, why don't you answer your phone? I've been trying to get you all afternoon.
0: Oh, I must have been asleep.
1: Oh, well, how's the book coming?
0: Oh, not very well, I'm afraid, Harry.
1: Still stale.
0: I guess so. I'm awfully sorry, Harry. I know I promised it to you weeks ago, but...
1: Oh, forget it. Those things happen. Listen, Emily, I've got a great little proposition for you. It'll make you some money, it'll get your mind off the book for a while, and it'll be worth $1 million worth of publicity for us.
0: Oh, what's the catch?
1: Well, I was talking to young Hayes. He practically runs the old man's newspaper chain for him now, you know. And he wants you to cover the Winter case for the whole syndicate.
0: Oh,
1: Now, wait a minute before you make any snap judgments. In all the time I've been your publisher, I've never given you a bump steer yet, have I?
0: But, Harry, I'm not a reporter.
1: That's just it. You write it from your point of view. The way it looks to the country's foremost woman detective story writer. The clues, the evidence, how it all fits together. Truth is stranger than fiction and so on. You see what I mean?
0: Well, I don't know. You see, I was a patient of his, Harry.
1: All right, all the better. Famous man murdered in small resort town. Just so happens famous woman mystery writer lived in same small town. Even was murdered man's patient. Knows everybody by their first names, and so forth and so on. Emily, this will put your name in headlines in every city in the country.
0: I know, that's the trouble. Oh, you see, well, what will Cora say?
1: Well, why? What's it to Cora?
0: Well, I'll grant you she may have had a slightly exaggerated idea of his importance, but after all, she was his man Friday for the past year. And now to have her own mother, stepmother anyway, writing it all up in the papers and making capital out of it.
1: Oh, don't be silly, Emily. Somebody's got to write it. And you'll do it with sympathy and honesty and understanding. What's the greatest thing that could happen as far as getting a fair break in the papers is concerned? And it's a chance in a lifetime for you, Emily. No kidding.
0: Oh, I'd like to. As I say... All right, Harry, I'll do it.
1: Atta girl. Now listen, I'll have Hayes draw up the contracts right away.
0: Anything you say, Harry.
1: Swell. I'll be in touch. Right now.
0: Good night, Harry.
2: Hello, Mother.
0: Hello, darling.
2: Who was that?
0: Harry Bailey. He wants me to cover the Winter case for the Hayes Syndicate.
2: He what?
0: I told him I would.
2: Oh, Mother. Oh, Mother, how could you?
0: Why not, Cora?
2: Because it's bad enough that he's dead without dragging it through the papers all over again.
0: But it will be in the papers anyway, darling. And as Harry says, at least I can give it sympathy and understanding.
2: Sympathy and understanding.
0: Why, Cora.
2: Please, Mother, please don't do it. Stay out of it. We'll only get more heartaches out of it, that's all.
0: Why, Cora? Why, you almost sound as though you were afraid. Are you afraid of anything?
2: Afraid? All right, then, maybe I am. Maybe that's just what I am. Afraid.
0: I had never really understood Cora. She was Ned's child, not mine. I was only her stepmother. Not that we weren't the best of friends, but she'd always been a little strange, more like her mother, I imagine. And then the shock of losing Ned, and this on top of it, there were times when she seemed almost in a daze. It was hard to blame her. The next day, Harry phoned to say the contracts were all in order, and I was to report to a Lieutenant Hahn of the Homicide Bureau, who would permit me to interview the girl they were holding for the murder, and in general, act as my guide, philosopher, and friend. But upon appearing at his office, I found a gentleman with his hat on his head and his feet on his desk, who didn't bother to remove either, and merely stared at me.
3: Something?
0: I'm Emily Carlyle. I was told to report to you. You're Lieutenant Hahn?
3: Uh-huh.
0: I was told that you would sort of show me the ropes.
3: Mm-hmm.
0: I deduce from your attitude that you are not particularly pleased by the prospect.
3: I cannot tell a lie. You deduce right.
0: Well, isn't this nice? We're not going to get along.
3: Oh, I wouldn't say that, Miss Carlyle, or is it Mrs.?
0: Miss. My married name is Wales. I was married to Ned Wales, you know.
3: Ah.
0: Suppose we clear the air a little, Lieutenant. I take it the barrier between us is the old one of professional versus amateur, dealer in fact versus dealer in fiction, and you disapprove of fiction?
3: No, I got nothing against detective stories or detective story writers. I even read them myself once in a while. For laughs.
0: Well, that is encouraging.
3: What?
0: To find that you can not only read, but laugh.
3: Okay.
0: Then, just what is the difficulty, Lieutenant?
3: I don't like to see people tried in the newspapers.
0: I have no intention of trying this girl. What's her name?
3: Claire Ogilvie.
0: I have no intention of trying her. All I want to do is present the facts. Tell the story.
3: Uh-huh. Well, I guess you want to see her, don't you?
0: Among other things, yes. Unless, of course, you have something better to do.
3: Oh, no, no. You're my assignment from now on. I'm in the doghouse.
0: Well, I can think of less appropriate places.
3: Okay.
0: Why?
3: This is a big case. National sensation, special prosecutors, hullabaloo in the papers, special feature writers like you.
0: Yes?
3: And I'm in a minority of one around here, so nobody likes me.
0: Stop being cryptic, Lieutenant. What are you driving at?
3: They got a big thing on their hands and they want a conviction. I don't agree.
0: About what?
3: About the girl. You see, I think she's innocent.
0: That was interesting. The girl was even more interesting. She was about 25, a pretty girl, and she was lying on her bunk in the cell, staring up at the one dim light in the ceiling. She didn't even look around when I came in.
3: This is Miss Emily Carlyle, the writer, Claire. She wants to talk to you. I'll be back after a while, Miss Carlyle.
4: Go away. Leave me alone.
0: I can't, Claire. I have a job to do.
4: That makes you different, I suppose.
0: No, but I still have a job to do.
4: That's what they all say. They've got a job to do. On me.
0: Who's trying to do a job on you, Claire?
4: A lot of smart people who make their living at it, like you.
0: You mean that they're trying to say that you killed him and you didn't?
4: I loved him, you fool. Why would I kill him? Why would I kill him?
0: Why did you confess to killing him?
4: He was dead, wasn't he? What difference did it make? That's what they wanted me to say, so what difference did it make?
0: Then you didn't kill him.
4: All right. I killed him. That's what you want me to say, too. All right, I killed him.
0: I don't want you to say anything, dear. I just want to know what happened.
4: He was killed. Murdered. That's what happened.
0: They say you quarreled with him.
4: I dug my nails into him. I wanted to hurt him. There was blood on my dress, and so I burned it, and they found that. Then when I heard what had happened, I ran away, and they found me. Oh, they've got everything fixed just fine. They had a job to do, that's all, and they did it. And the sooner they get it over with, the better, and then everybody will be happy. Maybe even me.
0: Why did you quarrel with him?
4: Have you ever been in love with some man, and then one fine day you found out you were just the last of a long list of other women? Have you? Have you?
0: Yes. As a matter of fact, I have.
4: Oh. Well, then you know why I quarreled with him.
0: Yes.
4: All right, then, and I'll tell you something else, too. I didn't kill him, but now I wish I had. Do you hear me? I wish I had!
3: she told you she killed him and you believed it.
0: First she said she had killed him, and then she said she hadn't.
3: You didn't answer the second part.
0: She indicated you have certain evidence.
3: Okay. Come in here. The DA's got the original sample, but picture should give you a rough idea.
0: Oh, what's that?
3: Piece of a dress that was found under the bed. They matched it to the dress she burned, though, more or less.
0: What's that plaster thing?
3: Cast of tire marks. Did you read Dick Tracy?
0: Oh, I've used plaster casts of tire marks myself in my books. But, they look a little vague.
3: They are.
0: You know something, Lieutenant? I'm inclined to agree with you.
3: About what?
0: About the girl. I think she is innocent.
3: Oh, so you can write it from the whodunit angle, huh?
0: Bless his parody, Lieutenant, if you please, and a little more attention to detail. By the way, why is everyone so anxious to believe this particular girl did it?
3: Because they think they can make it stick. Why look further? Because it's good for them. They make their reputations that way, just like your boss makes circulation.
0: Let's face it. You and I know what Dr. Winter was like. There must be a dozen girls in this town who have just as much reason for killing him as this one.
3: What I said.
0: As for the confession, she's obviously an hysteric. Any good alienist could break that down.
3: Oh, said that too.
0: And as for this stuff, I don't know much about tires, but this dress pattern is as common as a cotton handkerchief. There must be 50 of them within a mile of where we're standing right now.
3: Same goes for the tires. I've told them all that.
0: Then there must be something wrong with your methods, Lieutenant. Now, what do we deduce from all this?
3: I'll tell you what I deduce.
0: What?
3: There's a woman who's killed a man in this town, a murderess. A murderess that's still on the loose.
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5: And now, Roma wines bring back to our New York soundstage Gloria Swanson as Emily Carlyle in Murder by the Book, a tale well calculated to keep you in suspense.
0: I was quite excited about the whole thing, about covering a murder case, I mean. It was good for me. It took my mind off myself, the book I should have been finishing and couldn't. And poor Ned being drowned last summer. That had been more of a strain than even I realized. I knew that now. Not that I wasn't terribly fond of Ned, but we hadn't been as close as we once were. But it had been a shock. That's why I'd been going to Dr. Winter myself. It as much as told me that the spells I had were a direct result of what happened to Ned. Oh, it shows you how tiny and yet how strange our little world can be here. Here I was, writing up the case of Dr. Winter's murder for the newspapers. Of course, right away I discovered that the evidence against the girl they were holding was all circumstantial, and Lieutenant Hahn got me prints of the pictures. Piece from the dress they said she was wearing and the tire marks. And I went out to do a little checking of my own. First, I went to Gorman's department store. Actually, it's the only real store for women's things in town.
7: Well, Miss Carlyle, long time no see, eh? What can I do for you?
0: I was wondering if you could identify a dress for me. A certain dress.
7: A dress? Why, sure. What kind of a dress you have in mind?
0: No, I don't want to buy one. I just want to find out about one. A particular dress. This dress that this picture was taken of. That's only a piece of it, of course.
7: Oh, that?
0: Yes. You've sold quite a few of them, haven't you?
7: Say, I hear you're going to write up this winter case for the papers. Is that right, Miss Carlyle?
0: Why, yes, I am. As a matter of fact, this dress...
7: I know this dress all right. We had them last spring, sold like hotcakes, 4 dozen of them.
0: Did you keep any record of who you sold them to? Could I get a list?
7: No. No complete record. Mostly cash sales, you know. Made up a partial list, that's all, a partial list.
0: Well, that's what I want. That's better than nothing.
7: Going into competition with the police department now, huh?
0: No, I'm trying to help them, Mr. Gorman. If you'll give me...
7: You better see them about that yourself, then. Lieutenant Hahn. Gave him the list 3 weeks ago. You better see him.
0: Oh, I didn't know he had one. He never told me.
7: Cops don't always tell everything they know, eh? You go see Lieutenant Hahn. He's the man you want to see, Lieutenant Hahn.
0: I felt a little silly. Why hadn't he told me? But then, of course, I had never asked him. My next stop was Morton's Big Service Station on the corner of North and Main. They did practically all the tar business in town.
8: How do, Miss Carlyle? Fill it up?
0: Why, yes, I guess so. Oh, but I wanted to ask you something.
8: Sure, Miss Carlyle. What is it?
0: Well, you see this thing? Mm-hmm. It's the imprint of an auto tire, and I wonder...
8: Oh, from the winter case, huh? The cops was already in here. I heard you was working on the case, Miss Carlyle.
0: In a way. And I was trying to find out about this tire, I mean...
8: Well, that tire, ma'am, that's a 616 Goodstone. It's pretty new, too. You can see from this middle tread here, you see. I don't see how anybody could prove much by this here.
0: Do you sell many of these? What did you call them?
8: 616 Goodstone. Oh, yeah, plenty. That's what I mean. I don't see how you could prove much with that there tire. You find them on all kind of cars.
0: I know, but...
8: Look here, you got them on your own car, Miss Carlyle. Same kind, 616 Goodstone. Almost new, too. You see what I mean?
0: Oh, yeah. I see.
8: Yeah, plenty of them kind of tires around. Hey, you want that tank of gas now, Miss Carlyle?
0: No. No, thank you. Never mind. It's funny how you never notice things like tires if you're a woman anyway. They did always handle things like that, and then afterwards Cora had done it. Cora. And of course, as the boy had said, there were hundreds of tires like it. Hundreds. Cora wasn't home yet, and I wandered around the house and tried to think, but I didn't get very far. I was afraid one of my headaches was coming on. I decided to try and write my first article. But when I sat down at the typewriter, I remembered I hadn't put the cover over it the last time, and it was all dusty. I went to the broom closet and rummaged around in the basket we keep there for old rags. I just started to dust off the typewriter when I noticed it. It's the rag I held in my hand. It wasn't just an ordinary rag. It was a piece of a dress. And it wasn't just an ordinary dress. It had a cute little red and white print pattern. The kind of a dress, the police said, was worn by the woman who had murdered Dr. Winter. It was then I heard Cora coming in. Instinctively, I thrust the rag that was in my hand into the desk.
9: Mother, you home?
0: Oh, hello, darling. Been shopping?
9: Oh, just a few odds and ends. What have you been doing?
0: Oh, a little of this. Little of that. Mm. Cora, what about the car? Won't we be needing new tires pretty soon?
9: Well, no, I had new ones put on all round only a little while ago, you remember.
0: I'd forgotten. When was that?
9: Oh, 6 weeks ago, anyway.
0: Then it was before?
9: Before what?
0: The murder.
9: Will you stop it? Do you have to go through with this thing, Mother?
0: I think it's better for me to write it than some stranger, don't you?
9: If you wish.
0: But it's so different from what happens in stories. For instance, I can't even remember what we were doing the night it happened. Can you?
9: We were home.
0: Are you sure?
9: Don't you remember?
0: Isn't it silly?
9: You had one of your headaches. I was in my room. You were in yours.
0: Then I was Asleep all evening.
9: I suppose you were.
0: But you don't know. You weren't with me. What a pity.
9: I'll start, Tupper.
0: Oh, Cora.
9: Yes?
0: Whatever happened to that old print dress? It was yours, I think.
9: What print dress?
0: You know, with a red and white flowered print. You did have one like that, didn't you?
9: I haven't seen it for quite a while.
0: But it couldn't have just disappeared.
9: The last time I saw it, you had it, and then I don't know what happened to it.
0: I had it?
9: Don't you remember?
0: No. Would this be it, Cora?
9: Oh. So this has all been a cross-examination, has it?
0: There were certain things I had to know, Cora.
9: Well, I won't stand for it, do you hear? You can do anything you like about yourself, but I won't let you drag me into it. I won't.
0: You were in love with him, too, weren't you, Cora?
4: Yes. Yes, now are you satisfied? Yes, I was in love with him. I was in love with him.
0: When I woke up, the sun was shining, and I was lying on the bed in Cora's room, and Cora was gone. I made some coffee, and then I went down to see Lieutenant Hahn.
3: What's the matter, Miss Carlisle? You look sort of played out.
0: I had rather a restless night. I've been thinking about this thing, Lieutenant. I've been thinking about it a lot.
3: Been doing a little checking up, I hear.
0: Yes, Lieutenant. Why didn't you tell me you had that list about the dresses? Was it because you knew that someone in my house had bought one of those dresses?
3: You're speaking of your stepdaughter, Cora Wales.
0: Yes.
3: We did know it, of course, but we knew the same thing about a couple of dozen other women. It didn't make much difference.
0: Oh.
3: Got any new ideas?
0: Look, Lieutenant, I've been writing a new book, or trying to, about a murder. A woman who kills her husband. I didn't know how to finish it. But now, look, it's all sort of mixed up in my mind, but you know the old theory about a murderer will always return to the scene of the crime?
3: I don't get it.
0: I know. Put it this way. If someone killed because the person they killed knew something, they'd have to kill anyone else who knew that same thing now, wouldn't they?
3: You still going on the theory the Ogilvy girl's innocent?
0: I know she's innocent.
3: You know? That's pretty strong talk, Miss Carlisle.
0: Well, call it woman's intuition. Call it whatever you like. I just know that there's someone...
3: Look, Miss Carlisle. Maybe I had you wrong yesterday. I can see you're not kidding about this thing. Not that I pretend to know what you're talking about, but if you've really got something, you better tell Papa.
0: No,
3: You...
0: I can't.
3: You say you think somebody's going to come back to the scene of the crime.
0: I don't know. I don't know what I think. I just know that,
3: Look, Miss Carlisle, I don't like it. You're upset and you're frightened.
0: No.
3: I want to help you.
0: No. I have to do this my own way.
3: Do what?
0: I don't know.
3: Can't very well use a rubber hose to get it out of you. But I just want you to remember that whatever I do, it's part of my job.
0: What? What's part of your job?
3: To see that nobody else gets killed around here. Including you.
0: I could feel the headache coming on as I left his office. I almost ran to my car. All I could think of was that I had to get home before it happened. But it was coming over me awfully fast, faster than it ever had before. The house was empty. I threw myself on the couch and pressed my hands over my eyes. The pain was horrible, horrible. And then suddenly I had the feeling that I wasn't alone, that someone was standing there, standing over me. Someone I couldn't see. Someone who was crushing my brain, squeezing my temples in a kind of terrible, invisible vice. Someone who was trying to kill me. I was having a dream. Another of those horrible dreams. I was dreaming that I'd gone upstairs to Cora's room and she was there packing her things. She didn't see me or hear me, and I crept into the room very softly. It seemed as though I had a heavy poker or something in my hand. I crept up very softly behind her. I raised the poker, and then she whirled around. She saw me. You knew it wasn't an accident, didn't you? You knew he didn't just drown. You knew I killed your father. I pushed him. And when I went to Dr. Winter, he found out, too. Something buried in my subconscious, he said. And he made me tell him. He told you all that, didn't he? So now I'm going to have to kill you, too, Cora. I'm going to have to kill you!
3: Ah! Miss Carlyle. All right. You better come along now.

I hear the doctors keep talking about schizophrenia. That's a double personality, you know. They seem to think I did all those things without even knowing it. Drowning Ned. Trying to kill Cora. That's what the spells were, they say. The other personality, like Dr. Jekyll and Mr. Hyde. But I wish I could talk to Dr. Winter. I went to him first about the spells. He said he could cure me if I told him the truth. Only, of course, I can't talk to him now. He's dead. I killed him.

0: In just a moment, we will hear from Gloria Swanson, tonight's star of Suspense.
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2: 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Next week, Suspense will originate from Hollywood when Roma Wines will bring you Vincent Price. Good night.
0: Tonight's Suspense play was written by Robert L. Richards. Next Thursday, same time, you will hear Mr. Vincent Price as star of Suspense. 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This is CBS, the Columbia Broadcasting System.

0: Now, the Roma Wine Company of Fresno, California presents...
1: Suspense! Tonight, Roma Wines bring you the suspenseful play called The Burning Court, starring the distinguished actor whose current performance you have admired in the picture Laura, Clifton Webb.
0: Suspense is presented for your enjoyment by Roma Wines. That's R-O-M-A, Roma Wines. Those excellent California wines that can add so much pleasantness to the way you live, to your happiness in entertaining guests, to your enjoyment of everyday meals. Yes, right now a glassful would be very pleasant, as Roma Wines bring you a remarkable tale of suspense.
1: And with the strange events detailed in John Dixon Carr's novel, The Burning Court, and with the performance of Mr. Clifton Webb as its urbane narrator, Godin Cross, Roma Wines hope indeed to keep you in

0: a pleasant fire, charming company, and a hostess who realizes that tea served in the Russian manner is the only manner in which tea should ever be served. Yes, a heartwarming evening, Mr. Covington, in an extremely gracious setting. How fortunate that your uncle had the wealth to satisfy such an exquisite taste. And what a pity I have so little time to tell you which one here murdered him just last week. Now, I believe we're all here. Ted and Mary Covington, Mrs. Henderson, the housekeeper, Captain Brennan, I believe.
1: Yes. And incidentally, yourself, just who did you say you were?
0: No wonder you police have had so much difficulty with the case. My name is Cross, Godan Cross, the writer.
1: Well, why don't you say so? That book, A History of European Murder, that's yours, isn't it?
0: Extraordinary. A policeman who reads. As a matter of fact, Captain, it's because of my latest book, Poisoning Throughout the Ages, that I happen to be with you now. Ted Covington there is a member of the firm which publishes my work. I'd never seen him until tonight, when he himself told me what happened. He went back to last Friday afternoon, for it was then that he began reading my manuscript for the first time. He began it on the train, the commuter's train, which every afternoon deposits him safely and soundly in this charming suburb of Crispin. That is, if you care for suburbs. At any rate, I imagine he was almost home by the time he finished the first chapter. Then he turned the page. Attached to the following leaf was a picture, and looking at it, the young man stiffened suddenly and all but cried out his shock. It was a picture of a woman. Under it was printed, Marie Dubronich, convicted of arsenic poisoning, St. Petersburg, Russia, 1731. Ted Covington was looking at a picture of his own young wife. His 25-year-old wife in an early 18th-century costume. The face, the features were identical, even the name. Dubronich is his wife, or was his wife's maiden name. No, it was ridiculous. This woman in the picture was one of his wife's ancestors. Simply an amazing family resemblance. He wondered why Marie had never told him about... Ted Covington glanced down at the chapter to which the picture had been attached. It was entitled... The Affair of the Non-Dead Woman. But then the train was approaching the station, and he rose and walked out to the platform. Standing there for a moment, his eyes ran down the page. Marie Dubronich, it appeared, was quite a continental charmer in her day. With the beneficent assistance of arsenic, she had disposed of half a dozen husbands before she'd been caught. But caught she was. She was sentenced to death, the chapter concluded. And then beheaded and burned. Waiting for him at the curb by the suburban station was the wife he knew so well.
2: Ted?
0: She was leaning toward him now to open the door, smiling in that way he knew so well.
2: Ted, what on earth are you staring at?
3: A soft fire in your eyes. Oh, it's the street light, I guess.
2: Oh, darling, you're silly and overworked. Come on, get in the car.
0: Thus, like a wind, thin wisp of smoke, it was gone. The unspeakably foolish concept. Laughable? Now, that's what it really was.
2: All right, let's hear it. What's so funny?
3: Oh, nothing at all, darling. I guess I just feel good.
2: Oh, fine mood for dancing tonight.
3: Dancing?
2: Now, Ted, you promised. You said if Uncle Miles showed a noticeable improvement, we could go to the club.
3: You mean he's really better?
2: Oh, there's no comparison. The doctor agreed with me. Darling, there's no reason in the world why we shouldn't let Mrs. Henderson stay awake for a change.
3: None. Do her good, the old witch.
2: What is the matter with you?
3: Oh, it's just that I started to call her a witch. It's a private joke, darling. Don't mind me.
0: A private joke. And by the time they were home, it was even less than that. Ted was sitting in the living room when Marie entered and moved toward the fireplace. He studied her as she struck the match on the hearthstone, touched it through the little rolls of newspaper, stood back to watch the licking flames catch the charcoal, then the logs. As the light rose, illuminating her face and the lips barely parted in that ineffably curious smile, he was reminded again of her fragile loveliness and his absurd reaction to the manuscript. He glanced around. There it was on the table where he placed it when he'd come in. Deliberately, he turned from it and then back again. The manuscript had moved, only an inch or so, but moved. Keeping his back to his wife, he thumbed through that early chapter and discovered, just as he was afraid he would, that the picture itself was gone. For a long moment, he thought of what to do. Then, slowly, he turned around.
3: This book of crosses I brought home.
2: Yes, dear.
3: There was a story of a poisoner in it. It's funny, her name happens to be the same as yours. Your maiden name, that is. Look, darling, was she a relative of yours?
2: Why, Ted, you're serious.
3: Well, in a way, yes. I don't mean it's really important. It's just that, well, when you run across a person who was a top-flight poisoner a couple of hundred years ago and who's a dead ringer for your own wife, you want to hear about it, that's all.
2: Ted, what on earth are you talking about?
3: Darling, be honest with me. Didn't you look at this manuscript when I was out of the room?
2: No.
3: You didn't take out a picture of a poisoner named Marie Dubronich?
2: I most certainly did not.
3: Somebody took that picture out of the manuscript.
2: Oh, but who could it be? Mrs. Henderson has been in the back ever since we came in. And Uncle Miles, well, he's in bed in his room.
3: I'm sorry, darling. It'll turn up. Forget it. Maybe I am overworked. I guess a little dancing is just the thing I need tonight.
0: When they returned home, it had happened. Mrs. Henderson met them at the door. Ted's uncle had taken a sudden turn for the worse.
4: Hurry as fast as you can.
3: We'll be right there.

0: Marie, if you don't mind, I...
1: Yes. Yes, Ted. Come, Mrs. Henderson. Let's go into the living room.
2: He had wanted to be alone in the room. Not because of his great attachment to his uncle, who, save for Ted himself, was the last of his branch of the Covingtons, but because he had seen something. It was the silver cup under the edge of the bed, the cup of the late patient had used for his medicine. Ted moved over to it, stooped down. There were still a few drops at the bottom. And then, just as he was rising to his feet, his heart seemed to miss a beat. He had seen the other thing, Uncle Miles' cat, 2 feet away from the cup, further under the bed. She was lying on her side. Fearfully, he extended his hand. The cat was still warm, but quite dead. No one must know, not yet. There would be a funeral, a normal, official interment in the family crypt on the grounds. Meanwhile, the cat must be buried, disposed of, and the contents of the cup. The next day, at the chemist's, he was told it contained arsenic.
3: For Suspense, Roma Wines are bringing you a star, Mr. Clifton Webb, whom you've heard in the first act of The Burning Court by John Dixon Carr, which is Roma Wine's presentation tonight of Suspense.